axe to drive the donner from its habitat. And as I climb up the mountain with the young boys of the village, the excitement grows as we see telltale signs of the passing herd of donner. Mangy bits of lettuce, diced onions, and underripe tomatoes. There's the unmistakable sound of adult donners fleeing the hunters. And there we see the herd. Leaping away on their single central leg, the only inedible part of the animal. The hunter spots the fallen adult and raises his skewer, a thin, pointed steel pole, and kills the stricken beast by skewering it all the way through its middle. The only known way of killing a doner kebab. The creature's single leg is removed. Its body is then preserved in a vat of salmonella poison. Ready for export to the only people in the world who consider it a delicacy. The drunken British.

0: I've got to bang you to rights, my son. Now you better start coming Barry Sheen or I'm going to lose my solo with Sunshine.
1: I don't know what you're talking about.
0: Do me a lemon, Hansel. You and your sister done that old woman in and I want to know pork pie.
2: Here, Governor. I'm getting no joy out of Gretel. Still the same old fairy tale, Gov. Keeps blaming it on the woodcutter.
1: It was the woodcutter.
0: All right, Fritz. Let's go over it one more time. You and the girl walking through the woods and you come across a house made of sweeties.
1: Gingerbread, that is so, yeah?
0: Do me a cheese and onion, Schultzy. Leave it on the doorstep with a note for the milkman. You don't get houses built of sweeties.
2: Here, Gov. It wasn't made out of licorice all sorts, was it?
0: Why?
2: Just thinking. It could have been a Barrett's home.
0: Shut up. Right.
2: Shut it.
0: Through the woods. Shut up, George. Through the woods, chocolate house, old lady kidnaps you and locks you in a box.
1: Yeah. And each day she feeds us chicken and pies, so we will get fat and she can eat us.
0: Come on, Hansel. That's got more holes in it than a second-hand Toyota.
2: Yeah, you bet. Why does she want to eat you anyway?
1: But because she is hungry and starving to death.
2: Yeah, then why the hell don't she eat the napping nut she's giving you?
1: You think she's a sane woman? She lives in a gingerbread house. She has marshmallow scatter cushions. She's not a well person.
0: Okay, Fritzy. Then along comes the woodcutter, does an axe job on the old deer, does a Houdini. You and your sister hang around, eat the house and turn yourselves in.
1: Oh, so that is the truth.
0: I'll tell you what happened, Adolf. That Valkyrie in there ain't your sister. She's her in bed.
2: Yeah, right. And the old lady, she was your old lady. Her in the kitchen.
0: She twigged that you and Gretel were having Jeff Becks.
2: Yeah, and of course, she was the one that's supplying your leading lady.
0: Yeah, the heroine. She cuts off the smack bottom.
2: Yeah, you and the Fraulein get the monkey on your back, going to frozen Christmas dinner.
0: Next thing you know, she's Dave Clark 5.
2: You find a stash, have a binge, then we pick you up. You're still mezzo soprano, so you make a load of blocking tackle and you've got a dangerous dick with it.
1: Yeah. All right, you win. I admit it, it's all true.
0: Well, George, that's that one in the bag.
2: Yeah, nice one, Gov. How do you want to end?
0: Well, we can either go for the jokey quip or go for a touch of pathos and end with the sad music. Tell you what, I'm in the mood for the jokey quip.
2: Ah, why do we have to go for the jokey quip?
0: What's wrong with that?
2: It's just, well, I never get the punchline.
0: Never mind, George. Maybe one day. Maybe one day, my son.

0: Saturday's Serials proudly presents the still more further continuing reasonably exciting adventures of Captain Invisible and his trusty sidekick, the See-Through Kid. That's coming up later, but now...
1: Rome, 210 A.D. Taras the Tartar, head of the barbarian hordes, is captured by the Romans, dealing a devastating blow to the morale of his armies. In a feat of unparalleled daring, he and his general, Attica, slaughter 180 of their captors and escape to the hills north of Rome.
2: Ah! At daybreak, we join the rest of the barbarian hordes.
3: Why?
2: But first let us eat. I am ravenous from Roman slaying.
3: Here, Taras. Roast ox and hot potatoes.
2: What? No gravy?
3: Why are you pulling a face?
2: I'm not pulling a face. I hate it when it's all dry.
3: Well, you can eat it, can't you?
2: Just leave me alone, will you? Else I'll say something I might regret.
3: Look, I'm really sorry about the gravy, all right? It's just... I'm a flaming barbarian, I forgot.
2: Well, of course, it's not important to you, is it?
3: And what do you mean?
2: It's not just me. Ivan says it too.
3: No! Says what?
2: Sometimes you're a bit selfish.
3: Oh, when? Come on, give me an example.
2: All right, then. That feast.
3: What feast?
2: That barbarian feast in Gaul.
3: No.
2: Where they had gravy.
3: No!
2: You walked off with some other barbarian chiefs. Left me standing there like a prannock. You knew I didn't know anybody.
3: Well, fancy dragging that up again. I've apologised about that, haven't I? How many times have I apologised about that?
2: Oh, apologies make it all right, I suppose.
3: Oh, you make me sick, you do.
2: Just forget it. Look, I'm chief of all the barbarians. Forget it. That's an order. Anything for sweet?
3: Rum barber.
2: Any cream?
3: No.
2: I thought not.
4: Let me through, please. Let me through. I know the boy. Let me speak to him. Give me the megaphone, Sergeant. I'll speak to him. Johnny, can you hear me, Johnny? This is Father O'Flaherty. They've got the building surrounded, Johnny. Now let's be sensible, shall we? Now listen, I know you, Johnny, and you know me. Wait a minute, hang on, Johnny.
5: What's that, Sergeant? What? Right, boy.
4: Billy! I'm sorry for calling you Johnny, Billy. I'm afraid I've come to the wrong siege. My name's Father O'Flaherty, Billy, and you don't know me. But I feel like I know you already. Wait a minute there, Billy, wait.
5: What? All right, boy.
4: Lefty! Listen, I understand your friends call you Lefty, and I'm sorry for calling you Billy and Johnny. But I feel like I'm beginning to get to know you, Lefty. Now, what I want you to do is throw out your gun and come out with your hands up. Hang on.
5: Sorry, son, what? Oh, right.
4: Throw out your gun and come out with your hand up. I didn't know about your little disability. I hope you don't take offence, Lefty. I feel like you're basically a good boy, aren't you? And nobody's been hurt so far, and nobody need be. Wait a minute there.
5: What? Oh, right.
4: Hello, Lefty. Obviously, when I said no one's been hurt, I wasn't counting policemen. The 8 policemen and the passers-by and the other people in the bank. But listen to reason, Lefty. So far, all you've done is stolen a car, robbed a bank, and killed 38 people. For heaven's sake, man, come out before you do some real harm.
5: Well, this is no time to be after telling me that. You're making me look a fool, so you are.
4: Hello, Lefty. Now, I know you can't come out because you're being held hostage by Sammy. And it's you, Sammy, I want to talk to. Hello, Sammy, this is me, Father O'Flaherty.
5: What? Oh, right.
4: Sammy, now, just because my name's Father O'Flaherty, I don't want you to go thinking I'm a priest. Because I know you hate priests. They make you want to blow things up. But listen to the sense of what a rabbi is telling you. Just hand your gun over to me, Sammy, and I promise you I will use it to shoot this policeman who's making me look a complete bloody idiot.
6: Yeah.
0: Saturday serials present the even more reasonably exciting, further still continuing additional adventures of Captain Invisible and his trusty sidekick, the See-Through Kid. This week's episode, Planet of the People Who Think It's Really Cool to Wear White Shoes. We join the Captain and the Kid in their secret lair. No, wait. We join the Captain and the Kid in the dining room.
2: I would like to call to order this extraordinary meeting of the Legion of Stupid Heroes. First, let me welcome our new members, Problem Hair Man and Gravy Girl. But now, I'd like to hand you over to Silent Man.
6: Well, I'd just like to thank you all for your contributions to research into why I've lost my superpower. It's going really well. Occasionally, I even get my power back. Sorry, I dropped my notes.
3: Cap?
2: Kid, I thought you were already here.
3: I was. I don't know who opened the door. Listen. Listen, Cap.
2: Yes, Kid?
3: I've just heard on the invisible earphone. There's a madman threatening to blow up Cosmopolis with a cabbage.
2: A cabbage?
3: He's completely deranged, Cap.
2: Quick, the invisible plane!
0: Faster than the eye can follow, the Captain and the Kid try and find the invisible plane.
3: Come on, Cap, come on. It's got to be in here somewhere.
2: Keep feeling, Kid.
3: Wait, wait. What's this?
2: No, Kid, that's the invisible Fiat 126.
3: Hang on. What about this?
2: Nope, that's the invisible airplane sound FX record.
3: No. Look, Cap, it is the plane. Let's go.
0: 20 minutes later, we join the translucent Tucson en route for Cosmopolis.
3: Cap, are you sure you know how to fly this plane?
2: Sure I do, Kid. I got us here all the way from Centerville, didn't I?
3: Yeah, but don't you think it's time we took off now?
2: Okay, here we go.
3: Cap, you're going up. You're going up too fast, Cap. Cap, breathe, choke. Blacking out. Gasp.
2: Oh, no! The plane's got into an uncontrollable spin, and there's only one invisible parachute.
3: What?
2: And there's no invisible parachutes.
3: That's okay, Cap. I'll take my chances. I'll use that special theory I once heard. You see, when you fall, you create a wind cushion underneath you. If you time it so you jump just before you hit the ground, you break every single bone in your body.
2: That's not much of a theory, Kid.
3: It's all we got, Cap. Let's go!
0: Minutes later, somewhere in a swamp.
3: Cap, I'm okay. Did you make it, Cap?
5: Kid, you've got to help me. I landed in some quicksand. I'm sinking fast.
3: Where are you, Cap?
5: Here, in the quicksand.
3: Give me your hand.
5: Take my hand, Kid.
3: Give me your hand, and I'll pull you out.
5: Pull me out, Kid.
3: Cap, give me your hand.
5: Kid, take my hand.
3: Cap, your hand.
5: Kid, my hand.
3: Cap?
5: Kid?
3: Cap?
5: Kid, help me. I'm up to my... waist. And there's some flies in my mouth, too.
3: Look, Cap, just describe exactly where you are.
5: I'm in the quicksand, Kid, right next to the tree.
3: Tree? What tree?
5: The tree by the fence.
3: Fence?
5: Kid, you describe where you are. I'll guide you to me.
3: I'm right here by the river.
5: River?
3: Cap? I'm scared, Cap. Cap? Oh, no. Captain Invisible, he's choked dead. And his death, it was so... silly. Cap was the only buddy I ever had. There's no point in going on without him. I'm gonna throw myself in the quicksand. Cap, help me!
2: Give me your hand, Kid.
3: Take my hand, Cap.
0: And so, another dull adventure grinds to a halt as we join the Captain and the other one in their secret lair.
2: Well, we came through again, Kid.
3: We sure did, Cap. But whatever happened to Johnston?
2: Johnston? He confessed to Hanrahan's murder, and now he's looking to a life sentence.
3: And Monica?
2: Well, you know Monica, Kid. And the great news is, Mr. Tibbles gave her a job at the pet shop.
3: Oh, great. There's just one thing I don't understand, Cap. Why are we doing the wrong epilogue to this adventure?
2: Kid, that's something we'll probably never know.

0: Hello, Johnny. This is me, Father O'Flaherty again. Now listen carefully, Willie. You have been listening to Son of Cliché, starring Chrissy Barry, Nicky Maloney and Nicky Wilton. And the show, Harry, was written by Robbie Grant and Dougie Naylor. And the music, Davey, the music was by Petey Brewis. And the whole thing was produced by Ali Nixon. What's that?
1: When did he surrender?

0: And now, a special message from...
1: Hi, kids. This is Captain Invisible.
2: And his trusty sidekick, the see-through kid.
1: Oh, kid, I thought you'd gone.
2: No. I'm standing right here beside you, Captain.
1: Anyway, people often ask me, who is your best buddy of all time?
2: Besides your trusty sidekick, the see-through kid.
1: Besides him.
2: Mm-hmm.
1: Is it Stupid Man? Is it Flatulence Boy? No. My absolute best buddy of all time...
2: Besides me.
1: Yes, besides you, kid.
2: Mm-hmm.
1: My number one pal is the human blackhead. Who is here now with a special message for all my friends. Over to you, human blackhead.
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0: There's no need for you to hang about, you know.
1: I'm not hanging about. I'm just putting some papers in order.
0: I'd have thought you'd do that at the office.
1: I'll put my papers in order where I like.
0: I know what this is all about, you know. It's because Daisy starts this morning, isn't it?
1: Oh, don't be absurd.
0: Yes, it is. You want to see what she's wearing.
1: I've noticed what you're wearing. You're wearing a new shirt.
0: Well, men do wear new shirts, or there'd be no such thing as old shirts.
1: What a feeble excuse.
0: Well, it's not an excuse at all. I'm breaking it in.
1: I thought you did that with horses, not shirts.
0: You will be going to work today, will you? Or do you just intend to hang about to see what Daisy and I get up to?
1: Lionel, don't be childish, please.
0: I'm not the one who's hanging about.
1: I'm not hanging about. In fact, I'm almost ready to go.
0: No, that'll be Daisy.
1: I am ready to go.
0: Just remember, you gave her to me.
1: Yes, I did, and I took your word that she's a very efficient secretary, and the fact that she's stunning has absolutely nothing to do with anything.
0: Absolutely.
1: Right, then.
0: I just look on that as a bonus.
1: Daisy, good morning.
2: Hello, Miss Pargeter. It's nice to be back.
1: Good, come in. Lionel?
0: Daisy, you're a sight for sore eyes.
2: Thank you. I like the shirt.
1: Yes, it's new.
0: I'm breaking it in.
1: Well, I'll leave you to it then. Bye.
2: Bye.
0: I'll see you tonight.
1: Right. Yes, right.
0: I thought you might like a coffee.
2: Thank you. I could have done that.
0: Yes, I know you could, but I did.
2: Oh, I'm glad to be back on this. I was typing up accounts all last week.
0: Oh, boring?
2: Terminally. Oh, I see you finished the first episode.
0: Well, I thought I had, but Los Angeles wants some of it rewritten, and being Los Angeles, they're in a hurry.
2: Right, let's get to it. Which part is it?
0: Well, it's the scene which follows the top sheet there.
2: Oh, I see. Interior. Hotel bedroom.
0: It's a bedroom scene.
2: Yes.
0: Love scene, really.
2: Fine.
0: They thought the original was a bit, well, sparse, I suppose. So this time it needs to be more...
2: Steamy.
0: Steamy, yeah. So, if you're ready.
2: I'm ready.
0: Oh, here we go, then. Yes.
1: Morning, Sandy.
3: Shh. What?
4: I thought you might like a moment to compose yourself.
3: Why?
4: Your sister-in-law is here. In your office with Judith.
3: Oh, no.
4: It gets worse.
3: Oh, not Stephen as well.
4: No. She's brought luggage with her.
3: Perhaps if I tiptoed out.
4: She does know where you live.
3: True. Oh, well. Morning, Sandy.
4: What?
3: Morning, Sandy.
5: Good morning, boss. Your sister-in-law is here.
3: Penny, what a lovely surprise.
4: Right, here goes.
5: Look, Aunt Penny, you have to stop.
3: Penny!
5: Aunt Penny, I am not a poor soul. I am just not with anyone at the moment.
3: Darling, you're too old not to be with anybody.
5: Still keeping everybody cheerful, Penny?
3: Well, I was only trying to help. Look, Jean, I brought you some flowers, but I left them on the train. You do look surprisingly well.
1: Yes, well, I feel surprisingly well.
3: And that Lionel of yours?
1: Yes, that Lionel of mine is surprisingly well, too. Well, I see you brought some luggage. Where are you staying?
3: Well, with you, if you can bear it.
1: Oh.
3: You see, I need to be with family, and you're the nearest thing I've got. There is an owner, of course, but she's very peculiar these days.
1: Well, the thing is, Penny, we've got Sandy staying with us at the moment, so we're a bit full up.
3: Oh, you don't have to worry about me. I can squeeze in anywhere.
1: Yes, well, I'm sure you can, but why do you need to be with family?
3: Ah, par devant, dear.
5: Aunt Pen, I am not a servant, and as you just pointed out, I am certainly not a child.
3: Yes. Very well, then. I have left Stephen.
4: Left Stephen? Why?
3: Because he's been carrying on behind my back with his dental nurse.
4: Miss Wind?
3: Breeze. Miss Samantha, so-called Breeze.
4: I don't believe it.
5: Uncle Stephen isn't like that.
3: They're all like that.
0: Shall we have a coffee?
2: We just had one.
0: Oh, yes.
2: I'm not doing anything to put you off, am I?
0: No. You're just sitting there quietly. That's all you're doing.
2: Look, Mr. Hardcastle, would you feel more comfortable with an older woman?
0: Oh, quite honestly, Daisy, I wouldn't feel comfortable with anyone. It was all... Very personal, you see.
2: Well, try not to think of it like that.
0: Well, it's difficult not to. I was there.
3: Jean, you should.
0: Now, who's that?
3: I could carry one of those cases in spite of my stomach.
1: No, it's all right. We're in now.
0: I thought this was going to be such a nice day.
3: Hello, Lionel.
0: Penny.
3: I always think stomach's bear watching, don't you? Are you well?
0: I was. I mean, I was working.
3: Oh, well, don't let me stop you. I can be as quiet as a mouse.
1: Penny's come to stay for a few days.
0: Oh.
3: Just until I've got things sorted out. Now, who's this pretty young thing?
2: Daisy. I'm Mr. Harcastle's secretary.
3: Are you indeed?
2: Yes, I am indeed.
3: And a very good one.
0: Excellent. As a matter of fact...
3: Well, that's very nice. Now, where's my little corner? I would like to unpack.
0: There aren't any little corners.
1: Upstairs, Penny. Sandy can move in with Judy and you can have the spare room.
3: I won't get in anybody's way, I promise.
0: Why? I mean, why?
1: Well, it was either us or Anona, and apparently she's very peculiar these days.
0: You're talking gibberish. Why does she have to stay with anybody?
1: Because...
3: May I be a bore and ask for someone to help with my case?
1: Yes, of course, Lionel. Do you mind?
0: No, I have nothing else to do.
3: Thank you, Lionel.
0: Of course, what?
1: I'll tell you later.
0: May I be a bore?
1: Oh, Daisy. Would you like a coffee?
2: No, thank you. I've had rather a lot of cups of coffee this morning.
1: Well, I think I will. It will all settle down in a minute.
0: Because what?
1: Would you like a cup of coffee?
0: No, I don't want a cup of coffee. Because what?
1: Shh, keep your voice down. She's left Stephen.
0: Where?
1: No, left!
0: Good Lord.
1: Apparently he's having an affair with his dental nurse.
0: Stephen!
1: Yes! I know it sounds a bit like Sooty drinking large vodkas, but yes!
0: Well, what's she doing here? She should be talking to him.
1: I haven't got the full story yet.
0: You mean we're going to have to listen to it?
1: If you want to know what's going on, yes.
0: I suppose that'll be Stephen. Where's he going to sleep with us?
1: Well, if it is, I'm going to put them both out into the garden. They can fight it out there.
0: You answer that.
1: Why, where are you going?
0: To the sitting room. I'm trying to work, remember?
1: Now, Stephen... Oh, hello, Alistair. Come in.
6: Hey, you're talking to me.
1: Would you prefer me to mime?
6: Well, after what happened between Judy and me, you know, mothers do tend to take sides.
1: Not this one. You're grown-ups. You sort it out yourselves. Lionel's in the sitting room.
6: Working?
1: Fuming.
0: I don't know, Daisy. I suppose we could always work in the garden. Assuming, of course, that nobody followed us out.
7: I lie.
0: Hello, Alistair. You come to move in as well. I'm sure there's a cupboard free. Props? Nothing Solomon couldn't handle. Oh, sorry. Daisy, this is Alistair Deacon.
2: Hello.
8: Well, hello. So you're Daisy. What are you doing for the rest of my life?
0: He says things like that.
2: How quaint.
0: Quaint? The old man with a scythe, Alistair. Have you come to add to the confusion or for a special reason?
8: The special. I've got Cy from L.A. on my back, so I'm going to have to get on yours.
0: We'll all topple over.
8: Lie, I think you know where I'm coming from. We need those rewrites.
0: I was trying to do them before the day exploded in my face.
8: Then I'll tell Cy we'll fax them to him tomorrow.
0: Oh, that may not be realistic.
8: Lie, it has to be. We have a shooting date.
0: Who gets shot, you or me?
8: Lie.
0: I'll do my best, all right?
8: As in super best? Let's not rush to the rest of my life, Daisy. What about this evening?
2: You'll be a few hours older.
8: Right.
0: So, can we get on?
8: Right.
3: No, I don't know you, do I?
8: Alistair Deacon.
3: No, I still don't know you.
1: Oh, are you off, Alistair?
8: Yes, I just came to pump up old Lye.
1: Oh, looks the same size to me.
8: Everybody's doing jokes today. Everybody.
0: I'm not doing jokes.
1: No, Lionel. Penny wants to talk.
0: Does she?
3: It's not a pretty story.
2: Excuse me, but I think I should be somewhere else.
1: Oh, yes, of course. If you could give us just a couple of hours, Daisy.
0: A couple of hours?
1: Well, a long lunch, perhaps.
2: It suits me fine. I'll see you later, Mr. Hardcastle.
0: I do hope so.
1: Now, Penny, what's all this nonsense about Stephen?
3: It's not nonsense. It's depraved behaviour.
1: Stephen is the least depraved person I know.
3: Never judge a book by its title.
0: Shouldn't that be cover?
3: Should it? Are you sure?
1: Look, it doesn't matter. Come on, what on earth makes you think he's having an affair?
3: Oh, I've known he was up to something for weeks now. Long absences, furtive telephone
7: conversations. Oh, how furtive.
3: Banging the receiver down as soon as I come into the room. Is that furtive enough?
7: Yes, that's fairly furtive.
3: And then last evening a friend of mine telephoned to say that she had seen Stephen with the Miss so-called Breeze in a local hotel.
0: Well, perhaps they were just having a drink.
7: Well, after all, they do work together. I mean, if I discovered that Lionel was having a drink with Daisy in a hotel...
3: Poor Jean, you can't finish the sentence, can you?
7: I can.
3: Anyway, they were not having a drink. They were at the reception desk booking a room.
0: Oh.
7: Well, it's not oh at all. Now, the fact remains, Penny, that all this evidence is purely circumstantial.
3: Well, how do you account for the fact that Stephen admits it?
7: Oh. Well, what are you going to do?
3: Well, I have no intention of divorcing the swine. No, I'm going to stay here until he comes crawling on his knees, begging for my forgiveness.
7: Oh, he doesn't know you're here, then?
3: Certainly not. Let him work it out for his silly self.
7: Hurry up, Lionel, your taxi's waiting.
0: I'm coming. I still think this is one of your batty ideas.
7: It's not batty at all. The only way to get Penny out of here is to drag Stephen back here and force an abject apology from him.
0: What if he doesn't feel abject?
7: Well, he's a dentist. Threaten him with one of his drills.
0: Look, why don't you come?
7: You know Stephen, he's a bit old-fashioned.
0: He's a half-wit.
7: Well, he's an old-fashioned half-wit, then. He'll think this is the sort of thing that a chap ought to talk to another chap about.
0: I'm supposed to be doing a love scene with Daisy. Writing a love scene with Daisy.
7: You can be there and back in 2 hours. I'm sure Daisy won't mind working late. Go on.
0: I bet Steven Spielberg doesn't carry on like this.
7: How are you feeling, Penny?
3: Numbish. I think it's beginning to sink in.
7: Steven, of all people.
3: Well, that's what's beginning to sink in.
7: Has he ever... shown any tendencies like this before?
3: Well, he did go a bit gaga over a girl in the chorus of Oklahoma once, but as she was on stage and we were in the rear stalls, that's as far as it went.
7: Well, I have to ask. Oh, no, I don't. Oh, yes, I do. Yeah. Well, what's Miss Breeze like?
3: If I was to tell you, she doesn't wear a slip under her white tunic. I think you'd reach your own conclusions. But they get to an age, don't they, men?
7: We all get to an age, Penny.
3: Yes, but we don't have yearnings for young men, do we?
7: No. Well, anyway, I've got Lionel.
3: I do admire your courage.
7: Oh, I do wish you put that in a different way.
3: Oh, I see. No, I didn't mean that. I admire your courage for allowing him to stay here, alone, in the house, with that very, very pretty young secretary.
7: It had never occurred to me to worry about it.
3: How trusting.
7: Oh, no, Penny, I know Lionel.
3: I thought I knew Stephen.
9: I hope you enjoy this, Lionel. Nice outdoor drink. Yes. I rather pride myself on my pins.
0: Oh, I'm sure I shall. Cheers.
9: Cheers, Hal. I must say it's been an awfully good year for apples.
0: Stephen... are you aware that your wife has left you?
9: Oh, yeah, she left a note. Very scathing.
0: Look, aplomb is all very well in its own way, but don't you care?
9: Oh, it'll be all right. Odd, isn't it?
0: Extremely.
9: Now, the Miss Breeze thing, I mean, here I am, chatting to the chap who made me feel right about the whole thing.
0: I didn't know such thing.
9: But you did. In your professional capacity.
0: Oh, we're not back to that again, Stephen. For the last time, I am not a psychiatrist.
9: Is this a leg pull?
0: Stephen, I am not, nor ever have been, a psychiatrist.
9: Well, I'm blown.
0: And I totally deny making you feel right about the Miss Breeze thing.
9: But you did. I confessed to having the odd fantasy about her, and you said there was no harm in it.
0: As a fantasy, no. But I did not suggest you put it into practice.
9: Well, I haven't. Of course, old Penny thinks I have.
0: Well, that's because you told her.
9: Well, it seemed the easiest way out.
0: Nobody but you could say a thing like that. The easiest way out of what?
9: The surprise party I'm giving old Penn for our anniversary. She got on to all the phone calls, and of course Miss Breeze has been my right-hand man in all this. And being old Penn, she put two and two together and made five.
0: And the room booked at the hotel was for you and Penny after the party?
9: You got it. Have you ever tried to arrange a surprise party, Lionel?
0: No, and I don't think I ever shall. May I use your phone?
9: Of course. Help yourself. Lionel?
6: Yes?
9: You are telling the truth about not being a psychiatrist, aren't you?
6: Yes, I really am, Stephen.
9: Extraordinary.
10: I've never heard anything like it. It defies belief.
0: Yes, I know, but it is Stephen we're talking about.
10: True. You're leaving now?
0: Yes, we are. Let's get this mess cleared up as soon as possible. Just keep Penny in the house.
10: Oh, that won't be a problem. She's lying down with a head.
0: Oh, I'd better go before Stephen wanders off somewhere.
7: Oh, you're up?
3: Yes, I'm feeling a little better. I might even go for a walk.
7: Oh, no, no, you don't want to do that. Have a bath.
3: I was going for a walk.
7: No, you don't want to get exhausted. Have a bath.
3: Why are you so keen on my having a bath?
7: Well, I'm not keen. I just thought it would be a good idea.
3: I'm perfectly clean.
7: Well, yes, of course you are. But you had a very stressful day, and a nice long soak will be so relaxing, much better than a walk.
3: You may be right.
7: Good, I'll go and run it for you.
3: But I do prefer my bath in the evening.
7: Oh, no, that's out of the question.
3: Pardon?
7: Well, it's not out of the question, but it's difficult. I mean, dozens of people want their baths in the evening. Well, not dozens, but lots. I mean, Judith likes a bath in the evening, and Sandy likes a bath in the evening, and Lionel likes a bath in the evening, and I like a bath in the evening.
3: How do you manage? Draw lots?
7: No, it's just a scramble, and if you're not a very good scrambler, you end up with lukewarm water.
3: I think I will have it now.
7: Oh, good.
3: Where is Lionel, by the way? I haven't driven him anywhere, have I?
7: No. He went for a nice long walk. Well, writers do.
3: He didn't take that Daisy with him, did he?
7: No, I can assure you that he didn't take Daisy with him.
3: Well, I'm just off to have that tub, then. She is a pretty girl.
7: Yes, she is.
3: Now, look, Jean, don't look so worried. I'm sure she wears a slip.
9: Hello, Jean. Sorry about all this.
7: Well, that makes two of us.
0: Three.
7: Mm. Oh, three of us.
9: Don't think I'll do a surprise party.
7: No,
9: again.
7: I don't think you should.
9: So where's old Pen?
7: I persuaded her into having a long bath.
9: Why would you do that?
7: To keep her in the house.
9: Oh, I see.
0: You haven't locked her in the bathroom, have you?
7: That was my contingency plan.
9: It's all got a rather funny side to it, hasn't it?
7: No.
0: No.
9: Sorry.
7: Now, Stephen, just what did you intend to do? Leave Penny here thinking you're making whoopee with Miss Breeze?
9: Yes, actually. It seemed the only way of keeping the party a surprise.
7: Well, you can forget that. You can take her home with you now. This place is bursting at the seams, and Lionel has work to do.
0: Oh, somebody remembered.
11: Is that Stephen's voice?
9: Hello, Penny.
11: I'm going to lock myself in the room.
7: Oh, no, she's not. Penny, come down.
11: No, I won't. I won't.
7: Let go of the banister.
9: Do you think we ought to...
0: Definitely not.
9: No.
7: Come on, Penny. You are going to talk to Stephen.
11: I don't talk to monsters.
9: I'm not a monster.
0: He's a Stephen.
11: There you are. Stick together.
7: Look, Penny, just sit down and listen to what Stephen has to say.
11: No.
7: Oh, that's very grown up, isn't it? Sticking your fingers in your ears.
0: I think I'll go and have a cup of tea.
7: Well, you're not helping.
0: I've done my helping. I've wasted half my day helping.
11: Is somebody talking about me?
7: Will you sit there with your fingers in your ears? You'll never know, will you?
11: I still shan't listen.
7: Well, I think you should, because Stephen can explain everything, can't you, Stephen?
9: Yes, I can. You see, Penny...
11: Liar!
0: Oh, let the man speak, do!
11: Do you allow him to speak to you like that?
7: Penny, for once in your life, just sit and listen. No, of course I don't.
0: Go on, Stephen, there's a lull.
9: Oh, thanks. You see, Penny, the truth is, I've been having an affair with Miss Breeze.
0: What?
11: You swine!
9: I suppose I am.
7: But you told Lionel.
9: I had the same thing. I know. I'm awfully sorry, Penny.
11: Animal?
9: Yes, that's what it was, I suppose. Sheer animal instinct. I know it doesn't show, but I've got the same wild beast in me as the next man.
11: Wild beast?
9: And goodness knows, Penny, I'm not blaming you, but the old wild beast has been caged for some time now.
11: I've got a stomach.
0: Everybody's got a stomach.
9: But it was never love, Penny. And when I read that note saying you'd left me, the bottom fell out of my world.
11: Then why did you take so long to come and look for me?
0: Well, I can only assume that Stephen didn't want you to see him when he was in that state.
11: What state?
7: Well, crying. Near to a breakdown.
11: But you weren't there.
7: But no, Lionel told me.
0: I did.
11: I've never seen you cry, Stephen.
9: Nor have I. But when I realised what I'd done, I did. Buckets.
11: I see.
9: Find it in your heart to forgive me, Penny. Please. And come back to me.
11: Should I?
7: Definitely.
11: I'm too soft-hearted, that's the trouble.
9: Angel.
11: And don't start calling me silly names or I shall change my mind. I'll go upstairs and pack.
9: It all went rather well, didn't it?
0: I feel like punching you on the nose.
7: And unless you tell us what you're playing at, Stephen, we'll both punch you on the nose.
9: Well, it's a bit of a tall tale, that's all.
7: Yes, but which? I mean, have you and Miss Breeze or not?
9: Of course we haven't. As I admitted to Lionel, I do have the odd thoughts about her. Not odd in the odd sense, I hasten to add. Pretty average, really. That betrayal, Pen, that would be like spitting in the National Gallery.
7: But why admit to something that never happened?
9: Because I don't want to spoil the surprise party.
0: Well, I don't know. I'd call that skating on thin ice.
7: Yeah, with heated blades.
9: I pulled it off, though, didn't I? Give old Pen a week or two to forgive me properly, and she'll have the time of her life on our anniversary.
7: But you will be telling her the truth after that, won't you?
9: I don't think I will. You see, now old Pen believes that I'm capable of going off the rails, she might put a bit more effort into making sure I don't do it again. I'll go and help her with the cases.
0: And this is the idiot who believed I was a psychiatrist.
7: He's only half an idiot, because the other half is very, very cunning.
12: Mum? You're on Bow Street. Do you want to buy it?
13: Oh, I'd better have a house.
12: You can't have a house. You know Monopoly rules. You haven't bought Bow Street yet.
13: Oh, no.
12: So do you want to buy it or not?
13: I don't know. How much money have I got?
12: What you started with, plus £600. You've been round the board three times and you haven't bought anything yet.
13: Well, where am I?
12: Bow Street. Mum, they're only in the kitchen.
13: Working? I know, I know.
12: I bet my get-out-of-jail-free card that Aunt Penny has put her spoke in here.
13: Oh, don't be ridiculous. Mm.
12: What did she say?
7: I do admire your courage leaving Lionel all alone in the house with that nice young secretary.
12: Well, they're hardly all alone, are they?
14: Look, I shouldn't say this to an employer, let alone an employer who's letting me live in her house, but you're not doing Lionel any justice. Or Daisy, and you're certainly not doing yourself justice either.
12: I couldn't agree more.
7: Oh, I know, I know. If only the scenes he's writing were about us going to a fair or choosing knitting patterns. I just... Oh, have my go for me. I thought I heard something. Lionel, was that the front door?
0: Yes.
7: Daisy gone?
0: Yes. I sent her home.
7: Why?
0: Because of something I said.
7: What? What did you say?
0: I said,
7: Her?
0: No, as in hesitation. Then I said, then I said, right. And then I said, again. I was just wasting her time.
7: She wasn't embarrassed, was she?
0: No, I was embarrassed. I know it sounds silly, but that scene, us at the hotel, you know, it's ours.
7: Well, you're going to have to commit it to paper sooner or later.
0: I know, but Daisy's not the one to help me with it. You are. You were the girl there. You're the one who can probably remember every stumbling, terrifying moment.
7: Do you know, I think I can. Except for one part.
0: Which part?
7: Whatever happened to that sock?
0: How's it still there somewhere?
7: Is it a frame? When do you have to have the scene written by?
0: Oh, there's no rush. Tomorrow.
12: One, two, three, four, five, six, seven. Mayfair.
14: Oh, she would land on Mayfair when she's out of the room, wouldn't she?
12: I don't expect she'd want to buy that, do you?
14: No, of course she wouldn't.
0: Good night.
12: But it's only 8:30.
7: Yes, we know. But we're going to bed to write a love scene.

0: You've been listening to As Time Goes By, written by Bob Larbey and starring Judi Dench as Jean and Jeffrey Palmer as Lionel. Judith was played by Moira Brooker, Alistair by Philip Bretherton, Sandy by Jenny Funnell. Stephen, Paul Chapman, Penny, Jennifer Piercy, and Daisy, Zoe Hilson. The producer was Martin Fisher. As Time Goes By. As Time Goes By is a DLT Entertainment production in association with the Theatre of Comedy.
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3: Morning, Amelia. Looking a bit glum.
2: It's the new redundancy figures.
3: Oh. Just ours or the entire nation's?
2: Just ours. I don't know the figures for the entire nation. We've got no one left to cover that.
4: Oh, man, that bacon roll smells evil. You eat too many of them things. Your arteries is furring up faster than a racehorse on Charlie.
3: Freddy, is anyone in the online department aware that a plural subject requires a plural verb?
4: Oh, stop fussing. We is well fed up with you, Maddox.
3: I think I have my answer.
5: 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Starring Robert Lindsay as Maddox Bradley.
6: Morning, everyone. Morning. Thank you.
7: Excuse me.
6: Hello, Maddox. Prompt as ever.
7: Yes, I... Sorry,
6: Let's kick off, shall we?
7: Fine.
6: It's getting tough for people.

0: Again, and we've had to lose a few more colleagues. Sorry about that. Oh. However, I may have a little surprise appointment pending, which will cheer you all up enormously. Oh. I said it will cheer you all up enormously.
1: Hooray.
0: In the meantime, standards must be maintained, people. I know typos will creep in, but surely we can avoid misspelling BBC. And we'll, of course, have to adopt more flexible work patterns, a little bit more multitasking. No reason why our fashion correspondent can't do opera reviews. More focus on the costumes, can't be bad. Foreign news. Thrilled by our coverage of President Sarkozy's visit to Afghanistan. No harm at all in dedicating a whole page to his wife, though to be honest, how exciting is it to see seven pictures of Carla Bruni in a burqa? Congratulations on our hugely popular supplement about the environmental dangers of plastic bags. But did we really need to shrink wrap it in a plastic bag? Think, people, think. Okay, tomorrow's edition, what have we got?
2: Are we ready to shoot?
3: Just about.
2: You know, Freddy, I started off being cynical about podcasting, but, you know, I'm rather enjoying it now. I feel I'm making quite an impact with the Politics Minute. Even if the extra ad means I'm now limited to 38 seconds. Did I tell you? I was recognised in the street the other day.
3: Coolio, what happened?
2: A man threw a shoe at me. It shows how I'm reaching people. I found a whole new audience interacting with me at street level.
3: Yeah, an audience that's prepared to go barefoot to show how irritating they find you. Okay, Maddox, I was going to recall, but try and relax a bit more, yeah?
2: What? I am relaxed.
3: You ain't. Every time we do this and you speak into the camera, you look startled, like I've just shown you my nuts or something.
2: That's how I look when I'm concentrating. Maybe I don't need you anymore, Freddy. Maybe I could operate the camera myself.
3: No, I like doing this with you.
2: Really? Generational bonding, eh?
3: No, I just find you well funny. It's like watching a dog on a surfboard. Okay, rolling.
2: Okay, my hair all right?
3: Yeah, it's a bit chubby, but it'll do.
2: Chubby?
3: I was just pulling your chain. Let's do it, let's do it.
2: I'm Maddox Bradley, and this is the Politics Minute. Today, the entire Western economic system is teetering on...
4: Have you heard? Have you heard?
2: Oh, for heaven's sake, Tasneem, can't you see?
4: Now I know what Oliver meant by his surprise appointment, and it's brilliant. A writer I can actually market. A writer that people want to read. I can't tell you what a relief this is for me. It's just crazy that the marketing manager's been the only person standing between this paper and complete meltdown.
2: Ah, you don't think we journalists might have played a role in that?
4: Journalists? Oh, you mean the content providers? Well, I suppose they have their place, but they're not as important as marketing.
3: Tasneem, we're halfway through a creative frenzy here, know what I'm saying?
4: Yes, all right. Okay. Are you ready for this? We're getting a new columnist.
2: Eh? Who?
4: A household name.
2: Who?
4: It'll transform our sales figures.
2: Who?
4: Debbie De Winter.
2: Debbie De... Oh, my dear God.
3: Debbie De Winter. Oh, man.
2: Debbie De Winter? Oh, give me the number of that euthanasia clinic in Switzerland, quick.
4: Apparently, Oliver's been secretly negotiating this for weeks. She starts immediately. Her first piece will run tomorrow. She's actually in there with him now.
2: What?
3: Debbie De Winter, here in this building? Oh, gosh. Oh, golly crikey. I say, wow. Man, she's the speed, know what I'm saying? You must have loved her in I'm a Blonde, Get the Colour Right.
2: I'm afraid I don't watch I'm a Blonde, Get the Colour Right.
3: Maddox, you is so ignorant.
4: She was the winner of the second series.
2: I thought she was a page three model.
3: That's how she started out. Then her career went south, right? And then she, like, made her comeback on TV.
4: You really need to keep up, Maddox. I'm a Blonde gets huge ratings. A group of models are marooned in a disused warehouse and have to manufacture their own cosmetics in the middle of a desert.
3: So it's really a sandpit in Yorkshire, but it looks like the desert.
2: Oh, God, give me strength.
4: She's exactly what this paper needs.
3: She is the bomb.
2: No, she's not the bomb. This is excruciatingly awful news. This is the worst example of dumbing down I've ever encountered. A reality TV performer writing a column on this newspaper and... Ah! Can you imagine what she's costing?
3: It'll be worth it. She was wicked on Jonathan Ross. The way she used the C word, that took balls, yeah? And did you see her take her bra off on the Graham Norton show? She is well versatile.
4: Come on, Maddox. I know she's dumb and useless, but she'll be good for sales.
2: Oh, I'm in despair. Can I please recall the Politics Minute? Just in case anyone is still interested in politics, the news, world events.
3: Yeah, let's get on with it.
2: Thank you, Freddy.
1: I'm pleased you're finally showing some interest.

0: serious journalist.
1: No, I just want it done so I can be there when Debbie De Winter comes out of Oliver's office.
2: Well, Debbie, as I say, it's a thrill to have you on board, and so helpful of you to deliver your copy in person. Very helpful. Now, if you don't mind, I'm sure you understand that I'm under a lot of pressure and don't really have time to sit around in my office and...
3: Oh, I love your office, Oliver. These leather sofas are really nice. Though they're so slippery, my skirt keeps rising up.
2: Yes. Yes, it does, doesn't it? Yeah, well, thank you for your, column.
3: Good, isn't it?
2: It's extremely interesting, thought-provoking, bold, outspoken.
3: Thanks.
2: I'll just give it to the subs who might want to, you know...
3: I'm really pleased you like it. Because the thing is, Ollie, right, I thought I'd show you that I'm taking this seriously. Because I love the news and all that. Me, I can't get enough of the news. I've been in the papers loads.
2: Oh, yes, yes, I know you have.
3: And I got, like, hundreds of opinions and thoughts about the big issues of the day.
2: Well, that's why we hired you, of course, Debbie.
3: I will have a picture, won't I?
2: A byline photo, of course. Now, obviously, in our kind of newspaper, we can't have nipples.
3: Oh, that's all right. I've got loads of photos where I'm cupping them.
2: Yes, I'm sure we'll find an appropriate one. So, Debbie, it's all a bit hectic here, this being a newspaper,
3: you
2: so...
3: You like what I wrote, all right, yeah?
2: It's terrific. Naturally, the subs will want to make a few changes here and there, just, you know, to...
3: Changes?
2: Yes.
3: Well, here's the thing, Ollie. I don't want no one to touch a bloody word.
2: Oh.
3: I might have done page 3 and that, but I'm not stupid. I'm not one of them girls who puts their names on stuff what other people have wrote. I've got integrity. My autobiography... was done by myself, in person. All the ghostwriter did was take down my thoughts and put them in order, yeah?
2: Yes, I know. It's just...
3: I need full copy approval. My thoughts, my words.
2: I see. I'm not sure that's in our agreement, Debbie. If you were to check your contract...
3: It says I can fully express my views.
2: Yes, yes, it does. But, look, there are some things in here, in your first column, that will benefit from, you know, from a little bit of a polish.
3: Like what? Go on, give us a for instance.
2: Well, for example, here in the second para, where you give us your views on the Middle East, you say that, where is it? Yes. Suicide bombers? Give me a break. If you ask me, they should all be shot.
3: Well, they should be. So am I not allowed to say that, then? Am I being censured?
2: Censored? No. It's just that it's quite hard to shoot suicide bombers, seeing as they're already, you know, dead.
3: I think that's you being soft on crime, if you don't mind me saying so, Ollie. Shooting them would be like a deterrent, wouldn't it?
2: Well, look, let me explain.
3: It would make an example of them.
2: Yes, it would. Only
3: is this like my column, or ain't it?
2: Of course it's your column, and you're free to express yourself, but, well, we might just want to make a few tweaks, purely for grammar and spelling and so on.
3: Oh, well, I don't mind you correcting the spelling. Spelling's never been my strong point. I can't never get the hang of that spell check thingy. And grammar's a bit of a bore. Yeah, all right, I can agree to that.
2: Excellent, I'll take care of it myself. Or, better still, tell you what, I'll give you my very best man. You can work on it with him.
3: Someone who knows what he's doing,
2: oh,
3: right?
2: Oh, yes, yes.
3: Is he good on your grammar?
2: Oh, he's excellent on your grammar. A very experienced journalist. I'm sure you'll enjoy working together. His name's Maddox. He adores co-writing, and he's a great fan of yours.
4: Freddie, where have you been?
5: Trying to get close up to Debbie.
4: Oh, she's not still in there with Oliver, is she?
5: Yeah.
4: That's ridiculous. Now, listen, Freddie, in exactly 20 minutes from now, I need 500 words on the collapse of the Italian retail market.
5: But I know nothing about economics.
4: Well, that doesn't matter. Neither does anyone else. Least of all the economists. So write it.
5: I've been to Italy.
4: Well, there you are, then. Supremely qualified. Just focus on the key issues. Explain how it all happened.
5: Maybe people just got bored with buying pointy leather shoes. I'll pull something off the wires.
4: No, I need a clear and simple breakdown. And when you've done that, get me something on house prices. I think we're going to lead on that. Down 9% last month.
5: Man, that is serious. You know, soon people will be living in houses what cost what they're worth.
4: Hang on. Look what's coming in on the wires. A bunch of young hedge fund managers have gone berserk at Canary Wharf. They're on the top floor, drunk. They've broken windows and they're lobbing empty champagne bottles down.
5: I bet by now it's Carver.
4: Lots of police arriving. I want someone down there right away. I want pictures and I want to know more about the drunken toffs.
5: There's not all toffs, Amelia. The city is like open to all comers, know what I'm saying? Half of them is simple working class like myself, innit?
4: Well, toffs or not, they've just been fired. City boys go berserk in bankruptcy binge. Could be a good story.
5: I'm on it.
4: No, you stick with Italian shoes and house prices. I need quality work here. I'll do it myself.
5: Oh, you was mean to me, Amelia.
4: The police have invoked anti-terrorist laws. They're sealing off the Isle of Dogs.
0: Sealing off the Isle of Dogs? Excellent idea. Get rid of the pestilential parasites who destroyed our economy.
4: Not selling off, Maddox. Sealing off. Your hearing's going.
0: My hearing is 100% A-OK, OK?
4: OK.
0: Sorry, Amelia, Sorry, still a bit upset about Debbie de Winter.
5: Me too. I still ain't had a good look.
0: I mean, it's the end of journalism as we know it. I
4: Maddox,
0: mean, it really is. It's
4: we're all quite pushed here. You don't fancy writing 500 words on the Italian retail crash, do you? Or at least explaining it to Freddy.
0: Nope, no time to write anything up for you, I'm afraid. I'm off on a little trip. Excellent plan, firing the travel editor. Can't think why it wasn't done before.
5: Oh, man, you were stealing a dead man's shoes. That is well nasty. Where's you heading? Caribbean?
0: Scotland.
5: That ain't dead man's shoes. Scotland is dead man's flip-flops.
4: They've not made you travel editor, have they?
0: No, they just give me a little spare freebie as a small reward for all my hard work, I assume.
5: Yeah, very small.
0: Look, as a matter of fact, Freddy, I'm heading off for 2 nights of unbridled decadence at a 5-star hotel in the Highlands of Scotland to the Gleninverochta Luxury Lodge and Country Club Hotel, Jewel, in the crown of the De Ponte Deluxe International Resorts, all entirely free of charge in return for a mere 600 words.
4: Are you taking anyone?
0: Well, you know, a bit short notice. I think I'll have time to do a bit of reading.
5: So you ain't got no Doris, then?
4: Freddy, can you please do some work?
5: Will you be, like, lodging it with Bacardi Breeze and that?
0: I think you'll find that the Gleninverochta Luxury Lodge and Country Club Hotel is a little too upmarket to serve Bacardi Breezes. A 30-year-old Lagavulin, perhaps.
5: It must be so weird to be you.
6: Maddox, at last I find you.
0: Hello, Marcia. Lovely to see you. Tragically, I am bound for Inverness, so if you'll excuse me.
6: 3 days now, Maddox. You are not responding to the online comment thread.
0: Yeah. Well, I've been horribly busy and listening.
6: The online is the democracy. Do you not care about the democracy? In Russia, the journalists are dying for the democracy. Shot, cut down like dogs in the streets.
0: Yes, well, look, I'm not really in favor of shooting journalists, well, with the possible exception of Melanie Phillips.
6: Then please to be sweet little cabbage and do your online.
0: Masha, have you actually read these online comments?
5: Of course she has, Maddox. Question is, have you?
0: Yes, I have. And they're all nutters with too much time on their hands. I really don't see why I should take them seriously. Half of them think climate change is a hoax. 3/4 of them believe 9/11 was a CIA plot executed by Mossad with the help of Opus Dei. And all of them want to sleep with Britney Spears. And, in any case, it's my belief there are only about 1,000 of them in total, ranting away at every online newspaper in the land, and to their utter astonishment, finding that people take them seriously.
5: It's about immediate reaction, that's the point.
0: What about considered opinion?
5: Oh, man, that is so last century.
6: Maddox, please to come to online communities desk prior to the Inverness departure.
4: Freddy, do you have that Italian piece yet?
5: Yeah, I'm on it.
4: Maddox.
0: Hmm?
4: Look what I found.
0: What? What is it?
4: I pulled up backgrounds on some of the yobs who are terrorising Canary Wharf, most of them posh boys, as it happens. And look at the photo I found of 7 very wealthy young men at Oxford.
0: God, what a ghastly bunch. Tailcoats, waistcoats, bow ties. Oh, my God. It's the Bullingdon Club. Spiritual home of the spineless, the chinless, the witless and other top Tories.
4: Yes, but is there anyone here you recognise? News desk. Yes, he's here. Sure, I'll tell him. Maddox, Oliver wants to see you.
2: And so I, to be honest, Maddox, I need your help.
7: Sounds to me, Oliver, like you wish you hadn't hired her.
2: No, not at all. It's just that her copy could do with, you know, a bit of sharpening.
7: Mm-hmm. You mean it's ungrammatical, misspelt and largely incoherent?
2: Well, yes.
7: Yes, it's all your own fault.
2: It may well be, but you're the man to fix it.
7: All right, then. Email it to me. I'll have a look. I'll work it up on the train.
2: Well, actually, it's a bit more involved than that. She really needs you to sit with her.
7: While she writes it?
2: No, while you write it. With her.
7: Co-write with Debbie de Winter.
2: Yes.
7: Well, thank you, Oliver. Very tempting offer. Sadly, I am unable to take it up because I have to leave for Scotland shortly. Goodbye.
2: This is more important than the hotel review, Maddox.
7: No, it isn't.
2: You can take it off the net.
7: What?
2: TripAdvisor, Booking.com, sites like that where the punters post their own reviews. Just rejig a few of them.
7: That's dishonest. That's cheating the reader.
2: Oh, everyone does it. You don't actually have to travel to write travel reviews. Not anymore. Get Freddie to help you. He's very good on virtual journalism.
7: I'm shocked, Oliver. Shocked. I really am.
2: Don't be, Maddox, because that's how it is. Get used to it. Now, let me give Debbie a ring. She's just gone out looking for a ginseng tea, I believe. But
7: this is really unacceptable, Oliver. We used to be a newspaper with some of the greatest minds in journalism, delivering intelligent analysis of all the major issues of the day. Now, we're reduced to peddling the ponderings of a pulchritudinous former Page 3 girl written by me. I have been with this paper 30 years. I'm 51 years old.
2: 56.
7: 56, and I've covered elections, wars, earthquakes, assassinations, cabinet resignations, political conspiracies, riots, uprising, and I have caused 8 priests to be defrocked, 1 cardinal to go into hiding, and 1 mother superior to admit to being a man. And now, you want me to become the mouthpiece of a B-list celebrity whose main talent is falling over outside nightclubs and demonstrating that she's not wearing a bra.
2: It's worth an extra 300 quid a week.
7: I'll take it.
4: Freddie, I have something to show you, and it's very, very... You haven't taken a lunch break. How can this be?
1: I love this job, Amelia. Usually I was just cutting and pasting bits of rubbish news that no one cares about, rewriting press releases, sticking my own name on them, but today I've had my eyes open to the enormous possibilities of the job.
4: Meaning?
1: Debbie De Winter walked through the newsroom 20 metres away from me.
4: Look, I've come up with some personal stuff about the Canary Wharf louts. In tomorrow's paper, I want a name and shame. Trouble is, I need an insider who'll spill the beans, and I haven't found one yet.
1: I've got her calendar, you know. I keep it open on August. That beach shot in Jamaica, know what I'm saying? Man, she is fit. I've seen her on all those reality TV programs, eating sharks' testicles and kangaroo shit. I never thought we'd be in the same building.
4: What can you possibly see in her?
1: Me, I hope.
4: Don't be disgusting. She's a little nobody who takes her top off for the highest bidder.
1: Amelia, stop it. You is well turning me on.
7: Anyone seen my laptop?
1: No, but you can borrow my bagpipes.
7: Yeah. Sadly, the Scottish trip is off. Instead, I shall be in meeting room A, helping out Mr. Winter, who astonishingly requires the benefit of my experience for her first column.
1: Please, Mad, let me join in. I want to learn from the master. Teach me, Obi-Wan.
7: Freddy, no chance.
1: Oh, my God, it's her.
8: You Maddox, then, right?
7: Yes, indeed. Mr. Winter, pleased to meet you.
1: Oh, wow.
8: Who's this?
1: Wow.
8: Sorry?
1: Wow.
7: This is Freddy. He works on one of our computers and is unable to speak.
1: Oh, wow.
7: Mm-hmm. Oh, and this is Amelia.
8: You his secretary, then?
4: No, I'm the news editor, and I am very busy. Freddy, we need to talk.
7: Right, if you'll follow me, Mr. Winter.
8: Yeah, all right. I hear you're a big fan of mine, yeah?
4: You need to grow up, Freddy. Now, focus, all right? I have a great picture to accompany the naming and shaming piece, and I think you might like to see it.
1: Yeah, okay, if you want.
4: Yeah, well, look at it then. It's a photograph of some of the Canary Wharf toffs from their time at Oxford. The boys at the Bullingdon Club.
1: Oh, yeah?
4: And look who's in the back row, just at the end, there. Freddy, you've gone very quiet.
1: Where did you get this?
4: Looks like the truth's out, doesn't it, Freddy?
1: Amelia, don't run it, please. I beg you, it'll be the end of my reputation. Hardly anyone knows I went to Oxford, far less join the Bullingdon Club. Amelia, please.
6: But it's wonderful photo, Freddy. You are looking lovely with your friends. Such beautiful clothes. Lovely tailcoats. Nice bow ties. Very handsome boys. What play was it? Something by Oscar Wilde?
1: Oh, bloody hell, it wasn't a play, Masha. It was a club I was in. The problem is it makes me look posh.
6: But you are posh, Freddy. It's okay to be successful, come from rich family.
1: No, it'll ruin my public persona. If people think everything's been handed to me on a plate, no one will take me seriously.
6: I think you have job here because you are good at job here. Not merely because father owns airline.
1: Thanks, Masha.
6: And anyway, pretty soon people who own airlines will be in dole queue along with everyone else.
1: I don't think you understand how it works for rich people, Masha.
6: Well, I like nice photo. You are a handsome boy.
1: But it's not fair to be outed like this, Masha. I mean, what can I do?
6: Calm down, my little sausage. And start clearly to think.
1: Meaning?
6: Well, Amelia wants information, you know? Background on these posh boys. So you say to her you can provide this as long as she does not publish photo.
1: Oh.
6: You already helped her.
1: I already helped her.
6: You are very naive, boy. Not cunning enough. You need to learn the cunning, Freddy.
1: Anyway, she's news editor. These people are completely unscrupulous. She'd only have reneged on the deal. She certainly wouldn't pass up the Bullingdon Club photo. It's visual dynamite.
6: Well, then we must devise other solution. And I am thinking maybe I have one. Please to look again at picture.
9: So, Mr. Winter, what would you say your opening paragraph was about?
3: Ain't it obvious?
9: Not terribly.
3: It's about global warming, right?
9: I see. And what's your view on that?
3: Well, I just hate Ryanair and I can't stand EasyJet. We should get rid of them and fly in decent airlines with business class and that, and that'll get rid of all the chavs what travel too much, and that'll cut down on the carbon footprint emissions and stuff like that.
9: I see. Your second para?
3: That's about the importance of flying off to the sun a few times a year so as to get a real suntan and not them fake jobs. You see, I'm having this argument with a member of Girls Aloud because she said that I'm nearly orange because of all the fake tan I use, but I don't use fake tan because it's all natural for my holidays in the Maldives and places like that. What does she know? Because she dresses like a tart anyway.
9: I see. And the third para, it seems to be about the Italian retail crisis and radical Islam, which I think might confuse the reader. So shall we just deal with one of those subjects and drop the other?
3: Oh, no, they belong together.
9: In what way?
3: Well, for instance, tomorrow I'm flying to Milan to buy a new handbag. I'm scared rigid, because there might be suicide bombers on the plane out to get me.
9: Mm-hmm. You feel you're particularly targeted, do you?
3: Yeah.
9: Why?
3: Well, I'm iconic, know what I mean? I'm a role model for young people, right? I like to show people what your freedom and your individualism is all about.
9: You mean you represent what Western civilization has achieved?
3: Yeah, something like that. Maddox? Maddox? Why have you got your head in your hands? You think that's not true?
9: No, I think it, I think it probably is true.
4: I must say, much as I dislike Debbie De Winter and all she stands for, her column yesterday was just terrific, especially her analysis of the Italian retail crisis.
9: Really, Amelia? And her item on the dangers of tanning machines?
4: Very timely. Young girls need to be warned.
9: And the importance of reducing one's carbon footprint?
4: Bracing and perceptive.
9: Yeah, she's really very sharp, isn't she?
4: Do I detect your work in there, Maddox?
9: Oh, it would be ungentlemanly of me to divulge that.
4: So, Debbie will now be a weekly fixture.
9: Yes, looks like it.
4: Oh, Freddie will be happy. He was slavering over her all day yesterday.
9: I'm surprised he can still slaver, poor boy, exposed to the world as a rich posho.
4: Oh, that didn't happen. Haven't you looked?
9: Glanced at it. Not good for the health to gaze too long at the members of the Bullingdon Club.
4: Well, look again.
9: Good God. You're right, he's been airbrushed out.
4: Photoshopped.
9: By whom?
4: Well, I can't prove anything, but Freddie and Masha spent a lot of time together yesterday.
9: How very enterprising. And how did this slip past you, Amelia?
4: Our pseudo-street kid looked so desperate. In the end, I just couldn't do it to the poor little tyke. So, I just let it go.
3: Maddox!
9: Tasneem! Oh, and Oliver! We don't often see you on the shop floor.
4: Unless something really bad has happened.
10: It has, Amelia, it has.
11: And it's your fault, Maddox. How could you do this to me? I am very, very close to going back on Valium.
9: Why exactly?
10: Your hotel piece didn't go down too well with the hotel.
9: I did what you asked. Revamp Punter's comments from the website. It's a morally dubious process, but
10: yes, you revamped all of the negative comments.
11: Moron.
9: Moron? Everyone hates that hotel. The online reviews were entirely unfavourable. I was merely trying to give an accurate account of what it was like from people who'd actually been there.
11: Don't you get it? De Ponte Deluxe International Resorts are one of our biggest advertisers, or were. They won't have any more to do with us. You have personally cost the paper £200,000 in lost revenue and made me look like a fool.
10: What on earth got into you, Maddox?
11: Yes. Thanks to you, I now have to make immediate savings of £200,000, and I have absolutely no idea how to do it, and I think my thrush is coming back.
1: I can't believe she's gone. I is well depressed.
9: Well, that's newspapers, Freddy. The editor giveth and the editor taketh away.
4: And she was the one single big-ticket item that could be done away with at a stroke.
9: Well, anyway, this newspaper shouldn't carry ghosted columns. It's perpetrating an untruth on our readers.
4: How much were you making for writing her stuff, Maddox?
9: You know, it was true. I was given a small bonus.
4: I heard it was £300 a week.
9: Well, frankly, Amelia, I'd rather be penniless than face weekly sessions with Debbie De Winter.
1: You are one sick person, Mads. I was really going to miss her.
9: Oh, cheer up. At least your cover hasn't been blown to the entire world. Though, personally, I remain horrified. Honestly, Freddie, the Bullingdon Club, what a waste. Eton and Oxford, all that money spent by your parents and your grasp of written English is as feeble as that provided by the lowliest inner-city comprehensive. Complete collapse of standards all round. Still, isn't it good? At last, equality of opportunity. Now everyone's education is crap.
1: I think Debbie was quite attracted to me.
9: Freddy, my dear deluded boy, Debbie De Winter is a celebrity. There is only one person that Debbie De Winter will ever love, and that is herself.
1: Yeah, maybe you is right, Maddox.
9: So, before she went, I got her to do something for me.
4: Maddox, I'm shocked.
9: Yeah, no. Nothing like that. Here you are, Freddy, from Debbie De Winter, signed photograph.
1: Oh, wicked. From Debbie to Freddy with love. Oh, Mads, you and me is solid.
4: Look, there's something written on the back.
9: Is there?
1: I don't usually do signed photos, but I just felt sorry for you having to work with that cranky old duffer.
9: Oh, so I can't think who she's referring to.
1: Shouldn't that be whom?
12: In Electric Ink, Maddox was played by Robert Lindsay and Oliver by Alex Jennings. Amelia was Elizabeth Barrington, Freddie Ben Wilbond, Masha Debbie Chazen, Tasneem Zita Sattar, and Debbie De Winter Lizzie Watts. Electric Ink was written by Alistair Beaton with additional material by Tom Mitchelson. The director was Sally Avens.
13: Well, come in, Smithers. What is it? Speak up, boy. Orange juice.
14: No, sir. New Kellogg's Rise and Shine.
13: Hey, fiendish.
14: And look at this, sir.
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13: Thank you, Governor. 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Thank you.
15: New Kellogg's Rise and Shine. 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
3: Too Many Decorators.
4: Shut up and keep quiet.
3: It's all right for you. You don't mind being robbed.
4: What are you talking about? I haven't been robbed of anything.
3: Oh, yes, you have. Brains, eyebrows. You're always being robbed. Even Alfie told me about that chap at work. The one who's always trying to pinch you.
4: Never mind. Behave yourself and stop acting like a big baby. We'll have everybody in the bus staring at us.
3: Well, you stare back and frighten them.
4: Look, just because you're angry, there's no need to be cheeky.
3: Well, I've been robbed, swindled. I've been a victim of a conference trick.
4: Oh, listen to him. I've been a victim of a conference trick.
3: Oh, did they catch you as well?
4: All right, funny boy, let's hear it. Where's all your money gone?
3: Well, there was a man selling toys on the open market near our school at dinner time, and he had some fire engines in boxes, and I paid him £5 for one, and when I opened the box in school, and instead of a fire engine, all I found was a toy pram with no wheels.
4: A toy pram? Oh, you are a silly Billy.
3: Well, no wonder when I've got a sister with a face like a goat.
4: If you're going to be rude, you can sit by yourself.
3: All right. I'll sit on this seat behind you and comb your hair with my ballpoint pen.
4: You leave my hair alone.
5: Only pen, please. Pen, please. Can I have your fare, Sonny?
3: You what?
5: Your fare, Sonny. Your fare.
3: Yes, I am pretty, aren't I?
4: Jimmy.
5: Look, son, shall I punch you a ticket or shall I just punch you?
3: Sorry, mister. I want a cheap day workman, second-class single to Lilac Avenue.
5: I know what you want. Let's have the money.
3: For the money. Oh, of course, yes. Oh, wait. The money. She'll pay in front there. My sister.
5: Oh, give up. I give up. Here, can I have this lad's permit? He doesn't seem to have any money.
6: He hasn't. He spent it all on a toy pram.
5: Pram? Hey, ain't a little girl in lad's clothing, is he?
3: If I could reach high enough, I wouldn't half ring his bell for him.
5: Are you going to pay his fare then, miss?
4: Oh, yes. If he asks me nicely enough.
3: Well, I'll stick you in the used ticket box with all the other rubbish.
4: Now, come on, ask me nicely to pay your fare before you get thrown off.
3: Don't it make you sick? Susan, dear, would you kindly pay my bus fare for me, please?
4: Yes, I will, brother dear. I'll get it with mine.
3: Good. That's a single to Lilac Avenue for me, mister, and a single to the dog zone for her.

0: And of course, Mrs. Clitheroe, I'm sure this latest good neighbor scheme of mine is going to be an absolute winner. Don't you agree?
1: Yes, Humphrey.
2: What were the other things you wanted for your trip, Pat?
1: Well, I put a clean handkerchief down somewhere. Where is it?
2: Oh, I haven't seen it.
1: Oh, I'm never going to catch that train. Where's that clean handkerchief?
0: Oh, it's here, Mrs. Clitheroe. I'm afraid I was sitting on it.
1: Oh, thank you, Humphrey. I'll just pop it into my handbag. My handbag. Oh, where on earth has that got to?
2: Now, don't panic, Pat. I'll find it. It's here, under Humphrey's mackintosh.
0: Oh, I do beg your pardon. It slipped off when I came in. But it's quite warm in here. It's cold outside, but it's warm in here.
2: Thank you, Bertford, the weatherman.
1: Father, save your funny remarks till I caught the train to Glasgow. Although why I'm tracing all the way up there, I just don't know.
0: Well, it isn't every day your young cousin Mary has twin baby girls. At least I hope not. Hey, Mr. Sinclair.
2: Why, very funny. Oh, well, never mind, Pat. She'll only need you a few days till she gets settled at home again.
1: Yeah, well, I hope so. Now, I must finish packing this suitcase. Oh, where's Miss Silk Blouse?
0: Is this it, Mrs. Clitheroe?
1: The night, eh, Humphrey? Oh, here it is. I'll just pop upstairs for my coat before Jimmy gets home.
0: Oh, very well. There's quite a job getting a woman off on a journey, isn't it?
2: It is when another old woman keeps hiding her things.
3: Hello, Grandad. Hello, Mr. Bottlebank.
2: Hello, my dear. Well, that's your mother off to Glasgow.
3: I know. She phoned the office and told me.
0: Oh, I hope James gets back home before she has to leave.
3: Oh, he's here. He's gone upstairs to hide his pram.
2: Pram? What pram?
3: He paid 5 shillings on the market for what he thought was a toy fire engine, and it turned out to be a pram with no wheels on.
0: Well, you couldn't put many fires out with a pram, not unless you squirted the baby's bottle.
4: With you away, who's going to cook all the meals and wash all our underclothes?
0: Mr. Brocklebank's here.
4: Oh, that's why you're going to Glasgow.
1: Behave yourself and don't be silly.
0: Hello, James.
4: Goodbye, Humphrey.
5: Mother, I must tell you about Jimmy's new toy.
1: Seen it. I caught him hiding it in his drawer.
4: Oh, listen to Sister Big Mouth. Why don't you go and shout it in the street? Oh, yes, oh, yes.
2: So, you've been wasting your money again, have you?
4: Well, Grandad, it was for a fire engine.
2: Oh, I know you were tricked. But there's always somebody trying to do you out of your hard-earned cash. If you're stupid enough to let him. Happened to me more than once.
0: Yes, James, the fool and his money are soon parted.
2: What was that?
4: He said you were a fool.
0: I said no such thing. Go on, Mr. Sinclair.
2: Well, always make sure of what you're getting for your money, my boy. Quality always counts. No one can make a silk purse out of a sow's ear. So you might end up buying a pig in a poke. You understand me?
4: Well, I would if I was Dan Archer.
1: Now, talking about money reminds me, Father. I'm having the front room and the lounge decorated on Wednesday. Now, here's £20 to pay for it.
2: Oh, right you are, Pat. Didn't know you'd finally decided to have it done. Are you having Benson's from the arcade?
1: Yes, he knows what I want.
2: It seems a lot of money, though. I only paid 12 guineas the last time that room was done.
4: Yes, but that was when Bonnie Prince Charlie slept here.
2: Oh, Harry, it's the limit. I'm furious about this. You can't trust anybody these days.
6: Oh, well, that's like me. Some people change the colours more often than them lizard things, you know, what they call, comedians.
2: Well, if the last time I'll lend Paddy Ryan any money, the next time he owes for his digs, his landlady can string him out with pleasure.
6: My sentiments, exactly. Although, to be fair to Paddy, when you lent him that 10 quid and the boozer, he didn't know he was going to get the boot on the building site. I mean, let's not accuse him of borrowing money under false pretensions.
2: Look, all I know is he said he'd pay back the money within 24 hours out of his last week's wages.
6: Oh, well, he would have done if his foreman hadn't found out about his little misdemeanor.
2: Now, he must have been mad, trying to claim sick pay for a week when all the time he'd been at Haydock Park races.
6: Oh, mind, he was sick. Sick of bookies. But you heard what he said. I mean, he'll send you that 10 quid as soon as he's humping his hot again, back in his native Cali belly.
2: Oh, that'll be too late. That was some of Pat's money for the decorating. And she's expecting the job to be done by the time she's back from Glasgow.
6: Well, I've lent it to myself, but I've had to buy myself a new suit. Kept getting drafts in funny places.
2: Oh, come on then, Harry. Perhaps we can solve my problem over a pint at the Rose and Crown.
6: Oh, well, after you, Pete. Any news from Pat yet?
2: No, she said she'd phone about midweek. Maybe tomorrow. Hey, Al!
4: Oh, Granddad! You stood on his foot!
2: Jimmy, were you listening behind this door?
4: No, I dropped a sixpence and I was bent down trying to find it.
2: Well, if you lost it, don't try tapping me for a replacement.
4: Well, it wouldn't do any good now the pigs escaped from the poke. You can't help being a fool.
2: What?
4: Losing parties from his money.
6: Careful, Jim. Any minute now, you'll be feeling the weight of your granddad's boots on your posterity.
4: Granddad, I've just thought of an answer to your problem.
2: What are you talking about?
4: Well, if my man won't be back for 3 days, you don't need to pay the decorators for doing the room. Just do it yourself.
2: What?
4: You've still got £10. That should be enough to buy paper. All you have to do is to make your own face with flour. But don't use self-raising flour. You finish up with very lumpy walls.
6: That's a great idea, Pete. And if you want any help, I'll be pleased to come to your assistance.
2: Well, I suppose it's an idea.
6: Look, you get the wallpaper tomorrow and we'll start after tea. We'll be all right. I've always fancied myself as an inferior decorator.
4: Yes, and you'll need a very good labourer. And I just happen to know the very bloke.
2: Oh, do you?
4: Yeah, he's keen, he's clever, doesn't mind getting dirty, and £5 an hour is all I want.
6: As the French say, firm his boots, cake hole.
2: I'll tell you, the paper matches up like this.
7: Yeah, but are you sure? I mean, you see, on that edge, it's a big piece of petal, and on this other edge, it's a little piece of petal. So if you join a big piece of petal to a little piece of petal, what have you got?
4: Lopsided flowers.
2: Hurry up with any slimes of paper. I've been standing up this ladder so long, I feel like a mountain goat.
4: Well, you've done enough bleating.
6: Hang on, Pete. We're just having a lecture on petals from Percy Throwback here.
7: Well, I'm sure it, am I right? I mean, you can't have petals that funny shape, can you, Jimmy?
4: Why not? I've seen oblong petals with square corners.
7: Yeah, but what sort of petals are they?
4: Bicycle petals.
7: Ah, very funny, Jimmy, like that. It's a joke, Mr. Sinclair. What are they that's oblong with square corners?
2: I don't know. What are they?
7: Bicycle wheels. That's all right.
6: Jim, pass me the brush while I give Alfie a paste.
4: Better still, stick his head in the bucket and give him distemper.
7: Now, look, when you finish being funny, I didn't come round here to work.
4: You came round here to snog.
7: Yes, no. I came to sit in here with Susan now. The lies. Necking. You're holding Susan's neck. Would anybody like a toffee?
2: Look there. Have you got some more fish, Harry?
6: Oh, yes, sir, but I've got nothing to stare it with.
4: Use Alfie's tongue.
2: Oh, this is ridiculous. We've been at it an hour and all we've stuck on is this one bit. Are you three having a strike meeting or something?
4: Yeah, and it's official. So I'm going to make the tea, you see.
6: Hey, Jim, don't go annoying Jock like that. Look at him. He's getting that mad. His ladder's wobbling.
2: Go and answer that phone, Jim.
4: Right, Grandad.
2: So, if I'm not troubling you, perhaps we could cut another length before the router goes.
4: Hello. Clitheroe's Funhouse here.
8: Oh, it's you, Jimmy.
4: Oh, ma'am. How's things up in Glasgow? Have you had any haggis bookies yet?
8: Oh, very funny. Is everything all right there?
4: Oh, yes, we're having a ball. They're all decorating like mad except me. I'm the foreman.
8: Decorating at this time in the evening? Well, you can tell Mr. Benson he'll only get paid what he quoted me. I'm not paying any overtime.
4: Mr. Benson? Oh, Mr. Benson. Oh, he's not here. And there's another man in charge.
8: Oh, well, I think I'd better speak to him.
4: Oh, I don't think you can, ma'am. He's very busy at the moment. Up a ladder.

0: Well, Mr. Brocklebank, how does this room look now?
1: There is a word to describe this kind of decorating, Jane, but I'm not allowed to say it in front of you.
2: Now, here, all of Mr. Brittlebones. It's very good. Now, be honest. Now, what do you think?
1: I think it's garish, flamboyant, and totally offensive to good taste.
2: You see? I knew you'd like it.
0: He's annoyed, Alfie, because we wouldn't let him out.
1: Oh, nonsense. I couldn't care less.
0: And because Mr. Whittle told him to keep quiet about the money, or he'd give him a mouthful of hobnailed boots.
1: Don't be ridiculous, James. It's no affair of mine how your mother is being deceived. I shall not enlighten her.
2: What did he say, Jimmy?
0: He's going to keep his trap shut.
1: Yes, I am. I certainly am, and I'm going to. I'll call round later when Mrs. Clitheroe's back from Glasgow.
2: Well, cheerio, Mr. Bricklebones.
1: Goodbye. Okay, can I get myself out?
0: Hello, Mr. Brocklebank. Thanks for calling.
2: You know, he's no fool, that Mr. Bricklebone. Brocklebank. He isn't, no.
0: Give over. He's a bigger twit than you are.
2: You are?
0: Well, tell him the old sob stuff and he's a dead mug. The other night, I told him such a sad story, there were tears running down his great big gunk.
2: What did you tell him?
0: About the time when our Susan was very unhappy.
2: Susan? Oh, unhappy?
0: Yeah. Oh, it was very sad. Every night she used to lie in bed, sobbing her heart out. My man was always changing her pillowcase.
2: No. Poor Susan.
0: She wouldn't eat. She was just wasting away.
2: Oh, Jimmy, don't.
0: Yes, she was down to a mere 15 stone. And all because she was longing for some wonderful man to come along and make her life worth living.
2: Oh, poor Susan. When was she like this?
0: Ever since she met you.
2: Oh, what a tragedy. I see you're
0: cheating
2: up. I'll thump you for that. Come here.
0: I was only kidding, Alfie.
2: Ah, well, I'm dead serious. Come here.
0: You come any nearer, and I'll throw this cushion at you.
2: I said come here, will you?
0: Keep away. Help. Mind you, ask for it. Take that. You coward. You duck. Scared of a blooming sub. Where did the cushion go?
2: You know that bottle of ink over on the mantelpiece.
0: Well, oh, heck. All over me granddad's new wallpaper. Oh, don't just stand there. Lick it off.
2: Stop. It would make me tongue all blue.
0: Well, you could say you've been eating bilberry pie.
2: Yeah, and you'll soon be eating rice pudding. You always get that in hospital.
0: It's not my fault. You caused the accident.
2: Oh, no, I didn't. You threw the cushion.
0: And you ducked. Oh, we're in dead trouble now. Did we use all the wallpaper up?
2: All except this tiny little piece. Why?
0: Well, if we had enough to cover that stain up. Yes, that's it. Alfie, bring that piece of wallpaper and go and get your motorbike started up. We'll get some more paper to cover it up.
2: Oh, there's no need. I've got a tarpaulin sheet for bad weather. Go. I did not cover the bike. Cover the stain.
0: No, cover your mouth. Stop talking daft and come on.
2: All right. But let's be on our way so we can be back before Susan comes home from... Hey, where are we going?
0: Oh, it's worse than talking to Charlie Thompson's little brother. Jimmy, take Alfie to shop where Grandad got paper. Show nice man little piece and get some more.
2: All right. Well, why have I got to go with you for this paper?
0: Jimmy need a mug to pay for it.
3: Every design and colour you can think of. Rolls and rolls and rolls of it. Now, how much do you want?
0: About 1 square foot.
3: Right, I'll get the sample. 1 square foot?
0: Yes, and it's urgent. It's a matter of life or large lumps on my sitter phone.
3: Look, you've made no sense since you come in this place. Will you please explain, sir?
2: Well, it's simple, you see. We only have one little piece left, and his granddad's out fishing all day, so we're going to see Mr. Brocklebank, but he doesn't know yet, because if he did, he might not help. We had it round it. It's quite a big stain. Are you waiting to show?
3: Did you an injustice? You tell me.
0: We want some wallpaper, quick, just like the little piece we have for the sample.
3: Well, I'll see what I can do for you. Where's this piece of wallpaper?
2: Oh, I can tell you that. I was only in my hand while I stayed in my motorbike, and I saw a fellow man in the street, so I lifted up one hand to wave to him, and it was one older than a piece of wallpaper. It blew away.
3: Well, if you haven't got a sample, how can I let you have the right wallpaper?
2: Easy, I'll describe it to you. You see, it had big petals and little petals, and they weren't oblong ones, because that was a joke, but they were blue, and Mr. Whittle couldn't join him at first.
3: Beltoff!
2: You are.
3: I mean, just look at those floral samples over there, sir. See if you can spot the one you want.
2: All right.
0: I mean, you haven't got any left?
3: No, and no chance of getting any. But look, after listening to something your friend there said, I've got a suggestion to make.
0: You're too late. We've already tried. But the doctor says there's nothing he can do.
3: No, it was when he mentioned the ink. Do I take it you want a piece to cover an ink stain on one wall?
0: Yes, where the mantelpiece is.
3: Well, there's a very simple answer to your problem. Why don't you go contemporary?
0: Oh, we'll go right away. Do you think they'll be open?
3: No. Have one wall of the room different from the rest. It's all the rage, very popular.
0: Oh, yes. I think Mr. Brocklebank has that in his front room. Oh, thanks a lot, mister. You've saved me life.
2: Jimmy, I found it. That wallpaper, I found it.
0: Mister, you just told me a lie. You said you had none.
2: No, I mean that bit we brought with us. It didn't blow away. After all, I just found it down my windcheater. Look, mister, have you ever seen anything like it before?
3: Never, and I've served some nutcases in my time. We have none of that paper.
2: What shall we do about the stain on the wall?
0: The man's just told me the answer, bird brain. Come along, Alfred. We're going to go contemptuous.
2: Well, I must say that now it's finished, this room looks proper sweet with that one wall.
0: You're right, Alfie. Mr. Brocklebank, you've done a great job. You can take your penny off now.
1: Oh, thank you, James. But I only did it because you had that unfortunate accident you told me about when you were filling your fountain pen to do your homework.
2: Yeah, what? It's out when he threw the cushion to me.
1: What's the matter, Alfred?
0: Oh, it's all right, Mr. Brocklebank. It's his leg. He gets cramp in it. It happens with his head as well.
1: James, I don't know what you've been up to, but you still have this redecorating to explain.
0: Look, according to my mum's letter, she'll be back from Glasgow before my granddad's back from his fishing. That's all I want.
1: Well, I wish you good luck, James, but I hope you're not going to tell your mother any deliberate lies.
0: Of course not. I'll get Alfie to tell her them.
4: Anyone here?
0: Oh, wait, my mum. Hey, stop here, you two, while I go and fix her. Talk to her.
2: Don't worry, I'm not going to put this head in your mum's mouth. You're all right.
5: Hello, son, I'm back home again.
0: Mum, is it really you? For a minute, I thought it was that Rackwell Welsh.
5: You are?
0: Well, you look so young. How did you get in?
5: With the front door key, of course.
0: Mum, you're not supposed to have your own door key until you're 21.
5: Look, I don't know what all the compliments are about, but I really am glad to be back.
0: Yes, I was saying to Mr. Brocklebank about you. Being so modern, not old-fashioned, you're with it.
5: I'm not, you know, I'm baffled.
0: Yeah, I said to him, Mum likes to be up to date, our mum does. It wouldn't surprise me if my mum was dead keen on different wallpaper on one wall. You know, contemptible.
5: Yes, I am. That's why I ordered it before I went away.
0: Yes, I said you won't catch my man wearing red flannel. You ordered it?
5: Yes, with Mr. Benson. I hope he's done what I told him.
0: You mean different walls?
5: Here, let me see what sort of job he's made of it. Oh, hello, Humphrey, Alfie.
1: Hello, Mrs. Clitheroe.
2: Yeah, goodbye, Mrs. Clitheroe. Oh. I thought I'd go before the fight starts. Yeah, I'm the telly from the Albatross. Amateur paper hanging. Boxing. Look at the Army versus Jimmy, the German.
0: Alfie, why don't you slow your tongue down so your brain can catch up with it?
5: Jimmy, now let me look at this room. Oh, it's beautiful.
0: What did I tell you, Mr. Brocklebank?
1: I don't know how you do it, James.
5: Well, it's not the paper I picked, but it's much nicer. Oh, I am pleased. What did your granddad think of it, James?
0: Oh, he hasn't really said, has he, Mr. Brocklebank?
1: Hasn't said what, James?
0: Never mind. It'll be all right as long as somebody tells him what to say before he says it.
5: Oh, there's Father coming up the garden path.
0: Hello, Just go and tell him that you're home, Mum.
5: Right, love. Isn't it nice on spring?
6: Right, Glenn.
0: Yes, Grandad. But before you say hello to her, I want to tell you about the good deed I've done.
6: What good deed?
0: Well, since you went out this morning, I found out that my mum likes that temporary decorating.
6: What? You mean using different wallpaper on the one wall?
0: Yeah, that's what she wanted in the front room.
6: Oh, dear, I bet she's very disappointed.
0: No, she's very pleased. And she'll kiss you when she finds out how much you've saved out of her £20.
6: But I don't understand. You say she wanted the front room done contemporary.
0: Yeah, that's what she's got. I borrowed £3 of Alfie and got one wall redone with a different paper.
6: Oh, I see. And you say she's very pleased about it?
0: Oh, she loves you. You'll be on free beer for a week. But first of all, we'd better get the books straight. Now, you got that £10 back from Paddy Ryan this morning.
6: That's right. So if I pay Alfie £3 out of the £10, that leaves a profit for your mother of...
0: £6.15.
6: Wait a minute. What about the other £5?
0: Ah, that's what it costs for having a brainy grandson.
6: Well, I suppose it's fair enough seeing it please your mother. Well, here you are, son. £5.
0: Oh, thanks, Grandad. You're a pal.
5: What's that you've just given Jimmy, Father?
6: Oh, hello, Pat. Just a wee reward of £5 for being such a good boy.
5: Good. Now Jimmy can buy a bottle of ink to replace the one in October, can't you, love?
0: Yes, ma'am. Oh, heck. Somebody squealed. Who was it?
2: No, you tell him, Mr. Brocklebonk, I dance. I'm afraid Alfred accidentally let out your secret, James, about the quarrel and the ink stains.
6: Jimmy, what does this mean?
0: After you finish with me, Grandad, I'll probably be going out to buy half a dozen bottles. Smelling salt, iodine, nerve tonic, backache pills, liniment.
7: With the Clitheroe this week where Peter Sinclair as grandfather, Patricia Burke as mother, Danny Roth as Alfie Hall, Diana Day as Susan, Brian Truman as Mr. Whittle and the bus conductor, produced by James Casey, and starred Jimmy Clitheroe as the kid himself.
0: I suppose you've guessed what happened. My granddad made me give him the money back. All £5 of it. And all because Alfie Hall blabbed. Anyway, Alfie said he was sorry and offered to make it up to me by giving me £2 to clean his motorbike every time it got dirty. And now he's complaining just because I cleaned it 3 times during a thunderstorm.

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3: Yes, it's for you. It's your dinner. It's called Cupboard Love. Cupboard Love's different. Comes in a packet, not a tin. See this foil pouch? Keeps it moist and squeezy. That's right. It's a new kind of cat food. Moist. It's good for you. Like it?
4: New Cupboard Love. What the well-cared-for cat has for dinner.
5: Here, do you know something? If you stop eating bird's eye beef burgers and eat these cheap ones...
6: All right.
5: You'll save Mum enough money to buy me a Leeds United tracksuit.
6: Fantastic.
5: I mean, they look the same, don't they?
6: Might look the same, but they don't taste the same.
5: You can't tell the difference.
6: Well, I can. The cheap one's yours.
7: Bird's eye. Somehow other beef burgers just don't taste the same.
8: I came across Mr. Kipling in the meadow by the church. If I've painted that spire once, he said, I've painted it a dozen times. He offered me an apple pie. An artist needs inspiration, he explained. Golden shortcrust pastry, delicious apple filling, and just the right amount of sugar sprinkled on top. But then, when it comes to the little details, Mr. Kipling does have an exceedingly good eye.
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10: We present Richard Murdoch and Derek Giler in The Men from the Ministry, a weekly tribute to the men of our government service. Those influential men who have been known to topple the cabinet, usually when they pull their drawers too hard. Some people feel that our government officials have an easy life, but in general assistance departments, at least, they get really stuck into their work.
11: Oh, careful, Mildred. Easy does it. Careful now. Oh, that's better. That's much better.
12: Well, it's a daft thing to do anyway, getting your thumb stuck in the ink well. What happened in the first place?
11: It's perfectly simple. I dropped my bowler hat in there, you see. I was trying to fish it out.
12: You dropped your bowler hat in the inkwell?
11: Yes. Oh, and not my real one. This teeny little cardboard one. I made it, you see. It's part of a new game I've invented called Whitehallopoly.
12: Whitehallopoly?
11: That's right, yes. Here's the board. Now, it's marked off in little squares all round the end, you see. And every square represents an office. Each player has one of these tokens.
12: Ah, yes. A little wally or a little briefcase. Ah, oh, a little peachy cup and saucer.
11: Isn't it sweet? Now, as soon as you've got three offices, you can form a department of your own, you see. Oh, it's such fun.
12: Here, what's this little wooden thing?
11: Oh, yes, that's called a buck.
12: A buck?
11: Yes.
12: Oh, and that's passed from one department to the other.
11: You've got it.
12: Oh, and what about this red square?
11: Ah, now, if you land on that, you've got to pick up one of these economy drive cards from the middle of the board. They all say...

0: as you need.
1: Oh, what happens then?
0: You try to recruit some more. And the game ends when one of the players picks up a permanent staff card. Then he can do anything he wants and get away with it.
1: Oh. Yeah. Well, yeah. I think I've got to make a fresh pot of tea.
2: Morning, Mulgrew.
3: Well, morning, Mr. Lennox Brown. I was just going.
2: Oh, morning, too.
0: Morning, Ryan.
4: Morning. Busy day, here. I must remember to weed the hyacinths. What work have we got in?
0: We're working on various reports for the Home Office, actually. I spent the morning writing a few words on public buildings.
4: Well, let's hope they don't catch you at it.
2: General Assistance Department, Lennox Brown speaking.
5: Pitkin here.
4: Ah, Gregory, the permanent undersecretary. Pick up your extension.
5: You and Lamb are going to prison, Lennox Brown.
4: By all means.
2: I beg your pardon, Sir Gregory.
5: Prison. You and Lamb are going to prison.
2: Oh, Gregory. Well, now, look, if it's about the petty cash, it was Lamb who suggested...
5: Stoneville Prison in the middle of Blackmoor. I want you to go down there and send me a report on the place.
2: Oh, a report? Oh, I see.
5: Yes, the Home Office have had a substantial offer from someone who wants to buy the property. Your report will decide the matter. If it's not up to the standard of modern prisons, they'll close it down and sell it.
2: A prison? Yes. Do you think that's a goodbye, Sir Gregory?
5: Goodbye, Lennox Brown.
2: Did you hear all that, too?
0: Yes, well, Stoneville Prison, eh? We'd better send them a letter and tell them we're coming.
2: Yes, good idea. Yes. Not a place you hear much about these days, is it? Yeah.
4: Must say, it sounds pretty grim.
6: Hold on, gentlemen, please. Thank you. I now declare open this quarterly meeting of Stoneville Prison Limited. And without further ado, hand you over to our chairman, 2375 Fingers McGraw.
7: Thank you, Bertrand, and thank you, fellow convicts. Well, this is the big day. It's exactly 8 years today since the governor and his staff was transferred and never replaced. So, we give renewed thanks to some unknown knitting wires all who left us on our own, and I'll take this opportunity of giving a quick rundown on our activities since. As you know, we was previously a prison without bars, but we soon installed one in the dining hall. Then, during the last year, we built a second bar in the exercise yard, or as it's now called, the Sunshine Patio. Now, our first commercial venture was, of course, the prison laundry. All the local housewives was delighted with our 24-hour washing service, and we're grateful to 2491 Rudge for thinking up the slogan, first-rate service, cheap and quick, wash your nappies in the nick. Now, next comes development of the kitchen garden. Motorists were only too glad to stop and buy fruit, veg and flowers at our roadside stall, so efficiently run by 2714 Griggs. Or old Mother Griggs, as he's come to be called, in his grey wig and red shawl. But to look ahead. I know the boys in the bow bag room are itching to tell you their good news. So over to 3953 Higgins.
8: Thank you, Mr. Chairman, thank you. Well, lads, you'll all be chuffed to know that we've finally signed that contract to supply Carnaby Street. Yes. And from next week, we start making canvas ties, canvas socks, canvas ankies, and canvas underwear. Yes. We are running a bit short of canvas, but Charlie's negotiating with the GPO to buy back a few of the mailbags we made before the governor left. And thank you for your attention.
7: Well done, the mailbag room. Any other business?
6: Yes. There's this letter. It come yesterday, addressed to the governor. It says on the envelope it's from General Assistance Department in Whitehall.
7: What? Here, let me see that. General Assistance Department? Here, they're the bloke what transferred the governor and forgot to replace him.
6: Oh, yeah. Well, maybe they only just realised, huh?
7: You great oaf, Bertrand. Why didn't you give me this letter when it comes? They're sending a couple of civil servants down here to look at the place. They're arriving this afternoon. Wait a minute. Now, there's no need for panic. We've still got 2 hours to turn this place into a proper prison again. Well, we're going to need a governor for a start. Well, come on, you lot. We ain't got all day.

0: here we are, too. Stoneville Prison. You can stop the car here.
1: What did you say, Ron?
0: I said you can stop pushing the car.
1: Oh. Oh, thank you. It's ours since we broke down. Oh, I thought I'd never push it up that hill. I was afraid it was going to roll back on me.
0: Oh, no fear of that, too. No, I had the handbrake on all the time. Anyway, it's your own fault. I told you to fill her up before we left the office.
1: Oh, you meant the car. But I took Mildred down to the canteen.
0: Well, I don't know. This certainly is a grim place, isn't it, too?
1: Yeah.
0: Bleak moorland, uncharted bog.
1: Oh, the door's opening. They must have seen us coming.
2: Hello, hello. You must be the men from the ministry, Mr. Lennox Brown and Mr. Lang.
0: Yes, quite right, my dear fellow. Yes. And I see from your uniform that you're the chief prison officer.
2: Yes. Well, if you'll come this way, the governor will receive you in his office.
0: Thank you very much. Yes, well, I suppose you must have quite a large staff to run a place this size.
2: Oh, yeah, yeah. Place is swarming with screws. Of course you won't see many on account of their shy with strangers.
1: It must be quite a responsibility for the governor.
2: Oh, it is, it is. Never lets up, you know. Keeps us screws on the go day and night.
1: I see. The sort of regular screwdriver, eh?
2: Here's his office. The men from the ministry, Mr. Governor, sir.
3: I'm delighted to be privileged with the pleasure of your acquaintance, gentlemen. Take the weight off your plate to me.
0: Oh, yes, thank you.
3: Can I offer you any light refreshment? A slug of Mother's Ruin?
0: Gin, too.
1: Not for me, thanks. I'm pushing.
0: Tommy, thank you. No. Perhaps it would be better if we started our tour of the prison at once, Governor.
3: My chief crew and me will be happy to conduct you personal.
4: Yeah. I don't like this, Fingers. He ain't had time to clear everything out of the way.
2: Stop nattering, Bertrand, and catch up with them geezers. They stopped outside the distillery's storeroom. It's full of crates of homemade whiskey.
1: And what's in this one?
2: Oh, that's where we keep our special cases.
4: Special cases?
0: Yes, I see there's a note on the door. 100% proof.
2: That means the Rothers had a lot of evidence against them.
4: Oh, of course, yes. And you just keep them locked up in there, do you?
3: Most of the time, round about Christmas, we usually take them out and flog them round the back street.
1: Gracious me, it's diabolical.
4: That's what a lot of people say.
3: There's hardly an empty rack in there.
4: Rack?
3: What? You mean you use a rack in there?
1: Ah, I suppose that's for the chaps who are in for a long stretch run.
0: Sure, please. I consider that remark in pity that place.
2: Yes, gentlemen. Well, let's move on, shall we?
0: No, just a moment, please. Just a moment. What's inside this other door?
2: Now, you don't want to go...
0: Good gracious. What's this thing? All the pipes and the jewels.
2: It's a new sort of washing machine. Oh. You see, the clothes are boiled in this vat, and all the dirty brown water runs out through these coil pipes into this vat.
1: Oh, yes. Unusual smell, too. Not unlike whiskey.
2: Ah, that's the special prison washing powder, sir. Forces white out, forces grey in. I shouldn't get too close to it. It's very strong stuff. Let's move on, shall we?
0: Just a moment. This next door is laundry.
2: Oh, yes. Well, this is the main laundry, sir. Oh. That special machine was for good conduct prisoners.
1: Good conduct, eh? Let's hope it produces the right spirit.
2: It does indeed, sir, yes.
0: Yes, well, let's just see this main laundry, shall we? Oh, my word. Plenty of stuff hanging up to dry. Shirts, vests. Gracious me, what's this? Black lace, size 36 cup.
3: Oh, yeah, that's mine.
1: Yours, but it can't be. I mean, you'd take at least size 40. Anyway, surely you don't...
2: Well, you see, the governor's a very poor sleeper and likes to keep the light out of his eyes at night. It's a sleeping mask. I think that's enough of the laundry.
0: Now, what have we here, then? See a stop bookmaker on the door?
1: Hey?
2: That's the library.
1: Let's have a look inside. Oh, yes, quite spacious. What is on the blackboard? Likely lad, 25 to 1 outsider, beaten by a length.
2: Well, it's one of the prisoners, sir. Thomas Ladd. We calls him Likely. Of course, he's likely to escape if you don't watch him.
1: 25 to 1 outsider?
2: Yes, yeah, well, he did escape yesterday, you see, at 25 to 1. He was outside, but we got him back now.
1: And beaten by a length, team.
2: Oh, well, we've got to maintain discipline.
0: Indeed. Yes. Well, I think we've seen enough, really. Now, if you'll excuse us, we'll phone our report through Mr. Gray. Perhaps we might make use of your office, Captain.
5: I say, Sue, this is a shocking place. That's a shocking place. I've never heard of such harsh discipline.
0: I'm a stranger, Gregory. I must say, you know, I can't understand anybody wanting to buy this place, too. I mean, who would want to live here?
1: No idea, unless it's an order of money. The men from the monastery, you know.
5: laughing.
0: Sir Gregory. Yes, Limit's from here. I'm ringing from the governor's office.
6: Well, is the place out of date? Can I authorize it to be closed down and sold?
0: Oh, you certainly can, Sir Gregory.
6: Good. Well, it's been nice gossiping, Lennox Brown. Goodbye.
0: Yes, well, he was a bit chattier than usual today, John.
1: Yes, well, you know, I've been looking at this calendar on the wall.
0: What? Oh. Oh, yes, I'm not surprised, yes. Rather saucy, eh? That girl.
1: Yes. But look, 8 years old.
0: Really? She looks older than that. Well, I mean, she must be older than that, right?
1: Hello, new chap, eh? Well, first new arrival we've had in 8 years.
0: I beg your pardon.
1: Welcome to Stoneville. I'm Charlie Fanshawe, the outside contract man. Outside contract? What does that mean? Oh, I go out and negotiate all our little deals, old son. Here, hang this up, will you?
7: Oh, certainly. Where shall I...
1: On the keyboard there, the hookmark main gate. Oh, well, good to be back. I just step out of these cities and get into the old prison gray.
0: What? Well, look here, my dear fellow. I mean, are you seriously telling me that you're a prisoner here and you've just been out?
1: Oh, of course. Oh, I see. Fingers hasn't explained a setup here. Ha ha. Well.
7: Setup? What setup?
1: Well, we've got a splendid little thing going here since the government left in 58. He's never replaced, you see. Neither will his staff.
0: Oh, did you hear that?
1: Yes, I heard it. One and two. I'm number 211218. You chaps must have been inside for a heck of a long time. Can't search, did you say?
0: Yes. Well, now, look, I think you'd better tell me more about this, setup.
1: Oh, certainly. I'm surprised Fingers or Burton happened. You don't finish using the old spoof. But Charlie, what did it take you come back, mate?
7: Ah, Fingers, I've just been telling these new Johnnies about our little...
3: Oh, blimey, he's blown the perishing gas.
8: He has indeed, gentlemen. Your little game is up. It certainly is.
7: What's this all about, then?
8: Just leave this to me, too, will you, please? I demand that you men return to your cells immediately. Immediately. Do you understand?

0: Oh, by Jove, well, I've never heard you speak so suddenly. Those three fellows positively blanch.
1: Yes, well, they are, too, in their years of experience at handling men.
0: They positively blanch. They were still looking quite impressed when they threw us in this cell and locked the door.
1: Pity you had to go and break the spell, too. Groveling on the floor, pleading for mercy. Or...
0: I'm sorry, well, that is, you were... I was had a feeling all along that that chap McGraw wasn't quite right for the prison officer. When there was something... I do know how to...
1: Yes, something was the rest of your beach sandals and the bus conductor's hat. Yes, worried me from the first, you know. Yes. Well, we've got to get out and expose this business.
0: Yes.
1: The thing is, we must escape.
0: Escape, yes. Ah, but how?
1: But how, yes. Now, you have got a file on you, I suppose.
0: As a matter of fact, I have. Yes, I've got one in my briefcase. Ah. There you are.
1: Good, good. Thank you. Now, it's tough. Not a cardboard file for keeping papers in. I meant to... Oh, well, never mind. What did you bring that thing down for, anyway?
0: To keep my jam donut in. So that my briefcase doesn't get all sticky and inside.
1: Yes, I see. Yes. Well, it makes a change. A file with a cake in it. Yes. But how are we going to get up?
0: I could try picking the lock for the hat in.
1: One of mine or one of yours?
0: I think you put your finger on the snap.
1: Yeah, wait a minute. Look, look, I think I've got it. I'll punch you on the nose.
0: Eh?
1: Yeah, well, don't argue about it. Do you two go on and fuss about it? It's all part of my plan. Now then, hold out your nose while I punch you.
0: But one, Greg, couldn't we just dig a tunnel? Come on. Or perhaps I could bite through the bars? Or there must be another way. Oh! To know they were white or worse. They looked like criminals.
2: Well, never mind, Charlie. We got them locked up where they can't do no harm.
0: Can't keep them here forever.
2: Only till this big deal's gone through, Charlie boy. How did everything go in London?
0: Oh, jolly good, actually. I went to see this Sir Gregory Tipton fellow. He seems quite keen to sell the prison. He'll tie the whole thing up and ask him tomorrow.
2: Just as well he don't know we're the ones what's buying it.
0: Yes, he might not care to sell it to a bunch of convicts.
2: Ex-convicts, you mind? There's not a man here didn't finish his sentence years ago. Except for Burton, and he broke in here. Thought it was the Bank of England.
0: Ah, but if the powers that be knew that our time was up, we'd all be kicked out. Think of it. Me going back to my family, you going back to your wife.
2: Don't be morbid. Once we get legal title of this place, there ain't no one can turn us out. That's why we got to keep them two government geezers out of the way till it's all tied up.
3: I come with calamitous tidings. Our prisoners have escaped by means of a cunning ruse.
0: What?
3: The rotten swines have got away.
0: Oh, no. What happened?
3: Well, on hearing cries of pain, I went to our cell to find the silly one with his bloody nose.
0: No?
3: Whereupon this other geezer suggested I put a key down his back to stop the bleeding. And the only key I had...
0: You didn't leave him the key of the cell? You great hairy twit! I tell you, boy, this is sticky. They get back to Whitehall and spill the beans for Sir Gregory.
2: Yeah, well, you're right, Charlie boy. We've got to get them back.
3: I can get out the bloodhound.
0: Him? He's classic. Couldn't smell burning rubber from 6 inches. Besides, he's got no teeth.
3: No, but he can give you a pretty vicious lick.
2: But we need some real fierce dogs, a team of experienced handlers.
0: I've got it. Burton, you fooled them into thinking you were the governor. Let's get on the blower to the county police.
1: Oh, come along, two. Come along and they'll catch us. Can't you go any faster?
0: It's all right for you. I'm covered in mud.
1: Well, it's your own fault for blundering headlong into all those bogs. You didn't see me doing that, did you?
0: No, but you always had something firm to walk across. Me.
1: Well, no sense in wasting the opportunity. Anyway, wait a minute. I think we're through the marshes now.
0: Oh!
1: Well, almost through the marshes. Are you under there, too? Well, waggle the tip of your brolly if you're all right.
0: Oh, look at me, all caked in mud from head to foot.
1: Yes, you better keep moving. Better keep moving, or the sun will bake it solid. Yeah, go on. It is all very good for the complexion.
0: Yeah.
1: Wait a minute. Wait a minute. The ground's quite firm here. Yes. Now, I'll tell you what. Yep. You peek over the top of the next ridge and see if it's all clear. Better crawl on your stomach through those, what do you call it, you know?
0: Oh, right, Elrond.
1: Yeah, what are they called? Ferns, dock leaves?
0: Oh,
1: yeah, that's right. Nettles. That's it. Yeah.
4: Right, can you see anything, Cole?
5: It's a road run.
4: Ah, capital. Right, well, we've finally got off the moors. Right, it'll be all plain sailing from now on.
6: It's 6 o'clock, and here is the news read by John Kerr. The widespread search continues for the two men who escaped from Sternville Prison this afternoon. According to information confirmed by the governor, the men are Scarface Lamb and Muggsy Lennox Brown, notorious members of the Whitehall gang. It's believed they're wearing stolen bowler hats and pinstripe suits and may pose as civil servants. After identity pictures had been published, several arrests were made. These included a grandmother of 89, three tailor's dummies, and an elderly cart horse. According to latest reports, the two men have been sighted in Birmingham, Glasgow, Land's End, and under the bed of Miss Drusilla Dryfold of Surbiton. Police investigated all these reports without result, though the young constable who went to interview Miss Dryfold has not yet returned. All the resources of the police have been mobilized for the search, and men with tracker dogs are scouring the area. "We've got 20 dogs," said a spokesman, "and we hope to get a lead before long." "If the public will have a go," he added, "we'll hunt these two down like the vicious rats they are."
5: Oh, dear. I can't go much further. I'm covered in mud, nettle stings, bruised, battered, and I twisted my ankle running away from that bull.
4: Well, it's the first bull I've seen with udders.
5: Yes, you usually find them alone. It tossed me right into a bramble bush.
4: Oh, do stop grumbling. Stop grumbling. The wind's blowing my hair all over the place. Horrible. But you don't hear me complaining. Anyway, we're all right now. We've reached some sort of a village.
5: Oh, so we have. And there's a police woman.
4: Ah, capital. Now, give her away.
5: Right.
4: Yes.
5: Thank goodness, a friendly face at last. Evening all. Hello, hello, hello. And what have we here? And my name's Lamb, and this is Mr. Lennox Brown.
7: You swine, stay where you are.
5: As you hon.
7: Raise your hand, would you? Threaten to assault the police. Well, we're trained to deal with that.
5: Take that. It's all of us out.
4: Oh, stop skylarking. Get out of that horse trough and come back here immediately.
5: She threw me one, sort of bent my arm.
7: I see I need the cuffs on you two.
4: What? Yeah, what are you doing, woman? You can't handcuff me to him. But the state is in.
5: No use once he's gone, eh?
7: Oh, we'll soon have you two villains back in Stoneville Prison where you belong. Every policeman in the country's looking for you.
4: Are they, Mac? I say, madam, you do know your feet. Crooked?
7: They are. Yes. Oh, dear, that'll never do. What would the sergeant say?
4: Right, two. Yes. Both together. Run for it.
7: Yes. Right. Boy!
8: Well, viewers, as you've probably gathered, I'm standing in the small village of Stanfield, where the inhabitants have been terrorized by two ruthless thugs on the run from the law. Even as they huddled behind the safety of barred and bolted doors, a bloody battle took place in this deserted high street. Tell me, policewoman Bright, what exactly happened?
7: I was proceeding in a westerly direction in the course of my duty when they suddenly sprang at me. Animal savagery written across their depraved faces.
8: Uh-huh. A daunting experience.
7: One of them reached for me with great hairy hands, while the other made guttural, half-human noises.
8: Amazing.
7: I threw the first in the off-stop and felled the second with a karate chop. I thought they might be able to assist me with my inquiry.
8: Uh-huh. But they escaped.
7: Yes, I'm afraid so. And now, sir, if you'll just excuse me, I must go back to the headquarters and get debriefed.
8: Eh? Oh. Uh-huh. Uh-huh. Thank you, Policewoman Bright.
7: Thank you, Mr. Wicker.
8: Well, viewers, there you are. Thanks to the gallantry of a lone policewoman, the good folks of Snedfield can sleep a little easier in the beds tonight. Or can they? Can any of us until these ruthless men are back behind bars?
9: Keep your voice down, too. I think we're safe for the moment. And no one will look under this cartload of rotten vegetables. Mind you, that was a nasty moment at that roadblock when they started poking about with pitchforks. Lucky they missed us.
10: Oh.
9: Yeah, well, it's lucky they missed me, anyway. Well, not too painful, too, is it?
5: Let me put it this way, Rob. I hope the civil service don't hold any sit-down strikes for a while. I tell you, it was all I could do not to yell.
9: Thought so, yeah. That's why I stuffed that moldy turnip in your mouth.
5: Thank you, Rob.
9: Not at all. Oh, well. You all are jolting about under this load of rotten fruit and we'll be home again.
5: Yes.
9: Yes, everything will be all right, you know, once we get to Sir Gregory.
11: Now, if you'll just sign here, Mr. Fanshawe, then Stoneville Prison will become the property of you and your company.
12: Thank you. There you are, old man.
11: Good, good, good. You should have vacant possession. According to the records, all the inmates were due for discharge years ago.
12: Yeah, that's right, Governor. It's all in order.
11: Come over here, Mr. Murphy. You can sign it with me.
13: Just
11: here. Yes? Yes, that's it. No sign of Lennox Brown or Lamb yet, I suppose?
13: No, sir. They haven't come in this morning, sir.
11: Damned inconsiderate of them. Not seeing the job through properly. I can't come rushing over it every time they feel like a day off enjoying themselves.
12: What? Right, old chap. Signed, sealed, and delivered. Many thanks.
11: Yes.
12: Pleasure doing business with you.
14: Stop, no, no. Don't sign anything. Those chaps are a couple of crooks.
5: Yeah, we've got some disturbing news about Stoneville Prison.
11: Sir. Good, good. Lennox Brown, Lamb, why are you handcuffed together? And why has Lamb got mud all over him and a carrot in his ear?
13: Oh, it is him.
14: Most extraordinary racket, Sir Gregory. I told the doorman to call Scotland Yard.
5: Yes, it's about Stoneville Prison. Yes.
11: Stoneville Prison? We've just stole the place to these gentlemen. Oh, Lamb, would you mind moving downwind a bit?
14: Now, look, I'll explain it all in a moment, Sir Gregory, but just watch those two until the police arrive to arrest them.
12: Well, I think it's time you were off, Finger.
11: Yeah, let's go.
12: Oh, no, you don't. Oh, thank heavens, the police are here.
15: Oh, government, sir, no nonsense. They're rough customers. Oh, don't hesitate to use functions. Take them out. Bundle them into the van downstairs. I'm sorry about that, sir. You'll not be troubled by those two again.
13: Mr. Lennox Brown and Mr. Lamb.
11: Heaven knows, Miss Birkin. Probably parked on a yellow line or something. I wouldn't put anything past those two.

huddling crew as the men from the ministry were Richard Murdoch and Derek Giler. Also featured were Norma Ronald, Ronald Badley, John Graham, Edwin Apps, and David Fallon. The program was written by Johnny Mortimer, Brian Cook, and Edward Taylor, and produced by Edward Taylor.

0: 31 and a half, 32, 33, 35, 40, and 10 is 50, and 50 is a pound. At first, when you are given change in new money, it may sound rather odd. So if you're puzzled by 31 and a half, 32, 33, 35, 40, and 10 is 50, and 50 is a pound, think decimal. Now there are 100 new pence in a pound. Think decimal. That way you'll find shopping simple.
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Bob, yeah. How do you do, ladies and gentlemen? This is Bob, Coast Guard Hope. That's great. Tonight we're broadcasting for the Coast Guard. These are the boys who guard the coast, and they really guard it. But it's great to be here with the Coast Guard. That's a fighting group, and efficient. This Coast Guard outfit did such a great job during the Prohibition rum-running days that W.C. Fields almost died of malnutrition. And anything in the ocean not signed up with the Allies hasn't a chance with the Coast Guard. Every morning, whales come in to report their positions. Coast Guardmen and Guardsmen are always with the invasion forces. In fact, by the time the Marines get a situation well in hand, the Coast Guard is charging tourists 10 cents apiece to sail by and look at them.

0: sir. I know what side my audience is buttered on. And the beach patrol of the Coast Guard live in little huts right down on the beach, and it's very convenient. Every time the tide comes in, they get the laundry done, whether it needs it or not. And they don't call them huts, they call them hutlets. A hutlet, that's sort of an open-air oxygen tent. Each man patrols 10 miles of beach, and they pass by so regularly, each clam on the West Coast pulls his neck in on the hour and a half hour. And I don't know if those guys down there on the beaches get lonesome or not, but one fella spent 3 nights in a row trying to date his own echo. I asked one guy on the beach patrol if he had to walk very much, and said, I don't know, but when I enlisted, I had feet. And the men on the beach patrol do a lot of rescue work, too. One sentry heard a girl yell, help, help, and he ran over, but before he got there, the guy drove away. I have a fast car. I went for a ride today in a Coast Guard cutter that was a trifle rough. A trifle rough, that's a nautical expression meaning very invigorating and don't crowd. I was at the rail first. I won't say there was much of a breeze, but it was the first time I ever spit in my own eyes. One of their 5-inch guns. I don't want to brag and say I hit anything, but you know the city hall here at Long Beach? Well, it looks just as nice as San Pedro. But there's one. And now I want you to meet Professor Colonna, a fellow Coast Guardsman who knows all about boats. And
1: I'll be with you in a minute, Hope. I'm over here looking over a lifeboat.
0: Looking over a lifeboat?
2: Oh, Professor, kiss me again.
1: Well, provisioned, aren't they?
0: Professor, how come you know so much about the sea?
1: My father was part old tar.
0: Part old tar? What was the other part?
1: Feathers.
0: Have you ever had any narrow escapes with old man Neptune?
1: Oh, no. In fact, I've never even been out with his daughter.
0: Well, when did you get in the Coast Guard, Colonna?
1: 6 months ago when I went down and enlisted in the spy.
0: The spars are all women. If you're in the spars, you're the only man in a group of 8,000 women.
1: Ah, yes. Happy little Donata P.A. day.
0: Well, tell me, as a seaman, have you ever been on a yawl?
1: Beg pardon?
0: Yawl.
1: Oh, a southerner, eh?
0: Yeah.
1: No, but I know a lot about yachts.
0: Well, what was your most exciting experience as a yachtsman, Professor?
1: I once had a schooner capsize on me.
0: Your schooner capsized on you? What'd you do?
1: Wiped off the bar and ordered another. Truthfully, Hope, I had a little accident during my last voyage. You see, it was so foggy, I ran into a bell girl.
0: Colonna, no, you mean bell boy.
1: No, bell girl, manpower shortage.
0: Well, was it a bad accident, Colonna?
1: Yes, Hope, the ship started to sink. I waited a few minutes and then yelled, women and children first.
0: Colonna, you waited a few minutes and then yelled, women and children first. Why didn't you yell right away?
1: Busy putting on my diaper.
0: And here goes Stan Kenton, my heart tells me.

hand for yourself. Yes, sir. It's Tony Romano, Sinatra with a mustache. And now I want to tell you, thank you too, Stan Kenton. And now here's something I'm sure any Coast Guardsman would be glad to guard. One of the famous poor Jills in Jeep from the 20th Century Fox picture, the same engine number, Miss Carol Landis.

0: Thanks a lot, fellows, and thank you, Bob. I must say you're very generous to me.
1: Yeah, so is nature. You deserve it. You deserve it. No, Carol, some of these boys came 100 miles to hear you sing tonight.
0: But, Bob, I can't sing. Mm-hmm. Oh, well, that's too bad. These poor boys. Now all I can do is stand here and let them stare at me.
1: Anybody want their money back? But really, you know, these are the boys that protect our beaches,
0: yes,
1: Carol.
0: I know. If you're in swimming and they're on duty, they chase you.
1: Yeah, and what happens if they're not on duty?
0: They chase you.
1: Hey, you're married to a captain in the Air Force, aren't you?
0: I sure am.
1: Well, let me know if you ever need a ground crew, will you? Where's your husband stationed, Carol?
0: Well, I don't know exactly, Bob, but in his last letter, he drew a little picture of himself wearing a grass shirt. That's the clue to where he is, isn't it?
1: I hope so. I'd hate to think it's how he made out in the crap game. How are they treating you over 20th Century?
0: Oh, fine, but I'd like a contract with Paramount, too. You have any influence, Dave?
1: Read it slow. Do I have any influence with Paramount? Carol, all I have to do is raise my hand, and you know what happens?
0: What happens?
1: They hand me a broom.
0: Oh, you've been promoted.
1: Where are you taking your clothes from?
0: But, really, I don't blame Paramount, Bob. I've seen some of your pictures.
1: I know. Huh? Well, I should have more serious parts. Boy, I'd love to do Shakespeare.
0: Oh, I can just see you now, making an omelet out of Hamlet.
1: For your information, Miss Landis, Paramount had a lot of trouble signing me. I turned up my nose at plenty of contracts.
0: Well, now that you signed, why don't you turn it back down again?
1: Well, it comes in handy for picking up cigar butts on the beach, anyway. Say, Carol, you live right at the beach, don't you?
0: Uh-huh. I have a house in Santa Monica. I spent all last summer on the beach.
1: You did? Well, didn't you see me there?
0: I saw you once, Bob, but I didn't want to speak to you. You were too busy selling your hot dogs.
1: Carol, did you ever run into one of those Coast Guardsmen patrolling the beach?
0: Why, yes. Just the other morning, I was going in for a swim, and I saw one pacing up and down the sand, and...
2: Yeah. Gee, all this walking. Sure is hard on my feet. Already wore out 3 pair of bunions.
1: Hello?
0: Oh, hello, tall, dark, and lacking.
1: Wait a minute. You a saboteur?
0: Oh, that's silly. How could I be a saboteur? A saboteur undermines morale and distracts people's minds from their work.
1: You're a saboteur.
0: Say, what are your duties here on the beach patrol?
1: I don't know. I never stopped walking long enough to find out.
0: Well, when you joined up, you should have told them you joined the Navy to see the world.
1: I did.
0: What did they do?
1: Well, they brought me down here on the beach, pointed, and said, there it is out there.
0: You smell nice. Do you use eau de cologne?
1: Eau de cologne? What's that?
0: Oh, you know. When you get through shaving, what do you put on?
1: My underwear. What's the matter? You don't wear any?
0: Say, do you have many adventures when you're patrolling the beach?
1: Yes, quite a few. Last week I stepped on a lobster and he fastened his claw on my big toe.
0: Oh, goodness. Did you lose your toe?
1: Oh, no, I didn't lose. I got it right here in my pocket.
0: Mm-hmm. Have you got a girl?
1: Yeah, I got a picture tattooed on my chest. I'll unbutton my shirt. See, that's her.
0: Oh, she's pretty, isn't she? But what's that bandage doing on her leg?
1: That's where my dog tag bit her. Kind of cute, ain't she?
0: She's very cute, but did she always have those big pouches under her eyes?
1: No, those are my camper bags. Say, how about meeting you tonight?
0: Well, you don't sound very romantic to me. I don't think you're my type.
1: Oh, sir, I'll show you how I'm a romantic guy. I'll stand here on the edge of the beach and sing you a tender love ballad.
0: You'll sing me a tender love ballad?
1: Yep, here goes. Oh, there's a dose and dose and dose. And there's a diving. Lump, lump.
0: The tide came in just in time, didn't it?
1: That's the show.
2: You going to sing this for your brother in the Coast Guard,
3: sir? Absolutely.
2: I know you are.

0: After tonight's broadcast, Bob Hope and the cast will start a tour of the Southern Army camps, airfields, and service bases. First stop, Mobile, Alabama. On hearing this, the governor of California says to the governor of Alabama,
1: "We can't lose Bob Hope."
0: "You can't lose Bob Hope?"
1: "No, so you take him. Maybe you can lose him."
0: Since he's traveling light, Bob packs almost his all cherished possessions.
1: Nice reading. Thank you. Let's see now. I have nothing to work on. Let's see now. Now my cherished possessions. I have my yo-yo, my cards, load of dice, and my flashlight with a picture of Betty Grable pasted on the glass.
2: Mr. Hope!
1: Oh, Miss Irving!
2: Oh, pretty soon we'll be on our way to Alabama, and I just love those Southern men. They're so hospital.
1: Miss Vade, you mean hospitable.
2: Not when I get through with them. Oh, dear, I can't wriggle his chip side. You know, Mr. Hope, I'm quite footloose.
1: Yes, and the rest of you can stand tightening up, too.
2: Well, you're feeling your oats tonight, aren't you? That nose that reached the bottom of any feed bag.
1: Look, do you think you like Alabama, Miss Vane?
2: Oh, yes. The last time I was down there, I met one of those real Southern colonels. A real genuine Southern colonel.
1: Well, what makes you so sure he was a real Southern colonel?
2: Well, he had eagles on his shoulders, and they had a mint julep in his claw.
1: Well, are you going to say goodbye to these Coast Guardsmen before we leave, Miss Vane?
2: Well, no, I'm not. I'm very angry with these men, Mr. Hope. When we arrived here, they brushed me aside to get to Francis Langford.
1: Well, that's their job, Miss Vade, to remove old wrecks that interfere with navigation. Huh? I should get rid of an old delivery that's interfering with my career.
2: Oh, you're so cute.
1: Yes.
2: I suppose it's inherited, Mr. Hope. Every time you make a joke, you're only following in your parents' footsteps.
1: Yes.
2: Tell me, are all the arrangements made for our transportation, Mr. Hope?
1: Yes, Professor Colonna's down at the railroad station seeing about the tickets. I expect him to phone any minute. Hello? This is him now.
3: Him now? Oh, yes. How are you, him now? Are my shirts ready?
1: Hello, now, listen. This is Bob Hope.
3: Oh, Bob Hope. That was a silly mistake. How are you, Hope? Are my shorts ready?
1: Stop clowning, Colonna. Did you get the railroad tickets for our trip south?
3: I certainly hope. I got them right here in my hand. We go to San Francisco, then to Seattle, Juneau, Vladivostok, Odessa, Winnipeg, and Baltimore, right to Mobile, Alabama.
1: Well, look, Colonna, I don't want to find fault, but isn't that taking the long way around?
3: What do you do, Hope? It's a troop train, and they all go that way.
1: Yeah.
4: Are we almost ready to leave?
1: Yes, tell me, Francis, are you taking everything along on the trip?
4: Oh, not much. Just what you see here.
1: That's everything. And I'm underpaying it, too.
4: Who's paying the expenses, Bob?
1: Oh, I'm paying the train expenses, and we'll have the same accommodations as on our last trip.
4: Oh, gosh, and I was hoping this time we'd get to ride inside the train.
2: Dear, pardon me, but I hope you won't be offended if I'm a bigger hit than you are in the South.
4: Oh, of course not. You should be right at home in the tobacco country, Miss Vade. An old plug like you.
2: Oh, you lovable girl, you. But you're not really responsible for what you say, dear. I knew the water on your brain would never mix with all that peroxide. Dear, in a short time we'll be in Alabama. Oh, goodness, I remember our last trip there. I was a toast to the South,
4: and I was a toast to the South.
1: How about me?
2: Quiet, Crumb. Is Mr. Kenton and his orchestra coming with us, Mr. Hope?
5: Oh, not us. The musicians don't like the way Bob handled things on the last trip.
1: What's the matter, Skin? I got him on the train, didn't I?
5: Yeah, but you should have got him tickets.
1: Well, I'll let him keep half the tips. I don't know why. What about you, Wendell Niles? What did you think of your accommodation?
5: Can't kick.
1: Can't kick?
5: How can I? In your trunk.
1: Hello?
3: Hello, is this Bob Hope, that great, that sensational, that witty and clever comedian who follows Fibber McGee?
1: Yes, who is this?
3: Fibber Colonna. Say, Hey, Hope, remember that $500 you gave me for train tickets? I'm worried about it.
1: Why are you worried about the $500, Cloner?
3: Force my point.
1: Professor, you should have had our whole trip arranged an hour ago. What's delaying you?
3: Well, it's time to get transportation these days,
1: huh? Nonsense, Cloner. There's no shortage of transportation. You're at the railroad station now, aren't you?
3: Yes.
1: Well, just go up to the ticket window and say, give me 20 tickets to Mobile, Alabama, please.
3: Okay, Hope.
1: Give me 20 tickets to Mobile, Alabama, please.
0: You want 20 tickets to Alabama. 20 tickets. Oh.

Well, thanks a lot to Captain W.F. Cole, District Coast Guard officer at the Levis Naval District here in Long Beach. Coast Guard has always meant tough men and tough little cutters to tackle the oceans on stormy nights to rescue shipwrecked sailors, who bust up icebergs in our shipping lanes and keep friendly beacons burning in lighthouses from New England to the Golden Gate. Always a great name from the Atlantic to the Pacific. Today it's a great name from Italy to the Marshall Islands. For it's the Coast Guard that races up to those beachheads to deliver the fighting Marines, and the Coast Guard that has kept Uncle Sam's harbors free of major catastrophes the past 2 years, guarding harbors and vessels against accidents and sabotage, to set an amazing wartime record of port security and speed shipping on its way to the battlefront. And it's the Coast Guard that's in there beside the tankers and troop ships, tossing ash cans in the U-boats and taking on anything the enemy puts in their way. You know, they've got a little motto in the Coast Guard, Semper Paratus, always ready. And, mister, whenever there's a tough job to do, you'll find the Coast Guard always ready and willing and able to do it. Good night.

0: 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I'm crunching my polo, dear Liza, crunching.
1: 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Try sucking them, dear Henry.
0: I can't. I've already crunched them all.

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0: Music Hall with John Scott Trotter and his orchestrated chorus, Eugenie Baird, the Charioteers, and Bing's galvanic guest, the one-woman whirlwind of winsome wackiness, Whispering Cass Daly. Say, Bing, how do you like the news that the racing ban has been lifted?
1: Good deal, huh? Now, if I can just convince my horses.
2: Well, what do you know? She smiled at me.

0: Or maybe tonight I'll hold her tight when the moonbeams shine. My dreams are getting better all the time. Half a mo now, while my silver-tongued sidekick makes a couple of salient points in the pantry department. Then we'll lend a happy ear to Eugenie Baird's eloquent way with a lament. It's a tune redolent of the melodic genius always evinced in the works of the late George Gershwin, the man I love, First Ken Carpenter.
1: Yeah. You know, every good cook has her special talents. 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

Very lush delivery, Janie. Nice arrangement, too, John. Who made it? On the calendar, one day is officially set aside for remembrance of Mother. This year it happens to be May 13th. But all of us know that in the calendar of the heart, her devotion and her unwavering love make each day hers. As likely as not, Mother's favorite old song will be a waltz. Here's a new one of Dave Franklin's in tribute to the kind of tune most loved by all mothers.

Wherever the jukebox addicts gather for a flagon of the Happy Amber, and the nickels start to fall, and the charioteer's disc of Don't You Notice Anything New gets a big play. Big play. Here's their personal delivery of the same song.

0: must be a very fine record, man. I bet it outsells Cohen on the phone 2-1.
1: We create joyously, ce soir,
0: our own dulcet-toned, casual cast daily. You know, Cassie kills the people via the killer cycles, and her husband, Frank Kinsella, tells me that she's definitely out of this world in Paramount's forthcoming flicker of the very same name. Of course, Frank's her husband. He might be prejudiced. Tell me, Cassandra, has your cinematic rise to glory assisted you in your romantic life? Have you got any tumbles lately?
2: Well, now listen, Bing Boy. Since I saw you last, I've changed. Men just don't bother me anymore. Darn it.
0: Oh, well, you'll make it, Cassie. As the fellow says, there's still plenty of good fish in the sea.
2: I know, but how many of them are suckers?
0: But you get your share of dates, don't you?
2: Well, lately I do, Bing. You know, I got a new foolproof system for handling men. I make them run after me.
0: I don't see how you make sure they catch you.
2: You are now listening to the voice of the turtle.
0: See what you... Well, don't you fret, Cassie. Yeah. I just know that someday Mr. Wright will ask you to marry.
3: Well, I sure wish he'd hurry. I'm getting mighty tired, kid.
2: You know, Bing, as a matter of fact, I have been thinking of post-war marriages.
0: Who are you zeroing in on, huh?
2: Well, let me tell you about this. As soon as a certain thing can be gotten, see?
0: Who is the lucky man?
2: Well, that's the first thing that's got to be gotten.
0: You're such a defeatist, Cass, really. You're not pitching. You're young, right?
2: Oh, well, gee, thanks, Bing. Tell me, how old do you think I am?
0: Let's be friends, huh?
2: Ah, now, Bing, I bet I can tell how old you are.
0: Getting back to your problem. Engine cat. I bet there's plenty of guys that think you're a slick chick.
2: Well, Bing Boy, you know, I could just kiss you for saying that.
0: That's gratitude.
2: No kidding, seriously. When you're nice enough to throw me a bouquet, I don't know what it is, but I just get that impulse, see? I just must kiss you when you say something so sweet, see?
0: Case of let the punishment fit the crime. Kathy, I never saw such an affectionate farmer. You're loaded, aren't you?
2: Oh, I'm living.
0: You just want to mix, don't you? Huh? That love bug must really put the bite on you.
2: Well, it's kind of. Listen, Bing.
0: I'm standing by. Oh, here, all this.

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I want some petting and some spooning and some happy honeymooning and some stuff like that there. I used to think that love was just a lot of rubbish. I'll miss the cabbage.

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There's really only one expression to express it. I want you to hug me and squeeze me and love me and tease me and stuff, stuff, stuff like that sailor. Stuff like that sailor.

0: intimate, huh? Cash, you'll have your agent beating them off with sticks after that. That was really it. After such a lyric interlude, we can butt past pianissimo to our pal who pervades the ration points palaver. A lot of pee popping around.
1: Well, I don't know what the rules of etiquette are for this, but I do know that lots of plates are passed for a second helping of salad when the dressing is Miracle Whip. Yes, there's something about the flavor of this unique type of dressing. Gets them young and old. 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Miracle Whip has a tangy goodness that comes from the way it's made. 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

0: We've been doing a bit of digging into the fine works of Jerome Kern. We come up with a passel of sprightly pieces, which that ace tunesmith contrived with lyricist Dorothy Fields, doing the smart type wordage. These chansons ornamented a doubtless lively little film musical tagged Swing Time. It was this picture, my dear Ken, which highlighted the efforts of a certain song and dance artist. And you may accent the dancing.
1: Meaning you?
0: This was that other dancer, Fred Astaire.
2: Oh, I see. Well, where did you fit into this operation?
0: I didn't. You realize it couldn't have anything to do with me when I tell you it was a tale about a gambler.
2: Oh, and you, of course, wouldn't think of gambling.
0: You know that.
2: So you never?
0: Never. You want to bet?
2: Oh, I never either. Well, I will bet there are very few romantic ditties with the smart, tart flavor of our first medley melody. This is a fine romance.
0: Nice, cute, cue there, too.

0: turn off the radio. In Swing Time, Fred Astaire played a sleight of hand fellow, a juggler, sort of a juggler. One scene, that boy handled 8 cue balls at one time.
1: Oh, no.
0: That's not so tough.
1: I'd like to see you try it.
0: I could do it with proper practice, do it with one hand.
1: Well, what would you do with the other hand?
0: Pick up the ones that fall.
1: Well, you better let John Scott pick up the sassy open bars of Bojangles of Harlem.
0: Who's going to pick up the low of Leonard and Two Heads?

0: Well, I suppose, Bing, the different times when you worked at Fred Astaire, you must have picked up some tricky trips, sickery and bits.
1: Dancing? Yes. Oh, indeed I did. For instance, I dug a very simple way to learn the rumba.
2: How?
1: Well, the pupil quaffs a double zombie, then try to waltz. Makes the greatest rumba you've ever seen.
0: I think I'll take my waltz straight. It's more romantic that way, you know. So is a concluding swing time tune coming up. The Way You Look Tonight.

0: Nothing for us right now, friends, but we'll be back in the hall next Thursday, so try and drop by. We'll have some sensational guests, smashing people. I don't know just who yet, Barney Dean or Sam Bagley, somebody like that.
1: During the cast music hall next Thursday evening, when along with our regular crew, we'll have as our special guests Bing's lyric soprano discovery, Florence Alba, and also as a result of the great impression he made on a recent visit, we've invited the piano ace, Eddie Haywood, to be with us again in the hall. Cass Daly appeared this evening through the courtesy of Maxwell House. And now something special. We mean that very special kind of cheese food women are finding so useful in meal planning. It's Pabst Dip, the delicious cheddar cheese food that melts, slices, toasts, and spreads to perfection. There are 100 tempting uses for Pabst Dip, and there are two delicious varieties, Golden Pabst Dip and Pimento Pabst Dip. 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
15: Hello, Cheeky.
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18: Hello.
16: Oh, hello.
14: What a funny way to make a living. Good evening, and welcome to this edition of Cheeky Digest, which includes...
12: Can a man have a true romance with an otter? How I climbed Vanessa Redgrave and found dandruff.
14: Are you smelly? Dr. Rubens explains why from a distance.
12: Kenneth Kendall, are they his own legs?
14: Loss of memory by what's his name?
15: How I Met Hilda Baker and Survived.
14: Hello?
19: Oh, your great girl's blouse. Oh, I'm not standing for that. Oh, you'd better apologize and be seen.
14: Who was that?
20: Richard Baker. He was complaining about the Kenneth Kendall joke.
15: Tomorrow afternoon at Lincoln's Inn Fields, there will be a belching competition. Competitors will include Lady Antonia Fraser, John Betjeman, and a little fellow whose name we don't know, but he's very good. Oh, yes, yes, yes, Malcolm Muggeridge. Oh, blast, he shot his bolt.
19: Even Mary Antonia Fraser, 3-1, John Betjeman.
20: Excuse me, could I have a pound on Nicholas Parsons?
19: I'm not taking bets on him.
20: No, I meant with this hammer.
19: Carry on.
15: Hello?
19: Hello, Sir Bernard Delphon here.
15: You're going to complain about that joke, are you?
19: No, I want to put a quid on Antonia Fraser.
20: And now, here is Miss Nerissa Hump to talk about an evening in the theatre.
21: I bought a box of chockies and then got locked in the ladies' den.
20: Oh, my God.
22: Why don't we do this more often?
23: I'm afraid I can't at my age, dear.
15: And now, a limerick. There was a young lady called... who had an affair with a... One evening they... with an extra large... And the rest of this poem's been cut.
20: Why?
15: They wouldn't let me say...
20: Why not?
15: Apparently it means something dirty in Swahili. Hello?
19: Hello. I'm a Swahiliite. Oh, damn, I'll ring you back.
20: Did you know... Hello?
19: Hello, I'm a Welshman, but some of my best friends are from Swahili.
20: What was it you wanted?
19: Damn, I forgot.
15: It is with trepidation approaching awe that we proudly present a one-man version of a Tennessee Williams classic.
24: Meow! Oh! Meow! Ow!
20: That was Cat on a Hot Tin Roof. Or if you prefer it, Puss in No Boots.
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15: Enthusiast wants something to be enthusiastic about.
20: Would-be artist seeks tin of paint, anything considered.
15: Midget, recently returned from abroad, wishes to look up old friends.
25: Mr. and Mrs. Barry Cryer are proud to announce the arrival of a meanwhile.
15: Meanwhile in a Hertfordshire stud farm.
20: These collar-attached shirts are driving us out of business.
25: And now, a commercial. You say you use a shampoo on Sunday and by Tuesday you're covered in dandruff again?
15: Yes.
25: I find that amazing.
15: Why?
25: You're bald.
15: Oh.
20: If you don't want dandruff, be bald.
15: However, if you do want dandruff, write to Charlie Wavenan's Dandruff Nurseries.
25: Also available, pimples, athlete's foot, and this month's special offer, a funny little rash on the side of your nose.
15: And now it's time for Children's Corner. And children, whatever you're doing in the corner, stop it. And now here's Uncle Dracula.
26: Humpty Dumpty sat on a wall. Humpty Dumpty had a great fall. All the king's horses and all the king's men had scrambled egg for supper.
15: And now a story from Uncle Barry.
25: There was a sailor who met a tub.
15: Barry, this is... this is for children.
25: Oh, well, there was this sea scout who met a girl who'd been thrown out of the girl guides for...
15: Barry, you can't say that.
25: Oh, knickers. Oh, sorry, children. Rubber pants.
20: And now over to the interview studio where Dominic Fertilizer is talking to a man who makes models of Queen Victoria out of water.
25: Now, Mr. Lovelace. Yes. By the way, are you any... No, it doesn't matter. Well, now, making models of Queen Victoria out of water. This must be very difficult.
0: No.
25: It isn't difficult.
0: No, it's impossible.
25: But you are hoping one day to succeed.
0: No, I am hoping one day for a rude phone call from Diana Rigg, or Elliot Ness, as she was known on the telly. But in the meantime, I'm trying to...
25: Yes. What method do you actually employ?
0: Well, I have a large wheel, somewhat akin to a potter's wheel, which I set spinning. When this has achieved sufficient momentum, I throw on handfuls of water, which spin off, and everyone in the room gets wet.
25: Well, Mr. Lovelace, how close have you come to making a model of Queen Victoria?
0: Throwing on handfuls of water and everyone getting wet.
25: Tell me, why do you persevere with this gargantuan task?
0: Well, in the immortal words of my wife Edith, to dream the impossible dream is a load of rubbish. So get up off your backside and get an honest job.
25: Mr. Lovelace, thank you.
0: Thank you, Diana. And do try to ring me before the weekend. There's a love. Thank you.
25: Encyclopedia of the Air, Letter C.
0: Chess, one of the oldest and most intricate games known to man. Many people have devoted their lives to it, and some games have taken so long that the participants have died and their sons have taken over the contest.
20: This is the best known way of getting airs on your chess.
25: Most shows have a musical spot, but we on Hello Cheeky, sparing no expense, have a musical rash. And here, accompanied by Tim Brooke Taylor, are the Dennis King Trio.

0: Everyone knows the name of Nebuchadnezzar Stigwood.
1: No, they don't.
0: Ah. Well, some people know the name of Nebuchadnezzar Stigwood.
1: No, they don't.
0: Well, I know the name of Nebuchadnezzar Stigwood.
1: Who are you?
0: Ah. Well, I'm not too sure who I am, but I know who Nebuchadnezzar Stigwood was.
1: Who was he?
0: He was the man who invented the double-sided bra for ladies with droopy shoulder blades.
2: I've invented a machine that stops people smoking.
0: Really?
2: Yeah, just watch this.
0: How does that stop people smoking?
2: It blows them up.
1: Well, what about this, then? My machine guaranteed to make people laugh.
2: That could be useful to us. How much?
1: £3 million.
2: £3 million?
1: You see, it's working.
2: Meanwhile, in the little bistro, at a table for two.
0: We can't go on meeting like this.
3: Why not?
0: There's 48 of us.
2: Tonight, meet a new TV detective. You thought you'd seen them all, didn't you?
1: The fat one.
0: The suave one.
2: The scruffy one.
1: The black one.
0: The blind one.
2: The cranky one.
1: The crippled one.
2: Tonight, meet Wicklow. He outdoes them all. He's a dead poof.
1: And on BBC Two, Esther Ranson will be counting her teeth.
0: This will be followed by Show of the Week, in which a totally unknown Bulgarian folk singer will get an hysterical reaction from a studio audience who thought they were coming to see Morecambe and Wise.
2: On BBC Three, there is a repeat of Dad's Army.
1: On BBC Four, a second showing of Dad's Army.
0: While on BBC Five, which hasn't been invented yet, for those of you who missed it, for the first time round, there's another chance to see Dad's Army.
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4: Good gracious, when I look at you, I feel my heartbeat quicken. You put me off my curry and my spiced tandoori chicken.
2: What on earth is that?
0: One of the Indian love lyrics.
2: Get off.
1: And now, over live to Runcorn, where Miss Vera Headache is attempting to be shot across the Mersey from a giant catapult with rockets strapped to her knees.
5: All right, Vera?
6: Yes?
5: 5, 4, 1, 2, 3, fire!
6: Oh, well, back to the drawing board.
1: Meanwhile, in a witch's coven, just downwind of the cauldron...
7: Eye of newt and leg of frog, claw of cat and hair of dog, this will make you live full long... Make you wise and make you strong. I'll sell these drops for untold wealth.
1: I'll get them on the National Health.
2: Speaking of which, here's a spell. W-H-E-I-A-T-H-O-U-E-R.
0: What's that?
2: The worst spell of weather we've had this month.
8: And now the moment you've all been waiting for.
0: The end.
8: No, me, Dennis King.
0: If that isn't the end, I don't know what is.
8: Peasant. Hi, fans. For those of you who haven't heard this program before, I am the real star. And for those of you who have, shut up. And now for my brother Michael and all the other girls at the bottling plant, here's a joke. Here's a joke I crocheted myself. Man in restaurant, or if you don't happen to speak French, café. Man. Waiter, have you got frog's legs? Waiter. Yes, sir. Man, well, hop over there and get me egg and chips. Who said variety was dead? Before I go, can I have a word?
1: Yes.
0: What did he say?
1: Well, he's very upset. He says he and the lads have been on a go slow for the last four shows and nobody's noticed.
2: Meanwhile, in a go slow in Harpenden.
9: Oh, we should hurry up, Eric. My mum and dad will be back in a minute.
2: Was that a rude joke?
0: No, Tim. It was about a couple who were playing rummy.
2: Oh, I see.
9: Like a lamb to the slaughter.
1: Ladies and gentlemen, the thousand voices of Michael Parkinson present songs from the shows. This week, selections from Rosemary, On the Town, Pajama Game, and Anything Goes.
10: Rosemary's on the game and anything goes.
0: Hello?
11: John Hanson here. You're taking the bread and butter out of my mouth.
0: Good. Now perhaps we'll be able to hear the words when you sing.
1: And now here is the latest news from the belching competition. Lady Antonia Fraser has been withdrawn by her trainer due to a strained fetlock. And so it's a win by default for John Betjeman without a belch burped. No, wait a minute. There are two late entrants, the Dean of Westminster and Eartha Kitt.
2: And the start has been delayed while the judges try to sort out which is which.
9: I'm just an old-fashioned girl.
1: Yes, the dean is ready, but I'm afraid we'll have to leave the belching competition and go over to a test card. You don't get a lot of them on radio.
2: Oh, I'm sorry. We have to leave the test card as the little girl in the middle has rubbed out the noughts and crosses and written bum on the blackboard.
1: Meanwhile, at 222B Baker Street, where a man is listening through a hole in the wall...
3: Holmes, Holmes.
0: What is it, Watson?
3: Sid Lawrence has just been on the phone. He says somebody has sprayed his orchestra with red paint.
0: Oh, it's the case of the speckled band all over again. Watson, pass me my meerschaum.
3: Yeah.
0: Thank you.
3: Holmes, you're playing that on your meerschaum.
0: I know, you fool. You don't think it's easy, do you?
1: Meanwhile, in an opium den in Wapping... That joke loses a little in translation.
2: Hello?
12: Oh,
2: he says the way he heard it, it was a trombone.
0: Would make a difference. At the Labour Party conference in Brighton today, after some initial disagreements, the party's left wing and the party's right wing got together and they all flew off to Blackpool.
1: At the Conservative Party conference in Blackpool today, for the main debate, there were 423 ayes and 211 noes. Delegates were wondering who had the one eye. Or alternatively, the two noses.
2: At the Liberal Party conference in Llandudno today, the spokesman on agriculture announced that there was nothing wrong with spanking between friends. He later apologised for this and said his mind was wandering. He told our reporter that he was a very naughty boy and needed punishing. The Liberal whip was not available for comment.
1: Over to a rather scruffy little boy and girl discovering their first French restaurant.
13: Ah, bistro.
1: If any of our young listeners didn't understand that joke when they heard it, don't worry, we didn't understand it when we wrote it.
0: Here's another joke you might not understand.
2: My wife's gone to the West Indies.
1: That was no lady, that was my trombone.
0: The reason you don't understand it is it's a translation of the Chinese joke we heard earlier.
2: And to think they invented gunpowder.
0: And now, I'd like to introduce a serious touch to the programme.
1: Go on, then.
0: Seriously, Barry, can I touch you for 10 quid?
1: No. What do you do with all the money you get for this show?
0: What money?
2: You know, the money we...
1: Tim and I would like to sing
0: just,
1: the Loved You...
0: Just a minute.
1: The Loved You Ed from the Mousetrap.
0: Just a minute. Just... What's all this about getting money?
2: Well, John, when we say money, they just give us enough for the return train fare from Aberdeen.
1: Yeah.
0: But you only live round the corner from here.
2: Yes, but if we come by Aberdeen, we don't have to change.
0: Yeah. Well, that's not fair. I don't get any money. All I get every week is a rotten cheque for £500.
1: Oh, that's tough. The duet from the... £500?
0: Could you keep things going for a minute? I want to nip out and buy Doncaster as a surprise present for my mother.
1: Why does he get £500 when I only get £400?
2: You get what?
1: £30. A series.
2: A series? Oh, well, that's all right. There's one consolation. I've seen John's mother. Doncaster will never fit her.
1: Speak, messenger.
0: Your Majesty, I have journeyed far for many days and nights. I have come with great speed, stopping for neither rest nor succour from the shores of far Cathay, and I would crave a boon.
1: What is, good sire?
0: Can I use your toilet?
2: And now, what could follow that but the royal flush of music themselves, the Dennis King Trio.

0: And now, over to a well-known pottery in Stoke-on-Trent, where they are firing a kiln.
1: I'm sorry, your works are up to standard. Get your cards. Encyclopedia of the Air, letter R.
2: Ramparts. These are only of interest to a sheep. And so we'll pass on.
0: Still with letter R. Oh. Radar. This is an academy in London where actors go to learn how to detect ships at sea. Before it was invented, people such as Sir Henry Irving used to keep bumping into the cross-channel ferry. Here is an early recording of this event.
3: Dead, dead, and never called me.
2: Hello?
3: Sir Henry Irving here. I'd just like to say... Oh! I'll call you back. I'm going to enroll in radar.
0: From Marconi's Cat's Whisker to quadraphonic sound, radio has a long and impressive history. Hello, Cheeky will now cock it up in 3 minutes.
2: Despite many requests from the controller... Once more, we unashamedly present 3 programs at one and the same time. Yes. Yes, a feast for the ear as we give you...
1: The Virginian, survival looks at Britain's wild birds, and international athletics. We'll repeat that for the benefit of anyone who is in the lav. The Virginian...
2: Survival looks at Britain's wild birds...
0: And international athletics. And over here at Crystal Palace, lining up for the woman's 100 meters are...
2: Several gorgeous birds. The goldfinch, the chiff-chaff...
0: And there in the middle is...
4: That dirty old prospector from Rattler's Gulch, hoping he'll get lucky.
0: As they bend forward on their marks. The starter raises his pistol...
2: And lays a little speckled brown egg. The mother bird...
4: Works as a hostess in the Last Chance Saloon. She said any time I like to come over...
0: They're off. And into an early lead goes...
4: Sheriff Don Levy.
0: Followed by...
2: 2 wagtails.
0: Maureen Long.
4: 1,000 head of cattle. All stolen from...
0: David Coleman, who...
2: During the mating season, sings from dawn till sunset. He's a chirpy little fellow who...
4: If he takes a shine to a girl, gives a crazy expensive presents like...
0: A 16-pound hammer. He's picking it up...
2: And stuffing it down the throat of his young. When they're old enough, they leave the nest and fly...
4: Straight to Dodge City, where they pick up a couple of floozies...
0: The javelin, the shot...
4: And have themselves a wang-dang.
0: This occasionally results in a nasty rash...
2: Under the chest feathers.
4: I always remember what old Doc said to me.
0: Keep taking the tablets, which are a mixture of glucose and salt. All marathon runners...
2: Sit on these for a period of up to 6 weeks. When they finally hatch, they immediately...
0: Form a men's 4x100 meters relay team...
4: Hold up the Wells Fargo Express...
2: And fly south for the winter. And now for our old friend the owl, or as we know him...
4: Trampers.
2: His nocturnal habits include...
0: Whipping her tracksuit top off... Getting down beside Jean Willoughby...
2: And sleeping there all day.
4: Come on, Sheriff, I'll buy you a drink at the bar.
0: Which is at 6'10" and has only been cleared so far by...
2: Her little blackbird.
0: From Jamaica. Last week, she broke 2 national records...
4: And the barman's nose.
5: What makes you think he's gonna skip town, Trampas?
4: Just little things like his...
0: Spiked running shoes and starting blocks.
4: Then another thing. The last few days, he's been spending a lot of time...
2: Perched in the top of a tree. When the female bird is near, the male tends to get overexcited.
0: And break his personal best.
4: And his old lady ain't gonna like that at all. She's...
0: The 19-stone Russian shot putter.
2: With tiny webbed feet.
0: The umpire... The umpire's speaking to her now. He seems to be saying...
4: This town isn't big enough for both of us.
0: Meanwhile, over at the start of the 1,500 metres is George Perkins, who will be running at a disadvantage because his coach...
4: Lost a wheel coming through Eagle Gulch. Hi there, Miss Kitty. What have you got to say to a lonely cowpoke?
0: Anabolic steroids.
4: Smile when you say that.
2: Listen now, as the chaffinch gives his distinctive cry.
4: Drop him. Anyone who moves is for...
0: The long jump.
4: The high jump.
0: The pentathlon.
2: And a little bit of bread and no cheese. On a quiet summer evening, if you listen very carefully, you may just hear...
0: On your marks, get set.
4: Oh! They got me, Trampas. Right in the...
2: Marsh warblers.
4: Miss Kitty, I love you so much that...
0: It bends and then straightens as he sails over the bar.
4: Out through the wind.
2: And flies right into a hole in the trunk.
0: I think this could be a record.
4: Say that again.
0: Yes, I think this could be a record.
2: Migration.
4: You're what?
2: My life is hanging in the balance. If things go wrong, I could be headed for...
0: The hop step.
2: And a lynching party.
0: So, at the end of the day, Great Britain have swept...
4: This town clean and made it a fit place for decent folk...
2: To lay eggs in. Good night.
5: Good night, Cheeky.
2: Cheerio, Cheeky.
0: This program was written and performed by John Junkins, Tim Brooke Taylor and Barry Cryer. The music was played by the Dennis King Trio. And the program was produced by Bob Oliver Rogers.
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0: This week, any old iron.
1: Oh, this is a beautiful painting. Paris offering his apple to the three graces. Right, that goes down as oil on canvas.
2: Arrow!
1: Hello!
2: I'm trying to strip this pine table. How do you get the glow lamp to keep alight?
1: Oh, God, pump it! Pump it! How can I catalogue this old painting with you screaming from the kitchen?
2: What?
1: You pump it! You keep pumping it!
2: Oh, all right.
1: Stupid old git.
2: It's all right, I've done it. I've got it going.
1: Now, if this painting is a Burne Jones, the signature will be down here. Somewhere under all the crap of the ages. It is. It's a Burne Jones. It's worth a fortune. He's dead! Dead! Come here quick! Dead!
2: I'm coming!
3: What is it? What have you got there?
1: No! Stop! Gold!
2: Turn the blow lamp off! Turn the blow lamp off!
1: Gold! Look at that. A flame thrower right through the middle of it.
2: Well, perhaps you can get it invisibly mended.
1: You can't stitch ashes together, can you? It's an old painting, not a pair of trousers.
3: Well, it wasn't valuable, was it?
1: Not valuable? Do you know what that is? That is a genuine example of the English school of Pre-Raphaelites. It's a Burne Jones. Look at it. I've got more Burne than Jones now. It could have been worth thousands, that could.
3: Yeah, that's no Burne Jones.
1: It is. I uncovered his signature. Look, in the left-hand corner. The one bit that is left, his signature there is Burne Jones.
3: That's Bert Jones.
1: Where?
3: There you are. B-E-R-T, Bert.
1: Oh, that was still a good picture. I mean, I could have got a tenner for it.
3: A tenner? Yeah, for the frame maybe, and you still got that.
1: That is not the point. That could have been real. You're a menace, you are, to any decent art collection. I mean, the good stuff you've ruined are mine. You could have sacked Rome on your own, you could. And Attila the Hun wouldn't have had a look in with you. Born in the wrong century, you were. You could have swept across Europe with your blow lamp, destroying everything in your path.
3: Accidents will happen.
1: Accidents? You shortened the legs on my Chippendale armchair. Because it was too high for you. It wasn't even for you.
3: Well, you shouldn't have left it on the cart.
1: I left it on the cart because I was taking it to Southern.

0: in a four beautiful ball and claws and nailing on iron casters. That is criminal.
1: Well, I like to move about when I'm sitting down.
0: Yeah, well, you'll have all the room you want to move about in soon, because I'm clearing my collection out. I'm not leaving it here for you to destroy. As soon as I've got the Conkers, I'm going to open a shop of my own. An antique shop. I've always wanted that.
1: What about this place?
0: Oh, we'll keep this place going. We'll just sort all the stuff out. And all the good stuff goes in the shop with me, and all the rubbish stays here with you.
1: Ah, thank you very much. That's typical of you, that is. In any case, where's the money coming from? It'd cost a lot of money to open a shop.
0: Yeah, I know. But that's what I'm working towards one of these days. He'll say.
1: Hey, Harold.
0: Well?
1: Come over here. Look, a customer coming in the yard.
0: He must be mad.
1: Cool, blimey, just look at him. A toff. Well, he ain't here after any second-hand gas stoves, that's for sure. He looks a good touch, Harold. Will you go or me?
0: Hmm? Oh, well, you go and see him. I've done my stint for today.
1: Ah, all right then. Here I go.
0: I've got my porcelain cataloguing to do.
1: Good afternoon, sir. See anything you fancy?
2: No, not yet. Mind if I just browse around?
1: No, help yourself. Don't go in there, though.
2: Oh, why not?
1: It's the stable. The horse is in there. She don't like strangers. You're liable to get a couple of hoofs up your arris. What was it you was particularly looking for?
2: Oh, nothing in particular. I know that you chaps occasionally come across the odd piece that's a bit out of your line, and, well, I was just passing.
1: Are you in the trade, then?
2: Well, I'm a dealer.
1: Scrap?
2: Antiques.
1: Oh. I was going to say, I thought you looked a bit of a Jesse. I mean, a bit dressy for a totter. Antiques. Well, you'd better have a word with me partner. That's his department. Harold, come out here. Won't keep you a minute.
2: Oh, look, don't bother. I don't think there's anything here that would interest me. Oh, good afternoon.
0: Good afternoon.
1: This is my son, Harold.
2: What a fine-looking boy.
1: This gentleman is an antique dealer.
0: Oh, yeah? How do you do?
2: Oh, what a strong grip you have. Very powerful. Your biceps must be very well developed.
0: Oh, well, you know how it is. He has to hump a lot of heavy gear behind this guy. What did you actually have in mind?
2: Well, that depends on what you have to offer, doesn't it? I can find my activities to the 16th and 17th centuries.
0: Oh, yes, that's a lovely period.
2: Oh, I'm so glad you agree. I feel that after that, everything became so nasty, don't you think?
0: Oh, definitely. When all that heavy Hanoverian clobber they started making, it's much too ornate.
2: It lost a lot of its simplicity.
0: Well, exactly. I mean, in my opinion, after Chippendale, they turned out a lot of old crap.
2: Oh, quite. How rare to find a connoisseur in such unlikely surroundings.
0: Well, I've always been interested. It sort of rubs off on you in this business.
2: Cigarette?
0: Oh, they're nice. Thank you.
1: They're black.
2: Yes, Russian. I have them made for me.
1: And you got no woodbines, then?
2: I'm afraid not. Try one?
1: No, thanks. They make me cough me guts up. Something rotten.
0: Dad, please.
2: Yes, well, is it worth looking round under all this stuff? I like you to find anything. Anything you might have overlooked? The odd Jacobean fire dog? Elizabethan wine goblets?
0: No, I'm afraid we're right out of those at the moment.
2: Well, I'd pay extremely well for anything that interested me.
1: You've got some good stuff in your house, Harold.
0: No, that's no good. It's too late.
1: It's only 5:30.
0: Oh, God. The period's too late.
2: Well, anyway, here's my cards.
0: Timothy Stanhope.
2: The Stanhope. And you are?
0: Harold Steptoe, with an E.
2: Oh, it's been extremely pleasant meeting you. If you come across anything, you will think of me, won't you?
0: Yes, I will.
2: Goodbye. Oh, the number on the right is my home number. Anytime. Good afternoon, Mr. Steptoe.
1: Cheerio. He fancies you.
0: Eh?
1: You heard. He fancies you.
0: Oh, no, I'm so stupid.
1: He's a poof.
0: He's not a puff.
1: Course he is.

0: Number on the right is my home number. Any time. Yeah.
1: Everyone's a poof to you, aren't they, eh? I mean, anybody who dresses well, talks nicely, with a little bit of refinement,
2: is a poof.
0: Well, he is, mate. I'm telling you, I can smell him a mile off. Especially him. You go blimey.
1: Look, he was wearing aftershave lotion. I mean, everybody wears aftershave lotion.
0: I don't.
1: Well, you ought to. You especially.
0: I'm telling you, he's as bent as a boomerang.
1: I don't understand you. You got on a brain, ain't you? You got puff mania. Everybody on television is a puff. The announcers, the newsreaders, even the weathermen. They're all puffs. Every time I mention a film star to you, what do you say?
2: It's a puff.
1: How do you know? I mean, where did you get your information from?
0: I'm not going to argue with you. He's an iron oof, and that's all there is to it. You mark my words. He'll be back.
1: I doubt that very much. There's nothing here he's after.
0: That's what you think. She's here again.
1: Who is?
0: Your girlfriend. She's out in the yard.
1: I'll leave it out for God's sake, Dad.
0: Must be getting keen. That's the third time she's been round this week.
1: Well, don't keep calling him her. There's nothing wrong with him.
0: Well, go on. Don't keep her waiting.
1: Good morning.
3: Hello, Harold.
1: Hello. I haven't found anything for you yet.
3: Oh, no, I didn't expect you to. That's all right. The main reason I popped round is that yesterday I came across some rather amusing Italian Renaissance buttons.
1: Oh, yes?
3: And I recalled our most interesting conversation about Florentine art the other day and how keen you were on the period.
1: Oh, well, I don't know all that much about it.
3: Oh, no, you're a very perceptive and cultured young man.
1: Well, I'm always ready to learn.
3: Well, anyway, I had these buttons made up into cufflinks, and I'd like you to have them.
1: Oh, they're lovely. Oh, no, I can't take them.
3: Oh, you must have.
1: No, I couldn't. I mean, you don't even know me.
3: Oh, please, Harold, it's bad luck in the trade not to accept gifts. Besides, you're the only one I know who can really appreciate them.
1: Well, I don't know what to say.
3: Well, then don't say anything. It's my pleasure. Well, I must dash. I'm going to a midnight charity auction, of all things.
1: Are you?
3: Oh, by the way, what are you doing tomorrow?
1: Eh? Oh, I'm out in the Orson cart, as usual.
3: No, I mean tomorrow evening.
1: Nothing? What?
3: Well, I have two tickets for the Bolshoi Ballet. They're doing Diaghilev's Nutcracker Suite.
1: Oh, really?
3: Well, I wondered if you're not absolutely shattered by the thought of ballet, whether you'd care to join me.
1: Oh, yes, I'd love to. I like dancing.
3: You're sure there's nothing in your book?
1: No, I have no engagements at all. I am completely free.
3: Oh, good. Well, I'll pick you up at 8, then. Oh, black tie.
1: Why, is somebody dead? What's he laughing at? Perfectly reasonable question, wasn't it? Oh, what beautiful cufflinks.
0: Presents now, is it?
1: Where did you come from?
0: I was in the Kazi. I heard you.
1: Oh, I didn't hear you.
0: Italian Renaissance cufflinks. That's coming on a bit strong, isn't it? A sprat to catch a mackerel, that is.
1: That's your dirty little mind again. This is a present from one connoisseur to another.
0: One connoisseur to another, yeah. What are you going to give her? 3.5 yards of lead piping. Well, there might be a couple of old shirts in a rag bin she'd like.
1: Look, I do not wish to discuss it with you. You just want to understand. As Lucrezia Borgia once said, to the evil, all things is evil. Timothy is a...
0: Oh, it's Timothy now.
1: Mr. Stanhope is a very cultivated man. I could learn a lot from him.
0: I bet you could.
1: He's an expert. I mean, there's nothing he don't know about antiques. He'll come in very useful for when I opens the shop. He knows all about art and music, literature. And I want to know about it too. We're going to the ballet tomorrow night.
0: What? You usually go down to the Skinner's Arms on a Friday and have a go at Dolly Miller. She'll be expecting you.
1: Then you just have to tell her I've got another engagement. I mean, I can't build my life around the Skinner's Arms and Dolly Miller. There are broader horizons. I'm going to the ballet with Timothy, and that's all there is to it. I shall see you in the morning.
0: Yeah, ballet. Poof's football. That's all that is. Harold, what are you doing? You've been up in that bedroom for hours.
1: Who are you calling, Father?
0: Oh, go blimey. What does he look like? You're not going to have dressed up like that, are you? You look like the fairy off Liberace's Christmas tree.
1: I'm glad you don't like it. That proves it must be all right.
0: Did she buy that lot for you?
1: No, he didn't. I bought it myself. I pays my way, don't you worry.
0: Ah, I see you've got your handbag with you.
1: This is a gent's shoulder bag. It's to prevent any unsightly bulges in the trousers.
0: Gent's shoulder bag, yeah. Harold, stop it before it's too late. You don't know what you're letting yourself in for.
1: Oh, Father, stop fussing around me like an old hen and get on with your fromage. I shall probably be home late tonight.
0: Again? You've been out late every night this week. Where are you going?
1: Mind your own business. I'm going out with Timmy, all right?
0: Harold, I am here to tell you you'll get yourself talked about.
1: Talked about? By whom, pray?
0: Well, the neighbours, for a start.
1: The neighbours? Do you seriously think that I am concerned with the tittle-tattle of the local petit bourgeoisie? I mean, what would they know? The beauty of a Homeric union between two cultured minds.
0: Harold, you're on the turn.
1: I'm not on the turn! Will you realise that what Timothy and I have is a strictly aesthetic and a platonic relationship? He happens to be a cultured and an intelligent man. Oh, he may be a bit arty crafty, but I didn't mean to say he's a poof.
0: Does to me.
1: That remark is typical of you. Look, I've said all I've got to say. I try and understand, Father. He's opened my mind to a world of beauty and refinement, unassailable by vile innuendo and coarse jests.
0: You don't even sound like Harold.
1: And furthermore, if I get any more of it, I shall punch you straight in the throat.
0: That's better. Don't go out tonight, Harold. Stay here with me.
1: I'm sorry, Father. I'm having dinner with Timmy.
0: Dinner? Where?
1: If you must know. At his flat.
0: Oh, don't go, Harold. Not to his flat. Ask him around here. I'll cook up some fish and chips. And we'll use your mother's best fish knives. They're still in the box. Please, Harold, don't go to his flat. It's a trap.
1: It's a business conference. It's a working dinner. It happens that he's found some premises that would make a nice little antique shop for me. And he's going to put the money up.
0: The filthy swine.
1: He's doing me a favour.
0: What's he getting out of it?
1: A share of the profits. I mean, look, it's a straightforward business deal. It's what we've always wanted. But you included.
0: Not me, mate. I wouldn't take a penny of his money. He's not going to get away with it. I'll make you a ward of court. I'll have the police on him for corrupting a minor.
1: Dad, I'm 39 years old.
0: Harold, don't do it. Turn back before it's too late. Come back on the straight and narrow. I saw Dolly Miller yesterday.
1: Did you? How very uninteresting.
0: She was asking after you. You'll be all right there. You've always fancied her, haven't you?
1: Well, yes. In an animalistic sort of a way. But there was never any rapport of the intellect. Oh, dim as a glowworm's armpit, she is.
0: I know, but she's dead keen. Ring her up. Blow him out and go round and give Dolly a see into. You'll feel much better.
1: Look, I'm not interested in Dolly Miller. I've got a whole new life opening up before me and I'm not letting it go. I've lived in ugliness long enough.
0: Be careful, Harold.
1: I'm quite capable of looking after myself.
0: Here, put this in your handbag. It's a cosh. Just in case. If he tries anything, hit him.
1: Look, the only thing that's going to get hit round here will be you. For the last time, there is nothing wrong with Timmy. Now, with your approval, I shall go to my dinner.
0: Don't go on the bus like that, Harold. The skinheads will get you.
1: I have no intention of going on the bus ever again. Timmy Shelfer is coming round to pick me up. Good night, Pater. Don't wait up for me.
0: right, then. Go. I don't care. I know what's going to happen to you, mate. You'll finish up in a drag show down to Skinner's Arms.
3: Did you enjoy the main course?
1: Oh, it was absolutely superb. What was it?
3: That was Jerry DeVoe, Menagerie.
1: Yes. Yes, I thought it was. That's beautiful.
3: I wasn't too sure about the wine.
1: Oh, no. Your fears were groundless. The Chateau Lafitte Rothschild 59 was a perfect compliment to the Jerry DeVoe... to the meat.
3: Oh, I'm so glad, only I'm not a great wine drinker myself.
1: How aren't you? No. Oh, then it's something I can educate you on.
3: Oh.
1: Oh, yes. As Montaigne once said, a meal without wine is like a day without sunshine.
3: Oh. Was that Montaigne?
1: Well, I believe it was. It was either him or Fanny Craddock.
3: Have some more wine.
1: Oh, no, here, hang on. You'll get me Brahms and Liszt in a minute. Now, about a little bit of business. I mean, I feel that the sight you have...
3: No, not now, dear boy. We'll talk business later. Let's relax and enjoy ourselves.
2: Oh, help yourself to the Armagnac.
3: Now, come and make yourself comfortable on the couch. That's better. Don't you find it rather warm in here?
1: No. Now, about this sight you have chosen.
3: The lights are rather harsh, don't you think? I'll turn them down. You were saying?
1: Dark, isn't it? Oh, yes. About this sight for the shop. Now, I think...
3: I'm still terribly warm. Feel my hands.
1: My goodness, yes. How very damp.
3: Why don't you take your scarf off and relax?
1: No, I'd rather keep it on. I'm quite cold, actually.
3: Are you? Give me your hand.
1: Watch it, mate.
3: What's the matter?
1: I mean, nothing. Oh, I'm just nervous. You know, the excitement, the shop and all that.
3: Your hands are as warm as mine. Oh, exquisitely shaped hands you have for a man.
1: Are they? I didn't look, really.
3: Oh, that's the first thing I always notice about a person, their hands. Yours are particularly fine. Do you play the piano?
1: Well, no. No, not really. But I used to bash out a few tunes in an affa,
3: Harold! You're nervous with me, aren't you?
1: No, not.
3: Yes, you are. You're very tense.
1: I'm not.
3: You don't have to be frightened of me. I'm not going to hurt you.
1: No, I know.
3: Oh, I've grown very fond of you, Harold. You know that, don't you?
1: Have you?
3: Yes.
1: Yes, well, it's getting late. I think I'd better be going.
3: Oh, it's early yet.
1: Oh, dear. I'm tired.
3: Well, perhaps you'd like to lie down.
1: No, please. Please. I'll keep down at home, if you don't mind. You see, I can only sleep in my own bed.
3: Oh, Harold, don't go. You've only just arrived. You can't go yet.
1: I think I'd better.
3: Oh, please don't go yet. I'm a very lonely man, Harold.
1: Are you?
3: Mm.
1: Oh. Hey, well, look, why don't you come down to the boozer with us? There's a load of us gets down there. We have our knees up, we have play darts, chat up some birds.
3: Oh, don't be silly. Who wants to go looking for girls?
1: I do. But the more the merrier. I can't get enough of them.
3: Oh, come now, Harold, this isn't like you.
1: It is, you don't know me.
3: What have I done, Harold? What have I said? Whatever it is, I apologise.
1: Nothing, you ain't said nothing.
3: No, but you're upset, I've offended you.
1: No, you haven't. Good night, I shall see
3: you. Oh, Harold, we haven't talked about the shop.
1: Well, I've changed my mind, I don't want a shop. No offence, good night, I shall see myself out.
4: Hello, what are you doing here?
1: Nothing, Constable. I'm doing nothing. I'm innocent. Nothing's happened.
4: Oh, yes? What's your name?
1: Arthur. Arthur Johnson.
4: Arthur Johnson?
1: Yes, I'm from Liverpool. Whack. I'm just off. I've got a train to catch. I must get back to the cop and the wife and the kids, Constable.
4: Funny. What's the matter with him?
3: Hello, Edgar. You're home early.

0: Dolly, please. Let me come in.
1: Would you please? Let's go upstairs, Dolly. Come in. No, don't send me away, Dolly, please.
0: Mike, come on.
2: Morning, Dad.
3: Oh, it's good to be alive.
2: Oh, what a night. Oh, dear, oh, dear, oh, dear.
3: You was right, Dad.
2: She does fancy me.
3: Get out.
2: Oh,
3: well, I'm glad you
2: do what?
3: Your bags are packed. Take them and get out. You're no son of mine.
2: What do you want about now?
3: You stayed out all last night.
2: Well, so what? I'm old enough, aren't I?
3: You ought to be ashamed of yourself.
2: Oh, give up. I don't understand you. No, I'll go. We'll finish this later. Oh, hello, love. Come in.
0: I can't stop. I'm just on my way to work.
2: You know Dolly Miller, don't you, Dad?
0: Hello, Mr. Steptoe.
3: Hello.
0: Harold, is this your handbag?
2: Shoulder bag? Hey, where'd you find that?
0: You left it round at my place last night.
2: Oh, I thought I lost it. You can keep it. It looks better on you.
0: Oh, Tom. Smashing. It's real plastic, isn't it? Well, I'll see you tonight.
2: Hey? Oh, yeah, all right, if you want to. I'll pick you up inside the bar at the Skinner's Arms.
0: Oh, right. Cheerio. I won't be late.
2: Yeah. Don't come before the darts match, though.
0: No, I won't.
2: Now, you listen to me, Dad.
3: Is that where you were last night? Round Dolly's?
2: Well, yes, of course. Well, where did you think I was?
3: Oh, Harold, my boy. Welcome back. You've made an old man very happy.
2: I don't know what you... Wait a minute. Oh, wait a minute. Did you think I spent the night around?
3: Yeah.
2: How dare you? What do you think I am? An evil little mud you must have. How could you think a thing like that? Your own son.
3: I'm sorry, Harold. Round at Dolly Miller's, eh?
2: Yeah, Dolly Miller's.
3: What? All night?
2: Yeah.
3: You dirty little... What sort of behaviour is that, then?
2: Look, I'm...
3: It's disgusting. You weren't brought up like that. It may be a permissive society, but not in this house. Your mother wouldn't have allowed it, no more would I. You keep away from Dolly Miller.
2: Oh, for God's sake, make up your mind, will you? You can't win in this house.
3: Don't you walk away from me when I'm talking to you. I want you in here at 11 o'clock in the future.
2: Yes,
3: you're not too old to get my belt across your backside.
2: No, Dad.
3: Your mother was a decent woman. Have some respect for her memory.
2: Yes, Dad.
3: Where are you going now?
2: I'm going round the vets. I might just as well. I'm not putting up with this for the rest of my life.

You've been listening to Wilfred Bramble and Harry H. Corbett as Steptoe and Son, with Richard Hurnall as Timothy. Also featured were John Sampson and Stephanie Turner. 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
1: Once upon a time there was an engineer.
2: Choo-choo Charlie was his name, we hear.
1: He had an engine and he sure had fun. He used good and plenty candy to make his train run.
3: Charlie says, love my good and plenty. Charlie says, really rings the bell. Charlie says, love my good and plenty. Don't know any other candy that I love so well.
4: Will you have a polo, dear Liza, dear Liza? Will you have a polo, dear Liza, polo?
5: 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I most certainly will. I'll have three or four or maybe more.
4: But you take the old tube.
5: Because they happen to be my tube of polo, dear Henry. Have one.

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0: Ladies and gentlemen, here we are in week number 3, and ready with another program starring the biggest names in show business. But it hasn't been easy, darlings. When big names get together, you should hear some of the big names they call each other. One complains the other has better lines, another is unhappy because the other has better songs, and this week, there was even a ridiculously petty fight over who should have the star dressing room. Well, imagine, of course, I won out, darlings, naturally. However, being the great troopers that they really are, by the time we were ready to go on the air, our stars had straightened out all their trifling differences, and we are now one big, happy family.
1: Yeah, some happy family.
2: It's abdominal.
3: Into these things.
4: Oh, I'm sure going to tell my agent.
5: Well, the theater was never like this.
1: It's the worst thing I ever had in my life. I'm going to tell
0: you. Oh, these actors are on the loose again. But I know how to handle them. I use diplomacy, finesse, gentleness. Will you please shut up? What's the matter now? I thought I had everything under control.
1: Oh, sure. Some control.
0: Now, Eddie, what are you sulking about? Eddie Cantor, come over here and bring those eyes with you. Eddie, what's the matter now, darling?
1: Nothing. Nothing at all. All I know is I've been in show business 40 years. I've never been treated as badly as I have here today. Not even by Milton Berle. Why, when I went on his show, he not only stole my best jokes, but he stole my glasses so I couldn't even read the bad jokes he gave me. That's Berle.
0: You mean you don't like the jokes you're supposed to tell? The last one just got a laugh.
1: Yeah, but who got the laugh? Berle. See? That's 2 for him. Ha ha! That makes 3.
0: Oh, Eddie.
1: And he's not even on the program. I've been in show business 40 years, and
0: well, how we mistreated you?
1: Oh, I'd rather not talk about it. You probably think it's nothing, but to me it's... Well, all I know is that a half hour before the show today, everybody in the cast got coffee with sugar.
0: And you got yours without sugar?
1: No, I got a pastrami sandwich and a bottle of cherry soda.
0: But what did you order?
1: A pastrami sandwich and a bottle of cherry soda.
0: So what?
1: See? I knew you'd think it was nothing, but believe me, those nothings add up. Everybody else got coffee and sugar except me. I just don't like to be discriminated against. I've been in show business 40
0: yes,
1: years.
0: Yes, yes, you've just told me. That makes 120.
1: I've seen it happen the same way. If you're a star, you've got to protect yourself. First, they take away your coffee and sugar. Then they take away your best jokes. Then your glasses. Then they take your name off the front of the theater. Then your agent can't get you any more work. And you spend all the money you've saved up. And your wife leaves you. And your daughter leaves you. And your daughter leaves you. And your daughter leaves you. And your daughter leaves you. How many is that?
0: 4.
1: And your daughter leaves you. And then your son-in-laws throw you out. And you know what happens? You wind up on the street asking somebody if they can spare a dime for a cup of coffee with sugar.
0: But, Eddie, you didn't order coffee in the first place.
2: Just a minute. Hold the dialogue.
0: Oh, dear. Now it's trouble with Jimmy Durante. Okay, what's your beef?
2: I ain't got no beef. I ain't even got no pastrami sandwich.
1: But I didn't get any coffee.
2: So what are you complaining about? What kind of grounds is coffee? I've got something to holler about.
0: No, actors, they're just like children, darlings. Oh, excuse me, children. I take it back, darlings. All right, Jimmy, start hollering.
2: Well, I walks in here this morning with Eddie Cantor, and I'm wearing my Saturday best. I ain't been home all night. I'm a doll from the top of my Triholian hat to the bottom. I'm a doll from the top of my Triholian hat to the bottom. To the bottoms of my suede shoes with the gum soles. Juicy fruit. And I'm looking like a page right out of escrow.
0: Escrow? Oh, yes, darling, I remember. You and Eddie walked in together.
2: Yes, and you walks to us and you says, good morning, Eddie. Good morning, Jimmy, darling. How are you, Jimmy, my sweet? You're looking swell, Jimmy. That's what hurts.
0: Hurt? Why, Jimmy?
2: Because you said good morning to Eddie first.
0: Because I said, Eddie, did you hear that? Isn't that ridiculous?
1: No, not at all. He didn't even notice it until I told him. I've been in show business 40 years, and that's the way it starts. First they say hello to your second, then they say goodbye to your first, and then you're all washed up. Before I let myself get into a spot like that, I'd walk off the show.
2: Well, goodbye, Eddie. Sorry you can't be with us.
1: No, not me. Not me, Jimmy. I was protecting you. You ought to walk off the program if they're not showing you the proper deference.
2: That's the trouble with this show. Everybody is getting a different deference. Yep.
1: Jimmy, believe me, you're doing the wise thing. So long, kid. See you around.
0: Oh, Jimmy, come back here.
1: I'll read your jokes, Jimmy.
2: Hey, we'll not. This is sabotage. Can't you wait till the body gets cold?
0: No, Jimmy, I need you on this show, and Eddie needs you.
1: I need him?
0: You see, Jimmy?
2: Too late. So long, Tallulah. So long, Eddie. So long, Meritage. So long, Orchestra. Oh!

Okay. Okay, I'm back by popular demand. With all the bums on this show, they need somebody that'll dress it up. Give it a little culture. It's too uncouth. And I've got plenty of coot and culture. Culture and art in my life play quite a part. A great sculptor makes my spine chill. Give me high-class stuff, I just can't get enough. Show me any famous statue and I kill. I was standing in front of a statue of Venus de Milo the other day when a little old lady walked up, pointed to the statue and said, "You see, that's one hat. That's what happens when you bite your fingernails too much." Take my eyes off the strip and I'm gone. But there's one guy called a thinker.

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Now, what is the thinker thinking about? Is he trying to remember where he left his clothes? Is it possible he don't

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I don't want to raise a fuss. It could be he's just waiting for a Greyhound bus. Now, what is the thinker thinking about? Why, it's time the bum got up and found a job. You know, I've always admired sculptors. Why, you know, I bumped into that famous sculptor. Why, you know, I bumped into that famous sculptor who carved statues on mountains, and I noticed... Shut up, Eddie, will you, please? You'll have a talk in the wings later. Why, you know, I bumped into that famous sculptor who carved statues on mountains, and I noticed he was looking at me in an interested way. I says, I'll bet you're thinking of carving my nose on a mountain. And he says, no, I'm thinking of carving a mountain on your nose. You know, it gets me puzzled. I don't want to butt in. I don't want to butt in. I don't want to butt in this business.

0: Jimmy. Jimmy, that was very good indeed.
1: Thank you, Tallulah. Coming from you, that's the pinnacle of success.
0: You mean the pinnacle, don't you, darling?
1: Pinnacle, I mean it in spades.
2: Jimmy, can I speak to you for a moment?
1: Why, I'm available. What is it, Eddie?
2: I don't want to make any trouble. But did you notice what she said when you finished your song?
1: Yes, she says I was very good.
2: Yeah, she said good. She didn't say you were the best. She didn't say you were better than anybody. She just said you were good. Best, better, good. You ran third.
1: Well, that's show business.
3: Miss Bankhead, I've been standing around here listening to those two elderly gentlemen arguing.
0: No, I suppose now I'm going to have trouble with you, Perry Como.
3: Well, you can't blame him, Miss Bankhead. In the first place, they gave me sugar, but no coffee.
2: You see that? Him, they gave sugar.
3: In the second place, I've got a song I'd like to sing, and I'm going to sing it right now. Hoop-dee-doo, hoop-dee-doo, I hear a polka and my troubles are through.
0: Just a minute, young man. You'll sing when I ask you to. And if you must know, you're on this program only because we had a little difficulty with Carmen Lombardo. As it was explained to me, there was a slight accident. Seems he gargled his throat with the shampoo and it took the wave right out of his voice. So please don't bother me. Go away.
3: Oh, Miss Bankhead, don't think I'm not grateful just to be on the same stage with the First Lady of the Theater.
0: Isn't he sweet? Perry, darling, stand next to me and I'll see that you're protected on this program. Here, sweet, you may hold my menthol inhaler.
3: Gee, thanks, Miss Bankhead. I hope you're not catching a cold.
0: So sweet of us. It's nothing serious, darling. It's just that I feel that my throat is getting a little husky.
3: How can you tell?
0: Isn't he sweet? Here, you may hold my purse, too.
3: Oh, gee, thanks, Miss Bankhead.
2: Perry, can I speak to you for a minute?
3: Yeah, what is it, Eddie?
2: Look, Perry, I don't like to make trouble, see? I know you think you're doing pretty good with her, but I've seen this happen too many times. That's the way it starts. First, they make you hold their menthol inhaler. Then they make you hold their purse, and the first thing you know, you wind up holding the bag.
3: I don't care what I have to do. I just want to sing my song in a good featured spot in this show, that's all.
2: Look, son, let me tell you something. I've been in show business 40 years.
0: That's a total of 160.
2: Stars in the theater are treated according to seniority. How long have you been in show business?
3: Oh, about 10 years.
2: An amateur. Listen to me. What did you do before that?
3: I ran a little barbershop in Canonsburg, Pennsylvania.
2: Well, I'll tell you, Perry, you just wait around and you can sing your song when you hear somebody holler, next? You were a barber. You know what next means?
4: Wait a minute. How about me, Miss Bankhead?
0: Oh, no, darling. Not a sweet young lady like you. You're not going to give us a bad time. Mindy Carson!
4: Bankhead.
0: I didn't hear you, darling. What did you say?
4: I said I have a song and I'd like to do it.
0: Isn't she sweet? In due time, darling.
4: Well, no, I think I ought to do it next.
0: Next?
2: Hoop-de-doo, hoop-de-doo. I hear a polka and my...
0: No, not now, Perry.
2: But you said next.
0: I was talking to Mindy Carson. Mindy, you're a charming little girl and we're all anxious to hear your song because I think you're one of the most delightful singers of your sex.
2: Hoop-de-doo, hoop-de-doo. I hear a polka.
0: Perry, stop that. I said sex.
2: Hoop-de-doo.
0: No, Perry, no down, boy. This is utter chaos.
5: I beg your pardon, Miss Bankhead, but may I offer a suggestion?
0: Jose Ferrer.
5: You know, I have been listening to the raucous mewling of this infantile prattle with thinly veiled disdain, and I humbly offer a simple solution. Since there are so many, shall I say, stars on this program, why not bring them on alphabetically?
0: Oh, darlings, I just thought of the most brilliant idea. Since there's so many, shall we say, stars on this program, why not bring them on alphabetically? And since there's no A's, we'll start with B, as in Bankhead. Everybody agreed?
1: Just a minute, I don't agree.
0: Why not, Jimmy?
1: Because I don't even know what alphabetically means.
0: It just means that we'll appear according to the letters of the alphabet.
1: Oh, that's different. Then I go on second. A, D, C, B.
0: No, Jimmy, it's A, B, C, D.
1: New rules all the time.
0: Well, it's unanimous. We'll start at the top of the alphabet.
3: Hey, now, wait a minute. I don't like this whole thing. My name is Wilson, Meredith Wilson. By the time you get to me, Phil Harris will be playing my orchestra number in the next show.
0: Now, come now, Meredith. Wait your turn like everybody else. Now, don't be a dissenter. In union, there is strength.
3: My union's stronger than yours. Well, maybe I'm out of order, but a waltz is never out of order. So here's While We're Young. Play, men.

0: Meredith, magnificent as always.
1: Yeah, but how did Wilson get into the alphabet before Durante? Don't tell me it's ABWD.
0: Sorry, darling, it was a mistake.
1: See that it don't happen again. I'm next.
2: Hoop-dee-doo, hoop-dee-doo. I hear a
0: poker. No, Perry, please. Our next guest is Jose Ferrer.
1: Ferrer is ahead of Durante. Since when does PH come before D?
0: That's Doctor of Philosophy, darling. This is hardly the time to be philosophical.
1: Philosophical? I thought we were doing an alphabetical.
0: Well, we are, Jimmy. And ladies and gentlemen, the first letter of the alphabet is A. A stands for America, first in all our hearts. Tonight we observe an anniversary of historical significance, an anniversary of deep, vital meaning to us all. To help make this observance a memorable one for every American, two great artists have joined us tonight. From the smash hit musical South Pacific comes Ray Middleton. From Hollywood and his triumphant success in Cyrano de Bergerac comes Jose Ferrer. Today, 87 years ago, almost to this hour, Abraham Lincoln delivered his great address at Gettysburg. And now in these troubled hours, it is with gratitude and solemn respect that we heed his words once more. Once again the tall, shambling figure rises. Once again he speaks the few, the immortal words.
3: 87 years ago, our forefathers brought forth on this continent a new nation, conceived in liberty and dedicated to the proposition that all men are created equal. Now we are engaged in a great civil war, testing whether that nation, or any nation, so conceived and so dedicated, can long endure. We are met on a great battlefield of that war. We have come to dedicate a portion of that field as a final resting place for those who here gave their lives that that nation might live. It is altogether fitting and proper that we should do this. But in a larger sense, we cannot dedicate, we cannot consecrate, we cannot hallow this ground. The brave men, living and dead, who struggled here have consecrated it far above our poor power to add or detract. The world will little note nor long remember what we say here, but it can never forget what they did here. It is for us, the living, rather to be dedicated here to the unfinished work which they who fought here have thus far so nobly advanced. It is rather for us to be here dedicated to the great task remaining before us, that from these honored dead we take increased devotion to that cause for which they gave the last full measure of devotion, that we here highly resolve that these dead shall not have died in vain, that this nation, under God, shall have a new birth of freedom, and that government of the people, by the people, for the people, shall not perish from the earth.

0: Jose. Jose, a more sincere and moving reading I've never heard. Congratulations to you, Meredith Wilson, and Ray Middleton.
1: I heard the applause of the multitude, and I came running out. They must be clapping for me.
0: No, Jimmy, that was for Meredith Wilson, Jose Ferreira, and Ray Middleton.
1: You mean they hired a big star like this guy, Ray Middleton, just to sing one chorus?
0: That's the way we do things on this program, Jimmy. That's why it's the big show. And Ray Middleton, you were a dear to come over to sing for us.
2: It was a pleasure, Miss Bankhead.
3: Ray, just a minute. May I talk to you?
2: Yeah, what is it, Eddie?
3: I don't like to make trouble, but did you notice something, Ray? You she calls dear, everybody else she calls darling.
2: Well, I don't see anything wrong about that.
3: You don't see, of course you don't. I've been in show business 40 years.
0: Anybody keeping score?
3: Ray, I've seen it happen too many times. First they take away your darling, then they take away your dear, then they say, hey, you.
0: Hey, you, Cantor.
3: See what I mean? Yes, Miss Bankhead?
0: Will you stop confusing our performers?
3: I'm not trying to confuse anybody. All I'm trying to say is that I'd like to be treated equally with everybody else. A little more equal if possible, because after all, I've been in show business 40 years, and I'd love to sing my song now.
0: The score is now 40 love.
4: Tennis, anyone?
3: Go!
0: Jose, what was that for?
4: Nothing. I just noticed that I hadn't anything to say here, and it seemed like a cue when you said 40 love. So I said, tennis, anyone? I mean, Tallulah is just a bit of a joke. In the theater, it makes a sort of a merry entrance, if you know what I mean.
0: Well, can you think of a merry exit, dear?
3: Jose. Can I see you for a minute, Jose?
2: What is it, Eddie?
3: I don't like to make any trouble, Jose, but first they take away your merry entrance. She won't let you say tennis, anyone. Then they give you the merry exit. And not only do you exit the stage, but pretty soon you have to exit the country and you wind up joining the Foreign Legion in Africa.
4: Tunis, anyone?
0: Jose, darling, we'll need you a little later in the show, so why don't you be a good boy and go downstairs and get yourself a sandwich?
4: Oh, very well. Tuna, anyone?
3: Look, wait a minute. I don't want to make any trouble, but I've been in show business 40 years, and there's one thing I've learned. This is NBC, the National Broadcasting Company.

The Big Show. This is the National Broadcasting Company Sunday extravaganza with the most scintillating personalities in show business. This portion of the program is the Sunday feature of NBC's star-studded five-show festival of comedy, music, drama, and mystery, presented five nights a week and brought to you by RCA Victor, world leader in radio, first in recorded music, first in television, and by the makers of Anacin for fast relief from pain of headache, neuritis, and neuralgia. The big stars in this program are Eddie Cantor, Mindy Carson, Perry Como, Jimmy Durante, Jose Ferrer, Bob Hope, Ray Middleton, Evelyn Barton, Meredith Wilson and his orchestra, and every week, your glamorous hostess, Miss Tallulah Bankhead.

0: Yes, darlings, we have so many stars on this show and so much temperament flying around that it's taken all the restraint and patience I can muster to make sure that everyone gets his fair share of the spotlight. Now, darlings, you've all heard the old song, Wish Upon a Star. What I wish upon these stars shouldn't happen to anyone. Not even to Bette Davis. Well, we finally compromised, and each star has agreed to appear alphabetically. So we present next...
1: Hoop-de-doo, hoop-de-doo.
0: Perry Como, didn't you just hear me say alphabetically?
1: Yes, but you told me I was going to sing my song when somebody said next.
0: No, darling, Eric Cantor only told you that when he found out you once ran a barber shop. Now, will you please go backstage and wait your turn?
1: Oh, now, look, I've got nothing to do back there. I've already played all my hit records twice.
0: Well, go play some of Sinatra's hit records.
1: I already played that one.
0: Well, go cut somebody's hair.
1: Hey, that's an idea.
2: Next.
0: Now we present in alphabetical order a man who has been in show business 40 years.
3: Say, Tarua, is it my turn now?
0: No, Jimmy, it is not. I've already explained to you. I'll call you when I want you.
3: How long will it be?
0: Not too long, darling.
3: Okay, Perry, just a haircut. And not too short, darling.
0: Ladies and gentlemen, I want to introduce at this time a man who's been in show business 40 years.
4: 40 years. Don't tell me Crosby's on the show.
0: Bob Hope!
4: Okay, I'll take charge now. Move over, darling.
0: Robert, you weren't here before, but everyone on the big show has agreed to appear in alphabetical order.
4: Oh, good evening, ladies and gentlemen. This is Bob Aronson, double A.
0: Hope, leave this stage until I call for you.
4: Don't you lower your voice to me. I knew you when you were Lewis Calhern.
0: Darling, why don't you hit the road backstage?
4: Not me. One more haircut and I look like Peter.

0: Perry, not yet.
1: What was that? It sounded like the mating call of a mashed potato. What was it?
0: Now, look, Bob, darling, why don't you just sit here and watch the show until it's your turn? Here's a script, darling. I'll have somebody read it to you.
1: Yep. Watch this show? No, thanks. I'll be back later. I'm going across the street and watch the original.
0: The original what?
1: Betty Davis and All About Eve.
0: I mustn't even think. I'll repeat that. I mustn't even think of calling him what I'm thinking. And so, darlings, on with the schmo. Oh, I mean on with the show. So, at long last, it is my pleasure to introduce a man who has been in show business 40 years.
2: 42 years. I've aged 2 years since you started introducing me.
0: Betty Keller!
2: Well, I'm back on radio again, and it's like coming home. In my book, radio is still big time, like this big show. But I remember the early days of radio. It was back in 1930, exactly 20 years ago, that I started my first program. It was an hour show every Sunday night for a coffee company. Since then, a new generation has sprung up, but some of you may remember. I love to spend this Sunday with you as friend of friends. I hope you do too. Yes, those were the days, gosh. Remember Jimmy Wallington, my announcer? He's still doing very well, you know. And remember Rubinoff and the magic of his violin? He's doing very well, too, under the name of Evelyn. Gosh, when I started in radio, the Lone Ranger was just a Boy Scout. John had only one wife, and Duz was too young to do it. Yes. And we had some wonderful jokes in those Chase and Sanborn days. I remember the one about the psychiatrist. Woman went to the psychiatrist and said, "You must do something for my boy. He thinks he's a chicken." Psychiatrist said, "What makes you think so?" She said, "He goes around the house clucking all day. He keeps pecking at his food." Psychiatrist says, "Bring him in here. I'll convince him he's not a chicken." She says, "Oh, we can't do that. We need the eggs." And then I told the one about the woman at the Astor Hotel with a lot of bundles in her arms. She turned to me and she said, "Would you mind holding the door open, Sonny?" I said, "Sonny," I said, "Madam, I'd like to have you know I'm the father of five girls." She said, "Would you mind repeating that?" I said, "Not if I can help it." yes. But a comedian, no matter how funny, is dependent entirely on his material. Night after night, you go to bed hoping you'll dream up a new gag, a screamingly funny line. There's no sleep. No sleep for any of us. Always there's a pounding in your brain. Who was that lady I seen you with? Jokes, pounding in my brain again. Jokes, riddles to explain again. Farmer jokes, drummer jokes, these are cold, those are hot. Winter jokes, summer jokes, some are not. When the program has been done, another program is begun. Jokes. Find the subject, start to kid it. Soon you find that Wynn did it, Durante did it, even Danny Thomas did it, Groucho did it, Hope did it, the guy who's selling soap did it. If you hit on something good, they grab it up in Hollywood. Harris, funny fellow, does it. Learn that Abbott and Costello does it. Then it's kicked from coast to coast, refusing to give up the ghost. Soon it's dead, out of date, no one dares to do it. Wait, whose has found a novel twist that the other minds had missed? So it's polished up, and then the vicious cycle starts again. Wynn does it, Durante does it, even Danny Thomas does it, Groucho does it, Hope does it, the guy who's selling soap does it. Gag, fun, kids today are reared on it. Joke, pun, each one has a beard on it. Find a new one, pull a killer, someone hollers, that's Joe Miller. Jokes, puns, quips, gags, comics, critics, stooges, wags, laughs. But from now on I'll be tough on guys who want to steal my stuff. And to my fellow comics this challenge I hurl. Let's go and steal our jokes back from Mr. Milton Berle. And oh,

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That's it, Meredith. Josephine and Joe were so in love. Oh, so in love.

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Oh, you come from work and you wanted a sup. I'm a cook of the nice macaron. Then you make you sit down. Then you make you get up for your fella he call on the phone. Or you go to the park and you sit in the dark and you make what I call it a pet. It's a lipstick here, it's a lipstick there. You don't get it from meeting spaghetti. Oh, you say goodnight about 11 o'clock. That's what a good gal should do. But you take it too long when you say goodnight. You don't finish till 2:30. Say, why you not bring your fellow upstairs? Ravioli with peppers I cook. You can make it a love with a kiss and a hug and a mom and a pop and a look. Don't I bring you up when I make you fat with a soup and a pasta fazool? But you stay up until late and I make you thin. What's the matter? You making me fool? Why, you don't get married and raise the fam. Then I make you the promise I keep. I'll buy you the furniture and pay for the rent, then we all can get us some sleep. Josephina, please don't lean on the bell. When you mush, please don't push the bell. You could have so much fun.

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And radio will continue to grow. So if you got a piece of furniture around the house that you've been neglecting, dust it off, turn the knob, that's your radio. There's plenty of life in it yet, and there always will be. Radio has stood you in good stead all these years. All the entertainment you got out of it. And remember those anxious years through the war when we huddled close to it to hear a word of comfort? It was the only link we had with our loved ones overseas. It brought us VE Day, VJ Day, and it will always continue to bring again, sing again,

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1: And now, darlings, we would like to present...
2: Now, Chalou?
1: No, Jimmy, darling, not yet. It's alphabetical. Carson, Como, and then Durante. Can't you read the script? Just follow the text.
3: Hoop-de-doo.
1: Oh, Perry, it's not your turn to sing. We're going to hear from Mindy Carson.
4: Here I am, Miss Bankhead.
1: Mindy, darling. Mindy, darling, this is Jimmy Durante, darling. Jimmy, darling, this is Mindy Carson, darling.
2: How do you do, Miss Darling?
4: How do you do? But my name is Carson.
2: Oh, how do you do? I know your father, Jack Carson.
4: Oh, then you must know my uncle, Dennis Morgan.
2: No, I don't believe I do.
1: I don't know Dennis Morgan, Mindy, but I know Dennis King.
2: You know Dennis King? I thought you was Dennis King.
1: Now, we've been through 3 rehearsals of this show, and I still don't understand that line. Don't get it at all. My sweet, dear Mindy, I just noticed how your lovely hairdo. Was it Pierre?
4: No, Perry.
1: Sing your song, dear, whatever it is.
4: It's my new RCA Victor recording. Looks like a cold, cold winter.

0: That was lovely, Mindy.
1: Oh, thank you.
0: I'm a great admirer of your singing talent.
1: Oh, thank you, Miss Bankhead.
0: I sing too, you know.
1: Oh, I didn't know that.
0: Oh. Didn't you hear last week's show, darling?
1: Yes, I did.
0: Well, don't be difficult here. I mean, tell me what you thought.
1: Well, I'd like to come back on the show, Miss Bankhead.
0: No. Darling, are you implying that I'd have you taken off the show because you didn't like my singing? Speak up, child. You can give me your honest, frank opinion. Besides, there are other shows, you know. Did you hear me sing?
1: Yes, I did.
0: Well?
1: Not very.
0: Give my regards to Sammy Kay next week. All performers are alike. Petty jealousies. I remember a few years ago, I was about to open a play. I asked a friend of mine to come to see me at the rehearsal. I wanted her frank and honest opinion of my performance. So I called her up the day of the dress rehearsal.

0: Hello? Hello?
1: Hello, hello.
0: Yes, hello.
1: Hello, darling. Is that you?
0: Who's that?
1: It's me.
0: Who?
1: Me.
0: Oh, it's you. Hello, darling.
1: Darling, would you do me a great favor?
0: What, Tallulah?
1: Now, could you drop everything right away and come to my dress rehearsal tonight?
0: Your dress rehearsal?
1: Yes, dear.
0: I thought it was this afternoon.
1: No, dear, it's tonight.
0: Well, what did you do, postpone it?
1: No, dear, it's always been tonight.
0: I thought it was this afternoon.
1: No, dear, it's tonight.
0: Oh, what's the matter?
1: Well, darling, everything's the matter. The play's terrible, and I'm terrible, and my clothes are terrible. I suppose I'm so close to it that I can't get any perspective on it. And I want a fresh point of view, and I want someone who's never seen it and who doesn't know anything. I mean, anything about this particular play. And I want someone I can believe and who'll really tell me the truth. So you will come, won't you, darling?
0: Well, I'd love to, but I would...
1: Oh, that's wonderful, darling. You're saving my life. Now, look, I want you to watch everything, every little single thing. Have you got a paper and pencil there?
0: Yes, I have.
1: Well, now, write these things down, darling, so you won't forget them. Now, have a good look at my yellow dress. I know it makes me look as fat as a pig. And watch my makeup. The lighting is ghastly.
0: But listen, now, I want to ask you
1: yes,
0: something.
1: Yes, I know. Now, what is it? And wash my hands. Now, tell me if I move them about too much. And watch the scene on the sofa.
0: Yes, but how will I get out of...
1: Particularly watch my scene with the door in the second act. I'm afraid it doesn't get over. It's one of those little symbolic bits, and I don't know yet what it means. Nobody knows. So watch it, darling.
0: Yes, but how will I
1: get out... Now, watch everything I do, darling. And come back to my dressing room afterwards, and we'll go over the whole thing together, huh? Oh, you're an angel to do this. 8 o'clock sharp, and I'll see you afterwards, huh? Goodbye. Oh, I'm exhausted, Rose. I don't want to see anyone except that woman who's coming to talk to me about the play. She's been taking notes, and it's very important. Is she back yet? Well, where is she? Why isn't she here? I'm here. What's she doing? Well, when she comes in, keep everyone else out. I'm exhausted. I don't know how I look as well as I do.
0: You!
1: Oh, there she is, darling. Come in. Let her in, Rose. Oh, darling, this is too wonderful of you. Have a drink. Get her a drink, Rose. Get her a cigarette. Where's the chair? Now, look, darling. Now, sit down and tell me everything. Have you got your notes? Is the light all right? Oh, you're such an angel. Rose, you stand outside and don't let anyone else in. Tell them I'm gone. Tell them I've left the premises. Now.
0: Now, you know, darling.
1: Yes, dear.
0: I'm going to tell you exactly what I thought.
1: Oh, well, of course, that's what I want. You don't know what it means to me, darling, having you do this. You know how it is. I mean, we're all so close to it, and people just say, oh, you're marvelous. But that isn't what I want. Anyone can say, oh, you're marvelous. I don't want to know what's marvelous. I want to know what is wrong. You know what I mean.
0: Very, very well. Now, first...
1: How'd you like my clothes, darling?
0: Well, they were all right. Now, first...
1: Didn't you like them?
0: Yes, they were all right, except that yellow dress, and you were right about that. It does make you look fat.
1: Where does it make me look fat?
0: All over, dear.
1: Where were you sitting?
0: Down front.
1: Oh, well, that was it. It looks all right from further back, darling. That's what it was designed for. It's meant to be seen in perspective. You can't get the proper effect at all when you're so close, you know.
0: I see. Now, about your first entrance...
1: Oh, how was my scene at the door?
0: Well, you were right about that, too. It didn't get over.
1: How do you mean it didn't get over?
0: It wasn't very clear, dear. I didn't know what you were doing.
1: You didn't know what I was doing? Are you sure you're thinking of the right scene? I mean the one in the second act, after he goes. And I go up and hurl myself against the door and sob. Just once, of course, you see. And then stand and turn the knob gently back and forth as if I could still feel his hand on it. Didn't you get anything from that at all? You didn't?
0: No, dear, I just thought the door had stuck.
1: Where were you sitting?
0: In the same seat.
1: I mean, you weren't on the side.
0: No, dear, I was in the center.
1: Well, I only asked because I thought perhaps you might have seen it from a bad angle. Do you think maybe the door was too far off stage?
0: No, dear, the door was perfectly all right.
1: Well, you know, I think you must be wrong about that. Oh, if I thought you weren't, I'd be the very first to say so. But I think you're wrong, darling. You see, I've studied that scene. I've studied it from every angle. And I think the way I play it is the only way to play it. It may not have been awfully clear to you, dear. It's subtle. No, I think that seems all right. Now, tell me about my hands, darling. Did I move them too much?
0: A little, I thought.
1: Where?
0: In the scene where you listen to the will, you should sit perfectly still there.
1: I do sit perfectly still there, as I remember, don't I?
0: No, dear, you move your hands constantly.
1: Well, I can't stop breathing. I can't be absolutely motionless.
0: You should be.
1: Why?
0: Because then you'd stand out, dear, and as it is, you distract.
1: From what?
0: From the play, dear. Don't you see, darling, if you just sat there and did absolutely nothing at all, you would stand out as the one calm figure on the stage.
1: Well, I just don't agree with you, darling, that's all. I mean, I have to do something while he's making that long speech. And anyway, darling, I don't move my hands. I merely twist the handkerchief. As a matter of fact, that's the one scene where I've been careful of my hands. No, all I meant was there any place where I did move them too much?
0: No.
1: Oh, well, how was the play as a whole?
0: I thought it dragged in spots.
1: Well, now, do you really think you can judge any play in rehearsal? Don't you think you have to see it with an audience?
0: Maybe.
1: How was my makeup?
0: Marvelous.
1: How was the scene on the sofa?
0: Marvelous.
1: Oh, how's the scene with the doctor?
0: Perfectly marvelous.
1: Oh, that's a terribly funny scene, isn't it?
0: Terribly funny.
1: Oh, you know, darling. I can hardly read some of those lines in rehearsals. We all used to laugh so much. My dear, we nearly died. How was the first act curtain?
0: Perfectly marvelous.
1: Well, then you don't think I have a thing to worry about?
0: Not a thing in the world, darling.
1: Oh, darling, isn't that perfectly marvelous?
0: Perfectly marvelous.

0: You're very kind, darlings. The title of that charming vignette was A Matter of Perspective, and it was written by a talented actress and writer, Miss Patricia Collins, and was dramatized by special permission of the New Yorker magazine. The part of my friend was played by the distinguished actress of the New York stage, Miss Evelyn Varden, who is currently appearing on Broadway in Hilda Crane.
1: Here's a word from RCA Victor. 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The proven pride of over a million families. Follow their lead tomorrow. A million American families can't be wrong.
0: Now, let me see. Cantor, Carson.
2: Say, Miss Bankhead.
0: Yes, Meredith, darling.
2: I sure like that part you just took off about the actress who called up her friend about her fat yellow dress.
0: Yes, darling. And now, if you don't mind...
2: It reminded me of the time back in Mason City, Iowa. That's my hometown, you know. And I was playing in the high school band. Mason City High School. That's in Mason City.
0: How convenient.
2: Yes. Well, sir, I played the piccolo. That's a very difficult instrument, the piccolo. Aren't many people who can play the piccolo. Matter of fact, there aren't many people who want to play the piccolo. Piccolo's a wind instrument.
0: And who isn't, darling?
2: Exactly. Well, sir, there was a fella sitting on one side of me, played triple tongue on the cornet, and he was a junior. And the fella on the other side of me, he was playing double tongue on the cornet. He was only a sophomore.
0: Meredith, if you don't get on with this revolting little saga...
2: Well, sir, one day the band was playing Coming Through the Rye, and there I was sandwiched in between these two cornet players. The triple-tongue fellow on one side and the double-tongue fellow on the other. And there I stood with my piccolo.
0: Now, that's very funny, darling. Now, if you'll just go...
2: Well, if you think that's funny, wait till I get to the funny part. You see, I asked my friend Ernie to come down and see if he could hear my piccolo between the triple-tongue cornet and the double-tongue cornet. That's Ernie Wagner, not to be confused with Ernie Byer, who ran the drugstore back in Mason City. Ernie Byer didn't know much about music. He didn't know much about drugs either. I remember one day old Lady Frisbee had a prescription filled, and Doc Byer, we used to call him Doc. I never did know why.
0: Isn't this awful?
2: Yes.
3: He doesn't stop, I'll pour wet cement in his piccolo.
0: Bob Hope, am I glad you're back. Meredith, you can run along.
2: Bob Hope?
3: Well, Milton DeLug. I expected more back here, you know.
2: No, Bob, I'm Meredith Wilson.
3: Either way, you're not going to get to Carnegie Hall.
2: Well,
3: why did I sit next to Durante? Speak up. I got it. All right. They have a coach from the dramatic school here. Speak up, boy. What's on your mind? Make it fast. I'm doing a benefit in 20 minutes for the members of your band.
2: Well, you know, Mr. Hope, I'm a big fan.
3: What's that?
2: I say I'm a big fan.
3: Yes, you have.
2: I even listen to you when you're on Bing Show.
3: Oh, Bing Show. Oh, yes. One of the Gary Crosby Enterprises, yes.
2: Well, sir, I was just telling Miss Bankhead a story that happened back in Mason City, Iowa.
0: Meredith, you're not going to continue that nauseating little yarn about the time you ate a triple-decker tongue sandwich on rye.
4: This big show is getting smaller every minute.
3: You know, it's time for the old pro to step in, old reliable himself. Introduce me, will you, Tallulah?
0: Ladies and gentlemen, Tommy Hendrickson.
3: Oh, I'm doing real great here. So far, I'm a straight man for a station break. Say, would you mind if I slipped a few gems in here, or are you warming Maury Amsterdam up in the bullpen?
0: All right, darling. But I must give you an introduction befitting your stature.
3: Well, now you're talking.
0: I'll give you a big, fat introduction.
3: Wear your yellow dress, chubby.
0: Ladies and gentlemen, we on the big show feel we're extremely lucky to have luck.
3: Watch your language.
0: Oh, excuse me, darling. Ladies and gentlemen, we on the big show feel we're extremely Chesterfield to have with us Bob. Bob, he brought all our boys' laughs and good cheer by riding a Jeep all through Korea and now can't sit down on his sofa hope.
3: Thank you very much, Tallulah. I have 600 or 700 jokes here. I'll tell them in alphabetical order. I want to tell you it's a great thrill to be on this big show, ladies and gentlemen, with all this stars. We've got enough stars here for a congressional investigation. Isn't it wonderful? They have everything. You should see the orchestra here. It looks like Petrillo's wedding. And they have another fellow here running around with some headphones on. He's listening to see how the other networks are doing. I'm finally glad to get on the mic alone, too. I've been sitting over in that couch for 3 days. Can you imagine being on a couch for a half hour with Jose Ferrer? You didn't do a thing for me. And vice versa. And he keeps calling me Cyrano. What a parlay. Jose Ferrer, Durante, and me. They ought to call this show Three Noses East. The couch looks like the waiting room in a plastic surgeon's office. Well, I really enjoyed it here with Eddie Cantor. He looks wonderful at his age. And I love that. I love Jimmy Durante. Wasn't he wonderful up here? I love the way he works. I made a mistake and went to school. But I want to tell you that this is really the most wonderful show with all these stars. This is either going to break Jack Benny or the Rockefellers. But you were right, Tallulah. Our little band of stage-struck gypsies didn't take a Jeep ride through Korea. But we only took the short ride. We saw a lot of kids over there riding Jeeps, tanks, and jets from Pusan to Manchuria. You know, it's a rugged war. But when we need it, ruggedness is made in America. And our boys are proving it over in Korea. Man, how we traveled on that trip. We were on instruments for hours going through rain, sleet, wind, fog, and snow. I'll never forget that bus ride to the Los Angeles airport. But we visited a lot of spots. Honolulu, Guam, Tokyo, Korea, and the Aleutian Islands. Wherever people smoke Chesterfields. 15,000 miles because I didn't read the small print in my contract. Honolulu is a beautiful spot. As a tourist pulls in the Honolulu Harbor, they put a layer of flowers around his neck and say, "Welcome to the paradise of the Pacific Aloha." Translated, that means, boy, is this going to cost you. Isn't that a wonderful audience? They're still frozen there from the last Sonya Henie show. But I loved Honolulu. Godfrey spent a few weeks there this summer teaching the natives how to play the ukulele. And did you know Godfrey's in the Navy? They had to let him in. He threatened to buy his own. Godfrey is really a big operator, in fact, over at that other place. They told me to read it that way.
4: Over at that other place, when they mentioned Godfrey's name, they dropped the last syllable. You know, I can't wait. It's only an hour and a half. When we landed... But back to the trip. You know, when we landed at Okinawa, I was met by a native hand. Band. I was, thank you. I stuck out my hand and said, Bob Hope, USA. Leader said, Bongo Bongo, MCA. I was around there during the last war. I went ashore with the second wave at Saipan. First one was married. Wave, that's an old salt with a new shaker. But you know, somehow... a long while to get up there, doesn't it? First time I've ever worked to a layer cake. You know, somehow... 16 balconies. You gotta get a sore neck in this place. You know, somehow this trip was different from the others I've been on. The GIs are so much more polite. In the last war, they treated me rough and tough. But now every time I land at an airfield, they throw a shawl around me and help me over the puddles. What a joke. I never should have borrowed a writer from Mall Perkins. But I want to say that we're very indebted to the Air Force for flying us around in this little junket. We had a smooth trip over. First, we flew at an altitude that didn't bother me. But we had to go up higher because the salt water was ruining the tires. But we were going about 300 miles an hour when I looked out and saw what I thought was a flying saucer. It turned out to be my stomach going in the other direction. But you know, I was thinking today, with those fast planes and atomic bombs, I sometimes think we're moving at too mad a pace. Wouldn't it be awful if the Republicans got in just as the world went out? Thought it was a wonderful trip, and what a reception we got in Tokyo. You should have heard the screams when I got off the plane. I unfastened the wrong belt. But actually, ladies and gentlemen, I don't think we have to worry about the Korean War anymore. Warner Brothers has alerted Humphrey Bogart. No, I'm just being a little whimsical. Very little. The government has the situation pretty well in hand right now. That's why I don't like the word taxes. What it all adds up to is an insurance policy for peace. And I'm happy to be paying premiums. And that's what I like about this big show. They pay so well. For new taxes, I'm going to have my salary sent directly to the government. That way we eliminate the middleman. Me. I'll never complain about taxes, though. I know you can't take it with you. I'd just like to look at it while I'm here. But higher taxes doesn't really matter because money is getting so it has little value. The other night at the Stork Club, I pulled out a $5 bill and Lincoln said, please, not here. I look so shabby.

0: Bob, I must say you were superb.
1: I know, it's in my contract. Now, Tallulah, how about the loot? The money, huh?
0: That's not my department, darling.
1: Well, the money's not really for me. I'm taking up a collection for Tammany Hall. But really, what about the money? How do we get paid here? In cash?
0: No, darling. We all get checks.
2: Hoop-de-doo.
0: That reminds
1: me. Why, his voice is changing.
0: I must. Now, shut up, Bob. I must introduce Perry Como. He's going to sing now.
3: Just a minute. Excuse me. I'd like to talk to you, Bob. Can I see you?
1: Oh, I'm sorry, Eddie. If it's about one of your daughters, I'm already married. And if it's about a son, you can't adopt me.
3: Yeah. No, Bob, what I have to tell you is for your benefit. I've been in show business 40 years.
1: It wasn't for my benefit.
3: No, I'm serious, Bob. I don't like to make any trouble, but I don't know if you noticed it, but I sang a song on this program, Durante sang, and now they're going to have Como sing. Why don't you sing, Robert?
0: Eddie, if you're going to make trouble for me again...
3: No, I'm not making trouble. I've been in show business 40 years. I'm only trying to protect this boy.
1: Thank you, Grandma Moses.
3: No, don't joke about it. I've seen it happen too many times. First they take away your songs, then they take away your jokes, then you take your name off the theater, and the first thing you know, you wind up as an old movie on television.
1: Yeah, I've seen your television show. You know, Eddie... TV is a pretty tough racket for an old-timer. How do you feel? You don't look it.
3: Give me a chance, will you?
0: Me too.
1: I had my other muscles with me, that's
3: it. Ida!
1: She's rehearsing.
3: Yep.
1: Look, if you feel anything, cut in, honey. Go ahead.
0: I'm just about to, brother.
3: Well, I went to my doctor last week.
1: Where is that? Oh, yes, that's all right.
0: Cheers, Bob.
1: Oh, we're getting back to this stuff. Oh. Yes, I see.
3: I went to my doctor last week for a checkup. He said I look better on fluoroscope than I do on TV.
1: He's not a doctor. He's a critic.
3: Yep.
0: Isn't he funny?
1: What are you wearing, a feathered girdle?
0: If it's about one of your daughters, I'm already married. Come in quickly, Eddie. There it is, baby.
1: Tallulah, we're on page 38. Why don't you get a crew cut so you can see the script? Say, what are you saying about television, Eddie?
3: Well, it's a tough business. As if I didn't have enough troubles, Ida came on my last show. I gave her one line, and she loused it up. But now she's stage struck. There she is back there now. Hello, Ida!
1: You're waving at Durante.
3: Yep. Oh.
0: Now, look here. If everybody's through waving at his wife and five daughters, he can kind of take three giant steps back from this microphone. There's a little unfinished business I'd like to attend to about a song.
1: Well, if you insist, for my first number, ladies and gentlemen, I'd like to sing an old English madrigal, I'll Be Suing You.
0: I don't mean you, Bob. Pick it up. Since this show began, now you listen to me, Bob and Eddie. I've been trying to do a song, and I'm going to sing it now.
1: You're going to sing?
0: Mm-hmm.
1: I didn't know a foghorn could get a union card. What are you singing, Asleep in the Deep?
0: No, it's Give My Regards to Broadway. The first week when I sang it, there were some letters complaining that I was off key.
1: Oh, don't mind them. I wrote them in a fit of temper.
0: Well, and last week, that adorable, ridiculous Groucho Marx, ad-libbed so much we didn't have time to finish the song. Now, I want you to listen to me, Bob, and I want your frank and candid opinion.
1: Okay, I'll go stand by that open window. If I'm lucky, I may fall out.

0: out. What'd you think, darling?
1: You've just heard Miss Tallulah Bankhead in a beautiful rendition of Give My Regards to 7th Avenue.
0: To Broadway.
1: You're still a block away.
0: Isn't he funny? Godfrey's talent scouts went that way.
1: Hey, that joke's bad enough to be on television. Come to think of it, so are you.
2: Please, Bob, Tallulah, two stars of your magnitude bickering in public, it's not nice, and I'll tell you why.
1: You're right, Eddie. I'm sorry, Tallulah, I apologize.
2: But I've been in show business 40 years.
0: Oh, no, Bob, you're not going to get the audience on your side by being big about it and apologizing. I'm as big as you are.
1: Bigger.
0: Oh.
2: And in those 40 years, I've always treated my fellow actors an equal, except when it came to Billy.
1: But don't worry, Miss Bankhead, I don't mind apologizing. I can take it. I have broad shoulders.
0: Darling, you're patting your paws.
1: Look who's talking about patting.
0: Ah!
2: But in spite of my 40 years in show business, I am basically a family man. I remember when my first daughter was born.
0: Bob, I liked you much better when you wore a mustache and called yourself Jerry Colonna. Well, no offense meant, of course.
1: I liked you much better in All About Eve. Offense meant, of course.
2: My first daughter's name was Marjorie, and then came my second daughter, Natalie.
0: Bob, if you're referring to Betty Davis, I happen to be one of her fondest admirers. I see all her pictures time and again.
1: How else can you learn?
2: The next year came Edna.
0: Robert, that was a cruel, cruel thing to say. I have been acclaimed in the theater for my portrayals of Brittle Ruth's Women. There is Tallulah Bankhead, the actress, but there is another Tallulah Bankhead, the woman, and you have hurt her deeply.
1: Oh, now, wait a minute. I was only...
0: Oh, no, Bob, don't say it. There's nothing you can say. The wound was too deep. And I shall carry the scar forever.
1: Oh. Gee, kid, I'm sorry I said it. You know, I think you're one of the great actresses of our time.
0: Yeah, quite a performance, wasn't it? Let Betty Davis top that. I'm the original. She came after me by 1 year. That was an ad lib.
2: And then came Marilyn.
1: Say, that was a great performance, Tallulah. You really booby-trapped me with that little tearjerker. You know, I'm thinking of doing a picture, and I'd love to have you for my leading lady.
0: Ah, you're joking.
1: I've been trying to, but your writers got here before mine. I'm serious now. There's a wonderful dramatic part in this picture for you, Tallulah. I play the part of Pete Johnson, and you're my wife, and you decide to leave me, and you try to take our dog and her litter of puppies with you. But I won't give them up. And that's where you have a very dramatic speech, where you try to make Pete give you the dog and the puppies. Show me how you deliver that speech.
0: All right, darling. Peter, give me the litter. Oh, what am I saying?
1: I could do a little tricking myself, you know.
2: Next year, I went on the road.
0: Bob, this is silly of you to try to start a feud between Betty and me. If the truth were known, do you know that we are the best of friends, Betty Davis and I?
1: I know, Tallulah. I saw Bet before I left Hollywood, and she told me that when I got to New York, I should call you.
0: Really, darling?
1: But I can't tell you what.
2: And then came Janet. Oh.
0: Bob, I don't believe that. Betty and I have always been very frank with each other. There's nothing I say behind her back that I wouldn't say to her face. Either one of them.
2: And then came Prohibition.
0: Oh, Eddie, we've neglected you. What have you been saying, darling?
2: I've been a showbiz. I've been a showbiz. Give me his pages. I've been in show business 40 years.
1: Well, this is where I came in. So long, Tallulah.
0: Oh, no, wait, Bob. No, wait. The show isn't over. We've had a most charming little chat, and I'd like to talk to you some more before you leave, huh?
1: Okay, I'll go up to the dressing room and wash off the blood. I'll have a rub down and a massage. Will you join me?
0: See you later, Bob.
1: Say, Como, a rub down and a massage.
2: Hey, Bob, wait. Wait, I'll go with you. I don't like to make any trouble, but that's the way it always happens. So you see, first they give you a massage, then they rub you out altogether. You know what I mean?
0: Now, let me see. I still have Curly Como on my list. I better let him sing his song now.
3: Now, Tallulah?
0: No, I'm sorry, Jimmy. Perry Como's ahead of you in the alphabet.
3: There's only 52 letters in the alphabet, not counting the jokers. And I'm getting lost in a shuffle.
0: No, you're not, darling. Perry Como is going to sing right now.
3: Como, since when does K come before D?
0: K Como is spelled with a C.
3: Oh, Perisomo. Why didn't you say so? I'll be back later.
0: All right. Perry Como, you're next.
4: Well, it's about time.
0: I'm sorry you had to wait this long. Did you have a bad time of it?
4: Oh, no. I've been doing very well. Counting tips. I sold a few packages of Chesterfield, you know.
0: Oh, I'm glad. Now, tell me, Perry, have you made any new records lately?
4: I just cut a fella's hair backstage in 1 minute and 4 seconds flat.
0: No, my pet, I mean your recordings.
4: Oh, you mean my RCA Victor records. They're selling like hotcakes.
0: Really? Well, I must try that sometime, darling. How do you do that? You put the butter between two records and pour the syrup on top?
4: Well, you try it that way while I sing Patricia.
0: Okay, darling.

0: Terry, I like it that way.
1: Oh, now, Toulouse?
0: Not now. Yeah, oh, yes, now, Jimmy.
1: Oh, I thought so, but you ain't getting me to follow that kid.
0: Why not?
1: Because I don't want to show up as Bush. By the way, kid, let me give you a little bit of advice.
2: Yes, Mr. Durante?
1: I've been in show business 40 years. I kind of like you, kid. You give a good haircut. What's that with the song you just sang?
2: Oh, you mean Patricia?
1: Patricia, that's no song for you. I'll give you one of mine. I got a million of them. How about singing I'm Jimmy the Well-Dressed Man? Of course, you'll have to change your name.
2: Well, why wouldn't I sing I'm Perry the Well-Dressed Man?
1: Well, that's the cowardly way out. On second thought, you couldn't sing it at all. Look at them clothes you're wearing. Look at my clothes.
2: Who's your tailor?
1: Oh, I wouldn't call him that.
2: My clothes at Saks Fifth Avenue.
1: I got a place that's twice as good, Saks Tenth Avenue.
3: Hey, come on, Como. How about that rub down? I'm freezing.
1: Finally got a line with Bob. Well, Toulouse, I guess I go on now.
0: Oh, but Jimmy, the time is running short. You won't be able to do yourself justice. Why don't you come back and be my guest some other time, huh?
1: Sure, Toulouse. Anytime, but none of that alphabetical stuff for me.
0: Why don't you come back next week, Jimmy?
1: Who you got on next week?
0: Well, we have Fred Allen.
1: There you go with that alphabet again. I'll come back when you got Zanuck and Zabisco.
0: I'd love to have you, Jimmy, because I needn't tell you, you were as usual superb.
1: Superb? Or you're only just saying that?
0: Now, that's right, darling.
1: I'll be glad to come back anytime, but just one thing, Toulouse.
0: Yes, sir?
1: Do we need that Eddie Cannon? All he does is talk about his 5 years in show business and his 40 daughters. And he gets all the laughs.
0: I know just what you mean, Jimmy. Just what I was thinking myself. I'm sure I can get rid of him. Good night, Jimmy.
1: Good night, Toulouse.
4: Good night, Cholula.
0: Oh, Eddie, I was just talking about you, darling.
4: Wait for me outside, Jimmy.
1: Okay.
0: Well, Eddie, I needn't tell you that you were, as usual, superb.
4: Oh, you're just saying that.
0: Now, that's right, darling. I'd love to have you back on our show again. How about a month from today?
4: It'll be my pleasure. Oh, one thing, Toulouse.
0: Yes, Eddie?
4: I've been on this show 40 years. I can't understand with me on the show why you need a guy like Hope. All he does is stand there and ad-lib and get a lot of laughs. I've seen it happen time and time again. First, he gets a lot of laughs. Then they start saying, what do we need with all those other stars on the show? You get me?
0: Eddie, you took the words right out of my own venomous mouth, darling.
4: Now, I don't mean to make trouble, you understand?
0: Oh, of course, and I'm sure I can arrange to keep him off the show.
4: Good night, Toulouse.
0: Good night, Eddie. Oh, hello, Bob.
5: Wait for me outside, will you, Eddie?
0: Well, Bob, I needn't tell you that you were, as usual, superb.
5: Why not? If it takes too long, I'll sponsor the next 15 minutes.
0: You really were, darling. And I'd love to have you back with us again, huh?
5: I'd like to, but I don't fit in with you, old-timer. I mean, he's too old-timer. I'm young. I'm lovely. I'm engaged to Chesterfield. After all, Toulouse, let's be honest.
0: Well, Bob, it's a little late in the show for that, but if you insist.
5: You know, you and I could wrap this thing up ourselves.
0: Uh-huh.
5: Why split the laughs up with the other two guys, you see?
0: Darling, you've been reading my mind.
5: Well, it was open, so I just took a fast peek.
0: I'm sure I can arrange to have them taken off the...
6: Hey, Bob!
7: You coming?
5: Yeah, I'm coming. Good night, Toulouse.
0: Good night, Bob.
5: Well, here I am, man. Let's go. Come on, Eddie. Come on, Jimmy. You coming, Como?
2: Yeah, right with you, fellas.
4: Look, fellas, can't we get rid of that bankhead dame?
1: You said it, Eddie. A woman master of ceremonies.
8: I'm going to tell Miss Bankhead what you said.
5: Oh, who's afraid of her and her broad and A's?
0: Darlings, don't pay any attention to them. They were only joking, I hope. Because I like this job, and I want to invite all of you to be back with us next week. And we will have with us Fred Allen, Jack Carson, Mindy Carson, Perry Como, Ed Archie Gardner, and Ed Wynn. And now the rest of the company joins me in hoping that until then... May the good Lord bless and keep you, whether near or far away. Mindy?

0: and Jimmy.
1: May the good Lord bless and keep you till we meet again. 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
4: Where are the boys?
5: Outside playing somewhere.
4: 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What are you doing?
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0: Maybe it's just the proverbial lull before the storm, but as we look in at the Nelsons of 1847 Rogers Road, it seems to be a pleasant, easy-going afternoon. David and Ricky are out playing in the backyard, and Harriet's in the kitchen putting away the luncheon dishes.
1: Have you seen the afternoon paper, Harriet?
2: Yes, dear. It's right there on the chair. The boys are reading it. Say, while you're out here, do you suppose you could fix the breakfast nook table? It's practically standing on three legs.
1: Oh, that's right. I did promise to fix that. It's been broken several weeks, hasn't it?
2: I think it's longer than that.
1: How did it get broken?
2: Don't you remember? You stood up on the table when you put the star on top of the Christmas tree.
1: Hand me the hammer out of the door there, will you? I can tighten it up in a minute.
2: Pliers, doctor?
1: No, it's probably just a couple of loose nails. Yeah, slide under here where I can see it.
2: What's the verdict?
1: I don't know. It's kind of hard to see here. It's loose, all right. Hand me the screwdriver, will you?
3: What are you doing, Pop?
1: Just fixing the table leg.
3: Can we help you, Pop?
2: Hand Daddy the screwdriver, Ricky.
1: Now, don't crawl under here, boys. There isn't room enough for the three of us.
3: We can hold it up for you.
1: The telephone, Harriet.
2: Yeah, I'll get it, dear.
4: Guys, this is neat. It's just like a little house.
3: Quit shoving, Ricky.
1: David, I can't work under here with you guys Ow! Who's pulling my hair?
4: Nobody, Pop. You got it stuck on the gum.
1: Ricky, I can't see through the back of your head.
3: Hey, look, Ricky, here's the tennis ball we've been looking for.
1: Hey, look out, will you, David? I want to get out of here.
4: Aren't you going to fix it, Pop?
1: I can't right now. I'll have to get some screws at the hardware store. I don't know why you guys had to come pushing in here when I was trying to work.
3: What are you going to do, Pop?
1: I might as well read the paper. Can't fix a table without the screws. Couldn't anyway with you guys messing around.
2: I agree with you, Barbara, if we could get the other members to see it that way.
3: Throw me the ball, Ricky.
1: Boys, your mother's trying to talk on the telephone. Why don't you play outside?
4: Well, let's go upstairs.
3: You run up the stairs and bounce the ball down.
2: Excuse me, Barbara. Boys, go upstairs. I can't hear a thing.
4: David's making all the noise.
3: Yeah, that's right.
1: All right, fellas. All right, come on, outside.
4: Hello, Barbara.
1: Huh?
4: Last one off the door.
1: Where's the sports page? Oh, never mind. Here it is.
2: Hello, Barbara. Hello, Barbara? She must have hung up. What an uproar. You enjoying your sports page, dear?
1: Oh, yes, very much.
2: What's the football lineup?
1: I'm not sure, but I think Notre Dame is playing tennis with Barbara.
5: Hi, Oz.
1: Oh, hello, Barney.
5: How'd the game come out?
1: What game is that?
5: The football game you and the boys were playing in your living room. Sounded swell from out here.
1: Oh, the boys are just cutting up a little bit. You going on a trip or something?
5: Hey, just overnight. I'm going to take Will up to the cabin.
1: Oh, that's swell.
5: See, come to think of it, Oz, why don't David and Ricky come along with us? We'd love to have them.
1: Gee, that sounds like a great idea, Thorny.
5: I think they'll have a lot of fun. It's a log cabin. Belongs to Catherine's brother. Beautiful spot, right on the bank of Rapid River.
1: Oh, thanks, Thorny. The boys would love to go.
5: How do you know, Oz? You better ask them first.
1: Oh, no. We'd be glad to get... they'd be glad to go. You know, a chance to get them out... for them to get away from the house.
5: We'll take good care of them. They'll be back tomorrow in time for dinner.
1: There's no hurry. I mean, I hope there won't be too much trouble for
5: them. No. I get right in with them and have a good time. Remember when I took them down to the beach and played leapfrog and softball with them?
1: Yeah, that's right. That reminds me. Did you ever return that bottle of liniment?
5: Why, certainly. Return at the opening day of the football season. Get the boys ready, Oz. I'll be by for them in a little while.
1: Okay, Thorny. Gee, thanks a lot. Boys, David, Ricky.
2: Anything wrong, dear?
1: No, I've got some great news for the boys.
3: What is it, Pop?
1: Oh, this is a big surprise. You'll never guess what it is, fellas.
4: Something to eat?
1: No, it's much

0: Mr. Thornberry and Will have invited you guys to spend the night in a real log cabin up at Rapid River.
1: Oh, it sounds very nice.
0: Aren't you guys paying attention? I said you've been invited to spend...
2: Yeah, I know, Pop, but golly, I'm supposed to play football tomorrow.
0: But you can play football any day.
2: But you don't understand, Pop. I'm quarterback.
3: Besides, I gotta meet Louise in the morning.
2: He's gotta meet Louise, sissy.
3: I am not a sissy.
2: You are, too. I always see you teasing her.
3: That's what I gotta meet her about. We're gonna fight it out.
1: Oh, now listen, boys. These things aren't so important that you can pass them up to spend a night at a cabin and have a good time with Will and Mr. Thornberry. You like Mr. Thornberry, don't you?
2: Well, sure, he's swell. But he always wants to play leapfrog and softball with us, and he slows up the game.
3: Then Will's got to stay in the next day and rub liniment on him.
0: Now, look, boys, I don't like to force you to go, but believe me, you'll have a wonderful time.
2: What do you do in a log cabin, Pop?
0: What do you do in a log cabin? There are all kinds of things you can do in a log cabin. There's probably a big fireplace and a huge log blazing and... You probably have popcorn and apples. Doesn't that sound good?
2: Yeah, that sounds good.
0: It's real fun. Then when you go to bed, you can probably have a pillow fight, throw the pillows around, jump up and down on the beds, feathers flying all around.
3: Can we do that?
0: Of course.
2: Did you ask Mr. Thornberry?
0: Well, I didn't ask him so many words, but you know how happy and good-natured Mr. Thornberry is.
2: Okay, Pop, we'll go. Okay, Ricky?
3: Sure, we'll go if you want us to, Pop.
0: Well, it's not that I want you to. I just don't want you to miss such a good time. I'll tell you something else. You can use my small suitcase if you want to.
2: Can we, Pop?
3: Hey, that'll be neat.
2: Come on, Ricky. Let's pack our stuff.
1: What's all the excitement all of a sudden?
3: We're going to use Pop's suitcase.
1: Oh, it's very interesting. So they finally decided to go, huh?
0: Yeah, you know how kids are.
1: Oh, that was nice of Thorny to invite them. I hope they behave themselves.
0: Oh, they will. It'll be sort of pleasant to have the house just to the two of us for a change, won't it?
1: Only one thing worries me. What'll we do for noise?
0: I can crack my knuckles.
1: It'll be kind of nice at that. An evening with just the two of us. Kind of romantic.
0: Yeah. It'll be a little like when we were first married. Just the two of us.
1: Of course, if it were anybody but Thorny, I'd hesitate about letting the boys go.
0: Oh, sure, but you know Thorny. He's dependable and steady as a rock. They're safe as can be with old Thorny. Where would you like to go tonight?
2: Hey, Mom, where's my Boy Scout comfort?
3: In the box on the top shelf of the closet.
1: Oh, I don't know, dear. Personally, I'd rather stay home. Why don't we do that? I'll cook one of your favorite meals and we can have dinner by candlelight. Doesn't that sound nice?
0: As a matter of fact, it does. I'll put on some soft Viennese waltz music. We'll face the marriage license to the wall. I'll sit there and leer at you.
1: Can you leer?
0: I don't know. It's been so long. This whole build-up is probably just to get me in the mood, so I'll help you with the dishes.
3: Hey, Mom, where's my Flash Gordon gun?
0: Oh, it's under my bed. I thought I heard burglars last night.
3: Come on, boys. It's Mr. Thornberry.
0: Hurry up, fellas.
3: They'll be right out, Thorny.
4: Okay.
2: We're all ready.
3: Hey, it's my turn to carry the suitcase. You carried it down the stairs.
1: You have your pajamas and your toothbrushes?
2: Sure, we got everything.
4: Let's go. Thanks,
0: well, goodbye, fellas. Have a good time.
2: Bye, Pop.
0: Hey, give your mother a big hug.
1: Goodbye, Davy. Now, be careful.
2: Goodbye, Mom.
1: Goodbye, Ricky.
3: Bye.
1: Well, don't I get a kiss?
3: I'm carrying the suitcase, Mom. Let's just shake hands.
1: Well, goodbye.
3: Bye, Mom.
0: Take it easy now, Thorny.
4: Don't worry,
3: Mom. Hurry up, Ricky.
0: Look at the size of those guys.
1: Boy, it's going to be awful lonesome around here.
0: Don't be silly, dear. They'll only be gone overnight. Bye, boys. All right, wave to them.
3: Goodbye.
1: Well, let's go inside there. I think it's going to rain. There's a big drop of water on your cheek.

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Just Ozzie and Harriet alone again for an evening. 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

0: Yes, David and Ricky have gone visiting for the night. Over the Nelson household hangs a strange and unaccustomed atmosphere of peace and quiet. Why, it's so quiet, in fact, I can't tell where Ozzie and Harriet are. There's no one in the living room. Hey, wait a minute. What's that I smell? Oh, what a heavenly and delectable odor. Harriet must be in the kitchen. Uh-oh, there's Ozzie.
1: Mm.
0: He smells it, too.
1: Mm.
0: He gets up. He follows his nose. It's raised into the air at a 45-degree angle. Alert to that tantalizing scent. Determined to trace it down to its source. He leaves the hall, nose held high and twitching, through the living room, the dining room, into the kitchen.
2: Hello, dear.
0: In a trance, Ozzie walks right past Harriet, over to the stove. He takes the lid off the kettle and...
3: ambrosia. Nectar of the gods. Food fit for a king. What is it?
2: Mulligan stew.
3: Can't spoil my appetite. It smells delicious.
2: No, no, dear. Mulligan stew. Remember the stew I made for you before we were married?
3: Oh, sure. And after we were married. We had it practically every night the first year.
2: Well, vegetables and stew meat were cheap. Besides, it was the only thing I knew how to cook.
3: Oh, what difference did that make? I had mulligan stew and you.
2: I'll get out of the kitchen. Dinner isn't ready yet.
3: I can remember the first time you made it. I was visiting you and your mother went upstairs and let you have the kitchen.
2: I remember.
3: You cut up the beef.
2: You peeled the potatoes.
3: You sliced the carrots.
2: Oh, they're wonderful memories, aren't they?
3: Oh, mulligan stew. I was holding your hand when I took my first taste.
2: And then you let go of it and didn't stop eating for 40 minutes.
3: Wait a minute, I have a wonderful idea. Don't go away, stand right there.
2: I have to stand here and stir the stew.
3: You know what I'm going to do? I'm going out and buy you a beautiful orchid.
2: Oh, darling, you shouldn't. But go ahead.
3: You're beautiful standing there. I just want to drink you in.
2: Mm. You're drinking in a little mulligan stew at the same time, aren't you? They left about an hour ago, Mother. A log cabin. A place called Rapid River. Oh, I'm not worried about them. Not with Mr. Thornberry.
4: Harriet!
2: Oh, Ozzie's home, Mother. I'll talk to you later. Goodbye.
3: To you, my dear. I come bearing an orchid that's not half as beautiful. Harriet.
2: I thought I'd surprise you.
3: You put on your strapless evening gown just to have dinner with me.
2: Why not? I bought it for a special occasion. Something the matter?
3: I can't seem to find any place to pin the orchid. Shall I get some scotch tape?
2: Don't be so silly. Give it to me. Oh, well, I'll think of something.
3: Wait a minute. If you're going to wear a formal dress, what about me?
2: I don't have one to fit you.
3: I know what I'll do. Where's my tuxedo?
2: Oh, Ozzie, do you mean you'd break down and put on your tuxedo?
3: Well, of course. If my wife can go to all the trouble...
2: What's the matter?
3: Nothing, really.
2: Well, something seems to be bothering you.
3: How did you get snapped up in the back all by yourself?
2: How do you suppose a girl gets snapped up in the back before she's married?
3: Don't think that thought hasn't occurred to me. Hey, we've got a bottle of champagne out there someplace. Why don't we pop it open and make a big night of it?
2: Well, it sounds good, but...
3: But what?
2: Well, mulligan stew and champagne, do they go together?
3: Are you kidding? With the price of meat, that champagne's in pretty fancy company.
4: Harriet!
2: Yes?
4: Where's my collar button?
2: Right in the box on top of the dresser. Ozzie?
4: Yeah?
2: How does a fellow find his collar button before he's married?
4: There's nobody around to put it where it belongs, so he never loses it. Harriet!
2: Yes, dear?
4: Have you seen my black bow tie?
2: Yes, I did, dear, just the other day. Ricky was using it for a slingshot. Hurry up, dear. Dinner's practically ready.
3: Oh, I'm in here waiting for you.
2: Oh, I didn't hear you come downstairs.
3: How do I look?
2: Oh, Ozzy, you look positively handsome. You ought to wear your tuxedo more often, dear. Button the coat.
4: It's pretty warm this evening. Besides, I think somebody moved the buttons. I can't seem to close it.
2: Oh, well, get away from the table so I can see all of you.
4: First, let me explain something. Evidently, the cleaner's got the trousers mixed up because the ones that were upstairs just won't go on at all.
2: Oh, really? Isn't that strange?
4: Besides, I'll be sitting down. You won't even see my corduroy pants. Here, let me help you with your chair, dear.
2: Thank you.
4: Oh, Harriet, that smells so good. Is there enough for seconds?
2: Well, you eat up that helping first. How is it?
4: This is a pretty big helping you gave me.
2: It isn't good. Oh, tell me the truth. Did I leave something out?
4: No, I don't think so. Everything possible seems to be in it.
2: It's been so long since I made it.
4: Oh, well, that's all right. Let's be gay. Where's the champagne?
2: Right there in the ice.
4: Oh, how clever. I never would have thought of this. A red clay champagne bucket. What did you do with the geranium?
2: It's out in the kitchen. Do you think you can open that bottle?
4: Oh, sure. This is easy.
2: I never could learn to open one of those.
4: Oh, there's nothing to it. Just take these wires off. Ew, my finger.
2: No, here, I brought the pliers just in case.
4: Oh, thank you. And you cut this heavy tin foil. Oh, by the shot. And you get a firm grip on the cork. You twist it and start pulling gently. Gently is the trick. Very carefully.
2: Oh, look out, it's going all over. Stick your thumb in.
4: Here, give me a soup plate. Where did the cork go?
2: Last I saw it, it was headed for the living room.
4: That's pretty powerful champagne. Oh, well, there's a little left here. And look for you. Now, don't touch it yet. Just a minute. Phonograph. Must have the proper mood.
2: Oh, that's beautiful, dear.
4: May I propose a toast to Harriet? She walks in beauty like the night of cloudless climes and starry skies. And all that's best of dark and bright meet in her aspect and her eyes.
2: I think you're pretty, too.
4: Here's happiness. Would you mind very much if I switched to milk?
2: No, not at all, dear. It's right in the pitcher. In fact, you can pour me a glass while you're at it.
4: Where are you going?
2: I'm just getting this sweater. It's kind of chilly. I hope the boys have enough blankets up there.
4: Oh, Harriet, as long as you're up, would you mind... Thanks. Never did like that record. Too many violins.
2: Listen to that rain come down.
4: Well, that's nice for the boys. There's nothing like a log cabin in the woods, a nice fire and rain coming down outside. Did Thorny say anything about having a fireplace up there?
2: Well, not to me, no. What are you doing?
4: Just taking this tuxedo coat off. It's strangling me. Hey, this would be fun. Let's call them up and surprise the boys.
2: There's no phone up there.
4: That's right, no phone. She's raining pretty hard. I wonder if it leaks.
2: What, dear?
4: The roof on that log cabin.
2: Are you worried about the boys?
4: No, I'm not worried about them, but, you know, you never can tell those old log cabins. But...
2: Oh, it's turning into a real storm. Did you close the windows?
4: I don't even know if the cabin has any windows. Probably just holes in the wall.
2: Now, dear, there's no reason to get upset. The boys are with Thorny. They're all right.
4: Well, you can't count too much on Thorny. After all, he's just a neighbor. I'm not getting upset, but that Thorny is so irresponsible at times. If anything happens, he'll probably go all to pieces. It's a terrible storm, Harriet. It's probably 10 times worse up there in the mountains. Those big trees and that rapid river roaring right in front of the cabin.
2: Dear, if you're worried about the boys...
4: Well, who's worried? Dave and little Ricky up there with that madman Thornberry? you like to drive in the rain, why don't we take a little ride? We could drop in at the cabin.
2: Well, if you're really worried.
4: No, it's not that I'm worried. It's just that we always go up and say goodnight to the boys, and they may not be able to go to sleep. And what about Ricky's teddy bear? He forgot his teddy bear.
2: What about it?
4: Well, ever since he was a baby, he slept with his teddy bear. He can't go to sleep without it. Harriet, there's only one thing to do. We've got to get in the car and take the teddy bear up there.
2: But it's 10 miles, dear.
4: Well, what's 10 miles? Put on your coat. We've got to get there before the bridge washes out. Poor little Ricky. I don't know why I didn't think of the teddy bear before. He'll never go to sleep without it. How he loves that teddy bear. Remember when he chewed an ear off it and we found him eating the sawdust?
2: I also remember you stuffing it full of cornflakes.
4: Yeah, I think if he's going to eat it, he might as well get some nourishment.
2: Oh, by the way, you can shut off the windshield wiper. It stopped raining.
4: Probably just a lull in the storm.
2: When do we reach this rapid river?
4: I don't know. Thorny said it followed the road.
2: Well, that must be it down there, dear. Doesn't look very rapid. There's not a drop of water in sight.
4: Well, where's the river? See, and now the moon is coming out. What's wrong with the climate around here, anyway?
2: Oh, slow down, dear. Isn't that Thorny's car beside that cottage?
4: Oh, yeah. Say, that must be the cabin. Oh, this is a beautiful little place.
2: Seems very quiet.
4: Old neighborhood's quiet. And don't forget the teddy bear.
2: Everybody must be sleeping. Ozzy. All of a sudden, I feel silly.
4: Me too. Let's go home, shall we?
2: You took the words right out of my mouth.
4: Harriet.
2: Yes?
4: If you don't tell anybody we were here, I won't either.
2: That's the deal. The car is over this way.
4: No, it isn't, dear. I can see in the dark.
2: Look out, the trash can! You all right?
4: Oh, I think I broke my leg. What a place to leave a trash can.
5: Who's there?
4: What's the... No, it's an innocent man. No, no, the truth is, it's me, an innocent man.
5: Oz, what are you doing out here in the trash can?
4: Shh. Everybody, we just came out to bring Ricky his teddy bear.
6: Teddy bear?
2: Oh, Ozzy was afraid he couldn't go to sleep without it.
6: Oh? Here, let me help you out.
4: Oh, yes. Thanks, Harry. John, sorry we made all this noise. Harriet got a little worried about the boys. Thought we'd take a trip out. We'll see you tomorrow,
6: Thorny. Don't be silly. Stay here. We got plenty of room.
2: Well, we wouldn't want to put you to all that trouble, Thorny.
6: No trouble at all. Come on, I'll show you to the spare room.
2: Have the boys been behaving themselves?
6: Oh, fine. We had a wonderful night. Toasted marshmallows, had a pillow fight, played leapfrog and softball. Kids insisted I join them.
2: Oh, this is awfully nice of you, Thorny.
6: A pleasure. Hey, careful there.
2: Where are you going, dear?
4: Oh, I'm sorry. I thought you were asleep. I'm going to take this teddy bear to Ricky. I'm afraid he's lying awake in there.
2: Oh, well, hurry back there and be as quiet as you can.
4: Ricky. Ricky.
2: What's the matter,
4: Paul? Oh, I'm sorry, Dave. go back to sleep, son. I thought you were Ricky. Where is he?
2: Over there by the window.
4: Oh, yes. Go back to sleep, son. Ricky. Ricky, Daddy, wake up, Ricky. Wake up. Wake up.
2: Help! Oh, oh. What's that over there with
4: me? No, it's Daddy. It's Daddy. It's Daddy, see? This is your little teddy bear.
2: A bear.
4: No, no.
2: Help, a bear.
4: No, no, no, no.
2: Help,
4: it's your
2: bear.
4: It's your teddy bear. No. It's your teddy bear. I'll just put it over here on the windowsill. Now you can go to sleep. Good night, little man.
5: Don't worry, Ricky. I'll take you with the bear.
4: No,
5: I see him.
4: No, Tony.
5: Tony.
4: Tony.
5: Oz, my old pal. Where did I hit you?
4: No, you didn't hit me. You shot Ricky's teddy bear.
2: Right between the eyes.
5: Oh. I'm sorry, Ricky. I thought I shot your father.
2: Oh, what happened?
4: It's nothing to get alarmed about. Thorny just shot Ricky's teddy bear.
2: That's okay. I hate it. Shoot it again.
5: No. What's all that stuff flying in the air?
2: Oh, my goodness. Go down and get some milk, Thorny. We have cornflakes for breakfast.

0: Well, you know what they say. There's no place like home, even if it's somebody else's home, and it takes you all night to make up your mind to get there.
1: You know, it's a funny thing about a home, Mr. Smith. No matter what its outer appearances are, it sometimes takes only one little thing to make it seem almost perfect.
0: Like David and Ricky and Harriet and Ozzie all being together as they are now.
1: Mm-hmm. And it works in other ways, too. Like when we had to live in a trailer before we found a house a few months ago. That trailer wasn't very much like the home I had in mind. But every time I set the table with my international sterling silver, I somehow felt much better about it.
0: Well, it does make a difference when you have international sterling on the table. There's a kind of magic about it that makes everything gleam with a sort of dignity and stature. You mind if I ask what international pattern you have, by the way?
1: It's Prelude. And you can put me down as saying it's the loveliest pattern there is. It's so graceful and delicate, and those tiny flowers carved at the top of the handle are beautiful.
0: Oh, I agree. And, of course, Prelude is amazingly easy to buy, just the way all international sterling patterns are. Your international dealer will gladly arrange a helpful payment plan suited to your budget. And then there's the very wonderful fact that international sterling prices haven't been raised. Unlike many other makes, international sterling costs no more than in 1944. So every woman who's thinking of buying her silver should certainly see international sterling. The solid silver with beauty that lives forever.
2: Aren't you asleep yet, dear?
3: No, I'm not. I don't know what it is. The bed and everything is comfortable, but I just can't get to sleep.
2: Oh, of course you can't. Oh, I'm so sorry, dear. I brought it along and then forgot to tell you.
3: What are you talking about?
2: Your hot water bottle. It's right there on the chair.
0: Tune in again next week to another adventure of Ozzie and Harriet, starring Ozzie Nelson and Harriet Beecher.
4: And remember, the solid silver with beauty that lives forever is international sterling.
5: Yes, Harriet, the solid silver with beauty that lives forever is international sterling.
0: Appearing in support of Ozzie and Harriet were John Brown, Tommy Bernard, and Henry Blair. Original music was composed and conducted by Billy May. This is Vern Smith speaking.
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0: I live with my friend Irma. She's my roommate, and I love her. I wouldn't trade Irma for the world, but we have our difficulties, because just so happens that she's not the brightest girl in the world. Like, for instance, the other day I said, Irma, I see where they're going to make military service compulsory. And Irma said,
1: I don't think that's fair. A girl shouldn't have to go out with a sailor unless she wants to.
0: See what I mean? That, my friends, is one of Irma's more logical remarks. But it is her deeds rather than her words that strike consternation in the human heart. Well, it was shortly before noon. I was listening to the radio.
2: And fellow citizens, I'm happy to say that the Better Business Bureau and the police department are waging a campaign to stamp out the racketeers who rent stores on Second Avenue, fill them with worthless merchandise, and sell them to unsuspecting citizens. This campaign will chase those fakers from Second Avenue.
0: Well, that's good news. Of course, only a moron would buy there. Hello, Irma. Where have you been?
1: Shopping on Second Avenue.
0: Oh, no.
1: Why, is something wrong?
0: I don't know yet. What did you buy?
1: A fur coat. It only cost me $80, and it's worth $5,000.
0: Who told you it was?
1: The man who sold it to me. Oh, and I know he's honest because he had it appraised.
0: By whom?
1: His brother.
0: Irma, let me see the coat.
1: All right, I'll put it on.
0: Despite the fact that I am a comparatively young girl, I've seen many strange things in my lifetime. Yes, I've even seen a bus run into a truck full of live chickens. And the result was sheer beauty compared to what my eyes are now trying to tell me. There stands Irma in front of the mirror, admiring herself. Her petite figure is completely draped in a strange sort of fur that can best be described as resembling heavy mildew. Nothing is visible above the shaggy collar except the back of her little blonde head. And the entire picture reminds one of an abandoned egg in an old nest. To add to this deathless picture, the electric fan is on and the fur is flying all over the room. For a moment, I have a terrible sensation that Irma is being plucked. But I must have been warped completely out of focus because she turned away from the mirror triumphantly and said,
1: Well, Jane, have you ever seen anything like it in your life? How do you like it?
0: Lovely. When can you take it back?
1: Take it back? Why?
0: Well, first of all, honey, it's much too big.
1: I know, but the man said after it's washed, it will shrink.
0: Honey, it's not even fur. It's shedding all over the place.
1: Well, that's the kind of animal it is. The man said it loses its fur in the summer, but it will go back in the fall.
0: Irma, can't you see you've been swindled?
1: How can you say that when I only paid $80 for a genuine mink-dyed squirrel-colored caracal beaver?
0: Honey, that many animals haven't gotten together since they walked into Noah's Ark. Besides, where did you get the $80, Irma?
1: Jane,
0: Oh, no. Well, sweetie, you didn't use your half of our vacation money.
1: Yes, I did, Jane, but you can go away by yourself.
0: Oh, Irma, you know I wouldn't go on a vacation to the Thousand Islands without you. How could you do a thing like this without consulting me?
1: Well, Jane, I wanted a fur coat because you have a nice fur coat.
0: Oh, I know, honey, but I made certain I got a good one. Took me 3 years to save $400 so I could get a good Persian lamb. I want you to have a good coat, too, but how could you buy that decomposed haystack?
1: Well, I wanted to have something extra nice to wear when I go out with Al.
0: Oh, Al. Mm-hmm. For the life of me, I don't even know why you go with him. He has no job, no money, no clothes, no car, no prospects, and no future.
1: I know, but I have to stick by him in case things get tough.
0: Well, you've got to take the coat back. Come in.
3: Hiya, chicken.
1: Hello, Al.
0: You know, Al, this is the first time you've called Irma chicken that she was dressed for the occasion.
3: What's up?
0: Al, Irma bought a new coat on Second Avenue.
3: Oh, is that what it is? I never seen fur like that. Why, when I first walked in, I thought she was tarred and feathered. Chicken, how could you buy it? I think you've been swindled.
1: Oh, no, I got a 30-day guarantee.
3: Oh, what's it say?
1: Well, I didn't have a chance to open it. I'll read it now.
3: Well, I'm glad to know you were smart enough to ask for a guarantee. Read it, baby.
1: A 30-day guarantee. We guarantee that June has 30 days.
0: You know, I'm surprised they even put that in writing. Come in.
4: Hello, everybody. Tell me. Say, Jane, does Mrs. O'Reilly know about this?
0: What?
4: You're keeping a dead grizzly bear in the apartment?
0: Professor Kropotkin, that's Irma. She bought a fur coat.
4: Irma, why didn't you ask me? From furs I know. Animals like that I have never seen.
1: Well, the man told me they're very rare. They hide in the woods.
4: Could be. If I look like that, I will hide too. Irma, darling, don't wear it. You'll be risking your life.
1: What do you mean?
4: You'll put it on, you'll go outside. A dog will chase you up a tree.
0: You know, Professor, you'd think she'd know better. I've told her a dozen times if she wants to shop to use my charge account. After all, that's what a charge account is for. To send things back.
3: And Second Avenue, a ball place. Well, even the cops are afraid to shop there.
4: Second Avenue, what they did to me. I remember I just came off the boat. I went to Second Avenue for a suit. What a suit. They sold me red pants and a blue jacket.
3: Well, you couldn't wear that.
4: Of course not. Olga had a white dress. When we walked down the street, everybody's a loser. But Kropotkin, they can't fool. I said, gentlemen, this is one monkey you don't give the business to. I may be a foreigner, but I know what they are wearing. I demand satisfaction.
0: Did you get it?
4: Certainly. Have you seen my purple sports jacket with the yellow knickerbocker? A standoff. Well, Irma, my personal feeling is that you got taken advantage of. But that's the tragedy of life. Goodbye.
1: Gee, Professor, Kropotkin didn't like the coat either.
0: Yeah, I know, honey, but that's why we have to get your money back, you see? I realize that there are some very legitimate stores on Second Avenue. You just happen to have gotten stung. Now, what was the name of the store where you bought this glorified throw rug?
1: Boothby's. Square Deal Boothby's. It's an established firm. See, it says on the box, established June 1947.
0: What time?
1: Oh, Jane, I don't know what you're driving at, because I know that Mr. Boothby is honest. When I gave him the money, he didn't even ask for a receipt.
0: Irma. Oh, Irma, you've been swindled. But I know who'll get us action on this. Come on, Irma. Come on, Al. We're going right over to the Better Business Bureau. Well, the three of us got on the truck. Al, myself, and Irma, with the coat on her arm. At first, the trolley was crowded. Presently, the rays of the sun beating down on the fur seemed to cause a strange chemical reaction, and pretty soon we had the trolley to ourselves. We were completely alone, except for the motorman who insisted on driving with his head out of the window. All in all, it was a great day for the bus lines. Presently, we arrived at the offices of the Better Business Bureau.
3: All right, chicken, there's the bureau. Now, you know what to tell them.
1: Well, Jane, maybe you better rehearse me again.
0: All right, honey, now listen. You just go in and you tell them that this man, Boothby, sold you a decrepit, moth-eaten coat and you want him brought to the attention of the police as it is too awful to walk down the street in. Got it?
1: Got it.
3: Also, chicken, tell him you are a working girl and a citizen and cannot afford to pay for a coat whose hair is already falling out. Got it?
0: Got it.
3: Yeah. Now, don't get excited. Let's go in.
5: What can I do for you, miss?
1: Man Boothby sold me a fur coat that is worthless and too awful for a working girl who's decrepit and moth-eaten.
5: What?
1: I am a citizen and my hair is falling out. And when I walk down the street, I don't get any attention from the police.
3: Chicken, please. You see, the kid's a little confused. I'll explain it to you straight so you'll understand. The doll here was ankling down Second Avenue on the what gives in the window. And she had stashed away 80 clams for the high ups. When this con merchant heaves her an old clip and jolts her for four double sawbucks. You got it?
5: Is there anyone in the crowd who speaks English?
0: Well, I'm not so sure, but I'll try. You see, my roommate, Miss Peterson, bought this coat on 2nd Avenue for $80. And I think it's a disgrace, and I want you to do something about it.
5: Well, let me see that coat. I've never seen fur like this before. Well, there's no need for further discussion. We'll put a man on the case, and you take the coat back to Boothby's and get your money back. You tell him we're investigating him.
1: Oh, thank you, sir. I don't know how to repay you. Are you allowed to take tips?
5: No, thanks.
1: Well, there must be something I can do. Have you any children?
5: Yes.
1: Good, I'll send you a card on Father's Day.
5: Bless you. Next?
0: Irma, there's the door. Let's tiptoe out.
3: Hurry, chicken. You can grab that trolley and take the coat back. I'd go with you, but I got a big deal brewing. Well, see you later.
1: All right, Al, so long.
0: Gee, I don't know. Maybe I should go with you, honey.
1: Oh, now, Jane, don't worry. I'll get every penny of that $80, and we'll be able to go on our vacation like we planned.
0: Good. But, honey, don't take a check.
1: Think I'm a fool? I'll insist on cash, 3 tens and 2 fives.
0: Irma, that's 40. Get 80.
1: All right. And if I need a witness, I'll have his brother count it.
0: Well, an hour passed. I was in the apartment waiting for Irma to return. Presently, Al returned. He had a new business proposition: painting pigeons and selling them for pheasants. Well, naturally, I wasn't interested. I was waiting for Irma to come home with the $80. Presently, the door slowly opened. It was Irma. Hello, Irma.
1: Hello, Jane.
0: Well, honey, I see you got rid of the coat.
1: Yes, I did.
0: Did Mr. Boothby give you back your $80?
1: No, he couldn't.
0: Why not?
1: I lost the coat.
3: Chicken, how?
1: Oh, I don't know. I had so many things on my head, and I forgot it and left it on the trolley when I got off.
0: Oh, Irma, how could you?
1: That's right. Two of you pick on me. Did I do a crime? Haven't either of you ever been absent-minded?
3: Well, yes, honey, but how long can you be absent?
0: Now, wait a minute. Let's not pick on Irma. It could have happened to anybody. It's just that we're in bad shape because the Better Business Bureau fixed things up for us. Now we haven't got the coat to return. Oh, instead of fighting among ourselves, Al, call up the lost and found department of the trolley company.
3: No good. Never get service over the phone. Only one thing to do. We go down to the car barn and frisk the trolleys as they come in.
1: Al?
3: What, chicken?
1: Have you lost faith in me?
3: Oh, no, baby. People make mistakes. They're human beings. And you're entitled to the same consideration.
1: Oh, gee, I'm glad you said that, Al, because I couldn't let a man love me who hated the sight of me.
0: Well, now I think I know why Romeo and Juliet killed themselves. Come on, let's get going. Well, here we are at the car barn. I don't know how to describe it. Have you ever spent a warm, languid June evening under a full moon at midnight in a car barn? You haven't? My friend's life has passed you by. Words can never capture the true color of the scene. Red trolleys going out, green trolleys coming in. Once in a while, for a shocker, they sneak in a yellow one. But Irma's coat must be found. Al?
3: Yes, Jane?
0: Any trace of the coat?
3: Not even a whiff.
0: Oh. We've been here 2 hours and my feet are just killing me. Irma, think. Can you remember the number of the trolley?
1: No, I can't. But now I know why.
0: Why?
1: It wasn't a trolley, it was a bus.
0: Oh, well, I'll be all right. I'll be all right. I'll take an adrenaline or something. And time is a great healer. We're home again, a little shaken by Irma's admission. It's after midnight, and there's just no point in going to the bus terminal because I know that after we're there for a few hours, Irma will turn to me and say, "You know, Jane, it wasn't a bus. It was a ferry boat." But as ridiculous as it sounds, Al has come up with the one solution.
3: Kids, I got it. We'll put an ad in the paper. Where's the pencil? Oh, here. Lost. One fur-bearing coat.
1: Well, you'd better describe it.
0: The papers wouldn't print it.
3: Please, I'm trying to write the ad. Lost. One fur coat on bus.
0: Will you hurry, Alice? It's got to make the morning edition.
3: Okay. Lost. Fur coat. Fantastic reward.
1: Al Fantastic must mean at least $20.
3: Gotcha. Lost. Fur coat. Liberal reward.
0: Well, that means money, too.
3: Gotcha. Lost. Fur coat. Honesty is the best policy.
0: Just say reward.
3: Got it all. Return to Irma Peterson, 8224 West 73rd Street. I'll get it right to the paper.
0: Well, now, Al, if you'll excuse me, I'll say goodnight to the both of you and go to bed. I'm rather exhausted. This entire day and night is something I'll look back on and laugh rather hysterically about, you know. Good night. Oh, good night and sleep well, Jane.
3: Good night, Jane. See me to the door, chicken.
1: Sure, Al. Al, do you think somebody will read the ad in the paper and return the coat?
3: Why, certainly, honey. You'll have it in the morning. Al, good night, chicken.
1: Aren't you going to kiss me?
3: Oh, sure. Here.
1: Gee, Al, when you kiss me, I lose all my senses.
3: Look, chicken, don't go pinning no rap on me. Good night.
6: Now, between the acts of My Friend Irma, it's the Sportsman Quartet with Lud Gluskin and his orchestra and their novel arrangement of My Adobe Hacienda.
7: Party lodi Mexican border, where the senoritas crawl beneath the moon.
0: I think
7: there's a bold and dashing vaquero, and every night

0: the following morning, I wasn't due at work until 9:30, so I waited around to see if anyone answered the ad about Irma's lost coat. I was sure if anyone found the coat, we were bound to get it back because nobody in their right mind would keep it. Answer the door, honey. It may be someone returning the coat.
1: Oh, all right. Oh, I better get the reward. Where are those cookies I baked?
0: Irma, this calls for a reward, not a penalty. Come in.
2: How do you do? I'm Mrs. Louise Cartwright. In my daily scrutiny of the newspapers, I chanced across your advertisement, and it may solve my dilemma.
0: What do you mean?
2: Yesterday, I was cruising down Madison Avenue in our open town car. I find it so much easier to dart in and out of traffic with the small car. When suddenly, something came flying into the car and landed prone on my dear husband. And for moments, he was loath to part with it because it was the first time in years he had hair on his head.
1: That's my coat.
2: Well, here it is. And it's been quite an experience.
0: There's a $10 reward.
2: Oh, my dear, I don't need the money. But I have a suggestion. Why don't you give it to some worthy charity, like the Park Avenue Kennel Club for the Preservation of Underfed French Poodles? They're wonderful work they're doing, and every little bit helps. Good day.
1: Oh, Jane, isn't it wonderful? I've got my coat back, and now I'm going right down and get my $80.
0: Hello? Who? Oh, yes, Better Business Bureau. Yes, we have the coat, and we... What? Oh, no. I see. Well, thanks. Irma, the coat is yours for keeps. Mr. Boothby has left town, and the police are after him with a warrant for swindling 100 people.
1: What a stupid businessman. That's no way to build up goodwill.
0: You know what this means, Irma. No $80, no vacation.
1: Well, Jane, you can go.
0: Oh, honey, I told you I wouldn't go without you.
3: Hiya, chicken. What's up, Jane?
0: I'm late for work, Al. Irma will tell you. And Irma, when you hang that coat up, keep it away from my Persian lamb. I don't want my coat to catch the mange. I'll be seeing you.
3: Chicken, what happened?
1: Oh, Al, Boothby left town.
3: Oh, well, don't cry, chicken. There's only one guy who can help.
1: Well?
3: Who but... Hello, Joe. Al, got a fur coat to get rid of. Huh? Is it hot? Well, frankly, it's not so hot. You bought it on 2nd Avenue. Now, don't hang up, Joe. How can I get 80 bucks for this coat? Huh? Put 40 in each pocket. Joe, this is an emergency. What can we do? Gotcha. Thanks, Joe. Chicken, our problem is solved.
1: Well, how?
3: We raffle off the coat by selling tickets around the neighborhood at a buck a throw.
1: Well, is that honest?
3: Of course, chicken. No matter how you look at it, this coat is worth a buck. Even if you only hang it in the window to frighten off prowlers. Now, listen to me, Irma. We print 120 tickets, get back our 80, give 40 to charity. You know, that orphanage down the street. How about that?
1: Well, gee, Al, that'll be sweet, giving our money to charity. I like that.
3: Chicken, we're clicking now. Gotta print the tickets. Where's that pencil?
1: Well, Al, would Jane think it's all right?
3: Honey, you know the faith Jane has in us. You know what she thinks about the two of us.
1: Yes, I know. Well, here's the pencil anyhow, Al. I like to live dangerously.
3: Now, monster raffle.
1: Well, Al, do you think we ought to describe the coat in the first line?
3: Get your point. Scratch out the monster. Make it grand raffle. Attention, men. Does your wife always talk about a fur coat? Take a chance on this one. It will leave her speechless. A genuine mink-dyed, squirrel-colored, caracal beaver. Figure it out, men. You can't go wrong at two bits an animal. Got it?
1: Got it.
3: Hey, come in. Irma, keep printing the ticket. Oh, hello, Kropotkin. How would you like to buy a ticket for a raffle?
1: Oh, yes, Professor. Please take one. This raffle is to get rid of my coat.
4: Oh, your coat, Irma. Who is sponsoring this raffle? The Board of Health?
3: Professor, part of this money is for charity. Remember, it's better to give than receive.
4: I agree with you. A coat like that is better to give than receive. But, Irma, if it will help you get back your money, I'll buy one.
3: Yeah, thanks, but we also want you to sell some. So you take 30, I'll sell 30, Mrs. O'Reilly will take 30, and Irma will sell 30.
4: How can I sell 30? I haven't got that many enemies.
3: Sell them to your friends and end the shortage. Then tomorrow, the four of us meet, and we have the grand drawing.

0: I was just deliriously happy at the prospect of the wonderful summer that Irma had made possible for us. Now, I can just see the two of us. Me and my Persian lamb and Irma and that Australian sheepdog. Wafting the cool breezes under the Third Avenue L. Come in.
1: How do you do? You remember me?
0: Oh, yes, yes. You're Mr. Gerard of the Better Business Bureau.
1: That's right. I know you'll be glad to know that we've located Square Deal Boothby. We found him in Newark, and we plan to take action against him.
0: Oh, that's fine.
1: Now, we need that coat for evidence. We've been trying to nail this Boothby for a long time, so we'll gladly pay you what you paid for the coat. Here's $80.
0: Oh, this just solves everything. Here's the coat, Mr. Gerard.
1: Thank you. Good heavens, it's still shedding.
0: Yeah, you better hurry. By the time you get to Newark, you'll have nothing but the lining.
1: Goodbye.
2: Well, chicken, it's been a pretty tough day, but we did it. All tickets are sold, and I've already told the orphanage. Now, let's go in and break the good news to Jane.
3: Hello, Jane. I have wonderful news for you.
0: Oh, I've got wonderful news for you, too, honey. So let me tell mine first, huh?
3: All right. Ladies first.
0: Thank you. Well, our problems are over. We just sold that terrible coat to the Better Business Bureau for $80. Isn't that a lucky break? Huh? What are you two hying about?
2: Tell her, chicken.
3: Gentlemen first.
2: Okay. Jane, we got to have that coat.
0: I don't understand.
2: We're raffling it off in 10 minutes. Sold 120 chances. Given $40 to an orphanage.
0: Oh, no.
3: Who bought the tickets?
4: Well, all our neighbors and the policemen on the beat.
0: Oh, the police.
2: Well, gee, we could still have our raffle if we could only lay our hands on a coat.
0: Well, kids, there's only one thing to do. You'll have to raffle off my Persian lamb coat.
3: Oh, but Jane, it's your good coat. It took you 3 years to buy it.
0: I know it, honey, but I'd rather be covered with respect than with Persian lamb.
2: Oh, thanks, Janie, but there ain't no need to do that. Tell you what we'll do. Irma and me will go out and return all the money and explain that the raffle was called off because the coat was perishable and it died before we could get it here.
0: And the orphanage still gets the $40 that you promised him.
3: Oh, but that means we'll only save half our vacation money.
0: Well, it can't be helped, honey. A promise is a promise.
3: Jane?
0: Yeah?
3: We can still go to the Thousand Islands on half our money.
0: How?
3: We'll only visit 500 of them.
0: Well, Irma got home late that night from returning the raffle money. She was very excited. She said,
3: Jane?
0: Yeah?
3: Guess what happened? The oddest coincidence. I met Mr. Boothby, and he looks just wonderful in a beard.
0: Irma, the police of two states are looking for Mr. Boothby. Able to recognize him, especially if he was wearing a beard.
3: Oh, it was easy. I can spot a faker now. He was selling wristwatches for $1.
0: Oh, yeah. Still trying to fool the people, is he?
3: Yes, worse than ever. Look, this watch he sold me doesn't even glow in the dark.
0: And that's how it's been, and I think how it's always going to be with my friend Irma.
5: 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The night script was written by Cy Howard, Bart Levy, and Stanley Adams. 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
5: Starring Marie Wilson as Irma and Kathy Lewis as Jane, with John Brown as Al. Professor Kropotkin was played by Hans Conried. Also appearing in tonight's cast were Irene Pedro, Alan Reed, and Terry O'Sullivan. Music was by the Sportsman Quartet and Lud Gluskin and his orchestra. Murray Webster speaking.
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0: your last trip, did you discover what the Earth people eat? 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
4: I don't care, Oliver, if Homer did buy another car. Ours is plenty good enough.
5: It needs paint.
4: Okay, paint it.
6: But it rattles, Mom.
4: Then we'll fix the rattles.
5: Do you know how much it costs to fix the rattles in the engine?
4: Oliver Anderson, you'll just be satisfied with the car we have.
5: Don't raise your voice.
4: Who's raising their voice?
6: Uh-oh, here we go again, folks.

0: And now let's visit the Anderson family. This whole thing started when Oliver heard that Homer Meister, the man next door, had bought a new used car. As soon as he heard this, he found 100 things wrong with his own car. But he has a tough audience in Mary, the holder of the purse strings, despite the fact that Junior rather leans toward his father's wishes. Right now, Oliver is over talking to Homer Meister, which only serves to fan the flames of action in Oliver.
1: There she is, Oliver. Hey, ain't she a beauty?
2: How do you get in it?
1: It's a two-door. Martha kind of liked that kind. Of course, I'm more of a top-down man myself.
2: Well, what made you get green? Didn't they have any other color car?
1: Nope, not this model it didn't. And the fellow who sold it to me, well, he just acted like he didn't care if I bought a car or not. They're fine people.
2: How much to pay for it, or is it a secret?
1: Nope, it ain't. I give him my car and $600 for it.
2: $600 and your car? It's a hold-up.
1: No, tain't no such thing. She purrs like a kitten. You want to get in and see how it sits?
2: No, I'll just listen.
1: Okay. Got one of them push-button starters.
2: Yeah, that's an improvement over the crank.
1: Yep. I'll just turn it over a few times so you can see.
2: Maybe she needs gas.
1: Yeah, got plenty of gas.
3: Enough. What's this you say? Shut off the motor so we can hear each other.
1: Don't sound loud. Does she?
2: Well, I guess if you stay on the pavement with it, it'll be all right.
1: Yeah. Oh, me. That's a little of the smoke in the car when the river clear up.
2: The motor will be in the car, too, if you race it.
1: What's wrong? You jealous, are you, Oliver?
2: Me? Jealous? Don't be silly. Jealous of what?
1: Oh, me being progressive-like.
2: What's progressive about buying a car when you need it?
1: Well, now, if you want to go down and meet the fellow where I got this, why, he can get you one of them unusual deals.
2: No, I don't think so. If I decide to change my car, I'll shop around a bit, not pick up the first thing they offer me.
4: Pop, are you all here?
2: Yeah, in Homer's garage. What is it?
4: Mom wants you to come home. Oh, hello, Mr. Meister.
1: Well, howdy, son. Hey, seen my new car?
4: It's keen, Mr. Meister.
1: You wouldn't know it was a used car, would you?
2: No, I thought you made it yourself.
1: Oh, you hush.
4: I like green, Mr. Meister.
1: Well, no, thanks, sonny. You're coming in when you did kind of makes me feel like the car's all right.
2: Now, look, Homer, I didn't rib the car. I just don't like green is all.
1: Well, it's better than the one I had, anyhow.
4: When are we going to get a different car, Pop?
2: Well, I hadn't given it much thought.
4: Maybe if we just painted ours.
2: No, it's past paint, Junior.
1: Oh, don't run so bad, Oliver.
2: Well, it needs work, of course. Maybe if I run into a good buy someplace, I may deal.
4: Mom's waiting, Pop.
2: Oh, yeah. Well, Homer, thanks for the interview, and I hope you have good luck with it.
1: Yep, hope to.
2: Come on, Junior, let's go. He got stuck with that car. You know that, don't you?
4: Maybe. But gee, Pop, you make him feel bad.
2: Feel bad? I don't see why.
4: Well, I thought the green was kind of icky, too, but gee, I wouldn't want to hurt Mr. Meister's feelings.
2: Oh, he's not that sensitive.
4: Are you going to change our car, Pop?
2: Well, it's according to what I can do with your mother.
4: I think she knows that, Pop.
2: Knows what?
4: Oh, I don't know, but she thinks our car is plenty good enough.
2: Look, if Homer can afford a different car, so can we.
4: Oh, I agree with you there, Pop, but Mom's a different person.
2: Now, you leave Mom to me. You run on in. I'll drop over to the drugstore and call this man who buys cars and have him come out and see what he'll do on mine.
5: Is that you, Oliver?
2: Yeah.
5: What did you think of Homer's new used car?
2: Same as you.
5: Oh, now, Oliver, it's really not that bad. Martha was over. She's just thrilled to death with it.
2: That's the first thing they've agreed on for years.
5: But this other car was in pretty bad shape.
2: Yeah, I know. He's right about that. When a car begins to need a lot of repairs, get rid of it.
5: Well, thank goodness ours doesn't act up.
2: Oh, yes, it does.
5: You haven't complained much about it.
2: Okay, Junior. Tell Mom what the kids do when I drive my car past them.
4: They take off their hats, Mom.
2: You see?
5: Take off their hats? Why should they do that?
4: The kids say you should always take your hat off in the presence of old age.
5: Oh, I see.
2: And he didn't make that up, either. I noticed the difference in the way the car runs lately. but I haven't spoken about it.
5: We could have it fixed.
2: I doubt it. It needs paint, rattles like a pair of phony dice, needs tires.
4: It's pretty noisy, too, Mom.
2: Hmm?
4: And the smell of oil keeps getting in the car.
5: Oh, why don't you wait till the new cars come out, Oliver?

0: have to have a car now, Mary. Look what I say. I turn it in, and whoever buys it has to pay for everything.
1: Well, how about the car you buy?
0: That's where smart buying comes in.
1: I see. Well, suppose you show me just what you mean when you say our car's on its last trip.
0: I can't. I left it over to Pete's garage. He said he'd look it over, and if it needed too much, he'd just drive it home and leave it.
1: He's already done that. It's in the garage now.
0: It is? And on its own power?
1: I don't know. I wasn't home when he left it.
0: Well, leave it where it is, then. You can see that even Pete gave up on it.
1: Oh, who is this now?
0: Well, maybe it's the man from the used car lot.
1: Well, if it is, it'll be a long trip back for him. Yes?
2: Good evening, miss. I'm Jaime Harrison from Jake, the Generous Gypsy's used car lot. I'm to look at a clunk.
1: Oh, a clunk? Come in and talk to my husband. Oliver, this man is from Joe's, the Generous Gypsy.
2: Jake's.
1: Oh, there's a difference?
2: And how? Well, I got a lot of cars to look at, and it ain't our policy to stall a seller. So I'll give you $250 for it.
0: $250? We haven't seen it.
2: Oh, well, if you want to go through all that, I can't offer a dime more than $220. Where's this crate?
1: Crate?
0: That's just the term, Mary. He hasn't even seen the car yet.
2: He'll find that Jake offers the top dollar. And we don't even ask where you got it.
1: We bought it.
2: But you're honest people.
0: You mean everybody doesn't buy them?
2: You'll be surprised how many dishonest people there are.
0: Well, it seems to me those people would buy a car and not pay for it like honest people do.
2: Oh, well, this is a funny world, brother. Well, let's look at the clunk.
0: Clunk? Oh, yes, you mean the car. Come on, it's out in the garage.
2: Now, let's start at the top dollar on this model here. It's a 1934.
1: Late 1934.
2: Tires, two with tread, and a couple of baldies.
0: I was going to get new ones.
2: Well, let the guy who buys it get them. Now, let's see. Does a dog sleep in a car?
1: Dog? We don't have a dog.
2: Upholstery needs cleaning. Paint bad. How's the motor?
0: I use it every day.
2: Motor's in bad shape. Do you owe anything on it?
1: No, it's paid for.
2: Good. Let's see here. Radio?
0: Yeah, it works swell. Get anything on it.
2: Come with the car.
0: Yeah.
2: Old-fashioned radio. No charge.
1: If the radio isn't worth anything, we'll take it out.
2: No, leave it in. It fills up the dash. Now, let's see. Suppose it has an engine?
0: Oh, sure. I'll start it up.
2: No, never mind. I'll just take a look at it.
0: Looks good, doesn't it?
2: Yeah, needs motor overhaul.
1: We just put new spark plugs in it.
2: Plugs won't help this chariot, miss. Well, do I hear 150?
0: 160.
2: 70.
1: 80.
2: 90. Hey, wait a minute. I'm bidding against myself.
0: I didn't hear 200.
2: Because I didn't say it, mister. Now, look, let's be honest. By the time we install a motor and paint it...
0: Yeah, it does need paint.
2: Of course, we have a system of painting them. Run them through the course and they're dry. Looking like a new car in 2 hours' time.
1: Maybe we should keep it, Oliver. We could have it painted like that. How much would it cost us, honest Hermie?
2: Well, if you had it done, it would be $77.50. With us, we get a rate, $6.95.
0: No, I don't think I'll sell it. I have to get more than 200 for it.
2: Okay, tell you what you do. You stop in on your way to work and see my boss. Maybe he can do better.
0: Maybe that's sensible.
2: You'll find that Jake the Generous Gypsy is a man of integrity. That's why he's tops.
0: Okay, I'll see you later.
2: Okay, now don't put me in the middle, though. I'll be looking for you.
0: I'll be seeing you soon.
1: 200 for our car.
0: Don't worry, I'll get more. I'll have Homer take me where he bought his car.
3: Hey, it's right around the corner here, Oliver.
0: You think we'll make it?
3: Well, ain't you sure. I guess I better have him tune her up a bit. They're right nice about things like that.
0: Well, they should be for the kind of money you spent for this.
3: Well, here we are.
0: Gee, this is the Generous Gypsy's place.
3: Yep. I bought it from him because I like the name.
2: Oh. Yeah. Hey, wait a minute, buddy. That's parking for customers only. Get that iron out of here.
3: Me? Well, now, wait a minute, young fella. I'm a customer.
2: Well, that's different. I'll give you 6 bits for it.
3: 6 bits? I just paid 600 for it just today.
2: Well, it's your fault. If you'd have stopped here, you could have picked it up for half that. Oh, hello, Anderson.
0: Hello, Hermie.
2: I told the boss about you. Come on in. He's in a dealing mood.
0: That's fine. You make a deal with him, then. I just listened to one of your deals.
3: Oh, he's just joking, Oliver.
2: Of course I am.
0: Didn't sound like it.

0: me.
1: Look, we get these beats every day. If we listened to them all, we'd go right out of business.
0: Look, Homer bought the car here, paid three prices for it, and wants a slight adjustment made.
1: Wait a minute, Bud. Are you a lawyer?
2: Come on, Oliver. Never mind.
1: Are you a lawyer or ain't you?
0: No, I'm not a lawyer. But you can't push an older man around like this.
1: I ain't pushing an old man around. When a guy buys a car from Jake, he's made a buy. He can't come crying around later.
2: Hey, I ain't crying around. And if I was 10 years younger...
1: You'd what?
2: Well, maybe 20.
0: Now, look, Kermie, don't get pushy. If you want to push someone around, you push someone your own age.
1: Meaning who?
0: Meaning me.
1: That's what I thought you said. You asked for it, Bob.
2: You better get up, Oliver. The folks are looking at you. Mm.

0: Now back to the Anderson family. Oliver Anderson had a little difficulty with the buyer at Jake the Generous Gypsy's used car lot when the man started pushing Homer Meister, Oliver's neighbor. At Oliver's invitation, the buyer turned on Oliver, which, of course, eliminates any deal Oliver might have made with him. Mary Anderson has waited for word from Oliver, and not hearing from him, is about to start out to sell the car herself.
1: Hurry, Junior. Slip on your jacket. We'll drive down and see what we can do with selling the car.
2: Maybe Pop's already made a deal, Mom.
1: Well, if he has, it's a secret. I don't want him to sell it for $200. I think we can do better.
2: Okay, Mom. I'll be right with you. I know where the used car lots are.
1: I'll keep the car before I'll accept $200 for it. Now, if you're ready, let's go make a sale.
2: Now, take it easy, Mom. The lots are right in this block.
1: Yes, so I see. Isn't that the Generous Gypsy's lot across the street?
2: Yeah, and a place to park, too, Mom. Pull in. We'll walk over.
1: There we are.
2: Gee, there's a lot of used car lots along here, Mom.
1: So I see. Come on, get out.
3: Good afternoon, ma'am. Want to sell your car?
1: I think it's already sold.
3: Oh, we can top any price you've had. Fair Play Farnham will not be outbid. Hello, Sonny.
4: Hello.
1: My husband was going to see about selling it to Jake, the Generous Gypsy.
3: That crook, why, he don't know what generous means.
1: Well, of course, I'm only interested in getting the most for the car.
3: Well, you park right in front of the right place, ma'am. Come in the office and you'll go out with the top dollar.
5: Oliver Anderson speaking.
6: Oliver, I just sold the car.
5: You did?
6: Mm-hmm.
5: Gee, I wish you'd have waited till I went with you, Mary. You know how they shortchange a woman.
6: They didn't shortchange me, darling. I just put a check for $400 in the bank.
5: $400? You didn't sell the garage with the car, did you?
6: I did not. Junior and I have been looking over some of the cars, and, well, I'm sorry now. We sold ours.
5: Well, don't commit yourself on anything. I'll get out of this jute mill early and see if I can pick up a good buy.
6: Well, Junior and I'll go on home after we buy a few things.
5: Okay. If I find something good, I'll drive it home.
6: But be careful what you buy, Oliver. And be sure you buy from an old, reliable dealer.
5: I'd like to see anyone take me on a car deal. Now, don't you worry.
6: You're shopping with $400 and tell me not to worry?
5: Well, then I won't buy anything till you see it. So long.
6: You know how they try to sell you something in a hurry.
5: Yeah, I know. I'll tell them I'm just looking. Goodbye.
3: How do you do, sir? Find something you like.
5: No. I'm just looking around a bit. We sold our car this afternoon.
3: Oh, then you've come to the right place. There's no high-powered salesmanship at Fair Play Farnham's.
5: That's the way I like it.
3: Now, if you step this way, we'll see what we can do.
5: I'm just looking.
3: That's all right. Now, let's see. Are you married?
5: What's that got to do with it?
3: Any children?
5: One.
3: Oh. Then you'd like a sedan. Now, over here, I have an excellent buy in an Essex.
5: Essex? Now, wait a minute. Let's not go back that far.
3: Oh, it's the condition of a car that counts.
5: I don't want an Essex.
3: How much do you want to spend?
5: Not any more than I have to.
3: I see. Now, over there is a good, clean, mechanically good Piercero. Good, heavy road car and built like a battleship.
5: And steers like one.
3: Too big, huh? Well, I know more now what you want. Let's go over there.
5: And to save you time and myself, don't show me any unless they have starters and electric lights.
3: I'm just showing you what we have.
5: How much is that black car there?
3: That black one?
5: Mm-hmm.
3: Oh, yes, the black one. Oh, that's a 35 in perfect shape, just gone over in our own shops. We give a 10-hour guarantee on that one.
5: Yeah, but how much?
3: Well, I can let you have that for $1,650.
5: $1,650?
3: Mm-hmm.
5: It's sold new for $900.
3: Can you buy a new one?
5: Well, you got me. No. But are you allowed to ask that much?
3: Oh, come now. Don't be naive. You know how things are today?
5: I'm beginning to learn.
3: However, I did take in a fairly clean 34 Rolo 6 this afternoon. It's in the paint shop now. Be ready in about 10 minutes. Maybe you'd like that.
5: Well, that sounds more like it. I just sold a 34 Rollo 06.
3: Oh, then you know what a lot of service you'll get out of it.
5: Mine was in pretty bad shape.
3: Well, you did the right thing. When they get in bad shape, sell them and let someone else spend the money on them.
5: Okay, let's look at it.
3: Well, we're about ready to close now, but if you like, I'll stick around a few minutes and wrap it up for you.
5: Well, now, don't change your routine.
3: Oh, no, no, no. It's no bother at all. You can see it anyhow.
4: Hey, Oliver.
5: Huh?
4: Oh, boy, gee, am I glad to see you.
5: What's wrong with you, Homer? What are you doing down here?
4: Well, there won't be nothing but my car, and Marthy's mighty unhappy. And you know something?
5: What?
4: You can't get home.
5: Well, stick around a few minutes. I'll tow you home if everything comes out all right.
3: Want to trade it in on a good one?
4: Nope. Shucks, I just bought it yesterday from Jake, the generous gypsy.
3: Every time anyone mentions a deal with that outfit, it's bad news.
5: Well, sit down over there, Homer. I'll be with you in a few minutes.
4: Okay.
3: Well, now, if you'll sign right here, Mr. Anderson, you can take the car with you.
5: Well.
3: And you're getting a good deal, let me tell you. It isn't often I cut $150 for anyone.
5: I see. Now, this calls for $850.
3: And $35 for the radio.
5: Yeah, but it's an old radio, like the one I had.
3: The old ones are better than the new ones.
5: Are they?
3: And then the $50 for the two new white sidewalls.
5: Oh, well, just add it up. Homer's waiting for me to tow him.

0: Hey, hey, Oliver! What are you stopping for?
1: Homer, I'm a dead duck.
0: What's the matter? You mean you can't make it?
1: Look, if you make one crack about that car, I'll leave you right here on the boulevard. I've pulled you around corners, through alleys, and up hills. And now you'll be happy to hear my clutch is out.
0: Well, doggone it, don't blame me. I'm right sorry, Oliver. I'll just call Pete's garage. Maybe he can help us.
1: Well, go ahead and call him. I'll watch the car till you get back. I don't know how I'm going to explain this at home. Yeah, you think this car will run now, Pete?
2: I'm sure it needed those new points. And his coil was weak. Try it now. Step on the starter and see what happens.
1: Well, there she goes.
2: All that'll do the trick. Have Homer bring it in tomorrow, and I'll go over it again.
1: Okay, now, what about my car?
2: You'll need a new clutch.
1: A new clutch?
2: That's right. Probably get out of it for around $60.
1: Oh, that's fine. But how am I going to get it home?
2: Well, have Homer tow you. That'll make it.
1: Oh, okay, Pete. Thanks.
3: Do you see your father coming, Junior?
4: Nope. The bus just stopped, but he didn't get off.
3: Well, I hope he didn't stop and buy some rattletrap car.
4: Oh, he wouldn't do that, Mom. Pop knows a lot about cars.
3: Just the same, you don't know what they've done to them.
4: Hey, Mom, come here quick. Here comes Pop.
3: What's so exciting about it?
4: He's got two cars, Mom. Tied together.
3: Oh, no. That's all we need.
4: Turning into the driveway. Oh, I see now. He's pushing Homer's car.
3: Well, of all things, treating a new car that way.
4: Gee, Mom, it's sure a beauty. Green.
3: Oh, no, not green.
4: Come on out, Mom. Let's look at it.
3: Oh.
1: Unhook the rope, Homer. Now, back it up a bit.
0: Oh, well, now, don't be in such a hurry. We got all night. I know I have. Martha is a good woman. It looks like I'm going to have to sleep out again tonight.
4: Gee, Pop, it's sure keen. Almost new, isn't it?
1: Oh, hello, Junior. Yeah, it's pretty clean.
3: Why, Oliver, almost like our other car.
1: Yeah, I know it. Back it up a bit, Homer.
0: Well, all right, now get the family back out
1: okay,
0: of the way.
1: Okay, Fakes. Okay, now stand back, stand back. Homer's not too sure of himself.
0: All right, everybody, stand clear.
1: Hold it, hold it, hold it.
3: Look at the car.
1: Oh, I'm too sick, Mary.
4: Gee, Pop, the whole front end.
1: I know it, I know it.
0: Oh, now look at my fenders.
1: Your fenders? You shouldn't be allowed in a car.
0: Oh, is that so?
1: Yeah.
0: That's what I get for trying to help a buddy.
1: You help a buddy? That's how I tore the clutch out, helping you.
3: Oh, no, you didn't do that, Oliver.
1: Yes.
0: Well, if that's the way you feel when I'm just trying to help, you can pay for my fenders, dagnabya.
1: I'll pay for nothing, and now you get that iron out of my driveway.
4: Gee, Pop, Mr. Meister is sure mad at you.
1: Well, let him be mad.
4: And Mom isn't happy either, Pop.
1: I can't help it. A person can only do so much.
4: What are you going to do with it, Pop?
1: Well, Pete'll be here in a minute to give me an estimate.
4: Mom thinks you should have waited and picked out a car with her.
1: Sometimes I wish I had.
2: Well, you got her home all right, eh?
1: Oh, yeah. Well, hiya, Pete. Yeah, we got it home. Take a look at it and tell me what it'll cost to fix it up, will you?
2: How come you got rid of your other car?
1: Well, it needed too much work on it.
2: Work? Why, I put a new coil in it, adjusted the spark plug's gap, ran like a new car.
1: It did? You mean it was okay?
2: Why, sure. Ran like a top. Oh, well, we all do things different, I guess.
1: Yeah.
2: I'll look her over.
1: You didn't hear what he said, did you, Holmes, Junior?
4: I didn't hear a word, Pop.
1: Good. How does it look under the hood, Pete?
2: You say you traded off your car?
1: Yeah, why?
2: Either you're kidding me or you should have had your head gone over.
1: You mean I should have kept it?
2: Kept it? You still got it.
1: You mean this? This is my car?
2: It sure is. Same tape as on the wire I put on. And that crack plug on number 3.
4: But this one's green, Pop.
1: Look, Junior, you didn't hear that either. Now, suppose you run on in and keep real still about all this.
4: Okay, Pop, but if Mom finds out, oh, brother.
1: Yeah. Look, Pete, you take it down to the shop and put it in good condition. If you don't mention this to anyone, I'll see that you get Homer's work, too, and he'll have plenty, believe me.
2: Okay, I'll tour in the morning.
1: Swell, and mail the bill to me at the office.
4: Pete says he can fix it for us, Mom.
3: I hope so. I know how worried your father is.
4: You do?
3: I should think he would be, too.
4: What's happened, Mom?
3: You'll promise not to say a word if I tell you.
4: I promise.
3: Well, we have to keep it a secret. If Oliver ever thought we knew, I'm afraid he'd leave town.
4: What happened, Mom? I won't say a word. To help me.
3: Okay. Is the door closed?
4: Yeah. What is it?
3: Do you know what your father did?
4: Not everything.
3: Well, he didn't know that the car he just bought's the same one I sold.
4: Gee, Mom, are you sure?
3: Of course I am. I remember that torn place on the running board and that bent taillight. That green paint didn't fool me.
4: Then you aren't peeved, Mom?
3: Of course not. After all, he should have gone to an old, established, reputable dealer. You know, I just thought of something. I've been wanting some new clothes for a long time now. And I think now is the time to get them.

The Anderson Family is written by Howard Swart, directed by Herb Litton, and features Dick Lane as Oliver, Louise Arthur as Mary, Walter Tetley as Junior, and Herbert Rawlinson as Homer. Others in the cast were George Peroni and Doug Young. Music by Gordon Kibbe, sound effects by Ray Erlenborn, and your announcer is Ken Peters. The Anderson Family is a Hollywood Broadcasters production, transcribed in

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9: From Hollywood, California, we bring you the Smiths of Hollywood. 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
10: Just because Uncle Cecil hit his finger with a hammer is no reason to cry. You should laugh.
9: Jan Ford as daughter Bump.
11: I did laugh. 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
9: Harry Von Zell is Bill Smith.
12: Oh, so that's how the commotion started. Well, I want you two to kiss and make up. After all, you're kiss and kin.
13: Well, Monster and I may be kiss and kin, Williams. There's no law saying I have to kiss my kin.
12: Oh.
13: Boy, say, did you hear that? Oh.
14: And that was Arthur Treacher as Sir Cecil Smythe, the Smith's visiting uncle from England. With us, too, ready with fife, drum, and washboard, is Charles Hathaway and his out-of-this-world blue blowers. And with us, too, is the sponsor,

0: And now, formalities over, we give you the Smiths of Hollywood, starring all those people we just said. And to start us off, here's Bill Smith.
1: Hello, everybody. You know, there comes a morning in most any home when a man goes to his dresser all shaved, showered, and reasonably pleasant, and looks for a clean shirt. And there aren't any. You find a couple of vaguely familiar old shirts staring up from the bottom of the drawer, favorites of about 8 years ago, so you try one on. Somehow it's unaccountably small, and it smells funny. Well, you suddenly take it off, wad it up, and throw it in the wastebasket, and that begins it.
2: Bill, what are you doing with your shirt?
1: Wadding it up and throwing it in the wastebasket would be my guess. What's yours?
2: Oh, well, now you've got it all wrinkled. Look, just because you're in one of your nasty morning tempers, you don't have to throw all your clothes away.
1: Nancy, I'm not throwing all my clothes away. I'm discarding one old dead shirt.
2: Well, darling, if you don't like it, at least keep it for a work shirt.
1: Dear, I already have a dozen work shirts I never use.
2: But, Bill, if nothing else, you can tear it up and use it for dust cloths for the car.
1: Nancy, if it would please me, if it would release some pent-up thing within me, couldn't I please just throw it away?
2: Oh, all right. But don't look at me with that sodden, kindly smile as though I were the idiot.
1: You...
2: Go on now, here, throw it away if you like.
1: Well, thank you. There, feel better already. Now I have no shirt to wear. Uncle Cecil's stolen some. Others are in the wash. Others have the buttons off. Others are too small. All right, I shall go shirtless. Old Shirtless Smith, they'll call me. Shirtless Smith, the seedy citizen, sets sensational shirt style standards.
2: Excuse me, you fool.
1: No, I mean it. I'm going shirtless. I'll wear a tie to the office, but no shirt.
2: Come here, sir. Come here.
1: What are you going to do now?
2: Have you looked in this drawer?
1: What's in there, Easter eggs?
2: Shirt.
1: Oh. Well, must have looked in the wrong drawer, didn't I? Nancy, you switched them.
2: It's the same drawer they've been in for years, dear.
3: Oh, maybe not.
1: It is? Well, what do you know? Shirt. Look there. Guess a blue one for mood, huh?
3: Oh.
1: Wait a minute. Nancy, how come these are all starched collars? I don't like starched collars.
2: Well, it was probably Uncle Cecil. He likes his starch.
1: He likes mine starched, you mean. You know something? I think I better get some new shirts. These are all a little old. Hey, Nancy, why don't you call up that nice old lady, Mrs. Canebottom, and have her make some more for me?
2: Her name isn't Canebottom. It's Mrs. Outerbridge.
1: Well, it's the same thing. Both are very improbable. You know? Anyway, she makes shirts better than anything I can afford these days at the stores. Will you call her, Nancy? Huh, Nancy?
2: Can't you call her?
1: No, it's like mailing letters. I'll forget.
2: Okay, darling.
1: Here, what... No... There's this that puzzles me. What are these nice, tidy little packages here in the drawer that look like presents?
2: Presents?
1: Nancy, you shouldn't have.
2: Oh, they're not for you, dear. They're for Uncle Cecil. Today's his birthday.
1: And we're giving him presents?
2: Well, of course, darling. Don't you enjoy presents on your birthday?
1: Yeah, but Uncle Cecil enjoys them every day. My clothes, my car, my scotch, my money, my gosh. What is that?
4: Good morning, Ma. Good morning, Pa.
1: Now what?
2: She's your child this morning, Mr. Smith.
1: Oh, no, quit passing the buck now.
4: Breakfast is ready downstairs in the kitchen.
1: Bumps, what are you trying to say?
4: Breakfast is ready downstairs in the kitchen. Simple.
1: Well, then why not say so?
4: I did. I'm abbreviating.
2: Does that mean you're abbreviating?
4: Natch. Don't you know how to abbreve?
1: No. And stop this inst. Catch?
4: Oh.
2: Bumps, not that I don't appreciate it, dear, but how did it happen that you got breakfast today?
4: Uncle Cecil's birthday. He said he'd like omelets for breakfast, so I made him one for a surprise.
2: Why, darling, that's awfully nice of you.
4: Have you got presents for him?
1: Yeah, how about a nice bill of sale for my shirts he's wearing?
2: Bumps, don't pay any attention to your father. He has a bottle of scotch hidden away for Uncle Cecil.
4: Uncle Cecil's already found it.
1: He what?
4: Well, he sat up most of the night waiting for his birthday.
1: Oh.
4: He's in the kitchen now writing thank you notes.
1: Fine. That tears it. Why should we give him anything in the first place?
2: Well, what's
1: Nancy?
2: A birthday without presents, Bill?
1: Yeah, well, all right. Think for a moment. Remember what Uncle Cecil gave you for your birthday? A 48-piece after-dinner set. And what was this 48-piece after-dinner set? A box of toothpicks. And what did he give me for my birthday? A steel engraving of Thomas Jefferson on a 3-cent postage stamp.
2: Oh, but Bill, it's the thought that counts.
1: The thought, all right. Give him a thought. He can use one, believe me.
2: Now, look, Bill, we've already got the presents, and I have something all planned out to surprise him.
1: Well, all right, but look, now let's not go downstairs gleefully shouting happy birthday. Make him squirm a little. Hey, that's an idea. Let's pretend we don't remember his birthday.
4: Okay, but it's going to be hard for me to pretend not to. He's told me 5 times already.

0: morning, Nancy. Good morning, William. Hope the singing didn't annoy anyone.
1: Singing? Were you singing, Uncle Cecil?
2: I thought the radio was playing.
0: Oh, no. I was singing a little ditty. You know, catchy thing, too. Goes like this. Happy birthday.
3: Oh, yes, I've heard it. I don't like it. Reminds me of birthdays.
0: Yes, doesn't it? You know, wonderful things, birthdays. A special day set aside for...
2: Special day? Oh, my goodness, I almost forgot.
0: Aha!
2: Thank you for reminding me, Uncle Cecil.
0: Oh, quite all
2: Bill,
0: right.
2: Bill, it's tin can day. Will you put the cans out in front before you leave for the office?
0: Oh, I say, you know, it's a foul plot. Think, all of you. Don't you notice anything different about me today?
4: No teeth?
0: If I had, I'd snap at you. Don't I look a little older suddenly as of today?
3: Well, let me see. There might be another set of circles under that left eye.
0: Oh, how can you all be so dense?
3: Well, I don't... Give us a hint, Uncle Cecil.
2: Yes, you'd better. I don't get it.
0: Well, let's make it a riddle. Now, yes. I'm going to ask you a question. Answer with one word. Only add to that word day. Got it?
1: Mm-hmm.
0: Now, what is it you sleep on when traveling in a train?
2: A Pullman. Pullman day.
0: Confounded, this is my birthday! B-I-R-T-H-D-A-Y.
3: B-I-R... What?
0: Oh, now, look, I'm having my leg pulled. I
5: see it all now, you know. You knew it was my birthday all along. Well, I forgive you. Now, what about the presents?
3: What presents?
0: Oh, you haven't got them yet, eh? Well, all the better. Yes, now I can go along with you and help pick them out. I made out a list. Here it is, William.
3: Fine list. This is a mail order catalog. Listen to this. Under A's, apricot brandy and applejack.
1: Yes, yes.
3: Under the B's, brandy, apricot. Now, that's what I call a cross index.
0: Oh, now, look. No ungrateful remarks, William. I made out that list for your convenience.
3: Yeah, listen. Under B, booty of any sort. What is this under D?
0: A date.
3: A date?
0: No.
3: Pitted, stuffed, or alive?
0: Alive, William, alive! I would like a date this evening. And I should like us all to go out to some murky, exotic place and have dinner and have a real celebration.
3: Oh, I see. You feel sort of as if your birthday is rather like a national holiday, I take it. Something the taxpayers should support.
2: Oh, it bumps. It's time. Go turn on the radio, dear.
4: Oh, that's right. I know the station.
3: Why the radio all of a sudden?
2: You'll see.
0: William, getting back to this evening, do you think you can manage?
3: Manage what?
0: I mean, you know, the date. Something mildly glamorous, you know, beautiful and understanding. Oh, you know, a man so needs feminine companionship once in a while. Or it dwindles.
3: Dwindles, does it?
0: Yes, William, and mine is very small. Needs enlarging. Surely you have an old black book containing names and descriptions?
2: Have you, Bill?
3: No, of course not. Not anymore, I haven't. What would I be doing with a black book? Of course not.
4: I got the station you wanted, Mom, but it sounds silly.
2: Oh, come on, everyone. We have to hear this.
3: Nancy, what are you up to anyway?
2: Come on and see.
6: And if little Harold Thomas doesn't stop throwing his oatmeal at his mother, Uncle Dan will have to tell the good fairies. And now, here's a message for 6-year-old Carl Allen, just brought in by Jimmy Grasshopper. Thank you, Jimmy. Look under your grandfather's beard for a nice present, but be careful you don't wake grandfather up, or he might hit you with his gin bottle. And now, before we go any further, here's little Jiminy Sponsor with a message for everyone. Then Uncle Dan will be back again.
3: Oh, Nancy, please.
2: Bill, now wait. Wait till after the commercial.

0: Here's Uncle Dan again. And now I have a special surprise for little Cecil Smythe, who's staying with the Smiths of Hollywood.
1: I say, did you hear that?
0: Little Cecil Smythe has been a pretty good boy. And today is his birthday. So, Cecil, if you'll look under the sofa, you'll find some birthday presents. Congratulations, little Cecil, and happy birthday from Uncle Dan.
2: There, that's all we have to hear.
1: I say, wasn't that nice of the fella? Do you suppose there really are some presents under the sofa?
2: Well, why don't you look?
1: I see, that'd be odd, what, wouldn't it? Fellow on the wireless knowing more about it than us. Mysterious, what? I just got to have a look, just in case, I say. Isn't radio wonderful?
3: Oh, my God. Nancy, when did you think that went up?
4: We thought it up together, didn't we, Mom?
1: I say, William, Nancy, the writer was right. There are presents with little cards on them made out to me. Now, how do you suppose he knew that? I say, what will they think of next?

0: I say, William, before you go trotting off for the day, I must say I'm grateful to you and Nancy and Bunch for the presents, but I did have my heart set on a date and all of us going out tonight, you know.
1: Oh, can't you think of someone to call, darling?
2: Oh, Nancy, Uncle Cecil, it's been years since I a wolfing did go. I mean...
0: Oh, really? Well, there must be someone, you know, some lonely, lovely lady just waiting to be called for tonight.
2: Yeah, men are always dreaming that, Uncle Cecil. Well, I can try.
1: This is going to be fun.
2: Yeah, Nancy, you go dust something.
1: No, I'm going to listen.
2: Yeah, well, maybe there are some old leftover numbers in my notebook.
3: I'm going to listen, too.
2: Now, listen, if this is going to be a production...
1: Oh, go ahead, Bill. We're only teasing. I know you don't go out with other girls.
2: Well, I hope so. Now, let's see. Here's Elvira. Uh-huh. She was a nice...
1: Mm-hmm.
2: Well... I'll try her.
0: I say, you know, this is awfully good of you, William. The fact is, I'd rather planned on tonight, want to make a special thing of it.
2: Mm-hmm.
0: Raising glasses in toasts and saying witty things and the stroll in the moonlight, you know, and all that. Elvira.
2: Yeah, I know. Well, of course, I don't know if... Oh, hello. Hello, is this Elvira? This is Bill Smith. Yeah, Bill Smith. S-M-I-T-H. Yeah? You don't? Isn't this Elvira Potash Dwarf Piffle? Girl who used to ride horseback in Griffith Park with me? And we used to... Oh. Well, I guess I must be looking for another Elvira Potash Dwarf Piffle. I'm sorry. Goodbye. Well, now that's funny, her not remembering.
1: Maybe her husband was listening.
3: Maybe Pop didn't make much of an impression on horseback.
2: Well, I don't remember her either, so there.
0: Elvira Potash, the Wharf Piffle?
2: Yeah.
0: I say, was that just one girl?
2: Yeah, well, I'll cross her off of here right now while I think about it.
1: Might as well.
2: Yeah, now let's see what we... Oh. Here's Annie. Yeah? Good old Annie. She might be just the one, Uncle Cecil. She was a lot of fun.
1: In what way, dear?
2: Yeah, oh. Well, talking and laughing, you know. I'll call Annie. She sure was a lot of fun.
0: Not too much fun, William, eh? Perhaps a sober moment or two, perhaps.
2: Well, Annie's a swell egg. You'll like her, all right. She was the kind... hello. Hello, Annie. Annie, this is Bill Smith. Yeah, that's right. Well, fine. How are you? Say, it's good to hear your voice again. Yeah, Eddie? Yeah? Long time no see!
1: Oh, Bill, not that.
2: Well, how are you, Annie? Yeah. Oh? Two of them? Boy and a girl. Well, isn't that fine? Sure. Yeah, I'm sure glad to hear that, Annie. Oh, yeah. Well, I guess... Yeah. Well, yeah. Yeah, oh, sure. Well, I thought I was... Yeah. Oh. Yeah, well, you know, oh, everybody, yeah. Bye, Annie. I'll call you again. Yeah, so long.
1: Annie's a lot of fun.
2: Yeah, now, never mind. Uncle Cecil, I'm sorry, it's no use. It's just been too long. I don't know anyone.
4: Well, no one can say that Bill and Nancy didn't try to get Uncle Cecil his date. Throughout the afternoon, they phoned whenever they thought of someone who might do. The answer was always no in one form or another. Too busy, married, out of town, headache, and one just plain didn't want to. Well, the sun slid lower and Uncle Cecil's spirit slid with it. Then, up the walk to the Smith house... A date for Uncle Cecil? No. It was Letitia, the shirtmaker's daughter, arriving with tape and chalk to take the measurements for Bill's tailor-made shirts. Letitia rang the doorbell. And Uncle Cecil, hearing the click of high heels, leap from his chair, leap to the door, and leap to a conclusion.
1: How do you do? Is this the Smith residence?
0: Yeah, yes, it is. Yes.
1: I guess you called then.
0: Oh, yes, and yes, indeed. And you are...
1: Letitia. Mother couldn't come, and she sent me over instead.
0: How thoughtful of her.
1: How did you know about us?
0: Well, to be very truthful, I just picked your name out of the phone directory.
1: I told Mother an ad in the classified directory was a good idea. Well, I guess we might just as well get down to business.
0: Yes, I say, wouldn't you like a highball or something first?
1: I don't drink, thank you. I brought along my own tape measure.
0: What a novel idea. What for?
1: To measure your arm length, of course. And the width of your shoulders. That's the most important measurement, you know.
0: I see you are Sarah, aren't you?
1: Hold out your arms, please.
0: Oh, delighted, yes.
1: I beg your pardon. Yeah? Shall we keep our arms straight out and not wrap them around me? Thank you. Now, will you take your tie off, please?
0: Yes, I don't mind if I do. No.
1: Size 16 neck. And now the chest. Take a deep breath. My goodness!
0: I say, I hope that was the shirt. Did you get the measurements?
1: Yes.
0: Now do I get to measure you?
1: Please. Now, one last question. Are you the informal type?
0: Well, I have my moments, of course.
1: I mean, are you the sporty type?
0: I say, you're quite direct, aren't you? Well, I suppose I could be called sporty, yes, rather, yes.
1: Well, then, that's all.
0: Do I pass?
1: What do you mean?
0: Well, I mean, do you like my measurements? I like yours just by looking at them.
1: You're very fresh. We'll have the shirts made and delivered to you in 2 weeks. Will that be all right?
0: Shirts?
1: Yes, shirts. Why did you think I was measuring you?
0: My dear woman, I had no idea. It was certainly fun, I see. I say, you doing anything for dinner tonight?
1: Yes. Eating. Goodbye.
0: I say, wait a minute. Wait. Oh, what a shame. So pretty, too. Well, perhaps William or Nancy will show up yet with the date.

How we are as stale, flat, and unprofitable seems to be all the uses of this world, that it should come to this. No date, no date, spurned by all of womanhood, frailty.

0: Uncle Cecil.
1: What? Oh, hello, Charles.
0: What's the matter?
1: I am a gloomy man, Bunce. The fact is, I cannot get a date. No one will have me.
0: They won't, Uncle Cecil?
1: Oh, it's a curious thing that happens to a man when no woman will have him, child. You wouldn't understand, perhaps. I counted on gaiety tonight and the lady's companionship.
0: Gee.
1: Thank you.
0: A woman has more responsibility than I thought.
1: Yes, yes, true, true.
0: Uncle Cecil, I have an idea. I'm not sure it'll work out, but anyway, it's an idea.
1: What, child?
0: Now, you wait here. I'll see what I can do about this.
1: All right, but I'm afraid it's hopeless.

0: Oh, there you are, Uncle Cecil. Say, I was... Hey, aren't you going to get dressed for dinner tonight?
1: No, William, no. The mood's left me.
0: Oh, I'm sorry. Well, you know I tried my best to get you a date.
1: Yes, I know.
0: Well, don't be depressed, Uncle Cecil. We can do it some other night.
1: No, William, no. I'll become a recluse. Go to a monastery, perhaps.
0: Well, at least you can have a drink. Would you like a highball?
1: No, William, no thanks.
0: What'd you say?
1: No, William, nothing.
0: Well, you are at rock bottom, aren't you?
2: Good evening, Sir Cecil.
0: What? Bumps, you're all dressed up.
3: Oh.
2: It is a pleasure to see you again, Sir Cecil. And I'm very happy that you want to take me to dinner tonight. It would be a pleasure to be your date.
3: I say, I say, child, you've gotten up to look like a little angel. I say, what shall I say?
2: Of course, if you have other plans, Sir Cecil, I do not have to be your date.
3: No, I haven't. No. Miss Smith, I can't tell you how delighted I would be to be favored with your company for this evening. Imagine that, the little angel, even a red rose in her hair, all for me. Drat it all, I don't deserve this.
2: But you do, Sir Cecil, or I would never have thought of it.
3: Oh, what a beautiful, what a perfectly beautiful thought. Ah, I am a new man. William, how about that highball you mentioned?
0: Why, you bet, Uncle Cecil.
3: Ah, on second thoughts, no. A date with your daughter is tonic enough for any man's blood. Miss Smith, my arm. Off the dance, on a carpet of rose petals. How gay, joyous, and profitable seem the uses of this world. Graciousness, thy name is woman, and woman, thy name is Bumps.

0: friends, do you have a pencil and paper handy? Why don't you try writing The Smiths of Hollywood? See if you can do as well as Dick Nosserman and Robert Presnell Jr., who cooked up this potage. This isn't to be blabbed about, but Robert Presnell Jr. also directs the show. And, as you know, Andrew Hickox is the producer. And now for the cast. As Nancy Smith?
1: That was me, Brenda Marshall.
0: As Bill Smith?
2: That's me, Harry Bonzel.
0: As Bumps?
3: That's me, Jan Ford.
0: And as Uncle Cecil?
4: This is I, Arthur Treacher.
0: Also in the cast was Evelyn Scott as Letitia, the shirtmaker's daughter. And this is Tyler McVeigh, known as others in the cast, saying, Cheerio, until next time.

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4: Hello,
5: and welcome once again to Down the Line with me, Gary Bellamy. Yes, we're back. Now, I know we've had our detractors, like all groundbreaking things throughout history have had. Some people have been very angry, but often that's a reaction that takes place when you don't understand something. Some of the criticism has been very hurtful, but I'm used to it. I've been doing it for years, and I've got a very broad back and lots of awards, and I've also had a little bit of counselling. But I am back, and I'm here to stay, so why don't you give us a call on 0800 068 7060 or email me, Gary Bellamy, defiant as ever, at downtheline@bbc.co.uk. War. Is it a good thing or a bad thing? You know, a lot of people say that we're anti-war. We all say we're anti-war. But is there something to be said for war? Does it have a purpose? Well, a new book out this week, War, What Is It Good For?, tries to put forward the case for war being a positive force in the world. 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Okay, down the line from America now, we've got Professor Tom Wiley, who has written a controversial new book on war called War, What Is It Good For? Tom, welcome to Down the Line.
6: Good day, sir.
5: Now, what exactly is this book all about?
6: Well, I am a warologist, and
5: yeah.
6: I make no apologies for the fact that I am a wholehearted and total supporter of war.
5: So your book's called War, What Is It Good For?
6: Uh-huh.
5: What is war good for, in your opinion?
6: Well, as I've stated already, I am not anti-war. War can be seen as a natural force and a force for change, a force for good, a force for growth and innovation.
5: Mm.
6: War can be entertaining. It can also...
5: In what way can war be entertaining?
6: Well, I mean, just look at the movies. Look at the way that Hollywood has exploited war, conflict, battle.
5: That's true. And even computer games.
6: Absolutely.
5: I mean, these days you've got children fighting World War I, World War II. They're fighting lots of wars. I mean, do you think...
6: It's an excellent training ground for the soldiers of the future. War, I would contend, is a crucible in which men can find out if they really are men.
5: But do you think that...
6: Sorry, can I make one more point
5: here? Of course,
6: We have an almost inexhaustible supply of surplus young men who are prone to acts of mindless violence. Well, why not pit these mindless men against one another and allow that violence to flourish unchecked?
5: Do you think so? You really think...
6: Why
5: just,
6: not? I don't
5: mindless.
6: Want to encounter these people on the street. Why don't we remove these unsociable elements and put them where they can really express themselves violently and brutally?
5: So they get shot?
6: Absolutely. One brutal young man against another brutal young man. It's been going on since time began.
5: And
6: I feel that we have become effeminized,
5: mm-hmm.
6: and that in the past we would quite happily go to war with another country, mm-hmm. so forth and so on.
5: Well, we still go to war with other countries,
6: yes,
5: quite happily.
6: We don't do it with the same sort of panache and so forth and so on.
5: Mm-hmm.
6: We have a glorious martial history, and I don't think we should be ashamed of that. It's not something we should brush under the carpet.
5: Do you
6: think we should get it out in the open?
5: Yeah,
6: come on, there's your camp, there's my camp. Okay, guys, let's have it. Bang.
5: Do you think that war is inherent in all of us? Do you think there'll ever be a day where we don't fight anymore? Do you believe there'll be a day of peace on Earth?
6: Gary, let me say something to you. I would love it if we were a peace-loving species, but I don't believe we are. I think Homo sapiens has always been moved to violence. And my only concern is that in recent years we've been fighting the wrong people.
5: Well, let's look at it. You're a warologist, yeah?
6: I am indeed a warologist.
5: If we were going to go to war now with somebody, who would you go to war with and why? And what benefits would we get?
6: Right. If, like me, you enjoy a long, drawn-out war of attrition, then I would pick somebody like the Germans or a very tricky foe in the form of the Southeast Asians, generally. If you want an easy time, of course, it's the Italians.
5: Right.
6: Plucky little Denmark has a history, a martial history, but these days, 3 days maximum over on the whole place.
5: Do you think we could have a war in 3 days and win somewhere?
6: Denmark, a cinch.
5: Who is the best country at war? Who are the most fierce?
6: Well, one of the most feared would have to be the Japanese, but, you know, you drop a big one on them, they shut up pretty quick.
5: Thank you very much, Tom Wiley, our guest. Good luck with your book there, and thanks for giving us your time. I don't know what time it is in America, but thanks anyway. And I'm sure we'll have a lot of calls on that topic. And, in fact, we've got Jenny from Cheshire. Hello, Jenny.
7: Hello.
5: How are you?
7: Hello, I'm fine, thank you.
5: And what would you like to discuss?
7: I just wanted to pick up on the point that you made about people thinking that chocolate's been taken too seriously.
5: Yeah.
7: Yes, and I just like to say, well, I don't think it is at all, because I think chocolate's a very emotive part of people's lives, and I think it should be taken seriously, and I think it should be celebrated, and I think the more chocolate there is out there, and the more chocolate-related activities and events, I think the better.
5: Do you eat a lot of chocolate yourself?
7: Yes, I do. I would consider myself a chocoholic. I'm a member of the Chocolate Society.
5: Right.
7: I mean, you know, we don't say that people take wine too seriously, or being a connoisseur of something like single malt whiskey or something like that. And you know, the Chocolate Society is nothing really different. It's about celebrating this fantastic substance.
5: And tell me, what's your favourite kind of chocolate?
7: I'm a big fan of milk chocolate.
5: Yes.
7: Dark chocolate would be in my kind of more sensual moments, I suppose, because dark chocolate is really for the romantics and the passionate people.
5: Yes.
7: And white chocolate, I think, is more...
5: more for belly dancers, really, chocolate. Isn't it?
7: Yeah. No, I was going to say, and you can get a layer of each in some chocolates, a sort of mixed... I don't know what you call it, really, mixed race chocolate.
5: Mixed race chocolate, all packed together in perfect harmony.
7: All absolutely, living side by side.
5: Side by side.
7: Yeah.
5: So it's interesting, because...

0: chocolate, it releases the same chemical in your brain that it releases when you're having sex.
1: Yes, I do.
0: So I can imagine it can be quite saucy at times.
1: Well, it can be a great tool sometimes.
0: A tool?
1: In the bedroom.
0: In the bedroom?
1: An aid, I think.
0: It depends what you do with it, I suppose.
1: It depends what you do with it, and one shouldn't limit oneself as to what one does with it, I say.
0: Really?
1: Yeah, absolutely. Yeah,
0: wow.
1: In the privacy of your own home, I think you can use chocolate as well as you can.
0: I suppose you can do a lot of, you can have a lot of fun with the curly whirly.
1: Yes. No, I mean, please don't overinterpret what I'm saying, but, you know, it could happen.
0: Okay, well, you know what, thanks very much for your call. That was very, very, very okay. Interesting. I'm feeling quite hot under the collar.
1: Okay.
0: Thanks for your call.
1: Okay, bye-bye.
0: Bye. I've got Humphrey Milner on the phone from Simon Sister. Hello, Humphrey.
2: Yes, hello there.
0: Yeah.
2: I wanted to ring in and talk to you about this business of who we should be at war with, or who...
0: Yeah, who would you like to be bombed by, Humphrey?
2: You know, historically, of course, the great enemy of the British has been our geographically closest neighbour, the French, obviously, across the across the Channel there, way back from Norman times, right through medieval period, when, of course, either the French kings were ruling England or we were ruling the French, the Hundred Years' War, Battle of Agincourt, all that sort of business, right through,
0: of course.
2: The French have always traditionally been our enemies. So I think if we were to be bombed by someone now, I think should be obviously the French, and I think that they would do it with a degree of sophistication and style and culture, and bring a certain sense of class to any future engagements between us and them.
0: Yeah, but come on, Humphrey, do you seriously think the French would have any chance in beating us?
2: Well, I think their rugby team are pretty frightening.
0: Well, that's a good point.
2: So I suppose what I'm saying is, you know, if we were to be overrun and governed in a sense by the French, then by anyone from the Middle East, I think we have a lot more in common with them, and after a few years we'd probably sort of forget about it.
0: Thanks very much for your call, Humphrey.
2: My pleasure.
0: We're talking about toothpaste and we've got Samson on the phone. Hello, Samson.
3: Oh, hello, Gary.
0: Hello.
3: Yes, it's a marvellous discussion you are having here about the toothpaste. Because there's so many flavours. You can get the ones with the stripe in it, and they have it in the tube. Sometimes they have it in the squeeze tumbler, in the upright thing you can squeeze it out.
0: We've seen them.
3: And you go into the supermarket, and there's so much choice and selection, and you are in a confusing state. You're wondering, shall I go for this? Shall I go for that? What shall I do? Isn't it?
0: Yeah, it's like that.
3: You're in a dilemma.
0: It is.
3: And what does that remind you of? It reminds you of the issue of whether or not Jesus Christ, the Lord Savior, can come into your life.
0: Yeah, I don't understand what that's got to do with toothpaste.
3: You're thinking about...
0: I think you're looking for reasons to talk about God.
3: No.
0: Well, you are. We could be talking about any subject, like garden furniture or fridges, and you'd turn it round to talk about Christianity.
3: Gary, please. The selection, the decision you have to make, whether I have this toothpaste or the other, is the same decision you have to make, whether you want the Lord to come and take you.
0: You cannot compare choosing God to choosing Mentadent P.
3: I can hear it now. You are the son of Beelzebub. Beelzebub is telling you, come with me into the...
0: Let me ask you a question. Let me, hey, one second. Samson, one second. If Jesus Christ comes back, second coming and all that, let me ask you a question. What toothpaste would he choose?
3: What
0: toothpaste would Jesus Christ choose when he returns, if he returns, for his second coming?
3: What are you talking about? Don't be cheeky. Jesus Christ, the Lord Savior, is a miracle worker. His teeth are glistening forever. He is a savior of all mankind.
0: And teeth. Thanks
3: he
0: very
3: can
0: much for
3: do
0: your call.
3: Whatever. Please don't.
0: Okay, I've got now Wendy from Frinton on Sea. Hello, Wendy.
4: Hello, Gary.
0: Hello.
4: Hello. Listen, right? I've been listening to your show for weeks. I love it. You really are a silly basket. You're a silly basket, aren't you?
0: I know.
4: But I was reading up about toothpaste.
0: Yeah.
4: I had never brushed my teeth. No, not one day has gone past and I brushed my teeth. Never done me any harm. Never done me any harm.
0: Well, how many teeth have you got?
4: Four and a half.
0: You've only got four and a half teeth. How can you have half a tooth?
4: But they're beauties. They are beautiful. They are really, really beautiful teeth.
0: Right, well, thanks very much for your
4: little
0: call.
4: Little tiny white.
0: All right, lovely. Thanks for your call.
4: I'm grinning at you now, you silly basket.
0: Okay, my next call is Polly Jones from Epping. Hello.
5: Hello,
0: Polly.
5: Hello.
0: What? We're talking about war, yes?
5: Yeah.
0: And who do you think we should go to war with?

0: I mean, I'm not totally political or anything like that, but I just think that there's not a lot of support for the Iraq war, because there's not really an awful lot we're going to get from it.
1: There's not a lot we're going to get from it?
0: Yeah, I mean, there's not really a lot we're going to get from invading Iraq, is there?
1: What about, well, what about removing a dictator, which we've done, and getting some oil?
0: I know, but I think people are really... I think society is based on a much more what's-in-it-for-me kind of thing. And I honestly think there'd be a bit more support if you invaded somewhere.
1: It's always interesting when someone rings up and says, I'm not very political, but... then they make a political statement.
0: I think there's nothing sort of culturally or socially or economically about Iraq that we would want as a country. So
1: where would you like to invade instead, then? Where would you think...
0: I mean, just for example... example, like if we went to Italy or something,
1: yeah,
0: there's an awful lot that we could take from that country.
1: Yeah, and of course it'd be quite easy, wouldn't it?
0: Painting from the old masters, there's fine treasures, there's an awful lot of cultural stuff we could amass. But in Iraq, what are we going to bring back?
1: We don't go to war just to bring things back, do we?
0: No, I know. But I'm just saying, it was just a question you said. If you ask quite a lot of those people that marched against the war in Iraq, I wonder if a lot of them would say, well, because actually, what's the point?
1: Well, so where would you...
0: Well, if we invaded France, we'd get the Mona Lisa.
1: What if we invaded Iraq, right, and we claimed it, so it was then our country, like we used to do in the in the days of the
0: Honestly,
1: Empire.
0: Honestly, I think unless Ryanair went there, there wouldn't be much point.
1: Okay, got Major Brian Orr on the phone from Buckinghamshire. Hello, Major.
2: Hello there.
1: Hi, what's your question?
2: Well, it's not so much a question, really. It was just to ring up about war, really. And
1: right.
2: I'm just saying I'm all for it. I was in the army for 37 years, and I thoroughly enjoyed every day, and so did my men, those immediately below me. I can't speak for everyone in the army, of course. Things, war's changed now. It's not as fun as it was. It's become
1: well,
2: blurred.
1: What's fun about war?
2: Well, the uniforms, the respect of the men, valour, combat, all those things. I don't have to justify war to you.
1: Have you fought in any wars at all?
2: Of course I have.
1: Which one?
2: The Falklands.
1: The Falklands War?
2: Yes. Well, I'd say I actually fought. I didn't see action. I was in charge of clearing the seaweed.
1: We've got Nelson Thomas. Hello.
3: Hello.
1: Nelson?
3: Yes, hello. You're asking this question, aren't you? Who should we be at war with?
1: Yes.
3: I find it absolutely outrageous that you could ask such a question.
1: Why?
3: Well, it's... who should we be at war with? Who should we be at war with? This is Radio 4. The phrase should be, with whom should we be at war? Not, who should we be at war with?
1: Is that it?
3: That's it.
1: Thank you very much. Okay, I've got Fiona now. Hello, Fiona. You're down the line.
4: Hello.
1: Hello there.
4: Hello, I was just ringing in because, the thing about toothpaste and everything,
1: it
4: made me think about how it'd be funny to write a poem about it.
1: Okay.
4: So, here we go. When you go down the town today, you are faced with a wide array, rows and rows of pastes and cream, designed to make your pearlies gleam, fluoride bleaching, oral protection, fresher breath or plaque detection, cavity preventative, toothpaste for the sensitive, mouthwash and tongue scraper, breath spray, what a caper. Floss or mate and mint... Sorry, I'll carry on.
1: Yeah.
4: Floss or tape and minty sticks, they used to bake the paste from bricks. According to the internet, a fact you might want to forget is that the Romans used a paste and it was human urine-based. I think we have come quite a way since the brick or urine day. Mm. But save us, please, from all the dross. We just want one paste and some floss.
1: That's unbelievable. Do you know what's so good about that is you rhymed some very, very complicated words. I can't remember exactly what they were now, but I had ifs on the end of them. And I also find it very fascinating to find out that urine was actually used as a toothpaste.
4: Well, it was based on human urine. I think they kept it for quite a while in a pot because I was looking it up.
1: Listen, thanks very much for your call.
4: Okay, bye.
1: Thank you, bye. Great, great radio there. Kind of reminiscent of Home Truths. And I'm sure the late, great John Peel would be looking down with a wry smile on his face. Wasn't he great, Peely, eh? A radio colossus. Though I have to say, a lot of the music he played was absolute crap. Total codswallop. This is Down the Line. I'm Gary Bellamy. We're live on Radio 4. Give us a ring. 0800 068 7060. Or you can email us on the email, which is downtheline@bbc.co.uk.
5: How you doing, all right?
1: I'm fine, thanks. Who is this?
5: Morris.
1: Hello, Morris. Where are you from?
5: I'm Morris from London. I thought I'd talk to you about the Second World War.
1: Okay.
5: That was one whole big conflict, man.
1: It was.
5: There's all kinds of weapons involved in it. People died.
1: Yeah. Got Gordon Rust on the phone now from Bank.
6: Not Bank as such. The Oh, it's near Bank. Just off Bank.
1: Bank in London.
6: Oh, yeah, no, it's Bank in London, but not the actual Bank. I mean, I say Banks, not many people know the place. It's the, it's a small, it's quite close to Bank.
1: Right.
6: Oh, it's just on, my mind's gone blank.
1: That's all right, that doesn't matter. What are you ringing about?
6: What country, who would you rather have a war with? You know,
1: oh, that's right, yeah.
6: This is a very personal view, but I mean, the country I would, well, it's not actually a country as such. It's,
1: right.
6: But you know those, that bloke, oh, what's it, they made a film about it. It was, the one where he's stuck in on the island and he's trying to,
1: Escape from Alcatraz.
6: No, not that one. The other one.
1: Shawshank Redemption.
6: Yeah, no, it was like Shawshank Redemption, but not that one. It had the bloke who died. He had to take the
1: What country are you talking about?
6: You know, oh, it's very hot.
1: France, Japan.
6: No.
1: Middle East.
6: No, there was
1: Africa.
6: A war in there. There was a musical written about it on the West End. You know that girl. Oh, marvellous voice.
1: Who would you like to have a war with?
6: Oh, that's what I'm coming to.
1: Right.
6: I can't stand that they're not actually, I wouldn't say they've actually got their own country, but they're a people more than
1: You mean like the Kurds?
6: No, not the Kurds. No, not the Kurds, but like the Kurds. You know, all the, you
1: okay.
6: know, I mean, I, it, it's on the tip of my tongue. It's the one with the, dear Lord.
1: Well, what do they look like?
6: Well, you know that film,
1: come
6: the on. The lusty month of May,
1: Just think of the name of the country.
6: I know the name of the country. It's just slipped my tongue. That's what I was phoning up about. Mine's gone completely blank.
1: Well, listen, why don't you get your mind sorted out and give us a ring back when you've remembered, yeah? Yeah? Thanks for your call.
6: Belgium.
1: Okay, we're now going to go to our caller on the line. We've got Matt Hupkirk from Stevenage. Hello, Matt. Is that you? Are you there?
7: Hello.
1: Hello.
7: My mate reckons that they're bringing out a new box of chocolates called Equality Street. Right? Where they have black chocolates, white chocolates, and little disabled chocolates. That's just mad, Gary.
1: Do you think? I think it's a good idea.
7: Oh, come on, that's just political correctness. It's gone mad.
1: Oh, but listen, it's great. I think it's a good thing, don't you?
7: Really? No, all that PC stuff, that's political correctness gone mad.
1: Yeah, but listen, the political correctness has been around for a long time now. You must be used to it.
7: I don't mind. If the chocolates taste nice, I don't mind. I just think it's political correctness gone mad, isn't it?
1: Well, thanks for your call. I'm sure we'll have a lot of opinions on that.
7: Okay.
1: Hello.
8: Hello, Gary.
1: Yes.
8: I've got an opinion about the chocolate thing. Is chocolate taken too seriously? Shut it!
1: Sorry?
8: I'm sorry, my dog spot. Shut it! Will you shut it?
1: Okay. Chocolate.
8: Shut it!
1: Chocolate.
8: Sorry, so the chocolate. Yes.
1: Yeah.
8: I think. Will you shut it? I'm sorry, Gary, the dog. We shut it! Anyway.
1: Yes, what's your point about chocolate? Yeah.
8: I think the serious point about chocolate.
1: Yeah.
8: Shut it!
1: Jesus.
8: Shut it!
1: Right.
8: Now,
1: yeah.
8: The chocolate issue.
1: Yes.
8: Take it, shut it!
1: Oh.
8: Will you shut
1: right.
8: it?
1: Thank you for your call.
8: Shut it!
1: All right. Thank you.
8: Shut it!
1: Okay, my next caller is Rebecca Frost.
9: That's right. I'm ringing up about toothpaste.
1: Mm.
9: I was listening to the lady reading the beautiful poem.
1: Oh, yeah, it was sweet, wasn't it?
9: And I mouthwash with urine myself.
1: Right.
9: It's got a lot of ammonia. It's very good for whitening the teeth. It's very good for oral hygiene,
1: is it?
9: For plaque and bacteria.
1: It can't be much fun for your friends and family.
9: They drink their own. They make their own. They drink their own. You got to drink your own. You can't drink anybody else's.
1: Do you drink it or just gargle it and spit it out?
9: Well, I do this. One moment. I just got a fresh batch.
1: What? You're actually doing it now? Right, we are breaking boundaries here on Radio 4. On Down the Line, there is a woman gargling urine live. Okay, I get the idea now. Thanks very much for your call, Rebecca. This must be a first for Radio 4. I can't even imagine even the most out-there pirate radio stations, not even Howard Stern, have ever done anything quite like that before. Although, come to think of it, that's the kind of thing they do on Woman's Hour every week these days. Okay, I've got some emails here. I've got one from Jim Legg in Berwick-upon-Tweed, who says his favourite war was the Cod War. And if you were to go to war with anyone, it might as well be with the Cod. Good point there, Jim. In fact, I don't think any cod got killed either. Also, an email here from Jessica Minton, who says that she thinks that Jesus must have used the toothpaste that gives you the ring of confidence. Something to do with halos there, I think. Matt, have we got any better emails? No. All right, let's go back to the phones. Okay, next call is David Healy from Ennington. What were you calling about?
10: I'm calling about this business about who should rather be bombed by. Which I think is an absolutely ludicrous thing. You know, if we were going to be bombed by someone, surely we wouldn't want it to be someone who could do it well, like the Germans. Like, it's absolutely ridiculous. I would say if we were going to be bombed by someone, we should be bombed by someone who actually wouldn't be able to make a very good bomb at all. You
1: That's
10: know,
1: a good point.
10: Not one of the civilized countries. I think, you know, I would say, I would have said in the past, I would have said Hong Kong or Korea, you know, made in Hong Kong or made in Korea used to be a sign, but these days these countries are doing extremely well. They're doing better than us in their manufacturing.
1: We would not want a bomb from Korea
10: not
1: on our doorstep.
10: Days, exactly. So
1: not
10: I would
1: today.
10: Say, you know, where would you say you want a bomb that's not going to go off, don't you? You want a bomb that actually isn't going to work very well. And I think, obviously, one would choose Nigeria.
1: Right.
10: I mean, one wouldn't buy a television that said made in Nigeria on it, would it? One wouldn't buy a Nigerian car.
1: Not.
10: I'm sure they're perfectly good people. I'm not saying anything against the Nigerians, but their manufacturing base is really nothing to be applauded, I don't think.
1: No.
10: So I would say if we were going to be bombed, let it be the Nigerians, because I don't think any of the bombs would go off.
1: Thanks very much for your call.
10: Thank you. My pleasure.
1: Thank you, David. Okay.
11: Hold on. I'm just... carry on.
1: Hello, I've got Louis on the line. Hello, Louis.
11: Yes, hi.
1: Hi.
11: Yes, I wanted to talk about toothpaste.
1: Okay.
11: And it's an amazing thing about the human brain.
1: Mm.
11: Because you've got 9/11 and global warming and major things.
1: Yeah, major.
11: And despite all the major events of the world, I remember seeing the first advert for toothpaste with stripes, I think in the 60s.
1: Mm.
11: And the brain can sort of be niggled away, you know, is there anything in these stripes?
1: Mm.
11: So I thought I'd do a controlled experiment.
1: Oh, good.
11: So here I've got, if I can be your eyes,
1: I'm
11: just squeezing out some family toothpaste.
1: Okay.
11: On a saucer.
1: Right.
11: What I'm doing now, it's white with blue stripes.
1: Okay.
11: Now I'm going to, first of all, taste the white bit.
1: Okay.
11: Hold on.
1: What's it taste like? Minty?
11: Well, it'd be mint. Now the blue. Hold on.
1: Tasted it yet?
11: Hmm.
1: And?
11: Tastes very similar.
1: Very similar.
11: Now, what I'm going to do now is stir it round.
1: Okay, so you make a kind of a pale blue paste.
11: Well, that's what you'd think. But I've not done this before. On purpose. Just so that, you know that I'm as surprised as you are.
1: Okay.
11: If anything should happen that we're not expecting.
1: Spontaneous.
11: Hold on. Yes, you're right. It's about it's a blue paste.
1: Brilliant. But, you know, just because it tastes not much different, you don't know about the function of the blue stripe, because apparently the blue stripe is for kind of fresh breath normally, and the white paste is for the actual teeth.
11: It's just one of these marketing ploys. And the other thing is...
1: Yeah?
11: I mean, I could try and take this tube apart and see how the stripes get there.
1: Well, I tell you what, that is a good idea. Why don't you do that and ring us back?
11: Yes.
1: And tell us what the stripes do look like inside.
11: Do I get a refund for the toothpaste?
1: No. Just ring us back in a couple of minutes, all right?
11: Okay.
1: Okay, my next call is Nicole from Billericay. Hello, Nicole.
12: Hello, Gary.
1: Hi.
12: Toothpaste, we've got one in this, Tartar, 24-hour protection, Placotec, Plaquenil, Fresh and Spread, Fight Sick Hay. They'll be selling a toothpaste that cures AIDS next.
1: I don't think so, although it would be good. Thanks very much for your call. Okay, we've got Tom Skinner on the phone now from Hunt Stanton. Hello, Tom.
13: Hello.
1: You're through to Down the Line.
13: Hello.
1: Hello.
13: Right, I tell you, the people we should be at war at...
1: Yes.
13: Right, I tell you the people who we should be at war at, it's the council, see? Now, we lived in this village since 9999. Now,
1: since
13: there's
1: when?
13: Always been... 9999. Now, there's always been a post office here, wasn't there? Since 1888 and 1804. Now, nobody said nothing, nobody done nothing, nobody hit nobody over the head with a spade, nor nobody nothing in there. No. In 2003 to 4 to 5, the council
1: what,
13: come
1: sorry,
13: along.
1: Sorry, what? Where?
13: The council. They come along, and they put two and two together, and they made 999. Well... They pushed over the post office, didn't they? No, it's just a rubbly old nunk. We got to go. Let me finish, please. We got to go 5 to 10 to 14, 999, just to get a stamp. So that's who we should be at war with. It's the council.
1: Thanks very much. Right, my next call is from a pancreatic surgeon who wants to talk to us about toothpaste. Hello, Mr. Fenwater.
14: Now, say what you like about this country. I can very easily go a week without love, but I wouldn't want to go a week without toothpaste.
1: Right.
14: So, in an emergency, one can use salt, twigs, granule, or 5-sharp sand.
1: Okay.
14: Thank you very much.
1: Thank you very much. Okay, I've got Louis on the line. Hello, Louis.
15: Yes, if you remember a few minutes ago, I was doing the toothpaste experiment.
1: Yep.
15: And I've managed to cut the bottom off and
1: brilliant.
15: Slice it up the side.
1: Yep.
15: To get a look at how the stripes are...
1: Got to be quick, we're running out of time.
15: Hold on. Yes, it looks like...
1: Sorry, we've got to run out of time. Thanks very much for your call. Thanks for down the line. We'll be back next week for another edition. See you soon.
15: Oh.
16: Have you lost Mr. Kipling in the meadow by the church? If I've painted that spire once, he said, I've painted it a dozen times. He offered me an apple pie. An artist needs inspiration, he explained. Golden shortcrust pastry, delicious apple filling, and just the right amount of sugar sprinkled on top. But then, when it comes to the little details, Mr. Kipling does have an exceedingly good eye.
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25: Right, now, look, are all the travel brochures put away?
26: Check.
25: No, you check.
26: Check means yes when you're in a hurry.
25: Oh, good. Oh, I like that. Well, that saved us some time.
27: Giles, Mr. Timmis, have you two put away all the Eastern Europe brochures?
26: Giles, Albania?
25: Check.
26: Bulgaria?
25: Check.
26: Check.
25: Bulgaria.
26: What?
25: I thought it was a game.
27: No, Giles, it's a... Look, do we really want to have this conversation now? Your godmother will be here any minute.
25: Oh, yes. No, look, is everything ready? You know what she's like.
27: I think we're good. Wembley Hog Travel has never looked cleaner.
25: Ah! Is that a copy of The Guardian on the desk?
26: Oh, yes.
27: Oh, my God, hide it and burn the receipts.
26: Oh, come on, she can't be that bad.
25: Have you got Guardian ink on your fingers?
26: What?
27: She can tell.
25: If she sends us a copy of The Guardian in this office, not only will she withdraw her offer to bail out the company, but she's fairly likely to have you arrested on the grounds that you're a communist spy.
26: She can't do that.
27: She had the local newsagent deported to Pakistan on a charge of treason after he used a copy of the Daily Mail to wipe up some milk.
25: Yeah, still not sure how she managed to do that. I mean, he was white. And from Berkshire. That'll be her. Right. Okay. I'll go. I think it's best.
27: Go, Giles. She's on the patient.
28: Your door isn't working. I put it there with the other rubbish.
25: Those are chairs?
28: Plastic.
25: Partially.
28: Well, then. What is that?
26: Me? I'm Mr. Timmis. I was Giles' form teacher at Budley Prep.
25: Mr. Timmis, this is my godmother, Lady Flint.
28: I don't like teachers. They're all pinkos, and there's not nearly enough hitting, in my view. Spare the rod and spoil the child.
25: Ah, my leg!
28: See? Giles, there's a prostitute in your office.
25: No, that's Charlotte, my sister. You remember her?
28: No.
27: We spent 8 summers with you as children, and I dragged my mother over to see you last week.
28: I've no idea what you're talking about. So, you want money, do you, Giles? for this?
25: Well, yes, I hope it represents a great investment opportunity for you, Godmother.
28: I doubt that. I'd rather see the NHS continue treating the unworthy poor than part with a penny in your direction.
26: Surely you don't dislike the NHS.
25: Oh, no. Well, he didn't mean...
28: I knew it. Show me your fingertips.
26: Oh, no. Okay.
28: That is the stench of communist lies, propaganda and treachery. The moment they took that blasted wall down in Berlin, people like you have been allowed to just wander free, poisoning our country with your fetid socialist mouth farts of defeatist lefty deceit.
25: Cup of tea, anyone?
28: I would, Giles, but I suspect it would come from a bag.
25: Yeah.
28: No, look, here's what's going to take place. A dear friend of mine, who I tolerate, is getting married. She's 74. She's found some Turkish delight in the internet directory. And she's marrying him in Istanbul. If you can get us there, in style, provide some pre-wedding bachelorette entertainment for four ladies of a certain age, I might consider putting some money into your small... what is this, anyway? A small republic?
25: A sort of a travel agent.
28: You cover the cost. If it's fun and no one dies... No, scrap that. If it's fun, I'll repay the price of the trip and put in, shall we say, 800,000 as a start-up gift?
25: Yes.
0: Wow, that would be very generous.
25: Yeah.
28: But no. Refusing to tell the police that you're concealing and employing this illegal immigrant would be generous.
26: I'm from Bournemouth.
28: Well, exactly. The wedding's in 8 days. The Orient Express will be fine if there's nothing better. We could do an Agatha Christie theme, if you like. I'm leaving now. I have an appointment with BAE Weapon Systems. We think we found a loophole in the International Landmines Treaty. Goodbye.
25: Right, bye.
0: Nice to catch up.
26: Giles, are you crying?
25: No. I've just got something in my eye. Well, I've made it to London. I'm at St Pancras, patron saint of adrenaline, and we're here to embark on the first leg of our journey on the Orient Express to Istanbul via Paris. It's actually jolly exciting. Meeting my godmother and her companions here somewhere.
28: Leave it! Giles will carry them!
25: Ah! Welcome, welcome, everyone! Giles Wembley Hogg, two M's, two G's, from Wembley Hogg Travel. We went with the same spelling. I will be your guide and companion on this very exciting and romantic murder-themed trip across Europe.
28: I shan't use euros. I don't recognise them as legitimate currency.
25: And you shouldn't need to. Wembley Hogg Travel are taking care of all expenses.
28: Oh, good.
25: Now, has anyone got a pound for a trolley so I can get all these bags on?
28: I'd better introduce everyone, I think. Giles, this is Mrs. Pinkerton.
2: Hello. I do like a train.
25: Hello, Mrs. Pinkerton. Excellent flapper dress. Love the 20s theme.
28: It's a dressing gown. She's been in a home for the last 30 years, haven't you, dear?
2: Yes, it's jolly nice, but I do like a train.
28: She's 76. Seemed a little harsh to put her in a home when she was only 47, but her son's an estate agent, so I suppose it was to be expected.
25: Mm.
28: Now, this Giles is our blushing bride, the clucking hen of our grand adventure, Mrs. Headley Broom.
0: Hello.
25: Wow, that's, that's a very small dress.
28: She's very, very fat, Giles. Say it.
25: Very fat?
28: Very fat indeed.
25: Yes.
28: Well, I'm big boned. I always was.
0: She's as fat as a lorry full of butter. Hence having to go all the way to Turkey to find a husband.
25: Right.
28: And this is...
3: You can call me Sergeant.
25: Right.
3: Sergeant Gunthorne. Rins. Served with the Queen in the war.
25: Oh.
3: She was a good soldier, Lizzie. Bit of a chatterbox and randy as a box of muffins. But we soon got her in line.
25: Yeah.
3: Stand up straight, boy.
25: Okay.
3: I see you've never served your country. Look at you. Limp as a lily. Not like my son David here. Now, this is how a young man should stand. Strong and erect.
4: Hello.
3: You could do with a bit of that.
25: Right.
3: Between the two of you, I expect there's a thumping good pair of privates just waiting to be brought to attention.
4: Sounds nice.
3: Right. So, when are we leaving?
25: I didn't actually know that you were both coming, so...
3: I never travel anywhere without my David.
25: Yeah, it's just I'm not totally sure where he's going to sleep.
4: Oh, I'm sure he'll think of something.
3: David's only 29. He'll share a bunk with me.
25: Right.
28: So, what time's the off?
25: Well, if you would care to follow me.
2: Oh, I do love a train.
25: Yes.
28: Oh, come along, silly old baggage.
2: Oh, there's a band. Oh, how lovely.
25: Yes, there's always a band to play the Orient Express out of the station.
28: Oh, well done, Giles. Ow, ow, my face. My face, it hurts.
25: Oh, what's happened?
28: Oh, I think I must have tried to smile.
25: Oh, right, okay. Well, if we're all ready to board...
5: Don't you think we should wait for the train to stop moving before we get on?
25: I think it might...
5: Have we missed the train, Giles?
25: Well, I'm only in as much as we're not on it.
5: Oh, please,
25: nobody panic, it's fine. I've got the Orient Express timetable right here. I'll just see when the next one leaves. Yes, here we are. Next one goes at a year from tomorrow. Right.
6: Bienvenue, messieurs, dames. Welcome aboard the Orient Express. I am Hugo, your maître d', chef du train, and butler. I am French.
7: Really?
6: I will take it from your choice of charmingly mismatched luggage that you are all English.
7: We've made it to Paris and caught up with the train. We flew in the end. Easy jet. Orange. Not easy.
2: I don't like a plane.
28: No good. The door's too small.
27: Giles, come here.
7: Right.
27: She won't fit in the train.
28: No, she's too fat.
27: There's a plane drill, I'm afraid. It makes me retain water.
28: And cake.
27: Yes, all right, and cake. I think my hip's down on the mat.
3: Come on, Giles. Pull in. You get in under her bottom.
7: Okay.
3: And David can come in under you and push up from underneath.
4: Oh, yes, I think this'll work.
3: Right. On my mark, unleash hell.
4: Pete!
3: Too soon, David. You're just pushing into Giles at the moment.
25: Ah, you're not wrong.
3: And push!
25: Yes!
27: Oh, there we are. Right. I think the door aperture might have shrunk in the weather.
28: Yes, yes, that's probably it.
6: Les Anglais. How do you get so fat when the food is so awful?
2: Oh, I do like a train.
28: Now, Giles, where are we all sleeping?
4: I'll stay with Mother.
25: Well, now, let's see.
6: I have the list here. Mrs. Pinkerton, you're in cabin 3A, here with Mrs. Adlig Broom, and Mrs. Gunt Horn, you're in this one.
28: Isn't it gorgeous?
6: And Lady Flinch, you are in here.
28: Oh, yes, well, I suppose it'll do. It's rather small.
6: With young Mr. Wembley Pig.
28: Which halves its size?
25: No, that can't be right. Can you look
6: again? That is what I have on the manifest.
25: No.
28: Oh, in you come, Giles. You can help me get unpacked and into my evening things.
25: Oh, right. I actually can't do that. Is Charlotte still on the platform? Charlotte? Mr. Timmis? Something terrible's happened. Help! Stop! Stop the train!
8: What is it? What's wrong?
25: I'm in a bunk with my godmother!
8: Yeah, that was the only way to do it once David joined the trip. Sorry.
3: I'm sure it'll be fine. What's the worst that could happen?
25: Murder?
3: On the Orient Express? Nonsense.
25: Oh, blast. The train's gaining speed. Hold on. I'll run backwards through the carriages.
3: It might be better if we run forwards along the platform.
25: No, you stay where you are. Sorry.
28: What are you doing?
25: I have to get off. Oh, pardon me. Charlotte, where's the next stop?
8: Budapest!
25: Right, well, if you have to meet me there. Oh, sorry.
4: Yes, steady on it.
25: Oh, we're gaining speed. Get a message. Oh, sorry, Mrs. Pinkerton.
2: Wait, I do like a train.
25: I know, it's, I do need to get by.
28: By the way.
25: No, not at all. Don't worry, I'll go over you. Mr. Timmis, did you hear me?
9: Can't run in here.
25: I have to. We're going too fast. Charlotte, tell Mr. Timmis.
8: I can't hear you. Run faster.
25: I'm not sure I can. Uh-oh. Buffet. Delicious.
9: Yumps.
25: Ow. Nearly there. Hold on, Charlotte!
9: Giles, stop! You're running out of train!
25: What?
8: You're running out of train!
25: No, I can't hear you!
8: I said you're running out of train!
25: Ow. Yeah. No, I've noticed that.
6: Would you like help getting your face out of that wooden paneling?
25: Yeah, sure. Hold on.
6: On a bed of haricot vert with a white truffle sauce, et après, pour le dessert, we have caramelized orange and a crème anglaise, you call it a custard. Café et petit four with brandy or port for those who prefer.
28: Oh, let's have the brandy and the put-put before the rest of it, shall we? We're just to be safe.
25: We're in the dining car for our first dinner on board. Fortunately, Charlotte got on the train because she and I are going to present the mystery murder plot. Hugo, you begin.
6: And now, as part of the murder theme evening, may I present to you... how original. Monsieur Hercule Poirot.
25: Bonsoir.
28: Why are you wearing a
0: wearing a tweed skirt and twinset.
25: Ah, well, yes. I went to Fancy That in Budley to get something from Agatha Christie, and they said they'd had a run on the Poirot costumes, but they could knock me up a Miss Marple. Apparently they always have a surplus of dead ladies' coats.
0: And what is that in your lap?
25: I'm knitting a muff.
27: Giles, get back to the murder story. The tunnel's coming up.
25: Oh, yes, of course. Merci. My name is Hercule Poirot, the famous Spanish-Belgian detective. So, welcome aboard the what we call the Orient Express with a murder on it adventure. If you open the envelopes in front of you, it will tell you all who your character is and a little bit about your backstory.
4: Bagsy be Miss Scarlet.
25: They're great fun, these. We did a murder mystery thing for Toby Bunstick's stag do. I had to be the gardener who got sent away at the very beginning and then didn't come back until the bill came. Classic.
3: Hercule, mine's a letter saying your subscription to Rucksack Monthly is nearly up.
25: Oh, yes, I wonder where that had got to. I must have put it in the wrong pile.
3: And there's a note saying, thank you for the picture, and it should be in next month's Reader's Sacks.
25: Oh, good news. Now, on this train, there is someone who will not survive.
0: It might well be the chef. This bread roll is as old as that special needs chap who hosts Strictly Come Dancing.
6: With any luck, it will be me.
27: Oh, perhaps it will be me, the simple maid who was asked on the train at the last minute.
25: Oh, I hope not. Charlotte's my sister. I'd hate to have to explain that at home. It was bad enough when the fridge went missing.
27: No, Giles, it's in the script. I'm the one who gets murdered.
25: Oh, yes, no, good. Yeah. Now, in a minute, we will pass through the Simplon Tunnel, and the lights will go out. Do not be afraid, although at least one of you will die.
2: Ooh. Oh, I do like a murder.
27: Giles, have you got the bag with the fake stab wounds?
25: No.
27: I put them in your Miss Marple handbag.
25: Oh, right. So that wasn't built on, then. Yeah, explains the cheeriness.
27: We'll just have to improvise. Quickly.
25: No time. Here comes the tunnel. Charlotte, you're still here.
27: Yeah, something doesn't seem right. Something brushed past you.
25: Yeah, me.
4: Oh, I always miss out.
3: Where's Mrs. Pinkerton?
25: Oh, yeah, she was right here.
27: She's vanished.
0: No! This is Hadley Brook.
27: Oh, it's all right. I thought I'd lost my bread roll, but it's here, under the others. Oh. Sorry. Charles, this doesn't seem right.
25: No, I agree.
27: She was there, and yeah. I think Mrs. Pinkerton might have been murdered.
25: Oh, yes. So, this is where I apply the little brown matter, eh?
27: No, Charles, I'm serious.
25: Oh, right.
27: And it's grey matter, not brown.
25: I know, I was a bit scared. Sorry. Day two, and what I'd thought was a bit of fun has now turned into a disaster. Mrs. Pinkerton has genuinely gone missing. She can't have got off the train because we're moving, and as I know from personal experience, that is not a good idea. Fast service, straight through at Taunton. Should have read the bump. Landed in a pumpkin cafe magazine rack, completely covered in nuts and Bella.
0: Oh, Charles, do stop wittering on. I'm quite sure she'll turn up, or she won't.
25: I think we ought to tell the police.
0: Absolutely not! I've had dealings with foreign police before. I was nearly arrested in Africa, but I managed to pin most of it on that Mark Thatcher boy. Such a disgrace to Margaret. I told her I don't know why she doesn't pay to have him done it, but she said she doesn't have access to those people anymore.
25: But look, Mrs. Pinkerton has completely vanished.
0: Well, keep pretending it's all part of your little murder on the Orient Express scheme, and then we'll have the hen party as planned.
25: Yeah. Well, I suppose it's what she would have wanted.
0: No, it isn't. She'd hate the idea that we're all having a party and she's dead. Giles, have you used this lavatory? I thought I'd made myself clear about that.
25: Oh.
0: I shan't share it with you. Please go along to the baggage car and use the window there for your evacuation.
25: Right.
0: Good. Now, I'd like to have a shower. Can you help me out of these things, please? Come along, boy. Don't be shy. Now, make it nice and hot, and then you can lather my loofah for me.
25: Oh, would you be very offended if I pulled my Miss Marple hat over my eyes? Yep, there it is. Well, it's day two, and we're still a little way outside of Budapest. We're at the border, and we've stopped, I think. Though I thought we'd stopped earlier on, and it turned out I was actually looking at a painting, and not, as I'd thought, out of a window. I wonder why that chap kept staring at me. It's like being back in prep with old Mr. Snapbill.
27: There you are, Giles. I've been looking for you everywhere.
25: Yeah, sorry, Charlotte. I need some fresh air. Got the collie wobbles. It's either the movement of the train or the fact that I've just helped my 72-year-old godmother into her shower. I wouldn't mind, but I think she's had some work done, and some of the things which should have been south had moved north, if you know what I mean.
8: Well, we need to find out what's happened to Mrs. Pinkerton. It's serious. And we've got to do it before Mr. Timmis joins us at Budapest.
25: Right. What can I do?
8: I think you should pump the old ladies.
25: Really? Happy to try, but I'd rather just ask them some questions.
8: Oh, gross. No, Giles. You need to try to get some info from them.
25: Right. Better.
8: I'll get the stuff ready for the hen do tonight, and you find out what's going on.
25: Oh, train's off again. Next stop, Budapest. I'm looking forward to seeing the Iron Curtain. I mean, how do you even make something like that? Okay. Deerstalker, magnifying glass, smints. Let the interrogations begin.
1: So, Mrs. Hadley Broom, where were you on the night of our first night on the train?
10: On the train?
25: Oh, really? And that's what you're saying, is it? Don't make me laugh. Well,
10: yes, you helped me in through that tiny door, and then we had a little snacky in the room, and then we had dinner.
1: Oh, right. Yes, thank you.
25: And where was Mrs. Pinkerton, you slag?
1: While all this was going on.
10: She was in the cabin, don't you remember?
1: I do indeed.
25: But do you, Mrs. Hadley Broom? Do you?
10: What are you doing? Why do you keep shouting at me?
1: I'm doing good cop, bad cop, but it's just me, so I'm trying to do both.
25: Do you know where she is?
10: I do!
1: Well, thanks very much. Would you please send in
25: Mrs. Dunthorne and David?
1: Thank you. I think I'll stop the good cop, bad cop stuff. I don't know how they keep it up on the telly. I mean, it must be even more confusing when there's two of them. Ah.
11: Court-martial, is it? Good.
12: Are we in trouble, Giles? Are you going to be very strict?
1: Mrs. Gunthorne, tell me, what was the nature of your relationship to the deceased?
11: She was my friend.
1: Interesting.
11: We met at a charity hat sale.
1: Not as interesting. But suppose I were to tell you that I knew how jealous you both were of Mrs. Pinkerton, living the high life in that retirement village, all her meals prepared, served, and liquidized in a tray. Suppose I were to put it to you that you murdered Mrs. Pinkerton in a conspiracy that goes all the way back to 1948 and a missing brooch in the shape of Nancy Mitford. What would you say to that?
11: I'd say what?
1: And you?
12: Also what?
1: Right, well, it was a long shot. Thanks for your time. Goodbye.
12: Oh.
1: Well, there is one more chance. It's the hen party tonight, and they're all going to get a bit squiffy. Someone's bound to throw up a clue, and I'll be there to catch it.
13: I'm at the hen party under the seating booth in the restaurant car. Mrs. Hadley Broom's drunk. And I'm not sure, but if Dad's old golden lab was anything to go by, I think she may be in heat.
8: Giles, come out.
13: No, I'm scared of Mrs. Hadley Broom. I think she wants to eat me.
8: Well, that hardly makes you special now, does it? Earlier on, she ate the scented soap bar because it smelt like grapefruit. Oh, where's Mr. Timmis? He's supposed to be here with all the hen party goodies.
13: He's probably getting his police kit on. He still doesn't know about Mrs. Pinkerton.
26: Ah, hello, hello, hello. I understand that there's been a murder.
8: At last, Mr. Timmis, I need a word.
26: Inspector Timmis, now, which of you naughty ladies is going to be taken in for questioning?
14: Me, me, me, me.
12: Do I count?
13: Where have you been? We've been trying to reach you.
26: I got a bit held up at customs with all the hen party stuff. Apparently it's illegal to bring chocolate genitals into Hungary.
13: It's political correctness gone mad.
11: Hey, you lot, stop your whispering and get your kit on.
15: Excusez-moi, ladies and gentlemen.
28: Oh, the loveliest stroppy French chap come to get his kit on for us. Give us a snog, Frenchie.
15: Mr. Whitley, okay, a word, please.
13: Right.
15: I must ask you to keep your little party in check.
13: Yeah, sorry. Look, they're all in their 70s. I wouldn't have thought it'll go on too late. What's the time now?
15: 4:10 in the morning.
13: Right, well, I'll have a word. But, you know, they're just old ladies. I don't think it's likely to...
15: Oh, oh no.
13: Oh, dear.
15: Bonsoir, Monsieur Og. You have been warned.
13: Chillax, yeah? It's fine. Whoa.
15: Get her off me.
13: Poor Mr. Timmis. There goes an epaulette.
15: Not my dog.
13: That'll never come out.
25: Day 3, morning. We're just a few miles from Istanbul and the balloon's really gone up. Hugo's phoned the police and apparently they're waiting for us when we arrive. But I, Giles Poirot Hogg, have one more trick up my sleeve to pull out of the bag. Is that right? No. Right, here goes.
28: Come!
25: Lady Flench, I'm accusing you and the rest of your party of the murder of Mrs. Pinkerton.
28: Oh, well, how exciting. Let's hear it then.
25: You are the one who stopped me from phoning the police because you never thought I'd crack the case. But you were the ringleader, and you used Mrs. Gunthorne's military precision to plan the murder.
14: What about Mrs. Hadley Broome?
25: She disposed of the body.
14: How?
25: Fricassee. I don't know exactly.
14: But what about David?
25: He tidied up afterwards.
14: Oh, very well, Giles. And how precisely did I kill Mrs. Pinkerton?
25: Ah, well, I'm glad you've asked me that. I was in your toilet this morning and suddenly it clicked.
14: Oh, yes, it does that. I've asked Hugo to have a look at it.
25: No, I mean it all fell into place.
14: Oh, don't be vulgar, Giles.
25: That's why you didn't want me to go in there. You tried to conceal it, didn't you, by hiding it behind the lavatory. The murder weapon is this piece of lead piping. Got it!
14: You just tore the plumbing off the bathroom!
25: You, my dearest godmother, are a murderer, and I'm placing you under arrest with the contents of this box, which I happened to salvage from the hen party.
14: A chocolate penis?
25: Yes. No, not that. These.
14: Some pink, fluffy handcuffs?
25: Yes, they may be pink and fluffy, but if you'll allow me to demonstrate, I think you'll find they're pretty strong. And as soon as I can get them off my wrists, I am putting them on you and placing you under a citizen's arrest.
14: Giles, you're an idiot and I'm leaving. And for your own good, I'm going to hit you over the head with this.
25: Not the lead piping!
14: No, the chocolate salad.
25: Oh. Ow! It really hurt. Still, chocolate. Yumsk.
14: Toodaloo!
25: No, you stay where you are!
14: Get your pink, fluffy hands
16: off! What is going on in here? I have destroyed the antique bathroom and there are shards of shattered something all over the cabin.
6: What is that, by the way?
25: I'd actually rather not say.
6: Giles, I'm placing you under arrest. No, I just need something to tie your hands together.
25: Will these do?
6: Perfect.
25: Glad to help. Well, I've been locked in Mrs. Hadley Broom's cabin and we've arrived at Istanbul. I don't really know how I'm going to get through the next few hours, days, months, who knows. To be honest, I've never felt so alone.
17: Must be very tough for you, Giles.
6: It would, of course, have been a lot tougher if you hadn't implicated the two of us in the disappearance of Mrs. Pinkerton.
25: Yes.
16: We are in here, Sergeant.
18: Come on.
16: Merhaba.
18: Hello. My name is Sergeant Davutoğlu from the Istanbul Police.
25: Wow, that is some moustache. Congratulations.
18: Sweet talking won't help you get out of this.
25: Oh, this isn't sweet talk. Look at that. Looks like two ferrets having a race away from either side of your face. And at present, it's a dead heat.
18: Silence.
16: He's like this all the time.
18: Giles Wembley Hogg.
25: Mm-hmm.
18: Charlotte Wembley Hogg.
25: Yeah, that's the same spelling.
18: And Mr. Algernon Timmis.
25: Algernon?
6: Family name.
18: You are under arrest.
14: What is going on in here?
16: They are under arrest.
14: I suppose you've done this, have you?
16: What?
14: Yes, you big collaborator.
18: Silence! Justice will be done here today, as sure as my name is Mehmet Davutoğlu. Justice will be done.
14: What did you say?
25: He said, as sure as my name's Mehmet Davutoğlu, justice will be done.
14: Mehmet? Is that you?
18: Dolly, it cannot be.
14: Oh, my beloved.
18: My English rose?
14: I can't believe I'm meeting you like this. So, look at me, I'm such a state.
18: Several states, actually. You never said you were so...
14: Please say young.
17: That.
18: Tremendous.
25: Excellent. Well, good news. Does this mean that we're...
18: This changes nothing.
25: Oh.
19: Isn't he strict?
18: Who is this now?
19: David. Pleased to meet you. What a tash.
25: I know. It's the full double ferret.
18: Thank you. Anyway, I have to take you in.
17: Giles, are you all right?
6: I'm awfully pale.
25: Right now,
14: get him in the recovery position. Unfold the top bunk.
16: Allow me.
2: I do like a train.
14: Mrs. Pinkerton, have you been there all along?
2: Hey, well, dear, I was having a little rest.
25: Oh, I never thought to look in the fold-down bunk.
6: Mehmet. We've arrived and are all accounted for and no one's missing. Do you think that perhaps you might see your way clear to...
14: Oh, do be quiet. Mr. Turkish, here's 10,000 of your local whatchamacallits. Don't arrest them, arrest him.
16: What? But on what charge?
18: Wasting police time.
14: And being French.
18: Not technically illegal, but we'll see what we can do.
19: What about me?
18: Yes, I think... I'll have to take you in for questioning, too.
19: Oh, goody. Well, now's as good a time as any. Mother, I'm gay. Hello, sort of always have been, sorry. Hope you're not too cross.
14: Gay?
19: Yes.
14: I know, dear. I'm not stupid. Well, as long as you're happy. It was fun while it lasted, wasn't it? Giles, I don't suppose you'd like to move in with me, would you? I'm the mothering type, you see.
6: I will. You know, if it helps and all the rest.
14: Good.
25: Right then.
1: Istanbul, I think. Anyone fancy a furvetha?
27: Wrong country, Giles.
1: Right.
2: Oh, I do like a train.
1: Wow, this is fun. We're on a zippy boat on the Nile.
2: Oh, I do like a boat.
27: Beats that stuffy old train, eh, Mrs. Pinkerton?
4: Yep, well done, us.
1: My godmother sent the cheque to W.H. Trav, and as a bonus, she's given us a little Agatha Christie-style Death on the Nile trip to say thank you. I think she really enjoyed the Orient Express.
27: You'd never know.
1: No, she loved it. She said the best bit was seeing Hugo taken off to a Turkish jail.
27: Do you think Mrs. Hadley Broom's happy?
1: Oh, yeah. I think she was relieved that Mehmet didn't fancy her in the end.
4: And David was over the moon. First civil partnership in Turkish history, apparently.
1: Yeah. Right, let's give this boat a bit of poke. Oh, this is brilliant. I love the feel of the wind in my hair.
4: Yes. Although, if you must still wear the Miss Marple skirt, would you please keep your knees together?
1: Right, sorry. Wonder what that slapping noise was. How about you, Mrs. Pinkerton? Can I get you anything? Mrs. Pinkerton? Right, has anyone seen Mrs. Pinkerton? Oh, Monkton Coombe, we've lost another one.
5: When you want a drink to cool your thirst, 7-Up's the one.

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12: Dang if everybody can't understand what's happened to Hector. He's supposed to come in here the first thing this morning.
13: Well, stop your dad darn fussing about it. He'll be in here before we get this dad darn airplane finished.
12: Yes, but if we're going to teach him how to fly, we got to start pretty darn quick. Past 10 o'clock now, and he's got to go up in the air and do a stunt or two.
13: What kind of stunt you reckon he'll have to do?
12: Oh, I don't know. Fly upside down, maybe. And that's darn dangerous.
13: Why? Because he'll lose all the loose change out of his pockets?
12: No, you darn fool. Because all the blood will rush to his head when he's upside down.
13: Yeah, well, then why don't all the blood rush to his feet when he's right side up?
12: Because there ain't so much empty space in his feet.
13: Hector will get along all right.
12: Oh, looks so.
13: There, that finishes that all right. Now, what to do next?
12: I'm just checking it. I look in the book. Oh, it says, to one end of the frame, fasten canvas or a heavy white duck.
13: Hold on. Do we got to fasten a duck to it?
12: Certainly. That's what the book says, a heavy white duck.
13: But what in tarnation need a duck on an airplane for?
12: Oh, now, use your head for once. The duck flies and pulls the airplane through the air. Any darn fool know that.
13: Ah, shucks. The fella that writ that book's crazy.
12: Crazy nothing. Let me tell you something. The fella that writ this book knows how to fly. Says so right here in the cover. Says he's the foremost fly expert in the world.
13: Yeah, well, just the same, he's crazy if he thinks one duck can pull this airplane through the air.
12: Well, then we'll get a couple of ducks. Quit your darn crabbing. Let's get the consarn thing built.
13: Well, go ahead. Go ahead. I asked you what you want me to do next, didn't I? What's the book say?
12: It says, be sure the duck is taught.
13: Be sure it's what?
12: Taught.
13: Taught to do what?
12: Taught to fly. Wouldn't do no good to hit the duck in the airplane if it couldn't fly.
13: Well, you can learn to fly just that. Dad, burn it. I ain't going to be messing around with no duck. And that's all there is to it.
12: Oh, yes, but now listen, Ed. You
13: heard me. That's all there is to it.
12: Oh, yes, but we've got to say, stop that darn pound in a minute, will you, till I answer this plaguey phone. Him. Hello? Oh, say, where in tarnation you been, Hector? Well, you better get over here right off. Oh, gosh almighty.
13: Yeah, what's the matter?
12: Well, now, listen, Hector. I'll send Deb over with the money right away. Yes, and then you skin over here as fast as you can. All right.
13: What money are you talking about?
12: Oh, shucks. Hector's in a mess again. The hotel's took his clothes because he's behind in his room rent, and he can't get out.
13: Took his clothes, huh?
12: Yeah.
13: That's pretty darn good.
12: Well, good nothing. We got a loan of the money to get out. Wonder how much we got here in the field.
13: Say, wait a minute here. Hold on now. Hold on. We ain't putting out no money for Hector's room rent. You know it.
12: Oh, we'll get it back. He's going to get $1,000 for going up in that airplane, ain't he? Here's that $20 bill Major Barnes asked to change the other day. Take it over and give it to Hector and tell him...
13: Why don't you take it over?
12: I got to stay here and finish up this airplane. I'll take it and go on. Go on. We ain't got no time to lose. And here, while you're out, get a couple of ducks.
13: Get what?
12: A couple of ducks for the airplane. Yeah. Let's see here. There's a fashion with cleats and... Oh, yeah, see. Let's see here. Sunshine, that phone in town. Hello? Yes, this is Deb Winterbottom. Oh, howdy, Major Barnes. Yes, your suitcase is still here. It's right behind the counter where you left it. Yes, certainly we'll bring it over to you, Major. Yes, we'll be over about 1:30. We're coming with Hector. Yes. Say, Major, why don't you let Hector out of going up in that airplane? He can't. Hello? Hello? Hello? Yeah, I reckon it's just no use. Well, my hope is that we can teach Hector how to fly before 2 o'clock, that's all. Let's see now. Howdy, Mr. Bush.
8: Hello, Mr. Winterbottom. I just gone by and thought I'd drop in and see how Mr. Peters' knee was. Sort of complain about the last time I see him.
12: Well, it ain't so good. In fact, it's worse, I'd say.
8: Worse? Well, didn't that medicine I told him about help him any?
12: Nope, he got 2 more ailments just from reading the symptoms on the wrapper.
8: Well, say, you know what I think about what's the matter with him? It's just the infirmities of age creeping on him.
12: Why, why, Mr. Bush, Abby ain't got nothing creeping on him.
8: No, you don't get me. I mean, he's getting old. That's why he's got a bum knee.
12: I don't see how you figure that. His other knee's all right, and it's just as old as a bum one. Well, we ain't tarnishing the rest of them tacks.
8: Say, what are you making?
12: I'm making an airplane.
8: An airplane? Well, what do you know? Say, where's the rudder?
12: And the what?
8: The rudder. That's what you steer by. You got to have a rudder on it.
12: You do, then. Well, I reckon I can put one on. Ding ebb anyhow. What do you do? Eat them tacks or what?
8: Ain't them right there behind you there?
12: Oh, yes, that is them.
8: Well, tell Mr. Peters I called, won't you? I'll be seeing you again next time I drive by.
12: Yes, I'll do that, Mr. Bush. So long.
8: Bye.
12: Now, let's see here what comes next. Dang it. Where'd I leave off in this darn book? Can't read directions and... Oh, yes, yes. Fashion with cleats and...
13: Gosh, I thought I never was going to get here.
12: Mm-hmm.
13: Say, is the airplane done? Is the airplane finished so I can take a flying lesson?
12: Wait a second. Don't get excited. What is the matter over there at the hotel, anyhow? Taking your clothes away from it just because you was a mite behind your room rent.
13: Oh, shoot. The manager always gets a grouch on when his wooden leg starts hurting him. And so
12: when his wooden leg starts hurting him?
13: Yes. And it hurt him awful last night. Oh, gosh sakes. He was just groaning with pain.
12: Hold on there, Hector. None of your darn fool stories. How could the manager's wooden leg hurt him?
13: Yes. That's what I say. And so
12: well, I said, hold on. I asked you how his wooden leg could hurt him.
13: Oh, how his wooden leg could hurt him.
12: Yes,
13: I see. His wife hit him over the head with it.
12: Say, you'd better not be smart-alecking around here, young feller. This might be your last day on Earth. If you fall out of that there airplane this afternoon.
13: Oh, shoot. What's a little fall out of airplane? My cousin fell out of airplane once. Fell 10,000 feet. It didn't hurt him at all.
12: Didn't hurt him? Why, it must have killed him.
13: No, it didn't hurt him at all. Because he landed in a barrel of lemonade.
12: Landed in a barrel of lemonade?

0: But don't you see? He lit in the soft drink.
1: Oh, that'll do, Hector Smith. You grab that hammer there and start tacking on that canvas. Oh, what's a rooter?
2: A rooter?
1: Yes.
2: A rooter. A rooter is a fellow that hollers at a football game. Why?
1: Because we got to get one and put him on the airplane.
2: Yes, but we haven't time to be fooling around with rooters. We've got to get this plane finished so I can take a lesson. Why, it's only 4 hours until I go up at the air circus.
1: Well, and do like I tell you. Take that cleat there and fasten that canvas down.
2: Oh, shoot. You see, I'm not supposed to make airplanes. I'm just supposed to fly them.
1: Now, go ahead and do like I tell you. Nail down that cleat there.
2: Shoot. Good luck.
1: Let's see here what comes next. Fasten with cleats and give a coat of shellac. Well, I reckon we can do without shellac. And see, you will now have a perfect device for putting over drying prunes and apricots to protect them from flies. What? Protect prunes and apricots from flies? Ah, oh, dad darn it.
2: Say, what's the matter? What's the matter?
1: Oh, land of Goshen, Hector, it's all off. It's all off. We can't learn you how to fly. We built the wrong thing during this book.
2: Built the wrong thing?
1: Yeah.
2: What is that book you got there anyhow? What is it?
1: Well, it's supposed to be a book about how to fly, but...
2: Let's see it.
1: Here.
2: How to fly?
1: Yeah.
2: Let's see it. How to fly? Why, the name of this doggone book is The American Fly Problem. Oh, gosh.
1: Yes,
2: gosh.
1: Don't you see it,
2: Hey, Zeb, I couldn't find no ducks. But here's some chickens. Oh, gosh, sake, gosh almighty.

31 and a half, 32, 33, 35, 40, and 10 is 50, and 50 is a pound. 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

0: On your last trip, did you discover what the Earth people eat? 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

0: 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I'll put one at Lads onto it. Very nice, young Harold. 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
3: I understand there's a lot of people here tonight who are into computers. So here's a special joke for you, okay? Those people who don't know anything about computers, don't worry, because you'll still be able to enjoy this joke, okay? It's in ZX80 machine code, right? And all the numbers are hexadecimal. Here we go. Well, there's this guy who loads the DE register pair with the start address of the sound chip. Okay. So, anyway, he makes a jump relative non-zero loop. Idiot. Increments the accumulator register and pops the contents of DE onto the stack, so the next day his friend comes in and sees the HL is loaded with the pointer address in RAM where the start of the variable is stored. He says, "Hey, no wonder you thought the alternative register set had its fourth bit always set to zero. You're programming a 6502 chip." I don't believe it. You can't have all heard it, can you?
4: Son of Cliche, written by Rob Grant and Doug Naylor, starring Christopher Barry, Nick Maloney, Nick Wilson. 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

0: Tonight on Profile, we look back on the career of silent movie maker Skinny Aykroyd. Born in England in 1897, Skinny's early life was harsh. His father was an Italian immigrant, his mother was Chinese. Most of his youth was spent trying to eat minestrone soup with chopsticks. This is Monica Skinny. Money was always scarce. When Skinny joined primary school, his parents couldn't afford the school uniform, so they painted one on him. Skinny suffered at school from dyslexia, a disorder which was never fully understood until Susan Hampshire appeared in the Forsyte saga. An outcast because of his disorder, Skinny was constantly beaten and bullied by school friends and thrashed by the teachers. As a defence mechanism, Skinny learned how to be funny. Consequently, fellow pupils would laugh helplessly as this funny little boy was kicked around incessantly about the schoolyard. He worked his passage to America, the land of hope, the land of equal opportunity. But they wouldn't let him in because they thought he looked like a wop. Still, somehow, Skinny found his way to Hollywood and was soon making silent movies under Max Sennett. Gary Schleppenhauser, film historian and Skinny's biographer, recalls that period.
1: Skinny Aykroyd, firmly believed in the auteur theory like Charlie Chaplin. The problem was that unlike Harry Langdon, or Stan and Ollie, Stan, Laura, and Oliver Hardy, Skinny Aykroyd, could not understand the written word. Yet he insisted on writing his own script. It baffled audiences all the time. You would have a scene where a dog was barking, and the word came up and said, Pinto, Pinto. So Max sacked him. Max Sennett.
0: Sacked by Sennett for making three flops in a row, Yup Up Rilik Bongle, Croto Canag, and finally A Midsummer's Night Nagish, which he co-wrote with Chaplin. He disappeared into obscurity until a chance meeting with our old friend, Mosegiel.
2: Yeah. I met Skinny in 54, and I said, Skinny, Skin Dad, let's re-release all your flicks, right? And tell all the cats, like, that you're some heavy dude Swedish film director and all that, you know? And he bought it. He wrote me a thank you note. At least I think it was a thank you note. And a check for Nergic £1 million. But I never cashed it.
0: Skinny had arrived, and all because he pretended his dyslexic silent movies were heavy Swedish art movies. Skinny Aykroyd, or, as he signs himself, Ingmar Bergman. Ta-da.
3: Now, thank you, ladies and gentlemen. My next guest is a man, is he not, who is one of those people who make us all realise how lucky we are. Because, indeed, ladies and gentlemen, for the last 3 years, Malcolm Bunbury has had his head stuck in a pair of Sony Walkman earphones. And by a tragic fluke, he can't even turn it off. And worse still, it's permanently tuned to Radio 1. Malcolm Bunbury, welcome. Malcolm, welcome.
4: What? Oh, thank you, Russell.
3: Tell us, will you not, for the benefit of the people at home, how on earth do you cope?
4: Uptown girl. Uptown girl.
3: Malcolm, how do you cope?
4: Coping, the biggest problem, Russell, is concentration. And when she's walking, she's walking, so bye-yay-yay-yay. Uptown girl.
3: And I understand, Malcolm, that you've met a fellow sufferer, and now you tour the club singing duets together, do you not?
4: Well, Russell, I've met a fellow sufferer, and now we sing duets together.
3: And you're going to sing one for us tonight.
4: And we'd like to sing one for you right now.
3: Well, then, without further ado, ladies and gentlemen, please welcome the Walkman Brothers.
4: Curtain! I'm certain! Okay, Bob, nice to see you. I can give you 2.5 minutes before I've got a meeting with Paramount and some studio heads.
5: Oh, thanks, Mr. Guggenheim. I've just spoken to the publicity people on the Newman movie, and everything's okay. I was just wondering, I may have to take some time off because my wife is expecting. I want to be there so that I can video the birth.
4: Video the birth?
5: Mm-hmm.
4: Who's working on that with you, Bob?
5: No one. I'm just doing it myself.
4: Who's playing the part of your wife?
5: My wife.
4: Do you think that's wise, Bob?
5: Wise?
4: Do you think people are going to pay money to come and see Mrs. Bob Cook deliver a child?
5: Oh, it's not that kind of film.
4: Hey, have you thought of Streep?
5: Meryl Streep?
4: She'd be perfect. She's had children before. Two in Sophie's Choice, one in Silkwood. She's perfect. Hey, I'm getting excited now. Hey, we'll get Streep. Who's playing the part of the doctor?
5: The doctor?
4: We'll get Hackman. Better still, we'll have two doctors and get Pacino and Hackman.
5: I don't think you understand, Mr. Guggenheim. This is just a $50 video of the birth of my first child.
4: The child? Who's going to play the child?
5: My child will play the child, Mr. Guggenheim. That's who will play the child.
4: Hoffman.
5: Dustin Hoffman?
4: Why not? He's played a 100-year-old man. He played a woman in Tootsie. Dustin loves a challenge.
5: Look, it's a $50 video of an important occasion in my life.
4: You? Who's going to play you?
5: Me. I'm going to play me.
4: Redford. Robert Redford. Hey, wait. Lou Streep. Get Streisand. The way we were, all over again. Who's doing the music?
5: There's no music.
4: No music? In a Streisand movie? Are you insane? John Williams. God, this is beautiful.
5: Well, what are you talking about? It's my baby.
4: No, it isn't. It's Dustin Hoffman. I can see the opening. Streisand straddled on the table. Rob Redford mopping her brow. Creep in the title song. Streisand sings, push, push, push our little child into the world. Will it be a boy or will it be a girl? Just at that moment, Hoffman's head appears. What an entrance! Hey, Carl Malden can play the afterbirth.
6: Welcome to the International Bridge Tournament between Great Britain and Australia. You join us in the third rubber. The rubber's tied at one each. Australia trailing by 1,000 points, and Great Britain, north-south, are vulnerable. And it's north to bid.
7: Well, this is an unkind deal. I'm not quite sure why. No spades, no hearts, no diamonds, no clubs. What I do have, however, is Mr. Bun the Baker. The Butcher family, Master Green the Grocer, and Mrs. Cobbler. I think I'll show me butchers. One butcher.
8: Pass.
6: The Australian's passing, and it's south to bid.
9: What is going on? Obviously, he has the same kind of cards as I do. Now, this is what happens, you see, when you play bridge with bloody Aussies. Let's see, one butcher. I've got to show him my bun family somehow. Can't get stuck in butchers. I've only got one in Master Chops. And after all, we are playing the Blackwood Convention. I want to show him my grocers. Two bakers.
6: I can't understand why my partner keeps saying pass. I've got to find out what he wants me to pass him. Pass what?
10: Pass the smite.
6: I knew it. He does want me smokes. Well, he's not having them. Up yours, dingo face. The bidding ended on six bakers. North squeezed the plants thanks to a poor defensive lead and the fact that the Australians were fighting over a packet of cigarettes. North went one over and collected a 2-1 rubber lead to take them into the last rubber to be played in Adelaide in about 6 minutes' time.
11: Spanish television presents
12: ASSO.
11: ASSO, Spanish detective.
13: I was sitting in my office on East 23rd Hacienda Street, Tarimalinas. Tarimalinas is a dirty city full of dirty people, dirty men and dirty nurses from Stockport. I'm a private deke in a small holiday village. Club 1830, compulsory sex holidays. My friends call me Asso. So do my enemies. Only that instant, the door opened.
6: Are you Asso?
13: That's what it says on the door, sweetheart.
6: Now then, I've got a problem, and I think you can help me. My name's Dave. The thing is, Asso, we were at a beach party, right? Like, on the beach.
13: See?
6: Me and my mate Brian.
13: I see.
6: We just finished singing the Birdie song for the 11th time. And we were playing that great game. Pass the tennis ball under your chin as an excuse to jiggle ladies' bosoms. When I noticed my mate, Brian, were missing. Asso, I want you to find him for me.
13: A missing drunk Englishman in Tarimalinas. This case sounded a little unusual. I went down to my car, jumped in and rode off. Then I opened the window and started the engine. I turned on the radio. They were playing the Birdie song. I hadn't heard it for 20 minutes, so I sent in a listener request. So, Ryan was missing. I knew my first port of call. Tare Melenos Mog.
11: Esso, how goes it, brother?
13: Hey, Sanchez, my man.
11: Hey, Esso, have you heard the birdie song?
13: Sure I did.
11: I just heard it for the first time. That's some great song.
13: Hey, listen, Sanchez, I'm looking for a drunken Englishman. He's missing. His name is Brian from Collyhurst.
11: He's dead. Heart attack.
13: So, another case was over for Esso. I felt stupid. Only on Spanish TV would they have a plot so badly planned. I jumped into my car and screeched up. The nodding dog in the back got out and refused to get back in. All the facts of the case whirled around in my head. Brian was missing. Brian was dead. So that's why Brian was missing. Because he was dead. No way could I make this sound complicated. I turned on the news. They were playing the birdie song.
3: At the third stroke, it will be 6, 31, and 20 seconds. At the third stroke, it will be 6, 30... Well, and 30 seconds. At the third stroke,
8: it will be hit.
3: And 40 seconds.
8: Oh,
10: sorry, hold it, Chris.
3: What?
10: Hold it.
3: Sorry, I'm just getting a bit tired.
10: Yeah, we are taping. Okay, we'll take it from, what? 6, 31 and 20. You got that? Okay, tape running and cue.
3: At the third stroke, it will be... 31 and 30 seconds.
10: Sorry, stop the tape, sorry.
3: I'm sorry, I've been doing this all day, I'm shattered.
10: We were supposed to be finished by midnight. We're only halfway through.
3: At the... What's the line?
10: Third stroke!
3: Sorry, look, God, I'm just so tired!
10: We're all tired, in your own time.
11: At the third stroke, it will be 6, 31, and 20 seconds.
10: Chris. Oh. Chris. Hold it! Chris, you're slipping into Kenneth Williams again.
3: I can't help it. I'm absolutely exhausted, I tell you.
10: Okay, hang on. All right, we'll take 20. Back at... Anyone got the time?
14: Welcome to another edition of Thinking Dirty. Where you, the listeners, try to think pure, clean thoughts, and it's our job to make you think dirty. Here we go. A boy and a girl are walking through a forest. Between them, they're carrying a bag of peas. They're not his peas, they're...
15: 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Why on earth do they have to resort to cheap, puerile innuendo? 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They never had to think dirty for a laugh. 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
16: Coming soon to your cinema, a new regime of terror. Something so foul and sick you'll never feel safe again. Attack of the Killer Italian Wyfronts. It started in a textile research foundation.
17: John, I won't allow it, John.
18: We've put too much money in this project to call it off now.
17: John, I know we wanted to develop an elastic that gave the most support and the snuggest fit.
18: So it shrinks a little?
17: John, it shrinks to the size of a postage stamp on contact with human body heat.
18: Jeff, I released 100,000 pairs onto the market yesterday.
17: Oh, my God, John. Those underpants are killing machines.
19: Come on.
10: Let me through.
8: Damn it. Lieutenant.
10: That's a body. Oh, my God. What'd he die of, Frank?
8: His pelvic girdle was crushed. Stomach imploded. Mm-hmm. Mm-hmm. And his rectum was forced up into his lower intestines. And here's a strange thing. He wasn't wearing any underpants.
10: Yeah. What's that mean in layman's terms?
8: He had no browns on.
10: No, I meant all that medical stuff before that.
8: Lieutenant, we're dealing with someone or something which can force a man's buttocks together with such force they change sides.
19: Hi, Mike. How was the gym class?
20: Great. I feel real good about myself. Ah, I really do.
19: You want a massage?
20: No, I feel fine. These new underpants give me a heck of a lot of support, man. They really
19: do.
10: What's wrong, Mike?
20: Oh, my God.
19: What is it?
20: Get my underpants off.
19: What? Get them off?
20: God, help me get them off. They're shrinking.
19: Yeah, I'm trying. They're shrinking all the time. They're too tight. Oh, my God.
10: Okay, so we're dealing with killer underpants. Okay, so what?
15: So what? Who the hell is this guy?
8: Hey, calm down, Steve.
10: I'll tell you who the hell I am. I'm the lieutenant in charge of this investigation. Now you tell me, who the hell are you?
15: Who the hell am I?
10: Yeah.
15: I'm the only one around this goddamn place who knows anything about underpants. And I'm gonna save your stupid neck. That's who the hell I am.
10: So how come you know so much about goddamn underpants?
15: Because, El Schmucko, I studied underwear at Berkeley for 3 years. I majored in panties and girdles, and I did my doctorate in Y-fronts and boxers and specialized in thermals. And I'll tell you something, Lieutenant. What we're dealing with here is a perfect piece of lingerie. It doesn't think, it doesn't feel. All it does is hold testicles. And right now, this particular brand is holding them too goddamn tight.
8: Lieutenant, we've got to go public on this.
10: No can do, boys. Tomorrow is Labor Day. The mayor's coming. He's going to be traveling through the town on a big goddamn float. How's it going to look? Everywhere he turns, men are ripping down their underpants and trying to kick him out.
21: Ah! Oh, my God! Get these underpants back in!
16: Don't miss Attack of the Killer Italian Wyfronts. You'll never get dressed again.
10: And welcome back to Adelaide for the second leg of the British final, slightly earlier than expected. The Australians, east-west, have dealt using new cards following a protest by the British. And it's east to bid.
15: Pass.
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10: And that's how the bidding stayed. North trumped in on the first round of speed aces of history, ran straight down the kings and queens of England through the back of cornflakes packets, and made one over trick with 3p off your next packet of Purcell. The Australians went down to the pub. So, that's all from Bridge, but join us next week, back again in Adelaide, for the start of the Championship of Australian Four-Letter Scrabble.
16: So Saturday serials proudly present the more further reasonably exciting adventures of Captain Invisible and his trusty sidekick, the See-Through Kid. This week's episode, The Day the Earth Got Acne. We join Captain Invisible in the barber's shop.
0: Hey, Captain Invisible, this sure is some great honor, me cutting your hair.
17: There's nothing special about me, Tom. I'm just a guy like you.
0: He's only the head of the League of Stupid Heroes, that's all.
17: Oh, any stupid hero could do that, Tom.
0: Well, that's about it. What do you think of your haircut?
17: To tell you the truth, Tom, it doesn't look any different.
0: Which chair are you sitting in?
17: The middle one.
0: But I've been cutting the one at the end.
17: But you haven't cut anybody's hair.
19: Oh, yes, but he has, Captain. He cut mine.
17: See-through kid! But I thought you didn't want your haircut.
19: I didn't. I was sitting here reading a magazine. I'm nearly bored and my head is bleeding. I would have said something, but it's against the invisible oath to lose our temper with morons like Tom.
0: Oh, I'm so embarrassed. I'm going to turn on the radio.
1: Here's a news bulletin. Right this minute, masked raiders are robbing the city bank. That's the one right next to Tom's barbershop. If Captain Invisible is listening to this message, what a piece of luck.
17: Quick, see through. Let's go.
19: Okay, Captain Invisible.
16: Seconds later, the invisible car is racing down the main highway in pursuit of the masked raiders.
17: Okay, see through. Throw the car into top gear and we'll overtake them.
19: Okay, now what?
17: Now we drive the invisible car across the road and make them stop.
19: Great idea, Cat.
17: Here they come. There they go.
19: Wait, Cap. They threw something in the car. It looks like...
17: Kebabonite!
19: The only substance that can hurt us.
17: Pure, undiluted poison distilled from the substance that makes doner kebabs smell the way they do.
19: Gasp! I can hardly breathe.
17: Choke. I'm growing weak.
0: Captain Invisible? Is that you?
17: Tom, you've got to help us.
19: Get rid of this kebabonite.
0: Not until See-Through pays for his haircut.
19: Here's the money, Tom.
0: Where?
19: Here.
0: Here?
19: No, here.
16: And so another anticlimactic adventure drags to its tedious conclusion as we rejoin the terrific twosome in the city hospital.
17: I can't understand it, kid. I'm fully recovered, yet you're still poorly.
19: I'm in agony, Cap, especially in my secret region.
17: It doesn't make sense, See-Through. I feel no pain in that region at all. And yet, while I've been here, I've had a vasectomy.

Hello? Hello, my name is Fred Gorman. You may have seen me on Channel 4 advertising my chain of TV shops, I. Advertise my own company because no one is as stilted and stupid sounding as me. Just look at some of the radio shows you can hear on my radios. Son of Cliché, only £3.99, with Chris Berry, Nick, Maloney and Nick. Wilton Slash to £1.99, the lot. You can get writers, Rob Grant and Doug Naylor, absolutely free if you buy the music by Peter Brewis for an unbelievable 50 pence. And where else could you get such a cheap producer as Alan Nixon, marked down to an incredible 99 pence. And here's the Gorman promise. If you can buy a cheaper radio show, I'll guarantee you a refund of your money back. Remember, the name. Frank Gorman. No. Fred. Fred Gorman.

0: Well, that's it for another week. There's a slight delay now before the continuity link because the transmitter at Biggin Hill has developed a slight problem.
1: Hurry up.
0: So we hope to get you back to the continuity announcer just as soon as we can. What's going on?
1: They're on level four. There's two men left.
0: Have you left some money on for us?
1: Yeah. Right.
0: So as soon as we've sorted out that problem at Biggin Hill, we'll be able to go back to the continuity announcer.
1: They've lost a man.
0: Tell them to hurry up, because I'm supposed to be on the air doing the link.
1: They're on for the new record. Keep padding it out.
0: Ah, yes, and news just coming in from Biggin Hill. Apparently they've located the problem, and it shouldn't be too long now.
1: That's it. 84,000. 84,000, yeah. They're just putting the name up.
0: And the engineers just informing me, in fact, that they've solved that transmitter problem. So we'll be handing you over to the...
1: Come on!
0: To the continuity announcer any second.
2: Here, do you know something? If you stop eating bird's eye beef burgers and eat these cheap ones...
3: All right.
2: You'll save Mum enough money to buy me a Leeds United tracksuit.
3: Fantastic.
2: I mean, they look the same, don't they?
3: Might look the same, but they don't taste the same.
2: You can't tell the difference.
3: Well, I can. The cheap one's yours.
4: Bird's eye. Somehow other beef burgers just don't taste the same.
5: I'm crunching my polo, dear Liza, I'm crunching my polo, dear Liza, crunching.
6: The nicest thing about the mint with the hole is that it's smooth and never crumbles. You can eat polo without other people hearing. Try sucking them, dear Henry.
5: I can't, I've already crunched them all.
7: Once upon a time there was an engineer.
8: Choo-choo Charlie was his name, we hear.
7: He had an engine and he sure had fun. He used good and plenty candy to make the train run.
9: Charlie says, love my good and plenty. Charlie says...

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5: Come through, Ken.
6: Yes.
5: Yeah, welcome.
6: Thank you.
5: Please be seated, Ken. No, not on the settee, Ken. I'd like you to sit on this easy chair.
6: What for?
5: Well, it's been positioned deliberately.
6: Deliberately?
5: To be in the centre of the stereo picture.
6: Oh, I see.
5: You bang in between the speakers, Ken, of my new stereo system, which is why I've asked you to come round this morning.
6: Mm-hmm.
5: I want you to hear it to optimum effect.
6: Right. I'm sorry, can I just stop you there, John?
5: Yes, you can, Ken. Yes, go on.
6: I'm a bit deaf in my left ear.
5: Oh.
6: Don't know if that changes anything.
5: It does, Ken. Thanks for telling me that. Mm. Yes, I'm going to have to move the chair. If you just stand up, please, Ken.
6: Yes, sorry.
5: And move the chair a little bit further to the left, closer to that speaker.
6: No, hang on, it's the other ear. I'm deaf in. I think it is.
5: Ken.
6: I'm not sure now.
5: Well, I need to know which one.
6: Oh.
7: We present the Shuttleworths in Chrome Alone.
5: Don't worry, listeners, we've done a quick ear test and I've ascertained that Ken is actually deaf in both ears. Just a little bit.
6: Just a bit, yes.
5: So we've just shuffled his chair forward whilst maintaining a central position. Oh, hello, love.
8: Yeah, hello.
5: Mary's just come in.
6: Hello, Mary.
5: With some...
8: Hello, Ken.
5: Fresh fruit for the fruit bowl.
6: Mm.
5: Oh, and Mary's now dimmed the main lighting circuit. Because we've got a dimmer switch.
8: Mm. Is that better?
5: Fantastic.
6: Yes.
5: Thanks, love.
6: Thank you.
8: You're welcome.
5: And it's given the room a lovely feeling of opulence.
6: No.
5: Yeah, that's the right word.
6: Yes.
5: And,
6: It has.
5: Are you warm enough, Ken?
6: Oh, yes.
5: Yeah? Mm. Well, you should be. The central heating's been set to constant.
6: Oh, yeah.
5: I want you to feel totally relaxed and comfortable.
6: Hmm.
5: As you listen to my new, hi-fi.
6: Right. Where did you get it from, John?
5: Well, I saw it advertised in the paper. It was a widow who wanted to get rid.
6: Mm-hmm.
5: You know.
6: How much?
5: £28.
6: Oh. That's very reasonable.
5: It's got twin cassette decks, auto dub.
6: Mm.
5: It's got everything.
6: Has it got a CD?
5: No, Ken, it hasn't, no. Mm.
6: Mini disc?
5: No, Ken. You know, it's a few years old.
6: Mm.
5: But it's got phono to 5D, which is my favourite connection.
6: Yes.
5: Well. But don't just take my word for it, Ken. Listen to it yourself.
6: Yes, come on then.
5: Right.
6: Let's do it.
5: Here we go. I'm going to sit right behind you, Ken, on the sofa.
6: Oh,
5: So I'll also benefit from the true stereo picture.
6: Yes, all right.
5: Right.
6: Oh, that's lovely.
5: Yeah. Already Ken is appreciating the high quality.
6: I am.
5: This is a medley of my finest songs today, Ken.
6: Right.
5: Which I'm hoping will get me a record deal.
6: Right. Well, I look forward to hearing it, John.
5: Yes. Ken, be quiet, it starts.
6: Oh, sorry. It's just a distant memory.
5: Yeah. You don't need to sing along, Ken. Just,
6: yeah. All right. Oh, clever.
5: Yeah. Wire edge now.
6: Oh.
5: Do you like it?
6: That's gorgeous.
5: Yeah. I go a bit wrong.
6: Oh.
5: Yeah.
6: Oof. No, yeah. John.
5: Well.
6: That wasn't right.
5: It doesn't matter, because there.
6: Oh.
5: Pigeons in flight.
6: Classic. That's incredible.
5: What did I tell you, Ken?
6: Oh, go! Oh. If I may be so bold
5: Ken,
6: to
5: just, you know, sit back.
6: Yeah, sorry.
5: Sit back and listen.
6: Yes, alright.
5: Let the notes wash over you. Close your eyes if you like.
6: Yes.
5: I know I'm going to.
6: Oh.
5: A bit sleepy now. What did you think, Ken? Ken? That's very rude. Not staying till the end. Pardon? Ken? Oh, that's funny. Thought I heard Ken. Oh, just press rewind. Listen to that. Lovely action. And the cassette compartment door works perfectly. Yeah. Actually, as we're all lined up at the beginning again, why don't we have another quick listen? I'm sure you won't say no to that, listeners.
9: John.
5: Ken!
9: No, stop. Whatever you do, or I'll disappear again.
5: All right. I don't...
9: That's a very fast rewind, John. It's taken me ages to get back.
5: Ooh. What's the matter?
9: The music's tickling my feet.
5: What are you on about, Ken?
9: Press pause, John.
5: What for?
9: Just do it.
5: Oh, very well.
9: Oh, that's better. Can I have a sit down now?
5: A sit down?
9: Oh, not on that note. Oh, it's too spiky. Must be a quaver.
5: Oh.
9: Here's a nice long note. I can lie down on this one.
5: Mm. Are you on the tape again?
9: No, oh, he's quick, isn't he? Of course I'm on the tape.
5: But how did that happen?
9: It's your fault. Telling me to relax and let the notes wash over me.
5: Mm-hmm.
9: So I did.
5: Oh.
9: And it was the final refrain of Pigeons in Flight.
5: Yes.
9: It appeared like a staircase of notes, you know, and I just climbed onto it.
5: Huh.
9: And found myself on the tape.
5: Huh.
9: Initially it was exciting, but it's rapidly losing its appeal, John.
5: Is it?
9: And I think the onus is on you to get me out of here. Because,
5: what's the matter?
9: There's a weight bearing down on me. Like a pressure. Squashing me, John.
5: Oh.
9: Help.
5: Ken. Don't worry. It's Dolby.
9: Oh.
5: Yeah, I put the Dolby noise reduction on.
9: I see.
5: So it would be less hissy.
9: Mm.
5: Is that better?
9: Oh.
5: Yeah, so
9: yes.
5: Take the Dolby off.
9: That's super, John.
5: But you are more hissy now.
9: Yes. Yeah.
5: You know, you're quite sibilant.
9: I see.
5: Try and avoid words with S's in them, please.
9: Yes, I suppose I should.
5: Ken.
9: Oh, silly me. Sorry. I'm still saying sibilant sounds.
5: Oh, Ken.
9: Ken, help me.
5: I will, Ken. Just shut your trap for a minute, you know, while I work out how we're going to get you off the tape.
9: All right, John.
5: I'm just going to press stop for a second.
9: No, I'd rather you didn't, John.
5: Oof, I feel bad about that. But I don't want Ken to hear me, as I mull over the possible solutions. Because Ken's in a vulnerable state, and he's relying on me. He doesn't want to hear that I haven't got any solutions. Because I haven't, you know, I don't understand how he got on the tape, and I can't see how he can get off it. Oh, he's a nuisance. Oh, sorry, Ken.
9: Oh, John.
5: Oh, sorry.
9: You threw me off my notes.
5: Yeah.
9: Hurt me back.
5: Oof.
9: Oh.
5: Ken, you're breaking up.
9: I don't feel well, John.
5: Oh.
9: I suddenly feel very tired and old.
5: You sound it, Ken.
9: John.
5: Yes, Ken.
9: What's happening to me?
5: I don't know.
9: Please help me, John. Please help me.
5: Ken.
9: Oh, John.
5: Of course. It's oxide shedding. Because I've used a cheap tape with normal bias. Should have used a chrome one with high bias. She's less oxide shedding. Hang on. I can copy Ken onto a chrome tape in the other cassette deck using auto dub.
9: Help me.
5: Don't worry, Ken. I'm going to save you.
9: John.
5: Oof. And because Ken is deteriorating rapidly, let's use the high-speed facility.
9: Hurry up.
5: Right.
9: Come on.
5: Ken, you're going to be all right.
9: Yes.
5: Now, don't fall asleep.
9: No.
5: Hey, it's exciting, this. I feel like a paramedic. Right, that should have done it. Let's listen back to the copy of Ken and see if he's been revived.
9: Oh.
5: Ooh.
9: Oh. Oh. Hello, John.
5: How do you feel, Ken?
9: I feel superb.
5: Oh.
9: Absolutely superb.
5: Wonderful. John,
9: thank you.
5: Yeah, lovely.
9: But hang on, who's this kid?
5: Pardon?
9: Hey, sunshine. Wow. Back it in. Wow.
5: Who is it, Ken?
9: He's breaking notes off and throwing them around.
5: Who is?
9: It's a little lad with shorts on and spectacles.
5: Ooh.
9: Looks a bit like you, John. He's a little boy.
10: It's exciting, this. I feel like a paramedic. It's exciting, this. I feel like a paramedic.
9: Well, then.
5: Ken, You know what's happened?
9: What?
5: I've inadvertently recorded myself onto the tape at double speed. Oh. So it sounds like a little lad.
9: And a naughty one at that. Get down! Now!
10: Now!
5: Ken, there's no need to talk to him like that. He's a minor. He doesn't know any better.
9: Yes, but he's damaging the music, John. Mm. That's my concern.
5: Yeah.
9: At the moment, he's clambering all over the notes for wire edge.
5: Is he?
9: I presume it is. Very brightly coloured climbing frame structure.
5: Yeah.
9: Attractive to a child, no doubt about it. But he's going to break it, John.
5: Well...
9: erase him, John. Come on, erase him.
5: No, Ken. Erase him, and we erase wire edge.
9: Oh.
5: A pivotal track in the medley.
9: Yes.
5: Also, we run the risk of... me disappearing.
9: Eh?
5: Well, because that's me as a little child, isn't it?
9: Mm.
5: And if we get rid of him, I might not reach adulthood. You know what I mean?
9: No, I don't.
5: Well, Stephen Hawking, he'd understand. It's time travel, Ken. Have you not seen Terminator?
9: Yes.
5: Yeah, well, it's like that.
9: Oh.
5: You've got to look after him, Ken, for my sake.
9: All right.
5: It sounds like a fun factory for kids.
9: Mm.
5: Is there not an adult area where he can perhaps sit and have a coffee while he's supervising?
9: No, don't be stupid, John.
5: Well...
9: hey, come back! He's heading towards Pigeons in Flight, John.
5: Is he? I don't want him damaging that one. It's my finest song to date.
9: Hey, you! Stop!
5: Oh.
9: He's a fast runner, John.
5: He will be, Ken, because I was. Yeah. I won the 100 yards dash. Well, I came second.
9: Come here!
5: No, I won it 1 year.
9: Come
5: and came second another year. Ken! Oh, he's gone. Would he be able to catch him? I seriously doubt it. Of course! If I fast forward to Pigeons in Flight, I can locate the little lad and press stop right on him, and that will immobilise him. Well, let's try it. We've nothing to lose by trying that. Oh, we're on that bit where I went wrong. Ken! I'll be back through in a minute, Ken.
9: No, don't go!
5: Ken's got stuck on a jagged note where I went wrong. Now, where's this naughty little lad? There he is! Joshua! Hey, good command of vibrato. Right. Oh, the stop button's jammed. No wonder this stereo was only £28.
10: Hello.
5: Blimey. Incredible as it may seem, listeners, a tiny version of me, just as Ken described, has come out of the stereo and landed in our lounge.
10: Oh, a banana.
5: Excuse me. He's just helped himself to a banana from our fruit bowl without asking.
10: Oh.
5: You don't do that.
10: Lovely.
5: Unless it's Christmas, of course. Hey, come back.
10: Oh, who's this?
5: Mary's apprehended him.
10: Get off me. I will not.
5: Yeah. Don't hurt him, love, or I might not reach adulthood.
10: Pardon? Give me that banana, this instant.
11: No.
10: Oh, right, come with me. Come on.
11: Get off me.
5: Oh.
11: Ow.
5: Ooh. No, you mustn't do that. Yeah. To be fair, he's brought it on himself. Because if there's one thing me and Mary can't abide, it's visitors helping themselves to fruit from the fruit bowl without asking. Right, let's go and locate Ken. If you remember, we left him trapped on the jagged note. Right, oh, this is wire edge. We're coming up to Ken now. What's happening to the tape? Oh, no. The tape head's chewing it up.
9: John?
5: Oh, Ken, out of the way.
9: What's happening, John?
5: Oh, this is going back to that lady. I've been ripped off.
9: No, get away! Oh.
5: Ken! Oh, Ken! It's been chewed up by the tape heads. I've lost my best friend and my sole agent. Oh, Ken! Ken! Ken!
12: John!
5: John!
12: John!
5: Oh,
12: shut up. You're all right. You've been dreaming, John.
5: Oh, have I?
12: Mm, yes. You fell asleep to the music.
5: Yes.
12: I nearly did, but...
5: So it was all just a dream?
12: Mm.
5: Or was it?
12: What?
5: There's a banana missing from the fruit bowl. Ken, do you know anything about this?
12: No.
5: Ken, remain seated, please. Ken! Come back!
7: 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The producer was Dawn.

0: Once upon a time there was an engineer.
1: Choo-choo Charlie was his name, we hear.
0: He had an engine and he sure had fun. He used good and plenty candy to make his train run.

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1: Archie.
2: Has anybody seen Archie?
3: Ladies and gentlemen, Archie's the boy.

0: Master Archie, Master Archie, what are you doing with your bike in the kitchen? Mr. Benjamin Hill's arriving today. What will he think? Screwdrivers and wheels all over the place.
1: But, Mrs. Briggs, you see, I've got a puncture.
0: Well, you don't seem to be going down very fast. Now, come along, hurry up and put that chain together.
1: All right, but, oh dear, now look. I've lost one of the links, so now where is it? Where's the missing link?
0: Mr. Brupp's coming now.
2: good morning, everybody. Archie, what do you think you're up to? Get that bicycle out of the kitchen at once.
1: All right, don't rush me. Now, where's the oil? I poured it into a cup and left it on the table. I needed to take the squeak out of my bike.
0: Well, at the moment, it's taking the squeak out of me. I thought it was me prune juice.
2: Well, Master Mrs. Briggs, now, we better get on with your work. Now, come on. You know Mr. Benjamin Hill arrives today.
0: Oh, yes, and Master Archie's left the bathroom in a shocking state.
1: Well, I was only filing my nails.
0: I know, and the sawdust all over the place.
2: Well, we want the place to look smart for when Mr. Hill comes, you know. He's a great character. Why, given the chance, Mr. Hill will put the whole country on its feet.
1: Why? Is he going to start another bus strike?
2: Archie, here's a telegram I just received from him. Read it for me, will you, my boy?
1: All right. Dear Mr. Brupp, we'll arrive on the 10:30 train. If the park is open before I leave, I'll wear a red geranium in my buttonhole. Yours, Benjamin Hill.
0: 10:30, but Mr. Brupp, it's 10 o'clock now.
2: What goodness me! Well, there's no time to lose. Come on, Archie, let's hurry down to the railway station. Come on.
1: Oh, yes, we must be there to meet him. Oh, I'm so excited, Brupp. Do you think the train will be on time?
0: On time? Nowadays, you're lucky if they're going in the right direction.
2: Well, we got to go, Mrs. Briggs. See you later.
1: All right. Come on, Brupp, hurry up. We can't keep Mr. Hill waiting.
3: So Archie and Brupp go off with a will to meet their friend Mr. Benjamin Hill. They get to the station and hear the clock chime.
4: And would you believe it, the train was on time.
5: Wow,
1: ah, there he is, Brupp. Oi, Mr. Hill, Mr. Hill, woo, Mr. Hill.
6: Hello, Archie, hello, Mr. Brupp.
2: Well, here you are at last, eh?
6: Yes, that's me, with me hair parted in the middle so that people can drink in me natural beauty from both sides.
1: Tell me, Mr. Hill, did you have a comfortable journey?
6: Oh, yes, they've got a wonderful new system for heating the compartments.
1: Oh, have they?
6: Yes, every 5 minutes a piece of hot coal comes flying in through the window.
2: Well, tell me, was the train crowded?
6: Oh, only as far as Newmarket. That's where the horses got out.
1: Horses?
6: Oh, I always travel with the mare.
1: You know, I like travelling in trains. Do you sit with your feet to the engine?
6: No, Archie, they're not long enough.
1: Oh, Mr. Hill, you are comical. I think we're going to be jolly good pals.
6: Well, I hope so, son. Mind you, you'd have laughed at the chap in the corner, you know. He hasn't paid his fare, so the ticket collector slung his case out the window. But it was all right. His little brother brought it back.
1: But where did his little brother come from?
6: Well, he was inside the case. Well, you know, I must tell you, Archie, because we got talking, you know, me and this chap. And he said he used to work on the railway.
1: This chap?
6: He said he was one of those guards that blow whistles.
1: This chap?
6: Very clever he was, you know. He said he'd worked his way up from being a wheel tapper's listener.
1: This chap?
6: But then he got into trouble and he got the sack, he said.
1: He said? This chap?
6: One day he was starting off a train and he got the hiccups.
1: The hiccups?
6: This chap? Very, very awkward to blow a whistle with the hiccups, he said.
1: He said? This chap? What happened?
6: Well, instead of blowing, he sucked and he sent the train out backwards.
1: Well, anyway, we're very happy that you're here, Mr. Hill.
6: Well, you'll be happier still when you see the presents I've brought you. Now, first of all, here's one for your little friend, Monica.
1: Oh, look, bath salts.
6: Yes, there's instructions on the side how to use them. Well, now, Archie, you collect engine numbers, don't you?
1: Oh, yes, of course.
6: Well, here's one. Now, don't drop it. I went to a lot of trouble getting it off the engine with a screwdriver.
1: Oh, thank you very much.
6: And I haven't forgotten you, Mr. Brupp. Here's a lobster.
2: Lobster? Oh, thanks. I'll take it home for dinner.
6: Oh, it's at its dinner. Take it to the pictures.
2: Well, come on. We're going to have a nice cup of tea, Mr.
6: Hey, what about my case?
2: Well, Archie will stay here and mind it, won't you, my boy?
1: Oh, all right. Yeah, it's a lovely case, Mr. Hill, isn't it? But what are those letters on the side, BDH?
6: BDH. Those are my initials. Benjamin D. Hill.
1: Oh, what does the D stand for?
6: Doris. You see, my mother wanted a girl.
1: Oh.
6: Now, come on, Mr. Brough. We'll go over to the buffet.
2: All right. And Archie, don't forget, whatever you do, take care of that suitcase.
1: I will, Bruff. Don't worry.
7: Hello, Archie.
1: Why, if it isn't the gang from next door.
8: Hello, Archie.
1: Here, what are you all doing at the station?
9: We've been looking at the engines.
1: Oh, yes. Aren't they super?
10: We can make a noise like an engine, Archie.
11: Yes, by singing together.
1: Oh? How?
12: Just you listen.

0: with wine.
1: Well, you see, we've just had chemistry lesson, you know, stinks. And I think I must have mixed the wrong chemicals together because there was a terrific explosion.
0: Oh, was your mistress furious?
1: We don't know. She hasn't come down yet.
0: Oh, she must have gone high.
1: High? Archie, you know the cow that jumped over the moon?
0: Uh-huh.
1: Well, she's the only one who's ever got up high enough to milk it. I say, has Mr. Hill arrived yet?
0: Oh, yeah, he's over there with Bruff. And he asked me to give you this present.
1: Oh, thanks awfully.
0: Yes, they're bath salts.
1: Yes, I know, and they taste delicious. I say, Mr. Hill seems jolly decent. Let's buy him a present.
0: But we haven't any money.
1: I have. I sold a bicycle for 5 bob.
0: Oh, Miss Monica, surely a bicycle's worth more to you than 5 shillings?
1: Not if it's Brenda's. Now, come on, Archie, let's go into this tobacconist's shop on the platform here.
0: But Mr. Hill asked me to stay here and mind his case.
1: Oh, never mind his silly old case. Come on, let's go in. Oh. Hello, shop! Customers! There's no one here.
0: Monica, look at all these cigarettes.
1: Does Mr. Bruff buy his cigarettes here?
0: Oh, no, he usually gets them from the high street.
1: Which shop?
0: Oh, no shop, just the high street.
1: Well, now, what should we buy for Mr. Hill?
0: How about a cigar, eh? Let's buy him this fat little brown one.
1: Archie, that's my finger. Oh, here's a cigar. Smells lovely. Better than those cigarettes we have at school.
0: Monica, how do you get cigarettes at school?
1: Oh, easy. We put a pin on the end of a hockey stick, lean out of the window, and harpoon them from behind the errand boy's ears. I say, I'm going to have a whiff of this cigar. I've got a match in my little black pocket.
0: Oh, careful.
1: Luxury.
0: Here, steady on. Here, don't smoke it all.
1: Ecstasy. Archie, ring up Downing Street and ask them if they want a dog end.
0: Now, go easy, steady on. Here, let me have a puff.
1: All right, here you are.
0: Oh, thanks. Oh.
1: Lovely.
0: Oh, I've had enough of this.
1: Oh. Oh, what are you looking for? The ashtray?
0: No, the bucket.
1: Archie.
0: All right, I'll throw the cigar out of the door.
1: All right.
0: Oh dear, look, I've missed.
1: Oh.
0: Here, look where it's landing. Right on that armchair.
1: Oh, Archie, shut up. Here's the tobacconist coming.
0: Oh, all right.
2: How do you do? Blimey, it's you two again. Hello, what have you two been up to?
0: Oh, nothing, sir.
2: Well, it looks very suspicious. Look at your face, sonny. It's all green. And yours, young lady, is all red.
1: Well, if you stand in the middle, we'll have a perfect set of traffic lights.
2: Hello? I can smell trouble from you two already.
1: I know what he can smell.
0: Yes. The cigars set the chair alight.
2: Now, look, you two, come on. Get out of my shop. I wouldn't serve you two under any circumstances.
0: But we want a present for Mr. Hill. We've got money.
2: I've got a nice table lighter going cheap.
0: But it hasn't got a flint.
2: I know. Saves petrol. All right, I'll show you something else. Any of these for 5 bob? A pipe, a penknife, or a pouch?
1: We don't want a pipe.
2: I'll put it back on the shelf.
0: Don't want the penknife.
2: I'll put that back in the case. Now, what about this pouch?
1: Put that back on the kangaroo.
2: Oh, some mothers don't half have them. Come here, little girl. Here's a nice ball for you. Go and play on the railway lines.
0: Oh, but... But we want a present.
2: If you stay here much longer, you won't even have a future. Now, all right, while you're making up your minds, I'll sit down in my favourite armchair.
0: Oh, I say, Monica, the cigar's still alight on the chair.
2: Ah, this is it. Now, where's my racing paper? I'll try and pick out a winner.
1: Little does he know, at any moment he's going to get a red hot tip.
2: Well, now, here's a likely looking horse. The trousers, they're scorching, they're on fire. That was a jolly good idea, putting that cigar on my seat, wasn't it? Help!
1: Turn round and I'll fan you with your newspaper.
0: Will that put it out, Monica?
1: No.
2: Help, it's getting worse. I'm smoking, look at me, I'm smoking.
1: Never mind, you're old enough.
0: Stop running up.

0: And down from behind, you look like a jet plane taking off.
1: Here I say, supposing a customer comes in for cigarettes, I won't be able to serve him.
2: No, but you could bend over and give him a light.
1: Here I say, give me that bucket in the corner of water.
2: Yes, right here, here it is. Now, sit down on it.
1: Right. Ooh! Come here, help me, get me up. Ooh, I can't get up now.
0: Oh, why not?
1: I'm stuck in the bucket.
2: Oh, never. No, not to worry. We'll help you. Archie, you get hold of his head and I'll get hold of his bucket.
0: All right.
2: Now, pull.
0: Okay, here we go. Heave.
2: To you.
0: To me.
1: What can I do?
2: Wriggle a bit. No, Archie.
0: Come on. Pull hard, Monica.
2: Right here. One final heave.
1: Now, be careful. Okay, no, not near that showcase. What? It's got to go back to the makers. Oh. I've been asking them to take it back for weeks. I can't get rid of it. No, look out.
2: Well, that's your little problem solved.
1: Go away!
2: Come on, Archie, we better run for him.
0: All right, come on, let's hop it as soon as we can. Come on, get cracking.
3: Oh, hello, Archie. Fancy meeting you here.
0: Oh, why, it's Shirley, the lovely girl from the flower shop.
1: Pew!
0: Oh, isn't she wonderful? Look, all clean and white and gleaming.
2: Yes, it's like a wash basin.
3: Well, it is a lovely surprise to see you on the station, Archie.
2: Get her. I mean, when she was a baby, she sucked her thumb through a straw.
0: Now, Monica, you're just jealous. Look at her lovely complexion. It's just like cream.
2: Yes, clotted cream.
3: What are you doing here, Archie?
0: Well, you see, we want to buy a present for Mr. Hill, but we don't know what to get.
3: Then come with me and I'll give you a nice carnation for his buttonhole. Mm. Do you know if Mr. Hill has a hole in his lapel?
2: No, but we know the tobacconist has a hole in his trousers.
0: Oh, Monica, do behave yourself in front of my nice friend.
2: Oh, it's like that, is it? All right. But remember this. I'll remember this, too, next time you want some elastic for your catapult. Goodbye, Errol.
3: Would you like that buttonhole for Mr. Hill? And I'll make one just for you, too.
0: What, just for me? Oh, you are nice. Here, will it take long?
3: No. While you're waiting, I'll sing you a little song.
0: Oh, that'll be lovely.

0: Hello, Archie. I think we've had a nice cup of tea.
1: Oh, Mr. Hill, I've got a little present for you. Here's a buttonhole.
0: Oh, that's lovely. My favorite flower, red cremation.
2: Archie, where's Mr. Hill's case? What's happened to it?
1: Well, Professor, Monica came along.
2: Now, where's that case?
0: Well, there it is. Gone.
2: Archie. All Mr. Hill's valuables were in that case. Everything's gone. Even that traveling clock I gave him last Christmas.
0: Yes, it's the first time that clock's ever gone.
2: Well, don't you worry, Mr. Hill. We'll find that case for you. Yes, I'll go and see the station master at once.
0: And we'll go and search the platform. Now, come on, Archie.
3: Off they go, madly searching high and low. Where is that case?
1: Oh, Mr. Hill, look, there's your case. That man's got it there.
0: That's right, with the initials BDH. Hey, you stop, I say that's my case.
4: Whose case?
0: My case.
5: Hello, what's going on here?
1: Oh, it's the railway inspector.
4: This man's trying to pilfer me pigskin portmanteau.
0: Oh, no, I'm not. Those are my initials on that case.
5: We'll soon find out who it belongs to. Open it up and let's see the contents.
4: Oh, Inspector, you are clever.
0: Oh, yes. You can see he's sharp by the way his head comes to a point. I'll bet his mother never used to put him to bed.
1: Didn't she, Mr. Hill?
0: No, she tied feathers round his feet and threw him into a dartboard. What have you got in that case?
4: My samples. I travel in sticking plaster.
0: Oh, so that's why you walk that way.
5: Look here. Give that case to me. Give it here. I'll open it. Blimey, it's empty. Here, you. I thought you said you travelled in sticking plaster.
4: Well, I do, only this week I'm on holiday.
5: Well, it proves it's your case anyway. And as for you, if I catch you making trouble again, I'll have you run in, see?
0: Yes, Inspector. Now, come on, Archie, let's look for the case.
3: Off they go, madly searching high and low. Where is that case?
1: Well, you know, I'm really sorry about that case of yours, Mr. Hill. I hope we can locate it soon.
0: Oh, not only will we locate it, Archie, but we'll find it as well.
1: Here, Mr. Hill, look. There's a girl going into that railway compartment. Look at the initials on her case.
0: BDH, well, that's mine. Well, let's get into her compartment.
5: Hello. Oh, just a minute. So it's you again. Now, you can't get into that compartment. It's for ladies only.
0: Well, so am I for ladies only.
5: Now, that's enough. Come on, clear off. And if I catch you snooping around again...
1: But it's his case.
5: Beat it.
1: Oh, dear. What are we going to do now, Mr. Hill?
0: Now, don't worry, son. If it's for ladies only, then I'll be a lady only.
1: What?
0: Now, all I need is some long hair.
1: Oh, yeah. Here, I tell you what. Look, put some of this straw out of this horse box on your head. There you are. That's it.
0: Nice and warm, isn't it?
1: That's
0: now,
1: lovely.
0: I'll just put my scarf round my head.
1: That's right. Go on. That's the way. Well, it's marvellous, isn't it, eh? Here, it's so dark under this bridge, the inspector won't know it's you getting into the ladies-only compartment.
0: I'll say, how do I look?
1: Well, the horse seems to think you're all right.
0: Right, well, here we go.
5: Hello. Here, where are you going?
0: Well, now you're asking, aren't you?
5: Here, you're in a hurry to get the train, aren't you?
0: Well, it's a long journey. So I went back onto the platform to have a cup of tea and everything. And everything.
5: Well, I say, your face looks familiar.
0: Well, it ought to. I've had it a long time.
5: Yes, yours is the sort of face that grows on me.
0: Well, that's funny. It grows on me as well.
5: Here, I say, that face looks a bit rough.
0: Oh, well, that was a mistake.
5: It looks like it.
0: Well, you see, I ran out of face powder, so I had to use baking powder instead.
5: Baking powder?
0: Yes. I got caught in the rain, sat in front of the fire to dry, and my face broke out in biscuits.
5: Now, I'm sure I've seen you before. What's your name?
0: Primrose. Primrose Hill.
5: Very nice name. Tell me, how old are you, Primrose?
0: Well, I'm not exactly sure. I'm 18, 19, or 20.
5: Eh?
1: She said she was 18 in 1920.
5: Here I say, how about coming out with me one night? Pictures, supper. Then on the way home, I might give you a little surprise.
0: That's nothing to the surprise I'll give you.
5: You're a saucy little monkey, aren't you?
0: All the things you say.
5: Go on with you. Here, get in your compartment before the train goes. I'm pushing off now. Don't forget.
6: speak, Hood.
7: Well, so far, I've been very careful.
8: Quick, Mr. Hill, come on, there's your chance. Nip into the compartment and get your case. Go on.
0: Yes, rather, Watson. Now, here we go. You keep a lookout.
8: All right. There you are. There's the case, Mr. Hill. Go on.
0: It's burst open. Look, Archie, it's full of ladies' clothes. Look, there's a pair of ladies' gloves, a pair of ladies' shoes, a pair of... Archie, close your eyes. No, Archie, you're too young. You're too young.
5: Here, here, what's going on here? Oh, it's you again.
0: Well, come on, son, let's run for it.
8: But what about your keys?
0: That'll be coming up next week. Oh, if ever that inspector gets hold of me, Archie, I'm sunk.
8: Mr. Hill, we're saved. Look, here's your case. Standing by the ticket office.
0: BDH. That's it, Archie. I'd better open it up and see if anything's been pinched.
8: That's right. Go on. Here. Look what's inside. Pinches, pliers, hammer and chisel.
0: Hobnail boots, a boiled egg and a bottle of gravy browning.
8: Yeah, are you sure that this is your case?
0: Well, of course it isn't. With tools like this in it, it must belong to a dentist. Look at the name inside. BDH. Blitzwitch. Dental hypnotist.
8: Blitzwitch?
0: Bless you.
8: But, Mr. Hill, that means that Professor Blitzwitz must have taken your case to the dental clinic.
0: Well, there's only one way to get in there. I shall have to be Professor Blitzwitz.
8: Oh, Mr. Hill, you've got brains.
0: Oh, I know. I'm not just a pretty face. Come on, Archie.
8: All right.
3: Off they go, madly searching high and low and following the latest clue. To the dental clinic go those two.
0: Oh, this is the place, Archie.
4: Ah, Professor Blitzwitz.
0: Yeah, that is me. How am I doing, Archie?
8: Okay, okay. How are you?
4: Well, I'll introduce you. Gentlemen, students of the dental clinic, Professor Blitzwitz has arrived. Bring on the patient.
9: About time, too. I've been talking to myself out there, and I've had some very funny answers.
4: I'm sorry I kept you waiting in the theatre.
9: Theatre? Cool that, a theatre. I've been trying for the last 20 minutes to get a choc ice.
4: Yes, well, won't you sit down, please, Miss...
9: They call me Marlene, you see. That's my name.
4: Yes, well, Marlene, what's your trouble?
9: It's my teeth, you see, like in my mouth. They stick out too much.
4: Yes, and does that inconvenience you?
9: Oh, well, it's not so much me, you see, but it's my boyfriend, Pierce. He's terrific. You see, every time I kiss him goodnight, I undo his collar and tie.
4: Yes, you must find that very upsetting.
9: Oh, I do. I've swallowed three of his front studs already.
4: And I suppose that after treatment, you'll marry your boyfriend.
9: Oh, yes, I'm longing for the day when Pierce carries me earrings over the threshold.
4: Yes, well, just relax in your chair. Now, tell me, are you a hypnotic subject?
9: No, I'm a British subject.
4: No, you don't understand. Professor Blitzwitz is going to hypnotize you. Come and meet him.
9: It's a pleasure, I'm sure.
8: Here, Mr. Hill, what are you going to do?
0: Give us that white coat. I'm being driven to extraction.
8: Right. But, Mr. Hill, can you hypnotize people?
0: Hypnotize them? Why, I only have to look at a potato and its eyes pop out.
4: Gentlemen, Professor Blitzwitz.
0: Thank you, gentlemen. Now, as I was coming to this theatre tonight, a very funny thing happened to me.
8: No, no, Mr. Hill, you give the game away. They think you come from Vienna.
0: Oh, Vienna, oh. Meine Herren, as ich was coming to das Theater tonight...
4: Professor, your voice has changed.
0: Oh, no, but I can't be a boy soprano all my life.
4: Well, here is your patient. I'll leave you to carry on, Professor.
9: Here I am. Come on, send me.
10: Would you mind removing your eyelashes?
9: Why? Are they bothering you?
10: No, but if you blink while I'm hypnotizing you, you'll flog me to death. Now, relax. Lie right back. Keep quite still. Close your eyes. Empty your mind. There's a dustbin. Open your mouth, and I want you to think of nothing.
9: Ooh, this happened to me last night at the Palais.
8: Oh, were you being hypnotized?
9: No, I was doing the creep.
8: Here, is he in a trance yet, Mr. Hill?
0: Well, with her face, how can you tell?
10: Well, I think I'd better have a look at those teeth of yours that one's straightening. Oh, that's a black one in front. Is it decayed?
9: No, that's the place where I wet me mascara.
5: Here I am.
6: I want to talk to you too.
8: Oh, it's that railway inspector again. After that case of yours. Oh, I think you better start the operation.
10: All right, but I've no idea what I'm doing. Forceps.
8: Forceps.
10: Grips.
8: Grips.
10: Steel wool.
8: Steel wool.
10: Mirror.
8: Mirror.
10: Brush.
8: Comb.
10: Now, don't be daft. That's your phone. Now, let's get a grip on her tooth and start again. Now, forceps.
8: Forceps.
10: Grips.
8: Grips.
6: Yeah, you too.
10: Railway inspector.
8: Railway inspector.
10: That chap.
8: That's the chap.
10: Let's beat it.
8: You said it.
10: Well, come on, son.
8: Let's run for it.
9: Oh, here. My tooth. What about me tooth?
10: Sorry about that, miss. I'll send it to you back by post.
5: Here, you stop. I want you.
10: Well, we don't want you. Now, come on, Archie.
5: I've been trying to tell you. I know where your case is. I know where it's gone.
10: My case?
5: Yes, it was marked BD8, so I sent it there.
10: You sent it where?
5: To the Battersea Dog's Home.
10: The Battersea Dog's Home? Well, Archie, there's only one way to get in there.
8: Yes, I know, Mr. Hill.
4: Yes, Archie's a boy, all right. And involved in his escapades this week were Peter Brough, Benny Hill, Beryl Reed, Graham Stark, Shirley Eaton, Peter Madden, and the Coronets. The augmented BBC Review Orchestra was conducted by Harry Rabinowitz. This recorded program was written by Eddie McGuire, Ronald Wolfe, and Rex Dorr, and produced by Roy Spear.

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6: 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Thank you.

0: fancy cough on the table?
1: I told you not to slam that door.
2: Yeah, Granddad is asleep in there.
0: Oh, of course, it's Saturday. 1 o'clock dinner time, 1:30 snoring time. Every Saturday says the same thing. Oh, well, I'll away in just have 5 minutes. Then he rattles every window in the street for the next 3 hours.
2: All right. Don't be clever. Anyway, where have you been till now? Granddad and I had a dinner half an hour ago. Susan's not yet home either.
0: No, she's waiting for Alfie to pick her up and he'll be late.
2: How do you know?
0: I've just left him running down the road after his motorbike.
2: Running after his motorbike?
0: Yes. After me and Ozzy got off, he had to push his bike to get it going again, and I held his crash helmet for him. Well, he pushed the bike, and as soon as it started, he jumped on, shouted for his crash helmet. I threw it, and the fool caught it with both hands. And the bike went off and left him standing in the road with his legs bent. Like the Virginian waiting for his horse.
2: Oh, really, Jimmy, you're a little terror. Now, go on, in you go. Have your dinner.
0: There he is. Rip Van Mackwinkle. The human road drill. Now for the grub. Which plate has the most ham on? Both about the same. Well, I'll put a bit of mine on Susan's plate and then sit at her place. Hello. You started work on a new road? Ah, now he's leaning on his shovel. Hey, up, he's seen the foreman.
3: I'll put you to sleep when I get you outside. Come out of this room.
0: Do you think I'm daft? I'm staying here. And if you wake me, Grandad, I'll tell me Mum.
3: All through you, Alfie was an hour late. I felt a right fool standing outside the Empire. People kept staring at me.
0: Well, it's your own fault. You shouldn't go out till it's dark.
3: Shut up, you little monster.
0: All right, you monster sister.
3: Come here.
0: Get off! I mean, get off me.
3: Oh, that's it. Shout. Wake Grandad and see what you'll get.
0: Oh, no, I won't. If anybody wakens him, it'll be you. Get off me or I'll pull your hair.
3: You wouldn't dare.
0: Who?
3: You.
0: Me?
3: Yes.
0: What?
3: Dare.
0: Who?
3: You.
0: Me?
3: Yes. No, shut up.
0: Oh, yeah. Go on. What?
3: Dare.
0: Dare, do that.
3: You've asked for it.
0: Ow! I mean, ow! Right. Take that.
3: Oh! Oh!
0: Right. I'll get your hair.
3: Oh, let go! Let go!
4: What's going on?
0: Quiet! Oh.
5: What is this? Don't a man have 5 minutes, please?
0: Man, you've wakened me, Grandad.
2: I'm sorry, Father. Jimmy, get out. Get out of this room or I'll smack you so hard.
0: You can't hit me after the bell. It's a foul.
2: Get out!
0: I'll answer the door, ma'am. Leave it to me.
2: Answer that door and then go through it.
0: Phew. I thought I'd had it there. Oh, that's the danger signal. When a net goes, block it.
6: Hello, Jane. Is your mother in?
0: Yes, Mr. Brocklebank. She's in there. But if you're going in, keep your guard up.
5: All right, Pat. I'm going upstairs.
6: Oh, hello, Mr. Sinclair.
5: Oh, hello, Humphrey. I'll see you later. Pat's in there. but he's in no mood to discuss knitting patterns.
7: What's wrong with him today?
0: My man woke him up shouting at Aunt Susan.
7: Oh, dear, and I did want her to be in a good mood.
0: What's wrong, Mr. Brocklebank?
7: Oh, it's something I was organizing for the Good Neighbors League, and Mrs. Billington has let me down because she's not well.
0: What? Is Beaky Billington ill?
7: Oh, it's nothing serious, just a rather badly sprained ankle.
0: What happened? Did she fall off a perch?
2: What are you standing there for?
0: He wants to see you.
2: Oh, hello, Humphrey.
7: Yeah, hello.
2: Come in. Jimmy, go out and play before I lose control of myself altogether.
0: I'm going, Mum. Mr. Brocklebank kept me here telling me about Beaky Billington falling on a parson's nose.
2: Ooh, he's asking for it, that boy.
7: Yes, he is naughty sometimes.
2: Come in, Humphrey. Now, what's all this about Mrs. Billington?
7: Well, she can't walk now till her ankle gets better. That's why I've come to see you.
8: Hello, Mr. Brocklebank.
7: Oh, hello, Susan.
2: Now, what can I do for you?
7: Well, you know I'm producing a play at the RAF missile base near here.
2: Yes, yes, it's to raise more money for the Good Neighbors League funds, isn't it?
7: Yes. Well, the commanding officer's wife is keen to help our worthy cause. It was she who requested I mount the production. If you'll forgive the theatrical jargon.
2: Yes, Mrs. Billington mentioned it. The CO's wife is appearing in the play, isn't she?
7: Yes. Just a small part, though. I'm afraid she is no actress. But, well, she is the commanding officer's wife.
8: What about Mrs. Billington? Is she any good?
7: Well, as you know, she has a clear, distinct voice and a strong personality. Hers wasn't a leading part, but a very important one. But she sprained her ankle and can't appear.
2: Oh, dear. Well, hasn't she got a stand-in, then?
7: No, that's why I came round here, Mrs. Clitheroe. I wondered if you'd fill the breach.
2: Me?
7: Oh, I'm sure you could do it.
2: Oh, no, not me.
8: Well, of course you could, Mother. Go on. We'll all come and see you and cheer.
7: No, I'm afraid it's not for civilians.
2: Oh, but I don't think I could, Humphrey.
7: Look, at least come along for a few rehearsals and see how you feel. You would be saving the situation for us, Mrs. Clitheroe.
8: Oh, well, that seems fair enough, Mother. A few rehearsals can't do any harm.
2: Oh, well. All right, then.
7: Wonderful!
2: But if I think I can't do it, I'm backing out.
7: Do whatever you say.
2: And not a word to Father or Mr. Whittle about this. I don't want them pulling my leg. And above all, don't mention it to Jimmy.
8: Oh, definitely not. If he knew where you were going, he'd be on that missile base in 2 seconds, shooting rockets all over the world.
7: I won't say a word, but the missile base is one place even James couldn't visit. I have to give them a list of all the artistes. And when you enter, the RAF police scrutinize you most carefully. Oh, that reminds me. I must ring up and tell them you are replacing Mrs. Billington on the list.
2: What time shall I be there?
7: Oh, well, they're sending a jeep for me this evening, so I'll tell them to collect you first. You know, it's really quite impressive being escorted there by RAF police.
0: Who's been escorted by RAF police?
2: What are you doing in here? I told you to play outside.
0: It's raining, ma'am. Pouring down. I'm your son, not a duck.
2: Oh, all right, Dean, but behave yourself.
0: Of course, ma'am. Hey, Mr. Brocklebank. Why were the RAF police after you?
7: Oh, don't be silly. I was talking about the missile. Oh, never mind.
0: Well, you were in the RAF, weren't you?
7: Yes, doing my national service, but that was years ago.
0: Hey, what were you? A bomber pilot?
7: No, cookhouse assistant.
2: That was a strange job to give someone who's been a clerk all his life in the corporation.
7: Oh, yes, but as it turned out, I became quite a good cook, and still am, according to my sister.
0: Well, how about giving my sister some lessons? Teach her how to cut a sliced loaf.

0: run on your motorbike.
1: Ah, no. I've come to take Susan out, and if I go with you, something will go wrong, and I'll be out when Susan gets in, and just because she can't see me, she'll think I'm not here, was he? You've been and gone, I mean.
0: Oh, you've gone all right. Look, Susan won't be home for hours. She's at a friend's house, Janice's.
1: You don't be daft. She goes to Janice's on a Wednesday. She said we go to the pictures tonight. She told me 7 o'clock Tuesday, and that's when I got here tonight, 10 to 7.
0: On Wednesday?
1: Exactly. Oh, did you mean I should have been here last night? Oh, what will she do?
0: Well, if you're lucky, she might pack you in.
1: Hey, Jimmy, if that's Susan, tell her I've gone. I've not been. I'm not here, you know.
0: Yeah, you're not all there.
1: Yeah, that's right.
2: Oh, don't be clever.
0: Oh, it's you, Scraggy. You're not my sister.
3: Sister? Why? Do I look like an air hostess?
0: I mean, I was expecting a girl.
3: Oh, well, I'm sorry to disappoint you. According to our medical officer, I'm a man.
0: Ooh, we've got a right Air Force One here. You are in the RAF, aren't you?
3: That's right, sonny. Corporal Baxter.
0: Hey, what's your red hat for? Are you a Russian?
3: Oh, don't worry. I'm just a policeman.
0: Oh, an RAF policeman.
3: Got it. Now, can you tell me if a Mr. Humphrey Brocklebank is in there? His sister said we'd find him here.
0: No, he's just left. Hey, are you after him for something? Is he a spy?
3: After him? Oh, yes. He's a desperate character, he is.
0: Oh, you know him then. He was a kook in your lot, you know.
3: Yes. I have met him.
0: So have I, ain't you, twit? What's he done?
3: Oh, this Brocklebank fella. Will you keep it a secret?
0: Of course. Stand well back and I'll spit me death.
3: He saved 500 lives on his first day as a cook.
0: He did? How?
3: He deserted. Anyway, never mind that. If you see him, tell him to get in touch with us and tell us where to pick him up.
0: Right. You mean, give himself up?
3: Yeah, that's it, sonny. Ta-da now. Keep an eye open for him. The deserter.
1: What was that, Jim? Yeah, who's the deserter?
0: Mr. Brocklebank. That was an Air Force policeman. They're after him.
1: Mr. Brocklebank? Get away.
0: It's true. Hey, mister, what'll happen to Mr. Brocklebank when you catch him?
3: Oh, we'll give him 99 years. He might even get life.
0: There you are, Alfie.
1: Well, it seems true, but I don't understand.
0: Mr. Brocklebank was only in the RAF for one day and he deserted. The corporal said so. But he never told me mum that.
1: Of course not. I mean, think of the shame, a deserter. Oh, poor Mr. Brocklebank. Should we warn him?
0: Yes, get your bike and we'll go around to his house.
1: Yeah, I could phone him.
0: Oh, no, we'll go. And if he doesn't want to run for it, we can watch them arrest him.
4: In the lounge, James, Alfred. Well, this is a surprise.
0: You've got a bigger one to come.
4: Oh, what do you mean?
1: They're coming for you. Because you weren't here, you were at Jimmy's, but when he got there, you left, so he couldn't get you, but he will, unless you give yourself up, then he won't need to.
4: What was that?
1: I said they're coming for you because you weren't there, you were at Jimmy's, but
0: One of these days, you'll tie your tongue in a knot.
1: Well, we came to warn him about the police.
4: Oh, dear. Do you mean they were looking for me?
0: Luke, this fellow was telling us what you did in the Air Force.
4: Oh, I did nothing.
0: Yeah, that's what he told us.
4: What are you talking about? Oh, just excuse me for a moment while I answer the phone.
0: Mr. Brocklebank, don't be long. You haven't got much time if you want to run away to South America.
4: I don't understand, James. I won't be a moment. Hello? Yes? Humphrey Brocklebank speaking. Oh, it's you, Corporal Baxter.
0: Alfie, it's the copper from the Air Force.
4: Yes, Corporal, my sister told me you'd been to pick me up.
0: He knew you were after him.
4: Yes, I was at Mrs. Clitheroe's, but I must have left just before you got there. But well, I'm very sorry about it all.
1: He'll be a lot sorrier when they get him in the greenhouse. Prison.
4: Yes, I'll wait here until you come for me.
1: He'll give himself up.
4: Yes, but before you come here, I want you to call and pick up Mrs. Clitheroe.
0: We coming, ma'am?
4: Well, no, you wouldn't know. Mrs. Billington? Well, no, that's why I want you to get Mrs. Clitheroe. Yes, she's in it now.
1: What does he mean, Jimmy? She's in it.
4: That's right. Well, as you know, I am accused of the crime. But it's a woman who is really to blame. Yes, well, Mrs. Clitheroe is the criminal.
0: Did you hear that, Alfie?
1: Ben, it's hard to blame him, all that.
0: I'll murder him. I'll get your bicycle pump and blow his brains out.
5: don't let on with her. Let's go back to your house and warn your mum. She wants to get a lawyer before they pick her up.
0: You're right. Come on. Then we'll come back to see Mr. Brocklebank. And if the police haven't picked him up, I will. Every time you knock him down.

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1: Sorry, Jimmy, I barked down my chain going.
0: If we're too late, it won't be a chain, it'll be a big end.
1: Hey, shut up. Look, if we got here at all, we might have had a nasty accident.
0: You still might have. If they pick me, Mama, come on.
2: Oh, steady there, steady, Jimmy. Where's the fire?
0: Oh, sorry, Mr. Johnson. I'm in a hurry to see me, Mum.
2: Oh, well, you'll have to run a bit. I saw her drive away not 2 minutes ago in a Jeep.
1: We've now got a driving license. She'll get into it.
0: Go and wrap your chain round your neck. Mr. Johnson, was it an Air Force Jeep with the police in?
2: Yes, it was. What's she been up to? Stealing a rocket?
0: Very funny. Alfie, come on, back on your bike.
1: What for?
0: We're going to the Rose and Crown.
1: Oh, well, I could do with a shandy after all. You're too young to be in a pub.
0: You're too daft to be in the human race, but you're here. We're going to tell me Grandad what's happened. At least you are. I'll wait outside.
1: Oh, I see. Well, wait till I kick the starter. Get it, then I'll pump.
0: And if the bike doesn't start, I'll try kicking you.

0: Right, here, Pete. A pint of the best for you, and a half a ditto for me.
1: I'm ready for this. If you took long enough. Have you been making a date with the new barmaid?
0: You what? Make a date with Snooty Sarah? She turns her nose up that much, she could play hoop lad on it.
1: Oh, she's not so bad.
0: Well, she's too jolly up for my liking. You know, on her eyes, that cascada. The hair all done up in that buffoon style.
2: Oh, I'm glad I found you, lad. I tried the other bar and it was so full of it, so I pushed to the front to see, and then knocked a fella's arm, spilt his beer, wet his pal, and said, I'm sorry, I have one on me. He said thanks and emptied his glass over me head, so I had to buy him another pint. They've taken her away in a jeep.
1: Oh, I see. They've taken who away?
0: Well, whoever it was, they'll be coming back for Alfie.
2: Oh, no, I haven't deserted. I've never been in.
1: No, but it won't blow before you are. Look, Alfie, have a drink.
2: No, I don't think so, thank you.
0: Oh, come on, Alfie, a quick shandy.
2: Oh, all right, then I am thirsty.
0: Good. Half a shandy, please, Georges.
1: Now then, Alfie, what were you saying?
2: Oh, I was telling you about the other bar. This big fella grabbed me up. Oh, I forgot. No, I came to tell you, they've taken her away.
0: Well, don't start again. Alfie, you're definitely in need of psychiatrical treatment. You're mentally defunct.
1: Jimmy, get out of here. What do you think you're doing?
3: I've been waiting for Joe 90 there. Came in for 2 seconds, 10 minutes ago.
1: Well, wait outside then. Now, go on, go on.
3: Oh, Grandad, if we don't hurry, she'll be in prison. Didn't Alfie tell you? They've taken her away.
0: Oh, not you as well, Jim. It's an epidemic.
2: But they have. Mr. Brocklebank told them it was her. She's the criminal.
1: Who is?
2: Mrs. Clitheroe.
1: What do you mean, Pat's a criminal?
3: Mr. Brocklebank told the RAF police she was, and they came and arrested her.
1: What? Is this the truth, my lad?
3: We heard it all, didn't we, Alfie?
2: Yeah, we did, Mr. Sinclair. Cubs on it. I mean, on it.
0: Well, what are we waiting for? This is obviously a case of mistaken identical. Let's go after them in my car.
1: You're right. They'll have gone to the airfield.
0: I know. The base for the miscellaneous rockets. Come on. Oh, we don't want it now.
4: Well, I want the money.
0: All right, Jezebella. Here, drink it yourself. Or better still, have a shampoo with it. I've got some for Alfie's hair.
3: Come on, hurry up, or we'll be too late.
1: Just a minute now, you're not going.
3: Oh, Grandad.
1: Alfie, take him home on your bike, will you?
2: Yeah, I am, Mr. Sinclair.
0: He's right, Jim. This will be no place for Junior Viles.
1: Come on, let's go.
0: Okay, Pete. Lean on,
2: son. No, well, come on, Jimmy. I'll stay home.
3: All right, but seeing as it's such a nice night, we'll go the long way.
2: Which is that?
3: Past the missile base.

0: Will Never you two clear off?
1: Look, my daughter's in there, and I'm coming in to get her.
2: And I'm coming with him. So if you want to live to be a sergeant, you'd better disperse yourself.
3: Don't you threaten me, or I'll sort you both out.
1: You cheeky young whippersnapper.
2: Listen, Corporal Hitler, just come down off your clothes off before I get me dandy up.
3: Look, why don't you both go home and sleep it off?
1: We're not drunk. But if you don't get out of the way, we're liable to get disorderly. I'm coming in.
3: Now get back. I'm warning you for the last time.
1: Don't you push me.
2: That does it. Shoving a man old enough to be your father, wouldn't you? Well, put him up. Come on. Have a court me, then.
3: I don't want to fight anybody, but I've got a job to do.
2: Ah, oh, you're right. Kidnapping unexpecting females. When it comes to a man, that's a different cackle of flesh.
3: What are you talking about? If you're not drunk, you must be daft.
1: Oh, no, wait a minute.
3: Look, I'll let you have
4: Are you sure it's not too cold for you out here, Mrs. Clitheroe?
5: Oh, no, no, this coat's very warm. But if you're chilly, we can go back in the officer's nest.
4: No, no, no, I needed some fresh air. Oh, I'm really very sorry for this delay.
5: Oh, it's not your fault that we have to wait for the CO's wife.
4: Oh, thank you. It really is most inconsiderate of her to be half an hour late for rehearsal.
5: Well, from what I hear, she's probably giving her husband his orders for tomorrow before he gives them to the airman.
4: Yes, I think she does tend to wear the commanding officer's trousers.
5: Yeah, from the look of her, she'll have to let them out a bit.
4: Oh, now, now, now, Mrs. Clitheroe, that's a little unkind. True, but unkind.
6: There they are, Alfie. Grab him.
7: Get down with you, Jim.
4: Good heavens, it's James and Alfred.
5: Oh, no, he found out. Jimmy, what are you doing here?
6: Don't worry, Mum, we'll save you. Got you, you squealer.
4: No! Oh, oh, oh, oh!
7: Sorry. Let me have him, Jim.
4: No! Alfred, sorry, have
6: Mom.
4: You gone mad?
6: Don't worry, no. Mum, well, we've got him.
5: What are you two doing?
6: Get you on your bike, Alfie. I'll hold him. I've got his tie.
5: Jimmy, let off Mr. Brocklebag.
6: Oh, Mum, he'll run away now.
4: I'll not run away. You'd better explain yourself before I give you a good smack.
6: What? I'll punch your nose for you.
7: Yes, and I'll lift you up to do it.
6: You needn't bother. I'll kick his shins and stand on the lumps.
5: You stop it!
6: Help, Mum! You hit me!
8: What's this? What's all this trouble about?
6: See what you've done, our Mum? No, it's too late for you to get away.
5: Oh, Alfie, what's he talking about?
7: We wanted to stop him arresting you because you're a criminal. And I mean, because he said so and you're not, but he is, and he wants to save his skin and give him yours.
8: Is he daft?
4: I think they're both out of their minds.
5: Look, just wait till I get you home, Jimmy. I'll sort you out.
6: But aren't they going to keep you in jail?
5: In jail? What do you mean?
7: Well, we heard Mr. Brocklebank tell this bloke to arrest you because you were a criminal.
8: He asked me to pick it up to come to the rehearsal.
6: Rehearsal?
4: I see it all now. James, your mother is playing the part of a criminal in our play. We've come here to rehearse.
6: Oh, heck, and I thought... Oh, dear, my granddad. Oh, thank goodness he's not here yet. You haven't seen him, Corporal. My granddad, Mr. Sinclair.
8: No, I don't think so. Oh, wait a minute. Is he Scottish, thick-set with a temper like a wild Highland bull?
6: Oh, that's him. He's been and gone, has he?
8: He's been, but he hasn't gone. I've got him and another bloke locked in the guard room.
6: Oh, no.
5: Ah, they're locked up.
8: Well, I didn't realise, missus. I'll let them out right away.
6: Alfie, start the bike up. Corporal, don't let them out right away. Give us about 10 minutes start.
9: Involved with the Clitheroe kit this week were Peter Sinclair as grandfather, Patricia Burke as mother, Danny Ross as Alfie Hall, Diana Day as Susan, Brian Truman as Mr. Whittle, Colin Edwin as Mr. Brocklebank, and Brian Mosley as Corporal Baxter. The recorded program was written by James Casey and Frank Roscoe, produced by James Casey, and starred Jimmy Clitheroe as the kid himself.
6: What happened to me? Well, you needn't. I didn't get smacked. Me grandad was in a good mood when he came out, so he just told me off. There were four of them in the guard room and a pack of cards. Me grandad won £2.15. Finally, he did get a bit cross when I said he ought to give me £5 for bringing him luck. Ta-ra!

0: bring out the Branston. Because the crisp vegetables and the one and only tangy sauce in Branston pickle bring out the best in your food.
1: I've been gardening in white gloves just to prove that dirt can't hide from new Tide. 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I'm going to hide these filthy gloves in the pockets of these cords. Too tough a test for a low-priced powder, not for new Tide. 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How's that for cleanness? 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
2: 31 and a half, 32, 33, 35, 40 and 10 is 50 and 50 is a pound. 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So if you're puzzled by 31 and a half, 32, 33, 35, 40 and 10 is 50 and 50 is a pound, think decimal. Now there are 100 new pence in a pound. Think decimal. 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
1: I've been gardening in white gloves just to prove that dirt can't hide from new Tide. 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
2: Oh, come in, Smithers. What is it? 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Orange juice.
3: No, sir. New Kellogg's Rise and Shine.
2: Hey, fiendish.
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2: 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Thank you.
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1: 31 and a half, 32, 33, 35, 40 and 10 is 50 and 50 is a pound. 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
3: Time now to meet the men from the ministry. We present Richard Murdoch and Derek Giler in The Men from the Ministry, a weekly tribute to the men of our government service, upright men, each able at the slightest hint of scandal to clap his hand to his head and say, there's nothing in it. Our story, as usual, centers on the General Assistance Department in Whitehall, through which there passes every week a constant stream of papers. Each paper is carefully studied by top executives, and if anything is missing, they will not rest until they've found it.
4: I don't know where it is, but could it be there?
5: I don't think so, too. No, if you ask me, it's over there.
4: Oh, dear. It's always tricky, this spot the football contest. Oh, dear, it's always the same. The General Assistance Department, Richard Lamb speaking.
6: Pick in here.
5: Must be the under permanent secretary, too. You've gone quite white. Let me have the phone. Hello, Sir Gregory.
6: Well, Linux Brown, where have you put that airport, eh?
5: Airport, Sir Gregory? Why, is the one missing?
6: The new one, man. London's fourth airport. You were given the job of finding a site for it.
5: Oh, that airport. Ha ha, yes.
6: You're supposed to tell us where to put it.
5: Oh, yes. Yes. Well, the matter's in hand, Sir Gregory, yes. We were just conducting a detailed search when you rang, as a matter of fact. Weren't we, too?
4: Yes, indeed we were.
6: Well, hurry it up. The minister wants a decision. At this rate, you'll have the aircraft queuing up to land before the blessed thing's built.
5: Oh, dear. Tell me, too, have we done anything on this airport business, finding a suitable site?
4: Well, almost. We did start looking, if you remember. Uh-huh. Then Mildred came round for the tea money and drove it clean out of our minds.
5: Yes, I remember. Yes, well, we better get weaving, you know, my dear chap. Now, let's have a look at the map.
4: Yes. I don't know how we ought to go about this thing.
5: Ah, well, now, that's where my experience with town and country planning comes in.
4: Oh, God.
5: Oh, my word, yes. Yes. Yes, we always use this handy little device.
4: Ah, yes, a pin. Yes. I'll close my eyes and stick it in the map.
5: Good man. Yes.
4: Right, how about there?
5: Yes. Well, it's an interesting suggestion, too. London's fourth airport in the middle of the Bristol Channel.
4: Oh, silly me. Well, let's move a bit nearer. How about there?
5: Yes, well, now that's more... No, wait a minute. Huh? No, on second thoughts, that area is quite unsuitable for a busy airport.
4: Why?
5: Because the minister's got a weekend cottage there, that's why.
4: Oh, well. One more try.
5: Right.
4: There, how's that?
5: Ah, yes. Well, now, how far is it from London?
4: About an inch and a half.
5: Oh, that's very handy. Very handy. That'll do splendidly. Right in the middle of a green bit, too.
4: The only thing is, there seems to be a village there. Bramble Bumpstead. That'd have to be demolished if we put an airport there.
5: Oh, it's no problem, too. Couple of bulldozers, stick of dynamite.
4: But won't the villagers mind having their houses flattened?
5: Oh, I shouldn't think so. After all, it's progress. Sure, they won't argue with progress.
7: Gentlemen, please, can we have a little order?
8: Bramble Bumpstead must make a protest. I say we march on London and teach them jumped-up townies a lesson. To hell with a lot of them.
7: Quite. Well, thank you, Vicar. Nice to hear the moderate point of view. Does anyone else have anything to add about this ministry decision to build an airport here at Bramble Bunstead?
6: I say he's right, Squire. They'll soon change their minds if we use his force.
7: I can't agree with you there, Watmucket. I say we should try and talk them out of it. In fact, two ministry officials are coming here this afternoon to discuss the matter.
6: Waste of time! Give them a good thump in! Teach them a lesson, I say. Tell you what, Squire. You try it your way, and we'll try it ours.
4: Ah, here we are, Bramble Bumstead. Quaint little place, isn't it?
5: Yes, lovely Tudor cottages. Look at that old church over there.
4: Ah, beautiful.
5: Oak tree on the village green.
4: Yeah.
5: Yes, yes. This should all come down easily enough.
4: Some of the locals don't seem too keen on the idea.
5: Well, that's why we're here, isn't it? Oh, my word, just jolly them along, smooth things over, you see?
4: Yes, yes.
5: Oh, there's the village pub, yes, with a crowd of villagers outside.
4: Do you think they've guessed it's us? I mean, they don't look very friendly.
5: Oh, nonsense, nonsense. They're waving at us, aren't they?
4: Yes, with pitchforks in their hands. One or two of them are shaking their fists.
5: Well, it's probably some quaint old rural greeting. Yes, I expect they'll start to dance in a moment or two. Yes, I'm sure you'll get on with them splendidly.
4: Yes, I will. What about you?
5: Ah, well, now, I thought I'd tackle the difficult part of the job, you see, too. Talking to the squire up at the manor house. Now, you stay here and explain things to the locals. Fill them in.
4: Yeah, if they don't fill me in first. Oh, I don't like the look of them.
5: Oh, don't worry, too. You do get excited. Look, if they use violence on you, I shall call for a full report.
4: Oh, thank you.
5: Yeah, well, I can't say further than that, can I?
4: Yes, but you
5: said... Well, go on. No, get out. Well, I mustn't keep the squire waiting.
6: Ah, oh, go on, sir. A drop of the old scrumbling craft. He'll never hurt you. Hey, another pint of rough cider for the ministry, man, Ma.
9: Radio one.
6: Now then, Mr. Lamb, you were saying...
4: Was I? Oh, yes, yes. You yokels are far friendlier than I thought you'd be, you know. Splendid side of this.
9: But you was telling us about your office in London, like who decides things and that.
4: Ah, yes, yes, so I was. Well, I don't like to boast, but I'm the decisive one.
9: Oh.
4: The other chap, well, he usually falls in with what I say.
6: Oh, so you were the one who decided to build this here airport, eh?
4: Oh, yes, that was me, all right. We'll bring the bulldozers in any day now. Crunch, crunch, smash, smash. Ooh, I love watching those big steel balls crashing into buildings, don't you?
6: Steady, lad, steady. Well, now, Mr. Lamb, if that's your final decision, we feel we'd like to make a sort of gesture. Show you a few of our local landmarks and traditional customs before they all disappear.
4: Ah, you're trying to get round me. It won't do any good, you know.
6: Well, maybe not, but it'll make us feel better.
4: Well, if you insist, it might be fun.
6: Oh, it will. It will, sir. Come on, lads. Help him to his feet.
4: Oh, my word, you are keen to show me round. My feet hardly touch the ground there.
6: No, sir. It was in this very courtyard that the village folk used to punish evildoers.
4: Did they?
6: They'd sit them in these here stocks.
4: Wait, you mean like I'm sitting now?
6: Exactly like that.
4: Good.
6: And then they'd fasten this here piece of wood across their legs.
4: Yes.
6: With this here lock and key.
4: Oh, fascinating. One can hardly move.
6: Of course, the worst part of it was when the local rowdies used to gather round and throw rotten tomatoes and eggs and the like. Well, I never. Here's a couple of crates of rotten tomatoes and eggs right here.
5: Well, I must say, Squire, you keep an excellent table.
7: A little more pheasant, Lennox Brown?
5: No, thank you, no. Perhaps another glass of that delightful claret.
7: Certainly. You like it, eh? You don't think it's a little precocious?
5: Oh, no. Whimsical, perhaps? Oh, yes. But then I like my claret whimsical.
7: Good. We'll have our brandy and cigars in the library. Then we can get down to discussing this airport business.
5: Ah, oh, my word, it's all work, isn't it?

0: of the locals.
1: Great. Mm.
0: Sometimes I think I'm too easy on him. Much too easy altogether.
2: Dear me, I'm sorry about that, Mr. Lamier. Let me wipe that rotten tomato off your face.
3: Never been treated like this in all my years.
2: Oh, well, it's just an accident, you understand. Old Ebenezer got carried away. A great feeling for the authentic local customs he has, you know.
3: That's all very well, but who threw all those eggs?
2: Ah, well, that were one or two rowdies. They'd had a few drinks, you see.
3: Oh,
2: well,
3: see.
2: Now we'll show you another of our quaint old historic customs.
3: Oh, no, please.
2: Hey, come along, lads. No, guide the gentleman over here.
3: But I don't think, I mean, I'm sure it's very interesting. All right, you don't have to push.
2: Oh, very traditional this is. Just here, by the village pond.
3: I see, yes. It's a seesaw, isn't it? I say, why is there a chair on the end over the water? No, I don't think I really want to sit in it.
4: Yes, no doubt about it. I'm sure the villager will be taking good care of your colleague. He'll be up to his eyes in local hospitality by now.
2: Ah, good, good, yes. What a magnificent view you have from this window, Squire. Yes. You can see the whole village laid out like a great... Hello? Seems to be something going on down there.
4: Eh? Oh, yes, round the village pond. Quite a crowd gathered. That's where the old ducking stool is, you know.
2: Well, isn't that nice, yes. I expect they're showing my number two, one of the local custom. Yes, indeed, from here it looks as though they've some sort of a stuffed dummy in the stool. Yeah. But it's quite realistic.
4: There it goes now, right under the water.
2: Yes, quite a splash. My word, I hope my number two got a good view of it all. Yeah, he does enjoy this sort of thing, you know.
4: It's coming up now.
2: Ah, so it is, yes. I think the dummy's rather the worse for wear, too. It's sagging a bit, isn't it? Probably waterlogged.
4: And down it goes again.
2: Oh, yes. Well, this is all very pleasant, but I suppose we'd better get down to talking about this airport.
4: Yes, of course, Lennox Brown.
2: Can't waste time watching two enjoying himself. Yes, thank you. I will have another brandy.
5: Oh, dear, dear me. I am sorry about that, Mr. Lamb. Here, let me take that water weed out of your ear.
3: I'm so through.
5: Well, it was all an accident. See, another accident. That old ducking stool ain't reliable no more. Now he was took right aback when it plunged you under like that.
3: Just look at me. I must say, I don't care much for your local customer.
5: Ah, but that's because you ain't seen the most interesting one yet.
3: No, I refuse.
5: Chicken in the barrel, we calls it. Oh. Very colourful, very colourful. You see, we gets a large barrel.
3: And then we half fills
5: it with rancid chicken fat. Now, this is going to interest you, Mr. Lamb. Yes, you'll enjoy this.
2: That's why the Bramble Bumstead is ideal for London's fourth airport. It was only chosen after very careful study, of course.
4: Hello. What are they up to down in the village high street?
2: Yeah, they seem to be rolling a large barrel along between those two lines of men.
4: They're all whacking it with long wooden staves.
2: Yeah, it's gathering speed down the hill. Yeah. I can't see my number two about. But I expect he's in there somewhere. Circulating. Now, what was I saying? Ah, yes, we regard Bramble Bumstead as just the place for this airport.
4: Well, if you say so, Lennox Brown.
2: Yes.
4: Of course, we simple country folk can't hope to argue with you top technical brains from Whitehall.
2: Ah, yes. Well, I mean, we are paid to know best.
4: Yes. Yes. No doubt you'll have thought of a way round Clause 54, Subsection 2B in the Non-Urban Development Act.
2: We will? Oh, yeah, well, yeah, more than likely, yes.
4: And, of course, you'll have made provision to repeal the relevant statutes which prohibit development of lands granted under charter by Charles II.
2: Oh.
4: Paragraph 18 of the Local Amenities Act may give you trouble, though.
2: Will it? Yes. Oh, yes. Well, I did say to my number two we might have trouble with that.
4: You certainly don't mind taking on a lot of hard work.
2: Hard work? Oh, dear. Yes. Well, now, look, I've been thinking, Squire, perhaps it isn't quite fair for us technocrats to come down here and impose our plans on a simple community.
4: Oh, well, that's very flexible of you.
2: And, of course, there are certain technical snags to putting an airport here.
4: Oh, delighted to hear it.
2: Good thing we haven't gone too far. Yes. Well, we'd better be getting back to London now, I think. I'll pick up my number two on the way.
4: Well, it's been very pleasant, Lennox Brown. Let me show you out. I'll have your car brought in. Good heavens. What on earth is that stumbling up the drive?
2: Oh, some sort of vagabond by the look of him.
3: It's me, one. Oh, thank goodness I'm safe at last.
2: Two? Good gracious. Well, what have you been up to?
3: Well,
2: your clothes are in a disgusting state.

0: Tomato, pond weed, and you're all covered in grease.
1: Chicken fats, well, yes. Well, it's a long story.
0: Yes, well, another time, too. We must get back to London now. I must say, you're setting a very bad example for the locals going about like that.
1: I'll explain it all in the car.
0: Oh, no, you won't. No, you're not coming in a ministry car in that state. Tar on your face, feathers in your hair.
1: Yes, but...
0: No, you will have to find alternative transport. I'm sure the squire here can lend you an old bicycle or something. Oh, and don't be late in the office tomorrow. And he wrote them white owl fellas, goes back to London last week and says, we have decided Bramble Bombstead may not be suitable for an airy port after all. It's all here in the paper, Mo.
2: Fancy that. Bramble Bombstead in the newspaper. Here, do it mention old Ebenezer falling off his bike last month?
0: No. The London reporters must have missed that scoop. Yeah. Just a photograph of some minister and a bit where he says, one of the factors we must consider is the high compensation we'd have to pay.
2: Compensation? Here, ain't that what you had when you weren't regular-like?
0: No. That were conflagration I had. Compensation is like money. Money? I hear that ministry fella never said nothing about money.
2: Go on, Watt. You read it out. You read the proper treat.
0: Bramble Bombstead is on valuable land, said the minister. And we'd have to pay the local residents a total of over £2 million.
2: £2 million? Here, Watt, you know what I'm thinking.
0: Hey, if you're thinking what I think you're thinking, you're thinking what I'm thinking.
3: Good morning. Usual, please, Ma. Morning, what? And what's what with what this morning?
0: you will have your little joke, Squire, and it's always the same one. But while you're here, Squire, you could give us a bit of advice.
2: Watt and me was just talking. Maybe we shouldn't have done what we did.
0: Maybe we all been a bit hasty. Now, it says in the paper they'd have paid us good money if they'd built their airy port here.
3: Well, that says maybe what, but money can't buy traditions. The beauty of the rolling countryside, the scent of honeysuckle in the hedgerow.
0: £2 million.
3: Good Lord, we have been hasty.
2: Well, can't you get them back here, Squire? Sort of change their minds again.
3: Tricky. They went like they'd missed about...
0: £2 million, Squire?
3: Yes, they just might come if we could think of some pretext. Something quite unconnected with the airport. We could reopen that business once they were here. Now, let me think.

0: Okay, finished. Dear sir, the minister thanks you for your litter of yesterday. Oh, dear. I can't read my own shorthand. That must have been a squiggle, not a scroggle.
1: There are mine, Mildred. Nobody reads them anyway.
0: Oh, don't be like that, Mr. Lamb.
2: Well,
0: I don't know what's got into you. You've gone all broody since that Bramble Bumstead business.
1: We should have built the airport there. Just think of it. All those cottages flattened, swept aside, crushed.
0: Well, I suppose they was a bit rough on you. Here, have you told Mr. LB about all of it?
1: No, I decided it would be more dignified to overlook the matter. Besides, he wouldn't listen. Didn't seem interested.
3: Ah, two. Come into my office a moment, will you?
1: Righto, one.
3: Now, I've just had a letter from Bramble Bumstead.
1: Oh.
3: Yes, from the Squire, yes. He's kindly invited us to go down there for a few days.
1: No.
3: Yes,
1: not
3: I
1: that.
3: Thought that would please you, yes. Yes, it seems they're holding the Bramble Bumstead Games next week, and they wanted someone important to help with the prize-giving. Add a bit of prestige.
1: Yeah, but the Bramble Bumstead Games?
3: Oh, you've heard of them. Can't say I had. Apparently it's an annual sporting contest to find the village champion. One of those local customs you're so fond of.
1: They're not getting me down there again. I won't go.
3: Now, Tools. Very conscientious of you. But a break will do you good, you know. You've been brooding a lot lately. Oh, yes. After a week in Bramble Bumstead, you'll be a different man.
1: No, please, one, not that.
3: Look, if you stay in the office alone, you'll have a lot of tricky problems to deal with. The Wilsdon sewage file.
1: Oh, dear.
3: The project to get hydroelectric power from the Serpentine. Yes, there's a lot of work to be done. Good time to be away.
1: Oh, all right, I'll come, if I must.
3: Capital. Get Mildred to arrange transport, will you? Yes, I'm quite looking forward to it. What a splendid meal, Squire. Splendid.
2: I'm glad you enjoyed it, Lennox Brown. Pity your colleague wouldn't come down to dinner.
3: Yes, he's locked himself in his room, you know. Says he's going to stay there all week.
2: It's strange, isn't it? I understand he's got a shotgun in there with him.
3: Very odd, yeah. Now, Miss Quire, what was it you were wanting to tell me?
2: Ah, yes, it's about this airport business. Well, the villagers feel... they feel they've missed a chance. A chance to help the country, I mean.
3: Oh?
2: Well, to put it bluntly, we do want the new airport built here after all.
3: What? Well, good heavens, my dear fellow. Last week you said you didn't. And anyway, I mean, what about the thingamabob clause in that... what's his name, Act?
2: Oh, that. Well, that doesn't really apply in this instance. No, paragraph 4D clearly states that the obligation on the Crown to restore conveyance is only applicable if the rateable value exceeds 2% of the compulsory purchase price.
3: Oh, yes. Yes, I'd forgotten about that, yes. But I'm afraid it makes no difference now. No, plans are in hand. Other sites are being considered. Besides, you tell me they didn't want it here.
2: Perhaps I did say they didn't. I admit I didn't say they did. But did I say they did say they didn't? Now, did I, eh?
3: I'd like to think about that for a moment, if you don't mind.
2: Yes, if you were to back out of your moral commitment now, there could be quite a fuss. Local papers, letters to our MP. There might well be some sort of inquiry.
3: A fuss, an inquiry, yes. Me. Oh, that's the last thing we want, isn't it? Tricky. Very, very tricky.
2: Yes, very messy business. Mm. Give me the old straightforward way of settling a dispute every time. A wager between gentlemen.
3: A wager? What, to settle an important matter like this?
2: Easiest way.
3: Heads, we build the airport here. Tails, we don't.
2: No, just a minute, Lennox Brown. There's a way we could get a bit of fun out of it. We could use the Bramble Bumstead Games.
3: Use the games?
2: Yes. Why don't you put up one of your civil service chaps against one of our village lads? Winner to decide the better.
3: Oh, well, that would be most irregular, you see. And I... it might be rather amusing, though.
2: It's rather a short notice for you to get a contender by tomorrow, of course. It'll be a tough contest. A bit of sweat and strain.
3: Yes. Don't worry. I think I know just the chap.

0: You know, I'm rather glad you tempted me out for a walk, Ron. It is a nice day, isn't it?
1: Yes, isn't it? Yes. I mean, I can't leave you locked in that stuffy room of yours, too.
0: Obviously.
1: Yes, on today of all days. Yes, it's the games. This afternoon, you know.
0: So it is. Yes. And you're presenting the prizes to the winner, aren't you?
1: Yes, yes.
0: Jolly good.
1: You, you feeling fit, too?
0: Fit? Oh, yes, thank you. Yes, fine.
1: Good, good, yes. I thought it might be rather a nice gesture if we joined in the spirit of the thing, you know.
0: What thing?
1: Well, the Bramble Bumstead game.
0: Oh, that? Yes, good idea.
1: What is?
0: To join in the spirit of the Bramble Bumstead game.
1: What a good idea. You mean actually take part in one or two little events?
0: What? Well, perhaps I suppose so.
1: A sort of friendly challenge to the locals to show that we Londoners are as fit as they are.
0: Did I say that?
1: A splendid notion, too. Well done, my boy. Yes. Of course, it doesn't really need two of us, does it? No. To join in, I mean.
0: No, I suppose not. No. Which of us do you think it's... It's me, isn't it?
1: Well, it was your idea, too.
0: Yes. No, wait a minute. What have I done? No, I'm not going to...
1: Besides, I'm giving the prize. I mean, I could hardly take part, could I? No. Good of you to volunteer.

0: Good afternoon, viewers. As you've probably gathered, I'm here in the long meadow at Bramble Bumstead, where TV for the first time covers the historic local games. Watt Muckett, champion for the last 7 years, has been challenged by a London athlete, Mr. Richard Lamb. Indeed, they're the only two competitors. At the moment, it's 2-1 to Muckett. In the archery contest, Lamb began by hitting a bull, but it turned nasty and chased him round the field. A clear win for Muckett, who also won the horseshoeing event. Lamb said afterwards he'd had trouble with the laces. The next two events are traditionally the 100-yard dash, followed by the all-in wrestling. Lamb won the dash with an amazing burst of speed. Indeed, he ran right past the post and some way up the road to London before being stopped. And now, it's all-in wrestling just about to begin. Lamb, by the way, weighed in at 9 stone 5 and Muckett at 18 stone. To help viewers distinguish between them, Muckett has a small brown mole on his shoulder. I believe it's a family pet. The gaily decked area at the ringside, by the way, is the Squire's box, where the Squire's entertaining top ministry executive, Derek Lennox Brown. They're having quite a jolly party, as you can see. Well, there's the bell for the start of the contest, and Lamb has submitted. But the referee waves them on, and Muckett whirls Lamb round and round by his ankles. Aha, he's flung him out of the ring. And Muckett's after him, but Lamb tries a rather clever trick, grovelling on the ground and screaming. But Muckett has flung him over the hedge into the rectory garden. Aha! Now he's chasing Lamb round the garden. He's caught him by the hollyhocks. It's all over. The referee's disqualified Muckett for an unfair hold. So Lamb wins this event. And he's going over to the Squire's box for a word with his trainer.
1: Oh, well done, too. Well done indeed. You deserve to win, you know. You had him quite worried at one point.
2: I know. He thought he'd killed me. It's no use, man. I've had enough. I can't go on.
1: Oh, nonsense, too. Can't give in now. You're equal on points, and there's only one more event.
2: I don't care how...
1: Now, do you want that new hat stand for your office or not?
2: Well, yes.
1: Good. Well, then that's settled. Now, go and have a little lie down for a couple of hours. The next event's not till 6.
0: Well, as you've probably gathered, here we are back again at the Bramble Bumstead Games for the final event, and this great pie-eating contest. It looks like a clear win for Richard Lamb. He's leading Muckett by 11 steak and kidneys. Aha, aha, aha, and it's all over. Muckett has given in. So Lamb is the winner of this event and champion of the Bramble Bumstead Games. And there he goes, striding off towards the refreshment tent. And the squire's gone over to have a word with the gallant loser, no doubt to give a word of cheer. I just wish we could hear what he's saying.
3: You useless oaf, Muckett. I've never seen such a poor performance.
4: Oh, sorry, squire. I did my best.
3: Nonsense, man. 2 steak and kidneys and half a shepherd's.
4: Well, I can't understand it. I did far better at rehearsals this afternoon. Yeah, I got through nearly 30 pies then.
3: Rehearsals?
5: Yes. Well, a little idea of mine, actually, Squire, just to make sure things went smoothly during the actual event. Sent a note to all the contestants calling a rehearsal at 4 o'clock.
3: But the event started at 6.
4: And I were rehearsing on my own. That other fellow weren't there.
5: Not there? Oh, what a pity. He couldn't have got my note.
3: Why, you rogue, Lennox Brown.
5: Oh, nonsense, my dear chap. Lamb would have won anyway. Oh, I've seen him in the staff canteen guzzling away and going back for more.
3: Ah.
5: Natural glutton, Lamb is, you know. Why, only last year, he won a 10 and 6 penny postal order for eating 12 oranges in 10 minutes.
3: He won 10 and 6 pence?
5: Yes, it was the civil service staff dance, as I recall. 12 oranges. Didn't bother peeling half of them.
3: Well, he's a professional.
5: I beg your pardon?
3: If he's won a monetary prize for eating, it disqualifies him. Amateurs only in the Bramble Bumstead Games. It's always been that way.
5: What? Are you sure?
3: Absolutely. So my man wins that event and the games. And you build the airport here and pay the compensation.
6: Well, downright shame, you getting disqualified like that.
2: Yes, Mildred, everyone said I deserved to win. And who knows what it might have led to. Perhaps even the honour of representing my country.
6: Oh!
2: That is, if they have pie-eating at the Olympic Games.
6: Anyway, they are building that airport at Bramble Bumstead, then.
2: Yes, Mildred. It turned out to be the ideal site. The locals are delighted with their compensation. Mr. Lennox Brown's been commended for his hard work in dealing with the matter, and I'm just about glad to be shot of the whole wretched business.
5: Ah, do step into my office a minute, will you?
2: Yes, ma'am.
5: A little job sent down from Mr. Gregory, too. They're building a motorway in Scotland, and they've got to demolish a fishing village.
2: Demolish a fishing village?
5: Yes, well, we have to go up, you see, and explain it all to the fishing folk. Well, that is to say, you'll be explaining it to the fishing folk. I have to square things with the local laird.
2: But just a minute, man. No, I...
5: Charming spot. Lots of quaint old local customs, according to this book. Raw herring contest?
2: Oh, no, no, not that.
5: Jock on the marlin spike? Can't imagine what that is. Yes. And lots more.
7: Oh, yes, too. I know you're going to enjoy this trip. Oh, but don't.
8: Muddling through as the men from the ministry were Richard Murdoch and Derek Giler. Also featured were Norma Ronald, Ronald Baddeley, John Graham and Felix Felton. The program was written by Johnny Mortimer, Brian Cook and Edward Taylor and produced by Edward Taylor.
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10: The Bob Hope Show with Jerry Colonna, Vera Vague, the songs of Francis Langford, music by Skinny Edison, his orchestra, and starring Bob

Thank you. How do you do, ladies and gentlemen? This is Bob Camp Borden, Canada Hope. This is my second trip up here, by the way. I visited Canada once before and stayed a long time, but it finally blew over. And I think... The gag is blowing over, too, but I think the natural beauties of Canada are wonderful, but they won't give me their phone numbers. I called up a girl I used to know here in Canada. She was from the timber country, but she's married now and has three little splinters. We came up here by train. Boy, it was really crowded. One soldier was doing his morning exercises, and when he exhaled, four people got off at the wrong station. And boy, was that train slow. A couple of newlyweds got on to Chicago, and when they reached Niagara Falls, their son carried the bags to the hotel. Niagara Falls, you all know what Niagara Falls is. That's a natural phenomenon where tons and tons of water pour down in a steady stream. We have the same thing in California, only we call it February. Say, Skinny Ennis didn't have a passport, so I sneaked him across the border in my suitcase. I guess I forgot to put air holes in it. When I opened it, a moth was giving him artificial respiration. But I was really thrilled when I finally got across the border. I stood there proudly and said, "Greetings, Sister Republic." And some Canadian private said, "Greetings to you too, sister." And what a reception I got here. When I got off the train, the crowd raised me to their shoulders and paraded for two blocks right down the main street. But I'd like to catch the guy that let him pass all those low awnings.

0: Yeah, here's Skinny Ennis singing a number from Dare Bingle's latest picture, Swinging on the Stars. Swing it, Skin, boy.
1: Would you like to swing on a star, carry moonbeam, comb and a jaw, and be better off than you are? Or would you rather be a mule? A mule is an animal with long, funny ears, kicks up at anything he hears. His brain is brawny and his brain is weak. He's just plain stupid with a stubborn streak. And by the way, if you hate to go to school, you may grow up to be a mule. How would you like to swing on a star, carry moonbeams home in a jar, and be better off than you are? Or would you rather be a pig? A pig is an animal with dirt on his face. Shoes are a terrible disgrace. He's got no manners when he eats his food. He's fat and lazy and extremely rude. But if you don't care a feather for his face, you may grow up to be a pig.

would you rather be a fish? A fish won't do anything but swim in a brook. He can't write his name or read a book. And to fool the people is his only thought. And though he's slippery, he still gets caught. But then if that sort of life is what you want, you may grow up to be a fish. And all the monkeys are in the zoo. Every day you meet quite a few. So you see, it's all up to you.

0: Yes, sir.
1: That was Skinny Ennis swinging, singing.
0: Yes.
1: Singing, swinging on a star. With those Toronto Terrors behind
0: yes,
1: you, huh?
0: Too.
1: Hello, man. That's great going, Skin. Tell me, how do you like it up here in Canada?
0: I like it fine, Bob. You know, I've been going around shaking hands with all these Canadians and telling them I'm their ally.
1: Skin, you shouldn't do that. Up to now, they thought we were winning the war. You know, you'll scare these people and the Canadian Mounties will get you.
0: Canadian Mounties?
1: Yeah, you know, the FBI on horseback.
2: Is it nice being up here to...
1: Yeah, Francis. You know, I was invited up here by government officials. When I arrived, two big cars were ready, and one of them rushed me right from the train to the governor's office.
2: Well, what about the other car?
1: Well, that rushed the governor from his office to the train.
2: Well, Bob, now that we're up here in this northern country, you should buy a top coat.
1: Why, Francis, I manage to keep warm.
2: I know, Bob, but it looks a little ridiculous, sewing pockets on an old hot water bottle.
1: Well, it's a little damp around the waist, I guess.
2: You could take some lessons from these Canadian men.
1: You think I could, huh? Uh-huh. Listen, Francis, I want to warn you, by the way. There are a lot of wolves here in Canada.
2: Say that again, Bob.
1: Why should I say it again?
2: Well, I think it's so cute the way your pointed ears wiggle when you say it.
1: Say.
2: I haven't noticed Professor Kelowna around, Bob.
1: Well, I'm expecting a call any minute.
3: Hello?
4: Hello?
3: Hello?
4: Kelowna talking.
1: Kelowna, where are you?
4: I'm at Niagara Falls, and I got a wonderful view from my hotel window.
1: Really? What can you see?
4: Other windows.
1: Stop that nonsense, Kelowna. What are you doing over there?
4: I'll let you in on a little secret, Hope. I'm going over Niagara Falls in a barrel.
1: Professor, why in a barrel?
4: Somebody stole my pants. No kidding, Hope. I'm really getting ready to go over the falls in a barrel. Nope. Got a better idea.
1: Say, what's that gurgle, gurgle, gurgle?
4: I just decided to go over the falls with a barrel in me.
1: Professor... Professor, I think the trip has probably been too much for you. Get a hold of yourself. What's the matter?
4: The tickles.
1: Professor, why have you got all those cobwebs on your brain?
4: Maid's day off. What's your alibi?
1: Kelowna. You're getting very corny, old boy.
4: Association, old man. Association. Well, here I go. I'm ready to go over the falls, Hope. I'll swim out to my barrel.
1: Are you really in the water, Kelowna?
4: Of course I am, Hope. Right now I'm making with a mermaid. Shoot the scales of me, frail. Dad, I'd better not go near her.
1: Why not?
4: She's got a Mickey and a fin.
1: Keep your mind on the job. I thought you were going over the falls.
4: I am, Hope. I'm in the barrel now. I'm careful. I'm at the edge of the falls now. I'm going over. I'm quarter way down. Now I'm halfway down.
1: Kelowna, what happened?
4: Customs officer, gotta show my passport.

0: Don't mind the professor, Francis. The professor got up on the wrong side of his brain this morning.
1: But did you enjoy the sightseeing tour we took around the falls, Bob?
0: Yeah, you know, Francis, there's a cave right behind Niagara Falls. The whole front of it is covered by falling water, and when you're in there, nobody can see you from the shore.
1: Yes, but it's so damp, Bob. Don't you think you should move to a hotel?
0: Yeah, but look at the money I save doing my own laundry.
1: Say, Bob, is... As we were leaving, did you notice those newlyweds who checked into the hotel for a honeymoon?
0: Yeah, Francis, I'm afraid that wasn't a happy marriage.
1: Why do you say that?
0: Mr. Anthony was carrying their luggage. Hey, but can you imagine that Professor Colonna? Still in Niagara Falls. What a nerve he's got. If he doesn't hurry up and get her, I'm going to tear up his contract.
2: Lucky I made the traffic light in Hamilton. Say, Hofer, remember that native girl I brought here from the South Seas? You know, the one I brought with me to the program last week.
0: Yes.
2: Habit forming, isn't she? Honey, you remember Bob Hope.
3: Oh, Casanova?
0: Casanova? Well, how do you like that? Well, you think I've got what it takes, huh?
3: Oh, yes. On my island, we make love by rubbing noses.
2: Careful, Hope. We're on our way to Niagara Falls to get married.
0: Oh, so you go for the professor, Bumpsa, huh?
3: Oh, yes. Professor Colonna, he man of my dreams.
0: Colonna's the man of your dreams. You must sleep on a lumpy mattress. Say, where does this little cutie come from, Professor?
2: Oh, west of here, Hope.
0: Saskatchewan?
2: Beg your pardon?
0: Saskatchewan.
2: I got mine. Catch one for yourself.
0: Tell me, how come you're so half-baked?
2: Short circuit in the incubator.
0: But tell me, Bumpsiff, why do you want to marry the professor?
3: Oh, he kisses me and makes fireworks in my head.
0: He makes fireworks? Why, Colonna, you're wonderful. What's your secret?
2: Keep my cigar in my mouth.
3: Oh, Professor, you are so cute. And you have not kissed your little bumps today. Kiss me.
0: Oh, now, wait a minute. I'll show what kind of a friend I am to you, Colonna. I'll kiss her for you.
2: Oh, you'll kiss her for me.
0: That's right, Colonna.
2: Oh! What else can you do with that kind of a tourist?

0: is a good friend of mine. We're very happy to have with us tonight that world traveler, famous war correspondent and author, Quentin Reynolds.
1: Thanks, boys. Really, Bob, I don't know yet why you invited me to appear on your program.
0: I'll skip that, Quentin, because I don't enjoy fighting with my guests. That is, the men.
1: Seriously, I'm very glad to be here, Bob. I love your program. Listening to it keeps me thin.
0: Laughing, huh?
1: Oh, no, Bob. Bending over to turn it down between musical numbers.
0: I thought we'd been having more music than your waistline looks like.
1: This is like old times, isn't it, Bob?
0: Sure is.
1: Remember when we met in London in that blackout?
0: I sure do. What about it?
1: Nothing. Just give me back my watch.
0: I can't. I put it in my pocket and some thief poured acid on my suspenders and stole my pants.
1: Those blackouts were really something, weren't they, Bob? To say nothing of that London fog.
0: Yeah, what fog? You can't even see the end of your nose.
1: You have trouble on a clear day.
0: Well, it comes in handy for cleaning my pipe anyway. But, Quentin, I'll always remember how swell you were to me during those bombings.
1: Don't be silly, Bob. We always revive anyone who faints in an air raid shelter. Yeah. Say, I've been reading about your trip to the South Pacific. How'd you get along with the Australian girls, Bob?
0: Well, Quentin, they speak a different type of English. They can hardly understand you, and you can hardly understand them. It's wonderful.
1: It's wonderful. What's so wonderful about that?
0: Well, when you ask them for a kiss, by the time they look it up in the dictionary, it's too late. Listen, I get tired of talking about myself, Quentin. Let's talk about something uplifting, something of great importance.
1: Yes, Bob, I've read your book.
0: Yeah. Well, mention the name of it. You say you've read my new book, I Never Left Home?
1: Yes, Bob, and I couldn't put it down.
0: You couldn't put it down?
1: No, what a novel idea. Fly paper covers.
0: That's catchy, isn't it, huh?
1: I didn't know you were a writer, Bob.
0: Yes, people tell me I'm as good a writer as I am a comedian.
1: Well, chin up.
0: You know, I've even thought of going into your racket, Quentin. How is it?
1: Well, there's nothing more exciting than being a war correspondent up in the front lines, Bob. It's a great experience.
0: Well, let's show the folks what it's like, Quentin. First, a couple of Yank correspondents at the front. Well, we picked out a great spot to watch the battle. In this foxhole, Quentin. I'm not afraid of those rats. Just missed us. Ah, this is just a picnic. Ah, they make me laugh. Ah!
1: What's the matter, Bob?
0: Look, a spider.
1: Not back, Bob.
0: Not me. They can't stop a Yank spirit. They can't stop a Yank's muscles. They can't stop a Yank's fighting heart.
1: What happened?
0: They found a place. And now the same scene the next day. We find two British correspondents at the front.
1: Say, Ronald, glad things have quieted down a bit, what?
0: Yes. You know, Reginald, that was a beastly bombing last night. Gad, I jumped out of my skin.
1: I noticed, Ronald, you should have had it pressed before you put it back on. How about a spot of lunch? A hard-boiled egg?
0: An egg? Yes, I'll just hold it above the top of this foxhole for a minute. Shells it nicely, doesn't it?
1: Shall we brew ourselves some tea?
0: Some tea? Quite, quite, old boy. You have the tea.
1: You have the pot.
0: I love tea, Reg.
1: Tea in the morning, tea at noon, tea at night. Really, Ronald, all you drink is tea, tea, tea.
0: Oh, yes, I love tea.
1: Was that a shell?
0: No, too much tea.

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0: Canadian fighting son, with plane and tank and gun. 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And we thank you so much. 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Folks, let's each be our own delegation to do what we can for our nation, to keep freedom and not have dictation. Buy stamps galore, help win this war. I want to thank all you wonderful people here at Camp Borden, you too, Quentin Reynolds, for your guest and guest appearance tonight. It's been a great day here at Camp Borden. You know, folks, when we first went overseas, we met a lot of Canadians. War was new to us then, but already more than 2 years older than them. For Canada's had 5 years of this war, 5 years this month. Boys who were 20 in September 1939 are veterans of 25 today. Canadian youngsters of 15 and 16 were inside the little red schoolhouse in 39, learning their three R's. Tonight they're inside Germany, teaching the Nazis that there is no super race. So it's a privilege for us to be in Canada. Yes, sir, these are the people who've had their full share of blood, toil, tears, and sweat. Their sons stood in the ring at Dunkirk and were slugged. At Dieppe, they took it on the chin, and the folks at home took it in the heart. Canada's first steps in the road to victory were taken in the blackest kind of darkness. But, mister, when the lights go on again all over the world, you can bet there'll be a Canadian helping at the light switch. Good night.
1: £31.5, £32, £33, £35, £40, and £10 is £50, and £50 is a pound. 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So if you're puzzled by 31.5, 32, 33, 35, 40, and 10 is 50, and 50 is a pound, think decimal. 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That way you'll find shopping simple.
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7: Enjoy yourself. The Kraft Music Hall with Bing Crosby, John Scott Trotter and his orchestra, Marilyn Maxwell, the music maiden man, Yuki, the charioteers, and Bing's distinguished guest for this evening, a man just back from the China-Burma-India Theater of Operations, Mr. Keenan Wynn, Private Mulvihill of Sehir Private Hargrove, and Sehir's Bing Crosby.

0: This is the old craft music hall, friends, cutting out for all over the world, where a winding black line on a battle map is the infantry. The infantry that goes forward on foot and fights hand to hand, but has to be backed up and supplied by vehicles driven by gasoline. The gasoline that we're saving this summer by snatching what vacation we're lucky enough to get as near home as possible. If there's a lake near you or a trout stream, there's good fishing. If you live near the mountains, there's camping. If you live near the ocean, the beach is always an attractive spot.
1: That's right, Bing. I went to the beach last Sunday.
0: See what I mean? I was there.
1: How did you like my new bathing suit, Bing?
0: Oh, you mean that pink job with the white braid and the little red bathing girl down the back with the cerise scallops on the hem?
1: Uh-huh. Did you like it?
0: Didn't notice it. How did you like my new swimsuit?
1: Well, I thought the sleeves were a little too long.
0: My fingers get cold.
1: It must keep your knees nice and warm, too.
0: Yes, it's a little lengthy. Where did you disappear to as soon as you saw me? And I was going to offer to give you some swimming lessons.
1: Well, Yuki was kind enough to give me a lesson.
0: Yuki?
2: Yes. Fry something? I enjoy doing things like that. Would you like another lesson this Sunday, Miss Maxwell?
1: No, thank you. I've had my lesson.
0: Seems to me I experienced a rare piece of good fortune at the beach last Sunday, Yuki.
2: Yeah, what?
0: Missed you. First break I've had in a long time.
2: Well, that's probably because my little 4-year-old nephew buried me in the sand.
0: A great public service.
2: You know, I thought maybe, Bing, that you can give me some advice on how to raise children.
0: You're just raising the one?
2: That's all. Why?
0: Get some children. I... Wholesaler, you know.
3: How have you been entertaining the youngster, Yuki?
2: Oh, in different ways. Last night we read a book.
0: Who read to who?
2: Say, do you like children, Miss Maxwell?
1: Oh, of course. I like to watch them at play.
2: Well, I like that, too.
1: And I like to hide and listen to their conversation.
3: Well, I like that, too.
1: You know, and when they're tiny toddlers with round, hard tummies and hands like little starfish, and they're still talking baby talk, oh, I like to squeeze them tight and smother them with kisses.
0: I like that, too.
2: Say, I'll tell you how you can help me, Bing. See, when the kid's naughty, how do I go about punishing him?
0: Punish the kid?
2: Yeah.
0: Well, you use psychology, Yuki. That's what I did. And for years, I had their number.
2: Then what happened?
0: I was outnumbered. Brings us to the charioteers with their tenor, Wilfred Williams, one of the newest members of the U.S. Army, making his last appearance for the duration. Sing it, man.
4: Ooh.

0: That's the charioteers, and very fine, too. Before La Max and I resume, here is another member of our group.
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2: Take it easy, take it easy. 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

0: Those lucky many who have caught Metro-Goldwyn-Mayer's happy screen treatment of Sergeant Marion Hargrove's bestseller, See Her, Private Hargrove, are without exception enthusiastic about the fine work of Mr. Keenan Wynn as Mulvihill. Son of comedian Ed Wynn and grandson of that fine screen actor, the late Frank Keenan, Keenan Wynn is just back from a 3-month USO tour to the China-Burma-India Theater of Operations. We owe a great debt to performers like Wynn who keep up the morale of our fighting men far from home. Accordingly, it's a very real pleasure to have Keenan Wynn with us this evening.
1: Well, that's very, very nice, Bing, but I've been told the real reason I'm here.
0: Real reason? What real reason?
1: Well, I've heard you've always dreamed of standing here the Thursday after the Kentucky Derby with a win.
0: You're so right. Well, since you have chosen deliberately to misconstrue my words, I'll admit that I have had my dreamy moments.
1: And I sincerely hope last Saturday was one of your pensive days.
0: Back that animal rather modestly. 600 or 700 more winners and I'm even. However, tell us of things in the China-Burma-India theater, Keenan.
1: Well, they're about the same as in all other theaters, Bing.
2: Tongues for spine.
0: Mm-hmm.
1: Plenty of room down toward the front.
0: Fairly rugged out there, mm-hmm. Huh?
1: No, much more than fairly. But those GIs up there don't back away from anything. I've seen those guys. They've gone up against Japs, the jungle, the heat, rain, disease, everything else the country can dish out, and be forced to turn right around and face something that they haven't even been included in their training.
0: What?
1: Me.
0: They're not compelled to attend the shows, are they?
1: Well, where could they go? The only way to kill time is to go to the edge of the jungle and watch your breath go in and out. Some of those fighter bases are so deep in the jungle, the only way they can be supplied is by bundles dropped from planes by the Air Service Command.
0: Well, it must be a great sight to see the supplies come flying out of the sky.
1: Mm-hmm. Burma's one of the few spots in the world where American soldiers on active duty can watch the arrival of their bundles from heaven.
0: Oh, nice. By that method of pushing things out of planes, can they get everything they want into a base?
1: Oh, sure.
0: They can, huh?
1: You ought to see how they pack that stuff. Instead of Excelsior or sawdust, the essential supplies are wrapped in rice.
0: Oh,
1: well, naturally, that can be eaten.
0: What happens if it falls in the mud?
1: Rice pudding.
0: And if the bundle breaks in the air?
1: Well, so that the shower of rice won't be a total loss, a couple of Burmese natives rush right out and get married.
0: Oh. But under normal conditions, the rice protects the stuff satisfactorily.
1: Yeah, sure. Delicate things, too, like medical supplies, food, cigarettes, reading matter.
0: What kind of reading matter?
1: You wouldn't be interested.
0: Why?
1: No racing form.
0: Well, you mean people read other things?
1: One of the packages dropped contained an overseas copy of the magazine Newsweek, in which I read the first reviews I'd seen of the picture See Here, Private Hargrove.
0: You mean you left the copy before Hargrove was released?
1: I thought I'd better.
0: Boy, I sure envy you actors doing all that traveling. How does it feel to be a globetrotter?
1: You ought to know how it feels to be a globetrotter.
3: Is that the Burma Road really as winding as they say it is?
1: Well, to get the details on the Burma Road, Ken, you'd have to talk a very high Japanese. But our unit topped the Burma Road. We had Paulette Goddard. More curves.
0: Listen, in flying over that Burma Road, you didn't happen to notice if they had those...
1: You mean?
0: Yeah.
1: They've got them.
0: No. Really? Those signs?
1: Oh, sure. They say, if there's mud and dirt and Japanese and mosquitoes and fleas in your BVDs... Burma Road.
0: Sounds like a great spot to blow. I'd love to blow that spot.
3: Who besides Paulette Goddard was in your unit, Keenan?
1: Bill Gargan and Andy Arcari, who played the accordion.
4: Say, watch this with a you.

0: Billy player hat.
1: Well, those guys are so hungry for entertainment, Yuki, they even like you. What theater of war would you like to play?
0: Well, I believe I can make an impression in the Chinese theater.
1: Or the Burma Chinese theater?
0: Rama's Chinese theater.
1: Well, maybe it's better that way, Yuki. Every act they send over has to have something for the boys.
2: Well, how about me? I could act. I could recite. Look. It was the schooner Hesperus that sailed the wintry sea.
3: Drop the net.
2: And the skipper had taken his little daughter to bear him company.
1: How's that? Every act has got to have something for the boy.
4: Well, how about me?
1: Something for the boy. Follow the leader, Ken?
5: Yes, I'm with you again.
0: Just a minute here. What's wrong with me? Is it because I'm too short or because I'm not a blonde?
1: See me later, I'll explain the whole thing to you.
0: I'll wait.
1: Now, about you, Bing, you're going offshore soon, I imagine.
6: Looking forward to it.
1: Mm-hmm. Suppose Bob Hope's told you all about the equipment you'll need on the trip.
6: Equipment?
1: Uh-huh.
6: All Hope takes with him is an egg beater.
1: You mean he didn't tell you about these little white pills?
6: What'll they do?
1: What'll they do?
6: Yeah.
1: Well, it'll keep you well. You've heard of malarial mosquitoes.
6: Yeah?
1: Well, after taking these white pills, mosquitoes bit us and bit us. And not one of them got malaria.
6: Where do I get these marvelous panaceas?
1: Well, now, it just so happens I have a few left, which I'll give you.
6: Oh, thank you, Keenan.
1: For a buck.
6: Well, you talked me into it. Here's the buck.
1: Of course, after you've had these little white pills, there's one more thing you really should have.
6: What?
1: These little red pills.
6: What do they do?
1: They activate the white ones. The white ones won't work without the red. Now, both pills and you're all set. Just $2.
6: Well, here's the extra buck.
1: Except for one thing.
6: More pills?
1: No, you see, each of those pills must be taken every hour on the hour alternating.
6: What?
1: Now, if you haven't an accurate watch...
6: Meaning?
1: Naturally.
6: Naturally. How much for the watch?
1: $50. But that includes a genuine gunmetal case.
6: Case, huh?
1: Mm-hmm.
6: Gee, I thought for a minute I was just getting the works.
1: Oh, very cute, Bing. Now, what do you say?
6: Smaller joke.
1: Oh, yes, tiny. Any place you're going, I've got just what you need. Mosquito netting, if you're going where there are mosquitoes.
6: Well, if I'm not?
1: I'll sell you a few mosquitoes.
6: Don't.
1: Which way are you heading?
6: Well, I'll tell you, Keenan, I haven't quite decided yet, but when the time comes, I'll be packing my grip. I'll be going away, for I'm making this trip. They won't let me say.
1: Well, let me tell you, Bing and Bingo, it's true. The whole darn G.I. world is waiting for you.
6: I'm going to dig them soon. Take Jack's all sad.
1: All he wants a tune.
6: Careful, Jack. Might make them fight mad.
1: Just make them mad like that and listen to me.
6: Tell me.
1: Oh, brother, what a secret weapon you'll be.
6: I'll take my shorts and long undies. Gonna work weekdays and Sundays.
1: Better learn a little Chinese.
3: Una gazepka, una kalama kalama.
6: Just speak three words of that. And English or Latin. Couldn't I get by with just these?
1: You can boo boo boo.
6: Doing that.
1: In a beat up a key.
6: But tell me, Keenan, what do I do when the boys boo me?
1: You'd better listen to a boy with the dope.
6: What do I answer when they holler for hope?
1: Well, let's see.
6: What do I answer when they holler?
1: No hope. You'll think of something when they holler.
6: Hey, a hope.

0: launches back. 1942, Germany puts saboteurs ashore from submarine, and United States Marines start march to Tokyo on Guadalcanal. 1942, and as Selective Service seeks out bachelors first, thinking men are saying...
1: Honey, I think we ought to get married.
2: Harry, not so loud. Daddy said if he heard you propose to me once more, he'd throw you out of the house.
1: Hmm. He won't hear me if I kiss you. Oh, fine. Here comes your little sister.
3: Hello, Mary. Hello, Harry. What you doing?
1: Well, we were just about to, we were playing.
3: Can I play?
1: The game we were playing is just for two.
3: Then why did Daddy tell me to come down and play with you?
1: He did, huh?
2: Oh, for heaven's sake. I've got half a mind to marry you, Harry, just to spite my parents.
1: Oh, wait a minute now. Don't do that.
2: But, Harry, you just asked me.
1: Yeah, but don't get your folks sore at me. We got to have a place to live.
3: Why don't you stay where you live now, Harry?
1: Look, here's a quarter, honey. Go on back. No, on second thought, no, I won't give it to you. I think your old man gets a piece of your take.
2: Couldn't we go to a movie, Harry? At the Strand, there's My Favorite Blonde with Madeline Carroll and Bob Hope.
1: What's at the Rivoli?
2: Louisiana Purchase with Zarina and Bob Hope.
1: What's at the Paramount?
2: Nothing But the Truth with Paulette Goddard and Bob Hope.
1: Let's go shoot some pool, huh?
2: We could go see Holiday Inn at the Bijou.
1: Who's in that picture?
2: Fred Astaire.
1: Oh, great. Great dancer. Who else?
2: Margie Reynolds.
1: Yeah. Well, let's go.
2: And Bing Crosby.
1: Let's go shoot some pool.
3: Harry, if you stay here, I'll sing for you. I'll sing. I got spurs that single dance.
1: Oh, not that again. No, I'm getting out of here.
2: Oh, Harry, don't be mad. Remember this summer how you sang, don't sit under the apple tree with anyone else but me. Anyone else but me. Anyone else but me.
1: Not me. Maybe we ought to go see that Holiday Inn picture. I want to learn how that guy with the ears sings. You know,
4: I'm a dreaming of a white Christmas.
2: Oh, that's so pretty, Harry. And sweet and sentimental. Why aren't people sentimental anymore, Harry? I mean, really.
1: Oh, they are, really. Nothing more sentimental than that new song by Jerome Kern. It goes like this.

0: Bing, are you interested in statistics?
1: Statistics, yes, sir. There's one thing about statistics that's always interested me, Ken.
0: I mean, how to get them?
1: How to spell it.
0: Yeah. Well, then you wouldn't care to hear that the milk supply of the United States, the milk we drink and the milk that goes into the manufacture of cheese, is supplied by about 5 million dairy farmers.
1: Could have fooled me. I figured most of it was supplied by cows.
0: Well, there are over 26 million of those.
1: A lot of beef.
0: But you get no beef from the dairy farmers.
1: Just milk.
0: No beef either, Bing. Just think, in spite of the fact that farms are short-handed, production is rising. The goal for milk production for 44 figures to be 2% higher than the 121,237,000,000 pounds produced in 43.
1: That's rising. Those farmers do a little rising of their own.
0: Oh, yes, sir. Every morning, rain, shine, snow, or sleet, those cows have got to be milked. There aren't any furloughs, no days off at a dairy farm.
1: Pretty inspiring thing, in my opinion. You know, those men don't get to fly any Army, Navy, E over their places. Nobody comes around to pat them on the back and edge them along. Hardly any public recognition at all. I doubt if they even get a civil word from the cows.
0: They'd hear from those cows, though, if they stopped milking them.
1: I guess they would. But the folks on the farm, living close to nature as they do, must certainly find that much springs from their own hearts and the songs go.

0: That's all there's left of this Thursday's meeting in the Old Craft Music Hall. Next Thursday meeting takes up again when we're playing the feature, Over and Above and Beyond. And in addition to our regular group, we've invited Mr. Jack Carson and his associate, Eddie. Tell you what I'm going to do, Ma. That's next Thursday, the same time meeting took up tonight until 11. Hasta la vista.
1: Tune to Craft Music Hall next Thursday at the same time to hear the regular gang and our special guests for the evening, Jack Carson and Eddie Marr. Marilyn Maxwell appeared to the courtesy of Metro-Goldwyn-Mayer, the producers of The White Prince of Dover.
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1: Well, come in, Smithers. What is it? Speak up, boy. Orange juice.
2: No, sir. New Kellogg's Rise and Shine.
1: Hey, finish.
2: And look at this, sir.
1: No peel, no pips, and it's got vitamin C. Well, Smithers, I suppose this is it.
2: What are you doing, sir?
1: Thank you, Governor. Wife and three pips to support. Thank you.
3: 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Now tastes as good as orange juice.
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6: Welcome to Hello Cheeky, which tonight comes to you from a Trappist monastery. I've got a feeling this isn't going to be a great success. Brother Dennis,
7: if you please.
8: Hello Cheeky.
7: It's not working out. Back to the other one, Dennis.

0: to make a living. I knew the monastery idea was a bad one. If you remember, I said no from the start.
1: Vividly. I said, how do you feel about taking orders? You said, no, I've already bought a round this year.
2: Hello, chap. I had rather a nasty shock this morning.
0: What happened?
2: I spotted a grey hair on my head.
0: Just one, that's not bad.
2: Oh, but this particular grey hair was nibbling a piece of lettuce.
0: Well, yeah. When I woke this morning, I found that burglars had been in the night and taken everything. My pictures, christening mug, tape recorder, carpets, furniture, everything. It upset me.
1: What about your wife?
0: No, they left her. And the ironing board.
2: What a thought. What would you have done?
0: Ironed on the floor, I expect. Yeah. Hello?
3: Hello, it's a burglar here. Am I talking to the blonde puffy one?
0: Well, yes.
3: Listen, darling. Do you think I could pop round with the ironing board? This shirt don't half need ironing.
0: That's my shirt.
3: How do you know? Describe it.
0: Well, it's green with a silver thread running through it and a purple polka dots. On the front, there's a red dragon whose eyes light up, and on the back, Battersea Power Station with chimneys that smoke.
3: Can you be a bit more specific?
0: 15 and a half collar?
3: Sorry, 15.
0: Oh, it's not mine. Sorry, goodbye.
3: Bye.
1: Meanwhile, just outside a pawnbroker's shop on a bitterly cold day. It's funny that I always thought pawnbrokers had. Well, they have.

0: Hi, fans, it's Dennis King. That's me. I sting like a butterfly and dance like a bee. I love a girl, her name is Joanna, and I sing her songs as I play my organ. Shall I go off now?
1: Yes.
2: And now it's time to go over to our interview studio, where Tom Filth is talking to Jovian Bodymead, principal dancer with the Royal Ballet Company.
3: Good evening, Jovian.
4: Good evening.
3: Good Lord, what an enormous bottom you've got.
4: What?
3: I do beg your pardon. That's the one thing they didn't want me to mention. What a funny thing for me today. Tell me, Jovian, you didn't become a principal dancer overnight. You presumably started at the bottom.
4: Bottle.
3: In the chorus.
4: Yes, that's right.
3: Did you enjoy those days, or is it nice to feel that you've got that all behind you? Not that. No, there's nothing behind. On the other side of it. Being a star, you do, of course, have an enormous following. A lot of fans. Do you sometimes feel sat upon? Put upon when they come backside. Stage. Backstage. I mean, does it matter to you what posterior? Posterity. Posterity. For example, what ballet would you like to be remembered for?
4: Think Midsummer Night's Dream.
3: Where you danced the role of Puck?
4: No, Bottom.
3: No, Bottom. No, Bottom, you're joking. It's enormous. Oh, I see. Oh, you must think I'm just a stupid. Ask anybody and they'll tell you I'm just a bumbling, not a ling idiot. Mr. Bodymead, I think we'd better finish this interview before it reaches rock-a-bye, baby. Have a drink, Jovian.
4: Yeah.
3: Bottom's up. Oh, what a terrible end. Oh, dear. No, thin meat. Oh, my God.
5: Meanwhile, on the Serpentine, not 1,000 miles from a duck's... here we go again.
6: Come in, number 6. Your time's up. Oh, sorry. Number 9, are you all right?
3: John?
5: Yes, Tim?
3: Have you noticed anything funny about Barry?
5: Not yet, but he might improve in the second half.
2: I've had enough. I'm going solo.
3: Rubbish.
2: I am doing a tour of France.
3: On a bicycle?
2: No, in theatres as an impersonator.
5: But you can't speak French.
2: Oh, oui, I can.
5: Can you?
2: Copy hold of this, monsieur. Maestro, or rather Dennis. S'il vous plaît. Bonsoir, mesdames et messieurs. Je suis Barry Crier, avec some impersonations de TV stars anglaises. Voilà la première impersonation. Monsieur Larry Grayson.
7: Ferme cette porte là.
2: Monsieur Alfred Garnett.
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2: Monsieur Bruce Forsyth.
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2: Monsieur Ed Stewart.
11: Matin.
2: Monsieur Jimmy Young.
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2: Monsieur Tommy Cooper.
13: Exactement comme ça. Possiblement comme ça. Non, comme ça.
2: Et en conclusion pour vous, les Français... Je proudly present une star française.
5: Who's that?
2: Marcel Marceau.
5: And now, in answer to all those people who think things can't get worse, the Dennis King Trio.

0: that music means it's time for Hello Cheeky's personal column, where you, the listener, can send messages to you, the other listener.
1: Owner of Chihuahua wishes to meet owner of St. Bernard, object a damn good laugh.
0: Unfrocked priest wants his frock back. Box 49. The Dennis King Appreciation Society require new members. So far, we only have his left leg.
2: Herbert? Hi, fans. Dennis Big Boy King here. That bit about my left leg, it isn't true. Ah!
1: He's fallen over.
0: So would you with only one leg. Come on, Dennis. Give me a hand and I'll help you up.
2: You're not having my hand as well. My hand's worth more than that.
0: Prove it.
2: All right, I will. Meanwhile, in some auction rooms, just next to the man with a funny twitch who's about to go bankrupt.
3: Right, now, what am I bid for this genuine Dennis King hand? Do I hear £20? Of course I do, I just said it. Do I have any bids? No, in that case, I shall break the hand down into smaller lots. What am I bid for this little finger? Cheeky little thing, isn't it? Make an ideal pet or astound your friends. Put it up your nose or in a matchbox. See them die of shock.
2: John, hang on. That's my finger you've got.
3: You see, ladies and gentlemen, it's fully authenticated.
2: But it hurts.
3: Pull yourself together, man. It's a question of mind over matter. I don't mind, so it doesn't matter.
2: I won't allow it. You can't sell my finger.
3: Oh, you're no fun anymore. Court adjourned.
2: Auction.
3: Auction adjourned, then, and back to the studio. Dennis, a word in your little shell-like. You haven't really had your hand removed. You've still got all your fingers. It's a web of fantasy we weave. We are pretending, acting.
2: Oh, sorry.
3: So I should think. I'm like a right Burke in that auction room. I shall never live it down.
2: But you said it wasn't real.
0: Now, come on, you two. Enough of this pretentious surrealism.
3: He's been at the dictionary again. Hampstead's man of letters. Next week, we're getting him onto numbers.
0: Sticks and stones may break my bones, but a steamroller would be a lot quicker. Let's all kiss and make up.
3: Ooh, watch it, sunshine.
0: And treat ourselves to a nice meanwhile, or better still, an encyclopedia of the air. Encyclopedia of the air, letter D.
4: Double entendre, or double meaning. First found in a 16th century handbook on the gelding of young bulls.
0: Bullocks.
4: Exactly. Thank you. And now it's time for Going for a Song.

0: Lady Antonia Fraysbrook, what do you make of that?
1: Disgusting!
0: Oh, good Lord, we're on the air. Mm. Well, you're being handed the object now, Antonia. What do you make of it?
1: Well, it's metal, fairly modern, I would say. Quite honestly, I've never seen anything like it before. Oh, wait a minute. Some sort of inscription. BBC.
0: That's the microphone, dear. The object is beside you. What do you make of it, Arthur?
2: Hang on a minute while I screw my eye in. Oh, yes, this really is a beauty, and a lot of hard work has gone into making it beautiful, that's obvious. I've never seen anything like it before, either. However, I'm going to stick my neck out and do an impression of a giraffe. But before I do, I'd hazard a guess from this mark on the bottom that it's an 18th century butter churn.
0: You're so close, Arthur. It is, in fact, Barbara Cartland.
1: Take your hand off my bottom!
2: Oh, I do beg your pardon, Barbara.
1: Not at all. I quite enjoyed it.
0: Are you willing to put a price on it, Arthur?
2: Oh, I should say about £100.
1: Make it guineas and you're on.
0: And they were never seen again. Meanwhile, we carry on with a message to all motorists travelling on the M53 from Cheltenham to Devizes. Police say there will be some delays to traffic as this motorway hasn't been built yet.
3: And now it's time for a Hello Cheeky 10-second theatre production.
4: Get back, sir! Get back!
0: That was The Taming of the Shrew. Which we are presenting in repertory with this.
1: Oh, Giuseppe, I can't go on much longer. I'm a bursting.
5: Your prayers are answered, Vittorio. There's only one over there. Oh, no, and another one over there.
0: Two gentlemen of Verona.
3: That was a lavatory joke.
0: Yes, but a Shakespearean lavatory joke.
3: Well, that's all right, then. Shouldn't it have been the two gentlemen of Verona?
0: Shut up.
3: I will.
0: Thank you. Meanwhile, in a tent just outside Waterloo. Not that Waterloo. This Waterloo.
6: Napoleon.
0: Oui.
3: Look, you're trying to make me do another lavatory joke.
0: Certainly not. What do you wish, mon brave?
1: Mon général, Josephine is living.
0: Pourquoi, why? I told her not tonight. I didn't say anything about this afternoon. And tell her to get her hair done. Although what difference that is going to make, I don't know. Well, unless anyone has anything more to add, I suggest we all return to how you say hello, Chiqui, in the 20th century.
7: Hey, mind where you're going.
3: Sorry, Dennis, I didn't know you'd be standing there.
7: Where have you all been? I was getting worried about you. I haven't been paid yet.
3: We've been at Waterloo with Napoleon.
7: Who played Napoleon?
3: John.
7: Well, what about me?
3: No, just Napoleon.
7: I'd have been a perfect Napoleon.
2: He's right, you know. It's a well-known medical fact that people with a really acute Napoleon complex have what is called a Dennis King complex. They're not only small and want to take over the world, they imagine they can play the piano as well.
7: And a pair of them to you, mate.
2: Are you giving me a pair of fingers, Dennis?
7: Too right I am, fatty.
2: Okay, you're on. What am I bid for these two fingers? And may I remind you, ladies and gentlemen, that we got 150 guineas here last week for a pair of matching Harvey Smiths.
1: $4,000!
3: This is William Hardcastle with the world at one. A record price was paid today at an auction at Limpristis for a pair of fingers. The purchaser, a Mrs. Thatcher, said that there were certain gestures a lady could not make which had proved a severe handicap in her political career. However, she felt that her newly acquired fingers, mounted on a stick, would prove a perfectly satisfactory compromise. When later in the house she was derided by a government front bencher on her economic policy, she showed him a pair of kings. Two aces and a jack, with the cry, beat that wedge, or remove your trousers. And now, over to another idiot.
0: It's just been announced from Westminster that in accordance with national policy, in future Mr. Michael Foote is to be known as Michael Nearly 1 meter. Later in the programme, I will be talking to a man who makes models of matchsticks out of bits of the Taj Mahal. Meanwhile, here is Dennis King playing a piece of piano and eight fingers.
8: Oxtail soup is better than falling in love. Oxtail soup, when your spirits droop, is something that's worth thinking of. Keep your jet set trips for the Bahamas. Just let me curl turn up in my pink pajamas with some oxtail soup, life can be happy and full when you sit with a cup full of heaven made from the blunt end of a bull.
6: Hey, you fellows, have you seen this in the paper? Apparently they've found a monkey that talks.
0: What?
6: Listen to this. The church in danger, primate speaks out.
3: Fool, that's the Archbishop of Canterbury.
6: In that case, why does it go on to say, after his talk he poured a cup of tea over his neighbour, leapt into the air and swung away through the trees? His Grace is believed to be suffering from overwhelm. Oh, you're right. Tonight we have a strange story to tell. The one about the Irishman who went into a laundrette with three socks and said, "Is this a sex boutique?" And the woman
0: said... No, it isn't.
6: You've heard it.
0: It isn't that story. Let's have the other.
6: And the next line's been cut.
0: Tim, would you take over?
6: I'll get you a playtime junkie. Yeah. Hello, everyone. Get on with it, bitch.
3: Our story starts as the last bus leaves the depot to commence its run to Leighton.
0: Who'd want to run a Leighton, but that's another story.
6: The one about the Irishman who went in... Mist! And fog in low-lying areas.
3: The scene, the bus depot, the time, 11:30 p.m. The conductress is talking to her driver.
9: What's the matter, Harry?
6: Can't get a damn thing started.
9: Shall I ring maintenance?
6: No, I'll have a look under the bonnet myself.
9: Do you want a screwdriver?
0: Hello? No, no, we weren't going to do that joke.
9: Pardon? No, the one about the Irishman who went...
0: Oh, he's hung up.
3: Who was that?
0: The censor. He thought we were going to do a double meaning.
3: As if we would. Last time we tried one, he took it out straight away. Don't answer it. The bus turned into the high street.
6: That's a clever trick.
3: And made its way to the first request stop.
9: Hurry along there, please.
10: Do you go to Putney?
9: No, dear.
10: Says Putney on the front.
9: Says all brand on the back, but I don't take it.
10: Think I've been on this bus before. Where are you going?
9: Leighton.
10: Okay, that'll do. I am Cyrus P. Shooter, incredibly rich American financier, who has been compelled to leave the States due to allegations of massive misappropriation of company funds.
9: That's nice, dear. Hold tight.
10: A pleasure.
9: Cheeky. First, please.
11: One to Leighton, darling.
9: You're a well set up young tart, dear.
11: I am, in fact, tomorrow early closing. Travelling incognito.
9: That's nice, dear. I've not seen your face somewhere else.
11: No, it has always been here on the top of my shoulders. I am an incredibly beautiful film star and part time sex symbol who has fled Hollywood before the exposure of my affair with the head of the studio.
9: That's nice, dear. First, please.
11: Von to Leighton, gemütlich.
9: You're not from these parts, are you, mein Harry?
11: No, I am, in fact, Wolfgang Planck, incredibly evil Nazi war criminal and rhyming slang. Former denizen of the Brazilian jungle, here to destroy evidence that could implicate me in the notorious Hamburg Tesco scandal.
9: That's nice, dear. Danke.
11: Bitte.
9: Oh, you mustn't be. Life's a carousel. Could you move your bazooka, dear? It's blocking the gangway.
11: I was only obeying orders.
9: Of course you were, dear. We're all tools.
11: Speak for yourself.
9: First, please.
12: They say I killed her, but it was Carl. He framed me. I wasn't even there that night, but they won't believe me. Oh, God, where can I go? Where can I go?
9: Other than Leighton, dear, your permutations are somewhat restricted, if you'll pardon the expression. Hold tight, dear. Why, it's Mr. Hercule Parrot. The legendary French detective, hero of 1,000 investigations and possessed of a mind whose Gallic intuition has made men boggle and whose reputation is the envy of police from Rio de Janeiro to Ryslip.
13: Hello, hello, hello.
9: Move your accordion, dear. It's blocking the gangway. Oh, no. That nice young man who claimed to be wrongly accused murderer slumped in his seat.
14: Slumped? Slumped?
9: What's happened? Is he dead? But how? Who could have done it and why? What possible reason could there be?
14: Lock the bus. Everybody stay where they are. One of you must be the killer.
15: We present Murder on the Night Bus to Leighton Orient, a Pallid production, starring Reg Varney as Linda Lovelace, Barbara Windsor as Pinky and Perky, and introducing Brian Clough as the Dartford Tunnel.
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16: We would like to acknowledge the help given to this production by Linda, the producer's secretary, who did all the typing. Pong.
15: Murder on the Night Bus to Leighton Orient.
14: So, we have a problem, mon amies. Observe, one man is dead, and only four of you on this bus. What a little teaser.
9: I'm not. When I say it, I mean it.
14: Silence. Hello, hello, hello.
17: Hello.
14: No, not. Hello, hello, hello. Hello, hello, hello. What is this on the floor? A piece of broken elastic.
9: Oh, cord around my ankles.
14: Giscard d'Estaing.
9: No, knickers.
14: I fancy another wild goose.
9: You dare? I never liked him.
14: Who?
9: Devil Connor.
14: What has that to do with this case?
9: Nothing, but at least it's sincere.
14: Have a care. Have a care, madam.
9: Oh, thank you.
14: Oh, we'll have two. They're only small.
9: So they are.
14: Man, the bit in the middle is nutty. No.
9: Very, very nutty.
14: Oh, I shall reconstruct.
9: You do, you clean it up yourself.
14: The body's there, in the front seat. You, Miss Closink, there. You, Herr Plank, there. You, Mr. Shooter, there. And you, Ethel, here. I have it. You are all behind him.
9: Oh.
14: Oh, please, please. I have a little knack.
9: But you keep smiling, don't you?
14: Sacre yellow.
7: They cut sacre blue.
14: No. I have the denouement.
9: I got some tablets in me locker.
14: You, Miss Closink, are actually the dead man's wife, Madge, who conspired with your lover, the so-called Cyrus P. Shooter, who is actually your man from the Prue, to murder him by luring the unfortunate fellow to a flat in Leighton. I always remember to breathe when I'm talking. Under the pretext of having his bunions done by seductive chiropodist Wendy Red Robin, who is in actual fact you, Herr Plank!
0: No.
14: Just a shot in the dark. Back to the massage table.
9: Don't you mean back to the drawing board?
14: You go where you want and I'll go where I want.
18: All right, I confess, it was me. Shut up, you little fool. It's no good. I can't live with it any longer. Shut up your mouth or I will shut it for you. Now, I'm seeing you as you really are. You think I really loved you, you cheap trash? No, I see it all. You are just using me. Be quiet. I'm going to tell them everything. You are going to tell them nothing, you hear? Oh, take that and that. Oh, you fiend!
7: I wrote that bit, you know.
14: Part two. My ruse succeeded. I put my finger on it.
9: Hercule, you're wonderful.
14: Ethel, you're right. Mr. Shooter, you are free to go. Ethel, I will see you behind the bus shelter.
9: You're going to ravish me twice.
14: Twice?
9: Well, you're not in a hurry, are you?
14: Not so fast, my friend.
9: Mr. Shooter, Hercule, he's got a gun.
14: Son of a pig.
9: Piglet.
14: Correct. Be careful, my little cabbage. He has his Beretta sticking out of his sleeve.
9: Now, there's a novelty.
14: Take this bus to Croydon.
15: Will Cyrus P. Shooter successfully hijack the bus?
16: Has Ethel any more elastic?
0: Is Tim Brooke Taylor pushing his luck playing two parts?
15: Do you require a versatile pianist for your next bar mitzvah or social function? Tune in next week
16: to what?
15: This.
9: Cheeky.
17: Bye-bye, Cheeky.
0: This program was written by John Johnson, Tim Brooke Taylor and Barry Cryer. The music was played by the Zinnis King Trio. And the program was produced by Oliver Rogers.
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0: hope you're not hungry, dear Henry, dear Henry. 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
1: Well, that's a nice thing, isn't it? After I've been working...
0: Henry, I've got me secret supplies.
1: You don't mean...
0: Polo mints.
1: Yum, yum.

0: Well, come in, Smithers. What is it? Speak up, boy. Orange juice.
1: No, sir. New Kellogg's Rise and Shine.
0: Hey, fiendish.
1: And look at this, sir.
0: No peel, no pips, and it's got vitamin C. Well, Smithers, I suppose this is it.
1: What are you doing, sir?
0: Thank you, Governor. Wife and three pips to support. Thank you.
2: New Kellogg's Rise and Shine. 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

0: This week, Steptoe and Son, and Son.
1: Oh, God. He's got no consideration for me age. Can't even clean out his own room. Look at all his clothes. Yeah, I'll chuck him in his wardrobe and he can hang him up. Hello? What's this in here? A diary? Didn't know he kept a diary. What does he have worth writing about? Oh, gold. A pressed daffodil. The great Jesse. Let's see. January the 1st. Dear diary, so we begin another year. I awoke this morning with a feeling of great optimism. I am convinced that this will be my year of destiny. As I write, I feel strangely elated. Something is going to happen to me this year. The wastelands of the past are behind me. A feeling of mysticism consumes my soul. I am about to be reborn. January the 2nd. Went to the dentist, got to have 6 teeth out. March the 3rd. Old Misery Guts' birthday tomorrow. Must get him something, otherwise I won't hear the end of it. April the 4th. The sun is shining outside, but it is dull compared with the sunshine in my heart. Last night I met Merlitsa, a Yugoslavian au pair girl from Belgrade. Music fills my being as I write her name. She is beautiful beyond my poor inadequate words. We talked about communism far into the night. I think she is impressed with my views on Tito and his policy of Stalinistic devotion and non-alignment. Meeting her at the Skinner's Arms tonight. April the 5th. Melissa didn't turn up. Waited till checking out time. If I ever see that fat, ugly cow again, I'll smack her. May the 7th. George took me to a party last night. One or two fair salts there, but I don't remember much about it. Oh, gold, who's that? All right, I'm coming. Yes?
2: Good evening. I'm sorry to trouble you.
1: I think you got the wrong place, love. The maternity hospital's up the road.
2: I think I'm all right for a few weeks.
1: Good. Can I help you?
2: Does Mr. Harold Steptoe live here?
1: No. Look, dear, I think you made a mistake.
2: Well, this was the address I was given. I wanted to talk to him. It's very important.
1: Oh, I'm afraid I can't help you. The last time I saw him, he was talking about going to Australia. He may have gone for a while now. Don't cry. People might see you.
2: I've been looking for him for months.
1: Yeah. About 8 by the look of you.
2: I thought I'd found him at last.
1: Look, dear, that's not going to do any good. Oh, gosh. You better come inside.
2: Oh, thanks.
1: In here. In the lounge. Sit down.
2: Oh, thanks.
1: No, not that one. There's a spring sticking up. Have this one. Your name isn't Melitza, is it?
2: No, it's Beryl. Beryl Tomlin.
1: Well, Mrs. Tomlin.
2: Miss Tomlin.
1: Oh, gold. Well, as I was saying, I don't know where he is. What do you want to see him about?
2: I wanted to see him about this.
1: Oh? What's that then?
2: It's a baby. Or it will be. I just want to know what he's going to do about it.
1: What's he got to do with him?
2: Well, he's the father.
1: Rubbish. My Harold's a good boy. He wouldn't do anything like that.
2: I just want to talk to him about it.
1: Well, you can't. He hasn't lived here for years. It can't be him.
3: Dad, hold on.
1: Excuse me. I won't be long.
4: Hello, Dad. Oh, I've had a good day today. I've got a cartload out there.
1: Yeah, and you got a pram load in there.
4: Pardon?
1: You've done it now, haven't you?
4: Done what?
1: There's a bird in there, 8 months up the stick, and she says you're the father.
4: Hi. Me? You're kidding.
1: I'm not, but she is.
4: Well, I don't know what you're talking about. Who is she?
1: Beryl Tomlin, her name is.
4: Beryl? I've never heard of her then.
1: Well, she's heard of you. Haven't you got any sense? Fancy telling her your name.
4: I don't know anything about it, honestly. Here, hang on. Let me have a word with her. Good evening. Can I help you?
2: Mr. Harold Steptoe?
4: Yes.
2: I'm Beryl Tomlin.
4: Oh. I don't believe I've had the pleasure.
1: Well, somebody has.
4: Do you mind? Have we met?
2: Yes, I believe so.
1: God, blimey, ought to know.
4: You keep out of this. I'm very sorry, Miss Tomlin. But I don't seem to recognise you.
1: That's the way, good lad. Deny it. Keep quiet.
2: To tell you the truth, I don't seem to recognise you either.
1: Must have done it with your eyes shut.
4: Will you shut up? Are you sure you've got the right person?
2: I think so. I believe we met at a party at Hilary Philpott's last May.
4: Hilary? Well, Fred, I don't recall a girl named Hilary.
2: It's a man.
4: Oh. I don't think I recall a man named Hilary either. I would certainly remember it, isn't I? I mean, we ain't got many Hilarys in the circles I'm moving.
2: Well, that's just it. Apparently somebody brought you to the party and nobody else knew you, and that's why it's taken me so long to find you. It seems that sometime during the evening, you and I met...
1: That's an understatement.
2: I'm afraid I don't remember very much about it. I think I must have had too much to drink.
1: Yeah, that's what they all say.
4: Look, will you go and make a cup of tea or something?
1: Yeah.
4: Please sit down.
2: Beryl?
4: Beryl.
2: Oh, thanks.
4: Well, I'm sure we can sort this out. Now, please, don't think I'm trying to get out of anything. But if I don't remember you, and you don't remember me, how can we be sure that we did actually...
2: Somebody saw us go into the bedroom.
4: Well, that don't prove anything, of course. I mean, I could have been looking for your coat or something.
2: Well, perhaps that's why we went in there, but I don't think that's what we did while we were in there. We didn't come out for over an hour, and everybody wanted to go home. And they had to climb through the window to get their coats, and then they saw us. Do you remember going to a party last May?
4: May? May.
1: Have a look in your diary.
4: Yes, I'll... What diary? I said, what diary?
1: I don't know. I'll go make a tea.
4: What do you know about my diary?
1: Nothing.
4: You've been snooping out my bedroom again.
1: No, I haven't. Let go! You're hurting me!
4: Where is it? Where is it?
1: I don't know! It's in my pocket.
4: You nosy little devil. There's nothing private in this house. If you've been reading...
1: I haven't!
4: A monkey in a zoo gets more privacy than I do. Won't keep you a minute, miss.
2: Oh, I don't want to cause any trouble.
4: Don't worry. We want to find out the truth, don't we? Now, let's see.
1: May the 7th.
4: May the 7th. Shut up, you. I'll attend to you afterwards. Here we are. May the 7th.
1: I told you.
4: Shut up. George took me to a party last night. One or two fair thoughts there, but I don't remember very much about it.

0: spoonful.
1: I think we both did. I didn't want to go to the party in the first place, but I was miserable because I'd just broken up with my boyfriend.
0: How about Patsy's?
1: No.
0: No?
1: No. We never had any relations.
2: What's your relations got to do with me?
0: I'm too ignorant. Not Val's relations. She means they never had carnal knowledge of each other.
2: Blimey, no wonder he left her.
0: You've got a mind like a cesspool, haven't you? Guns make the tea. Miss Tomlin and I have things to discuss. Go on.
2: Don't commit yourself. Speak to a lawyer first.
0: I must apologise for my father. He is very uncouth.
1: That's all right, I understand. You should have heard what my family said.
0: Oh, you have a family?
1: Oh, yes.
0: Any brothers?
1: Two. 6 and 7.
0: Feet?
1: No, that's how old they are.
0: Miss Tomlin, although I cannot recall the episode of the night in question, it did obviously take place. And I would like to apologise for the condition you now find yourself in.
1: I'm just as much to blame as you are.
0: Well, the point now is, what are we going to do about it?
1: Well, that depends on you, Mr. Steptoe.
0: Well, naturally, this has come as a great shock to me. I'm fully prepared to face up to my responsibilities. I must have had my fun, and I've got to pay for it.
1: Now, I don't want you to think I'm trying to blackmail you into anything, Mr. Steptoe. It's hardly a good basis for marriage, is it?
0: Well, of course, if you don't want to marry me, I quite understand.
1: I didn't say
0: that. I mean, having seen me sober, I mean, well, the both of us, and knowing what I do for a living, you might not want to marry me. Nobody else has up to now. I ain't got much to offer. It would mean living here with old Faceache. Has to be better if I just coughed up a few quid for the sprog and we forget all about it.
1: Mr. Steptoe, I came here not knowing what to expect, and I find that you're a very kind and considerate person. And I think a girl could do a lot worse than marry someone like you.
0: Yes. Do you mean that?
1: I do.
0: All right, then, you're on.
1: Only if you're sure.
0: I am.
1: Only we're not in love, are we?
0: Well, I don't think that matters. I mean, we're too old for that. But, well, I am.
1: I think you ought to know. I'm 28.
0: That's a lovely age for a woman. I'm 35. No, I'm not. I'm 38.
1: That's not very old.
0: It is when you're 38.
1: I prefer mature men.
0: Oh,
1: I always have.
0: Well, really, I've been around a bit. I mean, I can't deny that. Well, if I die tomorrow, I can't complain. We've had my share. Well, that is, well, that's all settled then.
1: Yes.
0: Suppose we better make it as soon as possible.
1: Yes, I think so. Where?
0: Well, I don't think we should have a white wedding, do you?
1: No.
0: How about Paddington Registry Office?
1: Lovely.
0: Monday?
1: Yes.
0: I'll get the licence and put your name down for the hospital at the same time. You'll get the wedding ring as well. We'll have to get engaged afterwards. I'm a bit Vorasic Lint at the moment.
1: You are sure, Mr. Stetter?
0: Harold.
1: Harold?
0: Yes, I'm sure. Can I kiss you, Bill?
1: Yes.
2: Oh! That's a design. Haven't you had enough?
0: Can you not for you coming?
2: It's my house. I don't have to knock my own house. Well, if it's inside it, how much has she stung you for?
0: She ain't stung me for nothing. We're going to get married.
2: Married? You dozy, gullible twit. I knew I shouldn't have left her.

0: home. Look, we're getting married, see? Why not, I'm doing...
1: Harold, don't argue with your father, please.
0: Argue with him? I don't have to argue with him. I'm 38, for God's sake, I can do what I like. I'm marrying you because I want to. Every child should have a father. For God's sake, what am I saying?
2: You want your brains tested. Bung a 50 bobble, we can get shot at that.
0: Look, you. I've never had much out of you. But I want something out of you now, and I'm going to get it. I want to look a joy on your face like any normal man hearing his son is getting married. Do you hear me? I want to look a joy.
2: You're joking me.
0: Let's have it.
2: Look at me.
0: A look of joy. That's better. And now, I want you to say, congratulations, son. I hope you're going to be very happy.
2: Never.
1: Oh, you're hurting him.
0: I'll kill him. Come on, congratulations. Come on.
2: Congratulations.
0: And I hope you'll be very happy.
2: And I hope you'll be very happy.
0: And I'm giving you £500 for a wedding present.
2: You'll have to kill me to get that.
0: Yeah, all right. I'll get it later. And now, a kiss for the bride. Wipe your lips.
1: Well, I think I'd better be going now.
0: Yeah, I don't blame you. I'll see you out. That way about him. He'll get used to the idea. Look, after we're married, if he says anything to you, you just let me know. And he'll go out of that door so fast his feet won't touch the ground until he gets to the old people's home.
2: Yeah, you'd like that, wouldn't you?
1: Good night, Mr. Steptoe. I do hope we're going to get along well together.
0: Say good night, Peter.
1: I do realise how you must feel about everything, but I'll do my best to make Harold a good wife and to be a good daughter-in-law to you. And if it's a boy, we'll call him after you.
2: After me?
1: You'd like that, wouldn't you?
2: Albert Ladysmith Steptoe Jr.
0: Oh, God. Here, I'll run you home into your horse and cart, if you like. Oh, no, of course, it might jolt you up a bit, then, mightn't it?
1: That's all right. I'll get a taxi.
0: Oh, well, here you are. Here's a quid. That should be enough. I'll see you tomorrow.
1: Yes. We've got a lot to do. Oh, are we going to have a reception?
0: Well, I hope so. You better ask your father. That's down to him, you know.
1: We'd better draw up a list.
0: I can tell you mine now. Him. I don't want him to come, really. So we'll talk about it tomorrow. Good night.
1: Good night.
0: I'm going to be a father. I wonder if I enjoyed it.

0: Hello.
1: Hello.
0: Had a good day?
1: No bet.
0: Where are you going there?
1: Trust no things.
0: Oh.
1: The things for the baby.
0: You'd have a look.
1: No. I don't want you touching them. Putting all the germs all over them. They're delicate things, babies. I don't want you breathing anywhere near him till he's 18. Or at least until he's had his inoculation.
0: You was a baby once. You never caught anything off me.
1: Yeah, I was immune, wasn't I? With three generations living in this rat-hole, it's like them Egyptians falling in the Suez Canal. Nothing ever happens to them.
0: Let me have a look. I won't touch him. I promise.
1: All right, then. Stand over there. Further. Go on. Go on. There.
0: Ah. Oh, they're nice.
1: Do you like them? They're booties.
0: Oh, yeah. They're lovely. Keep his little plates warm, they will.
1: Don't touch them. Stay where you are. Get back.
0: Do you think they're the right size?
1: Oh, you don't go by sizes. Not with babies. Here. This is a little jacket for him.
0: Ah, that's pretty. It's small, though, ain't it?
1: Well, of course it's small. It's for a baby, not Harry Seagum.
0: Oh, except our babies have always been big babies. You were 10.5 pounds, nearly as much as I was.
1: Oh, I knew you'd have to be bigger than me.
0: I was over 11 pounds.
1: You won't grow much, have you?
0: How much did that lot set you back?
1: 25 quid.
0: 10? You must be crackers. I kidded you out for 7 and a tanner.
1: Yeah, I'll bet you did. The next army battle dressed in a pair of boots, I suppose. Or was it a sandbag with two holes cut in it for my little legs?
0: No, it was all good gear. I got all your stuff off the round. I never had to buy you so much as a handkerchief until you were 16.
1: Well, I never had an handkerchief until I was 16. What are you talking about?
0: You're wasting good money. You could have got all that stuff off the cart and washed up. You can't tell it from you.
1: My son is not going to wear other people's cast-offs. He's going to be brought up different to what I was. He's not going to waste his life sitting on an awesome cart.
0: It might be a girl.
1: A girl? Oh, no, no, no. It can't be a girl, Dad. There's got to be a boy. I've always wanted a boy. Oh, no, no, no. I'm not having a girl.
0: Oh, there's not much you can do about it, is there? You put your tanner in, pull the handle, and take the chance on what comes out. All that stuff left to go back, it's the wrong colour.
1: No. No, no, no, it's going to be a boy. I've got a feeling. It's funny, isn't it, eh? All these years I've been dreaming of having a family of my own. I've given up hope. Then all of a sudden, in 24 hours, I've got a wife and a baby. I'm glad it's happened like this. I mean, getting them both together, it saves time. And she's not bad looking, is she? I mean, I could have done a lot worse, couldn't I?
0: You have done a lot worse. Lots of times.
1: Oh, so she's going to be all right, Dad. Yeah, I just thought, you're going to be a grandfather.
0: Yeah, there is that to it. I'm looking forward to that. I'll teach him a few things.
1: Don't you dare.
0: Harold?
1: Yes?
0: I'm not very good at this sort of thing. I know we've had our ups and downs and all that, but I want you to know that if this is what you really want, then I'm very happy for you.
1: Thank you, Dad.
0: I know I'm a bit of an old twit, but I'm a good judge of character, and I think she's going to be all right.
1: Yes, I think so too, Dad.
0: And I'm going to give you that £500 for a wedding present.
1: Oh, no, I was only joking about that. I mean, I had you by the throat, didn't I?
0: Now, I want you to have it, Harold.
1: Don't know what to say, Ted.
0: Can't say anything. Take it before I change my mind.
1: Thanks, Ted.
0: That's all right. Good to see you so happy.
1: Shall we, Beryl?
2: Hello, Beryl.
1: George! But it's... Beryl!
2: Yeah, the name is there.
1: George! What are you doing here? I thought you was in Hong Kong.
2: Oh, I got back the day before yesterday. I'm on leave.
1: Oh, well, come in. Come in.
2: Yeah,
1: come in.
2: All right.
1: You all right, love?
3: Yes, thanks.
1: Okay, look who's there.
2: Hello, Mr. Steptoe.
4: Hello, George.
1: Oh, stupid me. Let me introduce you to him. So, George, this is Beryl.
2: We've already met.
1: Oh. Well, then, you know all about us, don't we?
2: Yeah, that's why I'm here. The point is, Harold, I heard about Beryl and the wedding yesterday, and, well, I can't let you do it.
1: What do you mean, you can't let me do it? What's it got to do with you?
2: Well, you remember it was me what took you to that party?
1: Yeah?
2: Yeah, well, it was me what did everything else as well.
1: what do you mean?
2: Yeah, it's true, Harold. It wasn't you. It was me.
1: It can't be you. Because it was me they saw on the bed.
2: Oh, yeah, you were on the bed. All right, yes, yeah, spark out all evening. What they didn't see was me under the bed. I dived under just as I came through the window. The point is, Harold, as soon as I heard about Baron and Baby, I mean, I couldn't let you take the blame. So I went round to see her and, well, to cut a long story short, we're getting married.
1: No, she's going to marry me. Look, I don't mind about the baby. I'll bring it up.
3: I'm sorry, Harold, but I think it would be better if I married the real father.
1: But I just told you, it don't matter. I don't mind.
3: For the baby's sake, Harold. It must be better for him to have his real mum and dad. You do see that, don't you? I really think I ought to marry George.
0: She's right, Harold.
2: I'm sorry, Harold.
1: That's all right, George.
2: That was a really noble thing you were going to do. I'm proud to know you.
1: Yeah.
2: Well, we'd better be going, Beryl, dear. We've got a lot to do. Oh, you are, of course, invited to the wedding, Harold. In fact, I'd like you to be best man.
1: Oh, thank you, George. I'm very honoured. I'd like to wish you both the best of every happiness.
3: Thank you, Harold. You are sweet.
1: Before you go, you better have these as a wedding present. Baby clothes. I don't suppose I've been needing them now.
3: Oh, that is kind.
1: I hope it's a boy.
2: Yeah. Come along, dear. I'll ring you tomorrow, Harold. Let you know what the arrangements are.
1: Yes, right. Cheerio.
0: That was a narrow escape, wasn't it? You nearly got lumbered there.
1: Yes, I did, didn't I?
0: You're better off out of it.
1: I suppose so.
0: Of course you are. I mean, can you imagine it? All those nappies hanging round the place?
1: Yeah.
0: The kid crying its eyes out all night long?
1: Yeah. No sleep.
0: My wink.
1: All the rars we'd have had.
0: Yeah.
1: Kids stinking the place up?
0: Yeah.
1: Screaming its head off?
0: Yeah.
1: Yes, and I've gone out to get drunk.
0: Harold?
1: What?
0: Can I come with you?
1: Yeah, all right. Come on.
0: By the way...
1: What?
0: Give us my 500 quid back.

0: You've been listening to Wilfred Bramble and Harry H. Corbett as Steptoe and Son, with Gwendolyn Watts as the girl and Richard Griffiths as the sailor.
1: Throat feels scratchy, tickly raw. That's what Vic cough drops are for. Tastes like a sweet, soothes like a medicine. Vic cough drops.
2: Once upon a time there was an engineer.
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0: Hello, darlings. First, I want to say, be sure to tune in again next week at the same time for another big show. The announcer usually says this at the end of the program. But last week, I received a phone call from a very dear friend of mine in Hollywood. Her name is unimportant. Miss Betty Unimportant. And I asked her if she'd heard any of our shows, and she said she tuned in the first week just in time to hear the announcer say, tune in again next week at the same time for another big show. So the next week she tuned in again at the same time, and again the announcer said, tune in again next week at the same time. Well, she never heard the show, darlings. Just the announcer forever saying, tune in again next week at the same time. But I received another phone call that I'm really thrilled about. A man called me. Well, I can hardly wait to meet him. I don't know who he was, but over the phone he sounded so tall and magnificent, his voice like a rippling stream, a babbling brook, a gushing waterfall.
1: You wouldn't settle for a post-nasal drip, would you?
0: I
1: couldn't get nasal out of my nose.
0: Am I glad you're on our show this week?
1: Is that a question?
0: No, I need your advice. I have a problem.
1: Oh, a problem. Will you step a little closer to the microphone, madam, please? And no initials. I want names, dates, places, everything. I'm nosy.
0: Yes, I know, Fred. Well, this past week, I received a most exciting phone call from a very wealthy man I've never met.
1: Really?
0: And he's coming backstage to see the show, and then we're going out.
1: Oh, he's coming down to get you in a taxi, honey?
0: Yeah, I'm going to be ready at about 8:30.
1: Now, darling, darling, don't be late.
0: Oh, no, I want to be there when the band starts playing.
1: Ladies and gentlemen, for our next song, Miss Bankhead and I...
0: Please be a dear. It's very important to me, darling, that I make an impression on this man.
1: Oh, really?
0: I want you to show me how I can be witty and screamingly funny and get lots of laughs. I want you to tell me how to be a huge success on this program.
1: You want me to explain how to be a success in radio? Well, that's one way to get the program off to a big laugh right there. Tell me more about this telephone Lothario who called you up. Who is he? What does he do?
0: Well, he told me he owns a chain of restaurants, and I think he said he dabbles in literature. He's written a book about restaurants.
1: Oh, a book about restaurants? Mm-hmm. I think I've read it. It's called Are These Our Child?
0: No, please, Fred, I want to be terribly funny.
1: Funny enough.
0: Remember the time when I was a guest on your radio program, and we did a wonderful little satirical sketch about the early morning Mr. and Mrs. shows? Why don't we do that now for them? For him, Fred.
1: Oh, what's the use, Tallulah? He'll only laugh. But look, if you insist, we'll try it. Now, as I remember, first you heard the NBC chimes, and then the announcer said,
2: the correct time is 6 a.m. And now, Tulu and Freddy, that happy, homey couple. We take you to their homey little apartment, where they broadcast their homey little program direct from their homey little breakfast table. Meet Tulu and Freddy.
0: Good morning, Freddy, dear.
1: Good morning, Tulu, angel.
0: Sweetheart, I must say you look refreshingly well-rested this morning.
1: Yes, thanks to our wonderful Pasternak factory-tested Pussy Willow mattress. The mattress that takes all of the guesswork out of sleeping. So soft, so restful.
0: And just $17.50 at Bamberger's.
1: Only the hearts of the tender Pussy Willows are used. Is breakfast ready, Angel Faze?
0: Yes, sweetums. Here's your coffee.
1: Ah, thank you, doll. Ah, what coffee. What aromatic fragrance. It must be...
0: You're right, lovey.
1: I knew it.
0: It's McKeister's Vita Fresh Coffee. The coffee with the locked-up goodness for everybody. Grind or drip.
1: Quick, darling, another cup.
0: Peach fuzz, you've spilled some on your vest.
1: Goody. Now I can try some of that little panther spot remover. No harsh rubbing. Just spray some little panther on your vest and watch it eat the spot out.
0: And imagine, darling, a big 2-ounce bottle for only 35 cents.
1: Or if you are a messy eater, you can get the handy, economical 40-gallon vat with springboard.
0: Oh, Angel Eyes, I have so much juicy gossip to tell our listeners this morning.
1: Stop, stop. Don't you dare move,
0: Now, what's the matter, darling? What is it?
1: What have you done to your hair? That sheen. That brilliant.
0: Well, I just did what so many society women are doing these days. I went to Madame Yvonne's Hairdo Heaven.
1: Oh.
0: It's on Madison Avenue. You go to the back of the orange juice stand.
1: Yes.
0: Rap three times and ask for Antoine.
1: It is divine. Your head looks like the back of a bunny. Good bunny.
0: Madame Yvonne uses a sensational hairdressing.
1: Really?
0: It contains that new mystery ingredient, chicken fat.
1: Oh. I hear it's on sale at all of the better thrift shops. But go on, darling. Ah, our canary, little Yasha.
0: Oh, my. Doesn't little Yasha sound glorious this morning?
1: And I bet I know just what he's saying, too. He's saying, gee willikers, Mummy and Daddy, thanks for feeding me that swell Dr. Gruber's three-way bird seed that comes in 15 and 25-cent packages, tailored to fit the beak.
0: Little Yasha is so happy. He's so carefree, and why shouldn't he be happy?
1: Yes, he knows that the newspaper on the bottom of his cage is New York's leading daily. The Morning Record. The Morning Record has 32 columnists, 18 pages of comics, and all the news no other newspaper sees fit to print.
0: Oh, excuse me, Apple Honey.
1: Yes?
0: I have a letter here from Mrs. T.S. Button of Mole Holes, Idaho.
1: Yes?
0: Now, Mrs. Button has had a splitting headache for 40 years until she heard about Pepto-Bepto on our program.
1: Oh, only Pepto-Bepto is guaranteed to fizz twice. Once before you drink it, and once after.
0: Oh, here's another interesting letter from a kleptomaniac. She writes...
3: Morning, Mumsy and Daddy.
1: Why, it's our little 3-year-old daughter, Irene.
0: Isn't she cute?
1: Oh.
0: Irene, I just love the way your tooth is shining this morning.
3: Yeah, I brushed it with Dr. Pratt's homogenized toothpaste.
1: And what does Dr. Pratt's toothpaste do, baby?
3: Well, gets into your mouth,
1: yeah.
3: Rolls up its sleeves,
1: yeah.
3: And really does a job on your dirty old teeth.
1: Isn't she cute?
0: So now run along to school, baby.
1: Yes.
0: Daddy and Mommy have, so many things to tell our listeners.
1: Yes, especially about the celebrities we saw at the Stock Club last night.
0: Oh, wasn't it too wonderful? Oh. Maury Amsterdam,
1: oh.
0: Buster Crabbe,
1: yes.
0: Nick Kenny... The mystery chef.
1: Yes.
0: J. Edgar all waving to her.
1: now, what are you
0: laughing at, love?
1: I just thought how witty Oscar Levant was last night when he poured that bottle of Piccalilli over Jim Farley's head.
0: Oh, dear Oscar, so clever.
1: Oh, especially the way he ad-libs with Piccalilli. I've never seen anything like it.
0: And wasn't Mr. Farley a good sport? Well, darling, he just sat there grinning and smacking his lips.
1: Yes, and you too will smack your lips if you taste Prim pre-shrunk Piccalilli. The only Piccalilli that bears the Hobo News seal of approval.
0: Well, there's little Yasha telling us our time is up.
1: We'll be back tomorrow morning at 6, folks. Until then, this is Freddie.
0: And to Lou.
1: Saying
0: goodbye.
1: Now, wasn't that simple, Tallulah? With a radio program like this, you don't have to worry about talking for an hour and a half every Sunday night. Why, with a morning show, you can be all finished and back in bed by 6:30.
0: But it's ridiculous, Fred. Nobody can possibly be that cheerful every morning.
1: Well, that's true. If one of those happy couples woke up grouchy one morning, the listener would probably hear something like this.
0: Oh, hey, knucklehead, get out of that bed. We've got a program to do.
1: Will you quit yapping? 6 o'clock in the morning. Who's up to listen to us? A couple of burglars and a disc jockey, maybe. What a racket.
0: Well, if you want to go back to hustling gardenias in front of Lindy's, go right ahead.
1: Yeah? Where were you? queen of the powder room at the brass rail. My mouth tastes like a sand hog just pulled his foot out of it. Gad, I'm sleepy.
0: Well, why don't you stay home some night and try sleeping?
1: Sleeping? On that Pasternak Pussy Willow mattress? Pussy Willow. It's stuffed with cat hair. Every time I lie down on that cat hair, my back arches.
0: Oh, stop beefing. Here's your coffee.
1: Well, it's about time. What are you trying to do, poison me?
0: It's that Makisa's Vita Fresh coffee. It won't kill you.
1: Oh. It won't, eh? Why do you think the government makes them put that skull and crossbones on the can? Look at this. I spill some on my nightshirt here.
0: Oh, you're such a slob. I'll get that bottle of little panther spot remover.
1: You're not putting any of that atomic juice on me. The last time it ate away my nightshirt and I still had the spot left. Holding it there in my hand. I was on the spot and had it with... Where do you find these sponsors? In the police lineup?
0: Look, Brewsome, if you'll keep that big bazoo of yours closed for 1 minute...
4: What is it?
1: Your hair. It looks as though you just took your head out of a Mixmaster.
0: I know that hag, Madame Yvonne, with her chicken fat. My hair keeps sliding off my head.
1: That bird again. Shut up, you molting pest. I thought I told you to give that canary some Dr. Gruber's bird seed.
0: Well, I did. Now, Yasha's the only canary in the country with an ulcer.
1: The way that Gruber palms off that chopped-up beaver board on bird lovers.
0: What's the mail today, Chowderhead?
1: A summons. Somebody took that Pepto-Bepto and dropped dead. Why don't you?
0: Now, look here, clam face.
1: Oh, shut up. And, Yasha, you shut up, too.
3: Good morning, Mumsy and Daddy.
1: That'll teach you. Sneaking up on your parents with that one tooth like an old elk.
0: Well, can the brat help it if she looks like you?
3: I want my breakfast.
1: Go gum a donut.
0: Pipe down, Crumb. I want to mention the celebrities we saw last night at dinner.
1: What celebrities? We ate in the automat and you know it. I'm going back to bed.
0: The program isn't over, Dope. We still have 160 more products to mention.
1: Well, you mention them. I've had enough of this 6 o'clock grind with you and that kid and the canary yapping around here. I've got a gun.
0: You're right. You killed Yasha.
1: Yes, and you're next.
3: Ah. Daddy, you killed Mommy.
1: Yes, Irene, now it's your turn.
3: Ah. Am I going too, Daddy?
1: Yes. Good night, Irene. Well, tune in tomorrow, folks, for something new in radio programs. One man's family without the family.
0: The kind of thing I'd like to do on this program, Fred. Can't you tell me some of the funny and witty things you say on your show so I can impress this man?
1: Well, Tallulah, I'm going to let you in on a little trade secret. You know, what? I really don't say anything witty or funny. It just seems as though I do. I'll show you what I mean. I brought along a few jokes I happened to run across. I got my copy of the National Geographic a little early this month. Now, if I could just get a straight man to help me tell these jokes, you, sir, could you come up here, sir?
5: Oh, yes, I'm coming. Here I am. You mean me, don't you?
1: Yes, I am. Yes. What is your name, sir?
5: My name?
1: Yes.
5: I don't know.
1: Your name.
5: Wait a minute, I'm thinking.
1: Well,
5: wait a minute. I had it on the tip of my tongue, you know. Would you mind looking at the tip to see what my name is?
1: E.D. Ed, I see Ed. Could you put your tongue out a little farther so I can see the rest? Oh, Ed Pallet, is it? I see Pallet in there.
5: No.
1: That's not your name?
5: No, I know my name, because my wife and I just had dinner, you know.
1: Uh-huh.
5: And we had alphabet soup, and My name came up. I know it. It's Wynn, Ed Wynn. Oh, Ed Wynn, that's my name.
1: Well, Mr. Wynn, we've never met before. We're total strangers.
5: Yeah.
1: You don't know who I am, and I don't know who you are. Is that right?
5: That's right, Fred.
1: What business are you in, Mr. Wynn?
5: Oh, I'm not ashamed. Television.
1: Oh, are you? Television. It is known in some circles as home entertainment.
5: Mm-hmm.
1: Because nobody would think of going out of the home to see it. You're in the television business, eh? Well, look, I'm having a little trouble with my set.
5: Well, what's wrong? You can't get any shows on it?
1: No, I can't get them off of it.
5: Oh, well, I'll tell you. I have an invention for a thing like that.
1: Yes?
5: You'll enjoy your television with my invention. It's a 6-foot screen.
1: A 6-foot screen?
5: Yes, I keep it right in front of my set. Can't see a thing.
0: Well, now, if you two embittered gentlemen will get back to my problem.
1: Oh, yes, Tallulah. Now, watch this closely. Mr. Wynn, if you will, please, will you start reading the jokes from this National Geographic magazine here?
5: Yes, all right. Seems like such a silly thing to do, though.
1: Yeah.
5: All right. The dancing girls of Java are known for their...
1: Please, Mr. Wynn, it's on the other side.
5: Oh, I'd rather read this part if you don't mind.
1: No. Read the other side, if you will, please.
5: All right. But that's like walking out in the middle of a picture, you know. All right, here it is. Joke. A hunter one day was walking through the jungles of Africa when he suddenly encountered a lion.
1: You mean? Get that, Tallulah. Isn't that a clever line? You mean?
5: Yeah. Before he could shoot, the lion sprang at the hunter... But he misjudged the distance.
1: And then, there's a gem. Latch on to that one. And then?
5: And then the lion took such a long jump that he missed the hunter completely and he ran off into the jungle. Uh-huh. Well, coming back that evening, the hunter saw that the lion, well, he saw the same lion in a little side trail-like in the jungle, you know.
1: Yeah.
5: And what do you think the lion was doing?
1: You don't mean that...
5: Yes, sir. It was the same lion he was practicing... Shorter jump.
1: Well, I know there are people out there. I can hear them breathing. You see what I mean? You see what I mean, Tallulah?
0: You were very funny, Fred.
1: I know I was excruciatingly funny, but what did I say? All I said was, you mean, and then, you don't mean that. That's all you have to learn. Now, if you do that, Tallulah, you'll be as big a success in radio as I was.
0: You mean?
1: Now you're doing it.
0: Fred, I'm eternally grateful to you.
1: Oh, it's nothing, as you will soon find out.
5: The dancing girls of Java are known for their wonderful...
1: No, please, give me that National Geographic, Mr.
5: Wynn. Oh, all right.
0: Gentlemen, if you don't mind, I would like to rehearse these witticisms before my visitor gets here. Meredith, would you please have your orchestra play something?
6: Well, aren't you going to introduce the number?
0: Oh, all right, darling. Meredith Wilson presents the Big Show Chorus and Orchestra in an exciting gypsy song... called Love is Such a Cheat, complete with flashing eyes, violins, love, and moonlight.

0: You mean, and then you don't mean that. You mean, and then you don't mean that. Oh, Fred, darling, would you see if I'm reading these lines correctly?
1: Be glad to, Tallulah.
0: Now, see if you like this reading. You mean, and then you don't mean that. How's that?
1: Well, it may not get a laugh out of the audience, but it certainly will keep them awake.
0: Now, Fred, darling, am I throwing too much of myself into it?
1: Well, if I may say so, Tallulah, the best part is still left over. Say, Tallulah, here comes Jack Carson. Why don't you try my suggestions out on Jack?
0: Oh, Jack Carson, just a man I want to see.
2: Hello, Tallulah. Hello, Fred. Say, I heard a funny story back there just now.
0: You mean?
2: Oh, you heard it.
0: Oh, no, go right ahead.
2: Thank you. Well, this is the story of a fellow who dreamed one night that he was a great baseball player, see? He pitched a no-hit game, and every time he got up to the bat, he hit a home run.
0: And then?
1: That's it, Tallulah.
2: And then the next night, he had that same dream again.
0: You don't mean that,
2: Certainly I do. He dreamed that he pitched a no-hit game, and every time he got up to bat, he hit a home run. He dreamed this 7 nights in a row.
0: You mean?
2: Mean what? Aren't you paying attention? He dreamed this 7 nights in a row, and then he decided to sell his butcher shop and become a ball player, and his partner wouldn't let him. He made him go to see a psychiatrist.
0: You don't mean that,
2: But what?
0: I don't know, darling. Yes, you don't mean that.
2: This is the glamorous, unpredictable Tallulah Bankhead.
1: Who cares about her? Jack, I want to hear the end of this story. So this fellow went to a psychiatrist.
2: Yeah, and then the psychiatrist said to him, why do you waste your time dreaming about baseball? Why don't you dream of a beautiful girl with $1 million, madly in love with you, takes you out in her big car, winds you and dines you and pays all the bills, drives you home and gives you a great big goodnight kiss? Why don't you dream about that instead of baseball? And the fellow said to the psychiatrist, what? It missed my turn at bat?
0: And then?
2: That's it, kid. Those are the jokes. I know you're here. I can hear you breathing.
0: Oh, Jack, I'm terribly sorry I acted so stupidly. It's just that I'm expecting a visitor, and I want to impress him. And Fred has been such a dear, showing me how to be...
1: Oh, it was really nothing to Lou. I don't know how I got into this thing in the first place. I just happened to stop in here to say howdy to Mr. Ice and pick up a few cues on the way home. But they tell me Mr. Ice has moved his rink over to Rockefeller Plaza. So I'll just take this tonsillectomy bag over there. See you all later, I'm afraid.
0: See you later. He's a dear. But, Jack, maybe you can advise me. I want so much to be successful on this show today.
2: Well, Tallulah, every actor should have a flash finish to his act. A dance or a song. You sing?
0: Give my regards to Broadway.
2: You dance?
0: Now, Jack, I sing very well, in spite of my voice. Won't you try a song with me?
2: Well, I'm from Milwaukee, and I ought to know better, but here we go. Meredith, how about Baby, It's Cold Outside?
0: I really can't stay.
2: Baby, it's cold outside.
0: Darling, I simply must go away.
2: Baby, it's cold outside.
0: Very well, darling, I'll stay. You twisted my arm.
2: And hoping that you drop in.
0: I said I'd stay.
2: I'll hold your hands there just like I...
0: Well, don't make a federal case out of it, darling. I'll stay.
2: Beautiful, what's your hurry?
0: Who's in a hurry? I'm not going out in this blizzard.
2: Listen to the fireplace roar.
0: I'd like to listen to it if you'd stop talking.
2: Beautiful, please don't hurry.
0: Who's hurrying? I'm gonna stay here in front of the fire.
2: Put some records on while I pour.
0: Have him a drink, darling.
2: Baby, you'd freeze out there.
0: I believe you. You've convinced me.
2: Well, it's up to your knees out there.
0: I'm spending the night right here in front of this fireplace.
2: You are? Your eyes are like starlight now.
0: Stop talking about my eyes. My feet are freezing.
2: How can you do this thing to me?
0: I'm not going out there and put the car in the garage.
2: Think of my lifelong sorrow.
0: And go and see if the children are covered.
2: If you caught pneumonia and died.
0: And warm up my side of the bed.
2: Baby, don't hold out, baby. It's cold outside.
0: Honestly, sometimes I think I should never have married you in the first place.

0: fooled you, didn't we, darlings?
1: You see, Tallulah, a song always kills them. And Tallulah, if you can do a song impersonating somebody else singing it, you're a cinch.
0: But, darling, I couldn't possibly impersonate anybody.
1: Couldn't? That's not the way I heard it. I hear there's one impersonation you do better than anybody else.
0: What?
1: Yeah, no. Here's what I mean by an impersonation. It goes something like this. The music stops. Steady, kid. But we were still dancing, which goes to show. Well, Tallulah, what did you think? Tallulah, hey.
0: Hey, what's
1: where'd
0: matter?
1: You go?
0: Oh, I just got back when you sent me, and just in time to ring my chimes is NBC, the National Broadcasting Company.

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The big stars on this program are Fred Allen, Jack Carson, Mindy Carson, Ed Archie Gardner, Lawrence Melchior, Edwin Meredith Wilson and his orchestra, and every week, your hostess, the glamorous, unpredictable, Miss Tallulah Bankhead.

0: Well, darlings, this is one big show where I must be especially effective because I want to impress a certain mysterious gentleman who phoned the other day and said he was coming over to see me. And how can I miss when appearing with me here are three great stars, Fred Allen, Jack Carson, and Ed Wynn. Now, the advice these gentlemen have given me has been most invaluable. It's worthless.
1: Worthless. Worthless. You try to help somebody out, and that's all the thanks you get. Plus a check.
2: Yeah. Fred, and who knows if the check isn't worthless?
1: A good point, Jack. I'm glad
3: Wait a minute here. You fellas getting paid for this?
1: Yeah.
3: They told me it was a benefit.
1: Well, it is for Miss Bankhead.
2: Yeah. Imagine a woman emceeing a big show like this. Women are getting into everything, you know, fellas. I was even driven over here in a taxi by a woman cabbie.
1: We've been in radio for years. Any one of us could do a better job than she does, couldn't we, Ed?
3: Well, I don't know, Fred. I've never driven a taxi, you know.
2: You don't understand. Fred's talking about us running a big radio show like this one.
1: Yeah.
2: We've been stars on radio for a long time, and to be replaced by a woman.
1: Yes.
0: Mr.
3: Well,
0: Carson, may I ask what radio show you're starring on these days?
2: Well, I'm not on any show this season.
0: And you, Mr. Allen?
1: Well, I'm not on radio this season either.
0: And you, Mr. Wynn?
3: Oh, I've been out of season for years.
2: But I have a television show, and so has Ed Wynn, and people seem to like those, and people enjoy your television show too, don't they, Fred?
1: Well, they enjoy it after a fashion. An old-fashioned even helps more. Television is all right, Jack, but give me radio as it used to be, with all of the big stars like Ed Wynn here, Kate Smith, Rudy Vallee, Jack Carson, Jimmy Durante, Jack B-E-N-N-Y.
3: Oh, yeah, those were the big names, Fred. But great Godfrey, who have they got today?
1: Today, radio has new faces, Ed. Quizmasters. Yeah. Have you seen any of those new pans who are giving away pots? And vice versa?
2: Once upon a time, you put on a show with a big star whose name was a household word. Now all you need to put on a show is a household utensil.
0: Darling, it's nice to be standing here listening to you wags wag. But I'm expecting a very important visitor, and I'd like to get on with the show.
2: Here comes the guy now. Is this the one?
0: Oh, no, that's Ed Herlihy, and he probably has a commercial.
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0: I can't understand why this man hasn't shown up if he's unavoidably detained. The least he could have done was to have telephoned.
2: Has he got your number, Tallulah?
0: Yes, Jack, he has.
2: That could be a reason.
1: Well, say, this may be a revolutionary idea, Miss B, but why don't you call him up?
0: Frederick, I, Tallulah Bankhead, telephone a man? Never. No? I would never telephone any man, you hear me? Never, never would I telephone a man. I have never telephoned a man, and I will not telephone a man now. Never, never, never.
1: So you won't talk, eh?
0: Why, I wouldn't telephone him if he were the last man on earth.
1: Well, if he was, his line would be pretty busy.
0: Now, Fred, can you ever in your wildest imagination picture me sitting around in my apartment moping because some one man hasn't called up? Can you imagine me groveling over the phone before any man in a conversation that would probably go something like this? Hello? Hello, is Claude there? Oh, I'm terribly sorry. I must have the wrong number. Now, wouldn't you know, they never get a wrong number on any other radio show, but on this huge hour-and-a-half mishmash extravaganza, some incompetent sound man gets me a wrong number. Hello, Claude, darling. Hello, darling. Yes, this is Tallulah. What do you mean, Tallulah who? Now, Claude, you needn't try to disguise your voice. I know it anywhere. Oh, Ling Young, I'm sorry. May I speak to... thank you, dear. Darling boy, Ling Young. His family's been with Claude's people for years. His father before him, that was Old Young, and now Lin Young. He's the Young Young. Oh, hello, Claude, my pet. This is Tallulah. What do you mean, Tallulah who? Oh, a joke. That's awfully good, dear. Bore. Oh, Claude, dear, you were supposed to phone me, you know. Well, you were taking me out to dinner. But will you meet me in my dressing room right after the show? I shan't be but a mo... Well, in front of NBC. I'll be waiting at the car... But would you drive to my hotel, darling? I'll be in the lobby right by... All right, darling. What is your address again? Now, just a moment. I'll get a pencil and jot it down. I saw one here just a moment ago. Where is that pencil? Oh, hold on, Claude, dear. I'm looking for a pencil, darling. Where in the... Oh, just when I need a pencil, you can't find one. Oh, hold on, darling, holding on. Okay, I'm just going to find my glasses so I can find my pencil. Well, I don't wear glasses all the time, only when I'm awake. That was a joke, son. Oh, here's a pencil. I found it without my glasses, you see? Now, Claude, what was that address again? Oh, I'm sorry, darling. It isn't a pencil after all. It's my thermometer. You're just lying here. It's 105. I'm sure that pencil must be around here somewhere because I... Oh, here it is at last. I found it, Claude, darling. I found it. Now, what was that address again? Tell me again now, will you? Yeah, I'll jot it down right now, huh? And no, not so fast, my sweet. Yes, I'm ready now. I can't see, you tonight. Why not? Yes, you've told me that before. Rehearsing in a play, yes, I know. Yes, of course, at the theater by 8 o'clock, I know. Yes, big scene tomorrow. With whom, did you say? Oh, Claude! Are you kidding? Well, she plays your mother, of course. She plays your fiancé? Oh, how quaint. It must be one of those stories where the young man marries the rich old dowager. Now, don't tell me how old she is. I went to school with her. Go on. What am I saying? I mean, I was only joking, darling. I mean, really, where's your sense of humor? Well, if you're busy tonight, how about tomorrow night, huh? Oh. And the night after? I see. But you can't see me. I understand perfectly. Oh, no, Claude, of course not. Of course, there'll be no tears. Oh, no hysterics, no weeping, wailing, and tearing of hair. That's for Judith Anderson, darling. You've seen me often enough in the theater. I always underplay. But for the hilt! I play all my crises coolly and calmly. And now, coolly and calmly, I give you this ultimatum. Either you see me before the week is out, or what, or nothing. Either you see me before this week is out. That's it. Listen to me, Claude. If I don't hear from you before the week is out, I'll call you tomorrow. No, please, Claude, you needn't lie about it. I know when I'm being made a fool of. I wasn't born yesterday. Now, what do you mean by that last remark? Claude, this is no good. We simply cannot go on this way.

0: Never meant to be, my sweet, that's all. This is our third act curtain. The play is over. The notices are written. It's been a long run, and we were a hit while it lasted. No, no, Claude, don't say sorry. I'll go away, Europe, London. Somebody wants me to do a play, you know. Oh, I'll stay there, because I'll never come back. It means leaving my friends, my life, but I'll make a new life over there. Then this is goodbye. And, oh, Claude, one thing you can do for me. Give my regards to Broadway. Hello!
1: Hello!

0: Now, Fred, can you imagine my doing that? Never.
1: Hey, Tallulah, I found him. Is this the guy you're waiting for?
0: No, Jack, that's Lawrence Melchior!
2: Young man, please put me down.
1: Oh, sure.
2: What is this strange custom, Miss Bankett, carrying artists into the studio? I can walk.
0: Oh, I'm terribly sorry, Miss Melchior. But you see, I was expecting a friend, and Jack thought you were he. But am I glad to see you, darling?
2: Is that a question?
0: Oh, no, no. We're very happy to have you on our program. We're trying to get some of the greatest voices in the world on the big show. Why, only a few weeks ago, we had Mr. Pinzer.
2: Oh, yes. Old man Pinzer. He was here.
0: Oh, yes.
2: Oh, I see. So that is when you started the custom of carrying the artist into the studio.
0: Oh, Mr. Melchior. Mr. Pinzer is very attractive and so virile. We girls find him that way.
2: We who?
0: That's very funny, darling.
2: Yes, I understand my good friend Esther has become quite a romance figure.
0: You're so right, he is romantic.
2: No, no, Miss Bankett. I said romantic.
0: Why, Mr. Melchior, you're making Pinzer sound positively aged. How old is he?
2: Older than springtime he is.
0: Oh, Mr. Melchior, I saw him only a few weeks ago, and I'm sure he's only in his late 30s.
2: Miss Bankett, it is later than you think.
0: How old are you, Mr. Melchior?
2: I'm in my late 30s.
0: In your late 30s?
2: Yes, 44. And how old are you, Miss Banger?
0: Now, what are you going to say with your first number, darling?
2: Miss Banger, I ask you a question. How old are you?
0: What are you going to say for your first number?
2: Didn't you want to tell me your age?
0: What are you going to sing for your 38th? No, I mean your first number.
2: The Cry Song.
0: And as only you can, darling. Ladies and gentlemen, one of the great voices of our time, singing the prize song from the Meistersinger, Mr. Lauritz Melchior.

0: Here's a word from RCA Victor. There used to be a saying, you can't be in two places at once, but millions of us are disproving it every day. Your living room rug, with television, becomes the world's most wonderful magic carpet. And while you're sitting comfortably at home, you can be at your choice of dozens of other places. You're missing a lot of fun if you're putting off your purchase, as the Davises of Detroit, Michigan found out. Here's what William D. Davis, Jr. tells us. Have enjoyed every minute of my RCA Victor television set. 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
1: Pardon me, I'm looking for a tomato named Tallulah.
2: Who are you?
1: I'm from Duffy's Tavern. The name is Archie.
2: And what do you want?
1: Well, I made a blind date here with some little mouse.
2: It is obvious that you have staggered in here by some ghastly mistake. Huh? This is the big show.
1: Oh, the big show, huh? Who are you, Big Tallulah?
2: I am Tallulah Bankhead.
1: This is a blind date. You know, it's a funny thing. This is a center theater here. It's a center of everything but laughs, you know? Permit me to present me card, Miss... Here you are.
2: The Ace of Spades.
1: The Ace of Spades? Oh, I'm sorry. Fell out of me sleeve. I should have removed me handball glove. Here, this is me card.
2: Ed Archie Gardner, Duffer's Tavern, where the elite meet to eat. The Habla Espanol... And Spanish spoken, too. And Spanish spoken, too.
1: Like a cucaracha.
2: Well, I'd still like to know what you're doing here.
1: Tallulah, don't you remember? I'm the Don John that telephoned you. I told you I'd meet here and we'd go out.
2: You!
1: Surprised you, huh? Well, come on, Toots. I ain't got no time to fool around. Shake it up. You ain't even dressed yet.
2: Not dressed?
1: You ain't going out in that kimono, are
2: you? This dress is Hattie Carnegie's.
1: Better give it back to her and slip into one of your own. I'm taking you over to Duffy's Tavern.
2: Duffy's Tavern?
1: Yeah.
2: On the phone you told me you had a chain of restaurants.
1: I said I had a restaurant chain. Chain that runs along the bar to keep the drunks from falling.
2: That book you said you wrote?
1: I said I'm making book. Kid, you ain't going out with a nobody tonight. You're going out with a long shot.
2: Obviously a case of arrested developments.
1: Well, he ain't pinched the joint yet. Well, come on, Tallulah, leave us get the lead out, huh? We'll get the car.
2: Oh, the town car you said you had.
1: I said a cross town car.
2: Cross-town car?
1: Well, certainly, you're traveling in style, kid. I'm loaded with transfers. You ain't never been to Duffy's Tavern, huh?
2: No, and I can imagine what sort of place it is.
1: I doubt it. You got to see it to believe it. It's only one of the most exclusive joints in New York.
2: Oh, exclusive, huh?
1: Oh, very risque. Matter of fact, you can't get into the place without a card.
2: And how do you get a card?
1: We got a kid in the street passing them out. Yeah?
2: How bourgeois?
1: Bourgeois? Look, I ain't giving you no bourgeois. It's a high-class joint. It has that certain something, you know.
2: The certain je ne sais quoi?
1: What?
2: Je ne sais quoi.
1: Well, it did at first, but the health department took care of that.
2: And how is the cuisine?
1: Oh, the cuisine. Oh, magnifique. Practically as good as the food. what food? When you get over there tonight, I want you to try the 25-cent seven-course dinner. You'll never forget it.
2: 25 cents for seven courses?
1: Well, it might seem like a lot to you, but don't worry. Tonight it's on me.
2: From the look of your vest, it's been on you every night.
1: You like me new suit, huh? It's imported. It's one of them Scotch Terriers.
2: Tell me more about these kennel rations you serve for 25 cents.
1: Look, believe me, Tallulah, it's worth it when you consider the service, you know. We make it very personal. A private napkin to each customer. Individual knives and forks. The tablecloth changed every fortnight. Sometimes even every third night. And on top of the food, a floor show.
2: How messy can you get?
1: Yes, sir, and what a floor show. We got a one-man band, you know.
2: A one-man band?
1: Yeah, a guy known as the Lone Ranger. Yeah, he's terrific. Plays the harmonica with his mouth, the drums with his feet, and the cymbals with his elbows.
2: What does he do with his hands?
1: He holds them over his ears. He can't stand it. Well, how does the tavern sound to you?
2: It sounds perfectly nauseating.
1: I knew you'd like it. Well, come on, let us get going. We're wasting time, huh?
2: Well, just give me a moment to think about it.
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1: Well, Tallulah, you had that minute to think it over. Have you come to any concussions?
2: Yes, I must have a hole in my head for even thinking about it. But I'm considering going with you. You intrigue me.
1: I intrigue you? Well, not now. Maybe later. Maybe we'll have a midnight smack, huh?
2: I'll go on one condition, that all of my friends on the big show come with me. Fred, Jack, Ed, Lawrence, Meredith. Come here, darlings. I want you all to meet Mr. Gardner. Mr. Gardner, may I present Mr. Fred Allen?
4: How do you do?
5: How do you do?
2: And this is Jack Carson, Mr. Gardner.
4: How do you do?
5: How do you do?
2: And you've met Fred.
4: How do you do?
5: How do you do?
6: How do you do?
2: And Ed Wynn.
4: How do you do?
7: How do you do?
2: And Jack and Fred, of course.
4: How do you do?
5: How do you do?
4: How do you do?
6: How do you do?
2: And Lawrence Melchior.
4: How do you do?
2: Oh, let me see now. Have you met Fred, Jack, and Ed?
4: How do you do?
5: How do you do?
4: How do you do?
6: How do you do?
7: How do you do?
4: How do you do?
2: And Meredith Wilson.
4: How do you do?
6: How do you do?
2: Now, who else now? Fred, Jack, Ed, and Lawrence.
4: How do you do?
5: How do you do?
6: How do you do? How do you do?
5: How do you do?
1: Well, that'll be service for 58. And everybody gets a separate check now, except you, Miss... did I meet you yet?
2: Tallulah Bankhead.
4: How do you do?
5: How do you do?
2: Well, we're all off to Duffy's Tap.
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1: Hello, Duffy's Tavern, where the elite meet to eat. Archie the man just speaking. Duffy ain't here. Oh, hello, Duffy. Hey, guess who's coming over tonight? Tallulah. What do you mean, Tallulah who? Tallulah Bankhead. Huh? Who was he? He only happens to be one of the biggest female actresses in the country. Never heard of him. Duffy, this dame has been up in tights. I mean lights. Been up in lights for years. I still don't know who she is. Duffy, she's a combination of a beautiful woman and a great comedian. Well, think of Betty Grable for beauty. Uh-huh. Now think of Joan Davis for comedy. Mix them together and what do you get? Betty Davis? Well, that's close enough. And who else do you think is coming? Lawrence Melchior. What do you mean, who is she? You heard of Pinzer? Well, this guy's a contemptuary of his. They know it's coming. We've got three of the biggest clowns in America. Fred Allen and Jack Carson and Ed Wynn. Hey, what? On ice, huh? In addition, there's Meredith Wilson. Yeah, Meredith Wilson, the conductor, is coming down. Look, Duffy, I realize that all of them crumbs ain't as good as four chicks and a chuck. But I can get them to work free. Well, look, Duffy, I gotta hang up now. I'll call you back. Here comes the big Mo now. Well, Tallulah, welcome to the tavern. How do you like the place?
2: It obviously is not 21.
1: Neither are you.
2: Yeah. The others will be here in just a minute. There was a slight misunderstanding. The conductor was quite stuffy about accepting yesterday's transfers. I'm most anxious to find out how you can stay in business and serve a 7-course dinner for 25 cents.
1: How do we do it? We got ways and means. May I check your coat, Miss Bankhead?
2: Please do.
1: It'll cost you $5.
2: $5?
1: That's the ways and means. And this is a lovely coat. Wow. Goodness. Mink dyed?
2: Well, we all have to go sometime.
1: Well, here comes Mr. Allen. Welcome, Mr. Allen. You never ate here before, did you?
5: Well, once, Archie, many years ago.
1: And you never returned?
5: No, but for weeks the food did. I have a bitter memory of a sandwich I consumed here. It was called a Sam Special.
1: Sam Special?
5: Yes, it consisted of a slice of Spam, a slice of ham, and a slice of Sam.
1: We still got the Sam Special here. Very popular.
5: Ouch! There's Sam making a special up now.
1: Okay, Mr. Allen, is that what you want, a Sam Special?
5: No, I don't think so, Archie. What else have you got?
1: Well, I'll give you the bill of fare in a minute. Let me check your coat, Mr. Allen.
2: Fred, aren't they etche, you're okay.
5: Why?
1: Check your coat, Mr. Allen?
5: Yes, thank you.
1: It'll cost you $5.
5: Well, isn't that a coincidence? So did the coat.
2: Oh, here comes Jack Carson.
7: Hi, gang.
2: Hello.
1: Well, welcome to the tavern, Mr. Carson. Are you hungry?
7: I certainly am.
1: Well, here's a man after my own heart.
7: If that's what you're serving, I'm leaving.
1: Oh, no, you don't dig me. Let me check your hat and coat.
7: Here you are.
1: Here's your hat check. That'll be $5.
7: $5 for what?
1: For the hat check. You want to get your coat and hat back, don't you?
7: Look, I don't need a check. I go to all the best places in town, give my hat and coat. They never give me a check. They know me. All the pictures I've been in. Uh-huh. I just finished one with Ginger Rogers for Universal. The groom wore spurs. You see, I'm a Hollywood celebrity. Uh-huh. I just went into Toots Shores, gave the girl my hat and coat, and she didn't give me a check. The only thing was, when I got my hat back and started to put it on, a little piece of paper fell out, and on the check, the girl had written, tall, ugly man on the paunchy side.
1: Gus, you don't need no check here.
7: Thank you very much.
1: Not at all. How do you spell paunchy?
8: Hello, everybody.
7: Hello.
8: Oh, I'm so sorry I'm late, but the funniest thing just happened to me on the way over here. A man stopped me on the street about a block from here, and I felt so sorry for him. You know, he looked so hungry and emaciated. Didn't even have an overcoat on. What do you think of that? And he was standing there shivering. Honestly, I felt so sorry for him, I gave him all the money I had. $83.20.
2: How generous, darling, but I wouldn't have given him all that.
8: I wouldn't either, only he had a gun.
7: Some classy neighborhood.
5: Yeah, everybody here is stuck up.
1: Stuck up. Oh, maybe I should have gotten four chicks and a chuck. Hey, Mr. Melky, Mr. Wilson.
9: Hello.
2: Hello.
1: Welcome, gentlemen, to Duffy's Tavern. Mr. Wilson and Mr. Melchior, table for three, gentlemen.
10: Thank you. I'm very hungry, Archie. Do you have a steak?
1: Have we got a steak? How would you like it, Mr. Melchior? Medium, rare, or well done?
10: One of each.
1: One of each? Holy cow.
10: That and some pig knuckles, too. And plenty of potatoes.
1: And you can get all the potatoes you can stomach. They're chateau potatoes.
10: Chateau?
1: They're on the house.
10: On the house?
1: Will you stop this for a second, please? Yes, they're on the house. They're free. Au gratin, you know? What's the matter? No hablo español? How about you, Mr. Wilson? Are you hungry?
9: I sure am. Bring on anything you got.
1: There's a man after my own heart.
7: There he goes again. You must have two hearts.
5: Three clubs.
2: Three, no trump.
11: I double.
1: Please, no poker. You can't gamble here.
5: Can't gamble, he says. How about that dinner we're going to eat here?
2: Oh, look, isn't that Minnie Carson coming in? Yes, it's Minnie Carson. Hello, darling. How are you? Come in.
12: Hello, everybody.
1: Well, Nana, Miss Mindy Carson's here. Leave us start the festivities festering. Would you fester us with a little song, Miss Carson? Hey, you're a cutie, you know.
7: You're looking at the wrong Carson. She is Miss Carson.
1: Oh, excuse me. How about a song, Miss Carson?
12: Oh, I'd love to, Archie. My first song is Frank Lesser's new hit tune, If I Were a Bell.
7: No, just a minute. You're not going to let this little lady sing just like that. Let's give the place a little class. I'll introduce her, huh?
1: Okay, Mr. Carson, go ahead now. Everybody, sit back and relax, huh? First, I'll save up a few drinks.
7: Ladies and gentlemen, this is the most fabulous tavern in the world, Duffy's Tavern. The guests for dinner here tonight are seated in the famous Cub Room, the Dodger Room, include Miss Tallulah Bankhead, debutante from Montgomery, Alabama, who will soon be coming out. If she's not careful with that dress. Mr. Fred Allen, the eminent nose specialist. The former fire chief, Mr. Ed Wynn. And there are the famous operatic team of Lawrence Melchior. And there at a table for two are Meredith Wilson and his orchestra and chorus. And wiping his hands in a dirty apron is your fabulous host, Ed Archie Gardner. Mr. Gardner has just sent over to the gentlemen at each table a magnum of celery tonic. And for the ladies, a bottle of Canal Number 5. Now stepping into the spotlight with 1 foot daintily posed on the bar rail is Miss Mindy Carson.

0: was wonderful, Mindy. You know, you're really solid.
1: Oh, you like my voice?
0: Yeah, I was talking about your bilk, though. Speaking of solid, Mr. Milky, you ain't done nothing yet, and you've already been on your second helping of pig's knuckles.
2: These are my own knuckles.
0: Well, how about singing a little song anyway?
2: I do not sing little songs. I sing arias from Grand Opera, and I'm sure you don't understand Grand Opera.
0: Me, I listen to Grand Ole Opry on the radio every Saturday night. Very funny show.
2: We are not speaking of the same Grand Opera. I am speaking of the opera of Gallicucci, Schumannheim, Geraldine Farrar.
0: What about Minnie Pearl?
2: You see, you don't understand Grand Opera.
3: Oh, I do. I understand opera. And do you know that Carmen is my favorite opera? Look, I'll tell you what I'd love to do with you. If you just sing, I will explain the opera to the public. Because very rarely do they know what...
2: I'll sing Pagliacci.
3: Pagliacci?
2: Yes, basically like Cuba from Pagliacci.
3: You don't happen to know Carmen, do you? That's my favorite.
2: Oh, yes, I do, but I'm trying to sing Pagliacci.
3: Well, all right. I still think that Carmen has got something...
2: Pagliacci.
3: You know. If you could just bring yourself around to my way of thinking.
2: I sing Pagliacci.
3: Pagliacci. How much do you weigh? How much?
2: Please, I will sing. You just explain the story for the public. Maestro Pagliacci.

0: Pardon me, let me explain it up to there. They can't remember too much. Now, the opera, what he was singing, as the curtain rises, we see Carmen, you see?
1: This is not Carmen. This is the story of a broken-hearted clown.
0: I know that. For heaven's sakes, I studied opera. He's a broken-hearted clown because he's in love with a girl, and guess what her name is?
1: You mean?
0: Exactly. Ah. And as the curtain rises, we see Carmen walking out of the cigarette factory. We know it's a cigarette factory because there are doctors walking in and out of the building. Now, Carmen, you know, Carmen is not very pretty. She's not pretty. In fact, the one fault to find with Carmen is, that is with her appearance, is that her head sticks out of her dress. Now, as the play opens, she is wearing a yellow blouse and a checkered skirt, and as she walks down the street, men whistle at her. They think she's a taxi cab. I love this opera. Carmen enjoys this little game, and she keeps her motor running. Now, Carmen has many admirers, and to each one of them, she is given a lock of her hair. Isn't that beautiful? So Carmen, or as she is now called by her friend, Baldy, hasn't any hair left to give to the clown, and he is broken-hearted. Would you continue, please? Wait, I'll explain it. Wait. We now see Carmen, who has left the cigarette factory, and she's taking a job in a cigar factory. You can tell that she has switched to cigars because she has on a Havana wrapper. Anyhow, a strange man appears in the opera. It is Don Jose. He says to her, "How about a drink?" She indignantly, she says, "Swine." He says, "No, Swisky." Carmen loves puns, so she falls in love with him. Don Jose kisses her, but she forgets to take the cigar out of her mouth. What an exciting scene that is. My goodness me, Don Jose proposes to her. Listen to this. 9 different times he asks her to marry him, and still he keeps on asking her. He will not take yes for an answer. At this moment, Carmen's father enters. He says, "I'm going to the river to fish for some mussels." So we see the muscle-bound old man. He is walking toward the river. Don Jose stops Carmen's father and asks for his daughter's hand. Now, if you will continue. That is her father's answer. By now, Don Jose and Carmen's father hate each other. And the audience is in a pretty nasty mood, too. But Don Jose returns to Carmen, and he says to her in a beautiful scene, he says, "Let's get romantic." And they do. They take a walk down the old ox road, and he is filled with pride because she's the biggest ox on the road. Well, if you're not going to take this thing seriously, I won't. I'll explain it. You can tell that Don Jose is really brokenhearted. He is so brokenhearted he knows he will never be able to work again. Having only a little money, he starts economizing. When he walks, he takes long steps just to save his $6 shoes. But his steps are so long, he splits his $8 pants. I just told you about the pants of La Juba. A little later, I'll tell you about the vest of La Juba. If you will continue.

It's so nice of you to applaud me like that. Now, the part that he just sang, to me, is the most interesting part of the whole opera. It is the day of the bullfight. I will explain it. The real hero of the play, Escamillo by name, is pacing the floor in his dressing room. His Toreador's costume is not back from the cleaners. The spectators are yelling for Escamillo, so he rushes into the arena in his underwear, and the bull sees red. Escamillo sees Carmen sitting in a box with her father, and he turns to bow to Carmen. The bull charges, absorbed in the back of Escamillo's underwear, and the bull stops suddenly. He has seen the trap. In the next scene, Escamillo calls on Carmen at her home. And at 3:30 in the morning, he proposes marriage to Carmen. And at 4 a.m., they decide to elope. And just as Escamillo and Carmen are sneaking out the kitchen door into the yard, Dawn is creeping over the fence. Dawn is Carmen's mother. She gets around a little too. And now comes the big dramatic moment of the opera. When the couple are standing before the justice of the peace getting married, the judge says, "Do you take this woman to be your wife?" Escamillo says, "I do." The judge says, "That's funny. I take her to be your mother." They get married. But it's a matter, you know, it's a modern marriage. It's a failure. So they separate and they decide to divide the house equally. She gets the inside and he gets the outside. Poor Escamillo starts streaking and he loses all his money. He loses all his friends. But one day he finds something in an old suit. It is himself. He starts calling on Carmen again. But she wants no part of him and she runs away to South America. On her arrival in Buenos Aires in South America, newspaper in Walter Winchell's column that she has just become a mother in New York. This confuses her. So she rushes back to New York. She's anxious to see her child. She finds him. He's making a fortune. He's a television repairman. Well, that's the story of what that man who was just here was singing about. But some night, if you can get this same guy to sing Carmen, I'd love to tell you the story of Pagliacci.

0: Edwin, my darling, I love you as always, and Lord, it's Melchior. I love you always.
1: Wait a minute, Miss Bankhead. How about you entertaining us a little, huh?
0: Oh, no, I couldn't possibly. I'm in the legitimate thorough.
1: In that case, how about doing something illegitimate?
0: Well, I could sing.
1: Not that illegitimate.
0: Well, this place is hardly conducive to a dramatic performance.
1: Well, I conduce it up for you. Come on, you know, that's what wonderful thing is about television. You know, when you come to a line like that, I conduce it up with you, you know. You don't
0: read
1: the line, you just drop your
0: pants.
1: All right, come on.
0: Come on.
1: Step into the stoplight and strut your stuff, huh?
0: Yeah. Oh, is that my line?
1: Yeah, that's
0: a cue. I wouldn't have known it, brother.
1: That's a cue.
0: Oh, you're a living actor, huh?
1: Yeah, huh?
0: Oh, glad you asked me. Is that your line? I can't perform alone if I do a scene from a play.
1: You can't perform
0: alone? No, dear.
1: Well, I'm glad you asked me. How would you like to co-star with one of the greatest living actors?
0: And not you, darling.
1: Uh-huh.
0: You a living actor.
1: Yeah. Greatest since Sonny Tufts. Yes, sir, actor's blood curses through me veins.
0: Yeah, I can hear it from here, darling.
1: The smell of the grease ball is in me nostrils. Yeah, how about it, Tallulah? How about you and me doing a little play? We'll co-star together, huh?
0: No, I don't think so, Archie, darling. Yours is such a great talent that it can stand alone. Definitely alone. You don't need me.
1: No, huh?
0: No.
1: Maybe not.
0: You must go on alone to great heights, can't you see it? Archie as King Lear. Archie as Macbeth.
1: Archie as Hamlet.
0: Archie as Julius Caesar.
1: Archie as Tobacco Road.
0: Yes, you will go on and on and on. And all I ask is that someday when you're striding about the stage, you will look up towards the balcony, and there in the very last row will be a little old lady, and I will be saying to the people around me, "That's Archie. I knew him when. Archie. I knew him when."
1: You think you ought to be talking while I'm acting?
0: I'm so sorry, darling. You're so right.
1: Well, on with the play. Who is it that once says the play is the thing?
0: Well, I could do something if I had a scene from a drawing room drama, but I would need the assistance of a finished actor.
2: Well, there's nobody more finished than I am. They got finished with me in this script about 20 pages back.
3: Yeah, me too.
2: Say, is your name still Jack Carson?
3: It's been so long since anybody mentioned my name in this program, I don't remember.
4: Well, don't look at me. I should have brought my zither with me. I'm just the third man, that's all I
2: am. Well, if the star of this program hadn't taken so much time with that telephone call, sure this program isn't the big telephone hour.
0: I'll take it, darling. That must be Claude now. He followed me here. I knew he would. Hello. Oh, hello, Claude, darling. I'd recognize your voice any... Duffy? Who's Duffy?
1: Oh, that must be for me. Hello, Duffy. Well, I'm doing great here. What do you mean? You're on the cuff. I clipped one of them for $83.20 before he even got here.

0: Next Sunday, darlings, from New York, we'll have Fred Allen, Margaret Truman, Danny Thomas, Douglas Fairbanks Jr., Martha Ray, the Sons of the Pioneers, Mindy Carson, Meredith Wilson and his orchestra and others, and now Fred, Jack, Mindy, Archie, Ed and Lawrence. 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

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The Big Show is directed and produced by Dee Engelbach and written by Goodman Ace with George Foster, Mort Green and Frank Wilson. This is Ed Hurley. Have fun with Bill and Alice, and later here, Texas Rangers on NBC.

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1: Where are the boys?
2: Outside playing somewhere.
1: I thought it was unusually quiet in the house. What are you doing?
2: Just polishing up my beautiful silver.
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0: Maybe it's just the proverbial lull before the storm, but as we look in at the Nelsons of 1847 Rogers Road, it seems to be a pleasant, easygoing afternoon. David and Ricky are out playing in the backyard, and Harriet's in the kitchen putting away the luncheon dishes.
1: Have you seen the afternoon paper, Harriet?
2: Yes, dear. It's right there on the chair. The boys are reading it. Say, while you're out here, do you suppose you could fix the breakfast nook table? It's practically standing on three legs.
3: Oh, that's right. I did promise to fix that. It's been broken several weeks, hasn't it?
2: I think it's longer than that.
3: Hmm? How did it get broken?
2: Don't you remember? You stood up on the table when you put the star on top of the Christmas tree.
3: Well, hand me the hammer out of the door there, will you? I can tighten it up in a minute.
2: Pliers, doctor?
3: No, it's probably just a couple of loose nails. Yeah, slide under here where I can see it.
2: What's the verdict?
3: I don't know. It's kind of hard to see here. It's loose, all right. Hand me the screwdriver, will you?
4: What are you doing, Pop?
3: Just fixing the table leg.
4: Can we help you, Pop?
2: Hand Daddy the screwdriver, Ricky.
3: Now, don't crawl under here, boys. There isn't room enough for the three of us.
4: We can hold it up for you.
3: The telephone, Harriet.
2: Yeah, I'll get it, dear.
5: Guys, this is neat. Just like a little house.
2: Quit shoving, Ricky.
3: David, I can't work under here with you guys Ow! Who's pulling my hair?
5: Nobody, Pop. You got it stuck on the gum.
3: Ricky, I can't see through the back of your head.
4: Hey, look, Ricky, here's the tennis ball we've been looking for.
3: Hey, look out, will you, David? I want to get out of here.
5: Aren't you going to fix it, Pop?
3: I can't right now. I'll have to get some screws at the hardware store. I don't know why you guys had to come pushing in here when I was trying to work.
4: What are you going to do, Pop?
3: I might as well read the paper. Can't fix a table without the screws. Couldn't anyway with you guys messing around.
2: I'd agree with you, Barbara, if we could get the other members to see it that way.
4: Throw me the ball, Ricky.
3: Boys, your mother's trying to talk on the telephone. Why don't you play outside?
4: Well, let's go upstairs. You run up the stairs and bounce the ball down.
2: Excuse me, Barbara. Boys, go upstairs. I can't hear a thing.
5: David's making all the noise.
6: Yeah, that's right.
3: All right, fellas, all right. Come on, outside.
2: Hello, Barbara.
3: Huh?
5: That's one off the door.
3: Where's the sports page? Oh, never mind. Here it is.
2: Hello, Barbara. Hello, Barbara? She must have hung up. What an uproar. You enjoying your sports page, dear?
3: Oh, yes, very much.
2: What's the football lineup?
3: I'm not sure, but I think Notre Dame is playing tennis with Barbara.
7: Hi, Oz.
3: Oh, hello, Thorny.
7: How'd the game come out?
3: What game is that?
7: The football game you and the boys are playing in your living room. Sounded swell from out here.
3: The boys are just cutting up a little bit. You going on a trip or something?
7: Yeah, just overnight. I'm going to take Will up to the cabin.
3: Oh, that's swell.
7: See, come to think of it, Oz, why don't David and Ricky come along with us? We'd love to have them.
3: Gee, that sounds like a great idea, Thorny.
7: I think they'll have a lot of fun. It's a log cabin. Belongs to Catherine's brother. Beautiful spot, right on the bank of Rapid River.
3: Oh, thanks, Thorny. The boys would love to go.
7: How do you know, Oz? You better ask them first.
3: Oh, no. We'd be glad to get... They'd be glad to go. You know, a chance to get them out, for them to get away from the house.
7: We'll take good care of them. They'll be back tomorrow in time for dinner.
3: There's no hurry. I mean, I hope there won't be too much trouble for
7: them. No, I get right in with them and have a good time. Remember when I took them down to the beach and played leapfrog and softball with them?
3: Yeah, that's right. That reminds me. Did you ever return that bottle of liniment?
7: Why, certainly. Return it the opening day of the football season. Get the boys ready, Oz. I'll be by for them in a little while.
3: Okay, Thorny. Gee, thanks a lot. Boys, David, Ricky.
2: Anything wrong, dear?
3: No, I've got some great news for the boys.
2: What is it, Pop?
3: Oh, this is a big surprise. You'll never guess what it is, fellas.
5: Is it something to eat?
3: No, it's much better than that. Mr. Thornberry and Will have invited you guys to spend the night in a real log cabin up at Rapid River.
2: Oh, it sounds very nice.
3: Aren't you guys paying attention? I said you've been invited to spend...
4: Yeah, I know, Pop, but golly, I'm supposed to play football tomorrow.
3: But you can play football any day.
4: But you don't understand, Pop, I'm quarterback.
5: Besides, I gotta meet Louise in the morning.
4: He's gotta meet Louise, sissy.
5: I am not a sissy.
4: You are, too. I always see you teasing her.
5: That's what I gotta meet her about. We're gonna fight it out.
2: Oh, now, listen, boys. These things aren't so important that you can pass them up to spend the night at a cabin and have a good time with Will and Mr. Thornberry. You like Mr. Thornberry, don't you?
4: Well, sure, he's swell. But he always wants to play leapfrog and softball with us, and he slows up the game.
5: Then we'll got to see him the next day and rub liniment on him.
3: Now, look, boys, I don't like to force you to go, but believe me, you'll have a wonderful time.
4: Well, what do you do in a log cabin, Pop?
3: What do you do in a log cabin? There are all kinds of things you can do in a log cabin. There's probably a big fireplace and a huge log blazing, and you probably have popcorn and apples. Doesn't that sound good?
5: Yeah, that sounds good.
3: It's real fun. And then when you go to bed, you can probably have a pillow fight, throw the pillows around, jump up and down on the beds, feathers flying all around.
5: Can we do that?
3: Of course.
4: Did you ask Mr. Thornberry?
3: Well, I didn't ask him so many words, but you know how happy and good-natured Mr. Thornberry is.
4: Okay, Pop, we'll go. Okay, Ricky?
5: Sure, we'll go if you want us to, Pop.
3: Well, it's not that I want you to. I just don't want you to miss such a good time. I'll tell you something else. You can use my small suitcase if you want to.
4: Can we, Pop? Oh,
5: golly, that'll be neat.
4: Come on, Ricky, let's pack our stuff.
2: What's all the excitement all of a sudden?
5: We're going to use Pop's suitcase.
2: Oh, it's very interesting. So they finally decided to go, huh?
3: Yeah, you know how kids are.
2: Oh, that was nice of Thorny to invite them. I hope they behave themselves.
3: Oh, they will. It'll be sort of pleasant to have the house just to the two of us for a change, won't it?
2: Only one thing worries me. What'll we do for noise?
3: I can crack my knuckles.
2: It'll be kind of nice at that. An evening with just the two of us. Kind of romantic.
3: Yeah. It'll be a little like when we were first married. Just the two of us.
2: Of course, if there were anybody but Thorny, I'd hesitate about letting the boys go.
3: Oh, sure, did you know Thorny? He's dependable and steady as a rock. They're safe as can be with old Thorny. Where'd you like to go tonight?
6: Hey, Mom, where's my Boy Scout cousin?
2: In the box on the top shelf of the closet. Oh, I don't know, dear. Personally, I'd rather stay home. Why don't we do that? I'll cook one of your favorite meals, and we can have dinner by candlelight. Doesn't that sound nice?
3: Yeah, as a matter of fact, it does. I'll put on some soft Viennese waltz music. We'll face the marriage license to the war. I'll sit there and leer at you.
2: Can you leer?
3: I don't know. It's been so long. This whole buildup is probably just to get me in the mood, so I'll help you with the dishes.
5: Hey, Mom, where's my flash card and gun?
3: Oh, it's under my bed. I thought I heard burglars last night.
2: Come on, boys. Here's Mr. Thornberry.
3: Hurry up, fellas.
2: They'll be right out, Thorny.
8: Okay. We're all ready.
5: Hey, it's my turn to carry the suitcase. You carry it down the stairs.
2: You have your pajamas and your toothbrushes?
4: Sure, we got everything.
8: Let's go. Thanks, ladies.
3: Well, goodbye, fellas. Have a good time.
4: Bye, Pop.
3: Hey, give your mother a big hug.
2: Goodbye, Davy. Now, be careful.
4: Goodbye, Mom.
2: Goodbye, Ricky.
5: Bye.
2: Well, don't I get a kiss?
5: I'm carrying the suitcase, Mom. Let's just shake hands.
2: Well, goodbye.
5: Bye, Mom.
3: Take it easy now, Thorny.
8: Don't worry,
5: Mom. Hurry up, Ricky.
3: Look at the size of those guys.
2: Boy, it's going to be awful lonesome around here.
3: Well, don't be silly, dear. They'll only be gone overnight.
5: Bye,
3: boys. Pirate waved to them.
2: Goodbye. Well, let's go inside there. I think it's going to rain. There's a big drop of water on your cheek.

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Just Ozzie and Harriet alone again for an evening. 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

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Why, it's so quiet, in fact, I can't tell where Ozzie and Harriet are. There's no one in the living room. Hey, wait a minute. What's that I smell? Oh, what a heavenly and delectable odor. Harriet must be in the kitchen. Uh-oh, there's Ozzie. Mm. He smells it, too. Mm. He gets up. He follows his nose. It's raised into the air at a 45-degree angle. Alert to that tantalizing scent. Determined to trace it down to its source. He leaves the hall, nose held high and twitching. Through the living room, the dining room, into the kitchen.

0: Fozzie walks right past Harriet, over to the stove. He takes the lid off the kettle and...
1: Ambrosia. Nectar of the gods. Food fit for a king. What is it?
2: Mulligan stew.
1: Can't spoil my appetite. It smells delicious.
2: No, no, dear. Mulligan stew. Remember the stew I made for you before we were married?
1: Oh, sure. And after we were married. We had it practically every night the first year.
2: Well, vegetables and stew meat were cheap. Besides, it was the only thing I knew how to cook.
1: Oh, what difference did that make? I had Mulligan stew and you.
2: Well, now get out of the kitchen. Dinner isn't ready yet.
1: I can remember the first time you made it. I was visiting you, and your mother went upstairs and let you have the kitchen.
2: I remember.
1: You cut up the beef.
2: You peeled the potatoes.
1: You sliced the carrots.
2: Oh, they're wonderful memories, aren't they?
1: Oh, Mulligan stew. I was holding your hand when I took my first taste.
2: And then you let go of it and didn't stop eating for 40 minutes.
1: Wait a minute, I have a wonderful idea. Don't go away, stand right there.
2: I have to stand here and stir the stew.
1: You know what I'm going to do? I'm going out and buy you a beautiful orchid.
2: Oh, darling, you shouldn't. But go ahead.
1: You're beautiful standing there. I just want to drink you in.
2: You're drinking in a little Mulligan stew at the same time, aren't you? They left about an hour ago, Mother. A log cabin. And a place called Rapid River. Oh, I'm not worried about them. Not with Mr. Thornberry.
3: Harriet!
2: Oh, Ozzie's home, Mother. I'll talk to you later. Goodbye.
1: To you, my dear. I come bearing an orchid that's not half as beautiful. Harriet.
2: I thought I'd surprise you.
1: You put on your strapless evening gown just to have dinner with me.
2: Well, why not? I bought it for a special occasion. Something the matter?
1: I can't seem to find any place to pin the orchid. Do I get some scotch tape?
2: Don't be so silly. Give it to me. Oh, well, I'll think of something.
1: Hey, wait a minute. If you're going to wear a formal dress, what about me?
2: I don't have one to fit you.
1: I know what I'll do. Where's my tuxedo?
2: Oh, Ozzie, do you mean you'd break down and put on your tuxedo?
1: Well, of course. If my wife can go to all the trouble...
2: What's the matter?
1: Nothing, really.
2: Well, something seems to be bothering you.
1: How did you get snapped up in the back all by yourself?
2: How do you suppose a girl gets snapped up in the back before she's married?
1: Don't think that thought hasn't occurred to me. We've got a bottle of champagne out there someplace. Why don't we pop it open and make a big night of it?
2: Well, it sounds good, but...
1: But what?
2: Well, Mulligan stew and champagne, do they go together?
1: Are you kidding? With the price of meat, that champagne's in pretty fancy company.
3: Harriet!
2: Yes?
3: Where's my collar button?
2: Right in the box on top of the dresser. Ozzie?
3: Yeah?
2: How does a fellow find his collar button before he's married?
3: There's nobody around to put it where it belongs, so he never loses it. Harriet!
2: Yes, dear?
3: Have you seen my black bow tie?
2: Yes, I did, dear, just the other day. Ricky was using it for a slingshot. Hurry up, dear. Dinner's practically ready.
1: Oh, I'm in here waiting for you.
2: Oh, I didn't hear you come downstairs.
1: How do I look?
2: Oh, Ozzie, you look positively handsome. You ought to wear your tuxedo more often, dear.
1: It's pretty warm. Besides, I think somebody moved the buttons. I can't seem to close it.
2: Oh. Well, get away from the table so I can see all of you.
1: First, let me explain something. Evidently, the cleaners got the trousers mixed up because the ones that were upstairs just won't go on at all.
2: Oh, really? Isn't that strange?
1: Besides, I'll be sitting down. You won't even see my corduroy pants. Here, let me help you with your chair, dear.
2: Thank you.
1: Oh, Harry, that smells so good. Is there enough for seconds?
2: Well, you eat up that helping first. How is it?
1: This is a pretty big helping you gave me.
2: It isn't good. Oh, tell me the truth. Did I leave something out?
1: No, I don't think so. Everything possible seems to be...

0: it.
1: It's been so long since I made it.
0: Oh, well, that's all right. Let's be gay. Where's the champagne?
1: Right there in the ice.
0: Oh, how clever. I never would have thought of this. A red clay champagne bucket. What did you do with the geranium?
1: It's out in the kitchen. Do you think you can open that bottle?
0: Oh, sure. This is easy.
1: I never could learn to open one of those.
0: Oh, there's nothing to it. Just take these wires off. Ooh, my finger.
1: No, here, I brought the pliers just in case.
0: Oh, thank you. And you cut this heavy tin foil. Oh, by it's sharp. And you get a firm grip on the cork. You twist it and start pulling gently. Gently is the trick. Very carefully.
1: Oh, oh, oh, oh, it's going all over. Did you stop
0: here, give me the soup plate. Where did the cork go?
1: Last I saw it, it was headed for the living room.
0: That's pretty powerful champagne. Oh, well, there's a little left here. Don't touch it yet. Just a minute. Phonograph. Must have the proper mood.

0: Oh, that's beautiful, dear.
1: May I propose a toast to Harriet? She walks in beauty like the night of cloudless climes and starry skies. And all that's best of dark and bright meet in her aspect and her eyes.
0: I think you're pretty, too.
1: Here's happiness. Would you mind very much if I switched to milk?
0: No, not at all, dear. It's right in the pitcher. In fact, you can pour me a glass while you're at it.
1: Where are you going?
0: Oh, just getting this sweater. It's kind of chilly. I hope the boys have enough blankets up there.
1: Oh, Harriet, as long as you're up, would you mind... thanks. Never did like that record. Too many violins.
0: Listen to that rain come down.
1: Well, that's nice for the boys. There's nothing like a log cabin in the woods, a nice fire and rain coming down outside. Did Thorny say anything about having a fireplace up there?
0: Well, not to me, no. What are you doing?
1: Just taking this tuxedo coat off. It's strangling me. Hey, this would be fun. Let's call them up and surprise the boys.
0: There's no phone up there.
1: That's right, no phone. Gee, it's raining pretty hard. I wonder if it leaks.
0: What, dear?
1: The roof on that log cabin.
0: Are you worried about the boys?
1: No, I'm not worried about them, but, you know, you never can tell those old log cabins. But...
0: Oh, it's turning into a real storm. Did you close the windows?
1: I don't even know if the cabin has any windows. Probably just holes in the wall.
0: Now, dear, there's no reason to get upset. The boys are with Thorny. They're all right.
1: Well, you can't count too much on Thorny. After all, he's just a neighbor. I'm not getting upset, but that Thorny is so irresponsible at times. If anything happens, he'll probably go all to pieces. It's a terrible storm, Harriet. It's probably 10 times worse up there in the mountains. Those big trees and that rapid river roaring right in front of the cabin.
0: Dear, if you're worried about the boys...
1: Well, who's worried? Dave and little Ricky up there with that madman Thornberry? You like to drive in the rain. Why don't we take a little ride? We could drop in at the cabin.
0: Well, if you're really worried...
1: Well, it's not that I'm worried. It's just that we always go up and say goodnight to the boys, and they may not be able to go to sleep. Hey, what about Ricky's teddy bear? He forgot his teddy bear.
0: What about it?
1: Well, ever since he was a baby, he slept with his teddy bear. He can't go to sleep without it. Harriet, there's only one thing to do. We've got to get in the car and take the teddy bear up there.
0: But it's 10 miles, dear.
1: Well, what's 10 miles? Put on your coat. We've got to get there before the bridge washes out. Poor little Ricky. I don't know why I didn't think of the teddy bear before. He'll never go to sleep without it. How he loves that teddy bear. Remember when he chewed an ear off it and we found him eating the sawdust?
0: I also remember you stuffing it full of cornflakes.
1: Well, I figured if he's going to eat it, he might as well get some nourishment.
0: Oh, by the way, you can shut off the windshield wiper. It stopped raining.
1: Probably just a lull in the storm.
0: When do we reach this rapid river?
1: I don't know. Thorny said it followed the road.
0: Well, that must be it down there, dear. Doesn't look very rapid. There's not a drop of water in sight.
1: Well, where's the river? Gee, and now the moon. What's wrong with the clock around here, anyway?
0: Oh, slow down, dear. Isn't that Thorny's car beside that cottage?
1: Oh, yeah. Say, that must be the cabin. Oh, this is a beautiful little place.
0: Seems very quiet.
1: The whole neighborhood's quiet. And don't forget the teddy bear.
0: Everybody must be sleeping. Ozzie. All of a sudden, I feel silly.
1: Me too. Let's go home, shall we?
0: You took the words right out of my mouth.
1: Harriet.
0: Yes?
1: If you don't tell anybody we were here, I won't either.
0: What's the deal? The car is over this way.
1: No, it isn't.
0: Look out, the trash can! Are you all right?
1: Oh, I think I broke my leg. What a place to leave a trash can.
2: Who's that?
1: No, it's an innocent man. No, it's just, it's me, an innocent man.
2: Oz, what are you doing out here in the trash can?
1: Shh. Wake everybody. We just came out to bring Ricky his teddy bear.
3: Teddy bear?
0: Oh, Ozzy was afraid he couldn't go to sleep without it.
3: Oh? Here, let me help you out.
1: Oh, yes. Thanks, honey. Yeah, I'm sorry we made all this noise. Harriet got a little worried about the boys. Don't we take a trip out? We'll see you tomorrow.
4: Don't be silly. Stay here. We got plenty of room.
0: Oh, we wouldn't want to put you in all that trouble, Thorny.
4: No trouble at all. Come on, I'll show you to the spare room.
0: Have the boys been behaving themselves?
4: Oh, fine. We had a wonderful night. Toasted marshmallows, had a pillow fight, played leapfrog and softball. Kids insisted I join them.
0: Well, this is awfully nice of you, Thorny.
4: A pleasure. Here, careful there. Just follow me.
0: Where are you going, dear?
1: Oh, I'm sorry. I thought you were asleep. I'm going to take this teddy bear to Ricky. I'm afraid he's lying awake in there.
0: Oh, well, hurry back there and be as quiet as you can.
1: Ricky. Ricky.
5: What's the matter, Paul?
1: Oh, I'm sorry, Dave. Go back to sleep, son. I thought you were Ricky. Where is he?
0: Over there by the window.
1: Oh, yes, go back to sleep, son. Ricky. Ricky. Daddy. Wake up. Wake up. Wake up.
0: Help! What's that over there with me?
1: No, no, it's Daddy. No, it's all right. Look at me. It's Daddy. It's Daddy, see? This is your little teddy bear.
0: A bear.
1: No, no.
0: Help, a bear.
1: It's your teddy bear. I'll just put it over here on. Good night, little man.
2: Where's the bear? I see him.
1: No, it's Tony.
2: Tony.
6: Oz, my old pal. Where did I hit you?
1: No, you didn't hit me. You shot Ricky's teddy bear.
0: Right between the eyes.
6: Oh. I'm sorry, Ricky. I thought I shot your father.
1: Oh,
0: what happened?
1: It's nothing to get alarmed about. Thorny just shot Ricky's teddy bear.
0: That's okay. I hate it. Shoot it again.
6: No, what's all that stuff flying in the air?
0: Oh, my goodness. Sit down and get some milk, Thorny. We have cornflakes for breakfast.

0: Well, you know what they say. There's no place like home, even if it's somebody else's home, and it takes you all night to make up your mind to get there.
1: You know, it's a funny thing about a home, Mr. Smith. No matter what its outer appearances are, it sometimes takes only one little thing to make it seem almost perfect.
0: Like David and Ricky and Harriet and Ozzie all being together as they are now.
1: Mm-hmm. And it works in other ways, too. Like when we had to live in a trailer before we found a house a few months ago. That trailer wasn't very much like the home I had in mind. But every time I set the table with my international sterling silver, I somehow felt much better about it.
0: Well, it does make a difference when you have international sterling on the table. There's a kind of magic about it that makes everything gleam with a sort of dignity and stature. You mind if I ask what international pattern you have, by the way?
1: It's Prelude. And you can put me down as saying it's the loveliest pattern there is. It's so graceful and delicate, and those tiny flowers carved at the top of the handle are beautiful.
0: Oh, I agree. And, of course, Prelude is amazingly easy to buy, just the way all international sterling patterns are. Your international dealer will gladly arrange a helpful payment plan suited to your budget. And then there's the very wonderful fact that international sterling prices haven't been raised. Unlike many other makes, international sterling costs no more than in 1944. So every woman who's thinking of buying her silver should certainly see international sterling. The solid silver with beauty that lives forever.
2: Aren't you asleep yet, dear?
3: No, I'm not. I don't know what it is. The bed and everything is comfortable, but I just can't get to sleep.
2: Oh, of course you can't. Oh, I'm so sorry, dear. I brought it along and then forgot to tell you.
3: What are you talking about?
2: Your hot water bottle. It's right there on the chair.
0: Tune in again next week to another adventure of Ozzie and Harriet, starring Ozzie Nelson and Harriet Hilliard.
4: And remember, the solid silver with beauty that lives forever is international sterling.
3: Yes, Harriet, the solid silver with beauty that lives forever is international sterling.
0: Appearing in support of Ozzie and Harriet were John Brown, Tommy Bernard, and Henry Blair. Original music was composed and conducted by Billy May. This is Vern Smith speaking.
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6: You're not hungry, dear Henry, I've just burnt the roast and I've ruined the sponge.
7: Well, that's a nice thing, isn't it? After I've been working
6: Henry,
7: all day...
6: Henry, I've got me secret supply.
7: You don't mean...
6: Polo mints.
7: Yum, yum.

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1: Starring Marie Wilson as Irma and Kathy Lewis as Jane, with John Brown as Al and Leif Erickson as Richard.

0: Jane Stacy. I'm one of thousands of working girls in this country who, for reasons of economy and the desire for companionship, live with a roommate. My roommate is Irma Peterson. You couldn't want to meet a sweeter and more generous person. Irma will lend you a nylon, she'll lend you a perfume, she'll lend you money. You know, by the way she acts, there are times when I'm convinced that she's loaned her mind to someone. For instance, the other day I was reading the newspaper and I said, Irma, look at this. A man is going over Niagara Falls in a barrel. And Irma said,
1: gee, if you felt that way, why'd you get married in the first place?
0: She didn't even go to college. But Irma, strangely, is the least of my problems. Right now, I'm involved in that fascinating feminine version of fishing. I got the man I love on the hook, and I don't know how to land him. See, wouldn't it be wonderful? Instead of just being his secretary, I'd be Mrs. Richard Rhinelander III. Irma?
1: Yes, Jane?
0: Look at this society page. Richard's family is all over it. His mother was guest at a luncheon. His Aunt Cornelia was given a tea by the ladies' auxiliary. His father was present at a dinner given in his honor.
1: Well, no wonder they have so much money they never have to buy their own food.
0: Oh, Irma, it all looks pretty hopeless.
1: Gee, Jane, honey, don't be so depressed.
0: Oh, I can't help it. Frankly, I think I'm reaching for the stars. After all, I'm sure Richard's family wouldn't be crazy about the thought of their only son marrying a girl who works.
1: Well, that's easy to overcome.
0: How?
1: Quit your job.
0: Oh, Irma. Honey, I've got to figure something out.
1: Well, I'm glad Al and I have no such worries. You see, ours is a perfect arrangement.
0: How do you mean?
1: Well, we have no financial problems. Our relationship is very simple. I have Al, and Al has me, and we both have nothing.
0: Yeah. Well, I'm too busy to argue the point, so I'll just go along with you. Come in. Hello, Richard.
2: Hello, Jane. I've got to talk to you. Will you excuse us, Irma?
1: Oh, certainly. I understand. Couples like privacy. Gee, you should see how furious Al gets when the cops say move along.
0: Richard, you seem so upset. What is it?
2: Jane, I couldn't wait until I saw you. There's something we must discuss. Now, here, read this Broadway column.
0: Now, let me see it. What young society stockbroker was seen with what young secretary at what nightclub on what evening? Well, Richard, what's passing? 3 out of 4?
2: Jane, I'm not concerned with just this item. Now, it's the general idea that my family detests cheap publicity or notoriety. And if there's anything that would kill our chances of getting married, it would be that.
0: Oh, but Richard, remember me. I'm just a poor working girl. How'd I get my name in the paper? Who knows from Jane Stacy?
2: Well, Jane, I just want you to be doubly careful. Now, remember, no publicity of any kind.
0: Oh, Richard, I promise. And believe me, I'll keep my name out of the newspaper if I have to die anonymously.
1: Can we come in?
0: Oh, sure. Come on in.
1: Look, Jane, it's Al.
0: Hi, Al.
2: Hello, Al. Say, why do you look so upset?
3: Got business worries. I was just informed I only got 2 more weeks before my unemployment insurance runs out.
0: Well, Al, you can always get a job, can't you?
3: Kitty, I came up here to be comforted, not insulted.
0: Well, Irma can comfort you. Richard and I have our own problems.
2: Yes, come on, Jane. We'll discuss it over a cocktail.
0: Okay, fine. So long, Al. Be back soon, honey.
3: What does she mean, problems? Has Jane got trouble?
1: Well, I think so, Al. You see, Richard's family have their names all over the society page. They're rich and social, and they know all the people in the horsey set. Poor Jane, she doesn't even know any horses in the people set.
3: You know, Chicken, I like Janie, and I hate to see her lose a swell guy like Richard.
1: But, Al, how can we prevent it?
3: Only one way. We got to get Jane some sensational publicity.
1: Publicity?
3: Why, certainly. Richard's family gets publicity on the society page. We'll get Jane's name on the front page. That'll put her in solid with the family. Solve everything.
1: But how can we do that, Al?
3: We need help.
1: From who?
3: There's only one man who can help us.
1: Well, who, Al?
3: Who but... Hello, Joe. Al, got a problem. How can I get publicity for a girl? Uh-huh. Uh-huh. Uh-huh. Mm-hmm. No good, Joe. Yeah, I know what it did for Lady Godiva, but they got traffic cops nowadays. What else? Huh? Uh-huh. Uh-huh. Uh-huh. Great. Gotcha. Irma got just the thing. Hand me that Daily Gazette.
4: Oh, here, Al.
3: Let me see. Oh, here we are. Daily Gazette Bathing Beauty Contest. Girls, your chance for fame and fortune. Mail in a picture of yourself in a bathing suit to Miss McHugh, contest editor of the Daily Gazette. Married women are ineligible.
1: Ineligible? That's a lie. I've talked to many married women, and I can understand every word they say.
3: Please, chick. Now, this is what we do. We send in Jane's picture and enter her in the beauty contest.
1: Jane in a beauty contest?
3: Why, certainly, honey. Can you imagine the expression on Richard's family's face when they open up the paper and see Jane's picture in a bathing suit?
1: Oh, Al, that's wonderful. And Jane's so pretty. I know she'll win, and then after she wins, she'll become a big Hollywood star.
3: Could be. Jane may even win an Academy Award, and she'll bring an Oscar home.
1: Oh, Al, we're doing the wrong thing.
3: Why?
1: If she brings Oscar home, Richard will walk out as sure as you're born.
3: Chicken, Oscar is a statue. Now get out that picture album. We've got to find a great picture of Jane.
1: Come in.
5: It's only me, Professor Kropotkin. Tell me, what are you doing with that picture album?
1: Oh, well, we're trying to find a picture to enter in a beauty contest.
5: Picture in a beauty contest? Beauty is not found in pictures. Beauty is found in the trees, the birds, the flowers. What's that picture there?
3: That's Irma in a bathing suit.
5: You know something? I've been wasting too much time in the woods. Al, you are a lucky man. Beauty in a woman is such a priceless thing. In my youth, I searched the continent for a perfect woman. Finally, I found her. She was gorgeous. A perfect face, perfect figure. I was broken up for days.
3: Why?
5: Her husband was a wrestler. He broke me up for days. Tell me, does Jane know you are putting her in beauty contest?
1: Oh, no, she doesn't. You see, Professor, we always like to help Jane with her problems.
3: Hey, you know, Chicken, there isn't one decent picture of Jane in this album. But there's a great one of you in a bathing suit.
1: What are you going to do, Al?
3: We're going to send in your picture and write Jane Stacy's name under it.
1: Oh, but Al, that could lead to trouble. What if my picture is in the paper and someone falls in love with me? They'll have to ask my father for Jane's hand.
3: Chicken, we're doing a noble thing. Now write Jane Stacy on the bottom of your picture and put it in that envelope.
1: Well, okay. Shall I enclose the picture?
3: Well, certainly.
5: You still got room. You could enclose the bathing suit.
3: Say, Professor Crow, the contest closes at 5 o'clock, and this has got to be in the mail. Would you drop it in the mailbox?
5: Certainly. It's a pleasure to deal with people like you. Goodbye.
1: A nice feeling doing things for your friends. I bet if Jane knew what we were doing for her, she'd go out of her mind.
3: Yeah. There's nothing like doing a good deed. You know, Chicken, I feel like a Boy Scout. How about a kiss before I go?
1: Certainly, honey.
3: What are you laughing at?
1: No Boy Scout ever kissed like that.
6: I got the world on a string. Good morning.
1: Hi, Jane. Gee, you sound happy.
6: I just left Richard, and it was wonderful. He was so attentive. You know, I may be counting my chickens prematurely, but I wouldn't be a bit surprised if he popped the question.
1: What do you think he's going to ask you?
3: Chicken, pops the question is a standard phrase. It's used to signify the dying words of a single man.
1: Jane, darling, you mean you and Richard?
6: Oh, no, not yet, honey, but it looks encouraging.
3: Yeah, but I don't understand. Irma said you had the blues about the guy.
6: Oh, that. Well, Al, some columnist hinted about Richard and me in the newspaper, and if there's anything that could kill my chances with him and his family, it would be any kind of publicity.
3: Yeah, well, Irma and I were thinking like...
6: Of course, I have nothing to worry about because I have no more chance of getting publicity than the Queen of Sheba. Right, Irma?
1: Yes, Your Majesty.
6: What's going on with you two? Why are you looking at each other like that?
3: Can't help it. We're in love.
1: Yes, with each other.
6: Then why are you staring like that?
3: We don't trust each other.
6: Well, I only hope that whatever the two of you have been up to doesn't concern me. Well, I gotta wash my hair, so I leave you with two words. Goodbye.
1: Thanks.
3: Oh, Chicken, we're in a lot of trouble. But we can still pull out. I'll tell you what to do. We got to stop the presses. You gotta go down to the Daily Gazette and talk to the editor.
1: Well, what'll I say?
3: Say anything. And if you have to, because it's an emergency, flirt with him. Even sit on his lap if you have to, but stop those presses.
1: Well, that's silly. If I sit on his lap, that won't stop the presses. It'll just increase his circulation.

0: wandering along Fifth Avenue, window shopping, daydreaming about becoming Mrs. Richard Rhinelander III. I can just see our wedding day. Irma will be maid of honor, and best man will be Al. On second thought, maybe we better elope. The best man has to carry the ring, and I don't want a pawn ticket put on my finger. They're awful cute, and I love them. Best friends I have in the world. Always trying to help me.
1: Oh, stop crying, chicken.
2: Oh, Al, what'll we do about Jane? It'll be so embarrassing for her and Richard when her name appears in the paper. We've got to keep it out. Don't you know any big shots?
1: Oh, yes. But they're all on probation. Oh. Hello? Huh? Daily Gazette? What's that? Jane Stacy has qualified for the finals at Atlantic City? But listen, mister. Mister! Oh. Oh, chicken, we're trapped. We got to think of how to get Jane out of trouble. Let's think.
2: I'll try.
1: Thought of anything yet, chicken?
2: No, but I'm thinking.
1: Atta girl. Keep trying. How you doing, chicken?
2: I think I'm getting a little closer.
1: Keep trying, honey. Got any thoughts yet, honey?
2: Al.
1: What?
2: Would you mind repeating the question?
1: Oh. Wait a minute, chicken. I think I got the answer to our dilemma. I just remembered. This contest is for single girls. We'll tell them Jane is married. She'll be disqualified and they won't print the picture.
2: Oh, that's wonderful, Al.
1: I'll get them on the phone. Hello, Daily Gazette. Give me the department that's in charge of the bathing beauty contest. Here, chicken, you talk to them. I'll tell you what to say.
2: Daily Gazette?
1: Tell them if they plaster that picture of you wearing a bathing suit in the newspaper, they'll wind up in court, so they better not print it.
2: If you print that picture of me in your bathing suit, I'll get plastered and wind up in court wearing a newspaper.
1: No, chicken.
2: No, chicken.
1: Tell them you just found out that the contest is for single girls, and you are married, have a husband who works, and you have four babies. So you should be automatically disqualified, and you're sorry.
2: I'm sorry. The contest is for single girls who should be disqualified because I've just found out that I'm a married woman with four husbands and a baby who works automatically.
1: Hold it, chicken.
2: Hold it, chicken.
1: I'll take it. Hello? Listen, Jane Stacy is married. Yeah, got four kids. On the level. Goodbye. It's all fixed, chicken. Jane won't get no unfavorable publicity. It's a closed chapter.
2: Oh, gee, Al, you're so wonderful. I don't know how to reward you.
1: Well, chicken, you know what little Al likes.
2: Oh, Al, you're so persistent. All right, go to the ice box and get a hard-boiled egg.
0: Well, I'm home. And I can't quite describe the scene of domestic bliss that greets my eyes. Al stretched out upon the sofa, eating a hard-boiled egg. And Irma's at his feet, picking up the shells. Now I know why Al calls her chicken. Irma's always good for a hard-boiled egg. But I don't like the expression on their faces when the two of them get that angelic look. I know it's time to run for the hills. But I said, Irma.
2: Yes, Jane.
0: Did Richard call?
2: No.
0: Are you sure he didn't phone?
2: No, Jane, I didn't hear the phone ring. I know if he called, he'd have sense enough to ring the phone first.
0: Gee, I can't understand it. Come in. Hello, Richard. Richard, what's wrong? You're white and trembling.
2: Maybe he's hungry. Want a hard-boiled egg, Richard?
3: Jane, look at this newspaper.
0: Newspaper? Jane Stacy, contestant in Atlantic City beauty contest, eliminated upon disclosure that she is married and the mother of four children. Me?
1: Well, finish my lunch. Think I'll be running along.
0: You stay right where you are, Al. Richard, surely you don't believe... Four children? Why, it's ridiculous. I haven't even left the house.
3: Now, Jane, certainly I don't believe it, but my family read the papers. Now, how will I explain? What will I say?
0: Well, just say that Jane isn't married and the children are four typographical errors.
3: Better call home and try to catch them before they read the newspapers and explain things to them.
4: Yes, yes, Richard, that wonderful idea.
3: Hello, Dad. Yes, Dad. Yes, Dad, I read four children. What? The morning edition said five. Oh, no, it's only four.
5: Oh, I mean...
3: Yes, Dad. Yes, Mother. Yes, Auntie. All right, Jeeves. Well, you know what this means.
0: You have five phones in the house.
4: Oh, he's Phil, Irma.
3: Jane, I don't know how I'll explain this to my folks. I don't know how we get into these things. Every time I'm with you, something happens.
4: But, Richard, I...
3: There's no point in this talking, Jane. I'd better rush home and see what I do. Bye.
4: My, it's quiet.
0: Just the calm before the storm. Irma Peterson, what have you and that fugitive from an honest living been up to?
2: Oh, Jane, I didn't mean anything. Honest, I thought you wanted publicity, so I sent my picture and your name into the Atlantic City Beauty Contest. And then when we found out that you didn't want publicity, we had to think fast, so we gave you four children.
0: Only four? Well, I'm glad you thought fast, otherwise I'd be leading a parade. Well, Irma Peterson, this is the last straw. We're going right down to the Gazette, and you're going to straighten everything out, even if you have to enter that contest. Well, I showed Irma what it means to meddle in other people's business. Here we are at Atlantic City. It's strange, doesn't it? Well, I'll tell you something stranger. Irma is Miss Greater New York. The Gazette would retract the item about my four children only on condition that Irma go through with the contest. There she is, in all her glory, walking up and down the reviewing stand. She's wearing a bathing suit, I think. And Al is in his glory. So far, he's collected six Kewpie dolls and nine boxes of saltwater taffy by putting a brick under his hat and asking the man to guess his weight. But now, a fantastic thing has happened. Irma was acclaimed the winner. She was given a large silver loving cup, and there she stands on the boardwalk at Atlantic City making her thank you speech.
2: Thank you. Again, I say thank you. Did I say thank you?
0: You did.
2: Thank you. My friends, as you know, beauty is not inherited. It's something you get from your mother and father. But I'm so happy because in voting me Miss Greater New York, I want to tell you that I will take great pride in executing my responsibility. And I want to thank you again for my execution.
0: Hurry up, Irma. We'll miss our train.
2: Okay. Oh, Al, honey, will you carry my trophy?
6: Certainly, chicken.
2: Gee, what happened? You're limping.
6: Unfortunate accident. Dropped my hat on my foot.
0: And so, as we left beautiful Atlantic City, we waved goodbye. And even the waves wouldn't wave back. When we got home, there was a knock on the door, and in came Richard. Oh, Richard, gee, it's wonderful seeing
3: you. Now, about Atlantic City.
0: I know, Richard. We had to go through with it. It was the only way to make your family understand everything about me, and now they know that I'm innocent.
3: Oh, of course they do. In fact, Father saw Irma's picture in the paper.
0: Oh, no. More trouble?
3: You said it. Father wants to meet Irma.

0: Well, now that Irma has won a cup and has become a celebrity, there's no living with her. She really has delusions of grandeur. Because that night, as I was trying to get the Atlantic City sand out of my hair, Irma said...
1: Jean, I'm going to enter another beauty contest, but it's important that this one must be a little one.
0: Why?
1: Well, now that I've won this cup, I'd like to win a saucer to go with it.
0: Well, with a cup and saucer, quite a dish is my friend Irma.

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0: Starring Marie Wilson as Irma and Kathy Lewis as Jane. With John Brown as Al and Leif Erickson as Richard. Professor Kropotkin was played by Hans Conry. Music was by the Sportsman Quartet. Maury Webster speaking. This is CBS, the Columbia Broadcasting System.
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0: Good evening, and welcome to The Problem with Adam Bloom. This week, I'm going to look at insecurity. Now, we all have insecurities. Some of us are conscious of our appearance. Other people find it hard coping with fame. I personally suffer from both of these things, which is why I've ended up with a series on Radio 4. Despite being odd-looking, I'm actually quite happy with my appearance. It does seem, though, that the better-looking someone is, the more likely they are to be hung up about their looks, which is why I've always avoided going out with attractive women. That's not actually true. My girlfriend is actually so much better looking than me that when we go out, I deliberately dress down so that people can't put it down to money. Often when you see a wealthy-looking man who's not that good-looking with a beautiful girl, someone will often say, well, it's obvious what she sees in him. So basically, they're writing someone off as being superficial on the grounds that they're not going out with someone for their looks, which is surely just as superficial a reason to be with someone. Isn't that beautifully hypocritical? I suppose we're all hypocrites sometimes, aren't we? Well, I'm not. See? Would they have been more accepting if when he'd asked her out, she said no, but then changed her mind on the grounds that he'd spent every penny he owned on having cosmetic surgery? What do you see in him? He's good looking, but his skin. Ah! I'm also prepared to admit that I'm quite paranoid. No. My paranoia has actually got to the stage where I'll be at a party, I'll see two people whispering and pointing at someone, I think, oh my God, they're discussing what he thinks about me. I looked up the word paranoid in the dictionary once, and it said, anyone who looks up the word paranoid in the dictionary. No, it said a mental condition characterised by delusions of persecution, unwarranted jealousy, or exaggerated self-importance. And I thought, yeah, I bet that was put there by those people who are out to get me because I'm so great. There's one phrase I'm getting sick of, by the way. He's so stupid, you look up stupid in the dictionary, it's his picture. Or she's so ugly, you look up ugly in the dictionary, it's her picture. I'm sorry, I can't value the opinion of anyone who's still got pictures in their dictionary. But I am quite paranoid. For example, I very rarely listen to my Walkman in public because I'm scared I'll miss what people are saying. I'd happily listen to my Walkman if you could buy music CDs that had people slagging me off in the background. But you can't, and believe me, I've checked. I'd certainly never listen to my Walkman with my eyes closed because I'm scared I'll open them to find someone stolen it and replaced it with a load of musicians standing around me playing whatever tune I was listening to. Someone once said to me, just because you're paranoid, it doesn't mean they aren't all talking about you. I suppose paranoid people fit into one of two categories, paranoid and talked about, or paranoid and not talked about. But then again, no one's going to consider themselves to be paranoid and not talked about, unless they've just paid someone to talk about them and then why they're not doing their job properly. They say all great comedians are slightly mad as a result of having a mixed up childhood. Now, I had a weird childhood, but it wasn't that weird, which is probably why I'm not that successful. Personally, I blame my parents. I also suffer from extreme mood swings. I'll often wake up and think, today, I'm going to take over the world, but first, I'm going to top myself. A friend suggested I went to see a therapist. I told him I wasn't interested because I've been warned that they can make you question things to the point where you actually create more problems. He said that depends on the type of therapist you see. I then pointed out that I also have a problem sharing intimate thoughts with strangers. He then suggested I went to see someone about that too. See, I haven't even been to a therapist and already my problems have doubled. But what if I did see someone about that?
1: So, what seems to be the problem?
0: Well, I have trouble sharing intimate thoughts with strangers.
1: I see. And can you give me an example of this?
0: Well, no.
1: Okay. Well, what happens when you try to share one of these thoughts with someone?
0: I suddenly imagine them repeating what I've said to a load of friends down the pub and them all laughing.
1: He said that whenever he shared an intimate thought with someone, he'd suddenly imagine them laughing about it behind his back. I see. And do you genuinely believe that they'll do that? Or do you think you're just imagining the worst case scenario?
0: I suppose I'm imagining it. I mean, I don't really believe they're talking about me.
1: And then he actually admitted that he thought he was imagining it. I see. So if that's the case, what are you worrying about?
0: Well, I suppose it's that 1% doubt that stops me from really relaxing.
1: And the worst thing is, he's 99% confident that I'm keeping it to myself.
0: I've actually got a bit of a hang-up about time. I try and cram so much into my life through being scared of wasting it that I often don't end up enjoying myself. I considered seeing someone about this as well, but I couldn't find anyone who did 15-minute sessions. Now, although there's a lot of truth in that comment, right, it's still effectively the last gag repeated, isn't it? First I'm sharing intimate thoughts with a stranger about the fact that I can't share intimate thoughts with strangers, and then I'm scared of discussing my fear of wasting time through fear of wasting time. I'm getting away with murder here. How far can I push it? So what seems to be the problem? I have problems listening to things that go tick. I do think that paranoia is often self-induced. For example, someone who's unfaithful to their partner is far more likely to question their partner's loyalty than if they were faithful to them. I'm sure I'd be less worried about being abducted by aliens if I hadn't got that alien pregnant. However, it is actually quite karmic. What you gain through infidelity, you lose in trust. Therefore, if your partner catches you in bed with someone, you should turn around and say, "Have you any idea how much worry this is going to cause me?" I don't mean to make light of the subject. I think that to betray the trust of the person closest to you is the worst thing you can do. Well, that on turning down the offer of free sex. I've actually come up with a way that women can find out if their partner's been unfaithful to them. What you do is you plant a hair grip in their bed, and just as you're going to sleep, say, "What the hell is this?" Now, they're going to react in one of two ways. They'll either just stare at you, looking confused, or they'll break down and confess. The only problem is there's very little difference between a "I honestly don't know what you're talking about" face and an "I could have sworn I checked the bed for hair grips earlier" face. I'm actually worried someone's going to try that, it's going to work, and I'm going to be responsible for a failed marriage that otherwise might have sorted itself out. That's the kind of thing that keeps me awake at night. That and all the hair grips in my bed. Now, a problem I've found with being obsessed with something is that you forget that other people don't feel the same way. If a woman who's self-conscious about being flat-chested walks into a busy room, she's likely to notice all the busty women. If an overweight woman walks in, she might notice all the skinny women. And if a bald bloke walks in, he's going to notice all the busty women. Also, you can convince yourself of anything if you think about it long enough. If you're listening to this show at home and you can't see out the window, then it's possible to convince yourself that the whole universe has been destroyed and the only thing left is you and the room you're in floating through space. But then again, if nothing really existed, you'd be hearing this. By the way, I deliberately left that going a bit longer than I had to, just so you might have thought the universe got destroyed during that gag. I actually used to suffer from obsessive compulsiveness. I actually had to see a therapist 10 times before he cured me. He actually cured me on the 4th time, but I like to do everything in 10s. I've still got a left-right obsession, though. If someone bumps me on the left arm, I actually have to bump them on the right arm. Do you know what I'm talking about? It evens things out. Okay, let me explain this, right? Come close to your radio, people at home. Come closer. Right, now put your left ear close to the speaker and turn the volume up a bit. Right, now you should hear a slightly annoying noise, right? That's my voice, ignore that. Now you should be able to hear sort of buzzing in your ear, right? Now do exactly the same thing with your right ear now. Now that should make you have a buzz in both ears, which does surely even things out a bit. And that's what it's all about. Now although that was supposed to be a demonstration of obsessive and compulsiveness, all it really served to do is make 700,000 people wonder if anyone in Britain's actually sad enough to bother joining in. Anyway. Arguing is often a sign of insecurity. Sometimes people attack through fear of being attacked. Now, I describe myself as quite an argumentative person. Unless, of course, someone said that I was. If I were to be completely honest, I quite enjoy arguing, in as much as I like being late for an appointment. Because you can never be bored. I suppose arguments do get boring if they go on long enough, which is why God invented violence. And before anyone writes in and complains, I do believe in God and I don't believe in violence. Which is actually quite a rare combination. I think the hardest thing about winning an argument is making the other person feel comfortable about losing it. 9 times out of 10 when I raise my voice, it's just after I've thought, good point. A problem I found when it comes to confronting people in public is they often get quite defensive.
2: Excuse me, your pram's blocking the fire exit.
0: Yeah, well at least I can have kids. I suppose the best way to avoid that happening is to take some of the blame. Now, about 6 months ago, a friend and I were in a cafe in central London on a very cold afternoon, and there was this bloke walking towards the door. He must have been about 5 foot tall with thick-rimmed glasses. The reason I mention that is because there's a slim chance he's listening, and if he is, I'd hate there to be any ambiguity as to who I'm referring to. Anyway, rather than leaving, he's just stood there chatting to his friend, holding the door wide open, letting the freezing cold air in. Anyway, I eventually decided that I had to say something, and, with the exception of 1 or 2 exaggerated sound effects, this is exactly what happened.
3: Yeah, I know. So what are you up to later?
0: Excuse me, can you shut the door, please? You're letting the cold in.
4: But we're still talking.
0: Well, can you come inside and shut the door?
4: Yeah. All right. Calm down.
0: Look, no, you don't have to be rude. I was polite to you.
4: Yeah, well, I've closed it now. Just go and sit down.
0: Now, I wanted to sit down. Both my friend and my drink were at the table, plus we weren't exactly getting on. But I couldn't, because he told me to sit down. So he stalemated me. There's nothing I could do. I was stuck there. So naturally, my temper got the better of me. Don't tell me what to do.
4: Look, I'm a regular.
0: I do apologise. I had you down as an extra small. He then pushed me. The manager came over to break it up. They all eventually left, and I spent the next 20 minutes sipping on my drink, desperately trying to look like I wasn't in a state of shock. Anyway, now let's see what might have happened if I'd just taken some of the blame.
3: Yeah, I know. So what are you up to later?
0: Excuse me, I've got a really bad cold. Do you mind shutting the door?
3: Oh, sorry.
0: However, my temper might still have got the better of me. I mean, it's not as if the red nose and the hot lemon drink wasn't a giveaway. However, although I find it easy to confront people in some situations, there are others where I find it impossible. I wish he'd buy a round. Hasn't bought one all night.
4: Right, whose round is it?
0: I'll get these. I then spend the next 10 minutes kicking myself, promising myself that the next time it happens, I'll say something. Until...
4: Right, whose round is it?
0: You've got to say something this time. You've got to say something. I'll get these. However, I do eventually have a cut-off point.
4: Right. Whose round is it?
0: It's his! He hasn't bought one all night. I've been watching him. He went to the toilet twice when our drinks were nearly empty. And he was the only one who didn't give you petrol money when we went to Margate.
5: Oh, you're right. I'm sorry. Things have been a bit difficult since my wife walked out on me and the kids. What are you all having?
0: I'd like a slap round this side of my face just to even things out. Some people are so scared of confrontation that there's actually no point having a conversation with them.
4: What do you think of Jane?
0: I don't like her.
4: Nah, nor do I. I like her boyfriend, though.
0: No, you didn't let me finish. I was going to say I don't like her boyfriend.
4: Nah, nor do I.
0: I do like her, though.
4: Yeah, so do I.
0: However, some people are so confrontational, they seem to go out of their way to disagree with you.
4: Lovely day, isn't it?
0: Yeah, if you're into global warming. I like to see these two opposites meet each other.
4: I've been waiting for this bus for 25 minutes.
0: So? I waited an hour and 40 minutes for a bus once.
4: Isn't British public transport awful?
0: No. Try living in India.
4: That's true. Plus, it's not always the driver's fault. People often park in a bus lane.
0: That doesn't explain why they're late at 3 a.m.
4: That's true.
0: No, it's not. I don't really have a conclusion to this show. I suppose the thing is, the problem with human beings is that we judge ourselves by our intentions and judge others by their actions. Therefore, next time someone does something to annoy you, rather than pouncing on them, why not assume it's a direct result of their personal hang-up? So, if someone avoids buying a round, assume they're going through a financial crisis and are just too embarrassed to admit it. If someone insists on holding a door open and letting the cold in, assume they spent their entire childhood locked in a box with the bare essentials. Which apparently doesn't include a pamphlet on basic manners. And if someone finishes a radio show without playing the end credits, assume it's because they're actually trying to cram as much into their life as possible.

0: We had a party last night. It's one of the places in a worse shape. 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
3: They gave Carter Brandon a week's holiday, so he decided to spend it going out for day trips in the car. He took his Uncle Mort with him. This is what happened on the fourth day, provided you're interested, of course. They were eating breakfast, Carter Brandon and Uncle Mort. It was a perfectly ordinary breakfast. Bacon, pork sausage, black pudding, lamb chops, fried eggs, fried tomatoes, potato cakes, baked beans, spaghetti hoops. Oh, and the tripe left over from last night's supper. Uncle Mort sucked contentedly at the remains of his lamb chop and said,
4: Let's not go out today, Carter.
5: Why not?
4: Because one of the great treats of going out for the day is stopping at home instead.
5: Is it?
4: Certainly it is, lad, certainly. Just think what the world would be like if everyone stopped at home and never went out. Perfection, Carter. There'd be no wars, there'd be no muggings in the streets, there'd be no vandalism and violence. Peace would reign supreme. No one would ever turn up to hear Mary O'Hara in concert with her whingy little voice.
5: Right then, we'll stop at home.
4: Good lad. Do you think I could have a stuck at your chop if you finished with it?
5: Of course you can. I'll swap you for your bacon, Ryan.
4: Carter?
5: Yes?
4: Do you like Dr. Croc and his crackpots?
5: No, I can't stand them.
4: Good. Neither can I.
3: It was 8 o'clock in the morning. It was raining. During the night, there'd been a mudslip in Ecuador, two revolutions in Bolivia, and they discovered dry rot in the grandstand at Rochdale Hornets.
4: Right then, Carter. Where should we go?
5: How do you mean?
4: Well, we've got a choice, haven't we? The world's our oyster. We can sit in the back parlour and throw spoons at the cat. We can sit in the front parlour and drop ass on your mother's best carpet. Or we can get to my bedroom and deny it.
5: We'll go to your bedroom.
4: Good lad. I can see you've got the spirit of adventure in you today.
3: So they went upstairs to Uncle Mort's bedroom. It was rumpled and it smelled of thin sandbags. Nailed to the wall about the bed was a forage cap and a pair of putties. Pinned to the back of the door was a picture of Randolph Turpin.

0: We'll look out of the window.
1: Good idea. That'll keep us out of mischief for a bit.
2: They looked out of the window. The back garden was small. There was a patch of deeply worried lawn, full of frowns and scowls. There was the stump of lilac and a shed with a rusting bicycle wheel hanging by a nail from its wall.
0: Oh, you know, this isn't a patch on the view I had from my bedroom window when I was a little lad.
1: No? And what view did you have?
0: View of the marshalling yards.
1: Great.
0: Certainly, lad, certainly. We're a view to cherish with that view.
1: I bet it was.
0: All them coal wagons with the names of the collieries painted on the side. Them trucks advertising Pale Thorpe sausages and Jacob's cream crackers. The guards' vans with smoking iron chimneys and balconies at the back and the front. The little black shunting engines huffing and puffing the crank of couplings. And at night, it were all of a twinkle with the lamps of the shunters. They had long poles with a hook at the end of the shunter's carter. And I didn't half envy them. I wanted to have a pole like that myself.
1: What for?
0: To bang on next door's front bedroom window when they was having their bit of nookie on Sunday afternoons. No wonder their parrot always had chronic dandruff. Marshalling yards. There's a right noble ring to them words, isn't there, Carter?
1: Aye.
0: Do you know what they've got now where the marshalling yards used to be?
1: No. What?
0: A shopping piazza with integral creche for baby sprogs. And a do-it-yourself discount warehouse. Do-it-yourself. What's wrong with someone else doing it for you? What's so bloody clever about putting up fitted wardrobes? I bet Leonardo da Vinci couldn't do it. I bet even George Formby couldn't do it. No, you're best off getting in proper workmen and letting them bodge it professional.
2: The black and white cat from next door squeezed its way through a gap in the fence and began to nibble at the scraps of suet pudding Mrs. Brandon had thrown out for the birds. Uncle Mort banged on the window with the flat of his hand. The cat put back its ears and fled. It jumped at the fence, missed its footing, and fell with a clump and a clatter among a pile of discarded plastic plant pots.
0: As I always say, Carter, there's something deeply satisfying about mithering a cat.
1: Aye, there certainly is.
2: The rain began to fall heavily. It sleeked across the window panes. It drummed on the roof of the shed. It fizzed.
0: Do you know the best thing of all about the view from my bedroom when I were a little lad, Carter?
1: No. What?
0: The main railway line.
1: Well, it would be. Forced to.
0: I used to creep out of bed, wipe the frost from the window with the sleeve of my pyjamas, and watch the trains go by.
1: Wonderful.
0: The engines was all showered with sparks, and there were great billows of steam lit up with flames when the firemen opened up the stokeholes. And all the carriages would be lit up. And I'd see the passengers sat there, and I'd wonder where they was going. Where were they bound for, Carter? Distant islands in the north of Scotland? Big, fat houses in Mayfair? Were they going to spend the weekend with their mums in Gateshead? Were they going to London to see Cicely Courtnage? And what about the boat trains? Where were they going on them? Moscow, Warsaw, Marseilles, and the P&O liners to India? Bloody fascinating, eh, Carter?
1: Oh, aye. And I bet you wanted to go with them, didn't you?
0: Did I, heck is like. Who wants to go to foreign climes when you've got all a man could desire at Wayfield Market?
1: You might be right there, you know.
0: The thing that fascinated me, though, Carter, was the people on the trains. What was they doing, travelling by night? Did they like custard? Where did they come from? Did they live in houses with big back gardens? Did they have all their own teeth? Had their mums packed up sandwiches for them, and had they remembered to lock the front door?
1: And put the cat out?
0: Ah, good thinking, Carter. Don't want it buggering up the front parlour line, oh, do we?
1: No.
0: Do you fancy a fisherman's friend?
1: Aye, go on. I've not had one of these since last November.
0: I've never told no one this before, Carter. But when I used to watch the trains go by, I made up stories about the passengers.
1: Did you?
0: Aye. I remember one night, this train got stopped at signals right outside our house, and I could see straight into this carriage. And there was just one bloke sat there on his own. He was wearing a black coat with a fur collar, and he'd got an ebony walking stick with a silver top, and he'd a grey homburg with a purple ribbon round it. And he were all swarthy and shifty-eyed with a guilty look to his face. Just like that Leon Britton.

0: and suddenly, Carter, he took an attaché case down from the luggage rack and he put it on his knees and he opened it. And he took something out, and I swear to God it was a pistol.
1: Honest?
0: Honest. And he held it up and he put it to the side of his head. And then...
1: What? What?
0: The signals changed and train drew off.
1: Is that all?
0: No, Carter, no. I made up this story about him. I visualized everything about him. I let my imagination run riot. It soared. I couldn't control it. It was right uncanny.
1: I bet it was. So what was the story you made up about him?
0: Well, he got chronic gumboils.
1: I see. Well, they can be quite painful at times, can you, gumboils?
0: Of course they can. They can give you a jip. I made up another story, too.
1: Oh, aye?
0: Aye. It were about this lady. I caught a glimpse of her on the 11:17 to Marylebone. And I let my imagination run riot again about her and me going off together. She'd have long blonde hair, Carter, and slim ankles with thin silver chains around them. And she'd have spoken in a posh accent and smoked cigarettes with cork tips covered in lipstick. And she'd have come into me bedroom and swept me away in a navy blue Lanchester, and we'd have sat in the back seat and she'd have fed me fudge from her mouth and taken her shoes off. And then we'd have gone to this cross channel port and taken a packet boat to France in a howling gale, and she wouldn't have spewed her ring up. And then we got on this train and had our tea in the dining car with waiter service, and we ended up in this villa in the hills in the south of France, and pelicans in the sea far below. She were a cracker, Carter. She hadn't got chilblains on her toes. She hadn't got a loud voice in her legs. She got washed hair and those nipple things you read about in the Sunday papers. She kissed you, and her lips didn't taste of gravy. And we lived there in the sunshine with striped awnings and real red wine that wasn't Empire Sherry.
1: And what happened?
0: She threw me out because of my bad table manners.
2: Carter Brandon swallowed the last of his fisherman's friend and hung out his tongue to air. Uncle Mort picked thoughtfully at his teeth with his smoker's compendium.
0: Why people have to travel, I'll never know.
1: They say it broadens the mind.
0: Rubbish. All travel does is breed a nation of malcontents. All this obsession with continental holidays abroad on the continent, it's been the ruination of this country. Why go all the way to Spain to be miserable when you can be miserable on your own back doorstep at Bridlington?
1: And Morecambe?
0: But nay, lad, nay, not Morecambe. Moderation in all things.
2: He bent down in front of his bedside table, opened the door, and took out a pint bottle of glucose stout, wrapped in the front page of the Daily Dispatch.
0: Do you fancy a bevy?
1: Aye, go on. Shall I nip downstairs and nick Uncle Cheese from the fridge?
0: Aye, have a trip downstairs. Its favourite is that, if you think travel broadens the mind.
2: Carter Brandon went downstairs and looked in the fridge. There was no cheese. So he took 7 slices of cold belly pork instead. When he returned to the bedroom, Uncle Mort looked at the offering and said,
0: "Well, that's a bit skinny, isn't it? Wasn't there no aslet then?"
1: "No."
2: The rain sidled away. The garden dripped. The wind blew. Slates rattled. They drank their stout and munched contentedly at the slices of belly pork.
0: This is what I call a good northern meal.
1: So do I.
0: That's why travel's messed things up so much.
1: Why?
0: Because it's made northerners discontent with their natural unhealthy diet.
1: You're right.
0: Well, of course I'm right. All this obsession with Chinese takeaways and hamburgers with plastic forks and them Italian pizzas, what look as though giraffe's been sick on a breadboard.
1: Aye.
0: It's been the ruination of the North, has travel. In the old days, we was a race apart, unheard of by Disneyland and Cyprus new potatoes. And now look at us, reduced to bathing topless with no clothes on in Barcelona and showing off with women folks' fat arses in American jeans.
1: Aye. Do you want that last slice of belly pork?
0: Of course I do. Don't be so greedy. I've only had 5.
2: Uncle Mort bolted back the slice of belly pork and wiped his greasy hands on the hem of the eiderdown. They spent the rest of the afternoon playing dominoes and three-card brag for matches.
0: Is it time for tea yet, Carter?
1: Yes.
0: Good. I'm right, Clem, me.
2: They packed away the dominoes and the crib board and went downstairs to the kitchen. Mrs. Brandon was sitting at the table, cleaning her curlers with a toothbrush.
3: Have you lads had a good day out, then?
1: Not bad.
3: Where'd you go?
0: To the back bedroom.
3: You did right, Moore. Well, travel broadens the mind, doesn't it?
2: For tea, they had brawn, polony, boiled ham, kippers, brown bread and butter. Pork pie and more brown bread and butter, followed by lime jelly and custard.
3: I could have sworn I had some belly pork in the fridge. Wonder where it's got to.
0: Give me time, honey. And I'll let me imagination run riot about that one, too.
2: For supper, they had Lancashire hot pot, red cabbage and pickled onions.
4: That was The Man Who Watched the Trains Go By. Stephen Thorne played Uncle Mort, Peter Skellen played Carter Brandon, and Joan Matheson played Mrs. Brandon. The narrator was Christian Rodska. Uncle Mort's North Country is written by Peter Tinniswood and produced by Pete Atkin.
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Da-da-da. 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Can't find the edge. This isn't annoying.

0: Not spit that?
1: Oi, you, come here. Yes, I am a good doggy, well done. Never mind that now, just come with me. No, I don't want to fetch the ball. I'm trying to alert you to the fact that there is a gang of smugglers up at the old mill. No, not fetch ball, rescue pretty girl from smugglers. Very pretty girl, you'd like her, really. Oh, come on. Do I have to get a pen and paper and write it down for you? Look, I'm pointing at the old mill. That should be a giveaway, shouldn't it? And Polly pointing. How often do you see that? At last. Well done. Yes, that's right, the old mill. They're not golfers, smugglers. How do you get golfers from that? Oh, sod this, I'll do it myself. You stay here and call the police. The police? Ah, forget it.
2: And welcome back. I mean, hello. Hello, and welcome back to Stempley Wadium. Wembley Wadium, the Twin Towers of football, and home to, on this occasion, some other football. Tonight, today, tomorrow? No, today, yes. Today, this magnificent Wadium pays host to the triumphant triumph of all England's sporting dreams and hopes, and all that sort of thing. And tonight, the year 1960-69 will be remembered for, written down here somewhere, oh yes, it's the tensest final of the World Cup of football ever, as England, brave little England, take on West Hartlepool and, West Germany, and, oh yes, they seem to have started without me. Not that I'm in the team, of course. No, that would be impossible in my present condition anyway. Anyway, it really is hard to see what's going on in all the damn shouting. And all these infernal flags. Get that flag out of my face, you damn Hun. I do beg your pardon, ma'am. I'm sorry. Now, if I can just get nearer. I'm make my way nearer, my God, to the pitch. And, wow, here we are. That was a... Was that a goal? I suppose it must be all that damn shouting. I don't know. But it must have been disavowed. It must have been disavowed because the crowd are on the pitch. They can't be right. They think it's all over. But it just started, you fools. Just started. Too long at the bar, if you ask me. Oh, hello, some chaps. Got hold of the FA Cup. Got hold of the FA Cup. And by God, he's going to take the Queen. He's going to take the Queen with the cup. Let me through. Let me out. Oh. Yes. This is me handing you back to Grandstand. That's England 3. Match postponed.
3: Hello, on his deathbed. My name's Jackie. I'm calling in response to your ad. I'm 36, but I look a lot older. And I'll happily dye my hair grey and walk with a stick if I thought that would make you feel more comfortable. Although, perhaps, with your cataracts, you won't know the difference. I have very little in the way of sense of smell, and I love tartan blankets, hot water bottles, and sitting upright. If you're able to get to the phone at all, give me a ring back. I said, give me a ring back. Bye.
4: Hi. Yeah. I can't really talk right now. Yeah, I'm in a sketch.
1: Hey, you in the boat, follow me. A gang of smugglers have landed at Ocean Key and... No, don't take pictures, follow me. Come on, there's no time to lose. Quick! Oh, God, get out of the water and stop swimming with me. Ow, the ginger kid's got me by the fin. I hate that. Still, plan. Right, swim. Now he'll have to come with me. Oh, great, he's fallen off. Now I've got to rescue Ginger Boy. I guess we can see who's the intelligent mammal here. Actually, what am I saying? I'm a dolphin. What do I care about smuggling? I like fish. Okay, I'll just rescue Carrot Features and... You know what? In you fin for himself. I'm going out for mackerel. Much more sensible.
5: With the time coming up to the time, it's time for the fifth beetle forecast. George Martin, west or southwest 5 to 7, occasionally gale 8, decreasing 4 or 5. Billy Preston, slight or moderate, occasionally rough. Pete Best, rain at times, fog patches at first. Stuart Sutcliffe, moderate or good, occasionally poor at first. various mouthy scouse gits, northerly poor, occasionally rough.
0: Oh, look at him. Black hair all slicked back. Gorgeous Italian leather shoes. Manicure. He's buff. Oh, he's looking at me. I hope I'm not blushing. Can I look up? No wedding ring. Oh, I bet he's gay. Every man I fancy turns out to be gay. Is he? I mean, maybe he's looking at me and thinking, oh, she's not dressed very well. Or she could lose some weight, fat cow. What if he hasn't really noticed me at all? What if this is all in my mind? What if I never meet anyone who loves me? What if, for the rest of my life, all the men I fancy are gay? I'll just have to be lonely all my life. All my life. No children, no nice home, no lovely Christmas. I'll never learn to ski. I'll never be loved. It'll just be me with my tweed suit, clumpy shoes, two cats and a bottle of vodka. Oh, he's coming over. I see he wants to buy that jumper. Typical. Gay as Christmas with no intention whatsoever of marrying me. Yes, sir. I think we have that in pink. I mean, maroon. I mean, queer. I mean...

0: Hello, Mother, it's me, Herbert. Herbert George? Your son, the writer H.G. Wells? Yes, it is a bad line. Well, you see, I'm calling from the end of time. Time, Mother! I'm calling from the future. No, I didn't see Mrs. Potter. Yes, I guess I do know who you mean. It's far in the future. Mrs. Potter's hardly likely to be around in 10,000 years' time. Yes, Mother, I'm sorry. She's very nice. But the people of the future, Mother, they're like us. They're like you and me and... Yes, they're like Mrs. Potter, I suppose. Yes, the people of the future are, in a way, the descendants of Mrs. Potter. What? What do you mean, did I say hello from you? You don't know Mrs. Potter's descendants, Mother. Why would I say hello from... I was there at the apocalypse, Mother. I was there at the collapse of world civilization. I didn't do anything about it because it would have changed the course of it. No, it's not like when you couldn't find your blue coat and I didn't help you find it. Yes, I know I said I'd be coming down this weekend, but I've been very busy. I had to fight the Morlocks. Morlocks. I'm not using bad language, Mother. That's their name. You see, Mother, everything we know about time is wrong. Mother, I have to rewrite my book. What do you mean, what book? The Time Machine. You didn't read it? Oh, never mind. Listen to me, Mother. Something incredible happened. Something I never foresaw when I wrote my book. Mother, I met myself. No, I said I met myself. Why would I say I wet myself? Oh, never mind. Is Dad there?
1: An announcement to all spies catching the 1555 service to Didcot Parkway. Please do not have a fight on the roof of the train, as someone always loses their head when the train goes through a tunnel. Please keep all fights to the designated fighting areas.
2: There was great excitement when it was announced that I was to visit my cousins in America for the summer. In those days, very few people travelled further than to the end of their road, and even the popularity of touring Europe was severely limited by the paucity of good roads abroad. Sea travel was a luxury that few could afford, and I was filled with both gratitude and anxiety as my trunks were loaded onto the deck of the SS Titanic by the local dockers prior to taking leave of my family. I shall never forget that moment, and the infinitely more tragic occasion a few days later when news reached us that the Titanic had sunk with the loss of many, many passengers. Of which, thank goodness, I was not one. Because when the ship set sail, I was behind a coal house with a docker, having it off.

0: Hi. No, go ahead, it's fine. I'm not in this bit.
1: You can say I overpowered you. How about that? Look, you could just leave the door unlocked. Who's going to know? This whole place just for little old me? Really? I mean, you've got one prisoner to watch, and he's locked up 23 hours a day. It's hardly the challenge of the century. Hey, where's Gunther? Oh, I think he's on Hess duty today. What, like yesterday and the day before? Haha, yes. Like every day for the last... one, two, three... Oh, I lost count of those scratches months ago. They've forgotten about me. About us. I'm telling you, I was supposed to be released years ago, and the paperwork's just gone missing. Come on. Let me go. It's win-win. Come on. We're pals, aren't we? Oh, I know. You'll say it's just the Stockholm Syndrome talking. Hey, you hear about the guy who, the longer he was locked up with terrible avant-garde music, the more he got to like it? Yeah, he has Stockhausen Syndrome. Get it? Gunther? I don't want to die in here, Gunther. Haven't I suffered enough? Haven't I paid? All right, a little war crime here, the administration of pure evil there. Come on, we all did crazy things when we were kids. Are you going to let me out or what? Gunther. All right, forget it. Come on, then. I spy with my little eye something beginning...
2: One was devised and written by David Quantick, with Kevin Cecil, Dan Mayer, Katie Davies, and Karen Krizanovich. It was performed by Deborah Norton, Johnny Dawkes, Katie Davies, Dan Antopolsky, Graham Garden, and Andrew Crawford. It was produced by Julian Mayers and was a random production for BBC Radio 4.
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4: Will you have a polo, dear Liza, dear Liza? Will you have a polo, dear Liza, polo?
5: How very kind of you, dear Henry. I most certainly will. 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
4: But you take the old tube.
5: Because they happen to be my tube of polo, dear Henry. Have one. Mm.
6: Hello, sir. 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
7: Oh.
6: Lovely, isn't it? Mm. 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
5: Hope you're not hungry, dear Henry, dear Henry. 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
4: 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After I've been working...
5: Henry, I've got me secret supply.
4: You don't mean...
5: Polo mints.
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13: Thank you, ladies and gentlemen, and welcome to the Comedy Writers Show. Before we get into our writing session, why don't you gentlemen on the panel introduce yourselves to the people, and perhaps you can tell us something about how you prepare your scripts when you're writing for your comedians?
14: Oh, I write for Bob Hope. My name is Roger Price, and I dictate to the secretary.
15: I write...
13: There's something funny about that. I don't know what it is. Mr. Burns.
7: Everybody finished? Well, I write for Groucho Marx. My name is Sherman Burns. My girlfriend types my scripts.
13: That seems to be funny, too.
8: I write for Abbott and Costello. My name is Leonard Stern, and I have a very pretty secretary who transcribes my notes.
9: Well, I write for Eddie Cantor. My name is Sidney Fields. I type my own scripts. I'm married.
13: Well, as you've heard, our panel tonight consists of Mr. Fields and three guys who work late at the office. Tonight's outline...
8: I just got that.
13: Well, I hope you can give them faster than you get them, or we're in trouble. Anyhow, tonight's outline for a comedy show was suggested by Loretta Young. As you know, each week some well-known personality sends us an outline which serves as a basis for us to create a comedy script on the air. Reed Browning, will you please read Loretta Young's suggestion?
12: Gladly, Ben. Miss Young writes, quote, "I'd like to see you do a Fred Allen type of program. For the opening spot between the comedian and his stooge, they could discuss vacations. Then for the second scene, I'd like to see what you could do with something like Allen's Alley. And for a guest star, you could use Allen's vaudeville sidekick, Jack Haley. And for a sketch, Allen and Haley could do a satire on looking for gold in Alaska."
13: All right, gentlemen, there's your challenge for tonight. Now, remember, we have less than 30 minutes to complete a comedy script on the air. For the first part of the comedy script we're going to write, Loretta Young wants us to talk about vacations. Do you have any ideas there?
11: Well, we could do about a vacation at the beach.
13: Yeah.
11: On the sand and everything.
13: Yeah. It's all right. Mr. Burns?
7: Well, yeah, Allen was a Fred Allen type comedian. You could say, he's Portland, you should have seen me at the beach. Well, or you could say,
8: I was just thinking, I'm sorry to interrupt you, but
7: well, that's all right.
8: I was just thinking.
13: It's all right if you have any ideas, Mr. Stern.
8: You know, it's a heck of a time to interrupt. I have absolutely nothing to say. It's nice. My thought was, you know, Fred Allen, he does backwoods stuff too, Maine. I wasn't so anxious to put him at the beach right away. That was
13: all right.
8: My only contention.
13: All right, I'm always glad to accept two different ideas. That's good. Let's get into a good fight, Mr. Fields.
9: Why don't we say that he spent his vacation in Pittsburgh?
13: Tell me, Mr. Fields, whatever made you think of an industrial city like Pittsburgh as a place to enjoy a vacation?
9: Well, certainly. My wife's been there for 3 weeks. I'm enjoying every minute of it.
13: Now, Sidney, I've seen your wife, Emily. I've seen you with her, and I know you don't mean that.
9: Emily, it'd been better if you'd have said Marie. That's my wife's name.
13: Well, you see, one man's mistake is another man's joke.
9: That's right.
13: All right, let's go on. Any ideas here?
7: I'd like to get back to the beach.
13: You want to get back to the beach?
9: I'm sorry I ever took him away from it.
11: Well, let's have him go to a beach in Pittsburgh. It's the same thing.
13: All right, let's let Mr. Burns get on the beach.
7: Can I go on to the beach?
13: Mr. Price.
11: Well, if we're going to follow, yeah, the beach is good, huh? If we're going to follow the Fred Allen format, it'd probably open with a show like Fred Allen's. He'd be talking to his wife, Portland. He always does at the first there. He'd be saying something like, talking about what he's doing on his vacation. He said, "I just went out to Malibu on a yacht, and I wanted to get a good sunburn. Good even tan, so I put on cold cream all over me, and then I put olive oil all over me, and then I put on some more grease and some butter, and I put the grease all over me, real even, so I'd get a good even tan." And she said, "Well, did you get a good tan?" She says, "No, every time I lay down on the boat, I kept sliding into the water."
13: Well, that's good, but the only thing I'm surprised at, Mr. Price, is that with your zany type of humor, talking about Fred and Portland, I'm surprised you didn't make some mention of the odd first name.
11: What's so odd about it? A lot of people are named Fred.
13: Oh, no. Oh, Mr. Stern.
8: Well, Roger mentioning sunburn gave me a thought. Fred, or a comedian like Fred, could say, "I was on a beach," and he says, "Did I get a burn? I was red. In fact, I was redder than anybody ever has been." And Portland says, "What made you think you were so red?" He says, "Well, I fell asleep, and when I woke up, there was a lobster trying to drag me under the boardwalk."
13: A girl lobster, no doubt. Mr. Burns.
7: Well, I started this beach business. I haven't been able to tell a joke yet.
13: All right, you can come in.
7: I have it right now. Can I say it fast?
13: Okay, go ahead.
7: Well, Alan could say, "As Portland, you should have seen me at the beach." And Portland could say, "Did you look good on the sand?" And Alan could say, Portland in a bathing suit, I look like a pair of pliers wearing a Band-Aid.
9: Well, if we were writing a Fred Allen script here, we could do jokes on girls and wearing those new small French bathing suits. You know, that's always good.
14: That leaves us with very little to talk about. not much material in bathing suits.
9: No. But I'm trying to... That is true. There is so little material in the bathing suits, and yet they cost $10, $15, $20, $30, $40, $50. My idea is that I don't think the girls are getting their money's worth out of those French bathing suits.
8: Yeah, but the fellas are.
9: Thank you, Leonard Stern. Now, let's forget about bathing. Let's drop the whole thing. I didn't mean it. I mean, we dropped
13: the subject. All right, let's put it this way. You want to retract that part.
9: Well, I think
13: we'll
9: should
13: get that past the censor more easily.
9: We could drop the bathing suits and maybe talk about something else. You know, a character.
7: Drop the bathing suits, it's time to stop talking.
9: A character, a zany character like this Portland stooge that the Fred Allen shows use, she's always talking about her father or her mother. She might say something about her father. She'd say, Papa is a good swimmer. The other day, Papa decided to swim from New York all the way to Los Angeles, California, through the Panama Canal, without stopping. And Alan would say, yeah, well, what happened? He says, well, he swam, and he got as far as San Diego, and he was afraid he couldn't make it, so he turned around and swam back.
13: That's a, I think that just lacks a slight element of credibility. Now, Mr. Price...
14: Well, you know, Portland, on the show, we could do something like that. She's always getting letters from her mother there, and she could be talking about her mother, and she says, we can't take mother with us to the beach because mother's afraid of water. Every time mother goes in the water, she has to get an inner tube, and she blows the inner tube up and puts it around her, and she also puts on a life preserver. She bought it at an Army-Navy store, and she has water wings, and she puts all these things on. And the comic could say, well, I guess she must feel pretty safe. And the girl says, yes, she feels pretty safe, but it's awful crowded in the bathtub. Big picture joke.
13: It's a sight gag, yeah.
9: Yeah.
13: Any more ideas, Mr. Stern?
8: Well, maybe we could go up to Maine, leave the beach, and Fred Allen could say to Portland, I was up in Maine, and I stayed at a hotel. And she said, did you have much fun? He says, well, I wrote so many cards to friends saying, having a wonderful time, I didn't get a chance to enjoy myself.
13: All right, Mr. Burns.
7: Well, I like that hotel kick. I think you'd say that it was a very, very courteous hotel, that every morning at 6:30 the maid used to wake me up to tell me my Do Not Disturb sign fell down.
13: All right. Do you want to go along with that, Mr. Fian?
9: Well, if they're talking about hotel and the vacation up in Maine, a comedian like Alan in the script, I guess, could say, Portland, I just spent a whole week up in the backwoods part of Maine at a resort hotel. And she says, well, where is it? He says, well, it's kind of hard to explain. There are two routes to get there. The first route, you take a train as far as the train goes. Then you get off and you take a bus. And you ride the bus until you get to the end of the line. Then you get on a horse. And you ride the horse until you get to the forest that's so thick that you can't get through with the horse. And you take a big hatchet and you chop your way through the forest until you get to a river. When you get to the river, you get in a canoe, and you ride in the canoe till you come to a waterfall. Then you get off the canoe, because you can't go over the waterfall in a canoe. And then you go down to the end of the waterfall, and then you come to a mountain, and you climb over the top of this mountain. And then you walk 35 miles, and then you get to the hotel. And she says, well, that's one route. How about the other route? He says, you wouldn't like that. That's the long way.
13: That joke came a long way, too. Mr. Price?
14: Well, I think they could be up in the Maine woods, and they hire an Indian guide. As the Indian guide is a wonderful Indian guide. His name is Leaping Elk, who run like wind. And he has a wife, Princess Rising Moon, who shine like gold. And they have a lovely daughter, too, Little Weasel, who bring home sailors.
13: That's interesting, Mr. Stern.
8: I think I went out with her.
7: You know about the girl who kissed so many sailors? She had bell-bottom lips.
13: You want to take it, Mr.
8: Yeah, Roger's thought about Indians. Give me a thought that Fred could say that he went to the reservation and the Indians were showing cowboy and Indian pictures, only they were running them backwards. And Portland says, why were they running the cowboy and Indian pictures backwards? And she says, that's the only way they can have the Indians chasing the cowboys.
13: No, I think we've gone far enough on that. We've done that interview now. Now, according to...
11: I just thought that would help the atmosphere.
13: Well, you keep doing that while I read this. According to Loretta Young's outline here, we should now enlist now visit Allen's Alley. Now, I'm afraid we won't have time to do all the characters in the alley. It takes too long, so if you gentlemen have any preference, do you want to choose, Mr.
11: I think we should
13: Price?
11: Do the one that's been pretty successful. We could do the exaggerated version of the Southern senator, like Cleghorn. Senator
13: Cleghorn.
11: That's
13: good.
11: That's a pretty funny character.
13: Anybody else? Mr. Byrne?
7: Well, before they go to Allen's Alley, I think usually he has it to Allen, and Mr. Allen has a topic to discuss. You know, to that Bill Brown's
13: yes,
7: out the routine.
13: Yes, he does.
7: The
13: he introduces
7: question.
13: The
7: yeah,
13: alley
7: he asks
13: that
7: a question.
13: Way, asks a question. Mr. Fields?
9: Well, I his question for tonight could be, what question should my question be tonight? Say, on the way to Allen's Alley, couldn't he stop at that hotel up in Maine? Because I got a funny thought about that hotel up in Maine. You know, the hotel
13: back.
9: In Maine, it's built on the border between Maine and the United States.
13: Yeah, we're taking a long road, Sidney. Oh. We're coming back to it. Mr. Price?
11: I got a joke. I think I do about Cleghorn. I think...
8: Oh, Ben. Ben.
13: before this we is known as Mr. Stern, the interrupter. Go ahead, man.
8: I feel guilty now. But before Alan goes to the alley, doesn't Portland always say, well, shall we go, Mr. Alan? And Alan says... As the, you know, this is something I think a lot of people wait for, as the so-and-so said to the so-and-so in the whatchamacallit, let's do this.
13: Yeah, that's right.
7: Sort of, it's just simple things like if one moron said to the other moron, we're off, you know, just something like that.
8: Yeah. That's the idea.
13: Mr. Price?
11: The senator could say to Mr. Allen, he could be telling him how he's pretty sore at President Truman. And Alan says, how come? He said, well, it's because of all the things that the president has been calling Congress recently. He says, last week, said he called the Congress something that they'll never forgive him for. Alan said, what's that? And the senator says, he called us back.
13: Oh. Great stuff. Yes, yes, I like that. Mr. Fields.
9: I can't get away from that idea, I got for the hotel. I think. Oh, could the senator be visiting him in the hotel in Maine?
13: If you can't get away from the idea, I'm afraid we'll have to leave you at that hotel. Now, Mr. Burns?
7: Well, Uncle Sidney, tell the joke.
8: I got to hear this joke. A vote of confidence. We'll see.
7: Yeah.
8: Can Sidney tell the joke?
9: Yeah.
7: All right. Got any Indians
8: Uncle
7: in it?
8: Tell the joke. Tell it.
9: Well, the senator could say, I'm mad at Congress. I've got a plan for world peace, but nobody will listen to me. And Alan says, a plan for world peace? Well, what is it? He said, well, he says, my idea would be this. Take all the people in Czechoslovakia and move them to Poland. All the people in Poland move them to France. All the people in France move to Italy. All the people in Italy move to Spain. And he said, well, how will that promote world peace? He says, people will be so busy learning a new language, they won't have time to fight.
13: Now that you've been vindicated, let's get back to Allen's Alley.
9: That's not the joke.
13: You want to tell another one?
9: No.
13: Mr. Burns.
7: Well, this is a Cleghorn could say to his son. He says, I've been campaigning for re-election, and yesterday I sat down in my campaign pen. He says, you know, he says, I'm kind of glad it happened, because of all the years I've been in politics, this is the first time I ever knew what I stood for.
13: Mr. Stern?
8: Yeah, well, the senator could say, Fred, where have you been for your vacation? He says, I was up in Maine, and there's a very funny story I got to tell you. And Sidney Fields knows it.
13: And I'll tell you somebody else who knows it. There's a little girl out there. In the front. She knows it.
9: No, I bet she doesn't know. This is an idea hit me. I know it's knocking me out. The hotel is on half... The hotel is half on the Canadian border and half in the United States, see? And the room...
13: I'm getting a signal that you're a little too close to the microphone.
9: Anyway, the lobby and the bedrooms of the hotel and the dining room, they're all in the United States, see? and the rest of the hotel is in Canada.
7: Sid, can I have
9: and Fred says he can't sleep at night because all night long he hears people hollering, "How much longer are you going to be in Canada?"
13: Mr. Price.
14: Oh, I had a thought about this. Talking about politics, I could be talking about the high prices, and the senator says, it's terrible that the prices are so high now that the used car dealers have taken over meat. Every time you look up in the sky, this Honest John, the used pot roast dealer.
13: Mr. Burns?
7: Well, I think you can build on that meat today. It says that the price of meat is so high in California today that all the drive-ins are converting to fly-ins.
13: Mr. Field.
9: Prices are so high when you're going to buy 25 cents with the butter, they charge you 35 cents.
13: Yeah, Mr. Stern?
8: The money is printed on Kleenex because these days it's so easy to blow a buck.
13: All right, we're still in the alley now. Mr. Stern.
8: Well, maybe we leave the senator and go on to some other house in the alley. It might be an idea we might
13: do. Do you want to start with one?
8: Well, the next house, what is that? Somebody like
7: Titus Moody.
13: Titus Moody.
8: A New England farmer, talks a lot, screwball inventions and screwball ideas, isn't it? Well, here's a thought. Fred would say, how are things going on the farm, Titus? And he says, oh, wonderful. In the past year, he says, I've put in an electric refrigerator, an electric stove, an electric furnace, an electric mixmaster. He says, next year it's going to even be better. And Fred says, why? He says, we're putting in electricity.
13: Mr. Price.
14: Titus could be talking about his family, you know. And Mr. Allen says, how do you get along with your family? He says, fine, we're pretty happy about the way my boy Oswald is getting along. Because for a while, he was sort of retarded. He said, up until he's 4 years old, we always kept him in the dark. And Alan says, you always kept him in the dark. How come? He says, well, his mother was nearsighted, and she kept putting the diaper on the wrong end.
13: All right, gentlemen, I think we've spent enough time with Mr. Moody and his farm and
8: the
13: alley.
8: We didn't even get a chance to knock on the door.
13: Before we go any further, let's have a commercial from...
8: Oh, Ben, what? Before we do a commercial, couldn't we do one of those...
13: Somebody will have to sit on Mr. Fields.
8: Those screwball commercials that we usually do. We might try a watch company like, you know, Gruen Watch has their commercials. Maybe we could try a screwball company.
13: All right. Do you have an idea for a funny commercial?
8: Well, I put myself in the corner again, didn't I?
13: Must admit you're courageous. You start a lot of ideas. Mr. Price?
11: Be good. Tickle Watch Company. You know, you could say a Tickle watch. You have a commercial. A fellow saw you said the Tickle watch is the most complete watch on the market, most complete wrist watch on the market today. Every watch comes equipped with its own wrist.
13: I think that's good. I'll accept that, Mr. Fields.
9: Well, that's the kind of a thing you can build up on. He says Tickle watches come complete with a very good-looking band. And the sells for only $9,000. After all, Harry James doesn't work for nothing.
13: Any others? Mr. Burns.
7: Well, this is if your Tickle watch is empty and has nothing inside, just come to us and we'll give you the works.
13: Mr. Price?
14: The Tickle watch operates on an entirely new and revolutionary principle. The hand stands still and a watch goes around and around.
13: Revolutionary. Mr. Stern.
8: He kills me with this watch. The announcer says, remember, the Tickle watch is indestructible. Is if you doubt this, go up in an airplane, jump out at 20,000 feet without a parachute, and if anything happens to that Tickle watch, you bring it back to us and we'll give you a new one.
13: All right, I think that's enough of the commercial. Now, before we continue with the Comedy Writers Show, here's a word from our announcer, Reed Browning.
12: Ladies and gentlemen, it's a fact that every minute of the day, an accident happens on one of America's streets, roads, or highways. Our National Safety Council is working hard to make the public aware of this shocking accident rate, but it can't do the entire job. That's why today we're asked to start observing all the rules of safety. For example, as a motorist, make sure your car is always in good condition. Tests reveal that one car in seven stopped for traffic violations has bad brakes. Keep your driving speed down, too. As a pedestrian, look both ways before crossing streets, and don't cross against the lights. Be careful when you get out of vehicles on the traffic side. It's one of the biggest causes of accidents. Remember, accidents don't always happen to other people. Start being accident conscious today. And now back to the Comedy Writers Show, where Sid Fields, writer for Eddie Cantor, Sherman Burns, writer for Groucho Marx, Leonard Stern, writer for Abbott and Costello, and Roger Price, writer for Bob Hope, are writing a comedy script on the air based on an outline suggested by actress Loretta Young. And now, here again is our moderator, Ben Brady.
13: Thank you, Reed. Now, gentlemen, in following the comedy script outline sent in by Loretta Young, we are now to introduce into the script Jack Haley as the guest star. Mr. Fields?
8: Well, I used to write for Fred Allen some years ago, and one thing I know, he likes to open his guest spots fresh, you know, snappy. And we might put in something very, like, for instance, he comes in, he says, "Hello, Jack." And Jack says, "Hiya, Fred." You know, clever stuff like that.
13: Aren't you afraid that's over the audience's head? How long did it take you to write that, Sidney?
11: You know, I think some shows have been stealing that.
13: Mr. Stern.
15: Well, maybe after Sidney's...
8: Oh, pardon me. Did you say shows have been stealing that?
11: Yes, sir.
8: Petty larceny, huh? Isn't that off? I should have kept my big mouth shut.
13: As a general rule, I'd agree with you. Mr. Stern.
15: I'm trying to think of where I was. I had a thought. Oh, yes. Fred comes on and he says, Jack Kelly's a guest. Jack comes on and he says, "Fred, this radio racket is wonderful." He says, "I'm in this new show inside USA, but I miss radio." And Alan says, "Yes, radio is wonderful. No makeup, short hours." He said, "And millions of people listen to you. All over the world, all over the United States, there are millions of people listening." He says, "I can just see them." He says, "In Minnesota, there's a farmer sitting on his rocking chair. He's listening. In New York, there's a family at the dinner table. They're listening." He says, "In Georgia, there's a young couple sitting on a couch. The boy has his arms around the girl. They're..." Well, you can't expect everybody to be listening.
13: Mr. Burns?
7: Well, I mean, they could reminisce about their old days. For a comedian like Fred Allen, he could say, he says, "Jack, remember all those girls you used to have?" He says, "Is it still the same? Do you still have all those girls?" And he says, "No." He says, "I think I'm going crazy, Jack." He says, "Fred," he says, "I think I'm really going crazy. I have a picture of Lana Turner over my dresser and a picture of Hedy Lamarr near my bed and a picture of Dorothy L'Amour is on my sofa." And he says, "I think I'm going crazy." And Alan could say, "Why?" And Haley would say, he says, "All night long I dream of Gene Autry's horse."
13: Mr. Fields?
8: Well, if we're writing a script in which Alan has Haley as a guest and Haley is the star of Inside USA, that big Broadway show, naturally, there are girls in the show like that. And Alan would ask him how he's doing with the girls in the show. And Haley could come back and say, "Well, I'm not doing very well with the girls. I don't know what's wrong with me." And Alan said, "Maybe it's your approach. What kind of a line do you use when you're out with the girls?" And Haley could say, "Well, I was out with a girl last night riding in Central Park, and after we were riding for a while, I told her we were out of gas, and she slapped my face." And Alan says, "What's wrong with that? That's a standard line." He says, "I know, but we were riding bicycles at the time."
13: Mr. Price.
14: Alan could be telling about he says, "I was pretty lucky because when I was young, my father was sort of an advanced thinker, you know, an intelligent guy. And he took me aside when I was 17 years old. And he said, 'Son, there's something you ought to know. So there's two kind of people in the world, boys and girls.'" And he said, "That information says saved me. It was a wonderful help to me, that information." And Jack says, "Well, how come that information is so important to you?" And Alan says, up to that time, I'd wasted a lot of money buying the wrong kind of clothes. Good night.
8: I love the way that Roger...
13: Roger leaving the studio.
8: Sorry. I love the way that Roger Price speaks, you know, with that up and down talk. Up and down, up. His voice goes up. Roger Price, were you born on a roller coaster? Up and
14: down his voice. That's the remnants of a West Virginia accent.
8: West Virginia?
14: So down, people, they go up and down the mountains.
8: I've been in West Virginia. I like it's quiet there. A lot of still. Still.
14: No, that's not true. No, as a matter of fact, it's a documentary note. It's not true because West Virginia is pretty industrialized now. They got a lot of big factories in here. The people they got in universities. No, people aren't like that. People, they're all got—they got their feet on the ground and everything like that.
15: What did you say?
14: Oh, I'm afraid to say that again.
13: Listen in again so next week to Roger and Sidney talking about West Virginia.
8: No, he's.
15: I thought Roger said that they both have people have their feet on the ground.
14: Yeah, well, they do.
15: Well, they have to. They don't have shoes.
13: Now let's go on now. Any other ideas?
7: Well,
13: Mr. Burns.
7: We can get back to girls.
16: That's a straight line. Somebody must have something for. Well, no, I guess it's Jack. He says, gee, I'm worried about this girl. I'm going with Fred now. Fred, she's a little young, and I'm really worried about her because she's so round-shouldered. And Fred could say, don't you know what's the matter with her? And he says, well, yeah. He says, yesterday we found out she was wearing a garter belt with her bobby socks.
8: That's a funny picture, isn't it? Wouldn't it be cute here if we had Haley and Alan? You know, Haley and Alan were both great stars in the old days of vaudeville.
13: Yes,
8: they might discuss their days in vaudeville together because they were both very fine.
14: Yeah.
8: Might be funny. Get some fun. They could talk about the old days and compare the theaters that they play with today with the theaters in those days.
13: We're getting a lot of agreement here, but not enough jokes.
8: Well, so
13: we're all in accord now.
8: Well, those kind of things you can check out of your sleeve. For instance, Alan would say, I remember one theater we played in Des Moines, the Rialto Theater in Des Moines, Iowa. The theater was so small, when you took a bow on the stage, your dandruff fell off in the lobby.
13: Mr. Burns.
7: Well, that was before my time, but I've heard about those small theaters in vaudeville in the old days. I know about that Groucho once told me about one that was so small that the fire eater was eating book matches.
13: Mr. Price?
14: You say the theater was so small and so narrow that when Nelson Eddy was on the bill, instead of singing Shortening Bread, he had to sing Rye Crisp.
13: You can stop enjoying yourself for just a minute.
15: I'm always smiling, Roger, and I'm always laughing. I was just going to say that...
13: You'll have to pay Mr. Price, but you
15: I'm enjoying
13: this
15: the
13: week.
15: Show
13: yeah.
15: very much. I was going to say the theater was so small that the only way the trombone player could slide his trombone in and out was when the orchestra leader had his mouth open.
13: All right. I think we've done enough on the interview spot. Now, in following Miss Young's outline, we should now write a sketch for the comedian and his guest star looking for gold in Alaska. That sounds like a good thought. Any ideas on that?
14: We could do a modern gold rush thing, you know?
13: What's that, Mr. Price?
14: We could do a modern gold rush where they're lost up in the snow and they're rescued by St. Bernard. No, they're lost in the snow and they're rescued by two St. Bernards. The first St. Bernard has the whiskey, and the second St. Bernard comes along with a television set.
13: Mr. Fields.
8: Oh, I just got a thought.
13: We're not going back to that hotel now.
8: For a minute, that Alaska's idea left me cold. But I got a thought here now.
13: Now you're warm
8: this
13: again.
8: This is a thought.
13: Right.
8: We can say that Haley and Alan were going through the Klondike, and they come on two guys. And the two guys are talking. One guy is saying, Cat, see,
9: brr, A, brr, T, brr. And then the other guy says, dog, D, brr, O, brr, G, brr. And Alan said, what goes on here? And he says, they're having a cold spell.
15: It's a good thought.
13: Okay. Mr. Price.
14: They're talking about being up there in Alaska, and they meet one prospector. Alan is telling about one prospector, and this prospector's been up there in Alaska 25 years, but he's a perfectly normal guy. It hasn't affected him at all, and he leads a perfectly normal, happy life. He's married to a walrus, and they get along fine. They live in he and the walrus have a little girl, and they name the little girl Herman. And Alan says, if he and the Wallers had a little girl, a girl, why did they name it Herman? And he says, they had to. It had a mustache. Looked like the Wallers.
13: If you'll forgive me, Mr. Price, I don't get it. Mr. Field.
9: Well, if they're out, let's say that they're way out far up in the tundra country where it's so cold that there's blizzards blowing all the time and there's nothing but ice and snow around for hundreds of miles, and way off in the distance they see a guy there, and this guy is hollering, Los Angeles Times, get your Los Angeles Times. And Alan says, what goes on with you? He says, what are you doing up here, way out here, 3,000 miles away from Los Angeles in the cold? And the guy says, boy, did they give me a lousy corner.
13: All right, this is going fine now. Can you keep it rolling, Mr. Stern?
15: Well, between Roger and Sydney, I feel like I'm watching a ping pong game. I haven't said a word.
13: And laughing pretty hard at it, too.
15: Well, I'm enjoying it. But, you know, there's this thought that they may be lost in the icy wastes, and they haven't got enough food left. And Hallie says, Fred, you better go on without me. He says, just enough food for one of us. And Alan says, I wouldn't go on without you. He says, we've meant too much to each other for too long a time. He says, I would rather perish than go on without you. He says, how could I face other people, Jack, if I left you here? He says, Jack, I would never feel good if I went and left you. He says, no, Jack, I couldn't do it. No matter what you say, Jack, I can't leave you. And Jack says, but Fred, he says, okay, you talk me into it.
13: Mr. Burns?
7: Well, if they were going, they were going.

0: dogs, is you could build a very, very funny routine of going to a used dog dealer. No, you're saying they could look at the dogs and say, "How long would it take us to get some new dogs? These dogs look awful." The dealer could say, "Well, I can't promise a delivery on any new dogs right now." He says, "Because our factory just ran away with a Great Dane." I don't say much, but when I do, I really die.
1: Well, Alan could say, "You know, this isn't really cold." This isn't my first time in
2: What's
1: this kind of country.
2: The joke or the weather?
1: No, he says to Haley, he said, this isn't, if we're writing this into the script, it would fit because it's an anecdote kind of a thing.
2: Yeah.
1: He said, the first time I was up here, it was really cold up here in the Klondike. He said, in fact, it was so cold that 9 of us had to sleep in one bed so we could keep warm. And the following morning, I happened to be walking down the streets of Nome, Alaska, and a grizzled old miner walked up to me and says, "Hiya, partner, remember me?" And I said to him, "No." He says, "You should remember me." He says, "I was one of the 9 fellas that slept in bed with you last night." And he says, "No, I don't remember you at all. I remember that 9 guys slept in bed with me, but I don't remember you." And the old man says, "Well, let me refresh your memory." And he stuck his foot in Alan's face.
2: With a big, fat, black pencil, I will strike that joke out of the script. Mr. Burns?
0: Well, these dogs could be... I go back to the dogs.
2: Well, if that's where you'd like to go, go ahead.
0: Well,
2: I like
0: these dogs
2: the used dog idea.
0: These dogs could be very modern dogs, you know, very, very, very exclusive dogs. In fact, the driver doesn't look at them and say mush. He just looks and says Wheaties.
2: Mr. Price.
3: They could meet a prospector, and he says, he's in awful condition. He's in the hospital, and they say, "What happened to you?" He said, "Well, I had a wonderful $1 million gold claim, and some claim jumpers jumped my claim. They shot me 3 times. I was trying to get back to my house, and lightning struck my house and burned it down." He said, "And then I was trying to get to my dog sled to help, and an earthquake came along and opened up a crack in the ground, and my sled fell in and broke both legs." He said, "And then I finally got to a house, and just as I got to the house, there was a big storm, and the house fell down, and a big mirror, 50-pound mirror, fell on my head, cracked my skull, and the mirror broke." He says, that's what's worrying me. And Alan says, "What's worrying you?" He says, "Do you think I'm going to have 7 years bad luck?"
2: All right, gentlemen, I believe we've managed to put together a rough but very rough draft of the script that Loretta Young called for. Now, before we conclude our comedy writing session on the air, I'm sure our listeners would like to hear some more of the behind-the-scenes stories about the famous comedians you work for. Could you tell us some of those? Any ideas, Mr. Price?
3: Well, it's a real, real funny little line. Maybe it doesn't mean anything to anybody but me, but I think what happens when you're writing. You know, you're writing comedy material for people, and it goes through. Sometimes the comedians are great, like Mr. Hope. He picks all his own material. He's a wonderful judge, and also could write his own shows if he wanted to. But sometimes you go through advertising agency people. And, you know, I remember once I wrote a little spot, and I took it up to Chicago, and I took it up to the agency, and one of the men there, big, big man, and controlled a lot of radio shows, and he took the stuff, and he looked at the opening thing there, and he just laughed, and he laughed, he really did. He fell down, and finally he gets through, all through. I say, "How do you like it?" He says, "Jesus, it's great." He says, "But it's only a joke."
1: Well, this is a number of people have asked me about a certain thing that they've heard Eddie Cantor say, and it really actually happened, and I happened to be present when it happened, and so I think they'd like to know just the origin of it. Some years ago, we were at the Arrowhead Springs Hotel in one of the fine resorts here in Southern California with Eddie. And he happened to be in the lobby. And we were sitting around the lobby there, and a dear, sweet little old lady came in, and she had her arms loaded with grips, and she had bundles and hat bags and everything, and it was a revolving door. And she couldn't get through the door, so she noticed Eddie, and she said, "Here, boy." And Eddie looked at her, and he said, "Boy, I beg your pardon." He said, "Boy," he said, "I'll have you know, lady, that I'm the father of 5 girls. 5 daughters." And she said, "Would you mind repeating that?" And he said, "Not if I can help it."
2: Mr. Burns.
0: Well, I'd just like to say that after the show, I'd like you to all come to my house. We're going to have a coming out party for my brain.

0: No, Groucho told me a very funny story years ago when he was living in New York, just a boy. He used to go into the little bar around the corner, sneak into the bar every day and eat up all the free lunch. And the bartender used to get awfully mad at him. So one day, this was going on for months and months, every day, go in and sneak in the back and eat up all the free lunch. So finally the bartender says, I'm going to fix that kid, and he put dog biscuits on. The next day, Groucho came in, looked at the bartender, ate up all the dog biscuits, and walked out. Then for about 3 months, he didn't show up. Finally, the bartender says, well, I guess I got rid of him, so he put the free lunch back on. The next day, Groucho came in, ate up all the free lunch, looked at the bartender, and said, what's the matter, no more cookies?
1: Mr. Stern, do you have something you can tell us?
2: Yeah, Ben. You know, this is a funny business we're in. Radio, you're always battling the element of time. And this is something that strikes home with me. 3 years ago, I wanted to get married during the winter. And unfortunately, we were unable to get married because I couldn't get any time off. So we set the wedding for the summer. And came the summer, and I was working on a show, and the show was the same night as my wedding. So I had to rush away from the wedding, rush back. We didn't have a honeymoon. We didn't have an anniversary. My wife was upset. I said, don't worry, next year, a writer can think in advance. I'll get off a few days, and we'll have a honeymoon. We'll have an anniversary. I'll take you places. What happened the next year was that the other writer on the show got sick, and I couldn't possibly celebrate our anniversary, and my wife was furious. So I said, don't worry, darling. Next year, I promise you, regardless of what happens, I will see that we get a vacation. After all, I'm not an actor. I don't have to believe in the adage that the show must go on. I'll hand in the script, and don't worry. I'll get away from the station. I won't have to spend any time there. I promise you. Ladies and gentlemen, today is my anniversary.
1: Well, that's all the time we have for the behind-the-scenes stories tonight. We've had a comedy show written on the air and some stories about America's top comedians. Join us again next week for another session, won't you? This is Ben Brady saying goodnight for Sid Fields, Roger Price, Leonard Stern, Sherman Burns, and the Comedy Writers Show.
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0: that. Knockout, have we got time for any more?
1: Yeah, I think so.
0: Oh, good.
1: Hello there, ladies and gentlemen, and welcome to the show.
0: You always say that. You always say, ladies and gentlemen, welcome to the show.
1: Why not? Won me a lot of fans.
0: Well, I know, because she's in again, isn't she?
1: She?
0: That woman. She's here every week. She fancies you.
1: Where is she?
0: Third row, waving to you with that snuff voucher.
1: Ladies and gentlemen, welcome to the show.
0: You do, honestly. You do really get my nerves every time you say that.
1: Good. Always finding fault, you are. Can't do a thing right in your eyes. Don't forget, I'm a self-made man.
0: Oh. Well, how come you gave yourself such a big mouth?
1: Ladies and gentlemen, welcome to the show. The trouble with you is you take all the credit for everything we do.
0: Ah, so that's it. That's what's niggling, is it?
1: Nickel.
0: Yes. Well, there's one man writing in this newspaper who doesn't seem to think so, I must be honest.
1: You mean there's something about me in that newspaper?
0: You'll be thrilled with what's written in this newspaper.
1: Well, what does it say about me? Come on, read it out.
0: Well, I know I was thrilled for you when I read it. Yeah. I was pleased that at long last somebody with an eye for talent had noted your worth.
1: Oh, I'm sorry I lost my temper with you.
0: All right.
1: Read what it says about me in that newspaper.
0: You'd be thrilled with this, you will.
1: Well, go on, then.
0: You'd be thrilled with this?
1: Yeah, yeah.
0: When was the last time you were thrilled? Come on, be honest.
1: Mind your own business.
0: Oh.
1: Look, read what it says about me. Go on.
0: You'd be thrilled with this, you will. I know I was thrilled when I first
1: well,
0: read it, I can tell you.
1: Read it!
0: All right, then. Because, as you well know, on occasions, some critics have had a go at us.
1: Well, I'll say they have.
0: Remember that fellow who wrote, Morecambe and Wise put a lot of effort into trying to please, but the end result was rather disappointing?
1: I remember that one.
0: We thought he'd been talking to our wives.
1: Yeah.
0: Remember that? Then he said that we were on so often he thought we had some strange hold over BBC executives.
1: Implying blackmail.
0: A disgusting slur on our character.
1: That's true.
0: By the way, you still got those photographs, haven't you, of the Director General and Fanny Craddock? You still got...
1: Never let them out of my sight.
0: Well, don't, whatever you do. Because that is our insurance for the future.
1: Well, go on.
0: Well, there was... Oh, what about the other fella? Remember him?
1: Which
0: one? Last night, Morecambe and Wise failed to please.
1: Yeah.
0: And he had been talking to the wives.
1: Really?
0: You remember that?
1: Is nothing sacred?
0: I hope not.
1: I think I'll go and buy that newspaper. It'll save time.
0: No, I'll read it out for you. The highlight for me was the appearance of one of the most competent performers on the small screen.
1: Oh, I like that. I like that a lot.
0: In my opinion, this man is one of the most underrated performers in the country today.
1: Ah, oh, that's very true, that is. As you said, he's no mug. He knows talent.
0: And never stops looking for it, I'm told, either. He goes on to say, I, along with millions of others, would very much like to see this man in a show of his own. My impression is that this man's undoubted talent is rather than...
1: What did you say then?
0: Pardon? What?
1: What did you say just then? You were holding it.
0: I don't...
1: Well, read it properly. It's agony for you to have to read this out, isn't it? Go on, read it out.
0: This man's undoubted talent is being suppressed by his less gifted partner, who seems to want to hog all the limelight.
1: Ah, you see, I couldn't have written it better myself. Every word of that is true. Torture for you, this, isn't it? Go on, read it.
0: Oh, enough's enough, huh?
1: No, you read the rest of it, whether you like it or not.
0: Let's do the song.
1: Not likely, read it.
0: Very well. I would like to close by saying the sooner Ernie Wise clears off, the better.
1: The sooner Ernie Wise clears off, the better?
0: You see, even you agree with him.
1: Give me that newspaper.
0: Get off, what are you talking... Not now, Arthur, for Pete's sake. Not now. We're having a row.
1: Yes.

0: Good morning.
1: Good morning, sir.
0: Is this the Top Spot Wig Boutique?
1: It is, sir.
0: Good. Excuse me. Are you coming in or not? You know you need one, so come in and get it over with. It's my friend, you see. He's going bald. He's a bit shy.
1: I quite understand, sir.
0: Will you come in here?
2: Don't have to shout.
0: This is my friend. He's going bald.
2: I'm not going bald.
0: Oh, am I going to enjoy this?
2: Shut up. Every chance you get, you keep telling people that I'm going bald and I'm not. Is this the same place as you get yours from?
0: Nothing to do with it. The thing is, you're getting balder and balder.
2: I'm not.
0: Take that ridiculous hat off.
2: You lay a finger on that hat and I'll disconnect you from the mains.
1: Can I be of any help?
0: I'm sure you can. You help bald people so you can help my friend. He needs a wig.
2: I'll hammer you 6 feet into the ground in a minute.
1: There's nothing to feel embarrassed about, sir. Now, why don't you take off your hat?
2: Well, I'll take it off for you. You see, I thought I'd feel embarrassed, but with you being a fellow, it's not too bad. There you are. Just wait till I get you outside, that's all.
1: I think I can fix you up.
2: Well, that's very kind, but let's try the wigs first, shall we? Because really, I should have more hair than this.
1: Should have more hair?
2: Yes, because I'm a very busy man, you see, at the moment, and that I'm a bit short on top, you see.
1: I don't quite understand.
2: Well, last week I went to the barber's and I said to him, I'm going to be very busy for the next couple of months, so could I have 6 haircuts right away, please?
0: Listen to the man.
2: Well, that's why I'm a bit thin on top at the moment, because I've just had 6 haircuts at once, and I don't want to stop talking because I'll kill him stone dead with me bare hands, you see. That's the reason I haven't stopped talking.
1: Please, sir, you've simply come in to buy a wig.
0: All bald at the front he is, miss.
1: His hair is receding.
2: Yes, yes. That's what it's doing. My hair is receding.
0: That's what it wants.
2: What?
0: Receding.
2: You've got about 10 seconds left if you keep on like that, I'll tell you.
1: Look, try this one.
2: Is it good?
1: It's made from real human hair.
2: Good God, that's vile, that is. Real human hair? Well, how do you get them? Have you got a couple of Apaches in a wigwam round the back?
0: Put it on.
2: Well, very well. How does that look?
0: That's the one. That's the one. We'll take it.
2: Oh, do me a favour. I look a sight. I'd look better wearing the box it came in.
1: It is a little on the large side.
2: A little? It feels like a low umbrella.
0: It looks right on you.
2: It'll look right on both of us at once, this. If this is the best you can do, I'm off.
0: You are not leaving the shop without a wig. I'm sick and tired of people saying, who's that bald-headed fella with Ernie Wise?
2: Don't try and stop me leaving the shop at all.
0: Suit yourself. Miss?
1: Yes?
0: Let me have a look. Don't let him wear that one, he'll drive the girls wild.
2: Eh? Which one was that? Don't let me wear which one?
0: It doesn't matter.
2: I heard you say, don't let him wear that one, all the girls will go wild. I'd like that one. Which one is that, please?
0: You were right in the first place, Eric. You don't need a wig.
2: What the hell are you talking about? I'm as bald as a badger. Which is the wig? Which is the wig that'll make all the girls go wild? I must have that one.
1: Please, sir.
2: Is that the one?
1: Please, you're ruining my whole display of
2: wigs. Well, I've got to find it, haven't I? I've got to find it.
0: I knew I could fool him. Any luck, Baldy?
2: Well, it's got to be here somewhere.
1: Sir, please.
2: Well, never mind. I'll wear this one.
0: Hey, that's mine.
2: I know.
0: Come back here, you.

0: Once again, we've reached the point in the show that... Not now, Arthur.
1: Get off, Arthur, for Pete's sake.
0: Once again, we've reached the point in the show which I think I can say quite safely is the highlight of the week. Hello.
2: Is it the guest singer?
0: It is. This week, it's one of your favourites. In fact, your biggest favourite.
2: You don't mean.
0: That's it.
2: Can I do the introduction, please? Now, let me.
0: Go on, then.
2: I'm very grateful. Ladies and gentlemen, listener at home. I'm thrilled and delighted and honoured to ask for a very warm welcome for the one and only Don Reavy.

0: You know very well that this isn't Don Reavy. You know very well that it's the very beautiful, very talented Miss Anita Harris.
1: I'm sorry about that, Miss Harrison.
2: There's no need to be, my darling.
0: Oh, Harris, Anita Harris. I'm discommoded in the extreme.
2: Are you really? Mm. You mustn't worry. I'm used to Eric by now, my love.
0: You and your stupid football.
1: Just watch it, that's all. I'll take a throw-in with you in a minute.
2: You know, I'm a football fan, Eric.
1: You weren't quite sure of that for a moment, were you? That was all a bit funny there.
2: Well, I am a football fan,
1: Eric. A lady of taste. A lady of taste.
2: Yes, I get a lot of fun out of football. I watched Luton play last week, and it was the best laugh I've had in months.
0: That was a good one, Anita. That was a belter, that wasn't it?
1: Now, look, just because you're a pretty young thing wearing a pretty frock, don't think that will stop me from landing one right
0: Eric,
1: on your...
0: please, how dare you talk to Anita like that?
1: I was talking to you.
2: Shall I do the song now?
1: If you would, Don.
0: Sing, Anita, please.
1: Not now, Arthur. Oh, he's not here, is he?
0: No. Go ahead, Anita.

0: The year is 1986. Morecambe and Wise are no longer working together. In 1974, Eric proposed to his childhood sweetheart, Ada Bailey. They married and lived very happily together for a good 2 hours.
1: Just look at the state of this place. I must have been out of my mind to go and marry that Eric Morecambe. The hovel this place is. I'm frightened to use the vacuum cleaner. It should have all the floorboards up. 10 years married and he still hasn't found himself a job.
2: Hello, my dearest.
1: Don't you dearest me. Where have you been?
2: My club in St. James's.
3: Anything doing down the Labour Exchange?
2: Well, the manager called me into his office.
1: You got a job?
2: Well, not exactly. He wanted to congratulate me. See, as I've been going there to the Labour Exchange for so long now, I can't go with him on the staff out into Blackpool.
3: How am I supposed to manage on the money you bring in?
2: Ah, well, something will turn up. What's for tea?
1: No idea. Haven't looked in the traps yet.
3: Out of work for 10 years.
2: I've tried. Nobody will have me. I'm not a skilled worker, you see. I don't know, though. 3 sets of twins in 4 years. That isn't bad, is it?
3: Very funny.
2: Ah, well, that was the only thing I could ever do. Make people laugh from time to time.
3: Then why don't you get in touch with Moneybags? Get in touch with Ernie Wise and start the act again.
2: No, it's pride, Ada. If I do that, everyone will know that I made a mistake. All my old friends in show business will say that I couldn't make it on my own.
3: I've made a pot of tea.
2: You bought a cup, then?
3: Found this plastic beaker in the cupboard.
2: Good Lord! Look at it! That's the one Ern gave us as a wedding present. You remember that? Bought in Reigate.
3: Bought in Reigate.
2: He's got it on the side here. BR.
3: He even nicked a cup to give us as a wedding present.
2: Say what you like. I had some great times with Ern, I did. I liked him. We were like brother and sister.
3: He doesn't want to know you now, though, does he?
2: He's a very busy man. TV star. Manager to Des O'Connor. President of 4 banks. Not to mention his 14 wig shops.
3: Pansy.
2: Pardon?
3: The baby. I think I'll call it Pansy.
2: Might not be a boy. I can still come out with them, can't I? It's still there. All the wit. Boom, boom, boom, boom.
3: If you're that good, why don't you go back on the telly with Mighty Mouse and make some money? Drink your tea.
2: I told you once, I've got me pride. They all think I've got it made, don't they? You make another pot of this tea, love, and I'll do the doors with it.
3: 5 quid a week for this lot. I wrote and complained, and the landlord himself is coming round to have a look.
2: Tell him about the roof.
3: What about the roof?
2: It's your next door's back garden, that's what. Only if he'd like to live here. Only if he'd like to share a bathroom with 48 other people. I climbed through the bath last Saturday night, and I sat on that old fella from upstairs. And we were smoking a pipe. And it was lit. I wonder who that is.
3: Wouldn't surprise me if it was the pest exterminator.
2: Don't worry, I'll tell him you're out. And if it's Princess Anne, tell her I can't make badminton today. My horse has swallowed the fetlock.
3: I'll see who it is.
4: Hello, Ada.
3: It can't be. Ernie. Ernie Wise.
2: Ernie? Ernie Wise? I can't let him see me like this.
4: May I?
3: Yes, come in.
2: If he sees me like this, he'll know that I haven't been...
4: Hello, Eric.
2: Anne. Lovely to see you.
4: How are you, Eric?
2: Oh, great. Great, Anne. Great. Fine. Never been better. Take a seat, Anne. Sit down. Ada and I were just taking afternoon tea. Perhaps you'd like to join us. Any muffins left for Ern, my dear?
3: We ate the last.
2: Oh, pity.
3: 8 years ago.
2: A wonderful sense of humour, she
4: has. Yes, yes.
3: Would you like your tea in this cup?
2: Remember, Ern, that's the one you brought us when we got married.
4: Gosh, yes. Bought it in Reigate.
2: See, I told you, didn't I? I told you. You thought he bought it in British Wales, didn't he? So he just nicked it, that's what you thought.
4: Well... How are you, Ada?
3: Couldn't be better. Flourishing. That 3 weeks on the Riviera did us the world of good.
2: Yes, Well, we had a wonderful holiday there. Oh, yes. Oh, yes.
4: I have a little place in the Med.
2: Yes, I remember reading that you bought Malta.
1: Tiern?
2: Tiern! Tiern! Oh, we used to do that a lot.
4: Yes.
2: Oh, yeah.
4: I'll never forget those days, Eric.
2: Oh, yeah.
4: Well, even though it's only tea, good health.
2: You won't have if you drink that. Don't drink that.
4: Oh, my rolls will be safe outside in the street, won't it?
2: Rolls? Oh, yes, quite safe, yes. Nice people around here.
1: He's never had his bike pinched.
2: She keeps coming out with them. Like a machine gun. Rum-bum-bum. She jokes like that all day long, you know.
1: I never stop.
2: Yes. My dear, I think I can hear Rupert crying.
4: Rupert?
2: Our youngest girl. I'm rather worried about him.
1: If you'll excuse me, I might be gone some time because he sleeps in the West Wing.
2: She's a lovely mover. Always was.
4: Arsenal.
2: Oh, oh, God. Oh, yeah. Oh, well, fancy that. Yes, we're quite happy here.
4: Nice neighbours.
2: Couldn't be better, huh? Couldn't be better.
4: The old chap upstairs doesn't get about much, does he?
2: Do you know him?
4: No, it's just that I can see him through the hole in the ceiling.
2: Ah, yes. Well, I took the old light down, you see, this morning, because I'm going to have a chandelier put up.
4: Oh, yes.
2: We're just waiting for the chandel to arrive, you know.
4: Well, then, Eric?
2: Oh, well, then,
4: How long is it now?
2: How long is what now?
4: How long is it since we worked together?
2: Oh, sorry. Oh, yeah. Oh, about 10 years.
4: Pity we split up.
2: Well, we weren't to know, were we? As soon as Lou Gray became Chancellor of the Exchequer, he had me blacklisted. what do you think of Ada?
4: Oh, very nice.
2: Well, yes, but she's not at her best this morning. She's been out all night frightening policemen.
4: Cigar? Oh,
2: that's very kind. Thank you. She'll have that after her evening meal.
4: Eric,
2: yes?
4: Shortly after you left the flat...
2: Yes?
4: I found this £5 note on the settee. It must be yours, because it was the end you always sat...
2: Oh, yes. Oh, yes, thank you. Good Lord, yes, it is mine. I recognise it. Had a picture of the Queen on it. That's the one. That's a lot of money you've got in your hand there. You're doing very well for yourself, I know.
4: Can't complain. I turned down that Hollywood offer.
2: Yeah, I read about that.
4: Yeah. Wasn't really me.
2: Oh, I don't know. You'd have made a good Tarzan.
4: Wouldn't have been fair to leave my public in this country.
2: That's very true, because you're very popular over here.
4: Oh, yes.
2: Tell me something. Whatever became of that lady who used to come down at the end of our shows? You remember the rather beautiful, rather, you know...
4: Yes, I remember her. Yes.
2: You know, the big well-built.
4: Yeah, the well-built. Yeah, we got engaged.
2: You didn't?
4: Yes, became engaged.
2: What happened?
4: She broke it off.
2: I'm not surprised. Otherwise, everything is going well for you.
4: Oh, yes. As a matter of fact, the BBC's just offered me the biggest contract I've ever had. Worth a great deal of money.
2: Well, I'm really pleased for you, and I really am, yes.
4: Just one condition that they're insisting upon.
2: Oh, you'll be able to sort it out, whatever it is.
4: I hope I can.
2: Why not? You're a brilliant businessman. I mean, that merger you pulled off 6 years ago, it shook the country. Good Lord. Barclays and Wise Bank, I thought that's fantastic.
4: Yes. Now, about this thing the BBC's insisting on.
2: Oh, yes.
4: Eric, I was wondering... I mean, do you ever... Well, would you consider coming back with me? Just like in the old days.
2: Oh, no. No, it wouldn't work. I mean, people have forgotten me by now.
4: No, they haven't forgotten you, honestly. People still come up to me in the street and say, "Where's the fellow with the funny face?"
2: Fellow with the funny face?
4: Yes.
2: Oh?
4: They haven't forgotten you. Come on, Eric. It's more fun when there's two.
2: So I'm told.
4: We could have our own show again. I can see it now. The Wise and Morecambe show.
2: Wise and Morecambe?
4: Yes, I want to help you and Ada.
2: Well, I couldn't go back now. My timing's gone. I couldn't time an egg now.
4: Never. Once you've got it, you never lose it.
2: Well, there you are. 4 years ago, I would have had an answer to that.
4: Well, try. Try one of your old tricks. Go on. Slap my cheeks and straighten my hair.
2: Okay.
4: Ha! Just as good as ever.
2: You really think so?
4: Yeah, do it again. 10 years is a long time.
2: Yeah, very well.
4: Great! What do you say? Just like the old days.
2: All right. It's a deal.
4: Oh, I'm delighted, Eric.
3: The butler's just handed in his notice.
2: Oh. Hey there, my little cherub. What you were saying all the time, I'm going back on the telly with her.
3: There must be a good reason why he wants you back.
4: Well, no, not really, Ada. I was just saying...
3: What's happened? Has Harry Corbett got rid of Sooty?
2: No, Ern wants me to go back with him on the television.
3: I heard. The Morecambe and Wise show.
4: No, Ada, the Wise and Morecambe show.
3: Oh, that little condition in your contract you had to sort out with the BBC.
2: You've been listening again, haven't you? No wonder they call you a jodrell bank around here.
3: And it's just as well. Don't you see, Eric?
2: See what?
3: They've said to him, no Eric Morecambe, no contract.
2: Is that right, huh?
4: Oh, you're quite right, Ada. I think the Morecambe and Wise show sounds just fine.
3: You haven't changed, Ernie Wise. Self all the time.
2: No, it's changed. It has changed. You see this fiver? Anne gave me this, said I dropped it in the flat, but I didn't. He gave it me out of his own pocket.
3: There's a catch somewhere.
2: That's not a nice thing to say. A changed man, Ernie, is.
4: Oh, it doesn't matter, Eric. I was only trying to help.
2: He gave me a whole fiver, Ada.
3: Give me that fiver. I'll give it to the landlord when he comes.
4: Thank you. I'll take it now.
2: What have you taken that fiver for?
4: Because I am the landlord.
2: Good.

0: Well, another one in the can, Eric?
1: I don't care what anyone says, Ern. That's the finest broadcast we've done today.
0: And another marvellous audience.
1: Packed out.
0: Amazes me how we get so many people in. Am I really that popular?
1: Well, I think it's a notice outside.
0: What notice outside?
1: The big notice where it says, this way for the free soup.
0: That comes after the free song.
1: Yes. Always finish on the lap.
0: Yes.

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Their singing guest today was Anita Harris, and Dennis Wilson and his orchestra supplied the music. Oh, not now, Arthur. And put me down. The script was written by Eddie Braben, and the Morecambe and Wise Show is produced by John Rowell.

0: It will be forever.
1: Sweet Trolley. 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So irresistible, you can't help falling in love.

know, some marmalades get some of their tang from added flavoring. While Robertson's Golden Shred gets all of its tang from Seville oranges. What would you rather have for breakfast?

0: Here, do you know something? If you stop eating bird's-eye beef burgers and eat these cheap ones...
1: All right.
0: ...you'll save Mum enough money to buy me a Leeds United tracksuit.
1: Fantastic.
0: I mean, they look the same, don't they?
1: Might look the same, but they don't taste the same.
0: Ah, you can't tell the difference.
1: Well, I can. The cheap one's yours.
2: Bird's-eye. Somehow other beef burgers just don't taste the same.
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0: Hello. What is this bit of paper on the floor? Why, it's a newspaper clipping.
1: Oh, will you read it, Stan, so we can, you know, get into the sketch.
0: All right, Dawes. It says here, Dr. Hugo Gunk of Cornell stated today at a press conference, and I quote, if the government would spend as much money training psychiatrists as it does training law enforcement officers, crime would be eliminated in 50 years.
1: No, I find that pretty hard to believe. 52 years, maybe.
0: Yeah, well, anyhow, this gives one pause to wonder what it would do to the fearless six-gun-toting heroes of the radio serials. Would the U.S. Marshal become the U.S. analyst and trade in his gun for a couch? End of quotation. Gosh, Dawes, you think they could ever make the Lone Ranger a psychiatrist?
1: No, it never would.
2: Clinic into the west with the speed of light and a cloud of dust and the psychoanalyst manual in his hand. The lone analyst rides again. Near the little town of New Rosie, New Mexico, a masked man and an Indian press forward into the gathering twilight.
3: Hurry, pronto. Press forward into the gathering twilight. Got to get to Grandpa Snyder's if I'm going to straighten him out before he cracks up.
4: Emo's lobby.
3: Faster, Pronto. Faster.
4: Get him up, Scooter.
3: Gee, if it wasn't that we needed a switch on Get Him Up Scout, you could have a horse instead of a scooter.
4: Constant hopping play havoc with soul of moccasin.
3: Whoops. A word of caution, Pronto. You have a choice of three things to say. Get him up, Scooter. And Chemo Slobby, you have no other lines.
4: How come you get all good lines?
3: Look, you want to be the big man? Sit up here in the white horse and wear the mask, is that it?
4: Okay. But what I do with Scooter?
3: Forget it. Will you forget it? Look, there's a stranger up ahead. I'll ask for directions. Whoa, big fellow. Whoa, big fellow. Whoa, big fellow. Big fellow. Is a big fellow. Howdy, stranger.
5: Howdy, Dave. How comes that you're wearing a mask? Going to a party?
3: No, the...
5: Because I dearly love parties.
3: No, the reason I wear it is so no one will know me.
5: At the party, you mean?
3: No, there is no party. Can you direct me to Grandpa Snyder's?
5: Grandpa Snyder's?
3: That's the party.
5: I thought you said there weren't no parties.
3: There isn't, Grandpa Snyder's. Which way?
5: Well, it's about two hoots and a holler down the road. I hope everybody gets paper hats and flavors.
4: Don't mind if I do. Hey, Luke, how come they're serving drinks to that kid down to the end of the bar?
6: That ain't no young kid. That's old man Grisby. He's 104 years old.
4: 104-year-old? Mm-hmm. Why, he's got a face like Bobby Brain. How can he do it?
6: Well, let's mosey up behind him quiet-like. He's getting ready to order now.
7: Hey, bartender, give me another shot of that Adolph's meat tenderizer.
3: Oh. Greetings, gentlemen. Allow me to introduce myself. I am the lone analyst.
4: Howdy, analyst.
3: Have straight jacket. We'll travel.
4: Going to the party, eh?
3: No, there is no party.
6: That's a mighty strange-looking saddle you got on your horse, analyst.
3: Yes, it's the only saddle in these parts that opens up into a couch.
4: Gee, analyst, that's quite a rig.
3: If you think this one's something, you should have seen the saddle a friend of mine had. He loved picnics, and his opened up into a redwood table and two benches.
6: It sounds like a real crazy saddle.
4: Sure does.
3: Sure was.
4: Get him up, Scooter. Chemo Slobby.
2: What did you say that for, Redskin?
8: No reason. Just making small talk.
3: And you direct me to Grandpa Snyder's.
2: Well, yeah, it's about 2 miles... Hey, how come that big white horse cackles instead of whinnying?
3: He has a complex. He thinks he's a chicken.
2: Well, you're the lone analyst. Why don't you straighten him out?
3: I would, but I need the eggs.

0: through analysis, perhaps we may help. Hold it. Too piercing. I say, through analysis, perhaps we can help Grandpa Snyder find the real him. Did you say something?
1: No. Indigestion.
0: Prado, look. Up ahead. There's a shortcut. Come on, big fellow.
1: Get him up, Scooter.
0: Darn it. Some wise guy painted a shortcut on those rocks.
2: Look off yonder, Grandpa. It's a masked man on a bent horse and an Indian on a bent scooter.
3: Bent, huh?
2: Grandpa, have you been painting shortcuts on the rocks again?
3: Yeah, I'm just a frustrated old man.
0: Oh, big fella. Howdy, folks. You must be Mrs. Snyder.
2: Speaking. And this is Grandpa.
0: Yes, he's the one I've come to see.
3: What for? To straighten me out?
0: Partly.
3: I thought you said there weren't no partly.
0: There weren't. I mean,
3: nobody.
0: Steady, Leghorn. Steady.
2: Leghorn? That's a funny name for a horse.
0: Yes, well, he has a mental block. He thinks he's a chicken.
2: That's nothing. We got a chicken over there who thinks he's a horse.
0: Yes, well, I'm the lone analyst. I reckon as though it's my duty to straighten him out.
3: Well, I appreciate your offer, analyst, but we like the chicken to think he's a horse.
0: Why?
3: Because he's won the Kentucky Derby 3 years running, that's why.
0: Oh, I see him now. The chicken wearing the little saddle and reading his press clippings.
3: That's him.
0: Hold it. Where could he get a jockey small enough to ride him?
3: Well, he knows a gopher who thinks he's Willie Shoemaker.
0: I'll accept that.
2: Now, analyst, about Grandpa. He thinks he's a Great Dane, and I can't tell him no different.
0: I see. How long have you been obsessed with this idea?
3: Ever since I was a pup.
0: Well, just lie down here on the couch, will you?
3: Oh, no, she don't like me to get up on the couch. I'm supposed to stay in my basket.
0: That's nonsense. You're no more a dog than I am.
3: Here, have a bone.
0: Thanks, I'll bury it later. Now, repeat after me. I am not a Great Dane.
3: I am not a Great Dane.
0: I am Grandpa Snyder.
3: I am Grandpa Snyder.
0: And once again, I am not a Great Dane. I am Grandpa Snyder.
3: I am not a Great Dane. I am Grandpa Snyder. Hey, Ma, I'm well. I'm well.
4: Oh, my horn! Hooray!
3: Oh, shuckins. He's gone. And I wanted to thank him.
2: Who was that masked man anyhow?
3: Beats me, but I'm well.
2: You are?
3: Sure. Feel my nose.
5: So much for analysis. And now for another stirring moment, a very special guest. On our first show from the Basque region of France, you'll recall we presented Monsieur Marcel Toulet and his chorus of tuned sheep. At that time, Monsieur Toulet told us that his brother Francois played the nose flute. Mr. Francois Toulet is here with us tonight. Again, due to a language barrier, I've asked our good friend Monsieur Devaroux, who's familiar with the Basque dialect, to interpret for us.
6: Great pleasure.
5: Ladies and gentlemen, the nose flute is a bamboo tube. There's one hole into which the air is blown and two to let it out. Now perhaps he will fill us in on how he plays it.
6: I ask him. Lancez vos rasables en séparation technique, puis leur recevez nose flute, puis la fois. He says he plays it with his nose.
5: Fine. Well, let's get a little history of the instrument. So this is from the Basque region of France, eh?
6: Non, c'est pas possible, la basque région de France, pourquoi c'est pour toi? He says he thinks you are off your rocker. He got it in Hawaii.
7: Who are you? Yakahuli Hikadula.
6: What'd he say? What'd he say?
5: I'm sorry to say that, but that's Hawaiian.
6: He has switched languages.
5: Oh, fine.
7: Bishop Freeburg, we are undone. I cannot understand him.
5: Billy May, you've done quite a lot of time in the islands. do you know the language?
8: Sure, Daddy-o. Tahuya muya, puya kuya kuya, man. Ahuya kula ua.
7: Tahihihi alua tutu amui poipu.
5: Well, what did Monsieur Toulé say?
8: He says, like, man, the whole thing is bugging him, and if he'll knock off the quacking which he digs the least, he will get on with the nose flute turkey.
6: What did he say?
5: Monsieur Toulé?
6: Monsieur Billy May.
5: Oh. Never mind. What's he going to play, Billy? Music from the islands?
8: I'll ask him. Ilue muya bula honolulu scuba doo.
7: Honolulu scuba doo. Yakahula dixie ula.
8: He says like he only makes Dixies.
5: Well, a Basque playing Dixieland on the Hawaiian nose flute should be a novelty. Hit it, boys.

0: Never. Ouch!
1: What's the trouble?
2: Monsieur, a catastrophe. Is his nose caught in the flute?
1: That's one of the hazards of the sport, and thanks for being with us.

0: I wonder if the Blue Cross covers something like that. That's like a nose flute concert, Peggy. Pretty moving, wasn't it?
1: Oh, indeed it was. I've never heard anything like it.
0: No, you're not likely to. Peggy Taylor, ladies and gentlemen.
1: Thank you. And, Sam, to get back to that nose flute, what happens if you have to sneeze in the middle of a number?
0: Now, you don't understand, Peggy. The training of the nasal flautist is more rigid than yoga. Their self-control is amazing. Yes. And now I'd like to have you people know Peggy Taylor a little better. Peggy is going to do Dancing on the Ceiling.

0: Next May will mark the 89th anniversary of the driving of the Golden Spike that completed the first transcontinental railroad in the United States. It's a bit early to celebrate this event, but, you know, better early than never. So our alert news staff brings you now a reenactment of the driving of the Golden Spike on the program that takes you back to historical moments. There you are.
1: This is Hal Whibley of There You Are. We're at Promontory Point, Utah, where the rails of the first transcontinental railroad will soon meet and be joined by a Golden Spike. They are now only 1 mile apart, and they are working like mad. While we are waiting for this historic meeting, we switch you to Chuck Grisby of There You Are.
2: Thank you. This is Chuck Grimsby. I am stationed near the point where the rails will meet at the Iron Horse Bar and Grill. Beside me is Mr. Patrick Hammerhead Grogan, the man who's been chosen to drive the Golden Spike. Mr. Grogan, will you tell us how you came to have the honor to be chosen as the man to drive the Golden Spike?
3: Well, you see, I was working on the track yesterday.
2: Yes?
3: And the fireman, he comes up to me and he says, "Hey, Grogan, you doing anything tomorrow?" And I says, no. So he says, the fireman says, "Okay, you drive the Golden Spike."
2: A remarkable story, Mr. Grogan. Now we switch you back to Hal Whibley for a report on the progress of the track laying crew at Promontory Point.
1: This is Hal Whibley at Promontory Point. The crews are now 3/4 of a mile apart and coming on fast. We switch you now to There You Are correspondent Rip Midgley.
4: This is Rip Midgley at Ogden, Utah. I'm in the cab of the engine that will proceed from here to meet the train from the west at Promontory Point, where the Golden Spike is driven. The fireman and engineer are getting ready to start the engine, so let's listen.
5: I beg your pardon, Mr. Engineer. Some coal?
6: Yes, please, Mr. Fireman.

0: cream. No thanks, I'll take it black. Very well, sir.
1: Here we turn you now to Hal Webley at Promontory Point.
2: This is Hal Webley at Promontory Point. The track-laying crews are now a half a mile apart and coming on fast. We switch you now to There You Are correspondent, Speed Langley.
3: Yes, this is Speed Langley. I'm in a signal tower at Steve Canyon, Nevada. Beside me is the signal man who will clear the track for the eastbound train, which will meet the westbound train at Promontory Point. Sir, will you describe the procedure you will follow to clear the track for the eastbound train?
4: Well, sir, when I hear it coming down the line, I'll stick my head out the window, point my finger east, and holler, "Okay, Charlie, just follow them tracks."
3: Are you pleased about being assigned to this important job, sir?
4: I sure am. I waited in this goddamn tower 9 out of 5 years before there was any track going by at all.
3: And now we return you to Hal Webley.
2: This is Hal Webley. The track layers are coming into the home stretch. The east is ahead by half a length, and they're coming on fast. They're approaching the finish line. The west is gaining. The west is at the finish line. Now, wait a minute. The track layers from the east have stopped. They're still 2 feet short of the finish line. I'm trying to get close to the track layers to find out why the east stopped so suddenly. Here's the foreman coming this way. Oh, sir, would you mind telling me why the track layers from the east have stopped?
5: We're short by 2 foot.
2: Well, what can you do?
5: We could go back to Chicago and push a little.
2: That would be quite time-consuming.
5: Or I could slap in a 2-foot piece.
2: And your decision is?
5: Slap in a 2-foot piece, you fathead.
2: Thank you, sir. Here, folks, is an Indian chief approaching. Oh, chief, will you tell our listeners what you think of the Iron Horse?
6: Iron Horse, bad medicine.
2: What do you consider good medicine?
6: Bufferin.
2: Thank you, Chief. Oh, pardon me. I see they've gotten their track and they're ready to drive the Golden Spike. Yes, folks, this is the big moment we've been waiting for. Mr. Grogan is stepping into position. He is grasping the Golden Spike in his left hand. He is raising the hammer with his right hand. Now he is about to drive that Golden Spike. There it goes. Down comes the hammer and... Oh, he hit his thumb on the first try. Now he's trying again. There he goes. He did it! He did it! The Golden Spike is driven. And now here comes the trains. One from the east and one from the west. They're speeding to the meeting point, the historical spot at Promontory Point where the east and west will meet. They're getting closer. They're about to meet.

0: met. I'd like to get President of the United States, Ulysses S. Grant, and get his reaction. Oh, Mr. President, would you say a few words about the meeting of the trains?
1: It would appear to me they should have laid two tracks.
0: Thank you, Mr. President.

0: have to ask you not to shout like that.
1: Well, I...
0: It's like right in my ear, man.
1: Well, it goes with the song, you
0: yeah,
1: know.
0: But don't holly in my ear, man.
1: Well, it's authentic calypso.
0: Yeah, but like, why stand next to me,
1: shout.
0: Man?
1: Oh, well, the shout go with the bongo drums.
0: Well, not my bongo drums, man. I mean, move away like.
1: Well, I don't see why you can't,
0: No, stand over next to the guitar man.
1: He sent me over here.
0: Yeah, well, then sing soft, man. You know what I mean? Like, wow.
1: Okay.

0: go work all night and a drink of rum.
1: Daylight come and me one go home.
0: Stock banana till the morning come.
1: Daylight come and me one go home.
2: Left 6 foot,
3: hold it, man, hold it, man, hold it.
2: 8 foot punch.
3: It's too loud, man, it's too loud.
2: 6 foot, 7 foot,
3: no, hold it, man, hold it, hold it.
2: Punch.
3: Daylight. Oh, my ears, like my ears. No, hold it, man. No, it's too shrill, man, it's too pissed.
0: Oh.
3: No, it's too pissy, man. It's too pissy.
0: Well, I got through the shout.
3: No, man, it's too pissy. Like, I don't dig loud noise.
0: Well, you ruined the whole
3: piercing
0: record is what you do.
3: Yeah. Well, tough, I'll take my bongos and go, man, because the whole thing is, like, bugging me anyhow.
0: Yeah, but wait. No, I'm going to shout.
3: I'm cutting, man, like I didn't want to make this gig in the first place.
0: Wait, I be soft.
3: Yeah.
0: I be soft.
3: Yeah, well, back off from me, man. It's too piercing.
0: Okay.
3: Hey-o. Too loud, man.
4: Hey-o.
3: Too loud, man. I can still hear you. Would you mind leaving the room?
4: Okay. Hey-o.
3: Crazy.
1: Daylight come and we won't go home. Daylight come and we won't go home.
0: Hey, beautiful bunch of ripe bananas.
1: Daylight come and we won't go home.
0: Hide the deadly black tarantula.
1: Daylight come and we won't go home.
3: Don't do one thing about spiders. I mean, ooh, like I don't dig spiders.
0: Hide the deadly black tarantula.
1: Ooh. Daylight come and we won't go home.
3: Is that it? Can I leave now?
0: No, not yet. We've got a big finish.
4: Hey.
3: Yeah, man.
4: I locked myself out.
3: Crazy.
0: I come through the window.

Thank you. My thanks to Peter Lees for interrupting me in the Banana Boat song. So, till next week, then. Let's see. Next week, we'll bring you the lone psychiatrist, Monsieur Toulet and his nose flute, the Banana Boat song. No, that's what we did tonight. That's right. I don't know what we're going to do next week. Oh, yeah, we're going to do St. George and the Dragonette and many other things, too. So until next week, this is Stan Freeberg saying thanks for listening, God bless you, and good night.

Stan Freeberg Show is produced in Hollywood by Pete Barnum and is written by Stan Freeberg, Pete Barnum, Gus Butler, and Jack Loach. 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But still speaking.

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0: are we alone?
1: Well, unless there's somebody under the sofa, yes.
0: No, I meant Judith and Sandy.
1: Yes, I know you did. Yes, they left a note on the fridge, painting the town.
0: I'm glad.
1: You're getting very liberal.
0: No, I mean, I'm glad they're out.
1: Oh, so am I. At last, we've got a bit of the weekend to ourselves.
0: Yes. Even if it is the last few hours.
1: Well, let's just relax.
0: Good idea.
1: Come and sit close to me, then.
0: No, that would get in the way at the moment.
1: Oh, I'm sorry. In the way of what?
0: Well, all this should have happened all those years ago. Your letter would have reached me in Korea. I would have come home and, well, actually, I'd have done this.
1: Got down on one knee?
0: Yes, but my knee wouldn't have clicked then.
1: Yes.
0: No, it wouldn't.
1: Yes, I'll marry you.
0: But I haven't asked yet.
1: Well, you were going to, weren't you?
0: Yes, but I'd sooner actually say it, if it's all the same to you.
1: Well, sorry. Are you all right down there?
0: Yes, I'm fine. Now, you may think I've taken a long time getting round to this.
1: Yes. No.
0: But with the book and now the television script almost out of the way...
1: You can't find an excuse not to.
0: No. Jean, I realise now that my priorities were all wrong. You come before everything. And I want to put our relationship on a proper footing.
1: You mean make an honest woman of me?
0: I fell in love with you the first day I met you. And I don't think I have ever stopped loving you since. That's it, really.
1: I love you too.
0: That's good.
1: Can I say yes now?
0: Yes, please.
1: Yes.
0: There's always something, isn't there?
1: What is it?
0: I can't get up. My knees are...
1: Oh, it doesn't matter. I'll join you down there.
2: Morning, Sandy.
1: Morning, Judith.
2: Any flats in today's paper?
1: Yes. That's nice. Look. Two-bedroom flat in Upper Bayswater.
2: There's no such place as Upper Bayswater. That means Paddington. Look, you've missed the bit about some decorative restoration required.
1: I'm sure we're quite capable of slapping on a coat of emulsion.
2: Some decorative restoration probably means there's no floor.
1: Are you sure you're not going off the idea of us getting a flat together?
2: Why do you say that?
1: Well, all the places you seem to like are places we can't afford.
2: No, I'm not going off the idea. It's just, well, as Mum says, there's no rush.
1: Well, at this rate, we'll still be living here when we're little old ladies.
2: I just don't see what all the panic is about.
1: It's not panic. It's just, well, it's just all getting too cosy.
2: You're in one of your hair shirt moods.
3: Morning.
2: Morning, Mum.
1: Morning, Boss. We're looking at flats.
3: But there's no rush, see? And I think it's time you stop calling me Boss.
1: I've always called you Boss. Well, to your face, anyway.
3: I know, but you're almost one of the family.
1: Well, I can hardly call you Mum.
3: Or just Jean.
1: Or Miss Pargeter, if you're in a very bad mood.
3: No, not Miss Pargeter. Well, not for much longer, anyway.
1: He didn't.
3: He did.
1: When?
3: Last night.
2: Well, why didn't you wake up and tell us?
3: I didn't know what time it was when you came in.
2: It was only about 2 o'clock.
3: Well, we don't function till 2 o'clock.
2: Oh, Mum, I'm so glad.
1: That's lovely news, Miss Pargeter.
3: I feel a bit silly. It's not a bit silly, feeling a bit silly, is it?
4: Why should you feel silly?
2: You, that's why. Mwah. You finally plucked up the courage.
4: I didn't pluck up the courage at all.
1: Yes, you did. And I'm ever so pleased for you both.
4: I had a feeling this would be one of those kissing mornings.
3: I don't suppose there's one still left.
4: What? Oh.
3: I mean, if it's a chore.
1: Oh.
4: I think I'll have a sausage. I fancy a sausage.
2: Did he go down on one knee?
3: As a matter of fact, he did, and there's nothing funny about that.
4: Well, that's good. There aren't any sausages.
2: Well, no, I don't think it's funny. I think it's really sweet.
3: But then his knee locked, and that really was funny.
1: Oh, it is romantic, though. A lot of old-fashioned things are romantic.
4: I can have bacon, I suppose, but I really fancied a sausage.
3: Why are you chuntering on about sausages?
4: I am not chuntering.
2: He's embarrassed. That's what it is.
1: Oh, isn't that sweet?
4: Now, look here. First of all, I'd like everyone to stop talking about me. And secondly, is anyone going to work today? Or are we all going to stay here and drown in a sea of goo?
2: You are embarrassed, but we will go to work.
1: I'll even tidy up the newspaper for you. There. Bye.
2: See you later, Mum.
4: Is it an inherent flaw with women in newspapers? Does Sandy call that tidy?
3: Are you going to cook that bacon or just going to wander around with it?
4: It's going to get like this, isn't it?
3: Like what?
4: Well, people saying, ah, and sweet.
3: You've gone off the idea?
4: Yeah, of course not. It's the first really sensible thing I've done for years.
3: Ah.
4: Now, don't you start. I just wish it didn't involve other people.
3: It doesn't. It's just us. Now, I must ring round and tell everybody.
4: She's still on the phone after an hour. Do you know, Daisy, I think we'd have saved money by taking a full-page ad in the Daily Telegraph.
5: People have to know.
4: Yes, I suppose so. Where were we in the script?
5: In bed.
4: Oh, yes.
5: Still can't get over that last scene.
4: Wasn't it any good?
5: No, it was fine. Just strange. The battalion's just been told that it's been posted to Korea. And you have a party in the officer's mess.
4: Yeah, I suppose it does seem strange now. Well, that's what we did. Like a load of schoolboys we were, clapping each other on the back, shouting, singing. God, there were some sore heads in the morning.
5: But now you're alone in bed.
4: Mm.
5: How did you feel then? Shall I get that?
4: Oh, thanks. I felt terrified.
5: That's an honest answer.
4: I don't expect the Americans will like it. They'd probably prefer me lying in bed singing Rule Britannia.
5: I said no thank you, Alistair.
6: But I've got two tickets.
5: Then spread out and sit on two seats.
4: Alistair, will you please stop pestering Daisy?
5: It's all right. He's harmless.
6: Harmless?
4: It comes to all of us. If those flowers are for Jean, she's in the kitchen.
7: This bouquet is for Jean. And this one is for you.
4: What?
7: Did I? Many, many congratulations. Heard it on the grapevine, the Dream Team are making it official.
4: Yes. Well, thank you for the congratulations, Alistair, but flowers...
7: Get tuned, Li. A guy can give another guy flowers these days.
4: Daisy?
5: He can.
4: I don't know.
7: Now, is it hug time, Li?
4: No, it is not.
7: How about a proxy hug from you, Daisy?
5: You do need telling the same thing a lot of times, don't you?
4: Actually, Alistair, we are rather busy cracking on, you know?
7: Well, that's great, because that will keep me off your back and L.A. off my back.
4: Jean's on the phone in the kitchen, by the way, if you want to give her flowers.
7: I will do that thing. Au revoir, Daisy.
5: Goodbye, actually.
7: Okay. Have it your way.
4: You're not good for Alistair's ego at all.
5: He's too flash.
4: Well, I tried to be flash when I was young.
5: You've just admitted to being terrified when you knew you were going to war. And Alistair isn't 19.
4: No. He's pushing on a bit, isn't he?
3: When? Well, I don't know. We haven't decided yet. No. No, we'll let you know. Of course. Bye.
7: Half the men in the world will be decimated.
3: Oh, hello, Alistair. Slight exaggeration. Thanks for the flowers. They're lovely.
7: Is it hug time?
3: I don't see why not. Don't squash the flowers.
7: Li said no to a hug.
3: Well, he would.
7: Didn't go a bundle on the flowers I bought for him either.
3: No, he wouldn't.
7: So, when is it going to be? Where is it going to be? Am I invited? What do you want for a present? And what are we going to do for Li's stag party?
3: Yes, you are invited. And I don't know the answers to any of the other questions. It's too soon.
7: What about Honolulu?
3: Well, what about Honolulu?
7: For the honeymoon. I have a mate who has a place there. All I have to do is fax him...
3: Alistair, just let's plod along at our own pace.
7: I'm in bull in a china shop land, aren't I?
3: Just call it boyish enthusiasm.
7: I'd like to, Jean, but to be super honest, the zing seems to have gone out of my zing these days.
3: Oh, dear, why?
7: Well...
4: Typical, isn't it?
3: What?
4: This letter from Stephen. He's so busy organising this secret party for your inane sister-in-law that he's only just remembered to invite us. Here, take a look.
3: I was rather hoping he'd forget. Saturday.
4: We don't have to go, do we?
3: Of course.
4: I knew you'd say that.
3: And Judy's invited. Judith and the man of the moment, it actually says. Well, there isn't a man of the moment.
7: Hey, listen, under normal circumstances, I'd be delighted. But I am not currently Judy's flavour of the month.
4: It's at some hotel, this dear.
3: Well, don't make it sound like Brixton Prison. We can stay overnight.
4: Yes, we could.
3: And then you could have a headache and we can slope off to bed.
4: Why do I have the headache?
3: Well, we'll both have a headache then.
7: Hotel.
3: Yes, your face lit up then.
7: Reflex action, nothing more.
4: I was just going to make a cup of tea for Daisy and me. Does anybody else want one?
3: No, thanks. I must get to work.
7: On my wheels, I hope.
3: Oh, thanks, Alistair. Daniel, you're not actually giving Daisy a custard tart.
4: I thought you were going to work.
3: Well, I'll see you later. You vile seducer.
4: If I leave a candle in the window, don't come in. Bye, Alistair.
7: Bye, Li.
3: Well, I'm
2: sorry, Mum, I just don't see it. What's wrong with going on my own?
3: Nothing's wrong with it, but you know what Aunt Penny's like.
2: Nutty, that's what she's like.
3: Yes, I know that, and she does go on.
2: And on.
3: And on, and on, and on. I know. And we know what she'll go on about. Poor little Judith couldn't find a man to bring. What a shame.
2: It's her wedding anniversary. She won't have any time for me.
3: Want a bet?
1: I've made it. Fame at last. Lionel, let me stack the dishwasher. Supervised, of course.
4: I just happened to be standing there.
2: Sandy. There you are. Sandy.
1: I know I'm Sandy.
3: Well, Sandy's not the man in your life.
1: I'm not the man in anyone's life, I
2: hope. But she is my friend. If Aunt Penny's so insistent with me bringing a partner...
4: Why does she always get people jumping through hoops? If Judy wants to go on her own, she has a perfect right to go on her own.
2: Thank you.
3: Yes, Lionel's quite right. If she's so out of touch with reality that she thinks turning up without a chap denotes a romantic wilderness, then that's her lookout.
1: Right.
4: Look at your faces. You're all weakening.
3: Alistair's willing.
2: Oh, it's the coward's way out. I suppose there are worse things than that.
4: You said I was right. You all said I was right.
1: Well, it's someone to dance with when all's said and done.
4: I'm so glad I'm not a woman.
3: I'm so glad you're not a woman.
2: Yeah, it's nice to have a man's opinion. It balances up the discussion.
4: Well, nobody took any notice of my opinion.
2: No, it was there, though, Lionel. Oh. That's the main thing. Right, I'm going off to make some coffee. I'll give you a hand.
3: Oh, you're looking all put out.
4: Well, it's the waste of breath I resent.
3: Now, where's that letter? I must ring the hotel and book the rooms. One double, and in the current climate, two singles. Two singles are for us.
4: What?
3: Joke.
4: Oh, good. For one moment, I thought you were going funny on me. Now we're engaged.
3: Engaged?
4: Yes. Well, what's so amusing?
3: Oh, we're too old to be engaged.
4: No, we're not. I asked you to marry me, and you said yes.
3: Yes, I know.
4: Well, therefore, we're engaged. Why else would you spend half the morning on the telephone?
3: Well, I was telling everyone that we're going to get married, not that we're going to get engaged.
4: Well, the one precedes the other. It's the order of things.
3: Well, let's get married first and then get engaged after.
4: Why are you putting the word in inverted commas?
3: You can't say a word in inverted commas.
4: You just did.
3: Well, maybe I just don't like the word. Announcing your engagement seems like delaying tactics to me. Give us a few months or a few years and we might find enough reasons to call the whole thing off.
4: I'm only talking about a few days. When can you be ready?
3: Well, I don't know.
4: Well, a week, 2 weeks?
3: Well, three.
4: Right. And in the meantime, we're engaged.
3: Oh, this looks a nice hotel.
4: Honolulu? Didn't you tell him, Jean?
3: No, I think Lionel would prefer it if we made our own honeymoon arrangements.
7: Fair enough. What had you got in mind, Lionel?
4: I was always rather fond of Clacton.
3: Clacton?
2: Honolulu, though. Fancy going to Honolulu.
7: Perhaps you will one day. Come on. Case is out of the boot and let's find Stephen.
8: I hope you don't mind me formalising the arrangements on paper like this, but it's been rather an ordeal keeping it secret and I don't want anything to go wrong at the 11th hour. I think you'll find it very easy to follow.
3: Well, I shan't. I seem to have a requisition for dental instruments.
8: Sorry, how did that get there?
3: Oh, it doesn't matter, Stephen. I'll share with Judith.
4: What does 8 o'clock shh mean?
8: All the guests shh when I bring Penny in.
4: Well, what if you're late? You can't keep 30 people totally shushed for very long.
8: Well, I've allowed for that. If you'll all refer back to 7:45...
2: Oh. It says scoot on door.
8: Ah. Yeah, that should read scout on door. I typed this myself and I'm not that hot. Scout on door.
7: Indian or boy? Sorry?
3: So the scout spies you and Penny arriving, scoots back, and we all shout shush.
8: Yes, because she thinks she's just coming to dinner with me.
3: Yeah, we know that.
4: I suppose we all have to shout surprise when you and Penny come in.
8: Well, as it will be a surprise, I suppose it's the obvious thing to do, really.
4: Yes, I suppose it is.
1: Are you the coffee for five?
4: No, we're the five for coffee, actually.
3: Don't start. Thank you.
7: I'll get this.
8: Oh, no, I won't have that. Just stick it on the bill for this evening, would you?
1: Are you dining with us this evening, then, sir?
8: Of course. I'm the anniversary party.
1: Not the wedding party?
8: No. The anniversary party.
1: This evening?
8: Yes.
1: Would you excuse me a moment, sir?
2: Uncle Stephen, you have got the right hotel.
8: Of course. It's all arranged.
3: Perhaps the waitress is new.
4: Or dim.
9: Just ill informed. Excuse me, sir. I'm the manager. There seems to be some confusion. We have a wedding party this evening. Your anniversary party is booked for next week.
10: On behalf of us all, oh, Stephen.
11: Look, just a minute. I wrote this down in my diary. Ha, there you are. Guests invited for the 14th, party booked for the 21st. Oh, everything was going swimmingly.
12: Was being the operative word.
0: Remind me to ask you not to organise our wedding.
10: Oh, don't joke. This is awful.
11: Oh, it looks like guts for garters time.
10: Look, can't something be done? You've got all afternoon.
9: I'm sorry, madam. We're not a large hotel. We only have one function room of any size, and the wedding party have booked that.
7: OK. Food, can do?
9: Yes.
7: Drinks, can do?
9: Yes.
7: Staff, can do?
9: Well, yes, we could manage, but the question of where still remains.
7: Let me mobilise my mobile. Talk to some faces.
10: Now, why couldn't you have thought of that, Lionel?
0: Thought of what?
10: Whatever it is that Alistair's thought of.
11: Hiring a marquee. He's an extraordinary chap, isn't he? Makes one feel rather inadequate.
0: Speak for yourself.
11: I was saying to Lionel, what an extraordinary chap that young man of yours is, Judith.
12: Yes, he's terrific with marquees.
10: Now, did you fix the food and drink?
11: Well, Lionel did most of that. He can be quite a bully with hotel staff when the mood takes him.
0: I just don't like people who say, we'll see what we can do, that's all.
9: Now, are you sure about a band, Steve? Because I can get one here in about an hour.
11: No, thanks all the same. Bands always make old Pen go a bit odd.
10: Well, what sort of odd?
11: Well, she jiggles about a lot and gets very giggly. Well, look, I'm terribly grateful for all your help. I'd better go back and get old Pen organised. You know how woolly she can be. See you later.
0: He books the party for the wrong night and says she's woolly.
10: I hope he remembers that the party's in the marquee and doesn't burst in on the wedding reception expecting everyone to shout surprise.
9: Ted Pringle.
10: Yes, yes. We met at Penny and Stevens
9: yes.
10: once.
9: What?
10: Oh, how's your wife? I'm sorry, I've forgotten her name.
9: Belinda. Bloody Belinda.
10: Oh, and she have red hair?
9: Oh, she's had all sorts of hair. It's mauveish at the moment. Somebody said you're going to remarry.
10: Yes, that's right.
9: Oh, dear.
10: Oh, Lionel, there you are. This is Ted. Ted, this is the man in question.
13: How do you do?
0: I've just been talking to a woman with the most extraordinarily coloured hair.
13: That'll be my wife.
0: Oh, I'm sorry.
13: So am I, believe me.
10: Well, we'd better circulate. See you later, Ted.
0: He's a cheerful soul.
10: They used to be so happy. I'm sure they were.
5: Mum, can you look as if we're in earnest conversation?
10: Well, we can try one.
5: Because I'm being pestered by a child. Over there. He says he's turned on by older women. Oh, Mum, I'm not an older woman.
10: It's all comparative, love. Lionel, take his yo-yo away.
14: Chaps and chapesses, pianissimo. They're on their way.
15: Stephen, why aren't we eating in the hotel? Why do we have to eat in a tent?
11: Well, I suppose they had an overflow.
15: I'm not sure that I like being an overflow.
11: Oh, don't be difficult, Pen. Just come into the marquee, do.
15: Oh, if you insist.
16: Surprise!
15: Stephen! Well, of course, you could have knocked me down with a feather. Hello, Christine. Talk to you in a tick. I mean, Stephen, of all people, arranging something like this. I'll be honest, arranging things is not his forte.
10: No, he's got hidden depths, Stephen.
15: And a marquee. I mean, what a hoot. What a brilliant idea.
0: We were awestruck.
15: Now, I can tell you this in the strictest confidence, of course. I have completely forgiven Stephen for his dalliance with Miss Breeze.
10: Hasn't he told you yet?
15: Well, you know he told me. You were there.
10: Oh, yes, of course.
15: Well, then I don't understand the question. Lionel?
0: What?
15: Well, what did Jean mean?
0: It's hard to say, really.
10: I meant, has Stephen told you that you're staying the night at the hotel?
15: Oh, that, yes. It's quite a romantic thought. Not at all like Stephen. Yes, I'm coming, Christine. I must talk to her. She and Reg have just split up. Something about a golf GTI.
10: Oh, dear, I was talking to Ted earlier. He seems a bit down.
15: No, well, he would be. Belinda started proceedings.
0: What's that one about? A Robin Reliant?
15: It makes you wonder what's happening to marriage, doesn't it?
4: Well...
15: Oh, my goodness. I've gone and put my size 12 in it. Not you two, of course. Oh, you'll be fine. I'm sure you'll be fine. Look, I must talk to Christine. She's got her Bambi look on.
4: I may strangle that woman someday.
10: It might be a race to her throat. She doesn't mean any harm. There must be some happily married couples here. Would you give me a little cuddle?
4: What, here?
10: Yes, here.
4: All right.
10: Just another hour and we can have one of our headaches.
11: Was it you who wanted the vol-au-vents?
10: No.
11: Oh, it was somebody.
10: Stephen, when are you going to tell Penny the truth about you and Miss Breeze?
11: Well, actually, I'm beginning to wonder if that's necessary.
10: Well, of course it's necessary. You can't let her go on thinking you had an affair when you didn't.
11: Well, I wouldn't have to if old Penn hadn't got suspicious about all the phone calls and so on. I had to keep the party a secret, didn't I?
4: I still don't see why you didn't come up with some other excuse.
11: Well, I'm not terribly good at thinking things up, you see. So when old Penn said, "You swine, you're having an affair," I just thought, that's a good excuse.
10: There is a weird sort of logic in that somewhere. But you've got to tell her the truth now. It's a decent thing to do.
4: It's the British thing to do.
11: Oh, well, I am British. And reasonably decent. I'll tell her that I'd better find out who wants these vol-au-vents first.
10: There's one thing to be said for Stephen and Penny. They always make you feel sane.
15: Have you seen Stephen? He was supposed to be getting Christine and I some vol-au-vents.
4: Well, he's got the vol-au-vents, but he's forgotten who they're for.
15: Oh, silly man.
10: Incredibly sane.
7: You didn't mind slipping away early like that?
5: No. Got me away from that child with the hot hands. It's not like you, though, missing a party. I'd have thought you'd have been organising a helicopter to take everyone to Paris by now.
7: You're talking yesterday's, Alistair.
5: Oh, come on. You're not old enough to have a midlife crisis.
7: No, but I seem to have reached an emotional spaghetti junction. You see, Judy, Confidence and I have always been great mates.
5: Yes, I had noticed.
7: But not anymore. Judy, I'm at risk of becoming a very ordinary guy.
5: Is that such a bad thing?
7: To be honest, I don't know.
5: Look, Alistair, if this crisis of confidence has got anything to do with us...
7: It does.
5: I see.
7: Well, that's where it started.
5: Started?
7: Mm-hmm. Then the other day I was chatting to Daisy, and it really set in.
5: Daisy?
7: Mm-hmm. I mean, she's Premier League material, but every time I tried to get her on the pitch, she showed me the red card.
5: Go on.
7: So maybe you were right. Maybe I am turning into settling down material. What do you think?
5: I think that you should stay sitting down, because I can feel my knee beginning to twitch.
7: All I asked you for was advice.
5: All right. Try dropping dead.
7: Judy?
4: What was that all about?
10: A lover's tiff. It's like the plague, isn't it?
4: Perhaps fate arranged today as a sort of examination. Talking of which, oh God, now what?
11: But Pen, please.
15: I'm not talking to you, you deviant.
4: You are a twit, Stephen, didn't you tell her?
11: Yes, as soon as I got to her with the vol-au-vents.
15: They were ham and not chicken, as I requested.
10: Look, forget the vol-au-vents. Penny, how can you be angry with Stephen for telling you he didn't have an affair?
15: Because I was subjected to a week of mental anguish.
11: I had to keep the party a secret. And as for mental anguish, you were whooping it up at the tennis club last night.
15: I was putting on a brave face.
11: Oh, rubbish. Can't do the conga like that if you're putting on a brave face.
15: It was not the conga, it was the samba.
11: Chucking your skirt about like a can-can dancer.
15: Oh, you'd know all about can-can dancers, wouldn't you?
10: Look, shut up, the pair of you. What do you want from each other? He practically risks his life to give you a surprise party. She forgives you for having an affair you never had. This is meant to be your wedding anniversary, which proves by some miracle that you've made it this far. And you make a nonsense out of it by rowing about congas and sambas.
11: Bit of a rollicking, eh, Pen?
15: I've never heard you be so fierce before, Jean.
4: She has her moments.
11: I think we should toddle off to bed.
15: It's a lovely idea. Staying over. Perhaps we should. Well, night-night, you two late birds. Mind you, I did wonder when you asked me to bring a nightdress to dinner.
11: Almost slipped up. Nearly gave the game away. I'll get the key.
4: I think they should become marriage guidance counsellors.
10: Tips to the bewildered from the already bewildered.
4: Something like that. Would you like a nightcap?
10: No, thanks. I saw the wedding party earlier on. Still going strong. The bride looked lovely.
4: So will you.
10: What, lovely?
4: Yes. Now, I want to clear out this engagement business.
10: Oh, Lionel, it's not important.
4: It is.
0: Because it's what we would have done all those years ago. We would have got engaged.
10: Yes, I know we would.
0: So, we're engaged.
10: You're really firm about this, aren't you?
0: Yes, I am. So, I bought this.
10: Oh, Lionel. An engagement ring.
11: I'm sorry, you two. I booked our room for the wrong night as well.
15: We were wondering if we could bunk in with you.

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1: You've been listening to As Time Goes By, written by Bob Larbey, and starring Judy Dench as Jean and Jeffrey Palmer as Lionel. Judith was played by Moira Brooker, Alistair by Philip Bretherton, Sandy by Jenny Funnell. Stephen, Paul Chapman, Penny, Jennifer Piercy, Daisy, Zoe Hilson, and Ted and Manager by Simon Greenall. The producer was Martin Fisher. As Time Goes By is a DLT Entertainment production in association with the Theatre of Comedy.
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4: £31.5, £32, £33, £35, £40, and £10 is £50, and £50 is a pound. 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
6: Well, morning, Freddy.
7: Oh, yeah. Right. Hi, Maddox.
6: Fatal killing, Freddy.
7: Sorry?
6: Your piece on the Deptford murders contains the phrase fatal killing. I think if you were to ask a nurse, Freddy, you would find that on the whole, all killings are fatal.
7: Honest. The things you care about.
6: Oh, Amelia.
7: What?
6: This story about the Prime Minister's visit to Chichester yesterday, opening a new primary school. Did we actually have a reporter there on the ground?
8: No, of course not. Took it off the wires. Didn't matter as it happened, because...
6: Because he never got inside the school. There was a security alert and he was driven off.
8: Exactly.
6: Amelia, there's something very odd about this.
7: Oi, Maddox. Don't be late for conference. Today, it is starring I, Freddy.
6: Really? Then I may be very, very late.
9: Electric Ink by Alistair Beaton. Starring Robert Lindsay as Maddox Bradley.
10: Morning, everyone. Morning. If we can launch straight in today.
11: Excuse me. Sorry.
10: Just as soon as Maddox has settled.
11: You're lucky I'm here at all, actually.
10: Let's kick off, shall we? Politics. Good report on the Tory split over Europe. Well done, team. Though I know about the bet, and I am docking from your wages the 50 quid you won for getting the word sprouts into the same para as Brussels. Aww. I would fire the sub who let it through, except he was made redundant last night. Picture desk. The Chinese culture is vast, ancient, and diverse. Can we please stop using a picture of Cato from the Pink Panther in every Chinese story? Sadly, I have to announce the death of our crossword compiler. That's the second one this year, so that's two down. Get it? Two down. Yeah, never mind. We're on the lookout for a new compiler, so if anyone has a reclusive uncle living in Bognor Regis who's the owner of a sad pair of slippers and the complete edition of the OED, please offer him 10 quid a crossword. Yeah, better make that 5. Now, before we get on to tomorrow's edition, I'm going to hand over to the head of online content who has an important statement to make. Freddy!
7: All right, people. Our site is going massive. We have now got the most unique users of any newspaper in the UK. 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
7: 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Now, I has come up with a way to get even more people reading your stories, is what I call Freddy's buzzwords.
12: What's the matter with headlines?
7: This is well different, Maddox. Look, a buzzword is a word in a story that makes it interesting to the search engine. So when someone Googles that word, the search engine flags up your article, and then more people click on it and get directed to our site. And I is going to email you all every week with a list of the most Googled words so you can put them in your stories.
6: Ah, really? How humiliating.
7: Now, to make this understandable to all you shufflers, I have tried to put it in a frame of reference germane to your cultural milieu. So hang on just one second, yeah? Here we go. Greetings, pot pickers. And here we go with this week's most Googled words.
13: All right, not half.
7: And back in the charts at number 10, it's Angelina Jolie. No changes for Botox at number 9. Still no movement there. Shooting up the charts to number 8, it's bankruptcy. In at number 7, the man with the X Factor, Simon Cowell. Up 3 to number 6 is Diana Murder Conspiracy. Still in the charts after all those years.
13: Great stuff. Not half.
7: 9/11 and Twin Towers are joint equal at number 6. New entry at number 5 is Paris Hilton.
13: What about that?
7: Down 3 places to number 4 is Jihad. Viagra is holding firm at number 3. Still up there at number 2 is Barack Obama. And are you ready for this, pop pickers? At number 1 for the 453rd week running, it's free porn. And that was pick of the buzzwords, pop pickers. Get them in your copy.
13: Ta-ra for now.
6: Oliver, please, the child Freddy is hurting my brain.
10: Maddox, we need the increased traffic on the site, and if this is what it takes...
6: We were a serious newspaper. How on earth am I supposed to get Freeport and Viagra into an article about the Liberal Democrats? Sorry, bad example. But, you know, I can't believe our morning conference has been taken up with this rubbish.
10: Just do your best, Maddox.
6: Bollocks.
7: Number 24, pop pickers, just below boobs at number 23.
6: Oh, please, give me strength.
7: Don't knock the concept, man. Tits means hits.
10: Yeah, thank you, Freddy. I think everyone's got the message now. Right, tomorrow's edition. What have we got?
6: I still don't follow this story, Amelia. Prime Minister doesn't even get out of car. Seen glancing nervously out of window. In the car for nearly 10 minutes with his head of communications. And then suddenly driven off, leaving 200 very disappointed under 10s.
8: Or relieved.
6: And all because of an unspecified security threat.
8: Whatever you say.
6: Ah, maybe Class 5D were making weapons of mass destruction out of Play-Doh and toilet roll tubes.
8: Can you let me get on, please, Maddox?
6: But what exactly was the security threat?
8: I don't know.
6: I mean, isn't that a question we should be asking?
8: Maddox, I have about 10 other stories to deal with. I have to find someone to cover the sale of Tate Modern to Saudi Arabia, and I have no one free. And then I have to find someone to cover the turnip story.
6: The turnip story?
8: Yes, there's some new disease decimating the turnip crop, and we don't have an agricultural correspondent anymore. Do you think you could quickly run up 600 words on turnips for me?
6: 600 words?
8: Yes.
6: On turnips?
8: Yes.
6: Amelia, I am a political journalist and an associate editor. Turnips do not come within my purview.
8: I know, but we all have to be multi-skilled nowadays, Maddox.
6: Not that multi-skilled.
8: Look, I've done all the research. I've got all the info for you on this new disease. What's it called? Turnip crinkle virus.
6: Are you making this up?
8: No, Maddox, it's for real. Half of East Anglia is being laid low by turnip crinkle disease. It's an important story. It just needs pulling together. Please. Oh, please, please.
6: All right, then, just this once.
8: Thank you, Maddox. Huh. Thank you.
6: Bloody turnips.
8: Now I've got to find a reporter and photographer to go to Bedford to see the saint's statue that weeps blood. Yes, I know it doesn't, but there were 70,000 people there on Tuesday, and we've got to cover it. Oh, and then there's the latest banking crisis and the floods and the collapse of the East Coast Rail Line and Jeremy Clarkson running over those two orphans, and I don't have enough staff. And does that mean a lowering of standards? Yes, it does.
6: Everyone else's coverage of the great Chichester mystery is equally crap. When did journalists stop asking questions?
8: When everybody halved the staff and doubled the workload.
6: Yes, I know that makes everything much harder, but...
8: Maybe you just like asking awkward questions.
6: Yes, yes, I do. We're journalists. That's what we ought to do all the time. Ask awkward questions. That, Amelia, is our raison d'etre.
8: Not becoming a conspiracy theorist, are you, Maddox?
6: All this took place in Chichester. Have you ever been to Chichester? It's not exactly a hotbed of radical Islam. Are we supposed to believe there's a major Al-Qaeda cell operating out of West Sussex? Or perhaps it was a threat from angry octogenarians in blazers and grey flannels. A secret cell of suicide pensioners, perhaps. Their Zimmer frames brimming with high explosives.
8: Maddox, there was a security threat.
6: Oh, my God! The government uses the magic words, security threat, and you fall into line. They pass new laws to protect us from terrorism and then use them against people who put their dustbins out on the wrong day or who wear T-shirts they don't approve of or who heckle them at party conferences. Our emails are tracked, our phones are tapped, our movements are watched. It would be Orwellian, except they're too incompetent to be properly Orwellian. We're supposed just to shut up and accept what we're told as soon as the words security threat are uttered. Well, not this time. Not this journalist.
8: OK, look into it then, Mr. Bob Woodward, though I think you'll find it's not going to be Watergate.
6: Maybe not, but I intend to find out. I'm off to that school to ask some of those awkward questions.
14: Freddy, I think you go too far. I'm astounded Oliver's allowing your buzzwords.
7: He's world desperate, Masha. He don't want the print edition to die. But it's plunging down a mountainside and someone's got to get hold of the rope, innit?
14: But the free porn, that is not nice. And the references to the personal places, not nice. All these dirty buzzwords, these I do not approve of.
7: They don't have to be dirty, Masha. Depends how you use them, innit? I mean, you need to be smart, know what I'm saying? In yesterday's piece on fashion, I managed to use that weird old expression, the fair sex. You know, the sort of phrase used by old shufflers, bingo. Sex gets recognised by the search engines, and up goes my hit count, yeah? I didn't have that piece on exports. All I needed to do was talk about the erection of trade barriers, and whoosh, lift off. Though maybe it did help saying the trade minister was quite explicit in his views.
14: This is enough of the filth, Freddy. You are nice boy and clever boy, but please not to slum in the lower depths. Play by Gorky? Lower depths? Very boring. Don't ever go. Now, I have many comments to moderate. I must get on. And please, to choose your buzzwords more carefully.
7: I will. I'm working on a story about the housing crisis.
14: This is good. This is respectable.
7: Yeah. I was going to say the minister behaved like a pussycat, and it's time the banks shaved another percentage point off mortgages. Man, me hits is going to go into orbit.
8: Oliver, what did you want? I'm very short-staffed.
6: Ah, Amelia, come in, close the door. I have something to tell you.
8: What?
6: I found an apartment for us to set up home together.
8: What?
6: And before I exchange contracts, I'd like you to come and look at it, though I'm sure you're going to love it.
8: But I don't want to set up home with you, Oliver. I'm quite happy with arrangements as they stand.
6: Oh.
8: It's perfect. We visit some rather nice restaurants. We have the occasional weekend away. We sleep together every now and then, which is quite pleasant.
6: Quite pleasant?
8: Well, sometimes it's very pleasant. We haven't had too much to drink. But I wouldn't go further than that. Oh, let's face it, Oliver. As a lover, you're never going to set the world on fire.
6: I beg your pardon?
8: I just think it's working rather well as it is. I have my independence and you have your wife.
6: But I don't want her. I want you. I'm leaving her.
8: Well, that's up to you, Oliver, but I'm certainly not setting up home with you.
15: Oliver, I need a decision.
6: What is it? I'm busy.
15: Oh, no, Amelia, you're all right. Look cross.
8: No, just very, very irritated.
15: Oliver, you know that Japanese company that came up with a Pilates software?
6: Not really, Tasneem, no.
15: Well, they're about to launch a new product that will take interactive gaming to new levels. You see, they've developed a program that allows you to simulate sexual intercourse in the privacy of your own home.
8: Oh, looks like you're sorted, Oliver.
6: Amelia, please. Tasneem, what are you talking about?
15: I suggest we give tokens away, and once you've collected 10, or maybe more, maybe 25, you get to buy the brand new software for half price. It's going to be all the rage.
6: The thing is, Tasneem, I mean, should we be associating ourselves with a sex game?
15: I don't see why you always have to criticise me, Oliver. I'm doing my best in a very difficult market.
6: I'm not criticising you.
15: We broke all sales records when we put the free DVD of The Lover's Guide in the Saturday issue, and that was entirely my idea.
6: Of course it was.
8: Just a pity it was the gay version.
15: I'm not responsible for what happens in the warehouse, but we absolutely must have giveaways. People want more from their papers now. We can't just offer them news.
6: No, of course not. Okay, try to do a deal with them, Tasneem.
15: Okay, we'll do.
6: Don't pay too much.
15: Oh, for heaven's sakes, I'm head of marketing. I know more about budgeting than all the rest of you put together.
6: Of course you do.
15: Oh, sometimes I wish I'd never left Tesco's.
1: I'm feeling rather hurt, Amelia.
8: Well, stop buying apartments, then. You can't come up with ridiculous suggestions and then feel hurt when somebody says no.
6: Who is it?
7: Oliver, we need to talk.
6: Oh, God, why is everyone so needy today?
8: Perhaps he wants to share a flat with you, Oliver.
6: Just be quick, Maddox, all right?
8: And tell the editor why you've been wasting time in Chichester.
7: Oliver, he couldn't get out of the car.
6: Who couldn't get out of what car?
7: We have a Prime Minister with issues.
8: All Prime Ministers have issues.
7: No, not mental health issues.
8: Of course they do. They all go mad in the end. But this one isn't there yet.
7: No, sorry. I have evidence that the current Prime Minister is suffering from depression.
1: Yes, in fact, he's so depressed, he was unable to get out of his car when he arrived at a primary school in Chichester yesterday.
8: If you were Prime Minister at the moment, would you want to get out of your car?
6: Wait, Maddox. How do you know this?
7: Because I'm a journalist, and I investigate. And here's what I found out. After the primary school fiasco, the PM was driven back to a hotel they'd hired for the day.
6: So?
7: Ah, where he remained in his car, in the car park, for over 2 hours.
6: Maybe he was dogging.
7: I twice called Downing Street for a reaction. They promised to call back, but I heard nothing. So I went to the hotel. I found a maid who'd taken 18 pictures on her mobile phone of people trying to persuade the PM to leave the vehicle.
8: Where are the pictures?
1: In my pocket. I couldn't work out how to transfer everything, so I just bought the mobile phone from her. I'll need reimbursing on her.
6: How much did it cost?
1: $5,000. Had to give her a cheque.
6: What? $5,000 for a mobile phone?
1: Yes, but there's still 48 free minutes on it.
6: $5,000 for 18 photos of someone not getting out of a car? For $5,000, I want him out of the car and dancing naked on the roof with two leather-clad lesbians.
1: Oh, I have something much better than that, Oliver. Who should turn up but breakfast television celebrity psychotherapist Dr. Jaime Gupta? Yes. He arrives, sits with the PM for 15 minutes before helping him out of the car, at which point the maid, God bless her little white cotton apron, decides to video the scene. Now, look, here. Oh, here they are, getting out to go. Wrong button.
8: Give it to me.
6: He's got his arm around the Prime Minister.
8: Who looks like a broken man.
7: Yes, look. Look at those red, puffy eyes. He's been crying.
6: This is good. This is hot. But we don't know what was said.
7: Ah, I emailed Dr. Gupta's agent.
8: Agent?
7: Being a psychotherapist who earns more than $1 million a year from television, newspapers and magazines, he does, of course, have an agent. Ah, and here's the reply I got. Dr. Gupta, for ethical reasons, cannot discuss his client's condition. Note the wording. He tells everything we need to know. Cannot discuss his client. Our Prime Minister is in psychotherapy.
8: Bit of a slip-up by the agent.
6: Well, maybe he thinks it will boost his client's earnings if the whole world knows one of his patients is the Prime Minister.
8: It's not a crime to see a therapist, you know.
7: No, but if you're a Prime Minister and you're suffering from depression, you can't get out of a car. Well, the nation needs to be told. I mean, the man's chairing next week's climate change conference. What if he has a panic attack about rises in sea levels? We'll be 20 foot under before he makes a decision.
6: Yes? Who? What? Oh, yes, I'll hold.
7: Oh, isn't it wonderful, Amelia? We're on to the biggest story of the decade, and we're left standing around like prunes while our editor takes phone calls from all and sundry.
6: Oh, for God's sake, shut up. It's Downing Street. Good afternoon. Yes, speaking. Oh, of course. Of course I'm aware of the story. I'm the editor. No, Maddox Bradley is one of our finest journalists. Well, he's one of our journalists. Utterly reliable. Really? I see. Well, that's a possibility, I suppose. And you guarantee she'll see us in person? Right. In an hour from now. Yes, I confirm that we have an understanding. Goodbye. The Prime Minister's wife is offering a meeting in 1 hour's time. This is brilliant. Oh, well done, Maddox.
1: It's all right. I do the legwork, break the story, go $5,000 into the red, and you swan off to have tea at number 10. Oh, well, that's how the world is, I suppose. Oh, great. I wish you luck.
6: Don't wish me luck, Maddox. You're coming too.
7: What?
6: She insists. No, oh my God, I'm not dressed for it.
8: You have stains on your shirt.
6: I have stains on my shirt.
8: An egg on your tie.
6: An egg on my tie. No, actually, I think it's bacon fat.
15: You'll have to lend him a shirt and tie, Oliver.
10: No way, there is a limit. Just go grab him, Maddox. You'll be impressed by an authentic journalist of the old school. OK, we leave in 15.
6: Freddie, stand
7: what?
6: Up.
7: What?
6: Come on, stand up. I need the shirt off your back.
7: You what? Hey, get off me, Maddox. I told you, I am not having sex with you.
6: Get the shirt off, Freddie. Oh. This is important newspaper business.
7: I'll take you to a tribunal.
6: Ow!
7: Come on. It's way too small for you anyhow. What is I meant to wear? I can't go around the office bare-chested. The women will go crazy.
6: You can, here, you have my shirt.
7: Oh, that is a disgusting thought. You're a pervert, Maddox.
6: I'm going to Downing Street, and I need to look smart. Right. Why won't this shirt do up?
7: Because you is fat, man.
6: I'll just breathe in a bit. It'll be fine.
7: Why is you going to Downing Street?
6: That, Freddie, cannot be divulged to a person of your status.
7: Well, before you go, you've got to do something about your turnips.
6: My turnips are none of your business.
7: I'm about to upload it. It got no buzzwords.
6: Oh, not this again.
7: Look, if you don't start taking buzzwords seriously, there won't be no paper for you to write in.
6: No, no. Freddie, sorry. I will not pander to the masses.
7: Pander's good. Buzzword number 84. Cute animals is always good. Oliver wants you to make an effort with this, Maddox.
6: All right, all right, all right. 5 minutes is all I have. I'll see what I can do. Yeah, ooh, how does this shirt look?
7: Tight, man. Tight.
8: So you see, gentlemen, I'm not trying to suppress the story. I'm just asking you not to print it.
16: Oh, that's nearly funny. I mean, that could raise quite a titter at conference.
17: Yes.
16: Sorry.
8: Let's be frank, shall we? All three of us know that my husband is suffering from depression.
17: Too many meetings with the Queen.
8: Shh.
18: We have no desire to intrude upon private family matters, but...
8: And that's exactly what it is. A private family matter. I want his privacy to be respected.
16: Really? Well, I want the electorate to be respected.
18: I agree.

0: Too emotionally unstable to get out of a car to address a load of 10-year-olds, the nation needs to know.
1: I can't think why it's a problem dealing with 10-year-olds. Have you met his backbenchers?
2: What if such a revelation were to... push him over the edge?
0: Oh, well, naturally, we wouldn't want him to,
1: top himself?
0: Do anything silly, mm-hmm. But it's true, we have a duty to the public.
1: Yeah, we do. Yep. Absolutely do.
0: We have to run this story, I'm sorry, but we will handle it sensitively.
1: We promise not to call him a nutter.
0: We're a responsible paper, you know.
1: Yes, I mean, imagine how it would be dealt with by one of the Red Tops.
2: But Mr. Bradley, are you all right? You seem to be having difficulty with your shirt.
1: Yeah, I'm sorry. Sorry, it's new, slightly ill-fitting.
2: It's a question of basic human decency.
1: Okay, I'll try to tuck it back in.
2: Of course, I've learned not to expect decency from the press.
0: Well, I think that's a bit unfair.
2: You must have the national interest at heart, surely. This news could wreck his ability to host next week's climate change summit. My husband is trying to save the planet. Do you want the entire human race to be snuffed out, all for the sake of a few column inches?
1: Oh, I think we'll get at least 5 pages out of it,
0: Maddox. Yes, do up your shirt, your belly's showing.
1: Sorry.
2: He's a very sensitive man. An honest man, a decent man. I beg you, do not publish this. I just don't know what he'd do. We've already removed all the sharp objects from the house.
1: That's what I did when he got elected.
0: I really have to tell you, we can't agree to suppress the story.
2: I'm just a simple wife who loves her husband very much. Please don't harm him. You don't want to be the people who killed a prime minister, do you?
0: Sorry. I apologize for my colleague's tone, but, you know, basically he is right. I'm so sorry, but thank you for your time.
2: Oh, no, please. I beg of you. Look into your hearts. Is there no spark of compassion still to be found?
0: Come along, Maddox.
1: Right, thank you. Goodbye. Oh, God. Oh, look, Oliver. All the buttons are coming off the shirt.
2: No! Don't go! Damn. It's me. It didn't work. Sorry, darling, it'll have to be Plan B.
0: Back to the office, fast as you can, driver.
3: God, she pulled every string, didn't she?
1: Oof.
3: Well done for standing up to her, Oliver.
0: Thank you, Maddox. I was much boosted by your unbending determination.
1: Oh, well, very nice of you to say so.
0: It's what being a newspaper editor is all about, making tough decisions.
3: Oh, God, I haven't switched the BlackBerry back on.
0: Time to clear the front page, I think. We have an exclusive. Best $5,000 we ever spent, Maddox.
3: Thank you. Am I in line for a pay rise?
0: Shouldn't think so. Maybe a bottle of champagne. You better make that Prosecco. Now, what's going on? 5 calls from Amelia in the last 5 minutes. Hang on a sec. Amelia, what's up?
4: What? Right. No, that's brilliant. But of course we agree to it.
5: What? Tell.
0: The PM is offering to talk to us at 7 tomorrow morning, provided we don't go to press with the story tonight.
4: Good. Sounds great.
0: This is going to be big, Maddox. This is going to be huge. What a scoop. PM admits to depression in exclusive interview with veteran journalist Maddox Bradley.
6: I am very upset about your piece on the turnips, Maddox.
1: Yeah, well, there are more important things going on, I can tell you.
6: You are a very bad man and put in a many not right buzzwords.
1: Yeah, but you took them out, right? I mean, that was just a little joke to reveal the essential absurdity of this asinine exercise with buzzwords.
6: But your piece came in late. I missed it, so it went up online and was there for many hours.
1: Oh.
7: You is the man, Matt.
1: Freddy!
7: You is a gleaming diamond in the sky. I thought you'd just do the same old garbage that you've been doing for the last 100 years, but you has proved me well wrong. You has taken the buzzwords to heart. Your turnips piece has the most hits online today. No. You got every single top 10 buzzword in.
1: No, it was a joke. I never thought it would go online.
7: I am so proud of you, Maddox. I want you to keep my shirt.
1: What? No, I can't possibly keep it. No, please, here, have it back now. I'm afraid a couple of buttons have gone. It's a bit sweaty, but apart from that,
7: it's... No, keep it, Maddox. No, I'm saying, I definitely want you to keep it.
0: And it goes on to say...
7: Yes, I know what's in it, Oliver. It was never meant to be published. You see, look...
0: It goes on to say,
5: When turnip crinkle virus strikes, the leaves develop unpleasant yellow patches, something that has probably never happened to Angelina Jolie.

0: The leaves then wither and die, as did Princess Diana in a still unsolved murder conspiracy. When the roots begin to rot, the plant becomes unstable, though not as unstable as the Twin Towers on 9/11. Not everybody likes turnips. In fact, asked to choose between a free turnip and free porn or free Viagra, very few people would opt for a free turnip. Barack Obama probably doesn't eat turnips, and neither does Paris Hilton. Jihad is as nothing compared to an angry farmer facing turnip crinkle virus and bankruptcy and Simon Cowell all at the same time. End.
1: I'm sorry, Oliver. I'm so sorry.
0: Sorry? Don't be sorry. I loved it. It's terribly clever.
1: What? Oh, I thought you were going to be angry.
0: Oh, come on. How am I going to be angry with the man who's bringing me the balls of the Prime Minister tomorrow morning at dawn?
1: Yes, that thought did occur to me, actually.
0: Shall we have a little drink, Maddox, shall we?
1: Mm-hmm.
0: Let's see what I have in the cabinet.
2: Oliver, Maddox. Ah, you're looking happy.
0: Of course we are, Amelia. Join us for a drink.
2: You haven't seen the news, then?
0: No, little well-earned relaxation going on here.
2: The Prime Minister has just done a live special, an exclusive interview with Fern Britton, revealing that he suffers from occasional bouts of depression.
0: Is this a joke?
2: Well, if only. He's admitted the whole thing. He feels it is brave and sensible to confront depression and, in his own humble way, try and shine a ray of hope into the lives of millions of fellow sufferers.
0: We have been shafted.
2: Yes, we have.
0: There goes the biggest circulation boost for about 10 years. Maddox, you did get clearance to spend $5,000 on that mobile phone, didn't you?
3: Bloody hell! The single biggest story of my life right at my fingertips, and I'm double-crossed by the Prime Minister and Lady Macbeth. And after the dribbling twaddle he's now issuing by way of explanation, our hapless sentimental populace will doubtless adore him, and he'll probably go up 10 points in the polls. This is exactly the sort of emotional bollocks that goes down well with a pour it all over me society. Tony Blair was wrong and the Queen was right. She should have followed her instincts and had the wit to stay in Balmoral, hold on to the stiff upper lip and solve the weeping millions. I'm sorry, we've become a nation of emotional blubberers, and I blame Diana.
0: You just can't let those buzzwords go, can you, Maddox?
4: 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Amelia was Elizabeth Farrington, Freddie Ben Wilbond, Masha Debbie Chazen, Tasneem Zita Sattar, and the PM's wife, Janice Aqua. 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
3: Here is Jimmy Clitheroe as the Clitheroe Kid with Peter Sinclair, Patricia Burke, Danny Ross, and Diana Day in...
4: Final score, 1-0 each. Right, Alfie, I've got the ball. You try and take it off me again.
5: No, thanks. Every time I come near, you hit me shins.
4: Well, get yourself two left-handed shin guards. One for each leg.
5: Don't be funny. I must be daft. I mean, why am I out here in the street playing football with you?
4: Because you're helping me to get really good for when I'm discovered by Dribbler Dawson.
5: Well, I still think I'm daft. If Susan came out and saw me, she'd think I was halfway round the Dribbleroo.
4: Dawson! He's the new player manager for the Rovers, and he's moving into our street tomorrow, number 28.
5: And you say he's going to discover you?
4: That's right. Just think, he'll sign me on as a junior, I'll get free tickets for all the matches, and when I'm old enough, I'll lead the Rovers to Wembley and win the cup. Me, the star centre-forward of the world.
5: Yeah, I'd never get on the pitch at Wembley.
4: And why not?
5: You'd never get your head through that player's tunnel.

0: Hey, you two, mind how you go with that sideboard. It's a genuine antique.
1: I'm sorry, Mr. Dawson.
2: Oh, sorry, Mr. Dawson.
0: Look, shall I give you a hand with it into the house?
1: No, we can manage, Mr. Dawson.
2: Oh, quite right. We can manage it, Mr. Ow!
0: Careful, Nat. What's the matter?
2: Oh, a football struck me in the face from behind.
3: Face.
0: Now then, my lad, what's the idea?
3: Ah, sorry, Mr. Dawson. I didn't want to cause any trouble, but you should have seen how I dribbled the ball through your furniture. I took it right round the hall stand, straight past the bookcase. I beat two easy chairs and a settee and nearly scored a goal in your cold scuttle.
0: You're a case you are. Look, are there any more at home like you?
3: Of course not. You can't have more than one football genius in a family. I've got a daft sister, though.
0: Oh, really? Well, is she good at anything?
3: Yes, typewriting and snogging. Hey, you should see me screw a ball. I do it just like you, only I can do it both ways.
0: Yes. Look, about your sister, what's your name, sonny?
3: Jimmy Clitheroe. Remember that name? It's going to make you famous when you discover me.
0: You know, you want to do something about that inferiority complex of yours.
3: What?
0: Oh, nothing. Look, this sister of yours, she does office work, does she?
3: Oh, yes. Licks stamps, sharpens pencils. Why?
0: No, it's just that I've got no secretary at the ground yet. Look, I don't suppose your sister's looking for a job, is she?
3: Well, if she is, it won't take her long to find one. But she's very good. Smashing typist. Does 100 words a minute. 120 with her gloves off.
0: Does she really?
3: Oh, you're getting a bargain here. She can make tea, answer the phone, and she's only 8'7".
0: Well, what's her weight got to do with it?
3: Well, you don't want some big fat lump spoiling your creases when she sits on your knee, do you?
0: Well, they didn't tell me that sort of thing was in my contract. Oh, excuse me. Look, just a minute, you two. That table goes in the kitchen.
1: You know that, Mr. Dawson.
2: All right, Mr. Dawson.
0: Come on, son. Does your sister need a job or not?
3: I don't know, Mr. Dawson. I don't know, Mr. Dawson. But she would do. If she kept being late for work in the morning.
0: What was that?
3: Oh, nothing. Yeah, that's it. She'd definitely be looking for a job if she got the sack where she is now. Our Susan will be in Saturday tea time. Why don't you call and see her?
0: Oh, well, I suppose I could, but I can't make any promises about the job yet.
3: Oh, of course, I understand. Are you all right for shorts and jerseys?
0: Well, I suppose so, why?
3: Well, if you're not, my mum will make you the finest knickers in the First Division.
0: Yes, very interesting. Now, if you'll excuse me...
3: And if you're short of a good groundsman, I've got one of them at home as well.
0: Yes, I bet you have.
3: Yes, me grandad. For 2 pints of beer a day, he'll grow grass on a billiard ball for you.
4: Susan, don't get so upset. It's not the end of the world.
5: But this is the third morning running I've got up late. I'll get fired at this rate.
6: No, calm down and finish your breakfast. And don't go gobbling it down for the sake of a few minutes.
3: No, sister dear, eat proper like me.
5: Oh, shut up. I might as well take my time now. My next bus isn't for another 15 minutes.
4: That's better. Look, have that slice of toast. Oh, where is it?
3: Oh, I thought no one wanted it.
4: Oh, I might have known.
5: It doesn't matter, Mother. I don't want to eat too much bread. I must watch my figure, you know.
3: Yes, you wouldn't get too heavy for Dribbler Dawson's kneecaps.
4: You are?
6: Jimmy, will you stop speaking with your mouth full? I'm always telling you about it.
5: Charming. Such manners. It's like having breakfast in a sty with a greedy little pig.
3: You stop calling me a pig or I'll clout you with me trough.
4: Just stop it, the pair of you. And Susan, don't speak to Jimmy like that.
5: I'm sorry, Mother, but it is his fault I keep getting up late. He broke my alarm clock.
3: I've told you before it was an accident. I knocked it over when I brought you them tea and biscuits up.
5: Yes, and that's something I just can't understand. My little brother, after all these years, suddenly making a fuss of me.
6: Well, I must admit it's got me baffled as well.
3: Well, that's nice. I try to be a good little brother, and that's the thanks I get.
5: Oh, I am sorry. Will I be getting another cup of tea tomorrow?
3: Yes. All down the back of your nighty if you don't watch out.
4: I told you, that'll do.
3: Well, she's moaning because I broke the clock. But don't forget, that clock gets me up as well. I've been late for school twice, and the teacher went mad.
5: Well, Mr. Parsons is a stickler for punctuality. He gets very annoyed if you're late.
3: Yeah, but he doesn't bend you over your desk and give you 6 on your sit-upon, does he?
6: Shut up. Parsons? I thought your boss was Mr. Mortimer, Susan.
5: He is normally, but I have to work for the two of them. And Mr. Parsons is Mr. Mortimer's partner.
3: Partner? You mean they go dancing together?
6: Oh, be quiet, will you? Look, Susan, this chap Parsons shouldn't be annoyed with you today. I mean, you're doing him a favor going into work on a Saturday.
5: Well, he'll still tick me off for being late.
6: Will he? Well, if it were me, I'd tell him to keep the job.
3: Would you, Grandad?
6: No, I would. He's no right to treat Susan like that.
3: Quite right. You don't stand for any nonsense, Sue. Stick his head in a filing cabinet, under tea for twits. Then he'll sack you and you can work for Mr. Dull. Dull, dull, dull, dull. And he won't need that pot.
4: What are you on about?
5: Whatever it is, I'm not staying to listen. I'm getting to the stop in plenty of time for the bus. Mother, would you phone Mr. Parsons at the office and tell him I'll be late?
4: Of course, love. Oh, no, wait a minute, though. I'll have to catch the bus as well. I'm meeting Mrs. Billington in town at 8:30.
3: Well, Grandad'll phone him, won't you?
4: Oh, yes, you do it, Father. Come on, love. Let's get our coats and be on our way.
5: Right, Mother. Bye, Grandad.
6: Cheerio, my dear, and don't let that boss of yours push you around, or I'll have something to say about it.
5: Right, Grandad.
3: Hey, Grandad, shall I phone Susan's boss while you're finishing your tea?
6: I've already drunk my tea.
3: Well, have another cup. Live dangerously.
6: Don't want another cup.
3: Well, go and wash up then.
6: You what?
3: Put your feet up. Let your breakfast go down.
6: Oh, don't be silly. I've got to make that phone call.
3: It's only a message. I'll do it for you.
6: Oh, all right then. Well, perhaps it would be a mistake if I spoke to that chap, Parsons. I'll probably lose my temper and tell him Susan's not got to work for him anymore.
3: Well, I'll tell him for you. I mean, tell him she'll be late.
6: Aye, well, all right then, Jimmy.
3: So far, so good. Now, where's the number? Here we are. Now, if I'm speaking for me granddad, I'd better rehearse me accent. It's mun. Och, aye. Sucky old street, you can. Perfect.
7: Hello, Parsons, Mortimer and Potts here.
3: Oh, hello, I mean, hello, the new.
7: Parsons, Mortimer and Potts, now, who do you want?
3: Could I speak to Potty Parsons, please?
7: Pardon?
3: Mr. Parsons, is he there, the new?
7: This is Potty Parsons, Mr. Parsons speaking. Now, who is that?
3: My name's Sinclair, Wild Jock Sinclair.
7: Who?
3: Oh, sorry, my nickname when I was a wrestler. I'm Peter Sinclair. I'm my granddaughter's brother.
7: Oh, well. Would you mind saying that again?
3: I'm Susan Clitheroe's granddad. Do you ken me the new?
7: Yes, and what do you want, Mr. Sinclair?
3: It's about my wee bonny wee granddaughter, Susan.
7: Well, if you wish to speak to her, she isn't here yet, and I'm very annoyed about it.
3: Oh, you are you? You 7-stone sassenet.
7: I beg your pardon?
3: Don't try begging anything off me. I'm a Scotsman. Now listen to me. You can give her a week's notice. I've forbidden her to work for you any longer. Do you ken?
7: Now look here, my man.
3: You're nothing but a slave driver, telling her off for being late. And he says, I say, you can keep your job. She's had enough of it.
7: Now look, Mr. Sinclair, if your granddaughter wishes to leave our employ, I certainly won't stop her.
3: Good. That's all I want. That's all I want to know. And don't waste your time telling her I phoned. Just give her the sack and a full week's wages. She deserves it.

0: Well, I'm sorry about this misunderstanding, Miss Clitheroe.
1: It wasn't your fault, Mr. Dawson. We owe you an apology. It was that cheeky brother of mine who told you to call.
2: I was only trying to help.
1: Yes, help yourself.
0: Yes, I'd better go then. Bye-bye, Miss Clitheroe.
2: I'll see you to the door, Mr. Yes. Dawson.
1: Goodbye, Mr. Dawson. Don't you go out, Jimmy. I haven't finished with you yet.
2: All right, keep your wig on.
0: Well, you certainly caused some bother, didn't you, my lad?
2: I'm sorry, Mr. Dawson. It's very nice of you not to be cross.
0: Yes, I'm cross, all right, but I think you'll have enough trouble to cope with when you go back in that room. But don't try any more tricks on me, or you'll find out how cross I can be.
2: Oh, I wouldn't do anything. Oh, heck, here's Alfie Hall.
0: Pardon?
2: Would you like to go out the back way?
0: Back way? Look, don't be silly.
2: Well, ignore this fella. He's a bit funny, you know.
0: Funny? You mean in the head?
2: Yeah, he's liable to do daft things like talk to you. I mean, bother you.
3: Oh, there you are, Jimmy Clitheroe. I've come to sort it out with your Susan about Dabbly Dyson, the Doddly Dixon, the Dab Dawson, right?
2: Yes, go in, Alfie. Tell all Mr. Dobbs.
0: Just a minute. Look, are you talking about Dribbler Dawson?
3: Yeah, that's him, the snake in the grass. The girl snatcher.
0: Oh, is it?
2: Night-night, Alfie.
3: Yeah, trying to get my girl to leave a job for him. He wants to pinch her on his knee. Steal her to tie up on his lap. I'll knock his block off when
0: I'm Dawson.
3: Yeah, when I see Dad, it's nice to see you.
2: Mr. Dawson, come over here, please.
0: What do you want?
2: He thinks everybody's after our Susan. Anybody who comes to our house.
4: Does he?
2: Yeah. No men dare come in when he's here. The dustman, the gasman, even the coal man. He doesn't deliver the coal. He stops across the street and makes his wife carry the bags in.
4: Now, wait a minute.
2: I'm telling you. Alfie imagines things and loses his temper. Last week, he thought she was Josephine and he was Nelson.
4: Nelson? But Josephine was married to Napoleon.
2: Was she? Yes. Ah, well, yes. That's why he lost his temper.
4: This is all nonsense.
2: I know.
3: What are you two whispering about, like a couple of Russian spies?
2: What did I tell you, Mr. Dawson? He thinks he's the boss of the Secret Service. Yeah. All right, Chief. We surrender. He'll go and get the secret papers. Goodbye, Comrade Dzonski.
0: Yes, well, goodbye, comrade. Goodbye, chief.
3: What's over there?
2: I think he's a bit, funny, you know.
1: So, you dragged Alfie into this as well, did you?
2: What? Oh, Alfie, it's Susan, your pretty girlfriend. I'll bet Dribbler Dawson's sorry he hasn't got a clever, pretty girl like her working for him after all.
1: You're wasting your time.
3: Yeah, hello, Susan. I've come to see you.
2: Well, yes, I'll leave you two lovebirds on your own. You won't want me around.
1: You're stopping here.
2: But, Susan, you know I go red when I see Alfie and you snogging.
3: No. I've never seen you.
2: No, well, you always shut your eyes before you kiss her. I don't blame you, with a face like she's got.
1: What was that?
2: I can't understand him with a pretty face like you've got.
1: Oh, yes? Well, you'll go red when Mother and Grandad get here, but I don't think it'll be red in the face.
2: Now, Susan, there's no need to upset me Mum and Grandad about this little, mistake.
1: What? You're not getting away with this. And anyway, I want to know what Grandad was up to. Phoning Mr. Parsons and telling him I was leaving my job.
2: Oh, heck, he didn't. I mean, Susan, me Grandad's an old man. You can't row with him. I mean, think of his nerves, his blood pressure, his temper. But I sit upon. Look, I'll go all your messages for you. Clean your shoes, wash your tie, your things.
1: Oh, get lost.
2: I'll lend you me pogo stick, me best conker, me roller skates, me catapult.
5: Little scamp, you wee devil. Talking to Mr. Parsons and saying it was me.
2: But you told me to, Grandad.
5: What?
2: You said if you spoke to him, you'd tell him Susan was packing up the job. But you didn't want to do it yourself, so would I do it?
6: Is this true, Father?
5: No, it isn't.
2: Grandad.
5: I said I felt like telling him that, but I didn't tell you to say it.
2: I said, shall I do it for you? And you said yes, didn't you?
5: Yes, but you...
2: No more questions. You're witness, ma'am.
5: Shitty young scullywag. I'll take
6: all
5: my...
6: All right, Father, I understand. Jimmy, off to bed.
2: What?
6: You are going to bed now, this minute.
2: But, Mama...
5: Think yourself lucky. That's all you're getting.
1: I've heard some things in my time, but this is the limit.
2: I'm glad you're on my side, Susan.
1: What? After all you've done, all that happens is they send you to bed. Mother, no wonder he's the little ruffian he is when you're so soft with him.
5: No, no, Susan, don't talk to your mother like that.
6: It's all right, Father. Susan, I think you'd better go in the other room and join Alfie before I lose my temper with you.
1: All right, I will. Well, don't forget to give your son some warm milk and a hot water bottle. He might catch cold.
2: I hope I do, and then I'll come down and breathe all over you.
1: Now I'll get my own back on him if it's the last thing I do.
3: Oh, hello, Susan. Have they sorted Jimmy out?
1: Oh, yes. Can't you hear the screams? They're flogging him with a piece of wet lettuce.
3: Well, he deserves that, you are.
1: He's not getting away with it this time. Embarrassing me like that with Mr. Dawson.
3: Well, I'm sorry I said he was after you. I ought to have known he wouldn't have let anybody like you. I mean, he wanted a girl. A girl who can work. A typist, not a wife.
1: He's already got a wife and a daughter, Chris.
3: Chris? You mean a son?
1: No, Christine.
3: Oh, I thought you meant a boy. Yeah, how old is he? She?
1: About our Jimmy's age, I should imagine. Hey, that's it.
3: What?
1: I've thought of a way to pay him out.
3: Mr. Dawson?
1: No, that brother of mine. You know how he hates girls and the rest of his gang.
3: Yeah?
1: Well, what would happen if he took a girl along to play football with the Black Hand Gang tomorrow?
7: Hey, they'd probably bury him and use him as one of the goalposts.
1: I think my sweet little brother might like a nice cup of cocoa.
2: Some cocoa up? What have you made it with, mud?
1: Now then, it's just how you like it. Go on, have a sip.
2: Let's see you try it first.
1: All right. There you are, see?
2: Okay, I'll risk it.
1: Well?
2: He's smashing. Hey, thanks, Sue. What's the idea? Do you want me pogo stick after all?
1: No, of course not. I just felt sorry for getting you into trouble.
2: Eh?
1: I mean, you were only having a bit of fun.
2: Are you all right?
1: And I'm sorry you didn't get friendly with Mr. Dawson.
2: What's Alfie been using on you? Hypnotism?
1: That's rather funny. Listen, I thought of a way you can get back in Mr. Dawson's good books.
2: How?
1: He has a youngster called Chris, and I thought if you took Chris to play with the Black Hand Gang, he'd be very pleased.
2: Hey, that's a smashing idea. I'll bet Chris is a good footballer. I mean, his dad must have taught him all the tricks.
1: Well, I'll ring Mr. Dawson and tell him to send Chris over tomorrow.
2: Yeah, thanks, Sue. And tell Chris to bring his football boots.
1: Right.
2: Susan, thanks for being so nice.
1: Oh, not at all. The pleasure is all mine, or it will be.

0: Hey, Pat, have you seen those scruffy wee kids outside our front gate?
1: Quiet! Don't let Jimmy hear you calling the Black Hand Gang that.
2: They're waiting to meet Jimmy's new pal, Chris, the star footballer.
0: Oh, I. Well, they'll get a bit of a shock when they see him. I mean her.
2: Nothing to the shock our Jimmy will get when the Black Hand Gang see him afterwards.
1: Where is the lamb who's about to be slaughtered anyway?
2: He's out the back blowing the ball up for the practice match.
0: When the gang meet Chris, they won't need a football for practice. They'll use Jimmy.
3: what's the joke, Grandad?
0: Susan said you were blowing the ball up.
3: That's a joke. I don't get it.
2: Oh, you will, you will.
3: Oh, you're daft. Any sign of Chris, ma'am? I hope he comes or the gang will be after my blood.
1: Oh, he'll come, but you might still need a transfusion.
3: What are you on about? I mean, the gang will want the transfer fee back.
0: Transfer fee? You mean they're paying money for a goalkeeper?
3: I don't know where he plays, but I wasn't bringing them a star for nothing. It cost them twopence each to buy me 4 whipped cream walnuts.
2: Oh, I should definitely ring up the hospital about that blood.
3: Wait a minute. Have you been up to something, Fishface? I know. You didn't phone for Chris to come round.
2: Oh, yes, I did. I want Chris here as much as you do.
1: That'll be Chris now.
3: I'll go. I want the gang to see me shake hands with me pal.
0: Aye, it's customary to shake hands before the fight starts.
4: Hello, Sister the Rose.
3: Come in. Oh, a blooming girl. I suppose you want me daft sister. Come in, then.
4: Well, your sister phoned.
3: It's for you. Somebody's come to clout you with a hockey stick.
2: Oh, who is it, then?
3: What's your name?
4: Chris Dawson.
3: Her name's Chris Dawson, Susan. She's come to... Hey, you mean... You're... Not him. Is she, Chris? Oh, no.
2: Excuse me, Chris. He's having one of his funny turns. I'll slap him on the back.
3: You rotten scraggy. Give me that hockey stick while I make my sister into twins.
4: What's the matter with you, Susan? Has somebody pinched his rattle?
3: Don't you start, you fraud.
5: How dare you speak like that to your friend?
3: Friend? She's a girl.
4: Oh, he's quick with it, isn't he?
0: Ah, well, you were a little bit of a surprise, Chris. He was expecting you to be a boy.
4: Me a boy? Like one of those scruffy crybabies outside who pull my hair?
3: Like the gang have seen her. Which one pull your hair?
4: The ginger one with big ears.
3: Charlie Thompson, the captain. The toughest lad in the gang.
4: Tough? When I'd finished slapping his face, he was shouting for his mummy.
3: Oh, heck. What can I do?
2: You can take Chris to the practice match, as you promised.
3: But he'll strangle me with me bootlaces.
4: Don't worry, little boy. They won't touch you. Not when you're with me and my hockey stick.
2: Well, didn't my little brother enjoy his football practice then?
3: Why don't you take a running...
5: Now, then, just because the gang teased you about Chris...
0: Aye, you were entitled to have your leg pulled after what you did to Susan.
3: They didn't pull me leg or tease me.
5: But you took a girl into the gang.
3: I know, and I'm fed up with her.
0: Well, if they didn't tease you, what are you grumbling about?
3: Because we were one short, so she put a hockey stick down and played football.
2: They let her play? A girl?
3: Girl? She's a witch. They couldn't get near her. She scored 7 goals.
5: Well, you should be pleased you discovered her.
3: I know I did. But it's the gang who's pleased. They picked her for centre-forward against the Railway Street team on Saturday.
5: Well, what's wrong with that?
3: Because now they've picked her, they've dropped me. I'm the rotten linesman.
6: Those involved with Fisher the Road Kid this week were Peter Sinclair as grandfather, Patricia Burke as mother, Danny Ross as Alfie Hall, Diana Day as Susan, Daphne Oxenford as Chris Dawson, and Colin Edwin as the other characters. The recorded program was written by James Casey and Frank Roscoe, produced by James Casey, and starred Jimmy Clitheroe as the kid himself.
3: In the team after all. The gang wouldn't drop Chris, but she just happened to resign. I don't know why. Unless it was because I told her when we play the Railway Street team, there's only one changing room for the 22 of us. And we have to share the same bath. Ta-ra!

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2: Once upon a time there was an engineer. Choo-choo Charlie was his name, we hear. He had an engine and he sure had fun. He used good and plenty candy to make his train run.
3: Charlie says, love my good and plenty. Charlie says, really rings the bell. Charlie says, love my good and plenty. Don't know any other candy that I love so well.
4: Will you have a polo, dear Liza, dear Liza? Will you have a polo, dear Liza, polo?
5: How very kind of you, dear Henry. I most certainly will. I'll have three or four or maybe more.
4: But you take the old tube.
5: Because they happen to be my tube of polo, dear Henry. Have one.

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1: Once upon a time there was an engineer.
2: Choo-choo Charlie was his name, we hear.
1: He had an engine and he sure had fun. He used good and plenty candy to make it

0: Is that proper farmhouse cheddar?
1: No, I don't think so.
0: What about that?
1: No. It's quite nice, though.
0: Is it? Do you think I might try a piece? I'll have 2 ounces, please.
2: Jacob's, the cream of cream crackers.

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2: We present Richard Murdoch and Derek Giler in The Men from the Ministry, a weekly tribute to the men of our government service, those men whose agile minds swing into action as soon as they get out of bed and don't stop until they reach the office. Westminster, the mother of parliaments. Here in the House of Commons, democratic government is seen at its most effective at question time, when great issues are probed and ministers are called to account for their actions.
3: In reply to the Honourable Member for Warbridge South, I would like to say that I prefer that window open. And frankly, it's going to stay open. And now, are there any other questions?
4: Is the minister aware that a grave national emergency has crept up behind our backs to stare us in the face? I refer, of course, to the Royal Pelicans of Westminster Park. As the old rhyme has it, if pelicans in Westminster there do not be, then shall fair Inderland crumble and fall into the sea. Until recently, there were two pelicans, and the nation hoped that they would die. But one has now died, leaving the other without a mate. Now, is the Prime Minister prepared to step in personally?
3: No, as you can imagine, I will answer that question frankly and fully. In this modern, thrustful, gritty age that we live in, it's no good shilly-shallying. We must all take off our jackets, roll up our sleeves, and talk straight from the shoulder. Does that answer the question?
4: No.
3: Oh.
4: What is the Prime Minister going to do about the pelicans of Westminster Park? They are in danger of dying out.
3: No, as a matter of fact, the blame for this tragic state of affairs lies firmly on 13 years of Tory misrule. However, I'm sure we're all justly proud of our great traditions, and I shall personally see to it that somebody else does something about it.

0: Meanwhile, in the Whitehall offices of the General Assistance Department, Secretary Mildred Murfin is deeply involved in a top-secret matter.
1: A top-secret matter by Darcy Quinto. Chapter 3, Blood in the Gutter. I don't dig dames who squeal, snarled Darcy, spitting his broken teeth into the wash basin. Don't be like that, big boy, whispered Lavinia LaRue as the shower curtain moulded itself to her lissom form. Darcy sweated. Suddenly, the door burst open. It was Nick the Greek, his evil face twisted in a mask of rage. He screamed a dreadful warning.
2: Morning, Mildred. Looks like rain.
1: Oh, you did give me a start. What all the doodah?
2: Well, I had a bit of a shock myself this morning. Nearly missed the train.
1: Oh, how was that, Mr. Lamb?
2: I think it must have been a new engine driver. He pulled up 2 yards further on than usual. I spent the best part of a minute feeling for the door handle. Had to lower my paper and look for it in the end.
1: What a shame. Here, I'll hang your coat up.
2: Oh, thank you. Poor old Perkins of personnel. He always gets in the last coach, you know. Well, he stepped right off onto the tracks. Bent his brolette.
1: Nasty.
2: Just goes to show what creatures of habit we all are. You take Mr. Leonard Brown, for instance. Every morning it's the same. He'll come marching through that door and say...
3: Morning, Tour. Morning, Mildred.
2: Yes, that's right. And then he'll do that silly business with his bowler. Oh, that is... good morning, one.
3: Ah, now watch this, Tour. Watch this. I take off my bowler hat... Aim carefully for the hat stand over there. And...
2: Oh, dear. Run down and fetch it, Mildred. After all, you're the one who left the window open.
1: Yes, Mr. Lamb. Left it flipping long.
3: Well, now, what's on the agenda today, too?
2: Well, there's the Wilsdon sewage file.
3: Yeah.
2: What would you like me to do with it?
3: What about filing it? Better dry it out first. It's all soggy.
2: Yeah, the teapot's been leaking again. Oh dear. General Assistance Department, Richard Lamb leaking. Speaking.
4: Pitkin here.
2: Oh, Sir Gregory, I didn't recognize your voice. Not until you spoke. I mean, the permanent undersecretary, run.
3: Oh, Lord, why can't the fella leave us in peace? Hello, Sir Gregory. How nice to hear from you.
4: Pelicans.
3: I beg your pardon, Sir Gregory.
4: Pelicans, man, in Westminster Park.
3: Oh, dear me. Well, I'll have them removed at once.
4: I don't want them removed. I want them put back. But the minister's been on to me. There's some sort of tradition. Britain is safe as long as there are pelicans in Westminster Park. But now there's only one left.
3: Good gracious.
4: So get down there and do something about it. And do it tactfully.
2: Oh. What was all that about, man?
3: Hmm? Pelicans.
2: Pelicans.
3: Pelicans, yes. I remember reading about it now. Something to do with an old rhyme, I believe.
2: Oh, yes, I remember. An unusual bird is the pelican, for its beak can hold more than...
3: No, not that. Look, too, give the Westminster Park people a ring, will you, and tell them that we're on our way.
2: All right.
3: Yes. Now, what did I do with my hat?

0: Well, now here we are too. Westminster Park. A bit of greenery in the heart of London where a man can still be free and unfettered. what does that notice say?
1: Do not pick the flowers. Keep off the grass. Tree climbing prohibited. Do not feed the birds. Do not...
0: Yes, all right, yes. Now, where's that fellow who was supposed to meet us at the gate? Where is he?
1: Well, there's one sure way of getting a park official to pop up from nowhere.
0: Oh, yes?
1: You reach towards a fly, you see, as though you're just going to pick it like this.
2: Yes. Drop that, you vandal hand. Drop him, cross, anti man.
0: Yes, I see what you mean, too. Yes. Look, we've come about the pelican situation, yes. You're a bit short, aren't you?
2: It's no concern of yours how tall I am, matey.
0: No, but I think I'm right in saying you've only got one, haven't you?
1: We're from the ministry. We've come to see the man in charge of the pelicans.
0: That's right.
2: Have you? Well, I'm him.
1: Oh, thank you.
2: It's me. I am the counter of the Royal Westminster Pelicans, mate.
0: The what?
2: The counter, mate. The counter, that's my job.
0: Oh, I see.
2: Every morning I leaves my little hut at the Stoke of Seven and accounts the Royal Pelicans in the age-old traditional way. And then I rings up the palace. Two, ma'am, I says.
0: You haven't actually got two, have you?
2: No. I happened. Fear broke me heart, did it?
0: Yeah.
2: It happened last Tuesday. Look, I come out of me hut, and there was number two, going round and round in circles, flapping like mad.
0: I have the same trouble with my number two sometimes.
2: And then it fell into me arms, and with a sad little squeak, it expatriated.
1: Oh, isn't that sad?
2: It's sad. I had tears in my eyes, mate, I can tell you. Tears. They smell horrible, pelicans do.
1: Yes.
2: And the worst of it was I had to ring her up and say, only one today, ma'am. I think she was a bit choked. Graciously choked, of course.
1: Yeah, of course, yes. Well, never mind. We'll soon have another. First of all, where does this type of pelican come from?
2: Come from? Well, from eggs, usually, sir.
0: Look, we know that, but what part of the world, you see? I mean, what sort of pelican is it?
1: And sex is important, too, one.
0: Steady, too.
1: I
0: see what you mean.
2: The sooner we get another one, the better. Poor old Joe's moping about something shocking.
1: Joe?
2: Yeah, that's the one what's left, sir.
1: I see.
2: Joe's a bit, lonely, you see.
1: Oh, of course. It must be very frustrating to be without... Yeah. I mean, it's not getting any... Well, I mean, it can't, on its own, can it?
0: Now then, let's just get down to the facts, shall we? Now, what part of the world do these pelican creatures come from, Mr.?
2: They come from Marillia, sir. They are Greater Marillion Pelicans, they are.
0: Ah, Greater Marillion Pelicans, yes. Well, we'll just have to import one, won't we? That's the idea. Yes. Oh, I tell you what, I'll have a word with old Tompkins of the Border Trade, yes. He's sure to be at the club for lunch. Tompkins, my dear fellow. Nice to see you again.
3: What? Oh, hello. Lennox Brown, isn't it?
0: That's right. Yes, rather. You were lunching here in the clam?
3: Oh, you'll have to speak up, old chap. I've got a head cold. Made me a bit hard of hearing.
0: Oh, dear me. Yes. Well, are you lunching here? They do an excellent lunch these days.
3: What? Who?
0: The club. I say they do a nice lamb chop.
3: A pram shop in the club? Oh, gracious, I don't know what things are coming to. Mind you, they do an excellent lunch.
0: Yes. By the way, Tompkins, I've got a little problem you might be able to help me with.
3: Yes?
0: We've got to import a Greater Marillion pelican.
3: What?
0: Oh, a Greater Marillion pelican.
3: Tricky. Can't always get these things, you know. Trade agreements with other countries, lots of restrictions. There's clutter for a start.
0: clutter?
3: Commercial League for Uniformity of Tariffs and Trade, European Region. Clutter.
0: Ah, yes, yes.
3: Then there's Tangle.
0: Ah, yes, Tangle, quite so, yes.
3: Trade Association of the Netherlands, Greater Luxembourg and England.
0: Yeah.
3: Tangle. And, of course, there's also Foul Up, Chaos and Bedlam, not to mention...
0: Yes, quite, yes. So you think I may run into some snags?
3: Complex business, this international trade. Still, I'll see if I can get things moving for you. But in the meantime, yes. I expect you'll be sending out a few feelers yourself.
0: Oh, my word, yes, yes. I expect we'll be able to manage off our own bat, actually. I've already sent my number two along to the Marillion Embassy. He's probably got the whole business settled by now.
4: Impossible, Mr. Orme. As trade attaché of Marilia, I cannot allow you to have one of our pelicans.
1: But why not? I mean, look, I'm sorry I mistook you for the Dormu. It's that flashy uniform and those tinny medals. I mean, I...
4: Please, it has nothing to do with that.
1: Well, I wasn't to know that medal was the Grand Order of Marilia. It looks like the Yogi Bear fan club, honestly.
4: It is not that, senor.
1: Well, was it when I tried out my Spanish? I know you're not really the son of a pig. Oh,
4: muchas gracias. Yes. You are too kind. Now, let me tell you why you cannot import a pelican.
1: Yes, do.
4: For one thing, our Minister of Trade only attends his office on a Thursday.
1: That's tomorrow. Couldn't you contact him then?
4: Alas, this Thursday is a national holiday in Marilia. Okay. We celebrate our liberation by the hero Pancho Manuel Gonzalez.
1: Oh, dear. Well, next Thursday would do.
4: Another national holiday. We celebrate the overthrow of the tyrant, Pancho Manuel Gonzalez. Mind you, we do have a Thursday in January when absolutely nothing happened.
1: Oh.
4: I think.
1: Oh, dear. And all I can say is, oh, dear.
4: I appreciate your anxiety, amigo. But I must warn you not to attempt bribery. Do not, for instance, cunningly slip 5-pound notes in my right-hand waistcoat pocket.
1: Good heavens, I wasn't going to.
4: No? 1-pound notes?
1: Of course not. I have far too much respect for you. I do have a few luncheon vouchers.
4: No. It is quite impossible. I cannot arrange the import of a pelican to this country. Oh. Unless it is part of a larger order.
1: A larger order?
4: Si. For some time we've been trying to sell you our most important export. Yet you British have not shown enthusiasm. Always you go, yeah.
1: Oh, no, we're not like that, honestly. What is it you're so anxious to sell us?
4: Tinned soldier ants in syrup.
1: Yeah.
4: The market for tinned soldier ants over here is almost completely unexploited.
1: I'm not surprised.
4: We could revolutionize the British breakfast. Imagine, senor, egg, bacon, and tinned soldier ants.
1: Well, if it's the only way we can get the pelican, perhaps we might take, shall we say, 50?
4: 50 gross. Agreed. Bueno. Estupendo. Hombre. I may get another teeny medal for this, eh?
1: And don't forget, with the order, we get one female Greater Marillion pelican. Now, I must get back to the office. Even Sir Gregory can't find fault with the way I've handled this.
5: Never known such an incompetent, bungling, idiotic, tactless, bone-headed, inefficient... The words fail me.
0: Lamb's not back yet, Sir Gregory, but I'll pass on your message.
5: Well, I hold you personally responsible for this mess, Lennox Brown. You'd better sort it out. Yeah, and do it tactfully. Tactfully! Yeah.
0: Oh, my word, Mildred. Sir Gregory hasn't been so angry since
6: yesterday.
0: Yes, that was it, yesterday, yes.
6: That was when he found out we'd had the wall sack restuffed with foam rubber.
0: Oh, yes. Every time the Lord Chancellor brought down his gavel, he bounced onto the floor. Yeah, I remember that.
1: What do you want, Mildred? Oh, I've just got back from the Marillion Embassy. It's all sorted out. You'll never guess how I did it.
0: They agreed to let you have a pelican if you take a consignment of tinned soldier ants in syrup.
6: Yeah.
1: They agreed to let me have a pelican if I did... How did you know?
0: The permanent undersecretary, too. By agreeing to this deal, you've upset the government of Umpala.
1: own parlour?
0: Well, you know, through the Suez Canal and a bit to the right.
1: Them?
0: Yes, them, yes. This deal cuts right across their trade treaty with us. They got to hear about it and complained immediately to Sir Gregory. Oh. You'd better get down to the Umpala embassy and sort it out.
1: All right, I'll do it right away, one. I'm sure I'll be able to clear it up. Don't worry.
7: Impossible, Mr. Lam. As trade attache of Umpala, I cannot permit you to disregard this solemn treaty.
1: But why not? I've upset you, haven't I? Look, I'm sorry I brought those beads, but the manual was a bit out of date, you see.
7: No. It's nothing to do with that. The point is, if we let you flood the market with this Marillion stuff, what will happen to our tin soldier ants and syrup industry, hmm? You agreed to buy them only from us.
1: Oh, good heavens, I'd no idea. Surely the copy must have a market over here anyway.
7: Yes. We're waging a tremendous publicity campaign. Oh. Hmm. Haven't you seen our poster? Eat a tin of ants a day.
1: Well, I can't say I have.
7: It's just outside East Grinstead. Oh.
1: To get back to this treaty business, couldn't you stretch a point?
7: Out of the question, Mr. Lam. Unless...
1: Yes, yes.
7: Well, we in Umpala are great admirers of the British way of life.
1: Oh, so are we.
7: And our civil servants are desiring to emulate the dress of your typical man in the road. Like Sir Alec Douglas Home.
1: Oh, really?
7: Indeed, yes. All our civil servants would be liking to have tweed plus fours.
1: I see, then. If we let you have lots of tweed plus fours, you won't object to Marilla sending us their soldier ants, right?
7: You've got it in a nutmeg.
1: It's a deal. Thank goodness that's sorted out. This time, Sir Gregory, I'll have to admit I've done a good job.
5: Boneheaded, tactless, idiotic, bungling, inefficient, incompetent...
0: Clumsy?
5: Thank you. Clumsy fool that he is.
0: Yes, Sir Gregory. Yes, of course, Sir Gregory, yes.
5: Well, I'm warning you, Lennox Brown, if you don't sort out this business once and for all, I'll have the pair of you transferred to archives at Ballymuckey. Sort it out!
0: Dear me. He forgot to say, do it tactfully. Hello.
5: And do it tactfully, do you hear? Tactfully.
0: Oh, what a boring fellow he is.
1: Well, I've managed to get on parlor to agree one. Oh, what a struggle I had. Had to use all my tact, guile, cleverness.
0: Tweed plus falls, too?
1: You'll never guess what they... Oh, no. Nobody could object to on parlor having a consignment of... Oh, they could.
0: Yes, I'm afraid so, too. It's Borislava this time. Hmm. Yes, they object to us sending Umpala plus fours. Might upset the balance of power, apparently. The Borislavans regard plus fours as war materials.
1: Plus fours, war materials? How?
0: Well, I don't know, do I? I mean, don't ask. Look, come along. Your next call is at the Borislavan embassy. And this time, I'm coming with you.
2: As we Borislavans see it, this is yet another attempt by the warmongering capitalist hyenas to bring the uncommitted nations under their heel.
0: Oh, come. I mean, how can you say that giving Umpala a couple of hundred tweed plus fours can do Borislava any harm?
2: Borislava has an embassy in Umpala. Now, these plus fours could be soaked in petrol, set alight, and pushed through our letterbox.
0: Who on earth would push a blazing pair of trousers through an embassy letterbox?

0: In Vorislava do it all the time.
1: No use, Bun. We'll never sort this business out. It gets more tangled every minute. The mind boggles.
2: Too steady, too steady. You mustn't let Britain down. Don't boggle in front of foreigners.
0: You must see our point of view, Mr. Lennox Brown. After all, we have an old Borislavan saying, he who hunts the wild boar must wear thick trousers.
1: Oh, dear. So you intend to lodge an official protest if we export these things to Impala?
0: That's right. Yes. Unless...
1: Yes, yes.
0: Well, we in Borislava are rather short of decadent Western luxuries. Mainly because we are concentrating on tanks and rockets as part of our great march to peace.
1: Of course.
0: So, if you could see your way clear...
1: Yes, certainly. One, they want some luxury goods.
3: Comrade, there is one little luxury item.
0: Uh-huh.
3: Yes, a rare treat, I can tell you, yes. How do you fancy a consignment of... tinned soldier ants in rich, mouth-watering syrup. Huh?
0: Well,
3: they are red ants, I believe.
0: Ah, agreed.
1: You mean... you'll drop your objections to the plus four?
0: Certainly. Cooperation between us is essential if we are to stop our Chinese comrades marching to peace faster than we can.

0: Mr. Lamb, what a good thing you and Mr. Lennox Brown managed to sort it all out.
1: Well, it was quite simple, really, Mildred. Marilia sends us a tweed pelican and some tin plus falls, and... we send Borislava... Anyway, number one fixed it up. It was quite simple, really.
0: As long as you're sure we're getting the pelican.
1: Oh, yes, definitely. They're delivering it here in the park. LB ought to be along in a minute.
0: Oh, here he comes now.
2: Morning.
1: Good morning.
2: My word, things are going well. Henrietta's just about due to arrive.
0: Henrietta?
1: Yes, she's the new pelican, a mate for Joe.
2: That's right.
1: And if I'm not mistaken, that'll be the van now. Yes,
2: there we are.
1: Look, they're taking her out of her crate.
3: Good morning, sir. Good morning. Cool. Just look at that splendid bird.
0: Oh, saucy thing.
2: I think he means the pelican, Mildred.
0: Oh.
2: He's the official counter.
3: Oh, Joe will be delighted, sir. Delighted.
1: I hope so. After all, we do want them to become staunch chums.
0: Oh, it's ever so romantic. Just think of them billing and cooing and that.
3: Pelicans don't go in much for cooing, Miss, but they're well equipped for billing.
2: Quite. You might hurt yourself. Yes. Now, Mr., if you'd just like to get the other one, Joe, you know, we can introduce them to each other.
3: Joe. Right, I will now give the traditional call. Joe! Where are you?
1: Joe!
3: A full name, sir. I usually call her Joe. It's more matey-like.
2: But wait a minute. You mean he's a she? But why didn't you tell us?
3: You never asked me. Do you make any difference?
1: But don't you see Henrietta and Josephine, two girls? They won't be able to... Not unless they're... And even then...
2: Oh, really, it's not good enough to, really. Can't you tell the difference between a male and a female?
1: No. Usually they're more... But that probably doesn't apply to pelicans. I mean, I wouldn't know where to... Oh, dear.
0: You're worried, Mr. Lamb, I can tell. You've hardly touched your biscuits. And you keep dunking that rubber in your tea.
1: It's no use, Mildred. Those

0: Pelicans. The whole idea was to have them mate and preserve the tradition. It came right down from the Prime Minister, remember?
1: Well, try taking your mind off it. What about some work? Look, you've hardly touched your paperclip chain today.
0: Can't be bothered.
1: Well, why not finish off your typewriter portrait of Fidel Castro? Now, that was coming along very nicely.
0: No. Anyway, doing his beard has worn out the ribbon. I can't concentrate for thinking what will happen when Sir Gregory finds out.
2: Morning. My word's close today. I think we're in for a thunderstorm. What's the matter with Mr. Lamb?
1: Oh, he's worried about Sir Gregory, sir, when he finds out about the pelican business.
2: Yes. You know, I think I'm about due for a spot of holiday.
1: But I thought you'd already had your 8 weeks, sir.
2: Oh, pity, yes. Well, I'd better have a nice strong cup of tea, as well.
1: Oh, righty-ho, sir.
0: We'll get transferred to archives at Ballymuckie for sure, one. Especially after all the other mistakes we've made lately. Those new floral curtains for the Ministry of Defence. You remember? We had them made into knickers for the Women's Royal Air Force.
2: Ah, yes, so we did, yes. Yes, we've made some nasty bloomers recently.
0: And now this. I know what's going to happen. Any moment now, that telephone will ring. And...
2: Oh, well, stop trying to get under the carpet, too. I'll answer the blessed thing. General Assistant Department, Lennox Brown speaking.
3: Pipkin here.
2: Ah, Sir Gregory, yes?
3: I thought I'd have a word with you about this pelican business.
2: Yes, well, I can explain it all, Sir Gregory. It's, you see, it's rather warm for the time of the year, wouldn't you say?
3: Oh, indeed it is, yes. Well, now, about these pelicans.
2: Now is the time to thin out the hollyhocks, you know, Sir Gregory.
3: What?
2: Yes, best do it early, I'd say, would you?
3: Yes. I've done mine already. But now, this pelican...
2: Mulch around the roots, eh? Yeah. Plenty of phosphates, that's the thing.
3: I didn't ring you for a garden chat, Lennox Brown. Just wanted to congratulate you on this pelican business.
2: The pelicans, ah, yes. Well, it was a bit of a misunderstanding, Sir Greg. Congratulate me?
3: Of course. I must admit, I was a bit worried when I heard you'd imported another female. I mean, they couldn't, could they?
2: No, they couldn't, no.
3: No, not as I remember it, within the meaning of the act. But when I heard the one you got had laid 11 eggs this morning, well, I realized what a clever devil you were.
2: 11 eggs? Good gracious me.
3: Yes, damn smart move, that. Saves a bit of time, eh? The two birds are hatching about between them. We'll soon have more than enough Westminster pelicans. Well done.
4: 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They eat a great many of these. They peel them with their metal knives. Boil them for 20 of their minutes. Then they smash them all to bits.
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0: 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They eat a great many of these. They peel them with their metal knives. Boil them for 20 of their minutes. Then they smash them all to bits. They are clearly the most primitive people.
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3: 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Again this week, Pepsodent is proud to entertain the men and women in our armed forces. Tonight, Pepsodent brings to the flexible gunners of the Yuma Army Airfield at Yuma, Arizona, the Pepsodent Show starring Bob Hope.

0: Thank you. Thank you. All right, take the sign down. How do you do? How do you do, ladies and gentlemen? This is Bob broadcasting from the Yuma Army Airfield Hope, telling all you aerial gunners to use Pepsodent because you can't get a local girl and settle down in Arizona if your teeth make clicking noises when you try to telephone her. Well, here we are at the Yuma Army Air Base. This base is located on a mesa. Mesa, that's an Arizona goose pimple. But Yuma is really the Old West. I started to drag the skeleton of a cow off the sidewalk in Yuma, and the manager of the Western Union office came out and told me to get my own bicycle rack. Sneaks up on you, that joke, doesn't it? Aren't you sorry you didn't hide? But anyway, the weather here in Yuma is perfect, except for an occasional soft breeze. Soft breeze, that's a local expression meaning let's stand on the corner and watch the buildings go by. Yes, sir, this is the only place in the country where the hangars have more flying hours than the airplanes. And they tell me it really gets hot here in Yuma. In fact, around here, you don't ask a guy what's cooking. You just say, how well done are you? I don't know how hot it gets in Yuma, but the other day I saw a rattlesnake and he was crawling under a cow looking for a faucet marked cold. And Yuma is full of marriage parlors. Marriage parlor, that's sort of a booby trap. That is, if you're boob enough to open your trap in one. But the justices of the peace here charge as much as $5. They have to charge a little more to repair the skid marks on the carpet. One soldier got married in such a hurry that 2 days later, he and his bride were still going around trying to find a mutual friend to introduce him. And there's really a serious housing shortage here in Yuma. In fact, the other day, a B-17 dove a little too close to the ground, and before he could pull out of it, a real estate agent rented out the ball turret to a family from Oklahoma. And these boys here are waste gunners, and I found out why they're called waste gunners. On Saturday nights, that's what they go gunning for. Colonel Anderson, the CO here, used to be in the Navy and has never quite gotten over it. This is the only camp where they issue soldiers' pants 3 sizes too small so they look like sailors. These boys here practice on targets flying across the sky. And the last 2 days, they've been busier than usual, shooting down privates who crossed the border New Year's Eve for a glass of tequila. Tequila. Tequila is a little different from an American drink. You count 5 before you pull the ripcord. And a lot of these guys went into Yuma to celebrate the New Year, and they really didn't do much to Yuma. Of course, it may take the city a little time to slip the streets back under the houses again. And for a practical joke, some of these soldiers filled a B-17 with tequila instead of gas. I don't know what happened, but 3 hours later, it was sighted over the Philippines doing the rumba with a B-29. But they're really very nice to the boys here. On New Year's morning, if one of these soldiers didn't feel like getting up, he just said to his sergeant, "Sarge, old kid, I'm just going to stay here in bed and catch a few more winks." And the sergeant would smile sweetly down at him and say,
1: "What's the matter, you crazy or something?"
0: Well, it's Professor Colonna, the man who brought his own cactus plant along with him. Tell me, Professor, did you imbibe too freely this New Year's Eve?
1: I am not quite sure, Hope, but the next morning, the Alka-Seltzer listened to me, Fizz. I'm only kidding, Hope. When I woke up, I was in the pink.
0: You were in the pink?
1: Yes, and so were the two elephants sitting on my bureau.
0: look, when you wake up, do you do anything for your hangover, Professor?
1: Well, last 2 years, I took a head of the dog that bit me.
0: You did? Well, what'd you do this New Year's?
1: Swallowed a cocker spaniel. I but really hope I didn't do much celebrating. Get away. Don't bother me. I had a very mild evening. Later. Don't bother me. I spent a quiet time with a... Get away.
0: Professor, what's going on?
1: Little green men want to go back to the Valley Cafe.
0: Green men, huh?
1: Yes, I'm a little worried about those little green men following me.
0: Well, after all, Colonel, you had little green men following you around last New Year's Day, too, didn't you?
1: I know, but this year they were in P-38. And what a wild party.
0: Was it really a wild party, Professor?
1: Was it? One of these aerial gunners got a little tall. He thought he could fly without a plane. So he stood on the windowsill and flapped his arms.
0: Oh, Colonel, that's ridiculous. No human being can fly.
1: That's what I told him every time he circled the house and asked for a weather report.
0: Professor, have you any statement to make about the year that just ended?
1: Yes, Hope. 1944 was just like any other year. The women got the best of it again.
0: The women got the best of it. Can you prove that, Kelowna?
1: Of course, Hope. Just look at our first family. Franklin was running, and Eleanor traveled by plane.
0: Thank you, Professor.
2: Poor Miriam. Poor Miriam neglected using Irium, so she waited, poor thing, for the phone to ring.
3: Hello.
4: Wrong number.
3: Uh-oh. Hello.
4: Wrong number.
3: Uh-oh.
2: So folks don't be like Miriam, use Irium.
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2: Dear Miriam, now she's heard of Irium, so the telephone ring is the busy thing.
3: Hello.
4: Some number.
3: Oh,
4: here I
3: am. Hello.
4: Some number.
3: Oh.
2: Some folks just be like Miriam, use Irium.
0: Here comes those Andrews sisters.
6: The Andrews sisters.

0: it's not a doctor coming.
1: Why, it's the stagecoach.
2: You can't. Must have pushed the wrong pedal. Whoa! Yeah, he won't. Whoa, I'll stop him. I'll grab his tail and pull on it. Well, it'll come in handy for dusting the furniture.
3: This is where I get off, driver.
2: I'll open the door for you. Silly me. Wrong side.
1: Now, look who's coming up the path.
0: Why, it's Drag-Along Hope. Holy smoke. Corral open.
3: Gee, what do you know, gals?
4: I'm Patty.
0: I'm Maxine.
5: I'm Laverne.
3: I'm available. Yes, sir, gals, just blew in from Hollywood.
0: Well, say, you got back here just in the right time, partner. The bloom is on the sage.
3: Bloom is on the sage. Won't they dry quicker if you hang them on the clothesline?
0: Drag-Along, you've changed.
3: Huh?
0: I said you've changed. How'd you get so bow-legged?
3: Oh, I smoked one of those Mexican cigarettes.
0: And you got bow-legged?
3: Yeah, I made a bad landing. And I want to tell you, I'm too bow-legged.
0: You're too bow-legged?
3: Yeah, twice last week my horse ran away and I didn't know about it.
0: Gee, Drag-Along, when you left, you were just another cowboy. Are you really a famous Western movie star now?
3: Well, I hope to kiss a pig.
0: Well, okay, but be careful you don't cut your lips on the mirror.
3: Well, I'm doing great, gals. I just got through making a picture with an Indian boy. I don't suppose you gals have heard of Little Beaver.
0: No, but on Saturday nights in Yuma, we run into plenty of eager beavers. Did you meet any of them Hollywood celebrities, Drag-Along?
3: Did I even touch Betty Grable?
0: You did?
3: Yeah, how do you think I got the car fare back here?
0: Say, Drag-Along, you got your horse here with you.
3: Yeah, don't me and Silver make a pretty picture standing side by side?
0: Oh, my, he's mighty pretty, all right. Here, have a lump of sugar. Now, here's one for you, Silver. Drag-Along, how about showing us some of that trick riding you learned in Hollywood?
3: Want to see a little trick riding? Okay, I'll walk over and get a couple of horses from the corral. No doubt about it, I got to get these spurs shortened.
0: See, them are sure big spurs, Drag-Along.
3: Yeah, I like them big. After the war's over, I'm going to have them made into a Ford. Say, gals, now I'll show you some fancy riding. Watch, I'll ride two horses standing up with my foot on each one. Here I go.
1: Hey, watch out, Drag-Along.
3: I'm okay.
1: But the horses are going further and further apart.
3: Good luck, Andrew Sisters, on your new show, The Eight to the Bar Ranch, every Sunday. I'll be over to visit you soon, partners.
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7: Dear Miriam, dear Miriam, now she's heard of Irium, so the telephone ring is a busy thing.
8: Hello.
9: Some number.
8: Oh,
9: yes, I'm here to talk
8: Hello.
9: To
8: some number.

0: Well, 1944 has ended, and tonight we find Bob Hope facing 1945. That was 1945. But it's been a wonderful 1944. Bob's performances in the movies were of a type you're not apt to forget for a long time. Although Ovaltine helps. At the famous Academy Award dinner, the president of the award committee watches with a big smile on his face as Bob reaches out his hand for the Oscar.
1: He'll never use those knuckles again.
0: And it was in 1944 that Bob's book, I Never Left Home, came out, and Bob was acclaimed as a famous author. After reading I Never Left Home, one reviewer was so impressed, he telephoned Bob and said,
2: Mr. Hope, I can only say that I am proud and deeply gratified that the author of such a book is a native of Los Angeles.
1: Well, thanks. Which paper are you with?
2: New York Times.
0: Naturally, Bob is wondering what will happen to him in 1945. We find him walking down the main street of Yuma with his bone companion, Skinny Ennis.
1: Well, come on, Skin. Let's walk around Yuma. Well, should we walk around it again?
3: Hey, Bob. Bob, where are we going?
1: Well, let's find a gypsy fortune teller. We can find out what's going to happen to us this year, and then we can smoke the tea leaves.
3: Well, look, here's a place, Bob. Madam Zaza, fortune teller. Let's go in.
4: Yoo-hoo, Mr. Hobbs!
1: Well, Vera Vane. Well, it's Vera Vane. Call out the riot squad.
4: It's Bob Hope. Put on your gas mask.
1: Well, Miss Vague, what are you doing here at Madame Zaza's?
4: Well, I'm really a mind reader, Mr. Hope, but come on in anyway. I'll tell your fortune with tea leaves, Mr. Hope, as soon as I can get some hot water in a tea bag.
1: Oh, fine. Would you mind using a new bag for me?
4: Oh, I use nothing else. You won't find an old bag around here.
1: That really doesn't need an answer, does it?
4: Oh, forget it. Yes. Oh, you dear boy, you. Yes. Why don't you take off your hat and show this cactus around here a real point?
1: Yes. Oh, now, come on. Now, come on, Miss Vague. I'm in a hurry. Will you read my mind?
4: All right, all right. Now, relax. Just relax, Mr. Hope. You're my first customer at mind reading. Let's see, where is it? Where is it? Oh, yes, here's your mind right over here.
1: Oh, you found it pretty quick, didn't you?
4: Well, beginner's luck, I guess.
1: So you're a mind reader, Miss Vague.
4: Yes, and you know, Mr. Hope, Cary Grant was here the other day, and I read his mind, but he left in a hurry.
1: Why did he leave in such a hurry, Miss Vague?
4: Well, while I was reading his mind, he read mine. Life of a gypsy. I flip here and I flip there looking for romance.
1: Really, Miss Vague, supposing you met a fellow like Skinny Ennis?
4: I'd get another can of flip. But really, I'm very good at palm reading, Mr. Hope. Here, let me look at your hand a minute there. Oh, goodness. I can see you're a man of great wealth and influence.
1: Wealth and influence? How can you tell that, Miss Vague? By the lifelines in my palm?
4: No, by the nicotine stains on your fingers.
1: Well, have you seen Professor Colonna, Miss Vague? He was supposed to join me here and see what I was going to make of myself in 1945.
4: I see. Well, perhaps he has a weak stomach.
1: Yeah. Hey, maybe that's Colonna now. He said he'd look me up a Hindu Swami today. Hello?
5: Hello, Hope. I am looking for the Swami, but I expect a little trouble getting there. Tell me, can an elephant fly an airplane?
1: Of course an elephant can't fly an airplane.
5: Now, see? You better land this thing, Jumbo.
1: Colonna, you've got splinters in your head. What kind of plane are you flying?
5: Must be a Mustang.
1: Professor, what makes you think it's a Mustang?
5: It's got a long, bushy tail.
1: That's the windsock. Professor, why don't you pay a... Professor, why don't you pay a visit to the lunatic asylum?
5: Okay, Hope. What time will you be home?
1: Look, don't bother me. Don't bother me now, Cologne. I'm having my fortune told.
5: Having your fortune told? Hold everything, Hope. I'll fly to India and get a real swami to tell your fortune. Stubborn son of a gun, wasn't he?
1: Oh, boy, that Kelowna. I think William Tell shot his head off and he's using the apple now. Well, let's get back to the mind reading, Miss Vague.
6: Yes. Hello, Bob. Oh, hello, Miss Vague. May I join you?
4: Oh, well, Miss Langford. Of course, darling. Come right in. Here's a chair, dear. Sit down and take a mess off your feet.
6: My, but that's a lovely gypsy costume you're wearing, Miss Vague.
4: Oh, thank you.
6: Tell me, is it ready-made, or do you have your own awning company?
4: Oh, you sweet child, you. I don't see why you came to a fortune teller, dear. Why don't you just take that wig of yours off and use your own crystal ball?
1: Now, wait a minute, girls. I want you two girls to kiss and make up for the new year. Francis, kiss Miss Vague on the cheek.
6: Oh, all right. Kiss.
1: That's sweet. Now, Miss Vague, you kiss Francis on the cheek.
4: Sorry, dear. Chapped lip.
3: I'll get it.
1: Hello?
5: Hello, Hope. I got the swami, and we're flying in on the beam, and it's pretty embarrassing.
1: It's embarrassing to be flying in on the beam?
5: Yes. All the other pilots have airplanes.
1: What is your position, Kelowna?
5: I'm 5 miles above the Rocky Mountains, Hope, and I just want to ask you one thing.
1: What is it, Kelowna?
5: Got a spare gas coupon?
1: You're really in trouble then, Kelowna.
5: Yes, Hope. My plane's on fire, my wings are gone, my motor's missing, and my tail's out.
1: Kelowna, your plane's on fire, your wings are off, your motor's missing, and your tail's off?
5: Yes. Think I ought to jump?
1: Professor, stop fooling around and get on over here.
5: Okay, Hope, I'm right overhead. I'll swoop down and make a perfect landing in the front yard. Here I come. Should have let the wheels down. Well, Hope, here's the swami. Okay, Swam, you're on.
1: Well, I see you have a crystal ball, Swami.
7: Yes, I can look into my crystal ball and see everything that is going to happen. It's wonderful, wonderful.
1: It is? Why?
7: I can keep 2 weeks ahead of Dick Tracy. I shall now summon the spirit. Acra-cra-da-da-ba-rabba-da-stab-da.
8: Darn it, I never can remember it.
1: Well, Swami, can you tell me anything about the future, what's going to happen to me this year?
7: Yes. I'll tell you what's in store for you in 45, Mr. Hope. I'll contact the other world. I'll talk to the spirits. Are you there? Are you there? Are you there? I'm having a little trouble getting out of this world.
5: Helped him along, didn't I?
1: The memory. I just want to say, I want to thank Colonel Herbert W. Anderson for another fine trip and for all the details of the show. Also want to thank Lieutenant Colonel George W. Davis, Major Joseph W. Limerick, and my good friend, Lieutenant Don Budge, my old tennis partner, and all you aerial gunners for your wonderful reception here tonight. Well, sir, all over the country, people have taken down the Christmas tree. Junior's broken half his toys, and Daddy's broken the other half, and Mother's about ready for a rest home. And everywhere you go, you bump into New Year's resolutions. Some of these are going to be mighty easy to keep, too, like laying off cigarettes. And if you'd like to swear off long automobile trips, the OPA will be glad to help you. Seriously, all of us on the show want to thank you for the generous helping of friendship you dished out to us in 1944. And being reasonably normal individuals, we, of course, are proud of the size of our radio audience and grateful, too, because, keep this under your hat, but my sponsor's funny. He has to catch the check, and he likes a lot of people listening. I know that you're not interested in getting any personal New Year's resolutions from me. Besides, I'm not sending out any this year. So I'll just say that we've resolved to go on bouncing around at camps and bases and hospitals for as long as the boys will put up with us. That's our combined New Year's promise to you, fellas. And there's only one thing I ask in return. In 1945, when we shoot the jokes at you, laugh if you want to, but
9: don't shoot.

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1: The Kraft Music Hall with Bing Crosby, John Scott Trotter and his orchestra, Marilyn Maxwell, the music major man, Yuki, the charioteers, and Bing's distinguished guests for this evening, Jack Carson and Eddie Marr. And here is Bing Crosby.
2: Imagine you imagining that you love me. 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

0: This is Bing and the Old Craft Music Hall, friends, going out to our G.I. guys all over the world, and very specially to our G.I. gals who are doing so much to bring an early victory. There are a lot of girls in uniform now all over the world, but the Army needs still more. So if you're between 20 and 50, you might try applying for membership at the nearest Army recruiting station. Feminine interests are encouraged among the WACs. Dates, dances, and parties during leisure hours. New friends, new places to go and see. And that new WAC off-duty uniform is really a beauty. It's got, on the bottom, it has, say, maybe Marilyn Maxwell can describe it for you here.
1: Well, the WAC off-duty dress is made of rayon shantung in military beige, a kind of creamy white. Designed with a shirt maker top, it has broad shoulders with a convertible collar. The waist is designed to give a slenderizing effect, as is the narrow belt. The shirt, or rather the skirt, is six-gored. With this dress, the officers and enlisted women may wear the new overseas or garrison cap of the same material with appropriate piping. Brown pumps and a brown handbag complete the ensemble. Sounds chic, doesn't it, Bing?
0: Sounds sheer heaven. But with that sort of an ensemble, Marilyn, the girls will have to keep the shapes a ship shape.
1: Well, all girls have to watch their figures, Bing. I have to watch mine.
0: That makes it unanimous. Incidentally, has anybody seen Yuki? I've been looking high and low for that boy.
2: Oh, Bing, maybe you haven't looked low enough.
0: Would be.
1: Very strange, Bing, you looking for Yuki.
0: Well, I'm mellowing a bit, Marilyn. I'm inviting Yuki to a party. We're having literary tea in honor of Bob Hope's new book.
1: Well, how does Yuki come in?
0: Carrying a tray with some teacups on it.
2: Oh, Bing, you're not going to ask Yuki to do that, are you?
0: Would you like to toddle in with the tray card?
2: I'll find Yuki.
3: But I don't.
4: Hey, I'm back.
0: Well, I'm glad to see you. In fact, I'm delighted to see you, old friend, old pal.
4: Feel all right?
0: Yuki, I want you to come to a literary tea for Bob Hope. I've invited a lot of bright and witty people.
4: And why do you want me?
0: I want someone there for Hope to talk to.
4: Well, all right, but I'll have to talk down to that boy.
0: Of course, you'll have to get way down.
4: Say, how do I dress? Formal, informal, or the way you dress?
0: Well, this is probably going to come as a great surprise to you, but I want you to wear a tuxedo.
4: This may come as a great surprise to you. I haven't got one.
0: A red one, and I would suggest the P-38 model.
4: P-38 model?
0: That's the kid with the two tails.
4: Well, is everyone going to be wearing a tuxedo?
0: No, Yuki, just you.
4: Oh, good. Then I'll be the center of attraction.
0: Oh, yes, especially when you stand there with a towel over your arm.
4: Say, only waiters dress like that.
0: Mm-hmm.
4: What's with that uh-huh?
0: Well, Yuki, you know I've had a good deal of trouble getting help, and I thought perhaps...
4: Meaning?
0: Naturally.
4: Naturally. Just a minute. Me, a waiter? This is an outrage. This is insulting. I've never been so insulted in my life. How much does it pay?
0: Hey, for shame, Yuki. You know, little man, we've come a long way.
4: Especially you.
0: In a lifetime of tears and laughter, we've been boon companions, haven't we? How well I remember the time when you were ill and I came to comfort you and to fan your fevered brow. When you were broke and needed money, you remember the time I gave you a tip on that horse at Pimlico? No, that was another time. Forget that. But after all, we've never really doubted what we meant to each other. Why, there's never been a time when you haven't been here that I haven't spoken about you. Doesn't that mean something to you?
4: Yes, it does. I'll do it for $50.
0: That's some news for you. I'll give you $5.
4: That's some news for you. I'll take it.
0: Okay. Be there early, huh? While you and Uncle Moe's trying on tuxedos, I'll try out a brand new tune from Dorothy L'Amour's new picture.

0: us, it could happen to you from the new cinema and the angel sing. We have our own angel, too, who sings very sweetly. Sing, angel.
1: 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Regular transoceanic telephone service is inaugurated between New York and London, and the Holland Tunnel is opened. 1927. First talking picture is demonstrated on Broadway, and the first Model A Ford is made. 1927. And as the machine age is truly developing into an advanced stage, taking young men out driving with their girls are saying,
0: "Gee, honey, we've been cranking this here car for 15 minutes.
2: My, I wish it would start. I've heard of people breaking their arms cranking cars."
0: "Well, say, if you're afraid, move over and I'll take a whirl at it." "There it goes. Come on, jump in, quick."
2: "All right." "My, isn't this nice? Just you and me driving along like this."
0: "Yeah, this is the life."
2: "We're quite a ways from town now. Don't you ever run out of gas, Harry?"
0: "Not me, boy. I'm too smart for that."
2: "Well, if you did happen to run out of gas, Harry, what would you do?"
0: "What would I do?"
2: "Mm-hmm."
0: "Well, first I'd take my arm."
2: "Yes, Harry."
0: "And I'd put it around in back of you like this."
2: "Go on, Harry."
0: "And then I'd sort of lean over."
2: "And when what, Harry?"
0: "And I'd reach for the 3-gallon emergency can I got in the back seat."
2: "Say, Harry, have you heard about the new talking pictures?"
0: "Yeah, talking pictures will never work."
2: "Why not?"
0: "Well, suppose John Gilbert and Greta Garbo are in one of them talking pictures and they get to one of their big love scenes where they're in each other's arms."
2: "Well?"
0: "Who wants to talk?"
2: "Oh, gee, Harry, it's so pretty out. Let's sing a little bit."
0: "Blue skies shining for me. Nothing but blue skies do I see. Boo, boo, boo, boo, boo." "Boy, that guy steals a lot of money with that stuff, huh?"
2: "My, you are clever, Harry. Say, do you know the score of Showboat?"
0: "No, how many innings did it go?"
2: "You know the one I like? It's that, sometimes I'm happy, sometimes I'm blue."
0: "Oh, that's great, but the one I like reminds me of you and me."
3: Like this.

0: Down through Cahanga Pass and Barham Boulevard out San Fernando way, just about a number six iron from the Lakeside Links, if you close the face and roll with it, lies the home of Warner Brothers Pictures. During working hours, there too is the home of that shy, retiring, modest young man, that timid soul, that pre-shrunk, shrinking violet in Campbell's soup de jour, Jack Carson. It was Jack's the morning, you remember? Big tonight. It was Jack Scavoding, you remember, that made the moonlight shine so much brighter in Shine on Harvest Moon. Jack, what's your newest out at Warner's?
1: Oh, just a sensational little something called Make Your Own Bed.
0: Sort of a sequel to George Washington Slept Here?
1: Yeah. No, but you know, Bing, I could have gotten John Scott Trotter in that picture.
0: What makes you think he'd fit in the bed?
1: He sure got the spread for it.
0: How are you doing out at the picture plant? Are you really going places?
1: Oh, yes, I'm going places. Bing, I'm doing terrific. Positively sensation. I think I've finally found my place in the sun.
0: Yes, you are peeling.
1: Yeah. You know, they like my last picture so much, they gave me a bonus check.
0: Great, great.
1: And if they like my next one, they're going to sign it.
0: So what do you attribute this sudden surge of success?
1: Well, by proper casting, they found a way to bring out my best quality.
0: What's that?
1: Charm.
0: Charm?
1: Yeah, you know, savoir faire, je ne sais quoi, fatty de foie gras.
0: Besame mucho.
1: So whatever you call it, Bing, that is the stuff that gets the ladies.
0: Oh,
1: I'll show you what I mean.
0: Got to have it.
1: Would any young lady in the audience care to come up and kiss me? Any middle-aged lady? Any old lady?
0: Any old man?
1: You could use a little of that stuff yourself.
0: Charm? What would I do with it?
1: Well, use it to get a better deal at Paramount. You know they're giving Hope all the breaks, don't you?
0: Oh, you think so, huh?
1: Well, sure. But stop and think. In your last picture together, who got the best close-ups?
0: Well, Hope, I guess.
1: Who had the best makeup?
0: Hope.
1: And who had the best lines?
0: L'amour.
2: One side, boys. One side. Spread out. Let's not trample each other. Hey, you there with the Mother Hubbard. I want to talk to you.
0: Mother Hubbard, me?
2: Yes. You say you ain't satisfied? You say you want a better break at Paramount? Tell you what I'm going to do.
1: Meet Eddie Action Marr, my new agent. He's the boy who did these wonders for me at Warner's.
2: That's me, the greatest agent in show business.
0: Can you prove it?
2: Sure. Here's my card. Says so right at the bottom.
0: Let me see. Let me see that card. Eddie Action Marr, agent, genius, personal manager, world's foremost impresario. Does light wet wash, also track cards.
2: Why, I've handled some of the biggest stars on the screen today.
0: Yeah, who?
1: Well, you've heard of Spencer Tracy, haven't you?
0: Yeah.
1: And you've heard of Gary Cooper and Paul Lucas?
0: Yeah.
1: He's heard of them, too.
0: Tell me, Mr. Marr, just what have you done for Jack?
2: Really, just had a talk with Mr. Warner out at Warner Brothers about my boy Carson here. I said if Jack's picture doesn't make $1 million, I'm Napoleon.
0: What happened?
2: I always wear my hat this way. But that's nothing. Ever since I've been handling Jack here, every studio in town has been calling him. I told him not to go near them.
0: Why not?
2: I don't like what they're calling him.
1: Eddie, do you think you could do anything for my friend Bing here?
2: You say you want me to do something for Bing? Tell you what I'm going to do. First, I'm going to get him a new boy to work with. He should get the laughs. Let somebody else be the straight man.
0: Oh, I don't know about getting a new boy. I kind of believe in that old saying, never change horses in the middle of the stream.
1: Well, I agree with you.
0: You do?
1: Yeah. It's one of your horses. He couldn't make it across the stream.
0: Yeah.
2: Now, the first thing we have to do, fellas, is see Bunny the Silver, the big boss at Paramount, about making you an important man at the studio.
0: I'm a fairly important man there now.
2: Yeah?
0: Yeah.
2: Well, suppose we go over there and find out.
1: The studio.
2: Yes, sir, there's the gate. Now, let's see how important you are.
0: Come on. I know the gateman here. That's why Frank Yuki.
3: Just a minute, Junior. Mm-hmm. Where do you think you're going?
0: Into the studio. I'm Bing Crosby.
3: Yeah? Well, nobody gets in without an official okay. Just a minute. Say, boss, there's a fellow out here who says his name is Bing Crosby or something. He wants to get into the studio. Shall I let him in? Yes, sir. Thank you, sir. It's okay, bud. You can go in now if you don't cause any trouble.
0: Who is that?
3: Bob Hope.
4: Hello? Mr. DeSilva's office. What's that, madam? You want to know why Bing Crosby wasn't cast in Lady in the Dark? Well, Mr. DeSilva saw him in the light. Hello, Mr. Crosby. You can go in.
1: Better let Eddie handle this for you, Bing.
5: Yes, what is it?
2: Oh, Mr. DeSilva, I want to talk to you about the client here, Bing Crosby. He ain't satisfied with the way he's being treated around here.
5: What's that, Crosby? You say you're not satisfied? I'll tell you what I'm going to do. I'm going to put you in our next big spectacle called When Knighthood Was in Flower.
0: What do I play?
5: You play the pot.
0: No! Now, don't think I need the work, Mr. DeSilva. I'm a very capable actor. I've got plenty of talent, and I don't care whether I work for you or not.
5: Well, that's very well put, Crosby. You can get up off your knees now.
1: Mr. DeSilva, we think you should stop teaming Crosby with Hope. He should play some real romantic parts.
5: Romantic parts for Crosby?
1: Mm-hmm.
5: Why, he's not the type, man. But I'll leave it to my secretary, Miss Maxwell.
6: Yes, Mr. DeSilva.
5: I want to know whether this man is suitable for romantic parts, and I want your opinion. This is Mr. Crosby.
0: Oh, Miss Maxwell knows me. How about a date tonight, eh, babe?
6: Why, this man has all the makings of a juvenile.
5: Juvenile lead?
6: Juvenile delinquent.
0: Hate you.
1: I'll get it. Hello? Well, is that so? You made up your mind, huh? Okay, so long. Well, Bing, you don't have to worry about working with Hope anymore. That was him on the phone.
5: Where was he calling from?
1: Sinatra's house.
0: We turn now, messieurs et madame, to les charioteurs, chantusing alouette, allez tout de suite.

0: Say, have you noticed, Bing, that as the war progresses, it seems to bring out the best in most men?
1: Of duty. The men too old for the fighting lines have returned to doing work that's tougher today than it was when they retired.
0: Oh, friends of yours?
1: Friends of ours, Ken. Friends of the entire nations, the dairy farmers. Many a dairy farmer who thought he was going to let his sons run the old place and take it easy for the rest of his life is back on the milking stool. And his wife's helping him with the chores because their sons happen to be busy in the South Pacific or on the Anzio beachhead. Without those boys, the work is sometimes almost too much for the old folks. But dads and moms and grandparents are carrying on great.
0: Yes, I'm told that the dairy farmers will turn out enough milk in 1944 to actually float 2,000 battle cruisers.
1: That, of course, is impossible.
0: I can show you the figures to prove it.
1: Well, come back when you can show me those 2,000 battle cruisers. Here's something else I'd like a few people to hear.

And that is our Thursday thingamabob for this time, friends. Come next Thursday. We've got more Monkey Shines as we welcome back from overseas our old friend, the very comical Richard Haydn. Sometimes, if not better known, as Professor Karp. Meantime, you ladies of 20 to 50, remember the Women's Army Corps really needs you. You'll find life as a whack interesting and stimulating, besides offering the feminine comforts and diversion of civilian life. If you've been asking, what can I do best to serve my country, this may be your answer. Good night.

0: time to hear Bing Crosby, the regular gang, and our guest, Richard Hyden. Marilyn Maxwell appeared to the courtesy of Metro-Goldwyn-Mayer, the producers of The White Cliffs of Dover.
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6: Hello. What a funny way to make a living.
10: Come on, Tim. Come on, not much farther now.
11: Come on. Another inch or two, we've got you. Come on.
10: Don't give up. Come on,
11: you can do it.
7: I'll never make it.
10: Of course you will now. Come on.
11: Come on, nearly, come on.
10: One last effort, Tim.
12: Well, that's got his trousers on.
6: Tim, why are you wearing such tight ones?
7: For the show.
6: I can see that.
7: Oh, what a relief.
12: What a relief. You all right?
7: Yes, as long as I don't have to move about at all. I'm locked.
6: Lift him up to the microphone, Barry.
12: Right.
7: That's better. When does the show start?
11: Starting.
7: Oh!
11: Ow! Ooh! Ladies and
7: gentlemen, hello, Cheeky.
12: The trousers, it's a mistake.
7: I think I can move a bit.
6: Which bit? I've heard of bell bottoms, but that's going too far.
10: Shut up.
6: Or you'll all be kept in for petticoat lying.
12: Come back. The government has announced that we must all tighten our belts and pull ourselves together.
7: Do you have to say that?
12: I'm sorry.
6: He's not going to last the show, you know. He's going to peter out.
12: He always does. As I was saying, the government has embarked upon a campaign of austerity, economy, and of facing up to harsh reality. We in Hello Cheeky have offered our services, and that is why we asked you here tonight.
6: That's better. In line with this swing to the left.
7: Chance would be a fine thing.
6: We intend to stress the grim facts of life as it is lived today. There will be no laughs in this next half hour.
12: They won't notice the difference.
6: Shut up, fatty.
12: I am no longer fat. Listeners may not be aware, unless they are watching in stereo, that I am now a mere shadow of my former self. I am a mere wisp.
6: A mere what?
7: A wisp. That's an effeminate wasp. They're like ordinary wasps, but they give you a rather limp sting.
12: That told you, Baldy.
6: I am no longer bald. Listeners may not be aware, unless they are exceptionally keen of hearing, that I am wearing a Harvey Headmaster. The hairpiece of the stars. Available in 7 shades and ginger, but I'd rather not talk about that.
12: He sticks it on with aeroplane glue.
6: I do not.
12: Stand by for takeoff.
6: Shut up, Skinny.
7: Please, please, please. Oh God, the pain. I think the lower half of my body is declared UDI.
12: Tim.
7: Oh, God.
12: There's nothing we can do about the trousers now, but can't you wear a jacket for the show?
7: I've got one, but my wife spilled her pipe ash all over it.
12: Ah, a smoking jacket.
7: No, a blazer. I managed to put the fire out, though. I used my drainpipe trousers.
6: And your water on the knee.
12: Good thing you were wearing pumps.
7: Wisp, an effeminate wasp. I must remember that.
13: Hi, fans. Dennis, why don't they give him his own show, King, here? Understandable, but hold it down, cats. I'd like to read you a selection of my fan mail.
7: Dennis, put that postcard down.
6: Dennis, may I have a word?
13: Trying to oil your way into my show?
6: Dennis, the BBC is cutting down.
13: Well, I'm only 5'5½".
6: Well, stand up. Oh, you are standing up. Every other inch a gentleman. I have been asked, Dennis. I have been asked, Dennis, to bring everything out into the open.
13: And the next line's been cut.
6: After this series, there will be no orchestra on this show.
13: What?
6: Barry, Tim and I have been issued with combs and papers and told to make our own arrangements.
13: They can't do this to me. Me? Me, what was the mastermind behind Des O'Connor's first release?
6: Have a care, sir. The police may be listening.
13: No, I meant his record.
6: So did I. Dennis. Dennis, this is the parting of the ways. I would just like to say how much we have appreciated all the work that you and Tony and Don have... I'm sorry, I can't go on.
13: Emotion?
6: No, the pages of my script are stuck together. It's that canteen tea, you know. Pygmies come here to dip their arrows in it.
12: I shall take over. Dennis, the controller of programs and Mrs. Wogan...
13: I didn't know... But I didn't know Terry Wogan was controller of programs.
12: He isn't.
13: But you said the controller of programs and Mrs. Wogan.
12: I know. He said soon as mended. Don't pry, for God's sake. Dennis, the top brass at the BBC...
13: What's she got to do with it?
12: No, no. They have decided to axe musicians.
13: Okay, plan B. I can do it on my own. I don't need the other two. I mean, Don's drums are always flat, and the strings came off Tony's bass 7 years ago. Nobody noticed. Show business is a jungle, lads. It's the weakest to the wall. No more Mr. Nice Guy. From now on, it's me. Me, me. Don't try anything. I'll crush you.
7: Dennis, you're redundant.
13: Oh, please, Mr. Brooke Taylor, I'll do anything.
12: So it's too late. We've been a team, nay, a family for some years now, and like all families, the time has come for the children, you, Tony and Don, to leave home and go out into the wide world and find your feet. It's not easy, heaven knows it's not easy, but these things are part of life, and so, brushing away a tear, may we bid you bon voyage, good luck, and try to think of us once in a while, because we'll be thinking of you.
13: Cobblers.
6: Hello, Cheeky's personal column. I wouldn't use anything else, says Miss Lash of Old Compton Street.
12: Man wanted to operate digital computers and retroactive hydrodynamic pulsator reactors. No experience required. Old age pensioner interested in brasses desires pair of antique knockers.
6: Ex-Butlin red coat requires new camp position. All inquiries dealt with in strict confidence.
12: Lady with wooden leg seeks engagements for novel strip act.
6: Max Bygraves wishes to hire singing voice.
12: Meanwhile, in a village church where the choir boys have just changed their vests in the pantry. Oh, I'm sorry. Have just changed their pants in the vestry.
14: Do you, Isabel Mary Bickerstaff, take this man to be your lawful wedded husband?
15: I do.
14: And do you, Harold Arthur Williams, take this woman to be your lawful wedded wife?
16: I do.
14: I now pronounce you totally confused.
15: gal, Gladys. What a lovely couple.
16: Aye, and he's handsome too.
14: And now here is a little-known recording of Miss Rachel Welsh singing I'm a Couple of Swells.

0: Peace, child. That will be the exorcist.
1: Good evening. I am the exorcist. Where is the child?
0: Here, Father.
1: Hello, my dear. Now, what the devil's got into you?
2: Now, look here, you two. I've got an idea.
3: Well, treat it gently. It's in a strange place.
2: I think I'm going to rub you out and draw you again. Why don't we do a round?
4: Why don't you do a round? Last time you bought a drink was at that coronation party.
3: And the next time was the night of the abdication.
2: Don't try that with me. I'm studying repartee at night school.
4: Go on, then.
2: Shut up. Oh. I'll start classes next week. Now, what I meant was, you remember the plot, listener? Why don't we sing a round?
3: A round what?
2: A round. You know, one of us starts singing something, then the second one sings the first line, while the first one's singing the second line, and the third one joins in the third line, but singing the first line.
3: It's sad when they go like this.
4: He's confused and rambling and all to pieces.
3: Yeah. It's no change when you think about it, isn't it?
2: Frère Jacques, dormez-vous, dormez-vous.
3: Oh, my God.
2: Come on. Frère Jacques, dormez-vous,
3: no.
2: You've got to wait.
4: But I'm busting.
2: Well, Mr. Bustin, you've got to wait. Frère Jacques, Frère Jacques. Come on, Tim.
3: What?
2: I sing Frère Jacques and then you sing it after I've done the first line.
3: Oh, I see.
2: Frère Jacques, dormez-vous,
3: dormez-vous.
2: No. You sing the first line while I'm singing the second line.
4: And what do I do?
2: You sing the first line while I'm singing the third and Tim singing the second.
4: Ask a silly question.
2: Frère Jacques, dormez-vous,
3: dormez-vous, dormez-vous.
2: Where were you, Barry?
5: Here.
2: I got as far as doing me ding-dang-dong.
4: One of these days, they'll catch you at it, man.
2: When you hear Sonne Le Mattina, you come in with Frère Jacques.
4: I don't even know the man.
2: Oh, listen. Frère Jacques, dormez-vous,
3: dormez-vous, dormez-vous. Sonne Le Mattina, Sonne Le Mattina, ding-dang-dong, ding-dang-dong.
4: Ding-dang-dong,
2: ding-dang-dong. What are you stopped for?
4: I felt a fool on my own.
2: Well, that's the point, you see. When we get to the end, you're still singing. And we can, if you like, we can go round again. It's a lot of fun. I do it at parties.
4: So I've heard.
2: No, I didn't
4: hear.
3: Hello. Tim here. There and everywhere, actually. I've been very fortunate lately, as you no doubt. I'm a goodie and we've got a new series in the Funky Gibbon.
2: Hello, everyone. This is Jolly John. I'd just like to say that I've been doing As You Like It in the open air at Regent's Park. Damp, but fun.
4: I'm in pyjama tops at the Palace, Skegness.
3: Acting?
4: No, the Palace Hotel. I'm having a dirty weekend.
3: How disgusting.
4: No, not really. It's just that I didn't take a clean shirt.
3: Oh, my wife does all my shirts beautifully. She does Tommy Cooper and James Cagney and Dan LaRue as well.
2: She sounds a bit effeminate to me. I had a girlfriend who did impressions.
3: Really?
2: Yes.
3: Tell us about it, John. I'm fascinated if nobody else is.
2: Yes, I had this girlfriend who did impressions. We were in a car once and I said, take it off. And she did a marvellous impersonation of the car. It's affected our whole life.
3: How do you mean?
2: I can't get her started on cold mornings.
4: Meanwhile, on a cold morning, on a street corner, just opposite a bollard. It's all right, we're allowed to say it.
6: Hello, little boy. Dear, dear, does your mother know you smoke?
7: No, does your husband know you speak to strange men?
4: The part of the lovable urchin was played by Tim Brooke Taylor, whose voice has just broken.
3: That's a lie. Damn these trousers.
2: Now, over to the interview studio where Quentin Blott is talking to Gilbert Ferrell.
4: Good evening, Mr. Ferrell. You have a particular problem.
8: That is true.
4: Would you care to tell... would you care to tell our listener what your problem is?
8: I can't pronounce the letter after F.
4: G.
8: Exactly.
4: That is why you specifically asked me not to wish you good evening.
8: Good evening, yes.
4: Ah, well, when were you first aware of this problem?
8: I was brought up by my Iran mother, and even as a baby I remember saying oo-oo.
4: Not goo-goo.
8: Precisely.
4: I see. That must have led to a very trying adolescence.
8: Oh, yes. I could never make it with earls.
4: I see.
8: So I spent many lonely hours at the cinema, my local Aumont. watching stars like Rita Arbo and Rhea Arson. And, and of course, my favourite, Edward Robinson.
4: Edward G. Robinson.
8: To you, probably. Then then I met Ertrude, my wife, and things improved. I was so proud on that day when I became her room.
4: We've travelled
8: the globe ever since. I think we must have ipsy blood. We've met all kinds of people. A Spanish Randy who showed us his... who showed us his rock, Arden. An Italian Iolo.
4: Iolo?
8: Iolo, yes.
4: Oh, gigolo.
8: Bless you. We used to sit with Giuseppe sipping from our lasses. He had his own rapes on the side of the hill, you know.
4: I see. Good. I mean, ood for him, yes.
8: So, Ertrude prefers a quick in and tonic.
4: Yes, yes. changing or chain in the subject, Mr. Ferriel. Where do you live now?
8: Ilford.
4: Ilford?
8: No, Ilford.
4: Oh, Guildford.
8: Exactly.
4: Ah, I see. In conclusion, in spite of your disability, what is your philosophy of life?
8: Well, I've no time for loom. I like to keep that old lint in my eye until my last asp. I'll stick at it like loo.
4: Ilbert Ferriel, good night.
2: Make up your mind, time. Let's have another look at some of the candidates for stardom we've had on the show tonight. First of all, excuse me, friends, little frog in the throat there.
5: What?
2: And I mean that. First of all, we had young Tim Brooke Taylor from Buxton up there in Granada land, and he went something like this.
3: Wisp, an effeminate wasp.
2: And as you can see, the old clapometer registered a pretty solid 3 for Tim from up there in Buxton. Nice work, Tim. You remember young Barry Cryer from Leeds? Time for a bit of the old e-by-gum as we give you another chance to listen to Barry Cryer.
4: I'm in pajama tops at the Palace, Skegness.
2: And the clapometer nearly ruptured itself there, friend, with a score of 17.5 for Barry Cryer, the lad from Leeds. And now a second look at the talented troubadour from East Ham, John Junkin.
9: Bera Jaka.
2: Well, friends, that's an 85 for John, and that makes him this week's winner in the studio. But never forget, it's your votes at home that count. They really do. Send your postcards to us. That's New Faces, Patronizing Television, Boreham Stiff, Mid-Atlantic, WC1N2PL. And if you can't remember the name of the act, just put rubbish on the card.
3: And now we pluck a plum from Dennis King's new album, Old Time Kosher Music Hall Hits. You can hear such tracks as Just Like the Oy Vey, Flanagan Schmanagan, and I Wouldn't Leave My Little Wooden Hut for You, But Make Me an Offer. But listen now to another blast from the past as Barry and the trio join Farces.
4: That should be Forces.
3: Oh, no, it shouldn't.

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1: Well, I've heard a lot of songs in my time, and I must say, that was one of them.
2: Meanwhile, in the snug of the Duck and Pullet, just south of a bowl of nuts...
3: Here's your lager, Fred.
1: Ta.
4: Whoa!
3: What's the matter?
1: Just warming some of the parts other beers cannot reach.
5: My name is Arthur Bladder. I have a strange story to unfold. When I have unfolded it, I will read it to you. It all began when my wife, Stuyvesant, and I decided to take a well-earned holiday in the West Country. We set off at 7 for Euston Station, and 6 hours later, thanks to British Rail, we were still at Euston Station. There was a notice saying there had been extensive hold-ups on the line to the West Country due to Dick Turpin. We took the 3:35 train to Thrippling Parva, but they made us put it back. We arrived as dusk was falling. Ho there, porter. Could you direct us to the local inn?
6: Oh, niddly dully trouble duty.
5: What does that mean?
6: Don't ask me. I'm daft as a brush.
5: Oh, really? Excuse me, sir.
6: Don't ask me. I'm his brush.
5: In desperation, Stuyvesant and I hopped onto a bus. She's got a wooden leg, you know. Polished elm, made from the deck of the Victory. We arrived at a quaint old country inn, the Cock and Wallet. Good evening, landlord.
6: Oh, Scradgel Dinkless of Oslo.
5: Is that by any chance your brother at the station?
6: Yeah, he's a brush.
5: Ah. Could you put us up for the night?
6: I can. But whatever he do, don't he go in room 13.
5: Why not?
6: We've only got 12 rooms.
7: Fungus Productions present So Long at the Cock and Wallet, a thriller in 8 parts and a brown paper parcel. Starring Norman St. John Stevens as Igor the Tall Dwarf, Nana Muscori as a bowl of mints, and Sid Lawrence and his orchestra as Ethel. 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Again?
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8: 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The producers would like to thank Joan the Wad for the good weather on location.
5: Well, Stuyvesant, what a pretty room. What side of the bed do you want to sleep on?
9: The top side.
5: Another one like that and I'll set fire to your leg.
9: Arthur, the eyes on that picture are moving.
5: That's the mirror, dear.
9: Yeah. I can hear strange noises.
5: That's your stomach, dear.
9: I've got a funny feeling.
5: That's me, dear.
9: Arthur, we're married. Oh, Arthur. Arthur, there's something under the bed.
5: Well, that's a relief.
9: But it's moving towards us.
5: What will they think of next? Suddenly, it spoke.
10: Don't ye be alarmed. I'm a little putty.
5: With that, he jumped out of the window and I heard him shatter on the pavement.
11: Oh, that'll be all over.
5: We've done that joke in another program.
11: Sorry, we don't hear you in these distant parts.
5: We'll speak up in future.
9: Arthur, I'm hungry.
5: But you had a cheese roll at Christmas.
9: Nothing lasts forever.
5: Very well. I'll go downstairs and get you a slice of bread and a sticking plaster.
9: Why the sticking plaster?
5: When I come back, I may well punch you in the mouth. She gave a silvery laugh. So I kicked her wooden leg away and left the room. Little did I know what dramas we would undergo before we met again. And that was only the lift. I walked into the bar. Hello, landlord. Anything to eat?
4: No, thank you, sir. I just had my supper. Will you be staying down here long, sir?
5: Why?
4: You're standing on my foot.
5: I purchased a slice of bread, put my hand down the barmaid's blouse, and went back upstairs. Stuyvesant was gone. Apart from a 12-piece orchestra and 30 people doing the hokey-cokey, the room was empty. Have any of you seen my wife? Without a word, they all got into the wardrobe and drove north.
12: Evening, sir. I'm the night porter.
5: Where's the chambermaid?
12: Stoke-on-Trent.
13: Oh, no, we've got nerve.
5: I'm looking for my wife.
12: Oh, is this a proposal, sir?
5: No, no, the lady I came here with.
12: That's all right, sir. Your secret is safe with me. None of us are made of wood. Except your wife with her wooden leg.
5: What? Oh!
12: You caught me there, sir.
5: Where?
12: There.
5: I'm sorry, that must have been painful.
12: It was.
5: What do you know of my wife's disappearance?
12: Nothing. Except that she's been drugged, put in a cabin trunk, and is even now on her way across the ocean, where she will recover her consciousness, dancing naked on a nightclub table in Buenos Aires. Or, on the other hand, she could be locked in the ladies.
5: Fortunately, his theory was correct. She had been sent to Buenos Aires in a trunk. But everything turned out all right, and the night porter and I have been blissfully happy for years, haven't we, darling?
12: Oh, aye, darling. Grindel, Nigel, Burnda.
5: Sir Archie.
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0: with Wilfred Bramble as Albert and Harry H. Corbett as Harold. This week, the color problem.
1: Dad? Dad? Come help me out get this water up under the car. Dad? I can't do it all on my own. You come out and help me.
2: Oh, God, the door's gone.
1: I think it's Regency.
2: That would have been a good mirror, that would. Must be full of worm.
1: That could be worth 200 or 300.
2: Oh, blimey, must be dead.
1: Ah, oh, to hell with it.
2: Well, I make good firewood anyway.
1: I don't get any help around this place. I've got to do it all by myself. I bet he's got his feet up watching the television again. A lazy little git.
2: Oh, my God, it's another horror film.
3: Your face is horrible, horrible!
2: I don't know which is more gruesome, the one on the screen or the one looking at it.
4: Get the postman, I must have him!
2: Yeah, and I'll have him and all.
1: Dracula! And I'm thirsty! Get your neck! I'm a blood!
2: I don't know, I think someone's been there before me.
1: You great stupid lummox. Here, don't switch it off, I was watching it. What are you trying to do to me? I could have had a heart attack.
2: Well, you won't get one from overworking, that's for sure. Didn't you hear me calling?
1: It must have been when the werewolf was having a go at the bird. What was him howling and her screaming, you stood no chance.
2: Well, that's marvellous, isn't it, eh? It might look, I'm home, and I want my tea. That is marvellous. I'm out all day flogging my guts out while you're in here watching werewolves bite bits out of birds. That is not a fair distribution of labour, that, isn't it?
1: Well, there's nothing else to do.
2: You could clean the place up. It looks like a junkyard out there. Well, this house, that's just as bad. If it wasn't for that brick wall in between, I wouldn't know where the yard finished and the house starts. I'm not putting up with it. You've got to do your share. You're not sitting here all day enjoying yourself.
1: Enjoying myself? Watching that? Hard work, that is. That's the smallest screen in the world. I reckon Gulliver must have found it on one of his travels. When are we going to get a new set?
2: I'm trying to pick one up off the round.
1: Well, I picked that one off the round. In 1937. And you promised me you were going to buy a new one.
2: I said when we could afford it.
1: You can afford it. You've been saving up long enough. You got 300 quid stuffed in one of your spare gumboots.
2: How do you know?
1: Don't worry. It's still there.
2: You have got no right going down my gumboots. Those dirty little ends. I could get athlete's foot.
1: Buy us a nice colour television, that money would. 23-inch screen. Everything in colour. I got my heart set on one of those. If I had a colour television set, I wouldn't want anything else for the rest of my days.
2: Oh. Shame, shame. Well, you're not having one. It's a waste of money. I've been saving this up for something much more important.
1: Such as?
2: I'm going to buy a car.
1: A car? What do you want a car for?
2: Because I ain't got one. I never had one. Everybody I know has got a car except me. I should have a car at my age, Dad. I mean, what chance do I stand with a bird without transport? And I don't want to know you if you ain't got a car. Thank you for a very nice evening, Harold. Oh, that's all right, dear. How do you want to go home? Horse and cart or the underground? What sort of bird is going to put up with that?
1: If we had a colour television set, they wouldn't want to go home.
2: Look, I'm not spending my life sitting in front of a television set. I'm too young. I will get out on a bell.
1: What? On these roads? It'll take half an hour to get to the end of the street. Nah, it's no good having a car today. Before the war, that was the time. Nothing on the roads then. I had one.
2: You had one?
1: How could you afford a car? Well, we had it all under knock, didn't we? A fiver my car cost me.
2: What model was it?
1: A Triumph Gnat.
2: What?
1: What memories. A hot summer day, the hood down, the open road before you and a bit of Cranford leaning up against your gear stick.
2: That's what I want.
1: I used to be changing gear all day long. I got through more gearboxes than you've had hot dinners. Those were the days. 4 gallons of petrol, 8 bob, straight down to Brighton. Bed and breakfast, 7 and 6. Tanner for the chambermaid, and fourpence for a packet of Watsits. Permissive society. They don't know what day it is. They ought to ask their mothers.
2: You dirty old devil. You see, you've done it, ain't you, eh? I mean, I never had the chance. You've had your life. For me, I much better sit down and watch television. Well, I'm going to make up for lost time. I'm going to buy a car and get around a bit. I'm taking delivery first thing in the morning.
1: I don't want a car. I want a television set.
2: I don't care what you want. It's my money. I've been saving it for years. I'm buying a car.
1: You won't get me out in it.
2: Oh, no, I won't. It's only got 2 seats. Me and the bird. You can run behind if you like. You have to get a wiggle on, though. It does 120 miles an hour.
1: Yeah, typical of you, that is. Doesn't matter about me. I've never asked you for much in my life. And now, when I really want something to brighten up me last years, I'll get the sums down. It's my own fault, I suppose. If I'd saved up some of the money I've spent on you since you was born, I could have bought my own television set.
2: You know, whatever you spent on me, you've had back 10 times over.
1: I even gave you the meat off me plate during the rationing.
2: Only when you couldn't find your teeth. Well, if it wasn't for my National Health stamps, you wouldn't have any now, would you?
1: That's right. Go on, bring that up again. Throw it in my face. Remind me I'm living here on your charity.
2: Oh, look, I don't mind keeping you. I mean, that is my duty. I realise that.
1: Oh, don't bring duty into it. I don't want that. If you can't do it out of love, don't do it at all.
2: Oh, well, I didn't mean duty. I mean, I don't mind looking after you. I'm your son. That's what I'm here for. But it's just, I want to get something out of life for myself sometimes, that's all. It's not too much to ask, is it?
1: No, of course not. It just hurts me sometimes when I think what other sons do for their fathers. I just wonder where I went wrong, that's all. Charlie Miller bought his father a colour television set. He's a good boy, that Charlie Miller.
2: Oh, well, perhaps if I had 15 girls on the game, I could afford to buy a television set. And God blimey, he's done 10 years porridge, he's got 3 dodgy strip clubs, he's the biggest villain in the West End of London, and everybody holds him up as an example.
1: The vicar thinks very highly of him. He gave a lovely altar cloth to the church.
2: Yeah, he nicked it from that one in Ipswich, didn't he?
1: I bet he didn't give the vicar them silver candlesticks, though, did he? No, he had them away a bit sharpish, didn't he?
2: May not be aware of as Charlie Miller's dad, but you've never had any bent gear off me. And what thanks do I get?
5: Charlie Miller gave his dad a colour television, yeah.
2: Is that what you want? Do you want me to go bent?
1: Of course I don't.
2: Well, where's your values gone, then? I mean, I could have joined Charlie Miller's gang when I was 9. He used to give me a clap on the ear hole just for talking to him.
1: Quite right, too. He was a bad influence.
2: What are you saying on about him?
1: Because if a rotten, stinking piece of scum like him can look after his old dad, it don't say much for you, does it?
2: I see. So that's what you think of me, is it?
1: Well, it isn't any worse than the value you put on me. I'm not even worth a new television set.
2: But there doesn't seem to be any point in carrying on, really, does there?
1: None at all.
2: Now that we have got down to the nitty-gritty, now that we have finally ripped aside this hypocritical facade of family love, we expose it for the ghastly charade that it all is. Obviously, one of us should leave.
1: Yeah, me. I'm not stopping here watching that silly thing.
2: Right, they're clear off.
1: Right. I'll go and get my things back.
2: Good. That won't take long. One mangle and a pole. Where are you going?
1: Mind your own business. I got friends. I don't need you. I never have.
2: Yeah, you come out of Charlie Miller's, Dad.
1: Oh, I will.
2: Yeah, you'd enjoy yourself there, watching his colour television. They've probably got one in the bog as well. Go on, Nick.
1: Well, all I've got to say to you is this. If you go down to Brighton in that rotten car of yours, and if you're doing 120, I hope the brakes fail.
2: Thank you. Charming to the last. Peter, however much our paths may diverge in the coming years, be assured I shall always treasure this moment.
1: And up yours too.
2: Thank you. Oh, well, I won't bolt up. He'll be back from Charlie Miller's in 5 minutes after late night lineup. But why do I always have to feel so guilty? Roll on tomorrow morning. Right. You can open your eyes now, Muriel.
5: Ooh.
2: What do you think of that?
5: It's a beauty. What an original colour.
2: Yes, I've only had it since this morning.
5: It's an XK 120, isn't it?
2: Yes, it has 120 miles an hour. I just drove it here.
5: You are coming up in the world. It's a big improvement on the horse and cart.
2: Yes, well, I don't blame you not wanting to go out on that. But I thought with this, you and me might make some beautiful music together.
5: Mm. I like fast cars. Mm. Speed does something for me, you know. It makes me feel all sort of... inside.
2: Does it? How about a quick trip now, then?
5: Not now.
2: Well, what about the weekend, then? No, I don't suppose you...
5: Why not?
2: I'll pick you up Saturday morning. Look at that, Brighton.
5: All right, then.
2: 10 o'clock at your place.
5: Mm-hmm.
2: Bring an overnight bag.
5: I look forward to it. Mm-hmm. Johnny.
2: Harold?
5: Oh, yes. See you Saturday. Bye.
2: I've got her! Muriel Duddy! After 2 years of me tongue hanging out. And it's all down to you, my darling. Oh, if she performs as well as you do, it'll be money well spent, I can tell you. Oh, the colour television, the silly old twitch. Dad! Come here! Oh, yes, I forgot. Yes, he's still around Charlie Miller's. With his beady little eyes, watching play school, I suppose.
6: Morning, sir.
2: Oh. Good morning, Constable.
6: Mr. Harold Steptoe.
2: Yes?
6: Is Mr. Albert Steptoe your father?
2: Yeah. Why, what's wrong?
6: Well, I'm sorry to inform you that he was picked up last night by the...
2: Oh, now look, he's innocent. He's not a member of the Miller mob. I mean, he only went around here to watch television. Look, we had a row, you see, and he walked out. He's completely honest. He's an old soldier. He's got medals.
6: No, sir, I'm sorry to tell you that he was found early this morning in a state of exhaustion on the canal towpath.
2: What?
6: Seems he was wandering about all night and finally collapsed.
2: Oh, God, where is he?
6: He was taken to the West London Hospital, suffering from exposure.
2: Exposure?
6: Doesn't seem right for you to allow the poor old gentleman to wander about all night in this sort of weather.
2: Oh, I didn't know.
6: You, had a row, you say? A family matter, perhaps? Private?
2: Well, no. He wanted me to buy him a colour television set.
6: Oh, yes. Yes, a boon to the old folk, television. And I don't suppose you had the money to buy it for him.
2: I did. But I wanted to buy a car.
6: I see. I see you've got your car.
2: Yes. I got it this morning.
6: And the old fellow's in hospital.
2: Yes.
6: Yes. Well, you mustn't blame yourself, sir. These things do happen.
2: Yes. Well, if you would excuse me, I'll go and see him.
6: Well, if you would like to come along with me, sir, we have a car outside.
2: Oh, thank you. That's very kind.
6: By the way, sir, you will get the road tax license before you take your car out, won't you?
2: Hey?
6: It's out of date.
2: Look, I paid him 25 quid for
6: it. Of course. Good. Come along, then. Let's go and see if the poor old gentleman has made any progress.
7: The x-ray should be round in the morning, nurse.
8: Yes, sir.
2: excuse me.
7: Yes?
2: Are you the doctor?
7: Yes. Are you the son?
2: Yes. How is he, doctor?
7: How is who?
2: My father.
7: Oh, yes, of course. That'll be all for now, nurse. There's nothing more we can do at the moment. Let me know immediately if there's any deterioration.
8: Yes, set it up.
7: Well, now, what can I do for you?
2: My father.
7: Oh, yes. Tell me, how did he come to be wandering the streets like that?
2: Well, we had a row and he left home.
7: That would explain it. He's obviously had a traumatic shock, that would be it. Allied to the exposure, that would account for his condition.
2: What condition?
7: I'm afraid your father is suffering from amnesia. A loss of memory.
2: I know what it means.
7: Quite. Fortunately, we found a letter with his address on it, and that's how we contacted you.
2: But can't he remember me or where he lives?
7: No. Possibly because he doesn't want to.
2: What do you mean by that?
7: His amnesia could be self-induced. It sometimes happens when people wish to blot out very unpleasant memories. May I ask some personal questions, Mr. Steptoe?
2: Yes, of course.
7: You live together?
2: Yes.
7: Just the two of you. Your mother is dead.
2: Yes. When I was little.
7: You are all he's got.
2: Yes.
7: You go out to work and he stays at home.
2: Yes. Every day.
7: How do you get on together?
2: Oh, all right. I mean, we have our ups and downs. Some days is better than others.
7: I see. And yesterday was a down.
2: Yeah.
7: Yeah.
2: Well, I mean, you don't know him. He can get on your... something rotten.
7: Yes. Yes, I'm sure. I'm not making judgments. You provide for him.
2: Yeah.
7: You're the breadwinner.
2: Yeah.
7: Does he contribute anything?
2: Nothing.
7: A very humiliating position for him to be in. No doubt he was a very active man at one time.
2: Yeah, up until I left school.
7: Well, that's the picture. An old man alone at home, brooding. His son has taken over as head of the family. Outstripped him physically. Replaced him, you might say. He feels redundant, unwanted, unloved and deprived. His life at home has become intolerable, and so his subconscious mind takes refuge by erasing all memories of it. I think you'll find that's right.
2: Are you the psychiatrist?
7: Good Lord, no. I'm the ear, nose and throat man. But I know as much about it as they do.
2: Look, tell me, Doctor, is he going to get better?
7: In my opinion, his recovery and future well-being is entirely up to you.
2: Yes, I thought it would be. Can't he remember anything at all?
7: Apparently not. The only thing he keeps repeating is colour television and Charlie Miller. Does that mean anything?
2: Yes. I'm afraid it does. Can I see him now?
7: Yes, of course. Try not to upset him. He's in there.
2: Thank you. Hello. This is nice, isn't it? Little room all on your own. You are in the Princess Margaret Rosewing here. But that was a daft thing to do, wasn't it? I mean, wandering out of the streets in this weather.
9: Hello, Doctor.
2: I'm not the doctor.
9: Well, who are you then?
2: It's me, Harold.
9: Harold who?
2: Harold. Harold Steptoe.
9: Who's that?
2: Me.
9: Never heard of you.
2: Yes, you have.
9: No, I haven't.
2: Yes, you have. I'm sorry. Look, I am Harold, your son.
9: I haven't got a son. I'm on my own.
2: No, you're not. You've got me, Dad.
9: You don't keep calling me Dad.
2: I'm sorry. Look, let me try and help you. But perhaps something might ring a bell. You are Albert Stepfel.
9: Never heard of him.
2: Don't interrupt. No, I mean, give it a chance. You are Albert Steptoe, and I am Harold Steptoe. We live in an old house in Shepherd's Bush.
9: Where's that?
2: You know where Shepherd's Bush is? It's in London.
9: Where?
2: London.
9: Never heard of it.
2: Yeah, but... oh, well, anyway... that's where you live, with me. We have a big yard with a stable.
9: What's a stable for?
2: To put the horse in.
9: Horse? Yes, horse.
2: Gigi. That's a big animal with four legs, you see. It's got a tail.
9: I know what a horse is. I'm not daft.
2: Well, then, can't you remember anything? Then I think. I try.
9: Wait a minute. The horse. What's its name?
2: Delilah.
9: Never heard of her.
2: No, well, we haven't had her along, just a few weeks. Now, we had one before that. Now, we had him for years. Do you remember his name?
9: Hercules.
2: Yes, you've got it. We've broken through. Now, I used to drive him. Do you remember me now?
9: No. I remember the horse. I loved him and he loved me. I remember Hercules. I don't remember you at all.
2: No, of course not. Look, can you remember anything else? The room downstairs. Now, can you visualize the room?

0: I'll see a room. And a table. Chairs. And up in the corner. There's a great big colour television set.
1: No, there isn't.
0: Isn't there? Oh, I could have sworn there was.
2: Oh, no, listen to me, Ted. When you're as well again, I'm going to look after you.
0: Look, I don't know who you are, but it's nice of you to visit an old man. Lots of people can't be bothered with you when you're old. You're a good boy, whoever you are. Now, if you don't mind, I'm tired. I'd like to rest.
2: Yes, yes, of course. Go on, you get some sleep. I'll come and see you again.
3: Bye-bye, Ted.
2: Look, I'm taking him home, Doctor.
4: Oh, do you think that's why?
2: Yes.
4: Don't you think it would be better for both of you if he went into a home?
2: A home?
4: Yes, an old people's home. You must face the possibility that he may never regain his memory, in which case he'd be far better off in a home.
2: What? My dad in a home?
4: Why not? I've got mine in one. You'll be free to live your own life.
2: No, I don't want to, thank you very much. He's my dad. I want to look after him.
4: All right, as you wish. He should be strong enough to leave here on Saturday morning.
2: Saturday morning? Look, I was going down to Brighton on... You see, I've got this... No, that's all right. Saturday morning will be fine. Thank you, Doctor.
0: Here we are, home at last. Oh, blimey, what a dump. I don't live here, surely. I think I'll go back to the old... No, come back.
2: No, it's quite nice, really. I'm sure you'll be happy. Now, you always sit down here.
0: Do I?
2: Yeah. Bend your little leg. There, that's it. Now take your little hat off. And now I've got a nice surprise for you.
0: Where?
2: Over there in the corner.
0: It's a television set. Yes. It's a coloured television set.
2: Yes, it's a coming home present.
0: Oh, that's smashing, ain't it? Here. It's only a 21-inch screen. They're making 23 inches. Why didn't you get a 23-inch screen?
2: I couldn't afford a 23-inch screen.
0: You could have if you hadn't bought that car.
2: Yeah, no, but well, I lost quite a bit on that when I sold it back to the. When I sold... What car?
0: Hey?
2: How do you know I bought a car? You don't even know who I am.
0: It's the television set. It's brought it all back. I remember now. Oh, Harold, my little boy. What a lovely present.
2: You've done it again, haven't you? You've had me over again. You never lost your memory at all, did you?
0: I did. It's gone again. Where am I? Who are you?
2: Ah, shut up! What a lousy, diabolical trick to pull. How could you stoop so low? You knew I always wanted a car.
0: Yeah, you don't want a car. Look, I'll switch it on. That's much better. This is the life. The old fire going, nice comfortable chair, colour television set. What more could you ask? I mean, what else would you be doing now?
2: At this precise moment, Muriel Duddy. Instead of which, she has gone to Brighton with another bloke.
0: Oh, look, the weather forecast in colour.
2: Ah, how very exciting. I never knew he had a red nose and a green face.
0: Come and look at it.
2: No, thank you. Unless he predicts an earthquake in Brighton, I don't want to know. Good night.

0: What has a hazelnut in every bite?
1: Sorry.
0: And thick milk chocolate for your delight.
1: Sorry.
0: Nougat and caramel golden light.
1: Sorry.
0: And don't forget the hazelnut in every bite. And again. What has a hazelnut in every bite?
1: Sorry.
0: Thick milk chocolate for your delight.
1: Sorry.
0: Nougat and caramel golden light. And don't forget the hazelnut in every bite.
1: Sorry.
0: A hazelnut in every bite.
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0: Well, darlings, we've been doing the big show now for a month of Sundays. But today, with Miss Margaret Truman on the program, there's a special feeling of excitement backstage. And I suppose you all are wondering how we were able to get such a prominent personage as Miss Truman to be guest on our program. Well, really, all it took was a telephone call. I called a certain party, and that party called another party, who in turn called another party. Naturally, these were all Democratic parties. Of course, some of the other performers who have never met Miss Truman are a little nervous about it.
1: Well, not me. I'm not nervous.
0: Joan Davis. You say you're not nervous, Joan, about meeting Margaret Truman?
1: Well, why be? I should. What's there to be nervous
2: about?
1: In fact, I'm meeting forward to looking her.
0: Oh, you're in great shape, darling. In fact, you're fabulous.
1: Fabulous? Well, you're not built so hot yourself. Look, Miss Bankhead, if you're really nervous about meeting Miss Truman, you can just stick close to me. I'll cover up any mistakes that you might make.
0: You'll cover up any mistakes I make?
1: Oh, sure, I'd just be glad to. I know how it is when you're not a celebrity and you meet a celebrity like Miss Truman. Why, sure, you're bound to get nervous. But out in Hollywood, I see celebrities all the time. Yeah, why, I live right across the street from where Guy Kibbe used to live.
0: No.
3: Yeah.
1: One of us ought to stop gargling the Drano. Celebrities, big names like that all around me.
0: Darling, you know the name I have made in the theater.
1: Yeah, and they better not let me hear them saying it.
0: My dear Joan.
1: Oh, you don't have to thank me.
0: I don't know why I beat my head against the wall talking to you.
1: Well, maybe you're trying to get a shape you like.
0: Look, Joan. We happen to have Margaret Truman on our show tonight, and I'd hope to start the show off on a high plane. Now, darling, please, would you say as little as possible to Miss Truman? Because, frankly, I look upon your stupidity with the utmost disapproval.
1: Well, I look upon your disapproval with the utmost of stupidity.
0: How else, darling? Joan, we should all try to act our best and look our best today.
1: Well, I look my best. Don't you like my gown?
0: Oh, yes, dear, I always have.
1: Well, I like the gown you're wearing, Tallulah.
0: Thank you, Joan.
1: You're pretty dressed up for a radio announcer.
0: Now, look here, you... Oh, I beg your pardon. You are my guest.
1: You're sorry I'm your guest?
0: Yes. Oh, no, I mean... I'm just sorry I lost my temper. I'm glad you like my gown, Joan, but really, it's nothing.
1: Almost. Yeah, if it was any lower on top and any higher on the bottom, it'd be a belt.
0: And I specifically asked them to send me Joan Davis, not Betty.
1: Well, with that dress you're wearing, we've practically got All About Eve.
0: I will have you know, my pet, that this gown cost me $750, not including the tax.
1: Oh, they should have included a few tax. At least some pins with it. Now, look at my dress. It only cost $600.
0: Yes, it's lovely, darling. Where's the government bond, darling?
1: Government bond?
0: Well, surely for $600, they gave you a $500 bond with that dress.
1: Tell me, dear, where is the tea that came with that bag you're wearing?
0: Bag? This is the finest satin.
1: Well, if you ask me, it's too shiny.
0: My new satin gown is shiny where?
1: Where it's sat in.
0: If you don't mind, darling, let's drop that topic.
1: Yeah, well, it's your topic. You can drop it where you want it.
0: Oh, now, Joan, darling, please, let's not stand here bickering.
1: No, I didn't bick.
0: Now, Miss Truman will be here soon. Are you sure you know how to act?
1: Oh, sure. I read about it in an etiquette book. If I'm a man, I bow. And if I'm a woman, I courtesy.
0: Are you having difficulty making up your mind, darling?
1: No, it's not so hard. I only get my choice of two. I don't think, though, that I better bow in this dress, so I'll just courtesy. I'd show you what I mean, but I only got one good courtesy left in me, and I'm sort of saving that for Miss Truman. I can get down once, but I may never get up again. I may have to do the rest of the whole show from a kneeling position.
0: Oh, Joe, darling, you don't have to curtsy. Margaret Truman is just like any other normal American girl whose father is president.
1: Yep, I just can't get over it. She must be brilliant. Think of it. She's only in her 20s, and already she's the daughter of the president.
0: Oh, that reminds me. I must make sure Meredith Wilson has the music ready for her. Oh, Meredith, darling.
2: Yes, Miss Bankhead.
0: Meredith, darling, is your orchestra all ready for the president's daughter when she gets here?
2: Miss Petrillo is coming here today?
0: I happen to be talking about Margaret Truman, and if possible, I'd like to have your orchestra on their very best behavior.
2: Oh, they will be. I had a little trouble with the cellist, but he finally took off his Landon button.
0: I'll have them play something. I want to make sure they're at least in tune. Have you got anything handy there, Meredith?
2: Sure. I got a tune here called This Is It.
0: Ladies and gentlemen, here's a bright novelty tune. Meredith Wilson and the Big Show Orchestra and Chorus in Meredith's latest song, This Is It.

Well, Meredith, that applause should tell you what a hit you've written. It was wonderful, darling. And now, ladies and gentlemen, you're in for a treat, because our next guest is Mr. Douglas Fairbanks, Jr.

In these days of iron curtains, brutal tyrannies, mysterious disappearances, and sudden deaths, it is difficult for fiction to rival the terror and violence commonplace in the world today. It is a tribute to fine artistry in production, writing, and performance that a smash new film does succeed in bringing to life on the screen a hair-raising adventure that matches today's realities. We are privileged to bring you on the big show a portion of that picture. So here is its star, Mr. Douglas Fairbanks, Jr., in Columbia Pictures' fine new release, State Secret.

0: My name is Marlowe, Dr. John Marlowe. I have a reservation on a plane to Bosnia. Oh, thank you.
1: Dr. Marlowe, could I have a word with you?
0: You know perfectly well that as a doctor, I can't give interviews to the press.
1: We understand you're flying over to Bosnia this morning to receive the Kepler Medal and to demonstrate your new technique in operation.
0: Yes, that's right.
1: Well, what about the political angle? After all, you're an American. Your country's relations with Generalissimo Neva's government are, well, not exactly friendly.
0: I am an American doctor living in London. I shall continue to be an American all the way. But first, I am a doctor and totally uninterested in politics. Seems to me that the Bosnian Congress of Science has made a gesture which places medicine above politics. I am just returning that gesture, that's all. Good morning, gentlemen.
2: Attention, please. Flight 505 for Bosnia. Landing at gate 12. All aboard, please.
3: Welcome to Bosnia, Dr. Marlowe. I am Dr. Rivo, president of the Medical Institute.
0: Oh, how do you do?
3: And may I present Colonel Galkon, personal representative of our Prime Minister, Generalissimo Neva.
4: I bring you personal greetings from Generalissimo Neva. He bids you welcome and offers his sincere apologies that affairs of state make it impossible for him to welcome you himself.
0: Thank you, Colonel Galkon, gentlemen. Please convey my sincerest thanks to the Generalissimo, my deepest appreciation for the honor which Bosnia has seen fit to pay me. You know, gentlemen, somehow I've got the impression that the Generalissimo was here to greet me. His pictures are everywhere. It's the first thing I saw when I got off the plane.
4: Indeed, yes, Dr. Marlowe. The people insist on it. Generalissimo Neva is very close to their hearts. Shall we go to the car? I've arranged that there be no customs formalities. Our itinerary is quite heavy. But naturally, we want to get to the medal presentation ceremony as quickly as possible. And now, Dr. Marlowe, it is my very great privilege as representative of our Prime Minister, Generalissimo Neva, to present to you, the first American ever to receive it, the Kepler Gold Medal, in recognition of your outstanding contribution to science.
0: Thank you, sir.
4: In developing a new surgical technique for treatment of a disease until now invariably fatal, we are also most grateful for your willingness to share your knowledge by demonstrating your technique to our leading specialists.
0: Thank you, Colonel Galkon.
3: Also, we felt you'd like to demonstrate your operative technique to our surgeons as soon as possible.
0: Oh, of course, gentlemen. The sooner the better.
3: Good. I've arranged for the demonstration to be at my clinic, where we have an excellent new operating theater.
0: Oh, that'll be fine.
3: I've had the patient moved there. If you're willing, I'll order the car and escort at once.
0: By all means.
4: I hope you won't think we are rushing things, but since you insist on leaving tomorrow afternoon...
0: I'm afraid I have no choice, Colonel Galkon. I have appointments.
4: But you will go back to London with a horribly antiseptic impression of us.
0: No.
4: Can't I persuade you to join my party later on a tour of our more decadent nightclubs?
0: Well, I'd like to, but I'll need sleep tonight.
4: It's shameful. We are exploiting you. But as we're unlikely to meet again, I'll say goodbye.
0: Goodbye, Colonel Galkon, and thank you.
3: The car is waiting, Dr. Marlowe.
0: I'm ready, Dr. Rivo. Oh, I can't very well walk out of here wearing this medal, can I? I'd look a little ostentatious. Besides, it's quite heavy.
3: Solid gold, as is the box.
0: Is that so?
3: But permit me, I'll place it in its case and guard it carefully until we return from the clinic.
0: Oh, good. Now, about this patient... Can you tell me something of the history?
3: I have everything here. You can go over the records in the car.
0: Oh, very thorough. Tell me, who is the patient?
3: A middle-aged man.
0: The name?
3: Well, does it matter? This way, Dr. Marlowe.

0: Have you finished examining the patient, Dr. Marlowe?
1: Why, yes, I think so. Everything seems to be all right. Nothing abnormal. Yes, sir, I think you're going to come out fine.
2: No, Dr. Vett.
1: There, don't look so frightened. We're going to make a new man of you. What's he saying?
0: Why, he said, thank you.
1: Well, you can prepare him now. We'll operate as soon as I finish scrubbing up.
0: Very good, Doctor. The surgeons have already assembled in the operating theater.
1: Oh, we mustn't keep them waiting, eh? All right, I won't be more than a few minutes.

0: I usually prefer a paramedian incision in these cases, gentlemen. Though I've done a few with a Koch's incision. Sponge, please. I said sponge. Thank you. If the others in the operating theater are to see this, you doctors here in the operating room better stand back from the table. Please. Very well, we'll continue. It is essential that the trauma of the blood vessels be reduced to a minimum by exercising great care in their handling in view of the danger of post-operative thrombosis. I've asked you gentlemen not to crowd me. Will you kindly step back? Scalpel. I said scalpel. What's the matter with you people? What's wrong here?
1: The patient...
0: Pulse.
2: Risen slightly.
0: Color?
1: Good. Quite good, doctor.
0: There's too much tension here. Too much fumbling. Obvious, too, that half of you standing in this operating room are not doctors at all. Take off that patient's mask.
1: Dr. Marlowe, I beg of you...
0: Take off that anesthetic mask. I want to see the patient's face.
1: But please, doctor...
0: Take your hand off my arm, Dr. Rebo. Remove that mask. This is not the man I examined before. This man, what? This man is the man on the posters. This man is Generalissimo Neva, the dictator of Bosnia.
1: Continue the operation, Dr. Marlowe?
0: Of course. What kind of a doctor do you think I am? Scalpel. Look lively now. Clamps.

0: May I congratulate you, Dr. Marlowe? That was a magnificent job.
1: I hope you're satisfied, Colonel Galcom.
0: If I hadn't betrayed myself by yielding to an impulse and crowding you in the operating room, you would not have noticed me, not recognized me, not become suspicious, not discovered who your patient really was. But it is too late for that, is it not? Much too late.
1: I expected to be treated according to elementary civilized standards of behavior. Obviously, I was mistaken.
0: I can only beg your pardon.
1: I'm not interested. This has been a gross abuse of confidence.
0: I accept full responsibility.
1: I should like a car to take me back immediately.
0: Will the patient recover?
1: You had better ask General Neva. His guess is as good as mine.
0: How long will it be before he is out of danger?
1: What's that got to do with it? You're going to explain this to Washington and London.
0: Would you say 10 days should tell whether or not the operation was successful?
1: About that.
0: Just a moment, Dr. Marlowe. I don't think you can leave just yet.
1: Oh, yes, I'm leaving, Colonel Galcom. But you haven't heard the last of this, I can promise you.
0: I said, I don't think you can leave, Dr. Marlowe.
1: If you try to...
0: That's better, Doctor. Just bow to the inevitable.

0: Well, Colonel, I hear I'm to be permitted to leave at last.
1: You heard correctly, Doctor. The 10 days are up. The General seemingly has made a complete recovery. So here is your plane reservation.
0: Time of departure?
1: Half an hour. My own guards will see to it that you are taken safely to the field.
0: Thank you.
1: Well, not at all, Doctor. You have, of course, our humblest apologies for the unfortunate slugging, the detention, the assorted, shall I say, abuses?
0: You might very well say, Colonel.
1: But one might speculate upon what would have happened if the General had died.
0: Your little dictatorship would have fallen apart.
1: Oh, no. The people would never be permitted to know that he was dead.
0: What?
1: Oh, please, don't be naive. Every contingency has been taken care of. The people would not know, and one of the Generalissimo's doubles would have ruled on, merely.
0: Incredible. But I would...
1: Exactly. Could we have let you return to England?
0: What do you mean?
1: An unfortunate accident, shall we say? On the way to the airport, or in the plane itself?
0: You're not serious. You wouldn't have me murdered.
1: Of course I would. What is one life against the security of a whole state? Oh, by the way, here is your medal. You forgot it.
0: Thanks. Thanks for showing me the reverse side.
1: But we are only amusing ourselves with an exercise in theory. A sort of chess problem, eh?
0: But why are you letting me go now? You know very well that I'll make a full report.
1: We shall simply deny. Come. Very well, Andre. Wait in the car. The doctor will be down presently.
0: The doctor will go now.
1: Wait. The plane will keep. One for the road, doctor?
0: Why not, Colonel? Your ethics are unspeakable, but your cellar is excellent.
1: To your very good health. May you live long to exercise your brilliant talent for the benefit of humanity. I drink to... Dr. Evo, is there something I can do for you?
2: Generalissimo, Neva, he's dead.
1: So? The chess problem is no longer theoretical, Dr. Marlowe. It is our move, I believe.
0: No. It's my move, Colonel. I give you back your medal.
2: Shoot! Shoot to kill!
0: The airport, Andre, and fast. I wouldn't want to miss that plane.
1: I'm sorry, sir. The car won't start.

0: Douglas Fairbanks, your usual polished performance. But you're not going to leave me on edge like this. Now, what happened to the American doctor who performed the operation in Bosnia? Did he get away?
1: That, Tallulah, is a state secret.
0: Now, darling, you can tell me. I'll keep my big mouth shut.
1: But it's a surprise ending, and I don't want to give it away. Why don't you go to your neighborhood movie and see it for yourself?
0: I can't wait that long. Look, it would cost me 75 cents to see the movie. I'll give you 75 cents. Tell me how it ends.
1: Do you smoke when you go to the movies, Tallulah?
0: Of course, darling. Why?
1: Well, that'll be $1.10 for the loges.
0: All right, I'll give you $1.10.
1: It'll be a long wait for the loge seats.
0: All right, I'll sit in the orchestra. Did the doctor get out of Bosnia? Come on, darling. I'm burning up with curiosity.
1: No smoking in the orchestra.
0: Look, Junior. You make a very good usher. But if you don't mind, I'd like to usher in 6 stalwart men who come from 3 southern countries.
1: Really? What 3 countries?
0: Texas. Ladies and gentlemen, you've seen them in all the Roy Rogers pictures. They're the boys who sit around the campfire roasting. And here they are, pretty well barbecued by now, the sons of the pioneers.

0: Gentlemen, that was divine. I'd like to meet every one of you. What are your names, darlings?
1: Tex is four.
0: And you?
2: Tex Perryman.
0: You?
3: Tex Fisher.
0: And go on.
4: Tex Curtis.
0: And yours?
5: Tex Farr.
0: And finally?
6: Tex Doss.
0: Where do you boys hail from?
7: Oklahoma.
0: Well, something tells me I might as well take this time to bring my chimes. This is NBC, the National Broadcasting Company.

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The big stars in this program are Fred Allen, Mindy Carson, Joan Davis, Douglas Fairbanks Jr., Phil Silvers, the Sons of the Pioneers, Margaret Truman, Meredith Wilson, and the Big Show Orchestra and Chorus. And every week, your hostess, the glamorous, unpredictable, Tallulah Bankhead.

0: Well, darlings, I know you're all waiting for the appearance of Miss Margaret Truman, and I'm about to present her. Do I look all right? I hope she notices this gown. I got this specially for this occasion, but all of a sudden it feels as if it's dropping off me. Of course, I had it designed that way. Well, I'm going to bring Miss Truman on now with a fanfare of trumpets. We have a red carpet we're going to roll out. And we have a very effective ceremony with scattered rose petals.
1: Hello, Miss Bankhead.
0: Why, Margaret Truman. Miss Truman, you should have waited for a fanfare and rose petals. And we were even going to roll out a red carpet for you to stand on as part of the ceremony.
1: Oh, you know I don't like to stand on ceremony.
0: Darling, the first line and already a joke. I am the MC, remember, Miss Truman. But you do look divine, darling. What a beautiful gown. Really, you didn't have to go to all that trouble to have a gown made just for this occasion.
1: I didn't.
0: Well, what a coincidence. So did I. And I adore your gown.
1: Thank you, Miss Bankhead.
0: And?
1: And what?
0: And whose gown did you adore, Miss Truman?
1: I don't know.
0: You don't know? Why not?
1: I lost my place.
0: So early in the show, darling? But what I've been trying to find out is, how do you like my gown? Don't you think it does something for me? I do. It's in such good taste, not too daring, and still just the slightest suggestion. I designed it myself, you know. I designed the clothes for all my plays, and they always cause so much comment. Just as this little gown has caused. Don't you think it's sweet, Miss Truman? I do, don't you?
1: Yes.
0: Oh, it's so kind. So kind of you to say so many nice things about my dress. If I do say so myself. And I think I did. Thank you, Miss Truman.
1: You're welcome, Miss Bankhead.
0: Now, how are things, Miss Truman? How's everyone at home?
1: I'm fine.
0: And how are the Blairs?
1: The Blairs?
0: Well, yes, darling. Didn't I read somewhere that you were staying with the Blairs while they're repapering your house or something?
1: Yes, we lost our place temporarily.
0: Again, darling, we're on page 29. Oh, your place. Oh, I see, darling. I didn't understand. I'm sorry. Is there anyone at home listening to our program?
1: I guess so.
0: Oh, how sweet. Well, would you like to say hello to anyone special?
1: May I?
0: Oh, please do, darling. What a scoop. Go right ahead, Miss Truman.
1: All right. Hello, Margaret.
0: Margaret? Who's Margaret?
1: That's me. I'd like to hear somebody on this program call me by my first name.
0: Oh, that's so sweet, darling. And you don't have to call me Miss Bankhead, darling. Call me by my given name, will you, darling?
1: Yes, darling.
0: The child's getting all the laughs. Now, Margaret, I want you to meet some of the other members of our cast. That's Phil. Will you come here a minute, Phil Silvers?
2: My goodness, that's the biggest round of applause I ever got. No wonder they call it the big show. Of course, the applause card they hold up here is much bigger than on any other show.
0: Now, Phil, there's somebody here I want you to meet. Miss Truman, may I present Mr. Phil Silvers?
1: How do you do?
2: How do you do? I was on a show once where they held up the applause card upside down. I got the biggest round of Esselpaw you ever heard.
0: Phil, this is Margaret Truman.
2: Glad to see you, hi. Yeah, you get the gag? Esselpaw, applause spelled backwards, funny. Wah, all right, ESU, it's a pretty good joke.
0: Phil, Miss Truman. Dear, Miss Truman is the daughter of the president.
2: Yeah, we just met. Nice kid, hi. Daughter of the president of NBC? Look, honey, I got a wonderful idea for a radio show. I come on and I say, hello again, this is Phil Silvers.
0: Phil, Miss Truman is from Washington.
2: Yeah? Hey, I'm a big hit in Washington, especially in Seattle. Do you ever play any of the nightclubs in Seattle?
1: No, I never have.
2: What's the bit? What's the routine? What are you going to do on this show?
0: Phil, Miss Truman was kind enough to accept our invitation to sing on this program.
2: Oh, vocalist. Miss Truman. Oh, I should have known. Say, you're not Harry James's vocalist, are you?
1: No, I've never had the pleasure. Besides, I sing classical and semi-classical. You know, long hair.
2: Oh. Well, how do you do with that kind of stuff?
1: Fairly well, thank you.
2: Not too good, huh? Listen, I happen to know all about singing. You gotta sell the stuff. Let me hear you make with the pipes. How about Trees?
1: Now?
2: Yeah, just a few bars. You know how it goes. I think that I shall never see a poem lovely as a tree, whatever that means. Okay, take it. I think that I shall never see.
1: I think that I shall never see.
2: No, you're not selling it, kid. Look, you gotta sock it over. You gotta get it across. I'll show you. I think that I shall never see.
1: I think that I shall never see.
2: You're fighting me. You're fighting. Try it again. Listen. I think that I shall never see.
1: I think that I shall never see.
2: Maybe your way is better.
0: Phil.
2: Yeah?
0: I think that I shall never see the day you're on this program again.
2: Well.
0: Unless you stop bothering Miss Truman. Now, Margaret, darling, we have a happy little commercial. Now, you know what a commercial is. In radio, that's like the Marshall Plan. Would you mind reading it, Ed Hurley, darling?
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4: I think that I shall never see. Oh, Jim, dear, I love you in the springtime.
0: Margaret, I want you to meet somebody else. Miss Truman, this is Miss Joan Davis.
1: How do you do?
5: Well, how do you do, Your Honor?
0: Joan, get up off the floor. Get up and say hello to Margaret Truman.
5: Can't you send her down here?
0: Ladies and gentlemen, while Miss Davis is wallowing on the floor, Meredith Wilson and the Big Show Orchestra and chorus will bring us an unusual arrangement of a tune imported from France and being played for the first time in this country. It is entitled Les Violons S'amusent, which means the violins amuse themselves or have fun, whatever.

0: Well, Margaret, you must admit we have a splendid orchestra and chorus on this program.
1: You certainly have.
0: Oh, before you sing your song, darling, I'd like you to meet Meredith Wilson. But right now, I want you to meet Fred, another brilliant star of the big show, Fred Allen. Miss Truman, may I present Mr. Allen?
1: How do you do, Mr. Allen?
2: Well, how do you do? It's certainly a pleasure, but please don't call me Mr. Allen. Call me by my given name.
1: All right, darling.
0: This girl has the makings of a Milton Berle.
1: Fred, I've been an admirer of your radio program for a long time.
2: Well, thank you, but where were you when my option came up back there in 1948?
1: In 1948, we were busy with an option problem ourselves.
2: Yes, but that option was renewed for another 4 years. You were lucky you didn't have a quiz show running against you. And by the way, Miss Truman, I'm surprised you don't have a radio program of your own.
1: Oh, I can't do anything well enough to have my own program.
2: Oh, in radio, that's no handicap. Say, if you'd like, I'd be very happy to help you. You see, I feel I owe you a great debt.
1: You owe me a great debt, Fred? How's that?
2: Well, I made an awful lot of money betting on the last election. I bet on Dewey.
0: Just a minute. You won money betting on Dewey?
2: I bet him to place.
1: Radio, Mr. Allen, I think you should have a program of your own.
2: Well, now, look, Margaret, if you want to talk to somebody about having a little law passed...
1: Oh, I don't have any influence at all.
2: The Senate, maybe?
1: No, Fred.
2: The House?
1: No.
2: Supreme Court?
1: I'm sorry.
2: Maybe a little night court somewhere outside of Nutley, New Jersey. Over there.
1: Oh, Fred, you can get a radio program without any pull.
2: Oh, that was my trouble. I had a radio program without any pull. But getting back to you, Margaret, you'd really be wonderful in radio.
1: But what would I do? All I can do is sing. I can't tell any jokes to make the people laugh.
2: Don't worry about the people laughing. Look, if the joke doesn't go over, you just wear a hat that lights up. Neon millinery, you know, with a little battery inside.
1: Oh, I couldn't use a battery, Fred.
2: Oh, that's right. You have no connections. I forgot. Say, this might be an idea, Margaret. Now, how about doing a big variety show, about an hour and a half program, and get the biggest names in show business? Why, you could be the mistress of ceremonies.
0: Just a moment. That's my program. I don't mind standing here without any lines, but I simply refuse to stand here without a program.
1: Oh, don't worry, Tallulah. I wouldn't dream of doing a program like that.
0: Then why not, darling?
1: Well, I don't think I'm old enough.
0: What?
1: I'm not experienced enough.
2: Well, look, with no experience, then, Margaret, you ought to be in television. Tell me, this is a haven for people who have no sex, you know. They come and we all get together. But tell me, do you watch much television at home, do you?
1: Oh, we don't have television in Washington.
2: Why not?
1: D.C. These are the jokes, folks. I know there are people out there. I can hear them breathing.
2: Now, oh, say, don't tell me that you won't be good on radio, Margaret Truman. You just give me a minute to think. I'll come up with an idea for a program for you. Just a minute.
0: Maybe you can get an idea from a couple of my good friends. Here they are, Bing Crosby and Bob Hope.
3: Say, Bob, incidentally, now that you're with Chesterfield...
4: Mm-hmm.
3: Suggestion, please.
4: Yeah,
3: why don't you try and conject yourself with a little savoir faire, a little je ne sais quoi, joie de vivre.
4: Look, V.N. Rose. Don't try to dazzle me with that stale French of yours.
3: I could dazzle you with English, Bob.
4: Dazzle be enough out of you.
3: Seriously, friends, Skinflint and I, we do agree 100% on this. Chesterfields are milder.
5: And they leave no unpleasant aftertaste. So always buy our cigarette, Chesterfield.
3: The best cigarette for you to smoke.
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0: Don't forget to give Crosby for Christmas. I mean a Chesterfield Christmas carton with Bing as Papa Santa Claus.
1: Now, ladies and gentlemen...
2: Say, pardon me, just a second, Tulu. Uh-huh. Say, I think I have it, Margaret. A great idea for a program. Now, the first thing you need, of course, is a singer.
3: I beg your pardon.
2: Oh, I'm sorry. I didn't mean it that way. I mean a popular singer.
3: I beg your pardon.
2: No, I mean an unpopular singer. No, what I really mean is a singer like Mindy Carson. Mindy, will you step over here, please?
1: Mindy, darling, I want you to meet someone. Miss Truman, this is...
4: Just a minute, Tulu. Let me introduce her. You know, with two singers on the program, you're bound to have trouble. Let me handle this. Mindy, I want you to meet Margot Truman, Miss Seattle of 1949.
3: How do you do, Mindy? It's a pleasure.
4: Now, don't fight, girls.
5: Oh, hello, Miss Truman. I'm pleased to meet you.
4: Now, Mindy, is that a nice thing to say?
3: Mindy, I have all your records, and I just love them.
4: Oh, relax, Miss Truman. So what if she is a singer?
5: And I've gone to every one of your concerts, Miss Truman. I just love your voice.
4: She's just kidding, Miss Truman. She doesn't mean it.
6: Miss Truman, I've been looking forward to meeting you for a long time.
1: Oh, girls, you both said the same thing together. Make a wish. You must lock your little fingers and make a wish. Come on, girls. That's it.
4: There they go. They got a hammer lock on her.
1: Quiet, Phil. They're making a wish. Why don't you go away?
5: There. I've made mine. Me too.
1: Now, you mustn't tell what the wish is. It won't come true.
3: Mindy, I'd love to hear you sing a song. Would you do that for me?
5: Oh, see, my wish came true. I just made a wish that you'd ask me that. Certainly, I'd love to sing for you. My song is The Touch of Your Lips.
3: That's the song I just wished you'd sing.
4: Well, if nobody's going to pay any attention to me, I'll be going.
1: Good. I wasn't even wishing it. My wish came true.
4: Well...

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1: Well, Fred, have you thought of an idea for a program for Miss Truman yet?
2: Yes, Tallulah, I have a great idea, and I could try it out on this program, but I'll need an awful lot of actors.
1: Oh, that's easy, darling. I'm sure everyone on the show will be glad to help. Oh, here's Doug Fairbanks. Doug, will you help us out?
3: I'd be glad to.
1: Oh, Doug, darling, I want you to meet someone. Miss Truman, may I present Mr. Douglas Fairbanks, Jr.?
4: How do you do?
3: How do you do, Miss Truman? This is a great pleasure. I've been following your career with great interest.
4: Thank you.
3: Tell me, how does it feel to be the daughter of a great man?
4: How does it feel to be the son of a great man?
1: Very well put, darling. Now we'll get to the rest of the cast. Joan Davis, don't you think it's time you got up off that floor, darling?
5: Well, I'll get up if somebody will give me a hand.
6: All right, folks, how about a big hand for this little girl on the floor?
1: Well, please. We're trying to work out an idea for a program for Miss Margaret Truman.
6: Oh, you got a plot going. I didn't know that. Cute, very cute. I like a plot. It's good. What's the plot?
1: Fred has an idea for a program to star Margaret Truman, and we need everybody's help. Mindy, you'll help out, won't you?
4: Oh, sure. What do I have to do?
1: Well, Fred's going to tell us all about that in just a minute. But first, of course, I'll start the program off by ringing my chimes like this. This is NBC, the National Broadcasting Company.
0: This is the Big Show. And Fred Allen is about to unveil an idea for a program starring Margaret Truman.
2: Well, Ed, programs aren't wearing veils this year. This is rather a barefaced idea. But I think Miss Truman should be presented on a discussion program where she meets many dignitaries and discusses world problems. How does that strike you, Margaret?
4: Well, I don't know.
1: Oh, darling, it'll be just the thing for you, yes. A hostess on a discussion program. Oh. And I'll be right here at your side to show you what to do. Well, Fred, how do we begin?
2: Well, it would help a lot, Tallulah, if we could begin with a sponsor.
1: Oh, yes, Margaret, you must have a sponsor. They give you free samples, you know. Try to get an automobile sponsor. I once had an automobile sponsor. I got more transmission belts.
5: And they look well on you, too.
1: Down, girl.
2: Say, I have just such a sponsor in mind, girls. The banking institutions of America. Now, the program, as I see it, will start off with a theme song. Meredith, how about some banking music? Good afternoon, ladies and gentlemen. 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
7: It's rich. It's green.
8: It's tender.
2: It's legal tender. And now we present the star of our show, Miss Margaret Truman.
4: Hello again. This is Margaret Truman.
2: Thank you, Miss Truman. 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Men, banks offer opportunities for rapid advancement. Mr. Phil S. of No Trump, Idaho, has this to say.
9: I started working at a bank 6 months ago. 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Now I'm first vice president. And when my father absconds, I'll be president of the bank.
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1: 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Miss Joan D. of New York City says,
2: girls, I buy all my stamps at the bank. 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Stamps come in 6 delicious flavors, strawberry, cherry, raspberry, orange, lemon, and airmail.
1: 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Use genuine United States money. It will save you time, possibly 20 years to life. Hey, Miss T. Bankhead, part-time debutante of Montgomery, Alabama. Miss Bankhead has this to say.
3: I have been using money for now on 20 years. And I found that United States money is the ripest and greenest and richest in the world. I always look for the picture of George Washington on the label. Except when I buy the large economy size with the picture of Abraham Lincoln.
1: And now, ladies and gentlemen, here is the star of our program, Miss Margaret Truman.
4: Hello again. This is Margaret Truman.
1: Thank you, Miss Truman, and now back to the commercial.
4: For this show, I gave up the Army-Navy game.
3: Now, you wait a minute, Fred. You can't treat Margaret like that.
1: Well, but the commercial's to Lula.
3: Besides, I don't think the banks are a good sponsor.
1: No?
3: If it's going to be a discussion program, she should have an educational sponsor.
1: Well, all right, I tell you what. We'll get the Board of Education to sponsor it. Would that be all right with you, Margaret?
4: Well, anything is all right as long as I get to say something besides hello again.
1: Oh, ad-libbing already, hey?
3: Well, now, she's right, Fred, and I think to start her program off, she should sing a song. How about it, Margaret?
4: I'll be glad to.
3: Well, do it now, Margaret. What are you going to sing, darling?
4: I'd like to sing Dr. Frank Black's arrangement of David Popper's Gavotte. Whenever you're ready, Mr. Wilson.

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1: Margaret, darling, that song you sang a moment ago was as delightful and gracious as you are. Bless
2: you. Thank
1: you,
2: Kalu.
3: Hey, Miss Truman, I didn't know you sang like that. Say, you got a nice set of pipes. Look, I'm playing at the Copacabana now, and I can put in a good word for you.
1: Phil, no.
3: What's the matter with the Copa all of a sudden? It's a good job. Miss Truman, I can get you the same deal I got. I get 50% of all the glazed fruit sold in the place.
2: The glazed fruit?
3: Yeah, I got a smart manager. They wanted to give me 50% of all the money from the liquor sales. Now with my manager, boy, glazed fruits.
4: Pardon me, Mr. Silver. Will you yield?
3: Go away, Paige. You're ruining my filibuster.
4: But gentlemen from the Copacabana, you must yield. I am ready to start with Miss Truman's discussion program, sponsored by the Board of Education.
1: Oh, please do, Fred. This will be a great chance for you, Margaret.
2: I don't know if I'll be able to handle a discussion program.
1: Oh, it's easy, darling. I'll show you. You just watch me and do whatever I do. You can do that, can't you, dear?
2: Well, if it was good enough for Betty Davis, it's good enough for me.
1: Isn't she sweet? Go on, Fred, on with the program.
4: Well, after Margaret finishes her song, we have a commercial, something like this. This program is brought to you each week by the Board of Education and by the thousands of wonderful school teachers barely living in your community. Friends, a little knowledge is a dangerous thing. Come to school. Get a little knowledge. Live dangerously. The schools of America are training grounds for the future.
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4: And now back to our discussion program and Miss Margaret Truman.
2: Good evening, everyone.
1: No, darling. This is an afternoon show.
2: Good afternoon, everyone.
1: No, darling. Not everyone. It's good afternoon, darlings. I'll show you.
2: This is murder, isn't it?
1: Now, listen to this. Here's where you do it, darling. Welcome to our discussion program. And we have many dignitaries with us this afternoon who wish to discuss their problem on this open forum. You see, darling, it's very easy.
2: Thank you, Tallulah. Good afternoon, darlings.
1: No, darling, you don't have to do that. I've already done it.
2: I should have made a deal for the glazed fruit.
1: Now you should talk to the first dignitary whose problem you're going to discuss.
2: Our first dignitary...
1: No, that's not quite right, darling. I'll show you.
2: I'm from Missouri, but you don't have to show me that much.
1: Isn't she sweet? You see, darling, you must tell the people that this is an open forum discussion and anyone can say whatever he wants.
2: Yes, anyone but me.
1: Oh, darling, that's a very funny joke.
7: Well, I think... Pardon me, but I really think Miss Truman is right. You ought to start the program off with a good joke.
1: No, Joan, this is a program in which we discuss problems.
7: Well, I got a problem with this joke. You see, I've been telling this joke for a long time, and everybody's been taking it from me and telling it in different ways. And I want to know how I can stop them.
1: Well, now, that's a legitimate problem. Tell your joke, Joan.
7: Well, it's a story of a man who went into a grocery store and said, "How much are your tomatoes?" And he said, 30 cents a pound. And the man said, "The grocer across the street only charges 20 cents a pound." And the grocer said, "Well, why don't you go across the street and buy them for 20 cents? And the man said, "They're all out of tomatoes across the street." And the grocer said, "If I was out of tomatoes, I'd only charge 20 cents also." Boy, have I got a problem, huh? Well, thanks. You've been a swell bunch of seats.
1: If that's your problem, darling, you have no problem. Anybody who takes that joke deserves it.
4: Well, hi-ho, it's time for another commercial. Friends, send your children to the schools of America. Remember, there is an American flag over every schoolhouse.
3: No other country can make that statement.
4: And remember, in American schools, the janitors, the groundkeepers, and the plumbers all agree that they are the highest paid in the world.
2: No school teacher can make that statement.
4: Parents, does your child say, "I ain't got"? Well, get her some. And now back to our program and Miss Truman.
1: Oh, thank you, darling. And now...
2: Excuse me, Tallulah. I think he said Miss Truman.
1: Oh, yes, so he did, didn't he? Well, all you have to say, darling, is that our next guest is Mr. Douglas Fairbanks, Jr., ambassador from Bosnia, who has come to America with a special problem concerning his country. Hello, Mr. Fairbanks. You are the ambassador from Bosnia?
8: Well, not exactly. You see, when Bosnia is divided into two parts, Upper Bosnia and Lower Bosnia. I am from Lower Bosnia.
1: And where exactly is Lower Bosnia?
8: Just underneath Upper Bosnia.
1: That's a neat arrangement. And what is your mission here, Ambassador?
8: Well, you see, we are an impoverished country. We need money, but we have a problem. We are too small for the Marshall Plan and too large for the Morris Plan.
1: Well, how do you expect to get money here?
8: I had hoped to get on one of your quiz programs.
1: Oh, I see. And what do you need the money for?
8: Well, we need money to modernize our army so that we can live in peace.
1: How large an army do you have?
8: Well, let me see. There is Gustav, Johann, Meyer. No. Meyer, he is our navy.
1: Well, don't you have any source of income in Bosnia?
8: Well, we do a fairly large import-export business. Last year, my country imported from the United States alone 4 ashtrays, 2 three-way lamps, or was it 3 two-way lamps? And 4 electric blankets. But we had to return the electric blankets.
1: No, why was that?
8: Wrong current.
1: Oh, I see.
8: No, DC.
2: Now, wait a minute, Doug. That was my joke.
8: I'm sorry. That joke was one of our imports.
1: And what do you export, sir?
8: Only one thing. Plebos.
1: Plebos?
8: And even with plebos, we are having trouble. You see, in Lower Bosnia, we charge 30 cents a pound for plebos. In Upper Bosnia, charges only 20 cents a pound.
1: Well, how can Upper Bosnia afford to undersell you?
8: Because they are out of plebos.
1: Yes, and if you were out of them, you would charge 20 cents, too.
8: That is correct.
1: Tell me, Ambassador, just exactly what are plebos?
8: Cucumbers.
7: Well, good. For a minute, I thought he was going to tell my tomato joke.
1: Well, that was a very, very interesting problem, Mr. Fairbanks. Now, Margaret, you should thank Mr. Fairbanks.
2: You mean you're actually going to let me say something?
1: Why, certainly, darling. It's your program. Just say thanks.
2: All right. Mr. Fairbanks, I want to thank you for coming on our program. And your problem has touched me deeply. And I want to assure you that we will give it the utmost consideration. And please take with you our hopes for a successful solution to your country's problem. Thank you for coming over. Thanks very much. Thanks a million.
1: What a ham. All right, who's the the next guest on our open discussion program. How about you, Phil Silver?
3: Well, as long as everybody else is beefing, I got something I like to say, but I don't suppose anybody would be interested.
1: I suppose not, darling. Who's next?
3: Wait a minute. That's my trouble. Everybody takes me literally. Like a few years ago when I decided to go into pictures, I told my agent to get me a contract with Fox. So he got me a contract with Fox.
1: 20th Century Fox?
3: No, I.J. Fox. I should have known when the guy came over with the contract. He was a short, stocky man with gray Persian hair.
1: And a cold nose.
3: Cold nose. Funny. Well, you may or you may not have seen me in pictures, which is of no consequence, because I always play the same part. My name is always Blinky, and I'm always a friend of the hero. I love the hero in the picture. His problems become my problems. I'm usually in musical pictures, Technicolor musical pictures. Everybody's happy in the picture. That is everybody but me. Because always in the beginning of the picture, the heroine, usually played by Betty Grable, has a fight with the hero, usually played by John Payne, and he walks out on her, leaving me alone with Grable, which is not exactly a bad situation, alone with Grable. You see, I come from a neighborhood in Brooklyn. I know what to do in a situation like this. Well, do I get a chance to show Grable I'm able? Do I get a chance to show Betty I'm ready? No. I gotta go looking for him. And where do the heroes go when they're carrying the torch in these pictures? Always the same place. The Barbary Coast. Once I'd like to see a guy go to Lindy's. I gotta have a sandwich while I'm looking for him. Well, what's the use of talking about it? Let me show you a scene from this type picture, usually called Hello, Something, Hello. Well, when I finally find the hero, he's at the bar, and I walk up to him and I say, John, I've been looking all over for you. You remember me, Blinky? John, I got the stuff in the car. That's my opening line in every picture. I got the stuff in the car. What stuff, I've never been able to find out. But if he wants it, I got it. John, I say, John, come back to that girl, Betty. She loves you. She misses you. Why, she hasn't slept a wink since you left. How could she? You took the mattress, John. What are you hitting, John? One lousy joke you hit, Blinky? Go on back to that girl. Yes, I love her too. But after all, finders keepers, losers weepers. This later becomes the hit song of the picture, which they don't let me sing. No, no, John, no. Don't say goodbye. Just go. It'll be easier this way. I'll take care of the check. Well, I take care of so many of the hero's checks by the end of the picture, he saved enough money to marry Betty, and they go away on their honeymoon. And now, from the first time in the picture, he doesn't need me. Then there's another type picture. It's called the college musical. For this, they usually use people under contract. It's cheaper that way. Easier on the budget. And that's why you see Walter Pidgeon as a freshman, Marjorie Maine is a co-ed, and I'm still Blinky, friend of the hero. Let me show you a scene from Hello, College Days, Hello. Give him the axe, give him the axe, rickety, rickety, rickety, rax. Yay, team! I'm too old for this. Hello, boys and girls. Where's my old friend John, who is the star quarterback of the team? What? He's been thrown off the team for giving away the signals to the rival coach. Oh, mercy. Where is he? Locked himself in his room. Well, I better go and get him. John! John, open the door, John. It's me, Blinky. John, we only got 3 minutes for the... I got the stuff in the car. Come on, John. Betty knows you're not guilty. She told everybody she saw you in the chemistry class when you were mixing a Bunsen burner with the X24 formula, which came out blue. And then Zelda was there. Zelda came with Rodney, the dean's son, and they saw you, and they came out, and Zelda said, did you see John? And Betty says, yes, I saw him, Zelda. And Zelda says, but I saw him. You like this plot? John, open the door. John, remember the old college spirit. Give him the axe, give him the axe. Riggity, riggity, riggity, rex. Yay, team. You got to be a football hero. Take that gin down with the beautiful girl. Come on, Johnny, open the door. I got the stuff in the car, John. Open the door, John. Why don't he answer me? Oh, I forgot. In this picture, the hero is Dan Daly. No wonder he'd answer me. Dan, you've got to be a football hero. Take it along with a beautiful girl. Yay, team. And then there's another type picture. An epic. For this picture, they send 500 technicians to Darkest Africa. They hire big writers.
9: Big actors. Everything's on a high plane. Lots of changes. But I'm still Blinky. Let me show you a scene from Hello, King Solomon's Mines, Hello. Lost in the jungle. The intense heat, marooned.
10: Come along here, on the double. Here, you native boys, quickly, plunge up. Come here, boy. Have you seen a tall man? I've been looking around for 19 months. My goodness, there he is.
9: My friend John. John, at last I found you. You remember me, Colonel Blinky. Come on, John. They know you didn't do the crime because Zelda told the police. Zelda is the producer's wife. She likes her name mentioned and everything. Come on, John. Don't be a fool. I came here to rescue you. No, go back, John. Go. Listen, I got this stuff in a safari, John. Go on, John. Go back to Betty, who loves you. No. Don't say goodbye, John. It'll be easier this way. Just go. Go, John. What have I got to look forward to? What's to become of me?

And I have to stand there watching them while they steam up my glasses. Where will this frustration end? I'm always the hero. I got this stuff in the car. I'll see you in a little bit, huh?

0: And now Bob Hope would like to put a word in. Go ahead, Bob, darling.
1: This is Bob Hope. Can we steal a second?
2: Say, Bob, did you notice there's a new Chesterfield poster of you around town?
1: Yeah, I saw one in a drugstore the other day. I'm dressed up as Santa Claus.
2: Yeah, and you're holding a carton of Chesterfields with a picture of Bing You-Know-Who dressed up as Santa Claus. And you're saying, for Christmas gifts, here's the answer.
1: Yep, Crosby for Christmas.
2: Bob, seriously, why did they make Crosby Papa Santa Claus in the Christmas carton instead of you?
1: Well, hi, by tradition, Santa Claus is an old man.
2: Yes.
1: Always carrying a sack full.
2: Well, in all fairness to Bing, Bob, I must say it's a very attractive gift.
1: And it's packed with 200 of those always milder Chesterfields, which make as fine a gift as anyone could give or anyone could get. And, folks, if you want to prove that just for yourself, make that Chesterfield mildness test. Open them, smell them, compare them, and smoke them.

0: smoke 'em.
1: See you Tuesday night, folks, for Chesterfield.
2: Well, now that Bob Hope has solved our Christmas problem, who's left? Oh, Mindy Carson, we haven't heard from you. What is your problem, darling?
3: Oh, I have no problem.
2: You what?
3: Yes, I'm quite happy. My husband's getting me a mink coat for Christmas. My RCA Victor records are selling well. And last week I lost 2 pounds. So you see, I have no problem. I'm very happy, quite contented.
2: How dare you be happy?
4: Oh, Miss Bankhead, I have a problem I'd like to enter into this discussion program.
2: Yes, Meredith?
4: Well, I wrote a special arrangement for a Boeing quartet.
2: Uh-huh. A what?
4: A Boeing quartet. And I thought that maybe you and Miss Truman, and Joan and Mindy would do it for me.
2: Can you boing, Joan?
5: Well, if I bend over once more, I think I will boing.
4: Well, now we need a male soloist. How about you, Fred?
6: Well, I'm the right gender, Meredith.
4: Splendid. You see, I've always wanted to have a glee club just like Fred Waring. You know, with a boing quartet. Could we try it with Down by the Old Mill Stream?
2: All right, Meredith Wilson, the orchestra and chorus, the Boeing Quartet, and our guest vocalist, Mr. Fred Allen. Darlings, I hope you get a big boing out of this.

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It was

0: see you were 16.
1: How old was the girl?
2: 16. 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
0: 1, 2, 3, 4, 5, 6, 7, 8, 9, 10. Jack

0: Meredith, darling, that was wonderful, wonderful fun for all of us. Didn't you enjoy it, Margaret?
1: Oh, yes, let's do it again.
0: Oh, excuse me, darling, it's the telephone. Hello? Yes? What? No. No, I'm terribly sorry. Well, it's very kind of you to offer, but we don't need a piano player.
2: Tallulah, you mean?
0: Yes, Hoagy Carmichael, my dear.
2: Oh, Hoagy.
0: Offer to play the piano for us. Well, Margaret, we're nearing the close of our show. Is there someone special you'd like to say goodnight to? Of course, I'm trying to be delicate about it. I could give you a slight hint. Would you like to say goodnight to Washington?
1: Oh, sure. Goodnight, George.
0: Well, I asked for it. Well, this is about it, folks, and try to be with us again next week, won't you, darlings? Our guests will be Jimmy Durante, Clifton Webb, Imogene Coker, Mindy Carson, Eddie Arnold, and others. Until then, may the good Lord bless and keep you, whether near or far away.
3: May you
0: Mindy.
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1: Joan?
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0: Good night, darlings.
1: 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This is Ed Herlihy saying have fun with Phil Harris and Alice Faye.

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1: Hello?
2: Hello, Harriet. It's Mother.
1: Oh, hello, Mother.
2: Did you have a nice time at the luncheon?
1: Oh, yes, it was a lot of fun. You should see her new silver. It looked just beautiful.
2: And why not? America's finest silver plate is 1847 Rogers Brothers.
3: Tell your mother she can say that again.
2: What did Ozzy say?
1: He said you can say that again.
2: What's that, dear?
1: America's finest silver plate is 1847 Rogers Brothers.

America's finest silver plate is 1847 Rogers Brothers. 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

0: Okay, coppers, I'll talk. 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
1: According to our detective fiction writers, there was a time not too long ago when police authorities often resorted to prolonged and uninterrupted interrogation of criminal suspects. This was known as the third degree. I wonder what that's got to do with the rest of this. Oh, well. As we pay our weekly visit to the Nelsons of 1847 Rogers Road, we look in on a typical family scene. A scene that probably happens at your house practically every night in the week. Ozzie is leaning back in his favorite easy chair, glancing through the evening paper, and Harriet casually asks,
2: "Anything exciting happened downtown today?"
3: Oh, I'm sorry, dear. What'd you say?
2: I said, what happened downtown today?
3: Nothing special, just, you know, same old stuff.
2: Who'd you have lunch with?
3: Lunch? Oh, yes, I had lunch.
2: No, I say, who did you have lunch with?
3: Well, I had lunch with George Dunkel.
2: Did you eat at the Elks Club?
3: No.
2: Where did you eat?
3: We ate at the Emporium down in the grill room.
2: Who did you say you ate with?
3: I ate with George Dunkel. I had scrambled eggs, corn muffins, and milk. And the corn muffins were burned to a crisp. I rode home on the bus with Joe Randolph, and he had a sore thumb. Questions, questions. Holy smokes, Harriet, what is this, the third degree?
2: Well, I should think you'd be very happy to know I take such an interest in things. Stop being so grouchy. I'll get it, although it's probably for you. Hello?
4: Hello, Harriet, Ruth Hodges.
2: Oh, hello, Ruth. We had such a good time at the luncheon today.
4: Well, I'm so glad you could come, dear. Wasn't it a pity Betty Randolph couldn't make it?
2: Yes, she had a headache, didn't she?
4: Well, she said she did, but I know the real reason. Now, don't you dare tell anyone. I haven't told another soul. My phone's been out of order. But Joe and Betty Randolph have separated.
2: Oh, that's awful, Ruth.
4: Isn't that terrible? I just hate to talk about it. Now, listen to this. Betty found a picture in Joe's wallet, a very curvaceous blonde in a skimpy bathing suit.
2: No.
4: Yes. He tried to tell her it was his grandmother.
2: Well, Ozzie met Joe downtown today, but he didn't say anything about that.
4: Oh, was Ozzie downtown today? Well, then he must have seen the big fire at the Emporium Grill.
2: Really? Well, Ozzie and George Dunkel had lunch there, but he didn't say anything about a fire.
4: Oh, did Ozzie have lunch with Dunkel? Well, how's his broken arm?
2: Whose broken arm?
4: George Dunkel. Didn't you know he broke his arm?
2: Well, no. Ozzie didn't say anything about that either.
4: Well, that is strange. Well, I have to be going, dear.
2: All right, Ruth. Thanks for telling me all the news.
4: You're welcome, dear. Aunt Harriet.
2: Yes?
4: Don't forget, you heard it here first.
2: Ozzie? Stop reading the paper. That was Ruth Hodges. You're sure nothing interesting happened today?
5: No, Harriet,
2: I told
5: you. What
2: about the fire at the Emporium?
5: Oh, that. Well, I told you the corn muffins were burned. Fire wasn't much. They had it out in a jiffy.
2: What about Dunkel? Ruth said he had a broken arm.
5: Oh, yes, yes, that's right. I meant to tell you. He had his arm in a sling.
2: How did he break it?
5: Well, I don't know.
2: Didn't you ask him?
5: Well, of course not. I figured if he wanted to tell me, he would have. Golly, what curiosity.
2: Well, it isn't a question of curiosity. It just seems a little silly. A man sits there with a broken arm and you don't even ask him how he got it.
5: Well, maybe he lost a bet on the election and the other guy got to break it. I don't know. We're giving some pretty big odds, you know.
2: You also met Joe Randolph, but you didn't say a word about him and Betty being separated.
5: Well, Harriet, I remember distinctly telling you he showed me his sore thumb.
2: Now, what's that got to do with them being separated?
5: Well, his wife bit him on the thumb. Why are women so curious about things? It's curiosity that caused Joe all of this trouble. It was really his wife's fault.
2: Oh, she finds the picture of another woman in his wallet, and it's her fault they're separated.
5: If she hadn't been so curious, she wouldn't have found it. Besides, Joe doesn't know how the picture got in his wallet. He's never even seen the girl before.
2: Did he tell Betty that?
5: He tried to. He kept shouting it over his shoulder all the way down the street.
6: Hey, Mom, David got a girl that carried her books home from school.
7: Oh, keep quiet, you little blabbermouth.
2: David, don't talk that way to your brother.
7: Well, he is.
5: And Ricky, you stop teasing David. Nothing wrong with his having a girl if he wants to.
2: You never had a girl, did you, Pop? Ozzie, would you point me out to them?
5: Yes, I've had a few girls in my time.
2: Did you ever carry their books home, Pop?
5: No, they always carried mine. Harriet, show the boys where the calluses used to be on your hands.
2: What's your girlfriend's name, David?
5: Oh, now, wait a minute, Harriet. Don't start giving David the third degree. The girl's name is his own business.
7: I don't mind telling, Pop. Her name is Mildred Marshall.
5: Her name's Mildred Marshall, Harriet. Now, what else would you like to pry out of the boy?
7: She's a very nice girl, just a little younger than I am. We're both in the same class in school. She sits right across the aisle. She's got blonde hair and blue eyes and just a few freckles. And she only lives a block from here. Guy, she's plenty smart, too. Her father works in the bank, and they got a big house.
2: How long have you known her, David?
5: Harriet, can't you see he'd rather not talk about her? Curiosity.
6: She handed him a note today. I saw her hand it to him.
2: Did she, David?
7: Yeah, it's nothing much. If you want to hear it, I'll read it. Here it is.
5: Better let me read it first, David. If it's one of these little personal things, we won't read it. I guess this is all right.
2: What does it say?
5: Easy, dear, easy. It says, I owe David Nelson 5 cents.
7: I loaned her nickel for ice cream today. Mom, would you say I have a nice nose?
2: Oh, yes, David, I'd say you have a very nice nose. Why?
7: Mildred says she thinks I have a nice nose. She likes my smile, too.
5: What do you think your next movie's going to be, Tyrone?
7: Okay, but you better be careful of my nose.
2: Well, I guess David's growing up.
5: Oh, the poor little guy. The way you gave him that third degree.
2: Oh, stop it. Naturally, I'm interested in what my own family's doing. Aren't you interested in hearing about what I did at the luncheon this afternoon?
5: Not especially. I know it's hard for women to understand, but, well, men just aren't naturally curious like women are.
2: I suppose you wouldn't be interested if I told you a rather attractive girl said something about you today.
5: Not especially. Did an attractive girl say something about me?
2: Why, are you interested?
5: Well, not necessarily. I'd just like to know who she was and what she said. Who was she?
2: Oh, now who's curious?
5: I'm not curious. I'm just interested. Who was this ravishing creature who said the wonderful things about me?
2: I didn't say she was ravishing.
5: You said she was attractive. Look, you don't have to tell me who she was. Just give me a little hint.
2: What kind of a little hint?
5: Well, her name.
2: Well, if you'll admit that you're just eaten up with curiosity and that men are just as curious as women, I'll tell you.
5: Oh, Harriet, for heaven's sake. No need to be childish about it. Just because an attractive girl said something nice about me.
2: Who says she said something nice?
5: Well, she must have said something nice, so you wouldn't be afraid to tell me who she is.
2: I'm not afraid to tell you, dear. I'm just not going to tell you.
5: Now, you're just being ridiculous. Let's drop the whole thing, shall we? Just because some woman named... What'd you say her name was?
2: No, that's my trick, dear, and it doesn't work.
5: Hey, I'll bet I know who it was. Was it Dorothy... Dorothy, what's her name?
2: Dorothy, what's her name?
5: Yeah.
2: Well, what's her name?
5: Dorothy Douglas.
2: No, it wasn't Dorothy Douglas.
5: Was it Florence?
2: No.
5: Was it Vera?
2: You gotta name every girl you ever knew clear back to kindergarten?
5: Oh, somebody I knew in kindergarten.
2: Worry about a little while, dear. I have to finish getting dinner.
5: Was it Frances? Or Catherine? Harriet, was it Catherine? A tall, blonde girl with dark hair? Harriet?

Ozzie Nelson can say what he wants to about feminine curiosity, but I don't know. In certain situations, it's a very good thing. Like when a woman is buying silverware for her home. Now, there's an instance that demands curiosity, because naturally, she wants only the best. 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She'll question its beauty and workmanship, its quality and durability, the way it will fit in with her scheme of decoration. 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

Historians tell us that in times of great emotional stress, Chopin, Beethoven, Bach, Gershwin, and others whose lives haven't even been filmed yet, all these great men sat down at the piano and thundered out their problems, their frustrations. And so Ozzie Nelson, lord and master of 1847 Rogers Road, sits down at the keyboard to seek the answer to his problem.

0: Have you ever thought how many songs have been written about girls' names?
1: Oh, yes, lots of them.
0: Margie. Louise. Josephine. Mary.
1: Oh, yes, there was a town called Mary.
0: Mary, yes. No, I don't imagine it's so difficult to write a song. All it takes is a little imagination and musical curiosity.
1: I really hadn't thought much about it.
0: As a matter of fact, imagination and curiosity are closely related. Did you know that?
1: No, dear.
0: Oh, a definite tie-up. You see, imagination is thinking, and curiosity is wondering. You see the connection?
1: Imagination is thinking, and curiosity is wondering. No, I don't see the connection yet.
0: I'll put it bluntly. I'm wondering who that girl was, and at the same time, I can't help thinking what'll happen to you if you don't tell me.
1: I can't hold out any longer, dear. You're so curious now, your face is green.
0: My face isn't green from curiosity. That's my tall grass aftershave lotion.
1: I'm going to end your torment, dear. I made the whole thing up.
0: Made what up?
1: The girl. You talk so much about a woman's curiosity, I thought I'd do something to arouse yours. I think I did a pretty good job.
0: Harriet. No matter how beautiful she is, regardless of what she said, there's no reason for you to hide it from me.
1: Ozzie, honestly, I made it up.
0: What you're really trying to say is you're sorry you mentioned the thing. There's no need to be jealous about it. What difference does it make? Just because this gorgeous thing has a schoolgirl crush on me? We've been married now for 12 years.
1: We've been married for 13 years.
0: Oh, yeah, yes. We've been married for 13 years. I'm not going to run off and leave you. What was that silly thing you called me when we were first married? Your hubby-wubby? I'm still the same. Perhaps a little more wubby, but still your hubby.
1: No, believe me, dear, I made it up. There was no girl.
0: Oh, Harriet, please. It'd be different if it were something important, but this is much ado about
1: now,
0: nothing.
1: Now, don't lose your temper.
0: Oh, it burns me up. Here, I don't care whether you tell me or not, and you won't tell
1: me. Well, if you don't care, dear, why don't we just forget about
0: that? Fine, we're just getting upset over nothing. But will you tell me one thing?
1: What, dear?
0: Now, this is completely off the subject, just an afterthought.
1: Yes?
0: What is the girl's name?
2: Hi, Oz.
0: Hello, Thorny.
2: Yeah, you sound mighty low. Nothing wrong, I hope.
0: Oh, not exactly. It's just that Harriet's been acting very, very strange. I don't understand women. They're so darn curious.
2: My wife's the same way. Always curious. Wants to know where I've been. Who did I meet? Where did I spend my money? Where did I get any money to spend?
0: Going on for centuries, I guess.
2: Has Harriet been asking you a lot of questions?
0: Questions, questions, millions of them. She can give me a regular third degree, and that's okay. But let me ask her one simple little question, Thorny, and it becomes a big thing right away.
2: I don't see the follow this.
0: Well, I wanted to find out who a certain girl was.
2: Girl? What girl?
0: Well, Harriet went to a luncheon today, and while she was there, some beautiful, shapely girl said some wonderful things about me.
2: Oz, there's nothing wrong with Harriet. It's that girl that's out of her mind.
0: Goodness sakes, Thorny, can't you ever agree with me? Now, I may not be the handsomest man in town.
2: I agree with you 100% there.
0: As I was saying, I may not be the handsomest man in town, but to somebody, I may look like Robert Taylor. Now, that's believable, isn't it?
2: Is that what the girl said? You look like Robert Taylor?
0: Is it believable?
2: Is that what she said, huh?
0: Is it believable,
2: yes,
0: Thorny?
2: Yes, it's believable, but is that what she said?
0: Well, no.
2: I thought not. I couldn't possibly believe that.
0: Well, you just said it was believable.
2: Well, we weren't getting anywhere the other way. What did the girl say?
0: Oh, just some very nice complimentary things. It isn't important. What is important is Harriet's attitude. She's jealous, Thorny. So jealous, she won't tell me who the girl is.
2: You never can tell what a woman's jealousy will do, Oz. I knew a girl once had a pet frog. The girl's name was Betty Clark.
0: What was the frog's name?
2: Jacques Dupre.
0: Oh.
2: Anyway, Oz, everything was fine until the girl next door to Betty got a pet frog, too. Betty got as jealous as could be of that other girl's frog. And what really burned her up was when the other girl got more warts than she did.
0: Women's jealousies are amazing.
2: Yeah, they certainly are. Now, tell me more about this friend of Harriet's who said you look like a frog.
0: Well... complimented me, Thorny. I'm not sure what she said, but it must have been pretty nice or Harriet wouldn't be so darn afraid to tell me who the girl is.
2: Say, I don't mean to butt into your family problems, Oz, but I think I know a very simple way to find out this girl's name.
3: Oh, really?
0: Not that it makes so much difference, but what's your idea?
2: Well, it's very simple. Tell Harriet you found out who the girl is. Tell her it's some old flame of yours who happens to be visiting in town. Then make up a real wild story about this girl and yourself, and when you have Harriet dying to hear more, stop.
0: Stop?
2: Stop cold. Refuse to say another word until she tells you who the girl really is. She'll blurt it out. Her curiosity will kill her if she doesn't.
0: Donny, I've got to hand it to you. You're a genius at times.
2: I am clever. Let me know how you make out, will you, Oz?
1: Hello?
4: Hello, Harriet. It's Mother.
1: Hello, Mother.
4: Anything wrong, dear? You sound kind of worried.
1: Oh, it's nothing serious. It's just Ozzy's little peeved at me.
4: Is it anything I should know about, dear?
1: Oh, it's really nothing. I told Ozzy there was an attractive girl at the luncheon today who said something about him.
4: That's what he's angry about?
1: No, he's mad because I won't tell him who the girl is.
4: Well, then why don't you tell him?
1: Because there isn't any such girl. I made the whole thing up just to arouse Ozzy's curiosity. To show him that men can be just as curious as women.
4: Oh, I see. Well, I hope you know what you're doing, dear.
1: I hope so, too. Ozzy thinks I won't tell him the girl's name because I'm jealous.
4: Well, you know how curious men are, dear. I'm not going to tell you what I'd do if I were you, but if I were you, I'd tell him.
1: But there's nothing to tell, Mother. I just told you. I made the whole thing up.
4: Well, I don't like to interfere, Harriet, but... why don't you just make up a name, any old name, and then he'll be satisfied and forget about the whole thing?
1: Yeah, I think you got something there, Mother. Let's see, how about Mary Jones or Betty Brown?
4: Oh, no, dear. Make up something that sounds like a real name.
1: Okay, I'll think up a good one. Thanks, Mother.
4: You're welcome, dear. And, oh, Harriet.
1: Yes, Mother?
4: You sure and let me know how it works out.
0: Harriet!
5: In the kitchen!
0: I've got a little surprise for you. I know who that girl is.
1: You do?
0: Mm-hmm.
1: That rates a bigger laugh than you're giving it.
0: Why didn't you tell me Liza Cromwell was in town?
1: Who?
0: Oh, come now, don't pretend you don't remember Liza. She was your competition when we first started going out together.
1: Liza Cromwell?
0: What a girl. Dark, flashing eyes, ruby red lips, rich auburn hair, and a turned up nose. That was Liza.
1: What, nobody?
0: Roll that jealousy, Harriet, and stop being so curious about her. You know that time I was supposed to take you to the barn dance, and I called and said I couldn't make it? I was allergic to banjos. They always made me talk with a twang.
1: Go on.
0: Well, actually, it was just an excuse. I'd forgotten that I already had a date with Liza Cromwell. We went out to the amusement park. The Ferris wheel stopped on top. And you know how you're strapped in. I was absolutely helpless.
1: That sounds interesting.
0: Well, when we got off the Ferris wheel, we went in the tunnel of love. We had a whole boat all to ourselves. We got where it was good and dark. I put my arm around her, and that's all I'm going to tell you.
1: All right, dear.
0: Yes, sir? Put my arm around her, and that's all I'm going to tell you. Then I pulled her head over on my shoulder, and that's all I'm going to tell you.
1: Would you put these salt and pepper shakers away for me, dear?
0: Give them to me. Pulled her head over on my shoulder and put my other arm around her. Do you get that picture, Harriet?